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1: On some self-inflicted wounds, the final score at the Seattle Stadium is USA 1, Belgium 4.
2: Kev Hatchard, thank you very much indeed. A humbling in Seattle. Maurizio Pochettino trudges onto the pitch to shake hands with those Belgian players. His side were second best. It's the end of the road for the United States. Following Balogun's involvement was the headline story heading into this game. But neither he or his team could get close to the Belgians. The co-hosts crashing out and Belgium bouncing through to the quarterfinals. They will meet Spain on Friday evening, an 8 p.m. kickoff. It will be live on TalkSport. But Tony Gasquerino, as we look at some of the US players in tears, down on their haunches on the pitch, they made such a good start to this tournament, but ultimately, have they come up against a side today with too much quality?
3: Well, what I would say, Ollie, that Belgium had a particular style today, and it was with aggression and, you know, just tired, literally pressing in every moment of the pitch that they could, made it as hard as they could for the USA, robbed them of the ball on numerous occasions, and then when they did get chances, Belgium, they punished the US. They really did. And every chance, Lukaku for the final goal was a typical example, you know, of where you press, you win the ball back, you win it in a great area, and then, you know, Lukaku gets another goal for his country. But I've got to say, I thought the USA were really poor today.
2: With Belgium, how much have they impressed you in this performance today? Because they made a mixed start to this tournament, but then that result against Senegal, sometimes we see it in tournaments, don't we, that a certain result can galvanise you, and you felt that from minute one from the Belgians today.
3: Yeah, they went out with, being tenacious, and that's not what... I was thinking as the game was going on, I was thinking the great players like De Bruyne, and then you had Eden Hazard and others that were really good technical players. And that wasn't really the game plan tonight. It was more about, let's make it as tough as we can for the USA and we'll get chances because they're not that good. And I thought that was the case tonight. That's how it panned out. I said early on there's going to be goals because I thought the USA were quite open. And every time they were opened up, it looked like they were going to score Belgium. So, look, they've had a decent tournament, the USA. They've gone through the growth phase. They've had some good victories along the way. But ultimately tonight, Belgium were by far the better team.
2: Well, Kev Hatchard, I was going to ask you about that as we see Pochettino deep in conversation with his own staff. Do you think that the US can look at this tournament as a success, reaching the round of 16, but ultimately going out to Belgium and not really showing up with a fight today?
4: I think a mild success, I would say. I think the way they started the tournament was impressive. They put four past Paraguay, which, as we found subsequently, is not an easy thing to do because they knocked out Germany and they made it very tough for France. So that was a really good performance. They did enough against Australia. That was fine. The Turkey defeat didn't really matter. I admired the grit and determination against Bosnia. But you felt with home advantage, you felt with some of the quality they have, that was probably par for the course. And this game was going to be the one that was going to determine whether this was an outstanding campaign. They've fallen well short. And I think now what you look at is a team that in 4 years' time, where's Pulisic going to be in terms of his career? Where's McKennie going to be? You know, those star players they have, Balogun, you know, it's a big ask. And I just feel like this was a genuine opportunity against a good but out of form team to really make something happen. But I think all of their deficiencies were exposed in this game. I have to give massive credit to Rudy Garcia because I absolutely hammered him during the Senegal game for the choices he made and how poor they were for most of the game. But they found a way through that and he got his choices spot on because he brought in Rascal, who I thought was absolutely sensational in midfield. He left out De Bruyne completely. He used Doku and Lukaku as impact subs. Lukaku got the goal. So, yeah, really impressive from Belgium, but just feel like USA will look on this as an opportunity missed.
2: Well, Maurizio Pochettino is currently in the centre of the pitch, addressing his players in what looks like a a very emotional speech. But you mentioned Balogun there, Kev. Cass, I was going to ask you, look, we can't ignore the backdrop to this game with Trump's involvement in that red card suspension, Balogun featuring. He didn't make an impact, but you imagine it makes this result quite popular with the wider football community, which actually is a bit of a shame given the efforts of this US side, and a lot of that is out of their control.
3: Well, you never know. Donald might get the team back reinstated in the
2: get
3: competition.
2: The
3: well, look, it didn't go down well, that's for sure. And I said at the start, Ollie, that I thought FIFA there have got to hold their ground and make a big call. Well, it's not a big call, it's an easy call. Just to say, no, that can't happen. And it did. And ultimately, they've been beaten comfortably, and it's made no difference at all to the outcome. The Belgium team made the complaints and everything that was said, and it's ended up, well, this was the performance that we got from Belgium.
2: Mm. Okay, it's time now for us to pick our King of the Match with Burger King.
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2: Who are you going for, Tony?
3: Well, I think it's quite obvious. Obviously, getting two goals in the first half. Charles DK Tatalara. I thought he was the difference of getting the lead and then getting a second. Led the line really, really well. And ultimately, I felt he won the game. I thought Trossard was terrific, played a really good game, and others, but he was my man of the match.
2: Okay, that was our King of the Match, all thanks to Burger King.
5: 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The Whopper, Big King and Barbecue Steakhouse Burgers are now available in a snackable 3 and 9 box at Burger King. 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
2: Just before I let you go, Kev Hatchard, I want to ask you about Romelu Lukaku making the impact from the bench with that fourth goal. But that record he has for Belgium, 93 goals, and it could go on at this tournament. How do you see them matching up against Spain?
4: I think it's going to be really tough for them. I think what they've styled themselves as in this tournament is underdogs. And I think what they were able to do is play on that to a certain extent, because they look really calm in the opening exchanges of this game, whereas USA looked a bit rattled to me. They looked like rabbits in the headlights in the opening exchanges. But against Spain, yes, they're going to be underdogs again, but they're not going to have the ball. That's the difference. So it's, can they keep their discipline? Can they keep their shape? They look like they've lost Onana to injury. That's going to be big. And so that's the challenge. Can you defend against Lamine Yamal? Can you keep Spain at arm's length for as long as you need to? I think what they're going to have to do is they're probably going to have to maybe keep Doku on the bench again and keep Lukaku on the bench again and just say, look, can we get through the first hour? Can we keep them at arm's length? Spain, you know, it's been fits and starts from them. They haven't always been the quickest starters in games. If you can take an hour off the clock and then say, right, we really go for it now. We bring on De Bruyne, we bring on Doku, we bring on Lukaku. Let's really go for it. Maybe that's their route. I think Spain probably do go through. But look, Belgium have earned their place here. It's not always how you start a tournament, it's how you finish. And they've been absolutely the epitome of that, because this was by far their best performance of the tournament so far. Just very quickly on Lukaku, I admire that man so much, honestly. Because this is a guy who's had a horrible time with injury. He gets criticised so easily and so widely. He lost his father. That's always going to be tough. And the way he's battled back, the way that he's been brought back into the fold by Belgium, and the way he's delivered. Every time he's been asked, he's come on the field, he's made a difference. Really admire the role he's played for them.
2: Yeah, another big goal today as they go through to the quarterfinals. Tony, Kev, brilliant work as always. Thank you very much. Indeed, so the dream ends there for the United States as the fans trudge out of the stadium in Seattle. Belgium go through. More reaction throughout the morning here on TalkSport with you till 5 a.m. You're listening to World Cup Game Day Live on TalkSport, brought to you by Enterprise Rent-A-Car. 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
2: Even a Trump phone call wouldn't save them. The USA crash out then. They've been thrashed 4-1 by Belgium in Seattle. We'll hear from the manager, Maurizio Pochettino, a bit later in the show. This is World Cup Game Day live. With me, Ollie Clink. Don't forget, the round of 16 ties conclude tomorrow on TalkSport at 5 p.m. later today. Argentina take on Egypt. Mo Salah against Lionel Messi, of course. And then at 9 p.m, it's Switzerland against Colombia. The winner of both those ties, of course, will play each other. The quarterfinal ties so far look like this. On Thursday at 9 p.m, you can listen to France against Morocco. That is a tasty tie, by the way. Morocco have been superb so far at this tournament. But, of course, France in absolutely ferocious form with Kylian Mbappe, the leading light in that team. You've then got Spain against Belgium. We've just made it through Friday at 8 p.m. for that. And then, of course, you know this one. England against Norway, Saturday at 10 p.m. in Miami. All of those games and all of the knockout ties all the way to the final will be live on TalkSport. There's plenty of build-up to Saturday's match over at TalkSport.com, by the way. We understand that the FA are considering appealing Jarrell Quantz's red card, and this follows on from the following Balogun situation with the US. It leaves Thomas Tuchel, of course, though, that red card with more problems at right-back, although he did say that he expects Reece James to be fit, despite the Chelsea captain yet to return to full training. But overall, it was one memorable night, wasn't it, for the Three Lions? It was a where-were-you kind of night as an England fan. And as always, TalkSport had you covered. Our top team, the former England captain Stuart Pearce, your match commentator Jim Proudfoot, and TalkSport's voice of live football, Adrian Durham, were your guides through one hell of a ride at the Azteca.
11: A new chapter of Azteca history. Pelé and Maradona have had their moments. England are about to have theirs in this stadium. If they don't, then World Cup hopes will literally vanish into thin air. Sorry to keep you waiting. It's England against Mexico. Here's your team. World Cup semi-finalist Stuart Pearce alongside TalkSport's England World Cup commentator Jim Proudfoot.
14: Work or school later? Well, back and wait. We knew you'd be here to share this with us, whether you're on shift, on the road, pacing up and down, or tucked up in bed. This is one of those occasions we'll never forget. England, thousands of miles away, the World Cup journey on the line, and back here at the scene of the crime. England, white shirts, dark blue shorts, kicking from right to left in the first half. Well, you and I, in the company of Stuart Pearce, the England legend tonight, for an extraordinary occasion.
18: Yeah, it will certainly be in the memories of us for years and years to come. I hope the quality of the game matches that as well. The intensity of both sets of fans, magnificent respect from both sets of fans for each anthem. And we've just had a book in there for Declan Rice, I believe.
14: Absolutely. Rice booked inside the opening 60 seconds for a challenge on the left-hand side of midfield. His boot was raised in towards the head of Romo, and Rice is in the book. Not a problem per se, apart from the fact, obviously, he's on a yellow card for 89 minutes of this game. Sanchez on the Mexican right, down towards Alvarado. That's a good ball in, Derby! Scooped away by Pickford. Fine stop to deny Raul Jimenez. First quality ball inside the penalty area. Jimenez was only about a foot and a half off the ground as he powered that to the bottom right-hand corner. And Pickford got down, good strong left hand to it, tips it away.
18: Well, I've just seen some old-fashioned centre-forward play there. Brilliant diving header by Jimenez. And I've got to say, Pickford would have been beaten by that unless he got that strong left hand parry to it. Fantastic save by the goalie, fantastic header.
14: It's on the top, Jimenez is going to chase it. Oh, Pickford came out. And if Jimenez had been able to get a little flick, it was past Pickford. But Pickford saw the ball drop into his hands and bowls it out quickly. And here come England with Declan Rice gallivanting forward. His club teammate Bukayo Saka to his right. Saka inside the penalty area, stands up a ball and a diving header is in, and England silence the Azteca with Jude Bellingham on the score sheet 9 minutes before half time. England breaking so quickly, and that is what they can do in games where they don't have as much possession. They can hit the opposition brutally. Great interplay between Rice and Saka, delicious ball in, Bellingham's diving header, he stands hands outstretched, takes the acclaim of a pocket of England fans, and England in the Azteca, in the goal where the hand of God did for them 40 years ago, lead by a goal to nil.
18: Well, I've got to say, there was a situation in our box. Mark Gaye got caught out by the movement of Rahul, but I'll tell you what, you've got to give Pickford credit. He's picked the ball up nice and early, got Rice on his way. Rice has gone sort of acres with the ball, driving into the opposition's half. And then Saka, some great wing play, and stood one up to the far post. And the easiest of tasks for Bellingham. And England have rocked the Mexicans now, who've started very well in the game. But it's England who have broken the deadlock.
14: Third goal of this World Cup for Jude Bellingham. It's his fourth in 10 World Cup ties. England lead at the Azteca. First goal that the Mexicans have conceded in this World Cup. And now England have robbed them of possession again. They'll try and bring it forward. It's Bellingham again. And he slipped it to his right-hand side. And he scored again. It's two in a minute. Oh, bring on the Norwegians in Miami. Jude Bellingham on the double. Turning over possession in the midfield. Slipping the ball to his right-hand side. Getting the immediate return pass. And side-footing it in. The game turned on its head. And no one in the Azteca can quite believe what they've seen. Mexico dominant. Jude. Jude on the double. It's Mexico 0, England 2. And it's the 2026 World Cup beginning to open up for England here.
18: Well, I've got to say, a brilliant press there. I think it was Anderson. I'm sure it was Anderson. He's gone. He's detached himself. Mexico delayed on the ball too much. We've turned it over, and all of a sudden, I thought the ball to out to Harry Kane was a little bit too wide. He's pulled it back, and Bellingham's there to roll one in again. What an incredible minutes play that was for England, Jim.
14: It's a free kick, level with the edge of the box, midway between the left-hand side of the penalty area and the touchline. One England having worked such a magnificent position of strength, can't afford to do is see the lead halved almost straight away. Two England goals in 99 seconds, and they've got to make sure that they're not defensively flaky here. Mexico with plenty forward. Free kick swung in, taking a touch, right-footed volley in. And Mexico are back in it. Quiñones on the edge of the penalty area as England couldn't clear it. And Quiñones rifles it into the roof of the net from 16 yards. Three goals in 4 minutes. And it's Mexico 1, England 2.
18: Incredible. England needed to hang on to half-time. It would have flattened the Mexicans to go in 2-0 down, but the ball's come in. I think there was an effort at goal that was blocked, and it's fell to Quiñones, and he's just lashed it into the roof of the net. Just looking at the replay, definitely onside. I tell you what, he's finished that so well. It was Concert who just... running back to his own goal, was trying to hook it clear, Jim, and just left it just outside the six-yard box. This is going to... quite an incredible game. Incredible. England have just got to keep composed, keep doing what they're good at.
14: Another corner to Mexico. 90 seconds to go to half-time. A left-footed away swinger, headed down to chance, and somehow Montes has missed it. Nodded down to it, 4 yards from goal. And the reason he's missed it is because Jude Bellingham has denied him. He's coming from nowhere. All Montes had to do was steady himself. He's come off his thigh, and Jude's come from nowhere, stuck out a right foot, and sent it behind for a corner.
18: Well, that interaction was as good as any of the goals he scored in this game, without a doubt. Great recovery. He was 2 yards out, just needed to poke the ball in the roof of the net. Bellingham come from nowhere.
14: England are really hanging on to this lead. 2-1 up. In comes the corner, headed away by Mark Gahey. Half-time whistle blows, and we can take a collective breath after 15 minutes of the most extraordinary World Cup football you could ever wish to see. Side sprung an opportunity on the counter attack and scored again almost directly from the kickoff, and then Mexico pulled one back and they could have had another two, and that all came in a 10 minute period leading up to half time. It is a quite extraordinary encounter at an extraordinary stadium. Mexico 1, England 2 at half-time.
11: It's so perfect. There's nothing that's not perfect about it for me. A great game, great venue, great atmosphere, unreal noise, goals, meaty challenges, proper football. We've had some remarkable saves from Jordan Pickford and Bellingham getting two, and then he saves a certain equaliser just before the break. And I think I'm going to give him a hat-trick. He's getting the match ball for me, Jude Bellingham, Stuart Pearce. What a half, or what a close to the half he has had, Jude Bellingham. Two goals, and he saved a certain goal. Stunning stuff.
18: I can only echo, we're in an iconic stadium, and this has been an iconic match. This has been absolutely everything you want to see. We saw Argentina versus Cape Verde, which was an incredible game. But it doesn't hold a candle to what we've seen there. The intensity of both teams, the aggression of both teams, chances on each goal, both teams coming out, trying to win the game. England 2 up, The response from Mexico has been quite incredible. This is a never-say-die team, and I'll tell you what, so are England. And we've got an incredible game on our hands. We've got our nose in front. We would take this scoreline all day long at half-time. But so much football to be played in the next 45-plus minutes.
11: Mister's cleared here, and I can now see all the England players, rest of the England players coming out for the second half. Jordan Pickford goes over to the goal, away to our left. He won't have the England fans behind him in this half. He was truly sensational in that first half, and he'll probably need to be again as we get ready for the second half. This has been a stunning night already, and there could be so much more to come. As it stands, England are heading into the quarterfinals. England leading Mexico in the Azteca by 2-1. Second half live on TalkSport with Stuart Pearce and Jim Proudfoot.
14: And Mexico are making a change, bringing on West Ham's Edson Alvarez to play at centre-half. He's replaced Cesar Montes at half-time. Throw comes in, left-footed volley, hits the post from O'Reilly. England so nearly 3-1 up. Saka back for Kwanzaa. Fired in over Kane and cleared. And it'll drift over the far touchline out for an England throw, but Nico O'Reilly 4 inches away from making it 3-1 England.
18: Oh, it's just come to O'Reilly on the edge of the box, and he's had a decent strike at it. I think it's just got a deflection, and it's just edged it onto the post.
14: Left-back Gallardo, sliding challenge from Kwanzaa was a fair one. The Mexican bench are off the bench as one. Remonstrator pushing, Thomas Tuchel pushing, going on between the two sets of management, and substitutes from both sides getting involved. Play continues on the left-hand side of the area where an England player goes down, but a real skirmish. It's a 30-man skirmish right in front of the fourth official. The Mexican bench absolutely cleared out as soon as the Mexican player went down. It was Gallardo. Didn't appear to be an awful lot wrong with the challenge. They were off. Thomas Tuchel was furious with that reaction. He came out, wasn't taking a backward step, and then it all got ugly.
18: Yeah, it certainly did. I think it was Barry that got involved and got pushed in that melee, but Gallardo's gone down, and then it was a fantastic, I've got to say, it's a wonderful tackle. He has got caught though on the follow through, so credit to him for that. He has got caught, but what a tackle that was.
14: I think he's going to get sent off for this. Gerald Kwanzaa is the defender, and as he's come in, the still looks horrific. He's come in and tackled the ball, and he's won the ball cleanly, but the bottom of his right leg has bounced off the top of the ball that has made contact inevitable with the left leg of Gallardo. The VAR has told the referee to come over and have a look at it. We'll hear what he's got to say, but I fear this could be bad news. And I think Gerald Kwanzaa is about to get sent off. Let's listen.
19: He received a red. Number 26 coming to set it. Foul play. He received a red card.
14: He's off. Kwanzaa dismissed. And England's right back curse continues. Gerald Kwanzaa sent off. And although England have the lead, they are now down to 10 men.
18: Well, to be fair, Jim, when I've seen the replay of it, he's gone over the top of the ball when he's taken the player, and I don't think we can have any complaints. I really don't.
14: The ball played forward, flicked on by Harry Kane. How comes the goalkeeper? Could be a penalty to England. It is! Penalty to England! Kane flicking the ball on! And the run in behind him from Anthony Gordon. He got past the goalkeeper, nudged it past Rangel, wins a penalty. And England, down to 10 men, have the chance from the spot to go 3-1 up. Harry, your country needs you here. You've got to put this away. Right footed, he has! He sent the keeper the right way, but he's blasted it past him with pace. Into the bottom left-hand corner. England lead by 3-1. And the two-goal cushion is back intact. Now can the 10 hang on?
18: Well, England needed a lift. They needed something after that sending off. And almost immediately, they got it. The flick on by Kane. The reading of the play by Gordon. He's taken the ball past the goalie. inducing the penalty, and then Kane just slammed it into the net. 3-1.
14: Quinones works it out to the right-hand side of the penalty area. High ball in. Taking a little flick. Montes goes up for it. Was beaten. Vasquez is in there. England player goes down. A Mexican player's gone down, and they want a penalty for it. Well, he's had a look. He's made his way back onto the pitch. He's drawn the box with his fingers. And let's listen again to referee Fagani. Couldn't hear what he said, but the reaction of the crowd tells you everything you need to know. Penalty to Mexico, and a chance to halve the deficit and get it back to 3-2. Jimenez with a curvy run. He's going to run up and hit it right footed. The crowd will tell you he scored. Slots it into the bottom left-hand corner. The lead is back down to one. Pickford retrieved the ball from the net. He's trying to stop the Mexicans taking it back to the centre circle. Gallardo to Hidalgo. Another ball in from him. Chested down the edge of the area. Great defensive play by Dan Byrne as Jimenez unleashed an overhead kick from the edge of the D. Byrne saw him coming, very bravely pushed out, got in the way. He could have got his teeth knocked out there. He did brilliantly. Really brave defending from Dan Byrne.
18: I think you'll think that Dan Byrne will think it was worth losing all his teeth to stop that one. Brilliant defending.
14: Five to go. Gallardo. Alvarez, great block again. That time it was Rice that threw himself in the way. One number four block in the effort of another. And he waves everybody forward. Here's Alvarez once more. You're with Talk Sport. One of the greatest World Cup games ever. It's had everything and more. He's worked it out to his right-hand side. Now he gets it back. Chance to deliver. England trying to push everybody out and get Mexico offside. There's no ball coming in. England have cleared their penalty area. Now they're forced to drop deep. It will come in. From Alvarado, heads go up for it. He should be cleared. Oh, it was nearly put in for an own goal. It's gone out of play for a corner. England survive it with Stones on the stretch, steered it away, almost kissed the outside of the post. The 11 minutes are up. Forward comes the Mexican goalkeeper, Raúl Rangel, for this corner. And if England can repel it, they might have won. In it comes from Alvarado, sent in deep, off an England head. Right-footed volley back in and cleared by Gehi. Right-footed again comes in. Deflects off an England player and goes out for a corner. And there will be time to take it. And Alvarado will sprint across to the right.
18: I'll tell you what, Tuchel's done the right thing bringing big Dan Byrne on, because he is frying himself at absolutely everything in that box.
14: Here comes the corner, it's an in-swinger. Pickford punches it away. Referee, blow your whistle! He has! England have won! They've laid bare the curse of the Azteca. The scene of one of the most devastating defeats in England history. And the manner in it with the hand of God. And they've responded with one of the greatest victories they've ever had in the World Cup. Against a Mexico side who played for 40 minutes with a numerical advantage. A Mexico side have only lost two out of 88 competitive games here, who had the home advantage with altitude, and England have beaten them by 3-2. Jude Bellingham with two, Harry Kane the captain with a match-winning penalty, and England, after Jarrell Kwanzaa was sent off, hung on and hung on and somehow got over the line. It was a game that was delayed. It was worth the wait and more. Nobody here will ever, ever forget it. The England players, the England fans, the England coaching staff. It was a day where they came of age. It is a sensational victory. Against all the odds in the last 40 minutes. That is a massive step in this World Cup campaign. England have beaten Mexico in the Azteca. They've now got Norway in Miami in the quarterfinals. What a famous day. July the 5th, 2026. 40 years on from the hand of God. And they've come back here for a day and a win. they will never forget. Pride doesn't even begin to cover it. Mexico 2, England 3, and you heard it in the middle of the night, live on TalkSport.
2: God, not bad, is it, reliving that? Anyone else have goosebumps? It's pure, raw emotion. What a performance it was. What a result. I felt the stress just listening back to it, but also the pride that Jim Proudfoot talks about there. What a night for England. It's Norway up next on Saturday at 10 p.m. Another game you can hear live right here on TalkSport. In just a moment, we'll hear the post-match thoughts of Jim, Stuart Pearce and Adrian Durham after that memorable night at the Azteca. 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
2: This is World Cup Game Day Live. I'm Ollie Clink. Thanks very much for your company. If you've missed the World Cup action from today, Spain beat Portugal with a 91st minute winner. Real drama. Arsenal's Mikel Merino nicking it at the last, which also meant the end of the road for Cristiano Ronaldo. No World Cup for him as a player. Elsewhere, Belgium beat the USA. You just heard it on TalkSport. 4-1 in the end. In Seattle, the co-host going crashing out. But we've just heard how the action played out in that memorable win for England at the Azteca last night. Let's hear how the TalkSport team broke the game down. Here are the immediate post-match thoughts of the former England captain Stuart Pearce, our England commentator Jim Proudfoot, and TalkSport's voice of live football, Adrian Durham.
11: They've been done in the Azteca by England, 10-man England as well. And you know what that was? That was proper England.

for the World Cup cause. You Lions, you beautiful, big, bold, brave Lions. And there they go, over to the fans, away to our right. Mexico, they may well have been noisier. They even have more men on the pitch. And England are going over to reconnect with their fans. And it's a connection that's been building, but this is a night when it's reciprocated, both sides. The fans gave their all, but those players have given their all as well. And they're all interlocking arms, surging towards the fans, jumping in the air, and you can hear the cheers. England on top now. England making the noise. They leap over the hoardings to connect with their fans. It's magnificent to see. Anthony Gordon ran his heart out. He's first up towards those fans. Harry Kane brought off after giving away a penalty and scoring two goals. What a night he's had. Jude Bellingham, sensational. Stayed on for the whole thing. Meantime, other half of the pitch, Mexico players need consoling. Arms around each other, cuddling each other. They've been done by Thomas Tuchel's New England. How far can they go? Well, they've got Erling Haaland to deal with in Miami on Saturday. That ain't going to be easy. There's a right-back crisis. It's a full-blown crisis at right-back now after another one was sent off. But here we go with Oasis, not being booed this time, and Wonderwall. And take a listen to this. England players and fans together.

0: Well, Jordan Pickford tonight, honestly. Listen, I've given them marks out of 10. You won't be surprised to hear that they're very, very good. There's a 10 in there, by the way. But so many players have redeemed themselves after some of the criticisms that they have had. Listen, not just from me, everybody's been doing it. And Jordan Pickford, one of those. His position was put in doubt. But boy, has he stepped up to the plate tonight. Absolutely brilliant. Let's go down to the tunnel. Faye Carruthers, who you got with you, Faye?
1: I am alongside Jordan Pickford, a very relaxed-looking Jordan Pickford, and a big smile on your face as well. What an incredible game to be part of. Talk me through it from your point of view.
2: Unreal. You won't get much better than that. You know, we were, the manager talked about us pounding the rock, knocking the rock down and they'll crack. We were the rock in night and we didn't crack. I think that's the sum up of it all. And we, what a performance. It wasn't pretty, but it was resilient. And it was a top level. We know we dug in, went the Azteca, 80,000. If that doesn't get your hairs on the back of your neck, nothing will. That is high level stuff, what we've just achieved there.
1: Does this feel like liftoff?
2: It was unreal. It was an all-round top performance. We started off with Jude with two amazing goals. We're comfortable. Mexico, they're never going to give in. They're going to keep fighting till the end. And they get a goal back before half-time. We reset, we go again. Then we score another goal. Skipper again, top level. And they get a penalty, and we just rode it out. It was unreal.
1: And, well, your two saves kept us in it as well. I was behind the goal for both of them. Absolutely incredible. But from your perspective, try and even describe what was going through your head, particularly the one that you tipped round the post.
2: Yeah, there was two high-level moments, and it's just about being in that moment, being ready. You know they're going to keep coming, being in the right position, being ready for action. We know what a threat Jimenez is in the air, and he showed it tonight, and I had to be ready to make saves because, like the skipper next to us here, and the lads up top, we're going to have to make saves, we're going to have to make blocks. Lads coming on, Stonesy, Dan Byrne. It was an all-round performance. It's Bernie's World Cup debut tonight, and he's blocked an overhead kick from point blank from Jimenez, head and stuff. It was just like a feeling that you'll never forget, but that's the standard we set ourselves, and that's the togetherness we have, and we go again.
1: And you could tell that because the substitutes as well were getting involved. I just want to talk about Jarrell Quansah's red card. I was down the other end, but you had a good view of it. Was it a red in your opinion?
2: Well, you know what, I thought it was an unreal tackle.
1: So did I.
2: That's what VAR is all about. You get them, you don't get them, you can't complain. You can look at it and be gutted, but

0: Just shows our character as Tekka, you know. They get sending off, Jarrell gets sent off, we give a penalty away. That's football, and it's about keeping our heads, keeping calm and in high pressure situations. Everyone says I'm a madman, but I think everyone knows I showed calmness tonight in every moment and every action I did, and that's the standard I set myself.
1: You absolutely did. You played a blinder, Jordan. Congratulations. One last question, because we're literally going to swap over. I think you're going to go next door, and we're going to get Harry Kane. So let me just ask you one question, and it's about the fans and what message you have for them ahead of Miami. Look at the smile on your face.
0: Yeah, it means an incredible lot of us, the fans. You know, they come out, they spend hard-earned money, they put a lot of passion in, they enjoy the journey as much as us. And we love the fans, you know. It gives us that added edge, and that it is special, and we'll look back. But it's unreal, and hopefully we'll have more coming out of Miami now for the Norway game, and hopefully everyone at home's feeling a bit rough in the morning after a few pints.
1: See you later. Well done, Jordan. Thank you very much. He's actually been taken somewhere else, and Harry Kane will be joining us in a second, aid, so you can come back down to me in a minute.
2: Will do, Faye. What a great interview with Jordan Pickford. He said it wasn't pretty. It looked pretty beautiful from where I was sitting. I haven't got a problem with that at all. One thing I love was when he said, people say I'm a madman, but they'll see I was really calm tonight. All those balls being pumped into the box, he just handled them with calm, didn't he?
3: You know what? He's made that statement because he sat and thought about it from maybe the last performance.
2: Stuart, just stop there. Let's go back to Faye Carruthers. Faye?
1: Harry Kane, congratulations. What an incredible game, an incredible result, an incredible performance. What does this say about your team?
4: Oh, just everything. We talk about desire, togetherness, determination, wearing the shirt with pride, and we had to show everything. Every last drop of sweat, blood, tears, whatever it was, we found a way to get through a really difficult night for many reasons. You know, a crazy atmosphere, credit to their fans, were incredible. Amazing stadium, altitude, red card, penalties, so many decisions going against us throughout the 90 minutes. But we found a way, or 100 minutes. But we found a way, and just really proud to be part of this team. What a special group of players and staff, and I think we showed the whole world, you know, what we're made of today.
1: I can smell the throat sweet. You've lost your voice.
4: I've just done the worst interview of all time on BBC Sports. I'm going to have to go back over and redo it. I sounded like Mickey Mouse.
1: My friend actually said you sounded like Marge Simpson. So
4: I couldn't get it after singing Wonderwall and singing all the songs with the fans. So I think the lads in the studio are something to laugh about for sure.
1: Oh, listen, no one's laughing. That was such an incredible performance. Your penalty as well, knowing what that meant for England. What was going through your brain standing on the centre spot there?
4: Yes, surprisingly was pretty calm, you know, in different situations, but I think there was so much time in the game, and I knew how important that goal was to give us a bit more of a lead. But went through my usual routine. I knew with the altitude the ball moves quick out here, so going for a bit more power would be difficult for the keeper, but I executed it well, and I did that.
1: Yeah, look, one last question, because I'm being wrapped up here. What does this not just say about this team, but what does this give us in terms of momentum? We now know that the next opponent is Norway in Miami. What does that do to the team, a performance like that in these circumstances?
4: Yeah, I think both the last two knockout performances, you know, you find a way to win, and today scoring 3 goals away from home in a really tough place we can take credit for, and playing 50 minutes with 10 men and finding different way to get through it. That's only going to give us more momentum, more belief, more togetherness. Nights like this will only help that. So I just want to celebrate it. I don't want to think about the next one. Yeah, I want to celebrate this for the next couple of days, and then obviously full focus will be on Norway.
1: Enjoy that celebration. Thanks, Harry.
4: Thank you very much.
2: He's some superstar, isn't he, Harry Kane? I'm going to get the bad thing out of the way. Gave away a penalty. It looked totally innocuous, and then when you do look at the replay, I can see why a penalty was given in the end against Harry Kane. He couldn't believe it, though.
3: No, listen, the ball's bouncing around in the box. You've got to try and make an effort at clearing the ball. You can't just leave it there, and if someone gets their foot there before you, there's no malice in it, there's no intention in it, but sometimes that happens, and with the laws of the game as they stand at the moment, any slight thing like that will be picked up on, especially seeing there was a penalty in our direction not so long before.
2: I don't know, maybe getting over optimistic here, because Erling Haaland scores goals, and we have to pick apart some of the things that weren't so great about tonight as well. But ultimately it was about Thomas Tuchel saying, do you know what, we're going to defend this lead, get out there and just defend for your lives. And that's exactly what they did. Nobody gave up.
3: No, they certainly didn't. And the good thing is we've got five clear days before we face Norway next Saturday, which the players will certainly need on recovery. Absolutely magnificent. And, well, listen, I'm so looking forward. I need a rest. You need a rest. Jim needs a rest. The staff here on TalkSport need a rest. We need to re-energise again and get ready to give up our best for next Saturday. I've got to say, I'm so looking forward to that.
5: Rest up, boys, because we're back on Saturday at 10 p.m. That was Jim Proudfoot alongside Stuart Pearce and Adrian Durham with Faye Carruthers conducting those interviews with the players. I mean, what a night. What a night as an England fan. I think even watching it over here, it was a where were you moment, wasn't it? Even coming home, you know, and the fact that the sun was coming up, you could see all sorts of England fans making their way back at about 5 a.m, grins on their faces because of what they witnessed. And what I love about the game, what I love about the result is it was so worth staying up for. So worth staying up for. Absolutely brilliant and more than worth it. It's interesting because the newspapers, of course, didn't have the chance to react to that result because it was happening overnight. So that's reflected on the back pages this morning. The Sun have gone with unbelievable Aztecas, big picture of Jude Bellingham with a fist in the air. And they've quoted Bellingham by saying the whole country played a part in this win. I loved that from the England players and from the manager, Thomas Tuchel, as well. They thanked everyone for staying up. I think Jude even said that he wanted everyone to have an extra shot and enjoy their night. By that point, Jude, I'll be honest, it was 5 a.m. Might have been a bit late, a bit early for most people, especially on a Monday. On the back of the Express, we'll ride Mexican wave. Tuchel says Azteca heroics fuels belief and England are ready to rule the world. That's also on the back of the Telegraph. Tuchel, now we believe. England manager backs his Azteca warriors to deliver World Cup glory. It's all getting a bit exciting, isn't it? It's all getting a bit too exciting, potentially. Don't get me wrong. I've still got some fears about the fact that they're coming up against Erling Haaland. But I think when you look in particular at that second half against Croatia and how much damage England caused them, and then, you know, you think about the games against Ghana and Panama and DR Congo, and yeah, they weren't at their best. But Thomas Tuchel the whole time has always said, he's promised, hasn't he, that England will grow in this tournament, and the better quality the opposition, the better England will play. And we saw that last night, but we also saw a side with serious grit, serious determination, who ground out a result. And I tell you what, when you watch that final 20, 30 minutes or so, and let's be honest, I mean, I won't have fingernails, I think, for another 3 months now, given what was going on with that. But actually, if you took your England hat off and you watched it again, did Mexico create that much? Really? I don't think they did. And Pickford made some really good saves during the game. But actually, the way England defended, Dan Byrne coming on like an absolute colossus, clearing the ball with his head, England looked very strong at the back, which actually you maybe couldn't say for some of the other performances, which gives me a lot of hope. There's obviously still a few bits for him to sort out. He needs to think about that right-back situation. But Tuchel also spoke about the referees at the tournament so far after the game, and he hasn't been happy with the standard.
6: In general, the referee was not good enough today, and false officials just not good enough.
1: I saw it get very feisty around the dugout area between the two sides and with the fourth official as well. What words have been exchanged?
6: We have two fourth officials now and they cannot control benches, so and everything they do is a scream at me if I'm 1 foot out of my coaching zone. So this is now the main concern of everyone here instead of taking care of the game. This is just not good enough, but okay, it's what it is.
1: We'll focus on the win itself and the mentality of your players. You mentioned it right at the top in your first answer. How important was that? And how important were your substitutions? You've been given by one of our callers, actually, a player of the match yourself or man of the match for the substitutions that you made.
6: Okay. So I got the starting lineup wrong. No, I'm just joking. Thank you for mentioning me. But I think the subs are just, through the whole tournament, the substitutes are just, You know, they just sum it up, like the way John Stones comes in here, the way Dan Byrne comes in here and headers these balls away, the mentality, Chad Spence shows up today, Morgan Rogers digs in the last 15 minutes, it's just one of a kind. There's so much to love about this team. I know we can play better. I'm the first one to want us to play better, more clinical in the passing, more rhythm, whatever, but as a fan, there is so much to love because they just leave everything out there, and I think that is the beauty of it.
1: Two last quick questions. One is just on celebrations tonight and what you're going to do.
6: I don't know. I'm actually like a bit torn in my emotions. I'm exhausted. I'm unbelievably proud. So happy. Tired. Then we have an injury now in the end of the match with Jordan Henderson, who needs to go to a hospital and has a wrist injury that is quite serious, obviously. So I'm sad and concerned about that, and it's just a big mix. The chances are very likely that I will not speak for the next 24 hours and just think, I don't know, close the curtains, go to bed and sleep for 24 hours.
1: You'll deserve it. Thank you very much, Thomas. Congratulations.
5: Oh, I love him. I love him. He's brilliant. And I tell you what, you can have, you know, a few issues with the manager not being English and you'd prefer an Englishman in, and I get that. It's fine. You know, I understand that. But he loves it. I don't know if you've seen it. I've watched it about a million times today. But his reaction when Jude Bellingham puts that second goal in, he is like every single fan across this country and every single fan that was in the Azteca last night. And do you know why he is absolutely bang on? There is so much to love about this England football team. We'll bring you more reaction to that game a bit later on World Cup Game Day Live. We'll also bring you reaction to the US crashing out of the World Cup and Cristiano Ronaldo's final World Cup game as a player as Portugal exited to Spain. Stay with us. This is Talk Sport.
7: 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Whatever it is, we're here for it.
8: 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We're not allowed. We can say that sticks like Turbo is an amazingly fast-setting adhesive. We can say sticks like Turbo can be used in all weather conditions. We can even say sticks like Turbo holds up to 300 kilograms in just 15 minutes. We just can't say what sticks like Turbo sticks like, but you can probably guess, and it really does. Sticks like Turbo from Evo Stick.
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18: From the Sky News Centre at 4, all three co-hosts are out of the World Cup after the USA's defeat to Belgium. President Trump dominated the coverage before the game. Joe Rawson reports from the US.
19: Some will say it's a win for football after the Florian Balogun saga that saw his one-game ban suspended by FIFA after a conversation between President Trump and Gianni Infantino. His impact on the match was minimal, though. Belgium too good and comfortable in a 4-1 victory over the USA in Seattle. They'll face Spain in the last eight. Mikel Merino's late goal saw them beat Portugal 1-0 in Cristiano Ronaldo's last ever World Cup appearance.
18: Ministers are being warned they're mis-selling students' loans by freezing the repayment threshold for 3 years. MPs on the Treasury Committee say it's putting an unnecessary burden on younger generations. The Duke of Sussex will find out today if he's won a High Court case against the Daily Mail's publisher. The 11-week trial also heard claims from other celebs against Associated Newspapers Limited. They deny the allegations. The massive funeral procession for Iran's former supreme leader will move from the capital to other cities in Iran. Ayatollah Ali Khamenei and four members of his family were killed at the start of the war in February. British wildcard Arthur Ferries booked his place in the quarterfinals at Wimbledon after winning a thriller against Grigor Dimitrov. The 23-year-old beat the Bulgarian in a final set tiebreak on centre court. Roger Federer was a special guest in the royal box. Ferries says he couldn't believe the 20-time Grand Slam winner was watching.
20: I saw Roger was in the royal box. I didn't know he was coming. I sent a message to my team saying, yeah, look, like Roger's in the box. I'm pretty tight and incredible to be in that position where one of the greatest of all times is watching you.
18: And parts of the UK are entering a third heat wave in as many months. Southern England could see highs of around 32 degrees Celsius today. That's the latest. I'm Cam Hall.
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5: Good morning, this is World Cup Game Day Live on TalkSport. I'm Ollie Clink, thanks for joining us. If you have just joined us, a very good morning to you in terms of what you may have missed. Spain through to the World Cup quarterfinals, they beat Portugal 1-0. In the last minute, Arsenal's Mikel Merino, the super sub once again, to make their way through. And a final World Cup game, of course, for Cristiano Ronaldo. Roberto Martinez has also left his role as the Portugal manager. So plenty to unpack from that game. They, Spain, will meet Belgium, who battered co-hosts USA. They are out at the round of 16. Despite all that drama with Trump and Balogun, etc., they will play no further part at this tournament. We'll bring you the reaction to that this hour, and we'll hear from the US manager Mauricio Pochettino. But don't forget, the last 16 concludes on TalkSport today. Switzerland take on Colombia at 9 p.m. Before that, though, at 5, the Messi show continues.
21: Rivellino, what's Pelé now? What a beautiful goal from Pelé!
22: 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Different class.
23: Together with Pelé and Maradona, I will say if you play against them when they were at the very best, it's simply impossible to beat them. It's as simple as that.
24: And the second attempt, he scores! It's a record for Miroslav Klose. He breaks Ronaldo's all-time World Cup goal-scoring moment.
25: Back for Messi in the day. There's the hat-trick for Lionel Messi.
24: And here is Messi! And that's the moment they came for. Becomes the World Cup's all-time top goal scorer.
25: Left-footed shot, and there it is! History once again for Lionel Messi! The first man to score in 7 consecutive World Cup finals matches!
5: Some player, eh? Argentina against Egypt is live on TalkSport. 5 o'clock kickoff for that one. Messi with 7 goals so far in the tournament. Same as Mbappe. The same as Haaland, who faces England on Saturday. Don't worry about it, it'll be fine. But Messi aiming to lift his second World Cup, of course, the holders looking to retain their crown. Messi will definitely end his career, though, with a World Cup winner's medal, something Cristiano Ronaldo will not match after his international career was ended by Spain.
0: Fabian Ruiz plays it forward. Here's the chance! And there's the goal for Spain from Miguel Merino! And the European champions are ahead in the 91st minute. And is this the end of Cristiano Ronaldo's World Cup dream? A perfect through ball, and Merino with a nerveless finish. And Spain look to have found their moment once again.
5: Yeah, there's been no official word on Ronaldo's international retirement yet, but he will be 45 in the next World Cup. He's not in bad shape, but surely that is too late now for him to win it as a player. We know that Roberto Martinez, though, is leaving his position as Portugal manager, and the former Everton and Wigan boss defended his decision to keep Ronaldo on the pitch for the full game.
1: Today, that's an easy way to analyse. When you are a team that you need a goal, you cannot take Cristiano off, at least in the 90 minutes, because physically he's totally, totally capable with what he's done over the season to be able to be there. It's a presence, open space, a dead ball situation, anything in the box. We need his experience, so it would make no sense. Probably going into extra time, it would have been the moment to use the energy of Gonzalo Ramos. Today, we were stopping totally what Spain tries to do with the influence of Pedri, the influence of Olmo, the influence of Rodri, the influence of Lamine Yamal, Cucurella arriving in the last third. We consider a goal that is not typically in the patterns of Spain, so today we had to keep the structure, and it wasn't a case to take your centre forward to top goal scorer off the game in the 90 minutes. Is using the players, is using the information that we have. Rafael Leao was our best player against Croatia. Last time he played 90 minutes was in the 1st of March, and during the whole season never played 2 games in 4 days. So you have to protect your players, you have to use your players, and I think that's what we do very, very well, but that's not to stop criticism from the outside, that's just to give the best chance to our players. And today is just immense pride.
5: Yeah, it's been announced that Martinez will step down as the Portugal boss, but he insisted that they didn't fail at this tournament after that exit to Spain. Let's bring back in the former Chelsea striker, Tony Cascarino. Tony, I want to ask you about Cristiano Ronaldo. A final World Cup game for him. That trophy will elude him as a player. Obviously, a glittering CV club-wise. But in the end, when it comes to Portugal, do you feel that his presence was more of a hindrance to what is actually a very talented Portugal team?
2: Well, Ollie, I said probably a week and a half ago, 2 weeks, that Portugal had no chance of winning the World Cup with Ronaldo in it. And it wasn't against him. I think he unsettles the side, as in he doesn't offer anything. As in, you know, his pace behind, that's not there. Can we remember a glorious Ronaldo header? A great leap? All the things that he was renowned for, we couldn't see. And I said to Kevin, you know, in the break about talking about Portugal, I said, you know, who was their best player? Who was their best player? It was their goalkeeper. And that's a sad endowment on an incredibly talented group of players. So, and Martinez, listen to Martinez there. I think he's misread it completely. I guarantee you, in that dressing room, there'll be players looking at each other saying, what is the manager doing? Why is he being so loyal to Cristiano? We know he's been an incredible player, but this tournament has passed him by. If you want to count the 2 goals against Uzbekistan and the penalty he got, I think he's played well short of what we know, as he should be for a 41-year-old.
5: Yeah, is it just weakness, really, for Martinez?
3: I think he is, Ollie, to be honest. I think from the very start, he had an opportunity, Martinez, when he came in, to say, right, Fernando Santos dropped Ronaldo for a major tournament, which he did. Gonzalo Ramos came into the team and scored a hat-trick in that 6-1 win over Switzerland. And there was a chance there to take it forward and say, thanks, Fernando Santos took one for the team. Now I can say, thanks, Cristiano, you've done a brilliant job. We can move on. But he hitched his wagon to Ronaldo from the start. And it has not worked. You look at the Euros, 120 minutes against Slovenia, didn't score a goal. Ronaldo stayed on for the whole time. 120 minutes against France, didn't score a goal, went out on penalties. Ronaldo played the entire time. And you look at this tournament, he scored a couple of goals against Uzbekistan, fine. Got an important penalty against Croatia, okay. But which game did he dominate? None of them. And which game did he probably cost his team? Maybe all of them. Because the movement wasn't there, the ability to affect the game wasn't there, the ability to bring on Ramos, who could make a difference, has been a super sub for PSG this season, a Champions League winner back-to-back seasons. That wasn't there either. So I think he took a big gamble, Martinez, with Ronaldo. I think it's failed utterly.
5: Yeah, the thoughts of European football expert Kev Hatchard and the former Republic of Ireland striker Tony Cascarino there. They were your commentary team for USA 1, Belgium 4, the US crashing out the tournament. A few of you getting in touch with some of the stories that have been going about. 0371 722 3344 on the WhatsApp if you do want to get involved. Chris is talking about England's magical night at the Azteca against Mexico. And I suggested a little bit earlier that in that last 20, 30 minutes or so, yes, I was stressed. But actually, if you really watched it back, I don't think the quality of Mexico's chances were right up there. Chris says Mexico had 18 efforts on goal to England's 5. They totally dominated possession and territory. With that luck and the type of disgusting decisions, like turning a blind eye to the Ghana penalty, England should win it now. Chris, you're actually wrong, mate. You're wrong, I'm afraid. Mexico actually had 20 shots, not 18. But 5 were on target, which is the same as England. And what did I say? The quality of the chances. That's what I meant. And actually, you talk about Mexico having the ball. That was England's plan all along. They hit them on the counter-attack. That's what Tuchel was trying to do. And I don't know what you're talking about in terms of the luck with the decisions. I don't get it. I think you could maybe look at some of the decisions against England last night and say that they were slightly unlucky. That came penalty. Look, end of the day, letter of the law probably is a penalty, but it wasn't given on the pitch. I'm not sure you overturn it. Was it clear and obvious? I don't know about that. But there you go, Chris. Just correcting you there. It was 20 efforts on goal for Mexico, but they still lost. Sean says on the US result, the football gods have spoken. Well done, Belgium, from a true football fan and US soccer supporter. Interesting, Sean. I wonder if that Balogun incident and Trump getting involved and calling up Gianni Infantino, if that has frustrated a lot of US soccer fans. I think it is such a shame because of the way they started this tournament and how important this tournament is for football and its growth in that country. And maybe because of this mixing and interfering from Donald Trump and how weak FIFA have been in this situation, whether that will also affect how US soccer fans look at their team, which is a shame because, you know, for the most part, all right, you had Mauricio Pochettino saying they welcome the decision. I wasn't sure about that, but for the most part, you know, Balogun himself, it's not his fault if the White House is calling up the president of FIFA, is it? But ultimately, they have crashed out 4-1 anyway. So I understand what you're saying about the football gods speaking. I think it's going to be a widely popular result, that one. And Craig says, on Tuchel talking about the refs a bit earlier, very scathing about the referees and their performance so far at this tournament. He was scathing of the referees last night in the game against Mexico. Craig says, Ollie, can Tuchel say that about refs or could he get in trouble? Really good point, Craig. And actually, if you relate it to that Balogun incident, the problem is, mate, what are the rules anymore? Like, what are the rules anymore? What can Tuchel say now and get in trouble? Because everything now would seem massively hypocritical when you've got the President of the United States standing in front of the press and saying, I don't really know what a red card is. I didn't even think it was a foul. But anyway, I called up Gianni and decided to get that dealt with. I just feel like anyone can say anything now, can't they? So for me, Craig, he probably gets away with it. And look, Tuchel's a smart guy. You know, maybe there were times in the past that when he was Chelsea manager where he was quite outspoken about the officials and maybe got a slap on the wrist. But he's smart enough to know that if there were serious consequences about what he was saying, and I'm talking like a touchline ban, etc., that he wouldn't say it. So I think he'll be all right. And also fair play to him for calling it out if he wasn't happy with it. And hopefully that drives a few standards. Look, if you look at that France-Paraguay game too, and how Paraguay got no yellow cards. If you didn't see the game, the amount of incidents from Paraguay and the dark arts, it was ridiculous. They were scuffing the penalty spot before Mbappe took his. There was an elbow in the ribs of Upamecano. There was all sorts going on, and not even a single Paraguay player got a yellow card. That's poor officiating. So maybe Tuchel does have a point here. But I like that point you raised there, Craig, and whether he can get into trouble. I get the sense that he won't, because, you know, where are the standards right now? In the floor is what I would say. Are you listening to World Cup Game Day Live here on TalkSport, brought to you by Enterprise Rent-A-Car? Whatever it is, they're here for it.
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5: Good morning, this is World Cup Game Day Live on TalkSport. I'm Ollie Clink. Hope you're doing well. Plenty more to come for you up until 5 o'clock when Sam Ellard takes over with early sports breakfast. Spain and Belgium have gone through to the quarterfinals with the USA crashing out. It was 4-1 to Belgium in the end, and Portugal, the other side, that will play no further part at this tournament. Cristiano Ronaldo, his last dance is done. Right. We'll bring you more reaction to that result for the US. But first, fancy some cash, courtesy of TalkSport.
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5: Now, TalkSport Breakfast is back at 6 o'clock. Jeff Selling and Gabby O'Bonlahor will be joined by Julio Arca and Ben Mee. Jeff was in fine form yesterday morning. He was particularly wound up, though, by a certain Mr. Infantino.
7: It's an absolute disgrace, and people are missing the point when they say, oh, it, you know, it may not have been a red card.
8: That's,
7: you know,
8: irrelevant, isn't accident. It?
7: It's irrelevant. It's how the authorities have gone about this. And for me, Gianni Infantino needs to resign. He needs to resign today. He's the man who came up with the great idea of the FIFA Peace Prize and gave it to his mate, Donald Trump. And of course, his mate is the one who then tries to influence this decision and have this suspension overturned. I mean, seriously, his position's untenable. The smell of corruption allegations is particularly unpleasant. I mean, he so lacks self-awareness, for goodness sake. He wants to be in the middle of every single shot of champions, cup winners. Who's that in the middle? It's Gianni Infantino. You know, he needs to stand down.
5: Bang on, Jeff. Absolutely bang on. This is an absolute disgrace. Absolute disgrace. What's gone on here with the following Balogun situation? Donald Trump, who made that speech in front of the press saying that he didn't know what a red card was, that he didn't think it was a foul. The guy has no clue what's been going on, and yet FIFA completely bowed to a phone call from the White House, which is anti-sport, anti-everything. It's ridiculous. It's ridiculous. And I fully agree with Jeff that he's got to stand down. I mean, let's be honest, when you've got Sepp Blatter, the former FIFA president, calling this out and condemning it, You know it's probably wrong. It's probably not the right thing to do. So totally with Jeff. He's back with Gabby at 6 o'clock this morning. Hawksby and Jacobs follows that at 10. And then White and Jordan is live for you from 1 p.m. At TalkSport.com, by the way, you can keep across all the latest transfer news. Brentford are set to make two new signings. Jaden Anthony from Burnley and Callum Wilson, the former Newcastle number 9, and was most recently at West Ham, of course, on a free transfer. There's also a reaction to Oliver Glasner being appointed as the new Nottingham Forest manager. 03717223344 to get in touch on WhatsApp this morning. Matt in Hackney says, Americans, don't worry. Trump has spoken with Infantino and has had the US team's elimination from the World Cup suspended for a year. So they may play in the next match. Yeah, I mean, wouldn't that be great for them? But do you know what? They took such a battering, Matt, that even Trump can't get that past them. He can't chalk off four goals, can he? Sadly, he'd do his best, though, wouldn't he? You never know. But until Trump picks up the phone, it will be Belgium against Spain in the next round.
13: Belgium with a shot from the edge of the area. Tielemans and the follow-up curler. He's touched away by Fries. It was Timothy Castagne, who hasn't scored a goal for Belgium for 7 years, who was looking for the top corner from range. And Matt Fries, full length, tips it behind for a corner. It's poor though, and the low shot across the face of goal and touched in at the far post by Charlotte de Quintalara. And it's the start that Belgium deserved. And it's USA 0, Belgium 1. It's Tielemans, it's Curley! And it took a deflection, and it's 1-1. Malik Tielemans done it again. Here's Trossard for Belgium on the outside, left footed cross to the far post, and headed in by Charlotte de Quintalara. Incredible! USA 1, Belgium 2. Goalkeeper Fries has made the best of it. He's lost the ball and it's fired into the net from distance. Hans Van Aken punishes the error. Hans van Aken makes it USA 1, Belgium 3. He's Lukaku winning it in the penalty area. USA again coughing up possession, and Romelu Lukaku, super sub again, found the bottom corner. It's the end of the American dream. The co-hosts are out, and it's Belgium who go through to the quarterfinals to face Spain.
5: Yeah, humbled on home turf. The States are out, beaten by Belgium, well beaten by Belgium in the end. TalkSport's Ben Jacobs has been following the US men's national team during the tournament, and he sent us his thoughts back from Seattle.
8: Good morning, guys. The US men's national team are out of the World Cup and in disappointing style. They lost to Belgium by 4-1, and the game got away from them almost from minute one as Belgium scored early, in stark contrast to the US men's national team, who so often in this tournament have got off to fast starts. A De Ketelaere brace, sandwiched in between was some hope with a Malik Tillman free kick that deflected and wrong-footed Thibaut Courtois. But De Ketelaere's second goal was only about 2 minutes after the equaliser for the US men's national team, and that really seemed to stifle any momentum. And ultimately, the US's Maurizio Pochettino has just told us were not at their best. In the second half, there was a horrible map freeze error which was capitalised on for Belgium's third, and that really consigned the US to going out in the round of 16, even though they tried to muster some kind of late fight back. Flo Balogun had a close range effort that was well saved by Courtois at his near post. Sebastian Berhalter came on and with a long range effort nearly found the far left hand corner, but it wasn't to be, and both collectively and individually it was a poor performance from the US men's national team, in stark contrast to their two opening victories over both Paraguay and Australia. Still, it's the first knockout game win in 24 years, but they haven't been able to beat one of Europe's top teams, and still, therefore, question marks about at big tournaments if they can really make a statement. I think it's fair to say that this was do or die. If the US men's national team had won the game, we'd be talking about a quarterfinal with Spain, and suddenly it's a slam dunk of a World Cup and a clear success. But instead, the US men's national team are out, and Belgium will go on to face Spain in LA, a game that's live on TalkSport. In the dying embers of the match, Romelu Lukaku got a neat low finish into the far right-hand corner, and that was just the exclamation point on an excellent Belgium performance. And it looked like coming into this game that Belgium were the ones in disarray. Belgium only just scraped past Senegal. Then when the teams came out, it was Jeremy Doku and Kevin De Bruyne both benched, and that was a big surprise, and they were there for the taking. But this was Belgium's best performance of the tournament. And in the same way that they outclassed the US men's national team 5-2 in March, they did it again here in Seattle, and it was a comfortable win for Rudy Garcia's side. Of course, the match was somewhat overshadowed by Flo Balogun being able to play because his one-match suspension from Bosnia was overturned. It was an exclusive on TalkSport that we revealed where the US President Donald Trump made a direct call to Gianni Infantino to review the matter, and Trump confirmed that today. FIFA issued a statement, as did Gianni Infantino. Infantino saying that the decision couldn't have been influenced by the White House because ultimately FIFA have an independent disciplinary panel, and FIFA through their ethics committee have doubled down with a 13-point explanation in which they allude to a UEFA statement that says the decision to suspend Balogun's red card, quote, crossed a line. And I don't think that this Balogun saga will go away. Obviously, it's less relevant between Belgium and the US now, or Balogun specific, and Belgium might well drop their plans to try and come up with an appeal. And yet, there is that bigger picture of UEFA versus FIFA and the wider football community questioning how this decision came about, and if it was basically Donald Trump making the decision along with the FIFA president. FIFA vociferously deny that, but there will be more questions, and I don't expect this story to go totally away. And then just finally, with the post-match, Maurizio Pochettino refused to be drawn on his future. He said that he wanted to rest and think, and then he'll speak to the federation further. There's a 4-year contract on the table, and Pochettino Pochettino was obviously asked about the Balogun saga as well, and he said no excuses, Belgium are the better side, and he doesn't want to get sucked into the integrity or the transparency of football in the immediate aftermath of a loss in which Belgium were the better side. So we head off now to Los Angeles for that quarterfinal, July the 10th at the SoFi Stadium. It's Spain against Belgium, and once again it's live on TalkSport, but it's finished here in Seattle. USA 1, Belgium 4, USA out the World Cup, and Belgium advance to that next game in the quarterfinals against the number one ranked team, Spain.
5: So I was just chuckling to myself there that Ben mentioned that FIFA have an ethics committee. That's incredible. Was that the same committee that gave Donald Trump a peace prize before this tournament even started? Honestly, what can you do? Yeah, Belgium far too good for the US. By the way, if you missed the game last night, absolutely battered them. USA were second best throughout the game. Balogun, despite the fact that he started in that game, couldn't make an impact at all. And you know what? The US started this tournament really well, but in the back of my mind, I kept thinking, they haven't really played anyone yet. I know Paraguay did quite well to knock out Germany, but at the same time, they then took on Australia. They take on Turkey in a game that doesn't matter. They beat Bosnia and did quite well to do that. But at the same time, you know, you then come up against a side like Belgium. And let's be honest, it's not even a vintage Belgium side at all, is it? I mean, we hadn't had a great tournament so far, but the level in quality compared to that US team was stark. And you should check out, if you haven't seen it, the mistake for the third goal for Belgium. The US keeper in no man's land and gifts them a goal. And that kind of summed up the day for the USA, who go out at the round of 16. By the way, keep your WhatsApps coming in. 03717 223344. We've got one here from Bill the cabbie, who's a fellow Newcastle fan. Good morning to you, Bill. Good man. He says, Kwanzaa's red card for England is a blessing. He's a liability and we're better without him. I always back him for a booking. Interesting. Look, I don't think Kwanzaa's been perfect. Obviously, the red card's not great. It's a strong challenge and it is too high. It is a red card. The only problem is that we are quite short at right back. We are quite short at right back. And even if you think he's a bit of a liability, at least he's something. And I'm sure you agree with me, Bill. In terms of fullbacks, Lewis Hall should still be in that squad. I'm still annoyed about that. How about the performance of Big Dan Byrne last night, though? Incredible. He was a colossus back there. And I tell you what, there's even been some calls for him to start against Norway, because he deals well with Haaland, and Bill will know that as well as I do. I believe Haaland's scored, I think, what, one or two against Newcastle? Because Big Dan Byrne's dealt with him. Look, I don't know if Tuchel will do that, but it's an option, isn't it? I've got another one here from Sammy, Manchester United fan. He says, good morning, Ollie. I see Tuchel using more subs in the coming games. See, like, players like Watkins coming on and having an impact. Good shout on that, Sammy. Look, I actually think that Tuchel's used his substitutes really well. We heard from him a little bit earlier where he joked about the fact that it's maybe because he keeps getting the starting lineup wrong. But I think it's been his plan all along, hasn't it? That's why some of these subs are like for like. You know, you're bringing on a Madueke for a Saka or Rashford for a Gordon. And each time, I think those substitutes, for the most part, have finished the game well. What we saw differently last night was the fact that he had to make defensive substitutions. He moves to that back three. And I've got to be honest, at the time, I was a bit nervous because I was thinking that maybe he'd gone a little bit early with that and that England would start to bed in and just invite that pressure. But it worked. It worked. They got over the line and they limited Mexico brilliantly, and Jordan Pickford was fantastic at the back. Good point about Watkins, though, I think, Sammy, because he brought on Morgan Rogers yesterday. And I think he did that because of the physicality for maybe winning those duels. But there wasn't an element of me at one point thinking it'd be great to have Watkins as an outlet here, just to stretch that defence, to just push Mexico back up the pitch. And yeah, we haven't really seen him make a cameo yet. But look, he waited for his moment at the last Euros, didn't he? Waiting for that last-minute goal against the Netherlands. So still got some other options in attack, haven't they, England? It's just the form of Kane and Bellingham so far has been so good. It's been difficult to find a situation where taking them off was the right option. On the way, we'll hear from Big Dan Byrne, who made his World Cup debut in the win against Mexico. Honestly, I watched it like a proud dad. It was brilliant. And Messi aside, who's been the best player at the tournament so far? We'll discuss that in just a moment here on World Cup Game Day Live.
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5: 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Early sports breakfast coming up for you at 5am with Sam Ellard. And following that, it's Jeff Selling and Gabby Agbonlahor at 6 with TalkSport Breakfast. Right, you've just heard my love for Dan Burn. I'm biased, I'm a big Newcastle United fan, but he was a colossus out there last night. What a World Cup debut. That was that situation to come on in the Azteca and head away every single ball he saw. I'm very proud of that man. And I'm not the only one at TalkSport banging the Dan Burn drum.
7: Because I had this theory that when we come round to playing Norway with the aerial threat of Erling Haaland, Dan Burn came on last night. And everyone who watched the game will tell Dan Burn was fantastic when he came on. And Aid mentioned a minute or two ago, that might be the only 25 minutes of World Cup football that he might get in his career. Well, I think he might play against Norway because he has the physicality to play against Erling Haaland. And James has texted to say just the same thing. Haaland's nothing to worry about in the next round. Burn always pockets him, never scores against Newcastle.
5: It's true. I'm sorry, but it's true. Is it a ridiculous option? I don't know. He does tend to deal with Erling Haaland really well because he's got that physicality. The only thing I'd worry about is that running in behind. That would worry me a bit, and whether you can just bring in Dan Burn for that situation, I'm not sure. But what you could do is do what we did against Mexico, maybe bring him on when it's needed to deal with that threat of Erling Haaland. He fired late against Brazil. I'm not sure, but it is a weapon. Dan Burn just seems to have Haaland's number at times. Am I jinxing it a bit too much? Maybe I am. Let's hear from the man himself after that win for England at the Azteca.
0: I've been waiting to get on, desperate. I didn't want to go home without making an appearance at the World Cup. Like I've said all along, that if I didn't play a minute, I'd still be happy, but a little bit of I still want to play. So, but that game was made for me, so I knew when we went down to 10 men that I would get an opportunity. And yeah, I think that's what we pride ourselves on as a defender, is if you can be 10 men away from home on a night like that and not concede. To be honest, like the best stadium I've been in by far, I think even here in like 100,000 home fans singing the Mexican national anthem was amazing, and I think that

0: He gives away the goal, you could argue. And then, I don't know, he just, his head was on the moon, I felt, for that last 5 minutes. And eventually England got there and went in at half-time at 2-1. But I thought he did okay at right-back. Tuchel's used him there before. I think you then bring in John Stones and you know, he can go up against his club mate in Erling Haaland, and actually he'll be coming up against three of his club mates, won't he, with O'Reilly and Mark Gahey in there too. So yeah, plenty of decisions for Thomas Tuchel to make. Now Andy Goldstein and Darren Bent are bringing you Drive from the United States. Yesterday they were joined by the former West Ham midfielder Nigel Riococca and the former Tottenham keeper Brad Friedel, and the lads discussed who they think has been the best player at the World Cup so far.
1: Everyone has just been, all the big players have turned up, right?
2: Everyone's been amazing. I still feel, for me, player of the tournament is Mbappe still. I think Mbappe has been the player of the tournament, very closely followed by Olise.
1: Do you think it's frustrating for Mbappe fans, for Real Madrid fans, when you watch him in the World Cup, he's just on a different level? Has he put you, I know his goals for Real
3: Madrid. He got 40 goals, you know?
1: I know that, but I don't think all Real Madrid fans are happy with him. They've booed him this season, yeah. Right?
3: Do you know what they have? And I think it's because, I think when you're at Real Madrid, it's about the Champions League. They don't care about, no disrespect, but it's not really about La Liga. It's about, we need to win the Champions League, which is why they love Vinny. He's won two. Vinicius Junior's won two since he's been there. I love Mbappe. I still think, for me, he's the best player on the planet. And yeah, I mean, listen, Nigel's gone with Mbappe as the best player so far. And then he mentioned who I was going to go with. Like, I was going to say Messi, but I think Olise is seeing passes that I'm not even there. He's creating opportunities. Like, there's one pass for Mbappe. I can't remember what game it was where there's not...
1: Going through the legs of someone.
3: And it just was like... Yeah. Whack, just obviously sliding it in there. For me, yeah, Olise has been top. And do you know what? Again, I always tell you, there was a doctor, you know the doctor I work with, Zach.
1: Yeah.
3: And me and him would have discussions all the time. I'd say Eze was better, he'd say Olise. And he'd always say to me when he was at Palace, just wait. Olise every single day. Like, Eze can be a 10. But Olise every day in training, 10, pushing himself. And so you'll see when they get to the peak of their powers, you'll see why, in his opinion, Olise was better. And I think you're seeing it now.
1: I think the transfer fee was £50 million when he went to
3: Chelsea. That's a
1: bargain. How much is he worth now?
2: Oh, wouldn't even want to know. Because now everyone's comparing on different players where they're going. So now, obviously, the money that Anderson went for, now everyone's trying to say, OK, well, if he's going for that, then Olise must be worth this.
1: What do you make of the money that's being exchanged now? Over £100 million for Anderson.
2: it's stupid, but it's just inflated market.
0: It's difficult to look past Mbappe, isn't it? But I tell you one man making a name for himself, Jude Bellingham. He's right up there. Right up there in that conversation. There's one other man who I think should go on to maybe win the Ballon d'Or. Dan Burn. We've got some more texts. Keep them coming in. 0371 722 3344. Tom says, good morning, chaps. Breaking news. Tom, you've started your text like Jim White there, I think. Breaking news. The US men's national team are actually a franchise club and shall now be known as the Belgian men's national team and are currently preparing for the Spain game. Yeah, with the Belgian Buccaneers. Ready to go. Yeah, I don't think they're getting bailed out by their president this time. Sammy says, good morning, Ollie. I won't miss watching the USA, especially the showing of celebrities every 5 minutes instead of showing the match itself at times. Sammy, I think you're absolutely right. And do you know what annoys me the most? It's just when it's someone I have no idea who it is. And they just keep cutting back to them and keep cutting back to them. At least we'll be able to watch a bit more football. Bill says, Haaland didn't have a sniff against Brazil until Ancelotti made a tactical blunder and brought Neymar on around 70 minutes. I love this, Bill. We'll already have the game won by then, he says. Yeah, we may well do. We may well do. Look, he's the big danger man. Of course he is for Norway. And I was talking to someone a bit earlier today and they said, in a way, given that England at times have conceded a few goals at this tournament and you know, at times their defence hasn't looked that sturdy, they said to me, there's almost like a Haaland tax. Maybe we just all need to expect it and almost just know that Haaland's probably going to get a goal in this game. It's going to be about England outgunning them, isn't it? And I tell you what, I'll go back to it, but Tuchel said that these rounds would be entertaining. He said that they would become a team that everyone wanted to watch and be very exciting. If that means outgunning each team we come up against, I'll be honest, it's not going to be great for my heart rate, but I'm all here for it. Plenty of deals to come up until 5 o'clock when Sam LR takes over with Early Sports Breakfast. 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
15: Good morning, this is World Cup Game Day Live on TalkSport. I'm Molly Clink. Thanks very much for your company this morning. If you're just waking up, maybe your body clock is still adjusting after an all-nighter last night. I know you had one. Watching the mighty England. That kept everyone awake. What a game, what a performance. And it'll carry on this weekend, Saturday, 10 p.m. They take on Norway in Miami. If you are just waking up, here's what you missed last night. We started with Spain against Portugal, which became the end of the road for Ronaldo.
16: Nuno Mendes, he fires in the shot, which is deflected off the crossbar. And Portugal so close to the opening goal. Nuno Mendes really got hold of that. And it took a deflection off a Spanish head.
17: We've now played an hour. Spain's last shot on target was in the 16th minute.
18: Don't want to blame Cristiano Ronaldo sort of all the time, but it's the elephant in the room, isn't it? It's the question that must be in not just Martinez's mind, but anybody who's Portuguese as well. It's not just about taking Ronaldo off. At what point does Gonçalo Ramos come on?
16: Fabian Ruiz plays it forward. Here's the chance! And there's the goal for Spain from Miguel Merino!
18: And if you're going to score a goal, and it's the first goal of the game, score in the 91st minute.
16: And that is it. Spain march on, but it's all over for Cristiano Ronaldo and Portugal.
18: Ronaldo, I've got the ultimate respect for him. Again, I'll go back to, I worked on Spanish football for 4 years and he was absolutely sensational. He's one of the greatest players this planet has ever produced. But he's 41 years of age, and if he's not getting those, you know, he's getting few touches, but if he's not getting the proper touches and the proper service, then actually you're losing a bit out as well without the ball, which Gonzalo Ramos runs around, he chases, he presses, but he also comes off the bench and scores a goal.
15: Yep, end of the road for Ronaldo. The World Cup will elude him as a player. He'll be 45 at the next one. So it was his last dance, wasn't it? And it is now done. Spain go through to the next round where they will meet Belgium, who battered the United States.
2: Belgium with a shot from the edge of the area. Tielemans and the follow-up curler. He's touched away by Fries. It was Timothy Castagne, who hasn't scored a goal for Belgium for 7 years, who was looking for the top corner from range. And Matt Fries, full length, tips it behind for a corner. It's poor though, and the low shot across the face of goal and touched in at the far post by Charlotte de Quintalara. And it's the start that Belgium deserved. And it's USA 0, Belgium 1. It's Tielemans, it's Curling! And it took a deflection, and it's 1-1. Malik Tielemans done it again. Here's Trossard for Belgium, on the outside, left footed cross to the far post, and headed in by Charlotte de Quintalara. Incredible! USA 1, Belgium 2. Goalkeeper Fries has made a mess of it. He's lost the ball and it's fired into the net from distance. Hans van Aken punishes the error. Hans van Aken makes it USA 1, Belgium 3. He's Lukaku winning it in the penalty area. USA again coughing up possession. And Romelu Lukaku, super sub again, found the bottom corner. It's the end of the American dream. The co-hosts are out. And it's Belgium who go through to the quarterfinals to face Spain.
15: Thumping win. Thumping win for Belgium. They were fantastic. USA second best by a mile in Seattle. And by the way, that fourth for Belgium, that was Romelu Lukaku's 93rd goal for Belgium. How incredible is that? After the game, he drew praise for our match commentator and European football expert, Kev Hatchard.
2: Just very quickly on Lukaku, I admire that man so much, honestly, because this is a guy who's had a horrible time with injury. He gets criticised so easily and so widely. He lost his father. That's always going to be tough. And the way he's battled back, the way that he's been brought back into the fold by Belgium, and the way he's delivered. Every time he's been asked, he's come on the field, he's made a difference. Really admire the role he's played for them.
15: Yeah, Belgian manager took a big risk as well. He left Jeremy Doku on the bench, he left Lukaku on the bench, he left Kevin De Bruyne on the bench, but it worked. It was an energetic performance they managed to get over the line. Later on today, the round of 16 is wrapping up. Argentina take on Egypt at 5 p.m. And it might be billed as the Messi show, but let's not forget this match.
19: The traditional long run-up for Mo Salah. Big puff of the cheeks, blow out of air, left-footed, oh, he's Panenka'd it down the middle. Ryan went to his left. Casual from Salah, right down the centre. He scores for Egypt.
15: Yeah, Mo Salah will also take centre stage. He's been speaking about coming up against Messi ahead of the game.
20: Messi. I don't know. Is that going to be the last dance for a few players, or a few great players or no? But my feeling today is it's incredible. I always feel proud to wear the shirt. Nothing makes me more proud than that. And I always like seeing the boys happy and enjoying the moment. It's nothing can match that. So today was one of the best days in my life. Make the history with the team and try to give my best and play while I'm hurt, because like this is what I do for the country. So yeah, I'm very proud of the moment and very proud of the boys. And
15: yeah, Salah against Messi, Argentina against Egypt. That is at 5 p.m. later on today, live on TalkSport. The round of 16 coming to a close. The quarterfinals then get underway later this week. I tell you what, I'm looking forward to France against Morocco. I really am. Do you know what? I've got this weird feeling about it. Weird feeling about it. I said, Morocco really impressed me so far at this tournament. They've turned up. Could they be a bit of a banana skin, or was it just wishful thinking from an England fan who's getting too excited about a win over Mexico at the Azteca? Talking of which, that's what's reflected on the back pages this morning. A lot of the papers, of course, couldn't print because England were playing overnight, so they're having their say today. The back of the Mirror, ready to rule Tuchel targeting final glory. England boss Tuchel believes Lions can go all the way. It has the players all singing Wonderwall. What an anthem that's become, by the way, for the England team. I'm really, really enjoying that. I mean, I've consumed every single little bit of England content about a million times over today. Yes, there have been some tears. I'll admit it. There's been some tears. The Sun have gone with unbelievable Aztecas. You've got Jude Bellingham with a big fist pump there as well. Jude, the whole country played a part in this win. There was plenty of praise for everyone watching back home, wasn't there, from both Thomas Tuchel and some of the players. And by the way, Harry Kane's post-match interview is one of the best things I've ever seen. Sounds like Marge Simpson. But also, he's trying to give answers like a proper footballer. And that combination is incredible. If you haven't seen it yet, it's brilliant. He was having a throat sweep whilst he was talking to Talk Sports Fake or others to try and calm his voice down. But he will be fit and firing and ready to go for that game against Norway. By the way, I told you Argentina against Egypt's coming up at 5 p.m. later on today. You can also hear Switzerland against Colombia at 9 o'clock. And then, of course, TalkSport Breakfast back at 6 o'clock this morning. Jeff Selling and Gabby Abunlahor. Coming up next, though, on TalkSport, don't go anywhere. It's Early Sports Breakfast with Sam Ellard and Laura Kirk-Francis.
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1: Hello there, this is Talk and it is Petri here with you until 1 o'clock. And coming up at midnight, your chance to talk back. And I do want to hear from you about Nigel Farage. I want to hear whether you think that this is an attack on Nigel Farage. There's a witch hunt on Nigel Farage and these monies that he has been donated. Of course, we've had the $5 million, which is being investigated at the moment, or certainly looked into by parliamentary standards. And now we've heard about Gorgeous George, George Cotterill, who has been inside Nigel Farage's circle for quite some years now. And they're very close. In fact, reporting suggests that George calls him daddy. They are very close, and he helped him out. He got him some staff. He paid for them. He paid their wages, and they were working towards. It was on social media mostly, paying towards Nigel Farage to make him more to turn him from just the Brexit guy into something more. That was the plan. And so they did. And they did a really successful online sales pitch for Nigel Farage. And this guy, George, has been supporting Nigel, giving him money for all sorts of things. The security was mentioned as one of them, although so did the $5 million. That was supposed to go for security. I was saying that in the newsroom, that he should have a battalion around him for all of that security money. But anyway, questions are now being asked about this money. And was there expected to be any influence on Nigel Farage from that money? And when I was talking to Tom Brake earlier, the point that he made is that it doesn't even have to be big influence. It just gives you access to that MP or that minister in that case. It gives you access to be able to talk to them over drinks or over some donor's lunch or dinner. It gives you access to be able to say, like, if I had access to my local MP and I was having a problem with the council or whatever, and I knew that I could just, the trouble is with Andy Slaughter, he's just so clean that he wouldn't take my call. But he's a really decent guy. But he wouldn't allow me that influence because he's a decent guy. But if there was to be some influence and I knew these people, then I could just make a phone call, couldn't I, and get my problems dealt with quicker, earlier, sooner, better. That's the sort of influence that is unfair. So is there unfair influence that comes with huge donations? You can argue if it is required or if it's wanted. Yes, there's easier access to that person if you are donating money to them. And what we've seen with American politics, and don't forget we usually follow on quite quickly from America, is we've seen donations being made to Trump and the Republicans that some people are suggesting have led to people being pardoned from prison sentences. So is that undue influence? I would argue if it looks like a duck and it walks like a duck and it quacks like a duck, it's probably a duck, right? I mean, there's you don't need much more than that. So do we want that sort of influence being allowed to happen to British politicians? And I would suggest we don't. It's not fair, it's not right, and it's not reasonable. So even if nothing else, if Nigel Farage has done nothing wrong apart from misread the rules or not quite understand the rules, it has put a spotlight on donors and on donations. And as Tom Brake was saying earlier on, he believes that there should be a cap on all donations, and so do I. Lots of other countries do it. Lots of other countries will involve themselves in getting lots and lots and lots of small donations to support political parties, where nobody has undue influence, rather than looking at donors who just give you, you know, 5 million, 70 million, or whatever it is that they're prepared to give you. It doesn't feel reasonable to me that a man like Elon Musk, when he was talking about, he didn't do it, but because he wasn't allowed to do it as a foreign donor, when he was talking, because he didn't have a business in the UK, when he was talking about giving reform $70 million, that would have bought influence, right? Otherwise, why are you giving that sort of money? Now, it didn't happen. And he's since fallen out with Nigel Farage and is now looking at Mr. Lowe instead. But is it right that one person should be able, some trillionaire or some billionaire, should be able to donate vast sums of money to political parties, and all the influence that can buy them? Is that, even if they're not looking for, what are they giving it for then? No such thing as a free lunch. We all know that, right? So even if Nigel Farage has done nothing wrong, which he absolutely says he's done nothing wrong, the spotlight is now on these donors. Do you think it's right that people can just donate as much as they want to, whenever they want to? George Cottrell's mother has donated a vast amount of money to Nigel Farage now. Huge. I think it's £750,000. Should that be capped? Or do you... I don't see any argument for it not to be capped, to be perfectly honest with you. I really can't. It just means political parties will have to work harder to get donations from the rest of us. And, of course, they don't want to do that. Anyway, give me a call on this. Do you think that it is right and proper that donors be capped so that there isn't that sort of influence? Do you think that Nigel Farage is being singled out for some kind of witch hunt on the monies that he has been given and support, you know, that have supported him? And do you think that actually it's a good thing that we know all about this now, so it can all be stopped? Give me a call. 0344 499 1000. Those calls are charged at the national rate, but we do call you back. And you can text the word talk and your message to 87222. Well, joining me now to discuss this and to go through the papers is Amy Fisher, former director of comms for the Conservative Party. It's a huge question, this is, isn't it? Mm. And I literally do not understand why we're in this situation in the first place. It seems to be utterly ridiculous that anyone can donate any amount of money.
3: With sort of not that much questions.
1: With no real questions.
3: Pretty opaque and all the rest of it. So, I mean, certainly with George Cottrell, who the Sunday Times had the big expose on this weekend, adding sort of another layer of murkiness to exactly how many hundreds of millions.
1: And he had a reform business card as well.
3: It's just all just very strange. Yeah. Like where is Nigel Farage getting all this money from? And then obviously sort of Farage is still saying, well, I wasn't an MP, and so it's actually nothing to do with that. It's completely separate. But there is this whole sort of maxim in politics that as soon as it's sort of Alistair Campbell thing, as soon as you're explaining, you're sort of losing. So all of these questions about who exactly is giving money to Nigel Farage for what purpose and when. I mean, he's been on a bit of a sticky, Mr. Farage has been on a bit of a sticky wicket about this for a couple of weeks now. It's not going away.
1: No.
3: It's getting worse. And then, as you've just said, extends actually far wider. Then I do think there are some serious questions that Nigel Farage does need to answer about these two individuals. And by the way, when you said that George Cottrell had been inside Nigel Farage's camp, I thought there was another way that sentence was going to end, because George Cottrell has a sort of rather he has issues in the US and spent time in a federal institution.
1: He was in jail for 8 months.
3: Federal institution, yeah. And is seeking a pardon.
1: Yeah, he wants a pardon from Trump now, so he can go back to the US.
3: So he can go back there and sort of continue one of the scenes of maybe his sort of business interest there. But, I mean, you know, so that's the sort of Nigel Farage issue, which isn't going anywhere anytime soon. And actually, I think you can see that Mr. Farage is getting increasingly rattled every time he's asked about this. And usually, you know, you and I have sort of discussed before that he does have a sort of usual communication style.
1: He's bombastic, he's very positive, quite a lot of, you know, very clear
3: charisma about it. And no, this is, you can very much see that these accusations have gone under his bonnet, and he's not happy with how he's being presented in all this. But yes, the wider questions. I mean, for as long as ever I've worked in and around politics, which is sort of the best part of 25. Yes, I mean, look, if we remember back to what the expenses scandal, which I'm going to go back to, what, 2008?
1: Yeah, it must be by now, but that was just amazing, wasn't it?
3: Oh, it was absolutely insane.
1: Yeah, Telegraph.
3: Telegraph. I remember at the time, you know, a very senior lobby journalist telling me that actually the discs were all of this detail of who's exactly spending what on heating their stables or, like, building a duck pond or whatever it was, that actually that disc had been going around for months and months and months, yeah, and no one could quite understand exactly what it was that they were looking at until a couple of very clever people at the Telegraph were suddenly like, oh my goodness. So, you know, within my political career, that was the first time there was a really big explosion of what is this money awash around Westminster,
1: world,
3: and who's claiming for what, and where is the transparency and exactly, you know, sort of what MPs are doing and all the rest of it. And then periodically there are always these sort of funding scandals. I mean, I had the not very nice pleasure of being director of communications actually when a big sort of scandal about exactly where Conservative Party campaign funding had come from. And so periodically every political party has these, but nothing seems to have really changed that much. By which I mean, okay, yes, I started talking about 9 on 20 years ago, the expenses scandal and what MPs were claiming. Now all of those rules have been tightened up there. But oh, now look, if we go and shine a spotlight over here, there seems to be another kind of grotty way that money and its tentacles and who's actually giving what, where and to whom is just sort of muddying again the whole sort of SW1 political pot. And I mean, it's really frightening. It's really frightening when you think about it, that we don't really know who's giving what money to where, and it's not necessarily, as you've said, to affect some big sort of policy change or have some bit of legislation. It's more just the whispering and the access and the channels of communication and all of these sort of
1: the manipulation,
3: the sort of soft underpinnings of it all, as opposed to being a big sort of, you know, flash brand U-turn on a particular policy. And that's the for me, that's actually the frightening aspect about it, which is how easily manipulated and malleable I think a lot of people, all the opportunities for doing so in Westminster. And I'm not just saying MPs. You know, I always find it absolutely bonkers, actually. You know, sort of staffers and researchers and people who work, you know, in and around MPs' offices. Because, yes, okay, I mean, quite recently we have had a sort of Chinese spy type, you remember a couple of months ago, sort of one of the Welsh MPs.
1: But look at the power that Morgan McSweeney had over Keir Starmer.
3: But it's so basic that I could literally name now the pubs that say staff from the Treasury go to. And they're not actually the super obvious ones. I mean, everyone knows the two chairmen. It's, you know, literally the pub physically close to the Treasury, which is always here. But I'm not actually talking about that one. But I could name you, you know, where all the Treasury staff go, where all the Home Office staff go, where all the DFT, Department for Transport staff go. Now, DFT may not sound particularly sexy, but actually, the things that get done there of infrastructure projects involve, you know, millions of pounds of money and kind of. So all I'm saying is, I just don't think it would be that difficult to wander around Westminster of an evening, overhear half a dozen conversations, and suddenly you're in possession of, well, in some cases, domestic national security, or at the very least, business sensitive information. Yeah. And that's just how loose it all is, and it's really not that hard to figure it out. As I say, if you want to tap into any of these channels of, you know, just information opportunity to kind of manipulate people or manipulate events. You know, Westminster is an open house.
1: It is worrying, isn't it? I don't know. I just think, like you said, everything has now got to be. They've got to do all of it. They've done the lobbying people, not as much as I think they should, the lobbyists, but also now it's got to be the donors. The whole lot needs to be cleaned up. Listen, give me a call. Is this unfair on Farage, or do you think that it is only right and proper that we know why money is gifted to any MP? Give me a call. 0344 499 1000.
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31: The past is a foreign country. 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
1: Hello there, this is Talk and it is Petrie. And with me is Amy Fisher, former Director of Comms for the Conservative Party. Let's have a look at the Times, shall we? Harry misses deadline to accept a berth at Buckingham Palace. I do not care.
3: I so don't either. And I did such a weary intake of breath as you started reading this sentence.
1: I don't care. I'm not interested. He hasn't brought Meghan and the kids because they couldn't get state-funded security. Blah, don't care. And this whole thing today, when I opened up, when I get up in the morning and look at all the press and look at all my apps and things like that to decide what to do on this programme, there was some people saying, yes, he's staying at Buck House. And then others going, no, he's not staying at Buck House. And yes, and then no, and then yes, and then no, and ooh. And I just thought, why? Why?
3: No, I know.
1: Why?
3: I had the same reaction. And it all sort of goes back to there was some kind of deadline that Buckingham Palace needed to know by
1: staffing.
3: The bed
1: had been changed.
3: This kind of stuff, exactly. He's making it sound like a sort of B&B in North Wales. Nothing against North Wales, but I just mean it sounds like making it sound like a sort of slightly random B&B.
1: I'm sure that they've got enough bedrooms.
3: Buckingham Palace. But then it's just, on some level, feels like another sort of self-inflicted, pure PR disaster by Harry and Meghan. Sort of, you know, this formal deadline of by Friday they were meant to have told Buckingham Palace where they did want to stay there, and then that sort of deadline passed, and then there was briefing sort of Monday morning from Harry's camp that he was going to stay, and then Buckingham Palace was sort of like, we don't really know what's going on, and so just this sort of flim-flammy, flip-floppy aroundy, just sort of make up your mind, because most of the country doesn't care one way or the other.
1: We don't.
3: So you're just taking another sort of, I mean, as I say with them, when they, you know, left and relocated to the States, what is it, four years ago now, I think it is, 4 or 5 years? Then just since then, every time they sort of, I don't know, do they think they're trying to have some kind of rehabilitative effect in the sort of British press and the, you know, minds of the British public, but it just seems to be sort of death by a thousand cuts. They just don't do anything right.
1: And everything
3: they
1: do is so tin-eared. Yeah.
3: And so out of touch that, yes, I think the vast majority of people like you and me are just like, I really don't care.
1: I don't care where Harry's staying.
3: I wish you no ill, of course.
1: No, I don't at all.
3: But I don't care. And then in the sort of litany of the other issues that obviously the royal family has at the moment with, you know, former Prince Andrew, just, you know, this lot are, of course, in no way as dangerous to the royal family's reputation as former Prince Andrew. But it's not, it's equally not doing them any favours that this kind of whiny guy and his sort of rather grasping seeming wife just again keep just kind of catastrophically misstepping in a way that the vast majority of people just don't care about it. It's almost like they said,
1: look, because you're not going to give us that, pay for our security, you can't see her or
3: the children. That's exactly what it was.
1: And it's like a threat. And I'm like, I don't know how much we care. It's using the grandchildren
3: as sort of, as some kind of leverage, right?
1: Yeah. But on the British public as well, it's just kind of like, well, first of all, that's not our decision. We haven't decided. But I would be pretty annoyed if I was paying for your security, frankly, because you can pay for your own. Of course, Harry's over here because there will be the judgment.
3: The review of the Ravaeg decision, right?
1: The decision for the Daily Mail and the Mail on Sunday. Times understands that Harry is also specifically asked to stay at the palace tonight on that Tuesday night, on the day of judgment in his case against the Associated Newspapers, and he's planning a victory speech.
3: Oh, it's insane.
1: After the judgment, literally,
3: you know, that in the copy of the Times, there's going to be some kind of victory. Again, it's a tin-eared. What on earth are you? Do you think people care? And insofar as anybody would notice this sort of judgment and whichever way it's going to go, do you think anybody wants to hear a victory speech from you? Do you see it? I sort of just wonder what is going on in their PR team. And is it that they're more special than they are? And is it that they have a PR team that is either so inexperienced or is it that their PR team is mainly American? And I don't mean anything pejorative about that. I just mean that my experience, say, for example, when I worked at Google, an American company, the way Americans do approach sort of comms and public relations is actually markedly different. So is it a kind of American-sized approach, a lack of experience, or is it that their PR team is so cowed that when their PR team is saying, no,
1: no,
3: this isn't the right thing to do, that they either feel they can't say that or they're just not listened to? Because they say, you know, they must have some PR professionals within their camp. I mean, they must do.
1: They must but they have a habit of losing staff quite quickly.
3: They do have quite a quick turnover of staff. But as I say, from a purely comms point of view, it's quite baffling how all of this has played.
1: I agree. It's just
3: played out. But it's actually quite a straightforward issue. Is he going to stay at Buckingham Palace or is he not? If he's knocked, the deadline has passed, why is your team then 36 hours later strongly saying that you are?
1: And also, the whole idea of just come in, get the deliberation and go home.
3: Yeah.
1: People would have a lot more respect for you in that.
3: And then the bolt-on bit of why he, well, I should imagine actually for him it is quite an important part, this whole bit about the sort of run-up to Invictus Games 2027. All of actually any of that admirable work, which is kind of the one bit.
1: It's incredible work, yeah.
3: Which is the one bit which I do believe Harry actually really cared about and was, you know, quite sad when the scaling back of his duties meant that he couldn't quite bring, you know, the gravitas of being a senior role to that. You know, anything about that serious work there has just been lost in this ridiculous tat-a-tat-tat of who said yes, no, blah, whatever. Have the sheets been changed? all of that serious stuff has just been completely lost in the sort of mire of accommodation arrangements.
1: It is such a shame because, like you said, it does take the shine off the whole thing. Right, another story on the front page. No need to seek work for 100,000 people with ADHD. More than 100,000 people with ADHD are being paid disability benefits without any requirement to look for work, an increase of 40%
3: since
1: Labour came to power. That is an extraordinary number of people. And there's a range on ADHD, right? I mean, there's quite a few people I know who probably got ADHD, but they still manage to work. And then there's the other end of the scale where people won't be able to work. And I wonder if they're just signing everybody off rather than finding out where they are on the scale.
3: So, of course... And the article also then goes on to cite that to say that young people are citing ADHD, autism, depression, and anxiety as their main disabilities. All of those four reasons have increased since in the last couple of years. So I'm sort of so I think there's a couple of problems in this. One is that I think people are sort of self-diagnosing as I am anxious.
1: Therefore, I have an anxiety disorder.
3: Yes, yeah. So it's not that there's actually a chronic and acute anxiety disorder. It's that, yes, you feel anxious because everybody does sometimes. You know, life isn't a bed of roses. And actually, so there's been a sort of a muddying of the water between actually what are chronic and acute conditions and actually times when people do just feel, you know, depressed,
1: overwhelmed,
3: overwhelmed. Because I say life is not always a bed of roses. I mean, certainly with ADHD, interestingly, I've got a couple of friends in their sort of 40s are now having like late diagnoses, actually. So it's not just for younger people that this sort of ADHD is sort of creeping in as being the reasons behind things. So my worry with all of this, once we start applying blanket labels and a bar is not a medical, robust medical assessment, that, as I say, we are finding people sort of self-diagnosing or putting labels on things which are actually just quite normal parts of the human condition. And if we're getting into a world where, as I say, those quite normal parts of the human condition, like sometimes feeling sad or sometimes feeling anxious or sometimes feeling overwhelmed, if we're getting to a stage at sort of labelling all of them as being medical conditions, then we're all going to have something, right?
1: Yeah.
3: And that's then neither helping people who do have the chronic and or acute bits of it.
1: Well, it waters it down, also, doesn't it, for everybody else?
3: It's not helping anybody.
1: So it's like people who've had genuine depression are rightly annoyed when you say, I'm a bit depressed.
3: No, you're not. So it's not helping anybody.
1: Yeah,
3: it's not helping people
1: today.
3: Have acute and chronic conditions.
1: Yeah.
3: And actually, it's then not helping people who, yes, might be experiencing a period of being down, but it is being labelled in some form as depression, and therefore they're not being taught or learning for themselves any of the skills to actually cope with periods in your life where you aren't very happy about things because of having a bit of a hard time. But that's quite
1: medicalised. Yeah,
3: that's quite different from, as I say, a medical bar of depression. So no, this is. It's not. This story sadly sort of came as no surprise. But once again, as a salutary reminder that we do have a big, big problem with, you know, ever-growing cohorts of younger people who are not going to be working.
1: Because there's a whole generation, isn't there, that believe that I want it, therefore I should have it.
3: Yes.
1: And they're not being told by their parents that life isn't... You can't always be a winner. You don't always get a cup for
3: prize,
1: everything. You don't get a prize for everything. Sometimes life is difficult. And so when it is difficult, they think, it must be an illness.
3: Yes.
1: That I'm not coping. I mean, there's things like having a broken heart, for example.
3: It's not for me to work through the situation. Like, I don't like the situation around me, so therefore that's what needs to be fixed.
1: Yeah.
3: Do you see what I mean?
1: So, yes.
3: There's no comprehension of these are circumstances that need to be worked through, and I need to have the mechanisms and resilience, I think is the word that you know, I've been reaching for in this, resilience to work through it, is that, no, it's all wrong, therefore something else has to change because I don't like it.
1: It's not me, it's the situation.
3: It's the situation, therefore the situation has to change because I can't cope.
1: I don't know how we reverse that particular...
3: And then I think, as we've said before, I mean, the most dangerous thing about this is, you know, worklessness, you know, not having a job, not having a purpose, not having a routine in you know, life becomes as dangerous in and of itself. So it's almost a sort of self-fulfilling prophecy.
1: Yeah,
3: exactly. Okay. I can't work because I feel anxious. I'm therefore, you know, don't have any structure, don't have any routine, don't know what it is that I'm aiming for as a sort of goal. Oh, I feel, you know, it all compounds each other. And that is a very frightening place where I was about to say where we're going to end up. It's not that we're there. This is happening. And the idea that these cases are up 40% in the last 2 years, I mean, that's an insane
1: statistic. Yeah, it really is absolutely, absolutely wrong, isn't it, that this is happening? Because you can't look at the world and say that it's become 40% more.
3: In 2 years?
1: Yeah, in two
3: that's
1: years.
3: That's not a generational...
1: No. Shift.
3: Shift, that's...
1: It's extraordinary. Right, before we talk about the red card... Let's take a break.
31: 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Petrie Hoskin on Talk. The Evening Exchange with Peter Cardwell on Talk.
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1: Hello there, this is Talk and it is Petrie, and with me is the fabulous Amy Fisher. She's here to go through the papers. And the red card fiasco, that's on the front of the Times, but I'm going to take it from the Telegraph because Jurgen Klopp, I love saying Jurgen Klopp, I don't know why, I always have, led an angry backlash against FIFA president Gianni Infantino, who faces calls to resign over... after overturning the suspension of a US footballer. Mr. Infantino, the most powerful figure in football, was engulfed in crisis after Donald Trump admitted lobbying him to overturn the dismissal of the US striker Follorin Balogun, who is playing at 1 o'clock.
3: 1 o'clock in like an hour, exactly, in like
1: against
3: an hour
1: Belgium.
3: Or so.
1: Yeah. And if the US wins because of him, wait for the...
3: This story is so Trumpianly brilliantly
1: insane.
3: Yeah.
1: But
3: you could never... So when I heard this was breaking, I was literally like, what?
1: Yeah.
3: Like, in what world has somebody conceived that this is how Trump is going to get involved in the World Cup? But not just sort of get involved, like throw a big old grenade into the middle of it. And of the many elements to it, as I say, I know people say this about Trump the whole time, but you literally couldn't make this up.
1: No.
3: And then one of the sort of most insultingly baffling bits of it is that Donald Trump has freely said, I didn't know what the hell a red card was.
1: No, but he knows all about football, apparently.
3: And then the idea that he just...
1: He says, I'm good at this stuff.
3: Yeah, I'm good at this stuff. I mean, what, Trump? Just like, was that broad, kind of just good at this stuff? I mean, what are you talking about, man? And then, so the idea that he then thinks, oh, well, I'll just phone up. I mean, just to give my 2 cents worth, I wasn't saying that it, you know, I wasn't trying to overturn it. I just wanted to...
1: Trump is ever that subtle.
3: I just wanted to give that my, I thought it should be looked at again. That seems reasonable, doesn't it?
1: There's a quote here from Trump, says, I'm the one that got them to do it. I saw the play. I'm a person that loves sport. That wasn't a foul, but he didn't know what a red card was.
3: He didn't think it was a foul, but then that's sort of a bit, you know, chicken and egg, which is...
1: But it's Infantino, isn't it?
3: That, I mean, he's just...
1: Well, I mean, sucking up to Trump in the most obscene way, giving him the FIFA Peace Prize, for goodness sake.
3: I mean, that was just...
1: That was shudder. Cringy. But, I mean, this is what we're talking about when it comes to influence, right? This is what I was talking about with Nigel Farage and the donors and all of that. It's that sort of influence. The fact that Donald Trump had the phone number of Infantino and could phone him directly.
3: And probably didn't think twice.
1: No.
3: Probably just literally went, I know a guy, I'll just phone him.
1: I'll phone him.
3: No, so look, and there's always debates about, you know, football, the beautiful game, and, you know, FIFA, it does get sort of mired in...
1: It's so political.
3: It's so political, but there is a quote sort of in the latter half of this Telegraph article, which sort of... It's from Mr. Bernstein, who I sort of can't quite see who he is, but he says, it hits as one of the beauties of football, the worldwide application across the world of regulation and rules. I mean, that's it. So whatever FIFA and football is sort of mired in off-pitch and the politics of how things happen, when you do actually have, you know, the guys for 90 minutes on there actually playing, you know, there should be a purity about the application of the rules.
1: And there's no
3: and the
1: involved
3: fact that
1: the getting involved.
3: The rules are universal. And for those 90 minutes, when you've got the two sides on the pitch, you know, everything else can sort of disappear and it's about the game that's being played there. And this is just a total subversion of it.
1: Well, the US team didn't ask for it because it's a red card and they just went, oh, it's a red card.
3: Most insane bit about it is that, and then there's one guy, Trump, as I say, just when you think he couldn't sort of come up with any more bonkers ways to sort of baffle and unpleasantly surprise us, well, look, I mean... confronting all expectations again. I mean, very
1: well,
3: firmly.
1: Well, no one will pay any attention to a red card from now on. They'll just go,
3: And why should they? And this is
1: they
3: what I mean about,
1: it.
3: You know, this erosion of the rules. I say, whatever else goes on in the murky world of FIFA and, you know, football and big money and all the rest of it, we've actually got, you know, the guys on the pitch playing. It's football. It's the universal rules. And this is just... run a coach and horses to do that in the worst possible way at the most high profile moment. Yes, then the fact almost you can see the salt being rubbed into the wound that, you know, Belgium, whatever happens in the game now, if the US get anywhere near winning in any way and the chap who's had the red card overturned is on the pitch for 2 minutes or 20 or 90, it's just the most unbelievable uproar. I mean, we can literally see it arising before the match has even started.
1: Absolutely. It's going to be a fascinating game.
3: I mean, let alone
1: game,
3: if he does actually sort of score
1: or is instrumental in
3: some sort of goal. I mean, it's just extraordinary.
1: I mean, there's people have been accusing America of cheating. I think Piers Morgan came out and said that America was cheating.
3: Certainly not sportsmanlike, is it?
1: Well, that's the thing, isn't it? It's supposed to be a sport, and there are rules, and that's the whole point of rules. And if you don't like them, you don't like the outcome, you don't like the yellow card, you don't like... There's always an argument. But you take it, and that's the way
3: that
1: it should be played.
3: We just can't be in a world where countries just start you know, be it
1: getting their president
3: here,
1: to phone
3: I mean,
1: in.
3: Be it rugby or cricket or whatever, or just or suddenly something
1: or I don't
3: doesn't,
1: like it.
3: Doesn't quite go your way. So we're not going to do that anymore.
1: Yeah.
3: It's yeah. just rehash it this way around, because that's what, you know, I, Donald Trump, sort of feel like today, well, despite the fact I've admitted I don't really understand any of it.
1: He's frankly, yeah, I mean, he's claiming responsibility for it, just how much he was involved. We don't know how much influence that he had, but it feels like it was certainly a lot.
3: Well, it has a whiff about it, let's just...
1: Yeah, it does have a whiff about it. And we already know how Infantino sucks up to Trump, so it's not beyond the realms, is it, really? Britain and Europe. Britain to lead European drive to build long-range NATO missiles. Britain will lead a European project to develop a new... Has anybody asked the new Prime Minister about this? Since we haven't got one yet, the Deep Precision Strike Coalition will be unveiled as one of the first major steps towards the creation of a European pillar of NATO.
3: Okay, so this
1: so
3: is
1: we've got NATO
3: Ankara, a couple of days.
1: Ankara tomorrow, isn't
3: yes.
1: it?
3: Yes.
1: Yeah.

0: billions seem to be available, but which are still some billions short from what is apparently needed. So I understand the messaging and believe in the messaging around this story. I have a strong dose of sort of realism as to how any of it actually happens in terms of funding.
1: Yeah, I don't think it's a coincidence this has been announced just before Trump arrives.
0: Of course.
1: At Ankara, where he's expected to deflect from Iran by shouting at European NATO, his new European NATO allies. Just some breaking news. Balogun has been named in the starting team for USA.
0: Wow.
1: So he is going to be playing against Belgium.
0: This is just all very awkward.
1: Orcs. So he has been named in the starting, to start the game.
0: Well, I think I know what I'll be doing when I leave here in a little bit, which is presumably not going to bed till about 4 a.m.
1: Not going to bed till 4, watching the game.
0: Yeah.
1: 5 million students missold their loans. This could be quite pricey. These are student loans were missold. Mm. If you remember the last stuff that was missold, everybody got PPI or something. They got their money back. MPs have concluded the Department for Education misleadingly likened the loan repayments to the monthly cost of a mobile phone contract and failed to explain that terms of the loan could be rewritten at any time, which is absolutely disgraceful.
0: It's insane.
1: One would agree to that if they knew that was in the small print. According to a Treasury Select Committee, I wonder if they'll get their money back.
0: Well, I think this is going to run because it's getting...
1: I think they should.
0: The amounts of money that
1: I said years ago that student loans will be the new PPI. I said that years ago because there's no choice. If you want that loan, you can't just go to a bank and say, can I have that loan at a favourable interest rate? There's only one place to get it.
0: Yeah.
1: And I always thought that was really unfair. And everybody said to me, no, it's different. I think the fact that it is a monopoly is wrong in the first place.
0: And the reality of this is that there will be any thousands of students who have already saddled themselves with these kind of insane costs that they sort of never foresaw. And also at the same time, there are probably an awful lot of people who chose not to go to university and pursued that level of high education because they were so worried about the loan aspect of it. And so therefore, potentially, you know, people who would have wanted to go and continue didn't. So...
1: It's a mess. It's an
0: not
1: absolute
0: good.
1: Mess. And I think that all of those student loans should be nulled. The Daily Express, Harry turned away from the palace. And I think that the Telegraph is also suggesting that the king said he was lost patience with dithering and said, no, you can't stay. So Prince Harry returned to the UK yesterday, despite being told he could not stay at Buckingham Palace as he had asked too late. His arrival followed chaotic war of words, blah, blah, blah.
0: I mean, again, still firmly in the box of I don't really care.
1: I don't really care.
0: Sorry, I can't summon up any more enthusiasm for that 20 minutes more than I could first brought it up.
1: No, I agree. I have literally no interest in that. Global outcry, this is the eye, as Trump forces fever to change football World Cup rules to help the USA. Trump admits he intervened. I was a good athlete and I understand sports very well. That wasn't a foul, that's what he's saying. Never misses an opportunity to big himself up.
0: No, I know, but he was a good athlete, 50 years ago?
1: God, 50. I mean, he's 80 now. Probably talking 70 years ago.
0: Mm.
1: UEFA claims that integrity of the game is at stake, and it is true. That is true. The Sun newspaper, King snaps at Harry. Charles's patience was tested beyond endurance because Harry didn't make a decision about staying at the
0: palace. So the one bit I can sort of see in all of this is, you know, King Charles is in his later 70s. He has had, you know, various cancer health scares. You know, this is his son. So if actually, with King Charles, I kind of feel like, how disappointed and hurt must he be by his son? That's the sort of one bit where I have, you know, the human empathy reaction of, poor King Charles. And then all of it being played out on a sort of global stage, that is the bit I find a bit sad about.
1: Yeah, it is sad, actually. We do forget that they are people, right, as well. King snaps.

0: Harry. Just an interesting side note before we go to the break. Did you see that Pizza Express had done a review of whether formerly known as Prince Andrew
1: had ever been there?
0: And they had never, they never found any evidence that he'd ever been.
1: Although, what was the review? How would Pizza Express?
0: I suppose they would have just asked the staff.
1: Yeah.
0: Did this guy come
1: in? Do you remember?
0: Because I probably,
1: you know, if you were doing an eight-hour shift that day, you would probably remember if that was a thing that happened.
0: And was there any security and things like that? But anyway, they did a formal review.
1: But that was always the point about it, because I think when Oz, his security team couldn't even necessarily find the log
0: That's right.
1: And certainly from obviously having worked for a Home Secretary, I mean, security prop teams... Well, it said literal job to take these things very seriously. So even back whenever, I always thought that's really odd that even a security from the
0: props
1: team, protection team, can't quite, or they've lost the logs, or they can't quite find the people who are on duty. That I always
0: I'm surprised it's not a bigger story. I just saw that as a little side story earlier on today, and I thought, well, I wasn't surprised.
1: I think, again, is that maybe because we've reached saturation point of knowing what kind of grot this guy seems to have been involved in.
0: Yeah, true, maybe that's the least of
1: God,
0: it.
1: That's an awful way to think about it, isn't it?
0: Yeah, horrible. Right, quick break, and Amy and I'll be back in just a moment.
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12: BT Business.
0: Hello there, this is Talk and it is Petri here, and with me is Amy Fisher, former Director of Comms for the Conservative Party. The Daily Star, Amy, red cards Prez after he gets US Star's red card suspended. I don't understand that. You're off, Don. Meddling sparks World Cup fiasco. And Trump there saying, I've played my Trump card.
1: Yeah, that's pretty good. Quite surprised nobody else sort of went for that one. To editorially, I think the Daily Star gets my vote for that one. But yeah, I mean, look, it's one of the two stories in town. The other one is also obviously on the left there about Buck Stops Here with Prince Harry. So as we've seen, the papers are absolutely dominated on Tuesday morning by, firstly, Donald Trump's interfering in the World Cup in a way that I don't really think anyone had foreseen would happen. And then also, sort of a rather petulant Prince Harry not being allowed to stay at Buckingham Palace, sort of universally dominating the papers.
0: Yeah, really, really dominating.
1: Yeah.
0: And of course, we've not really got a prime minister at the moment, so there's hardly any British politics, really, are there?
1: No.
0: We've got Keir Starmer, obviously, going off to be snubbed at NATO meeting.
1: That's just a sad wave. Well, obviously, he's been
0: trying
1: to... That's
0: going to be the headline.
1: He's been trying to sort of... Keir Starmer's been trying to, kind of frame his departure, and obviously the sort of big interview he gave was sort of, well, whoever takes over from me, cough, cough, Andy Burnham, is going to have to continue doing as much as I did on the world stage, which sort of...
0: Well, Andy Byrne has already said he wants to just... He doesn't want to do that.
1: Well, no, exactly. And also, it would be a pretty brave person... Well, it would be pretty brave for Andy Byrne to come in this kind of... completely unknown, I'd sort of somewhat say unconstitutional coronation type way. I mean, a man who literally no one voted for,
0: yeah,
1: because he wasn't an MP 2 years ago, and then for him to come in and kind of go, oh yes, this domestic stuff, no, I'm off to the world stage.
0: Yeah,
1: I mean, of all the sort of policy priorities and narrative setting agenda that Burnham's got in his place, I think decided to go down that route. I'm going to focus, you know, a lot on, you know, continue in the form of Never Hear Keir's modus operandi. I mean, I think that would be one that shouldn't
0: absolutely
1: really get off the drawing board.
0: And he doesn't want to.
1: And he doesn't want to.
0: He doesn't want to move out of Manchester, let alone go overseas, it seems.
1: I am kind of really intrigued to see a first meeting between Andy Burnham and Donald Trump, though.
0: Oh,
1: because I'm just not quite sure how the Burnham... Oh, it's all about the buses, let's have a pint kind of vibe is going to go. I mean, I think he's just going to get steamrolled.
0: Or is he going to be able to stand up to Trump in an I don't care about you kind of way?
1: But isn't this the problem with Trump?
0: The problem with Andy Burnham is we don't know.
1: Yeah. But isn't this one of the problems with Trump is no matter, you know, sort of what I might think of him personally and all that kind of thing, you know. The issue is, he's still the president of the United States.
0: Like, and we've still got to suck up to him.
1: Exactly. There's just no way around that. So I just sort of wonder how Burnham's sort of just man of the people, I make the buses run on time, runs into sort of Trump's madness.
0: It's going to be literally, I'm not sure it's going to be fascinating in a good way.
1: No, I think it's going to be a very much like, where's the popcorn? Oh, God, I can barely bring myself.
0: Yeah, it's
1: to
0: going to be like
1: type.
0: How I used to watch Doctor Who from behind a pillow.
1: That kind of thing.
0: Behind a cushion.
1: The
0: Daily Mirror has gone foul. Trump, I did call FIFA chief over USA. We know he did.
1: Mm.
0: And a photograph of that foul by
1: Balogun. That could be coronation damage. No, that looks like career. I mean,
0: I said a career-ending injury. If that had snapped,
1: yes.
0: Yeah, that's the. I mean, apparently it looks worse than it was.
1: It looks okay. It looks worse than maybe. I mean, it still doesn't look.
0: No, but yeah. So we know now that Balogun is in the starting squad for the game.
1: Okay, well,
0: Belgium.
1: That's the immediate, as I say, that's the immediate popcorn moment when I get home and see what happens there.
0: That's it. The Guardian, look at a very happy England team there. Trump admits asking FIFA to review red card for USA. Intervention by President sparks anger before the Belgium match. Labour calls on Farage to clarify Cotterill links.
1: So just in the Guardian coverage of the red card Trump issue, in that sort of third column there, sources told the Guardian that Trump made three calls to FIFA. So that actually wasn't something... I hadn't realised it was I hadn't quite picked up from other coverage that it wasn't just, you know, a once-off, oh, mate, can you have a look at this again? Three calls? I mean... If the President of the United States, whoever it is, calls you three times, that probably is going to be something you have a little thought about, isn't it?
0: Yeah. Yeah. I mean...
1: You know, that's not a random one-off. You've got three phone calls from the most powerful man in the world.
0: The host of the whole FIFA World Cup this year.
1: One of them. Yeah.
0: Yeah, I think it would be... I mean, it's Infantino should have stood up to him and said,
1: Of course he should have done. When I said the three phone calls he'll take notes of, well, that wasn't in any way a defence.
0: No.
1: I'm just saying three phone calls to me would suggest some kind of concerted
0: effort by Trump.
1: It wasn't a one-off, a random Trumpian.
0: Yeah.
1: I've picked up the phone.
0: Oh, I think you should look into this.
1: No.
0: No. It sounds
1: There's
0: like
1: pressure.
0: It was definitely more than that. 5 a.m. finish as fans toast England triumph. The yawning after the mighty roar. I don't know if Sam is still awake. Sam, who's the guy that presses all the buttons, he's still awake. He stayed up for it. So did Adam.
1: Well, I thought...
0: Did you, John? Oh my God, I got three. No,
1: around and about town today, I thought people seemed like, well, obviously because it was such a fantastic win, I thought people genuinely seemed less hungover and more sort of buoyed up by it, even if they had been up.
0: None of my team have had any sleep, which is great, isn't it?
1: Oh no, I think that shows commitment, exactly, both to you and the programme and also, you know, the national patriotic team.
0: Right. Just one story, wasn't there, at the top of the Times, I think it was.
1: Oh, no, I know you're going to bring this up, aren't you?
0: Yeah, I am. Should men wear shorts to work? Page of the Times. Should men wear shorts
1: to work? So shorts, okay, instinctively kind of no, but I find shorts and other styles less offensive than when men get their like feet out in a flip-flop way in the office. So shorts basically with some kind of deck shoe loafer, I could
0: or trainer,
1: I could sort of just about live with. But it's, as soon as you see like male toes
0: but there are some
1: in a workplace environment that just I find slightly upsetting.
0: There are some men that suit a short.
1: Yes.
0: And there are those that do not.
1: Yes.
0: And
1: it's I often don't know the difference.
0: Those that don't. I mean, I'm going to say this. Peter Cardwell should not wear shorts.
1: I'm totally pleading the fifth on this.
0: It just looks wrong. It just looks wrong. It looks too flippant for Peter almost. Whereas Sam wearing pink shorts really suits him.
1: You think you can kind of roll with that? So it's about the personal style that goes with it.
0: I think it's the personal style that goes with it, and I think it's the personality that goes with it.
1: No, but then I guess for Peter, given that, you know,
0: he wears a suit at the top,
1: but
0: and then shorts.
1: Hasn't that always been the joke about sort of people on television? Is that terribly smart and coiffured and immaculate on the top half, and then the bottom is?
0: Yeah, I mean, I'm just wearing scraggy old jeans.
1: I mean, like the way we all did during like COVID and Zoom, basically.
0: Yeah, true.
1: The sort of top half was, you know, business professional. The bottom half was basically I'm sat there in my knickers on a conference call.
0: It just doesn't look right. I mean, I have an objection to short sleeve shirts unless they're t-shirts or polo shirts.
1: But why?
0: Like a collared shirt with a short sleeve.
1: No, it's a little bit.
0: I don't know. That's not right. That's just not right. Roll a sleeve up. But don't
1: but
0: have a short sleeve shirt.
1: Off. Okay.
0: And Sam wore one of those to his wedding.
1: That's quite trendy.
0: Yeah, they are actually. Well, you're a very trendsetter, Sam. But he looks like. I mean, you suit the shorts. Cardwell doesn't. It's just as simple as that. It's a style thing. Cardwell looks like he should be in a three-piece suit all the time.
1: Oh, at all times.
0: At all times. And
1: possibly
0: not
1: even whilst in
0: a
1: bed
0: short.
1: With Jack the Cat with like a cup of tea. Just still in the suit.
0: Just definitely a suit. Jeff, definitely a suit. Amy, thank you very much indeed for coming in. And pleading the fifth on Peter Cardwell's shorts choice.
2: 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Petri Hosken on Talk.
0: That was a repeat from last night's Petri Hosken show on Talk. 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
2: 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Headlines.
6: Good morning. More than 100,000 people with ADHD are getting some form of benefits, with some not having to look for work, and some of those getting nearly £200 a week in benefits. The number of ADHD claimants has increased by 40% since Labour came to power. Emergency legislation could be considered to deport a grooming gang leader in Rochdale. 73-year-old Shabir Ahmed was released from prison last week but can't be returned to Pakistan due to a decades-old law. Home Office Minister Alex Norris insists the government is looking at options on how to remove him. Maggie Oliver is a former Greater Manchester police detective who helped expose the gangs.
13: Wouldn't you think that with all these legal brains and a judge that they would have addressed this in the 14 years he's been in prison? You know, it's like closing the stable door after the horse has bolted. Why are they only looking at this now?
6: Nigel Farage is expected to be interviewed by the Parliamentary Standards Watchdog within the next fortnight over £5 million he received from a cryptocurrency billionaire. The leader of Reform is facing scrutiny over both the money from Christopher Harborne and benefits he received from George Cottrell, a convicted criminal. Farage has denied any wrongdoing. Ministers are being warned by a group of MPs that they are mis-selling student loans by not raising the repayment threshold for 3 years. Inflation means many who took out loans between 2012 and 2023 have seen their debt increase or stay the same. Zach graduated last year.
14: Since making repayments, I've had a minimal impact in reducing how much is left of the loan. Primarily think this is because of how great this interest rate is. It feels like I'm not really moving any of it at all.
6: A government spokesperson says it'll continue to look at making the system fairer. And the FA may appeal the red card given to England's Kwanzaa after FIFA lifted the suspension against the USA's Balogun after a call from Donald Trump.
2: Talk. News. Update. 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
18: A very good morning. Welcome to Talk Breakfast. It's the home of common sense. They've just passed me a birthday card. I don't want to talk about it. 0344-419-1000. Text to 87222. It is Tuesday. And I have to tell you, the day after England's great victory. So much to talk about the show this morning. I'm not talking about age. 0344-419-1000 is the telephone number. Damien G-Spot is back on Breakfast. We found him. We found him and he's back. He'll take your calls with love. The same. It's my present. Okay, excuse me. It's obviously. Oh, 00 old license to grumble. Look at that. Honestly, that's very kind of you. Do I grumble? Do I? Do you think. Matt Vickers is here. Do I grumble?
19: It's more of a whine than a grumble, I think.
18: Wow. license to grumble. To Jezza, happy birthday from the A-Team. We hate you, you miserable git. No, very nice. Very nice words. Christian, have a great day. With us, says Christian. Happy birthday, JK. Keep winning, says Mark. Nice, good. Fantastic. Well, listen, you're very kind. I don't want to talk. Listen, I came in this morning and listen, this is what I've been met with. We might as well cut straight to it, right? This is what Christian hands me. On page 3, Matt, before we get to the news of the Daily Mail, who says you passed your peak? Your brains peak between 55 and 60. And then it's all downhill, which means. Why are you laughing? Which means I'm on the way out.
19: Happy birthday, Jezza. It's not every year you have a big birthday.
18: 61 though. Tell me, I don't look 61. It's ridiculous, man.
19: Though the lady who does the makeup in here is exceptionally good. You look nowhere near 61.
18: Oh, the Tories have got a spring in their step and their hats at a jaunty angle. Listen, so much to talk about this morning. Good morning to you, all the alarm clock Brits who have made this show what it is over the last few months. Thank you very much indeed for tuning in today. So, as I said, on a serious note, G-Spot's back. We want to get that first voice note into Christian. Same number, 0344-499-1000. And your text messages are always welcome, 87222. I don't know, Matty, to be honest, there's so much in the news. Prince Harry, of course, landing back on UK soil last night, but not staying at Buckingham Palace after that sort of chaotic, shambolic nightmare that seems to be anything to do with the Sussex camp. There's apparently a communications breakdown between the palace and the Montecito mob. And apparently, I mean, the Sun is reporting this, front page this morning, King snaps at Harry. I mean, whatever anybody thinks, I mean, he's just misses the point, doesn't he? I'd love to know your thoughts. We're going to talk in great detail. And in other royal news, this is brilliant. Pizza Express in Woking, I'm going to Woking later, have decided they found no evidence that Andrew Mountbatten Windsor visited the restaurant after his infamous claim on Newsnight about sweating. What a Doughball, somebody's written. Very good. Well, I've got scriptwriters. What a Doughball. 0344-499-1000. Nigel Farage, don't know if you've seen the clip on Sky, insists he's done nothing wrong as he's referred to the Parliamentary Standards Commission for the second time, this time about the posh George scandal. Nigel gave both barrels to a Sky News reporter as he flew back from the US. We asked again yesterday. We talked about it. Poppy Coburn, I thought, nailed it very well. Does this affect what you think about reform? We'll talk about that. And also, who can forget Donald Trump and the American Football World Cup fiasco? Apparently, he phoned the head of FIFA, Infantino, and the man who'd been given a red card, who was the striker for America, was then allowed to play. Cue uproar, but they lost anyway. And also, this is interesting for Matt, Kevin Badenoch yesterday saying the Tories are very sorry for their record in immigration and insist the numbers are coming down because of their policies. Do you forgive them? Good morning, Matthew Vickers.
19: Good morning.
18: I didn't do this for you yesterday because you weren't. Where'd you watch the match?
19: I watched it in the Albert in Victoria.
18: So you were you up all night?
19: I was up. It was when they put it back an hour. I was like, oh.
18: So what did you do? You went to the pub at 2 a.m.
19: Yeah, and then I went to work yesterday and carried on.
18: And
19: carried
18: me. On. How many pints do you have?
19: That would be telling.
18: If England make it to the semi-finals, this dreadful duo are going to be in some pub on Wednesday night because I'm staying up. We're going to go, aren't we?
19: Sesh to be had.
18: Sesh
19: definitely.
18: To be had.
19: Definitely.
18: Politically, let's start with Farage. Have you got that Poppy Coburn clip from yesterday, guys? I'd quite like to play this. We're going to dig this out. I know the Tories have a view. Everybody seems to have a view. We'll start with yesterday. There was the initial accusation about the 5 million from Christopher Harbour, which hasn't gone away. And I do try, genuinely, hand on heart. We have the Tories on every day. You know that, and you're good enough to come on. Poppy Coburn was doing the papers, and this was her take on what's happening, and I'd love your response. Take it away, Pops.
15: Let's not forget, this Labour government began with Lord Ali's donation scandal, mm-hmm. where a man who was donating directly to politically affected officials was allowed to pick the selection of Labour MPs, who had great influence over the direction of the party, so he literally paid, I'm sorry, it seems like it, he paid and then he got influence. So yeah. Let's put that on the table. Leaving aside even the Peter Mandelson job, where, again, another seriously unsavoury individual who actually had great political influence and was best friends with a paedophile. So there's Labour. They are turning around and now saying, Nigel Farage, look at him, look how dirty he is, look how dirty his party is. This is someone who's given up 25 years of his life
18: Absolutely.
15: To fight against the establishment, who has got more death threats than any other politician. You don't hear that in the news, seriously. If he has taken this money before he was an MP mm-hmm. from someone where there is no suggestion whatsoever that he's changed his opinion, okay? Nigel Farage has been completely consistent politically
18: for 25 years,
15: yeah. as long as I've been alive. He's known this person, a friend of his, for a very long time. Mm. This is not cash for questions, this is not cash for access, okay? This is someone basically saying, you're a friend and I need to support you because the state isn't stepping in and mm-hmm. you're getting death threats. He could do that money as he pleases, frankly. All of the stories that the Times is breaking as exclusive this weekend, and the BBC is running on as exclusive breaking news, is already out there. We've known this for years. Why is it coming up now? Why is it being repackaged now as breaking news?
18: I wanted to ask you your response, but before I do that, that was the first situation. Then there was the accusation over the weekend about George Cotterell, a friend of his who'd been also providing him with support and money. Yesterday afternoon, we discovered that Nigel Farage has been put in front of the Standards Committee for the second time. This could, in essence, Matty, lead to a recall by-election in Clacton in his seat. I don't know whether that will happen. Nigel Farage flew back from America yesterday afternoon and took aim at Sky. Have a watch.
16: Was it a mistake not to declare the gifts from George Cotterell, sir?
20: You tell your bosses, you harass my family anymore, and I'll take the serious consequences. That's what your organisation has done this morning. Go away.
16: Mistake not to declare the gifts, sir.
20: Did you not hear me? You have broken all the rules, Leveson and everything else. Cut.
18: What's your response, Matty? What's your view of the whole thing?
19: I think it's interesting by Papa there, talking about Lord Ali, glasses for passes. You know, I mean, Stanmore was walking around in a suit that had been bought from his walking around glasses that he'd been
18: staying in his 20 million apartment in Covent Garden.
19: Floating around in a dress that he'd bought, staying in his apartment. But the reason he got into trouble with that is because it was declared, because people have to declare these things. I think it is right that MPs have to declare who they've got what from, because then if they do go down and lobby for something, I mean, there's all the suggestion that Farage's position on cryptocurrency could be influenced by a man who's very much invested in cryptocurrency and gave him 5 million quid. Do you know, that is a thing. There should be transparency. People should declare it. The rules are there for a reason. Farage could have just declared this if he didn't think there was anything wrong with it, and equally could now sit down and just take those interviews with the media, have that discussion, get it out there and put it to bed. That's what I think he should be doing, if there's nothing to hide. At the same time, there is a reason for those rules. If every politician goes around taking cash, taking all sorts of hospitality, doesn't declare it, and then is bound by those... That stinks. That can't be allowed to happen. There needs to be rules. People need to declare what they've had so that it can transparency can sort the problem out.
4: So yesterday, you understand this, and you've weathered a storm on this show over the last few months with people saying the tour is this, the tour is that, and you've always turned up, and that's important. It's important to look at all sides. One thing I know for sure is whether it is a hit job by the establishment and the left-wing media, whether it's a bunch of politicians like yourself saying, quite rightly in your mind, hold on, there are rules, so if you've nothing to hide, why haven't you done that? Whatever the makeup of this, this has become the main news story. Now, I just want to look at all angles. Somebody on this station, I don't know whose show it was yesterday, said, is this? I mean, if you looked at BBC Question Time, the last set of interviews before the Makerfield by-election, and Andy Burnham won the seat. That looked to me like the biggest stitch-up by the BBC, pro-Labour, completely set up to blow smoke where the sun don't shine for Andy Burnham. Somebody said yesterday, is this a concerted effort by Burnham and all of Burnham's cliquey friends in the media, hear me out, to disparage, dissuade whatever happens to Nigel Farage and Reform, because Burnham might well be calling a quick general election? Where does it leave the Tories? For example, I heard yesterday as well that the Tories are going to go all out in Clacton if Nigel Farage is forced to fight that by-election. Personally, tell me what you think, I think he'd increase his majority in Clacton. I really do, sorry.
19: Well, did you see Annunciata Rees-Mogg made an alternative suggestion yesterday?
4: What did she say?
19: The reason that some of these stories might be floating around might be coming from a source closer to home, and that there are people out there who might well think that they should be the leader of Reform. We've seen all the difficulties that they have internally, knocking 10 bells out of each other. That's a suggestion, that's a theory. I think at the end of the day, transparency in politics is required. We cannot have politicians being bought by somebody. We remember all the cash for questions and all that sort of stuff.
4: Absolutely.
19: That's why these rules were put in place. It's right that they're in place. It's right that people have to comply with them, and there needs to be consequences if they don't. He should come on the media now and start answering the questions about it and put it to bed then if there's nothing to hide. People have a right to have...
4: What's the feeling inside the Tory party about it? What's the feeling inside the Tory party?
19: I think it's pretty much the same. We all comply with these rules. When I got there, I got the big pack. I had to start filling out, telling everybody.
4: Yeah.
19: And when you get that form, you feel a real sense of responsibility. Oh, do I need to include this? No, it's worthless. It's like you
4: and all of those rules came...
19: You know you're doing something important. You know you've got to answer those questions
4: and
19: properly.
4: And they became more important, those rules, after the cash for questions. Because just to lay out for people who don't know, you know, if you take money from somebody or an organisation and then you're seen to be lobbying in Parliament, that is against the rules of the House, which is fair enough.
19: Very, very much so. And it's the right thing to do. But, I mean, you talk about the cryptocurrency thing. That's one of the things that's at stake here. One of the guys who's handed over a lot of cash is very deeply involved in cryptocurrency. Nigel has a role in speaking on cryptocurrency in some ways. And if you join all those debts together and it doesn't add up, that's why you need to declare it so people can look at that and see it for
4: Let me ask you this, though, be it Labour, be it the Tories. Is there not a feeling that whatever the problems, it's not right for me to sit here and say he's done this, he's done that, he hasn't done this, he hasn't done that. I try to have a debate on all things, right? But I actually think this could play, because the one thing that the Tory party and the Labour party need to understand, when they call it divisive populist party and one man, there are millions of people in this country who right now would vote for the Reform Party. Do you think those people would dissipate without Nigel Farage? Do you think this furore is going to strengthen their resolve? I think only of Trump in America when he said they're out to get me, they're doing this to you. Is this going to harden people's resolve or soften it?
19: I think it depends on their perspectives, not individuals, but in reality, every politician who puts themselves forward to elected office should be held to the same standard, and their declaration of interest needs to be made. People need to be able to see where the cash has come from, see what that person's saying, and know full well that it all adds up and it's all clean or not. And decisions need to be made about that.
4: Deborah's in Essex. I hate the whole idea about Farage being harassed. A general election is what should be happening. The timing, in my mind, of these Farage stories is suspicious, almost like someone setting the stage. If Burnham calls a general election whilst Farage is being dragged through the mud, it could derail Nigel's chances of the big job. Just a thought. What do you reckon? It's what I said earlier.
19: He should get himself out this morning, offer himself up to a few channels and clear it all up if that's where it's at.
4: God, all these bloody people with mentions. Happy birthday, Jeremy. When are you taking all the alarm clock Brits for a birthday drink? Well, next Wednesday, if England make to the semi-finals, Matt Vickers is standing the bar bill, aren't you? Somewhere in London. But you can put that down to expenses, can't you? Can't you get some benefactor to pay for our note? Can you not do that?
19: Farage might drop us a few
4: million. Eileen. What am I going to say about Eileen? Come on, Eileen. Wishing you a fabulous birthday, Jez. Many more. You don't look a day over 56. So rude. Happy birthday, Jez. At 73, going downhill is not an option. Thanks, John. Hi, JK. Nigel's being harassed. That should not be allowed. Conservative siding with Labour is disgusting. Nigel and Reform will win, though. Happy birthday. That's Christina. Guy is in Scotland. Say happy birthday. I'm 61 and lovely. You share your birthday with my son Lee, who's 33. He's probably my son, the way things were. I'm joking. Paul and Hitchin, many congratulations on orbiting the sun 61 times. Is that true? Morning, Debbie.
3: Happy birthday, Jez. Hope you have a good one. I'm still waiting for my mug that you promised me a couple of months back. You asked me to call in, give my name and address to the person on the phones, which I did. I'm back from my mum's holiday, which my sister. But I've still come home and I've still got no mug. I'm still waiting for my Talk TV mug.
4: So, can I just say at this point, you smug buggers through the glass, I can't do everything. Why hasn't somebody sent her a mug, Christian? Are you sending her a mug? Christian Mitchell, executive producer of The Jeremy Kyle Show, whose mobile number I will give out if I ever get that call again, has promised to give this lady two mugs. Two mugs. You're getting two for the price of one. Are you genuinely making that commitment, Christian?
21: Yeah, I can see two
4: mugs. Ooh. And he's just said, I'm looking through the glass at you and Matt. I can see two mugs on air right now. Oh!
19: Give his number out. Give his number
4: you
19: out.
4: You need go to on. Go to the gym because looking through the glass, I can see two jugs. 03444991000. Text 087222. That is Farage. Also, Kemi Badenoch, quite interestingly, yesterday, I want to play you a clip. Says the Tories are very sorry for their record in immigration and insist the numbers are coming down because of their policies. Have a watch.
22: Mistakes were made on immigration. And some people made more mistakes than others, but collective responsibility meant that 250 Conservative MPs got punished for that, and those who are behind understand what went wrong. That's why I have changed the immigration policy. You look at what happened, we just took our eyes off the ball, that is my understanding, I wasn't in the Home Office, and the numbers have started coming down under Labour, not because of Labour, but because of changes that we made. We are very sorry. We've acknowledged that mistakes have been made, and we have the toughest immigration policy that's out there now. We're leaving the ECHR, and there is a full plan to support that. And anybody who does not sign up to that plan cannot be a Conservative MP.
4: 03444991000. What do you make of Kemi? One thing I will say about this lady, she does answer questions, doesn't she?
19: She certainly does.
4: Leader I've never heard the leader of an opposition party apologise to the last government before.
19: She knows who she is. She knows her mind. You know what? You don't have to agree with everything she says, but you know where she stands. She's not messing around. She's got us all signed up to that leaving the ECHR. She has a plan. She knows when she walks down Downing Street with those keys. They don't have keys to number 10.
4: Think she'll be the next Prime Minister of this country?
19: I'm going to do everything I possibly can to make sure that she is, because I think she's the best thing that can happen to this country. We need somebody like that who's going to talk tough, who's going to actually do what's required to sort out this spiralling benefits bill, make sure that this country actually works for people who work hard and do the right thing. That's the choice that's going to be put before the British people, and they should be voting for that woman.
4: One thing that I said about, you weren't in, but I was very vocal when she started in the job, saying it was ludicrous that she said very little for a year. I think it's been proven that she took her time and she's got answers. What I would say is, and I'm being completely honest, a poll the other day had her as the most popular politician and potential prime minister. But you have to understand, and I know you've always been honest and you've come on this show, the brand by millions is still seen as toxic. Do you genuinely
18: genuinely believe that 3 years, because I know what you're going to take because you believe it, is 3 years enough time to convince them? I said to her the other day, that actually, I'm the person, although I'm 61 and my faculties are starting to go, I'm the sort of old Tory voter of 30 years that they need to get back. That's the reality for the Tory party.
19: The reality is...
18: Isn't that true?
19: Well, whatever happens in the short term, people know what the Conservative Party is about. It's about fiscal responsibility. It's about being on the side of working people rather than Benefit Street. That's what the Conservative Party stood for over time. That's what it will stand for again. You look back in history, every Labour government leaves office with unemployment higher when it leaves than when it arrives. And every time it's down to the Conservatives to come in, support businesses, support the people who actually work hard and do the right thing to get our economy back on track.
18: But the point you're missing is that...
19: That's going to be more needed than ever this
18: time. But, Matty, that has happened for years, and people feel that you didn't do last time what you said you were going to do. And my question is 5 years enough time to shred what so many people... Because I would have them on the show and they'd go, yeah, I really like her, but I don't trust them, and I won't trust them for a long, long time. There's a natural period of time, isn't there?
19: Well, there are choices. You can either do what some of my colleagues did, and you can go and get a different coloured rosette and pretend you were never part of the party, that you never were involved in the Home Office in the previous Conservative government.
18: You're talking about Jenrick and Braverman.
19: Yeah, you did the Suella Surge and the Jenrick jump. You can, I'm a mate of mine, Jenrick. But actually, in real terms, you can either do that and try and rebrand and pick up a different set of colours and stand behind someone else, or you can stand for what you believe in.
18: Nearly.
19: You can get behind that incredible woman who you know could do great things for this country, and you get on with the job and you make that pitch to the British people. That's what I'm doing. That's what a gang of us are going to do, because we know that's the solution to this country's problems.
18: And Maggie in London, how sick to death we are of hearing about this, but this is gutter press at its finest. Yes, Farage is angry. They've started arresting his family. I promise you this will not deter his voters. Membership growing daily. They see him as a threat to breaking up the Uni Party. How do we know what it's like to be constantly harassed? I'm strong as ever for Nigel. Morning, Jez. This is a witch hunt on Farage, and the Tories and Liberal Democrats and Labour are behind it. Farage takes no expenses. I will still vote for him. Christina, as Poppy said yesterday, it's all out there. Why now? This is going to make Reform UK even more popular. We can see what's going on. Steve. Morning, Jez. These politicians are like vipers. Nigel wasn't a politician when he accepted the 5 million. As for crypto, Nigel was advertising it way back in 2018 for an online financial magazine. These dying parties never seem to get fact-checked when it's their opinion. I cannot wait to have a dig at the man who will be our next Prime Minister. I know what Matt Vickers is going to say.
19: It's transparency. If it's there, it can be seen. It would be there if I did it. Someone came down dishing out the dosh to me. I would have to declare it, and you can then make an informed decision about whether that person is or isn't lobbying inappropriately. It's there because of cash for questions. It's there because we've seen what goes wrong if you allow it to happen without any control. It's right that he's asked the questions. He could go out on the media now and he can take the questions and put this thing to bed then if there's nothing to worry about.
18: We're going to try and get Nigel Farage on at some point soon, and that's an absolute promise. Stu in Surrey says, happy Jez, the OG of talk. That's old git. Morning, Sean.
5: Morning, Jeremy. Sean from Grimsby. You know, with all this stuff going on with Nigel Farage, it resorts to Robert Jenrick to come on the TV. And when a politician says, there's nothing to see here, then that means there's definitely something to see here. You know, the next election is going to be about who is the least rotten. Just the way it's always been, mate. Great show, mate.
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8: Traffic already queuing this Tuesday morning. Anti-clockwise on the M25. Mernsa repair works are closed three lanes between Junction 26 Waltham Abbey and Junction 25 for Enfield. And in Dorset, following a serious accident in the early hours at Bridport on the A35, that remains closed from the Esso roundabout and the Crown roundabout at Bothenhampton. And following yesterday afternoon, serious fire in Oxfordshire in Aston Tyrold, the A417 remains closed this morning between Spring Lane and the Westfield Road.
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18: Welcome back to 6:26 on Tuesday, July the 7th. Yes, I'm 61. And do you know what these buggers, Matt, have just put on my screen? These are the perks at 61 you're now entitled to. You can purchase a senior rail car, which gives you a third off standard and first class rail travel across Great Britain. 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Early pension access. You can usually start drawing from your workplace or personal pension scheme. Working age benefits. Because you are under state pension age, you may be eligible for universal credit. Well, I won't obviously get it, will I? Because I'm working. Disability and carer support. If you have a long-term health condition, you can claim personal independence PIP. So PIP, universal credit, a senior bloody rail card, and I can dip into the pension pot as of today. It's not funny. I don't feel 61. I still want to wear... I don't know. What's going on? Morning, Steve. I will be voting reform come what may. I want Nigel Farage's policies. Morning, Mandy.
9: Happy birthday, Jezza. You don't look a day over 60, and lovely to see Matt as well. Have a lovely day. Lots of love.
18: Lovely to see Matt. I can't even have... look at you giving it large. What? 6 months ago, they were going, oh, that Tory viper. I'm not giving him the time.
19: What are you doing for your birthday, Jezza?
18: Nothing.
19: Nothing?
18: Nothing.
19: You're not going anywhere special?
18: No, not at all. Go to bed at 8 o'clock to get up for the breakfast show. Oh, no, I'm not doing the breakfast show tomorrow because... Oh, right, this is the next trauma. Do you know what tomorrow is? Tomorrow. I didn't take my birthday off, but I have to take tomorrow off because it's sports day. Because Oliver William Robbins said to me, and I... Have you heard this story about the old git? Sorry to repeat it. You'll love this. He said, Daddy, everybody else has got a daddy coming to the sports day to run in the race. And I went, well, I'm a little bit older than all the daddies. So because what happened last year was, it was really, really quite worrying. I pitched up at the sports day. Damien's just walking in and say, all right, G-Spot?
11: All good, brother.
18: Lovely, good to have him on. So I did, schools cancel sports days as third heat wave looms. Heat health, oh, please God, because this is what happened. Pitched up. And then two of these men, like dads, were stretching in running shorts with shoes with spikes. It's only like 100 metres. And I'm put in lane 12. And I thought, I'm just going to come. This is embarrassing. And I looked left and there was this old man. Have you not heard this story? And I said, well, it was about 76. And I went, what are you doing? He said, well, I'm granddad. He said that his dad's away. I thought, I've got you bugger. I'm coming 11th. But I set off like a cut cat, honestly, like somebody had removed me. But anyway, I shot that, and I think I might have won or come second. I looked back and he'd fallen over. No, but he'd fallen over and grazed his leg. And then he started fitting. This is a true story.
19: Did you kick him in the shin or
18: anything? No, not at all. He fell over and he grazed his leg and he started fitting because he hated the sight of blood. Now, have you ever been to a horse race where a horse is injured and they put a screen round? Somebody grabbed a gazebo and put it round this old git, right? I thought, Jesus Christ, we're only in the middle of the dad's race and he's died. I mean, anyway, but the worst bit of all was everyone was going, did you kick him like you did? And when he woke up, he said, I only wanted to beat that Jeremy Kyle. I mean, I got blamed for that as well. So terrified. But
19: is
18: hopefully,
19: it just a straight sprint? There's not like an egg and spoon or something. You might be better than the egg and spoon.
18: Why are you saying that?
19: Well,
18: so I can walk.
19: Age sometimes.
18: You're saying I'm better with my right hand than with my feet. Is that what you're saying, Matty? Because, yeah, well, listen, either way, it's terrifying, but we'll give it a go. Now, 03444991000, we've talked about Farage, we've talked about Badenoch. Let's talk about Prince Harry. I mean, this has become front page of The Sun, as I said. The King snaps at Harry. All the papers carrying this story. Everybody knows the story of the Sussexes and how they turned their back on wanting to be in the royal family. Off they went to America talking about how they wanted privacy, la, la, la. Then they sold their story to Spotify and anybody that would buy it. And there's been this sort of standoff, Matty. The latest was they were going to come for the Invictus Games, a year out thing. He was going to bring his children to meet the king, first time in 4 years. The king obviously got cancer, hasn't been well, and is doing a great job. And there was this ridiculous standoff this week where you can come, no, I'm not coming, you can have Buckingham Palace. And then it all exploded yesterday. He hadn't answered. The king's removed it, but he flew in last night. I don't know where you stand on this. I'm a royalist, but they are just drama, aren't they?
19: It's just sad, isn't it? It's sad, it's pathetic. Yeah. The fact that this huge British institution is being held captive by the drama of one couple. It's infuriating. And it also reminds you about the stability that we had under the Queen and how years and years of service, this woman never seemed to put a foot wrong. Mm. These idiots, you know, I mean, he's just creating drama left, right,
18: it's
19: and
18: like Andrew Manbow and Windsor, apparently the Pizza Express in Woking. Remember that infamous claim on Newsnight where they said, you know, he said, I went there and I sweated or something. They've said he never came in. I mean, but if you were Charles and you believe in the monarchy, and there's plenty of people who don't listening to this, I happen to, that's my opinion, right? All the Republicans are jumping up and down because these people are, as you quietly, I could argue the toss for the royalty forever, how much money they bring into this country and how much good they do. But yeah, it's just a mess.
19: He's He's playing into the hands of those Republicans, those people who would love to see the end of our monarchy. But actually, the Andrew thing's quite weird, isn't it? The Pizza Express thing.
18: Andrew Manbatten wins are weird. What are you trying to say?
19: How many years ago, and all of a sudden it's come back out that nobody remembers him good. I think if you worked in Pizza Express and he walked through the door, you would have a bit of a memory of it. But then again, why wasn't this mentioned at the time when he was doing his sweaty interview instead of years down the line? It's all a bit weird.
18: That was the biggest... If you wanted to mess up, that interview would just... Why are you grinning? I mean, you just wouldn't sit in front of Emily Maitlis, would you?
19: I don't imagine he just wrote... Somebody will have advised him that that was a clever idea.
18: His daughter arranged it. Do you not know that story?
19: Yeah, but you...
18: I don't know which one it was.
19: Who did the
18: road test?
19: What? Checked him beforehand.
18: Of course. This is... Oh, God. Jez, morning. Loving the show. When are you going full-time? It's a bit harsh. Mark Dolan does Friday. You lot can shut up. I'm going to a sports... Honestly, the look on their faces. About Kemi, she's great at the dispatch box, but the Tories will have her out the minute they get back into a pan. None of the Tories have an appetite to withdraw Britain from the ECHR. They want closer alignment with Brussels, and I don't believe, says David Solihull, that she's just doing more than papering over the cracks.
19: Nobody will be standing for the Conservative Party at the next election unless they believe we should be leaving the ECHR. We're signed up to it. It's happening. We will get the job done.
18: Ben, good morning.
6: Morning, Jeremy and Matty, and happy birthday, old boy. Ben from Birmingham. Kemi Badenoch, I actually like her. I emailed her before she was leader of the party about a speech she made about Black Lives Matter, and she responded to me. The problem is they had 14 years to do something about migration. I don't accept that things were overlooked and it was a mistake. None of it was a mistake. It was all done on purpose. And now, as much as I want to trust them, because I'm not a massive fan of Nigel Farage, to be honest either, I don't trust him. I just can't ever trust them to do as they say they're going to do again.
18: That's an interesting one for you, Matty. We were just saying off air, and I think Christian would agree with this. A year ago, when you started doing this for me, people were just going, I'm not listening to the Tories. They're now saying, we like her, but your record. How do you answer that? It's a good point.
19: Do you know what? You can look back at 14 years ago, who was at the people at the helm have changed completely. I wasn't a minister in the last government. She wasn't the leader of the party.
18: She was a minister, though. Mel Stride was a minister. James Cleverly was a minister.
19: Robert Jenrick was a minister. Suella Braverman was a minister.
18: The reality is,
19: I think... You've got to look at this lady, you've got to look at what she's delivering, what she's saying, because she doesn't flip-flop all over. She says what she thinks, she stands by it. She is the sort of leader that this country needs, the sort of person who's going to make the tough decisions.
18: I think she's grown into it, Matty.
19: I think she has, but I always think she's had the strength that she's got. She's always been a woman who's got backbone, who gets stuck in, says what she thinks, regardless of whether it's popular or not. She says what she thinks and what she thinks is right. And that's actually what this country is going to need to clean the mess up that's going to be left by this Labour Party and this rotten government.
18: Badenoch may be a good leader. This is from Jason in Worthing, Matty. But the Tories won't change their spots and people won't forget who got us into this place. The Tories are just as bad as Labour and influenced by the blob and the establishment. Jason in Worthing.
19: There's going to be a choice at the next election. We are the choice. If you're one of those alarm clock blitz.
18: Blitz?
19: Who thinks that the system
18: morning
19: is
18: alarm
19: working,
18: clock blitz.
19: It is a bit of a blitz. If you are one of those people who is paying ever more in tax and seeing sod all for it other than more people sat at home taking more in benefits and you're frustrated by that, we're the people who've got the alternative offer. You know, Farage had one view 1 minute about the two-child cap, a different view 2 weeks later. The Labour Party is all about Benefit Street. If you think that people who work hard and do the right thing should pay a decent level of tax and actually be able to get on with their lives and live properly with the people. You're paying more in tax. There's less teachers in our streets. There's less teachers in our schools, less police on our streets, and we're not even able to defend our country properly because we are paying out ridiculous volumes in benefits and welfare.
18: I want to make the point, and I've said it all day, 03444991000, there are plenty of people who are pro-Nigel Farage. I voted for reform at the last election. There's plenty of people who are now saying maybe Badenoch's the answer. There's many of you saying the Tories are still very, very toxic. But one thing I would say about Matt and the Tory party, you were here a year ago when nobody would listen. They're now saying, but look, there's still anger. Nathan in Perth, Badenoch apologising like it was a slight mistake. I feel they stitched up the UK where immigration is concerned. The Boris wave, saying sorry in a way shows she doesn't. She shows that they haven't learnt a thing. Not sure I agree with that, but you have to answer the fact. Boris Johnson, 2 million people came in under the Boris wave. A man who got a massive majority. You won your seat under
19: the
18: him.
19: The Suella surge, the Jenrick jump. You know,
18: why
19: the people
18: do you always use
19: Braverman
18: and Jenrick? Because they've gone to reform.
19: We could just change colours. We could all just jump ship and rebrand and be somebody else.
18: Did you think about changing colours ever?
19: No, never thought about that.
18: I
19: believe in what the Conservative Party stands for. I think that the country has to balance the books. And that the entire point of the government is to be on the side of people who work hard. If you reward people who work hard, they keep working hard. They keep paying more in tax, actually, to provide those public services. That's what the government should be about. It should be about enabling people to get on with their lives, get out of the way, and let people get on with their lives. That is what the Conservative Party
18: is. Can I just sum up what most alarm clock Brits are saying this morning? Happy birthday, Jez. Any time for the retirement home, you old git. Followed by Julian in Newport. This is absolutely outrageous. Happy birthday, Jezza. Did you know that in dog years, you're dead? I mean, that's lovely, isn't it? Morning, Mark.
2: Good morning, Jezza. Good morning, team. Mark from Chingford. Feeling pretty chipper today, so I'm not going to moan about the state of the UK. But we all know that Labour are just trying to cast a shadow over Farage because he's doing good in the polls. Anyway, happy birthday to you, happy birthday to you, happy birthday, dear Jezza, Jezzy, Jez, Jez. Happy birthday to you, you old bastard.
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18: Welcome back. The wife's been on. Happy birthday. Thank you, darling. Morning, Oliver. Morning, Rissy Roo. 20 minutes to 7 o'clock. Happy birthday, you old git, says Jane. I've never seen anyone get as much hassle as Nigel. It's a disgrace. They even sit behind him shaking heads like primary school kids. These people are shameful. What time are you picking me up for G&Ts? Can't walk there. I'm 74, says Jane. Brilliant. I've pulled a 74-year-old. That's what a great start to my day that is. Jez, I have no issue in principle with Farage being investigated at the Parliamentary Standards Committee, but I have zero faith that the investigation will be genuinely fair and without prejudgment, and therefore I oppose it. You only have to look at how the other parties are rubbing their hands with glee at what's going on to know that Farage will be found guilty and punished regardless of whether he's actually done something wrong. Nicola in Norfolk, we'll talk Trump in a second, we'll talk Roz, Rupert Bell, Matty Vickers is here, but ladies and gentlemen, at 20 to 7, good morning, Angry Rob.
15: Morning, Jez. Rob, on my way to work. Not going to wish you a happy birthday simply because you're a West Ham fan like me and you've suffered long enough and you're miserable enough. So we'll leave it at that. As for that bloke sat beside you, Matt, I believe his name is, dream on, kid. You make the Conservatives sound holier than they are. Guess what? They ain't. Same as Labour. You've all got a lot of skeletons in your closet, son. And I tell you now, when...

0: people on this show. When what happened to me after the television, I had friends being offered all sorts of money to say I'd done some terrible terror. I mean, it's terrible.
1: I mean, with as many skeletons as you've got in your closet, wow. If you can get away with it, I probably can as well.
0: I am trying. Listen, there's nothing that nobody doesn't know about me. Seriously, I have been rinsed. And it's not a nice thing, but you talk about transparency, what goes around comes around. Morning, Big Rob. He's off to... Well, I'm not telling you where he's off to do. He's about to jump onto a plane, Big Rob. Sort out a mess. That's all I'm saying. Rob in Newcastle. Love you, big man. 0344-499-1000. Can we please talk about Trump? You, a football fan. Obviously, England, great performance. Donald Trump has just got himself in an even bigger pickle because, without boring anybody, the best striker in America is a guy called Floridin Balogun. Doesn't sound too American to me. Anyway, there we go. He'd been scoring goals for fun, gets a red card in their last game, which means he'd miss last night's sort of last 16 clash against Belgium. The first time I think the USA could have got to a quarterfinal. Trump says, I just found Infantino, you know, the boss of FIFA, and had a little word, thought it was unfair. Lo and behold, they get rid of it and he plays. And the world's gone absolutely nuts. And he went, I don't even know. This is Donald Trump. And by the way, there is justice. America got walloped by Belgium and are out, to be fair. But this is Donald Trump pretending he had absolutely nothing whatsoever to do with it and knows nothing about football. This is genius. Morning, Donald.
2: I understand sports really well. Really well. And that wasn't a foul. That wasn't even an infraction. That was two guys running full speed that happened to crash into each other. You can't take your foot and properly place it on somebody else's foot. When you're going, no, these were two great athletes that got tangled up. And this referee, who is a little bit suspect, if you check his past, I don't want to say that because I don't like to create controversy, but very suspect. He's our best player or one of our best players, a very vital player. And he gave him a red card. I didn't know what that meant. I didn't think it meant much. Then I started hearing that means he can't play in the next game, at least in the next game. I said, boy, that's a big, you know, if it happened to another player, it would have been unfair. So, yes, I asked for a review by FIFA.
1: He does make the world a much more interesting. Mate. It's the guy sat behind him trying to keep straight faces that you feel sorry for, struggling to hold it together.
0: I had absolutely no idea. I don't know much about sport. I know everything about sport. What's a red card? I just phoned up. Unbelievable. It caused absolute bedlam. The FA... Do you remember Gerard Quansah got sent off for us against Mexico, the right back? Our FA are now considering their own appeal against that red card. Can you imagine Starmer? Hello, Gianni. I'm just phoning from Downing Street. I do think Gerard Quansah's red card was a bit of a disgrace. Would it be all right if you go? I mean, Starmer wouldn't do it.
1: Trump rings, red card. Starmer rings, they probably wouldn't answer the phone, to be fair. Oh,
0: he's at NATO. Is it today he's at NATO? It's his last foreign trip. Can I just throw something at you, and you're a Tory, Poppy said it yesterday. Why are we all feeling not a bit sorry, but he's become a little bit endearing, hasn't he, in the last 2 weeks?
1: I'm not feeling
0: you're
1: that.
0: You're not feeling
1: Get him out the door. Craig.
0: Really? Get him out the door.
1: Get him gone.
0: I'm only joking.
1: Get him gone.
0: But he's going to carry on as an MP. Why would you go from being Prime Minister to carry on sitting on the back benches just really, really bitter and twisted? Why don't you just leave?
1: A lot of them do it, though. And I think sometimes it's for the better, sometimes it's for the worse. Sometimes they're just very bitter and angry. Sometimes they have a contribution to make. I mean, actually, you look at Theresa May. She made some really valid contributions.
0: She also ruined our police force and was a particularly bad Prime Minister.
1: But as a backbencher, after leaving office as Prime Minister, actually made a contribution, was active in the House, did things and had a big part to play in lots of debates. Others leave and don't ever do anything else. Some of them have valid contributions. Well, people have valid contributions to make. But then again, actually, should you force a by-election, beyond being the Prime Minister, the people of wherever you might represent put you in there and you've got a job to do till the next general election.
0: Very interesting. 0344-499-1000. Tim says, I see the news has shifted from Mandelson and Andrew to Farage and Trump. I don't think Farage and Trump's news is that bad compared to those two. Jeff, Labour too little, Tories too late, Reform spot on. Happy birthday, JK. Sean says, I love this, I hope Donald Trump... I hope Donald Trump gives Keith Starlin both barrels at the NATO summit. The best birthday present will be a general election. I think he is going to get his head

0: torn off by Trump for the fun. Do you think if he just went up to him, like, this is why I'd like it, if Starmer just went, I don't give a toss what you say, mate. I'm out of here. I'm done it with you. I knew that relationship was stuffed the minute the first ever photo. We talked about this photo opportunity. They walked out and Trump had some papers in his hand. Do you remember? And he dropped it and Starmer went straight down on both knees and picked it up. And I thought, for God's sake, man, what are you doing? lovely. 0344-499-1000. Now, there's a lot of news in the papers about the royal family, about Harry, about the debacle, about the psychodrama. Who better to talk about it than Kinsey Schofield, not available? Who better to talk about it than Andrew Lowney, not available? Who better to talk about it than Robert Jobson, not available? So I'm guessing, oh yeah, Rupert Bell, Talks Royal Correspondent. Good morning, dear boy.
1: Oh, good morning. You do this every time, you know, but deep down, you know that you really want to talk to me.
0: It's my birthday. Of course I want to talk to you, Belly.
1: Well, happy birthday. I've got lots of things planned after 10 o'clock, have you?
0: No, nothing, not at all. I've got no friends and no life at all. I shall simply go home, have my nap, get up, iron a shirt and do the whole thing again. Belly, right. Listen, great to join us. Thank you, mate. This psychodrama, papers reporting this morning that King Charles finally refused to be pushed around by Harry and indulge in the constant state of chaos amongst this ridiculous accusation that they asked him to stay, he said no. I read last night that he didn't respond and that even when they said your time's run out because of security and cleaning, then his team still released a statement saying he was staying there. What's the boy on, man?
1: This is the whole point, and this is why the eye-rolling going on within the royal household just must be, for Harry, what's going on is just ridiculous, what Harry's behaviour around this. It's such a soap opera, a mess, and it's all his own doing. You know, if place hadn't been made from at Buckingham Palace, why didn't he just get on and accept it? Yet he says, well, staying in Buckingham Palace presents extra security issues. Well, I'm pretty sure within Buckingham Palace, it's going to be safe for him. The whole thing is just a mess. And Harry needs to start to take a long, hard look at himself. But I'm not sure he's capable. That's the problem. And it's just gone on and on. And finally, I think the royal household just snapped and said, enough's enough. And because they also said, you can't just turn up. Because remember, Buckingham Palace is a bit of a building site at the moment. So it's not straightforward, yet they had given him the opportunity to go and stay there. So for Harry, this is just another example of his stupidity, I think.
0: It's really interesting, isn't it? Because some people yesterday were going, do you know what? I'm done with this psychodrama. It's just a pain. And one point I want to make, which would go down like a lead balloon, why would you want to stay if you're Meghan and Harry in the ceremonial symbol home of the royal family that you've labelled racist? Well, in my opinion, only because their brand is failing massively and they want to be they need to be attached photographs in America with the royal family. But here's the other thing. The other I also heard is the palace playing games. They're saying they can provide a room 1 minute and they can't the next minute. You talk about building work. The bloody Buckingham Palace has got millions of rooms, man. So who's telling the truth here?
1: I think also what I'm going to side with the royal household, and you'd say, well, you would, but in a way, the place needs, you know, staff is probably not geared up. You know, if he's in there, it creates a logistical issue. And that's what the household have said, is that you can't just call up last minute and say, despite the fact that it may have lots of rooms, there's no one else staying there. Because it's obviously used for big occasions, it is the heart and home of the royal family. Yet you're right also, from the Sussexes' point of view, they're desperate to sort of enhance their royal connections, and staying at Buckingham Palace would have been part of that. The other thing for the king and the royal household, today we're going to hear the news of that court case brought against Associated Newspapers.
0: Yeah.
1: And that will be interesting. So if it goes for him or against Harry, if he's staying at Buckingham Palace, you know, it might be, again, that sort of creates an extra layer of problems for the royal family. So whatever the verdict is. So there are lots of things at play here. But for Harry, this whole trip has just been a saga that he could have sorted out right from the get-go.
0: And I don't care if people dislike this. Part of this, the biggest problem for me, will be her chirping away in his ear. She doesn't want to come to London. What, because the royal family's racist? Well, don't come at all. But I do want to see the king, because probably I would like some clickbait. But you're not going to... London's not safe, but going to Althorp to see the Diana, bless her, late, great Diana Spencer's grave, that is acceptable. It's such... And you're right, eye-rolling is the best way to describe it. I suspect that everybody's just fed up to the back teeth. I wouldn't trust them further than I could throw them. I would think that if they came, what would be in the newspapers in a heartbeat? And that's the issue. And Matty, you made the point. Matt Vickers is here. And you said earlier, it's such a shame because... There are plenty of detractors about the royal family, and Belly and I would be absolute, you know, we'd extol every virtue, how much they do for this country. The king doesn't need this crap, excuse my French, does he?
2: Harry is just desperate for relevance now, isn't he? Yeah. He's going to fade away and disappear unless he can create more drama, make himself relevant, and get another series on.
0: But does he not know? I mean, you'd agree with this, Belly. The more people aren't going, oh, poor Harry. They're going, you're just playing games, man. The world is. You know this, Rupert. Matt knows this. I know it. There's real things happening in the world, and people just go, you're entitled, arrogant. That's what they think.
1: Wait, they do think that. And also, why is it any different to security problems in London to going to Birmingham? You know, that's again the point. You know, he's just as vulnerable, I would assume, if he is vulnerable, in Birmingham. And there will be a level of security always around him. Now, but he wants the bells and whistles, outriders approach to it, so that it can sort of add to his self-importance and create the impression.
0: But my argument is I'm having a go at both of you at all. He wants self-importance. You didn't want anything to do with the monarchy, man. So stop wanting the stuff that comes with it when you're not putting in the hard yards and working for it.
1: Well, you're right, because he suddenly thought the grass was greener on the other side. And suddenly, you know, the cold reality, he's not actually now being able to generate money because everything was done for him. In the royal family, he could have had a significant part to play in the modern royal family, and people would have understood that. But he's chosen a different lifestyle, and you're absolutely right. Why doesn't he just accept his situation and get on with it and deal with the here and now rather than making it an episode of EastEnders or some soap opera? It's real life, the episodes of The Crown. It is absolutely ridiculous. And it's his own doing and also his wife's doing.
0: Yeah.
1: And let's be honest, his wife's fallen out with her family. And Harry's now fallen out with his family.
0: Well, I'd like to say one thing to you, two words, and Kinsey said it for a month. Thomas Markle, if you're so concerned with your grandchildren seeing that their grandfather, try your father, or is it because Harry's father's the King of England? Belly, thank you so much indeed, my friend. Have a great day. Appreciate your involvement. Matty Vickers, you've been brilliant as ever. Couple of minutes to sum it up. Prince Harry, drama, drama, drama. Nigel Farage, you say... If you've got nothing to hide, declare it.
2: Come clean. There's a process in place. There's rules in place. We've all got to comply with them. They're there for good reason, to stop things like cash for questions. It's the right processes and rules to have in place. He can come out and he can start answering questions about it. He might be able to make it all go.
0: Well, here's a question for you, Mike. Good morning.
3: I'm sorry, lads. I'm going to have to jump in here. I'm going to agree with Jezza. I believe Kemi is good. Wrong person, wrong time, possibly even wrong party. Matt, I do like you, my man, but you keep going back and saying, look who's in the party. Let's look at the facts. These are facts. You said that the Tory party have signed up to this new thing that anybody that doesn't want to leave the ECHR will not be in that party, or they're not going to be part of that. Okay, yeah. This country voted for 14 years, less immigration. Did that happen? You signed up to that through your mandate? Didn't happen. Do you see what I'm saying? That's the point. It is not happening.
0: Matthew?
2: I wasn't there 14 years ago. I don't know where I was. I might have been at Woolies.
0: How long have you been an MP?
2: 2019. So I've been an MP, second term. But I wasn't there 14 years ago. To try to get me to answer 14 years, quite a biggie. A lot of things
0: happened 14 years ago. But you admit mistakes were made in the last few years.
2: I would tell you that mistakes were made. Kemi has told you that mistakes were made. It doesn't mean that we give up on it and call it a day. It means we go out and fix those problems. my party, everybody who stands for Parliament in my party at the next election will have signed up and agreed to leave the ECHR to get behind that woman who's got the answers to the problems that this country faces.
0: Matt Vickers, a deputy Tory party chairman, who next Wednesday, for making it the semi-finals, will be going out on the lash with me. This is Talk Breakfast.
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10: Lengthy delays this morning. Anti-clockwise on the M25. Repair works are still closing three lanes between Junction 26 for Waltham Abbey and Junction 25 for Enfield, just part of the Holmesdale Tunnel, with congestion back towards the M11. And it's slow heading into London on the M11. An accident partially blocking the carriage road in Junction 5 for Loughton and the North Circular at Junction 4. And you've got long queues in Kent heading towards London on the A2. A breakdown partially blocking the carriage road at Northfleet. And in Monmouthshire, it's slow in Chepstow on the A48 due to an accident at the High Beach roundabout.
11: Oh, how relaxing was that yoga session? I feel so free.
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13: Good morning. More than 100,000 people with ADHD are being paid disability benefits without any requirement to look for work. Of those, about 4 in 10 are receiving the top rate of £194 a week. Daisy Eastlake, reporter at The Times, has been following the story.
14: The government has approved 40 new personal independence payments in which ADHD is cited as the main condition every day on average in the 2 years since the election. More than half of those people claiming for ADHD are between 16 and 24 years old. The government say they inherited a broken welfare system and are fixing it.
13: Nigel Farage is expected to be interviewed by Parliament's Standards Watchdog in the next fortnight over a £5 million that he got from a cryptocurrency billionaire, Christopher Harborne. The Reform leader says he did not need to declare it because it was given to him in a personal capacity, but if found guilty, he could be suspended from the Commons. Meanwhile, he's accused Sky News of harassing his family, something the broadcaster denies.
15: You tell your bosses, you harass my family anymore, and I'll take you to serious consequences. That's what your organisation has done this morning. Go away.
13: A group of MPs says it's unfair for the income threshold at which student loans are paid back not to be raised in line with earnings. It means that as wages increase over time, more people fall into needing to repay, despite their money being worthless. Chair Dame Meg Hillier says the government must honour the terms under which the loans were sold.
16: These 17 and 18-year-olds mostly were taking out these loans. They were told that they were equivalent to things like a mobile phone contract and weren't told clearly that government could change the terms of the contract and then actually government governments over time have changed that repayment threshold.
13: A government spokesperson says it'll look at making it fairer. The southeast is due its third heatwave of the year this week, though temperatures won't reach as high as last month's. It'll be low 30s in Southampton this afternoon and around 22 in Dundee. That's your latest on Talk.
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0: Listen, welcome back. Welcome along. Let's just get this out of the way, shall we? Yes, it is my birthday. I'm 61 years of age, and frankly, the abuse that I've got this morning is off the charts. Apparently, I share my birthday. This sounds like one of those DJs. Do you remember on commercial radio? Oh, welcome to the 212th day of the year. There's 138 to go. The sun's up at 7:12. And today, May's famous birthdays. Ringo Starr, that's good. Sylvester Stallone, brilliant. I've got a story about him, but I couldn't possibly broadcast it. George W. Bush and Jack Whitehall. And I know it's Jack Whitehall's birthday because I was once doing my show and he was on this morning and they rang us up and that was very exciting. So, yeah, happy birthday. Great. Sarah, good morning.
18: Good morning, Jezza. It's Sarah from Croydon. I want to wish you a very, very happy birthday. And just to say, I'm going to whisper it. Matt Vickers is my secret crush, but sadly I'm about 10 years too old. But you know what, Jez? I'll always be 10 years younger than you. Have a great day.
0: Brilliant. You see, the stars. My daughter, Harriet's just texted me, only 9 years off the big 7-0, Dad. I can hear Christian laughing. Honest to God, happy birthday, Jez. You're only 12 in cat years, which is a result, Crystal. Thank you, because in dog years, I'm dead. 03, I mean, it's true. In dog years, I am dead. 03444991000, text to 87222. Good morning to you, you alarm clock Brits, you hard workers. So much to talk about today. We'll get your calls on, we'll get your texts on, we'll get your voice notes on as well. Same number, 03444991000. Morning to the Lawton gang. Darren Lawton, what a legend. What a legend that man is, and his beautiful wife, Julie, Mad Julie. I'm not going into any details there. Thank you for that message. What are you waking up to? Well, you're waking up to, there's a load of news about Prince Harry and this debacle of a trip to the United Kingdom. Front of the Sun calling it out today. King snaps at Harry. Is he going to stay at Buckingham Palace? Is he not? Do I care? I don't understand the boy. I don't understand a boy who married a woman, they decided to have a life, they didn't want anything to do with the royal family until clickbait ended, and now apparently, well, and they called it racist, and now apparently they want all the trappings with no work. That's not how it works. It's giving the Republicans a moment, but we'd love to hear what you think. 03444991000. Nigel Farage insisting he's done nothing wrong. Let me just give you this story in as balanced a way as I can. Nigel Farage, a couple of weeks ago, there was a story, I think about a month ago now, that he'd been given £5 million from a crypto billionaire, Christopher Harborne, who lived in Thailand, has now registered to vote in the UK. People are saying you shouldn't have had that. Did you get it before you're an MP? You should have declared it with transparency. He was referred to the sort of standards committee in the Commons over the weekend. Another story about a close associate, George Cottrell, about other gifts and help. Nigel Farage saying there's nothing to see here. This is a personal gift, but he's been referred again. There is a high chance that Nigel Farage, if found guilty, could be, in the words of officials, suspended from the Commons. If that's a lengthy suspension, that will automatically result in a by-election in his Clacton constituency. Now, lots of politicians, Matt Vickers, we've got Carl Taylor in a minute, will jump on board quite rightly and say, transparency, transparency. I want to play, because I think it's very relevant, I did it last hour, Poppy Coburn from The Telegraph was on our show yesterday. She saw this attack on Nigel Farage as motivated for different reasons. Have a listen, have a watch.
19: Let's not forget, this Labour government began with Lord Ali's donation scandal, mm-hmm. where a man who was donating directly to politically affected officials was allowed to pick the selection of Labour MPs, who had great influence over the direction of the party. So he literally paid, I'm sorry, it seems like it, he paid and then he got influence. So yeah. Let's put that on the table. Leaving aside even the Peter Mandelson job, where, again, another seriously unsavoury individual who actually had great political influence and was best friends with a paedophile. So there's Labour. They are turning around and now saying, Nigel Farage, look at him, look how dirty he is, look how dirty his party is. This is someone who's given up 25 years of his life
0: Absolutely.
19: To fight against the establishment, who has got more death threats than any other politician. You don't hear that in the news, seriously. If he has taken this money before he was an MP mm-hmm. from someone where there is no suggestion whatsoever that he's changed his opinion, okay? Nigel Farage has been completely consistent politically
0: for
19: 25 years, yeah. as long as I've been alive. He's known this person, a friend of his, for a very long time. Mm. This is not cash for questions, this is not cash for access, okay? This is someone basically saying, you're a friend and I need to support you because the state isn't stepping in and mm-hmm. you're getting death threats. He can do with that money as he pleases, frankly. All of the stories that The Times is breaking as exclusive this weekend and the BBC is running on as exclusive breaking news, it's already out there. We've known this for years. Why is it coming up now? Why is it being repackaged now as breaking news?
0: So there's lots of people who are jumping on board, Reform voters and supporters who say this is a hatchet job. Maybe the mainstream media and certain media outlets and other politicians are doing this because a general election or Andy Burnham's coming in. None of us know the truth, but Nigel Farage jumped off a plane from America last night. And I know the man. I genuinely know the man. And what he said and the way he said it and the look on his face tells me there's a lot more to this story, which undoubtedly will come out. And I'm not talking about revelations. I'm talking about the way certain people have behaved. Have a watch. This was Nigel last night.
20: Is it a mistake not to declare the gifts from George Cottrell, sir?
15: You tell your bosses, you harass my family anymore, and I'll take the serious consequences. That's what your organisation has done this morning. Go away.
20: Mistake not to declare the gifts, sir.
15: Do you not hear me? You have broken all the rules, Leveson and everything else. Cut.
0: 0344 499 1000. We'll take your opinions on that. We'll talk about the Royals. We'll talk about Trump getting involved with trying to get an American footballer basically out of trouble. That backfired. And also, I want to talk about a Times report today. This is interesting. That says that more than 100,000 people get benefits for ADHD with no influence to go and get work. This is an increase of 40% since Labour came to power. Around 4 in 10 are receiving the top rate of daily living and mobility allowance. Nearly 200 quid a week. ADHD, a known condition, plenty of people have it, doesn't mean you can't work, does it? And should be getting £195 a week. Let's say a very good morning to the independent MP for Hull East, a man who stood up to Starmer, saw him out the door, and somebody who believes that Andy Burnham will make a difference. He's going to start by saying, happy birthday, you old git. Good morning, Carl Turner.
21: I am indeed, Jezza. Good morning and very happy birthday to you. Many happy, more happy returns.
0: Well, the thing is, apparently in dog years, I'm dead, Carl. So that's not great, is it?
21: It's not good. It's not good. But you're looking well, actually, Jezza. I've got to tell you, you don't look 61.
0: Well, and face is frozen, teeth are false. I'm as shallow as anything, me, but there you go. Listen, Carl, thank you, mate, for joining us. I guess the obvious place to start is Nigel Farage, and other political parties seem to be rubbing their hands with glee. Matty Vickers from the Tory party wasn't rubbing his hands. He simply said, be transparent if you've nothing to hide. Do you think the timing of this is quite interesting, though, Carl?
21: Well, look, what I'll say about it is the rules are there, the fairly strict rules. They tend to be very unforgiving. Look, I'm a lawyer by trade, Jeremy, and what I've always looked at with this is the fact that the rules are really strictly applied, very unforgiving. There's no appeal. So if Farage is found guilty by the Commissioner for Standards, that's about as far as it goes. If there's a 10-day suspension that comes as a result of it, there's a potential petition in his constituency and he'll be triggered. So there could be a by-election and there's no appeal from it internally. Now, as a lawyer, I'd bang my head against a wall with that because I think even MPs, and I don't believe in the transparency thing, right? I do, honestly, I do. But I do believe that even MPs ought to have the right to challenge these rules, and we do not have the right. And the problem is, we make the rules as MPs, and we don't have the bottle to challenge the rules because constituents come down on us and say, what are you frightened of? That's the problem we're in. It's the same to a degree as MPs' salaries and expenses. We don't make the rules on this stuff, but we don't change the rules because we're frightened of what the electorate might say.
0: I would only say this, and I've tried to handle it in the right way, and I've tried to give all sides. I don't know whether the timing's relevant. I don't know whether it's a hit job, as Nigel Farage will say. I don't know the whys and wherefores of what or what he hasn't had. I did look at his face there on the interview, and I know the man, and something more has gone on here. I don't care what anybody says. And I've had you on this show talking about how you were treated appallingly by certain people in Parliament, and I gave you the airtime because I supported you on that and I believed you on that. I know Farage enough to know that the face, when he was talking there, there has to be something else. However, there are other thoughts to this. Let's just say Nigel Farage is found guilty on one or both of those cases by the Standards Committee. I would like to suggest that will, and this is where his opponents need to be careful, that will do nothing more, if there's a by-election, then give him an increased majority and absolutely harden the will of millions of people in this country, millions, who should not be ignored by either the Labour Party or the resurgent Tory Party, because they will see it as, here's a man who stuck his neck on the line for 25 years, has been consistent in what he said, and is being got at because they believe he's getting nearer and nearer to the Holy Grail. And that needs to be said as much as it needs to be said that there's obviously a process. That's all I'm thinking, Carl.
21: I think you're right. I mean, look, it depends how it plays out, right? If there is a by-election, I mean, there's a few hurdles to jump before we get there. We've got to get a Commissioner for Standards Inquiry to report. It's got to find that he needs to be suspended because the offence is so serious that it requires 10 days or more. Then there's got to be a trigger. So the electorate in Clapton on Sea have got to vote, have got to effectively go to the local authority building, the city building, and sign a petition. If they get more than 10%, there's then a by-election. But I think in those circumstances, Farage would win, and he'd win well.
0: Yeah.
21: The only way you're going to stop Farage is by delivering policy, right? If we get Burnham in, and we will do, I think, in a week or two from now, and we start to deliver policy, people might start saying, I'm going to vote Labour. I'm not going to vote for the Reform Party in my constituency. That's the only way you're going to stop Farage forming a government in 3 years from now. I keep saying this time and again to people. But look, I'm not knocking the rules. I think Farage probably, I don't know, but I think he should probably have declared the thing. But if there's a by-election, I think he'll be a martyr and I think he'll win hard. But it depends, Jeremy, whether he can be bothered to do the fight on this. Can Farage be bothered to stand? Can he be bothered to go through the mill on this issue and be the candidate again if, in fact, we get to that situation? And that's the question, because I do think this, I think without Farage, Reform are in big trouble.
0: I think that you have summed it up perfectly there. I think you've summed it up absolutely perfectly, which, of course, leads other people to think, what is the reason behind this? But of course, absolutely, let's play this game. Not even play the game, let's be honest. You're a lawyer. There probably should be different processes, but those are the rules. But I suspect, knowing the man as I do, like I know you, I think there is, I think there's more to this. And the next stage is, I saw him in that clip. I've never seen him that angry. I've never seen him that, I mean, he just got off a flight, right? But it'll be very interesting to see where this goes. But I like your acknowledgement. I like your acknowledgement that people should not underestimate the millions of people in this country. And you used a word, martyrs, a very interesting word. Can I talk about Andy Burnham? Andy Burnham, the coronation continues, it seems. Keir Starmer off to NATO for his final trip, where he's going to get both barrels from Donald Trump, fresh from trying to bend the World Cup rules. Did you watch the game the other night, by the way?
21: Didn't, mate. I was planning to, but I fell asleep and I woke up halfway through and obviously it was gripping and, I mean, incredible. I'm not a football fan, Jezza, to be honest. You know, I'm a rugby league man.
0: Good man.
21: But I tell you what, when we're playing in these competitions, yeah, I get incredibly patriotic and I get incredibly interested in football. And by the end of it, I pretend I'm some sort of an expert. I don't even understand the offside rule. My missus keeps trying to explain it.
0: Sorry, can we just... I don't want to make any comments that are controversial. Carl Turner's just admitted on the Jeremy Kyle Breakfast Show that his wife has to explain the offside rule to him. That's
21: true,
0: brilliant.
21: True story, mate.
0: Yeah.
21: True story.
0: So just in terms of Burnham, this has taken the heat. I mean, there again, the sceptics are saying this is all Farage to take the heat off Burnham. There was a lot of talk about a week ago, needs to call an election, hasn't got a mandate. Saw a question and answer thing, I think, online. He did read it over the weekend. He says he still hasn't decided on his cabinet makeup. Would it be fair to say, even though you have undoubtedly, and you're saying we now, because you've told me on the show you'll go back, he will have you back, you've changed your leader, but the same problems remain. And let's not dress this up, let's have the facts. The facts are, Starmer's left him with either a 15 billion or 5 billion shortfall on defence, which he's going to have to do. There was a bunch of Labour MPs over the weekend saying, don't you dare cut benefits, but that's a bloated bill that is, and the ADHD story reiterates this morning, that needs to be looked at, but the Parliamentary Labour Party won't have that. Where's he going to get the money from? The big suspicion, Carl, amongst millions of people across Middle England, is that Andy Burnham, whether he dresses differently or speaks differently, will have one of two options. One is cut benefits, which he won't do, which means he'll raise taxes. And that is the major problem the Labour Party have, whether they're under Starmer or Burnham. That's what I'm told daily. What's your response to that, pal?
21: Well, look, I think Burnham's got a bit of a magic touch in the sense that if he does decide to cut £5 billion from welfare benefits, he'll be able to take the Parliamentary Labour Party with him in a way that Starmer never could. That's the first point. But I agree with you, Labour MPs are going to be reluctant to take money off who we consider, frankly, to be more vulnerable. That's the truth. We just do. Right.
0: But why don't Labour MPs, I get that, but I jumped in for a reason. Why can't the Parliamentary Labour Party see, acknowledge or accept that, yes, this is not about an attack on the vulnerable. It is an attack on hundreds of thousands of people who are not vulnerable, who are gaming the system. Do you think, for example, in the Times today, a 40% increase on people with ADHD means now 100,000 people are getting nigh on £200 a week, right? Because they've got ADHD. That is ludicrous. I'm not going into detail. Somebody in my family has it, right? They go to work every goddamn day. They graft every day for their family. They're not on benefits. The Parliamentary Labour Party is missing a trick, because if they allowed him to do something, the unfairness of those on welfare benefits, and argued that genuine people are missing out, he could win a general election. It's not rocket science. Stop the boats or cut benefits or, I don't know, call a grooming gang inquiry or stop stupid net zero. And I think Burnham would get in on his own right.
21: I think, look, the majority of our grafting people are not keen on giving money to people who are going to languish on benefits. That's true, right? I agree with you. But not everybody who's on benefits is taking the mickey out of the country either.
0: No, but some are. Some are. That's what I'm saying. Why won't the Labour Party acknowledge that there are... It's almost like a shut door to them. There are people screwing the system. And the argument should be that that's taking further funds away for the vulnerable and the needy. And I've always said it, mate. I'm honest. You know I am. I'm happy to go to work and pay. I love the idea. I think it was the greatest invention in the modern world, a system that says, we'll help people who can't help themselves. But I'm sick, as millions are, of paying tax to help people who've got no intention of working, man. It's fair enough.
21: Look, it is fair enough. And I agree with you. People who are 16 to 24 who are claiming benefits need to be severely desperate for the support, in my view, because it's the age where you're at your fittest. You should be getting up in the morning and going to graft and enjoying the fact that you're getting up in the morning and going to graft.
0: Yeah.
21: That's my point on this, right? That's the years when you should be grafting hard, into your 30s and 40s and indeed beyond. We're working, we're not retiring until we're 70 and plus now. So, you know, we need to address the issue of people who are just resorting to benefits because they don't want to try hard to get a job or, in fact, they can't get a job. I sound a bit like Ian Duncan Smith on this stuff, but I think we need to put more emphasis on getting people into graft and keeping them in work.
0: So why won't the parliamentary... So why won't your ex-colleagues, soon to be your real colleagues, or maybe they will under Burnham, maybe he has got a magic touch, why won't a majority of them... Hear me out, you say that he will have the party. Starmer didn't. Starmer tried to cut £5 billion off of 330... If Burnham went to his backbenchers and went, listen, because they're not going to get rid of him, they've gotten there. I am going to cut 10% off that benefits bill, 30 million. I am going to show you how it's done, and I'm going to show you that the vulnerable will not be affected in any way. I'm going to actually turn the message and say it's a positive way. This is a winner, kids, and you might get to keep your seats. That's the way to govern, to lead, to be convicted, to make difficult decisions, which the man on screen, Starmer, wouldn't make a bloody difficult decision because there was nothing to him.
21: The problem, Jeremy, with Starmer, and I've said it time and again, is he didn't leave the PLP, right? There was no pitch rolling, there was no discussion with the Parliamentary Labour Party. He just effectively outsourced that to everybody else because he wasn't interested, right? And then when he found out that he was going to lose a vote, he started to panic and he U-turned, and that's why we ended up with 17 U-turns. It's the truth. I think Burnham will be different in that regard, and I think he will want to speak to people and ensure that he's bringing the party with him. Whether we're going to wear it, you know, to the extent where we're going to have a savage cut to welfare benefits is another question. Because you're dead right, by the way. We've got to start to acknowledge what the country wants if we want to win elections. And if we're not prepared to do it, we're going to lose elections time and time again. And the reality is, we've got to accept, do you want to deliver for the electorate? Do you want to deliver what they're asking for us time and again on the doorstep? Or do you just want to concede defeat and be out of power? Now, I want to be in power, Jeremy, not for the sake of being in power, but to deliver for the people who vote for me in East Hull. And may they continue, hopefully, to vote for me. But if we don't get it right this time, I'm afraid to say this, I get me P45 and there's guaranteed to be Reform MP in East Hull. No doubt about it. No question. People haven't changed their minds yet about the Labour Party in my constituency. If there was a general election next week, I'd be gone. So let's get a grip. Let's deliver for the punters and we might make a difference and win elections.
0: Great to have you on, mate. Always a pleasure, especially on the birthday. The brilliant Carl Turner. And yet, the thing about this show is, thanks, pal, is we've had the deputy chairman of the Tory party, Matt Vickers, saying that Kemi is turning opinion against. We've got Carl there acknowledging that if Andy Burnham gets the job, he's going to have to make decisions that haven't been popular before. We'll speak to Sarah Poaching later from Reform. We put all sides on this show. I've said it repeatedly. Not a sign of the Liberal Democrats. They didn't even answer our call. Perry, good morning.
1: Morning, Jeremy. Still don't trust the Conservatives. But then I really did have high hopes for Rishi Sunak because I thought, well, at least this guy ain't doing it for the money like the rest of them, because the guy was minted. He weren't doing it for the money. So I had high hopes for him. But, you know, in the time he had, he didn't achieve anything and people gave up hope with him. It's just same old thing now. You know, we're going to get, if we did get Kemi in, all it would be, if they did win, it would be, oh, we can't do this because the mess we've inherited from the Labour Party. But for me, it was Boris Johnson's green policy that turned me against Conservatives, telling me that I can't buy a petrol diesel car because his wife wants to end petrol and diesel cars. I can't have one anymore. That's what done it for me. And I'll never vote Conservatives again.
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22: 50-minute travel time this morning. As anti-clockwise on the M25, repair works have closed three lanes between Junction 26 Waltham Abbey and 25 for Enfield, and it's queuing into London on the M11. An accident partially blocking the carriage route in Junction 5 for Loughton and the North Circular at Junction 4. Lengthy delays heading towards London on the A2 in Kent, a breakdown partially blocking the carriage route at the Ebbsfleet turn-off, and problems in Monmouthshire for traffic heading out of Chepstow. The A48 is blocked due to an accident around the High Beach roundabout.
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26: 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Across the UK, have you got the guts for talk? The home of common sense. This is Talk.
0: Welcome back, my friend. 7:28. We're live across the UK. Tuesday, the 7th of July. Yes, I'm 61. And in the Daily Mail, it says, "You who says you passed your peak, brains are best from 55 to 60, and then it goes downhill." I literally just found myself buzzing through to Christian and saying, "Could you please do an ad break up to the 8 o'clock news? Because I forgot to go to the loo during the..." And they all went through, they looked at me and they went, "And so it starts. He forgets to go to the loo. We now have to deal with an incontinent old git who wets himself in the middle of the breakfast show." Morning, Paul. Everyone just needs to calm down. If Farage does get suspended, he just needs to get Donald to call Lindsay Hoyle and get it thrown out. Brilliant. Happy birthday, you old timer. Just you wait until you reach 83 like me. You won't be so chippy then. Mr. Angry from Dorset. Nice. Don in Chelmsford. Morning, Jez. Trump will give Starmer a red card at the NATO summit. You see what he did there? Because it's this great story over the weekend. Well, it's not great. It's awful. When politics meets sport. Although the USA's World Cup dream is over, Donald Trump didn't take too well that the star striker of the US, Florin Balogun, sounds American, doesn't it, was suspended because of a red card. So he phoned up Gianni Infantino, the boss of FIFA, who went, "Oh, we'll just throw it to forget it, you can play." And everyone's, and Donald Trump's like, "Should we play the clip? Because it's bloody brilliant." This is Trump sort of justifying why he got involved in that. He said, listen to them, he's genius or mad. I don't know what you think.
28: "I understand sports really well, really well. And that wasn't a foul. That wasn't even an infraction. That was two guys running full speed that happened to crash into each other. You can't take your foot and properly place it on somebody else's foot when you're going." "No, these were two great athletes that got tangled up. And this referee, who is a little bit suspect, if you check his past, I don't want to say that because I don't like to create controversy, but very suspect. He's our best player or one of our best players, a very vital player. And he gave him a red card. I didn't know what that meant. I didn't think it meant much. Then I started hearing that that means he can't play in the next game, at least in the next game. I said, boy, that's a big, you know, if it happened to another player, it would have been unfair. So, yes, I asked for a review by FIFA.
0: Oh, a review by FIFA. I was reading a text from the wife. I will, Vic, I'll get there. 7:30, 0344-499-1000. A lot of you responding to the fact that Kemi Badenoch yesterday saying, I'm very sorry for our record, the Tories on immigration, but the numbers are coming down because of things we put into play. And unlike the other parties, we have a genuine, genuine plan to stop the boats and change it. Start listening to us. Morning, Julie.
6: Morning, Jeremy. Happy birthday. Matt Vickers, bless his heart, he really is trying to do a good sales pitch, isn't he, for the Tories? But he needs to realise Kemi is like the boy that cried wolf. No one's ever going to believe a word she says. She was a part of that 14 years of a terrible government, now trying to distance herself from it along with others in the party. You've got a long, long, long way to go, Matt, I'm afraid, before anyone takes your party seriously ever again.
0: It's interesting. Lee's in Market Harbour. He goes further. Morning, Jez. Why should we believe Kemi? Boris convinced people he would sort everything out, then found out that he couldn't and turned to a green lunatic because of his wife after COVID. Sorry, but in my mind, the Tory party is finished. Jez, as much as I want an election, I fear it will be incredibly dirty and full of lies, deception and vague manifestos. Politicians need to grow up and act professionally. Happy birthday. Come on, Matt. A bit of honesty, please. Suella Braverman was the only one to call out the illegal migrants for what it was and still is, an invasion. She got blasted out of the Conservative Party. It's the petty playground attitude that really annoys me. If only there was honesty in Parliament and working together for the sake of the people. I don't care, by the way, what Nigel is being falsely accused of. In my opinion, he's the only chance we have to control the problems we have. The Tories, says Lisa Price, have put us into the position. They broke Britain. They have not done what we repeatedly asked for, i.e. control of immigration. Whatever Kemi Badenoch says. And why can't Vickers say anything without smirking? Steve's in Sussex. The Tories removed 20,000 police. 14 years of Liberal-left Tory government caused this Labour fiasco. Tory corruption over COVID contracts. How many made millions? So, Jez, you're all about alarm clock Britain again after yesterday's giggling about people taking sickies. Regards to... I wasn't giggling. I was just saying a lot of people took... Well, I am about alarm clock. You've been told off. Has he been told off on your birthday? Jeremy and Matt... if Starmer phones up about a red card, the whole team will be expelled from the expelled from the World Cup. Happy birthday, Jez. Thank you for your service to the cause of common sense. If it wasn't for you and the rest of the talk team, I would have jumped ship a long time ago, says Daryl. Ruth, happy birthday, you old git. I wonder if your wife would take a picture of you in your lycra at sports day, sweating like a pig. That would be great. Please post it. Don't be ridiculous. I'm not wearing lycra. Happy birthday, Papa Smurf. What does that mean? Welcome to the more frequent toilet breaks and increased Viagra subscription. Mind you, I try Viagra eye drops. They didn't work, but they made me look hard. Hey, it's all coming out. Just gone 7:35. One of the things that Andy Burnham said, by the way, in that speech in Manchester where he talked about, number 10 in the North, was that he under Mancherism, I can't say it, Manchesterism, that's it, Manchesterism, under the blueprint that apparently works so well in Manchester, he expects regional mayors to take on a sort of state-like responsibilities for lowering living standards, to lower living standards, and also drive economic growth. He wants mayors to have more of a say. We're delighted to be joined now by the Conservative Mayor of Cambridge and Peterborough, Paul Bristow. Welcome to Talk Breakfast. How are you?
7: I'm very well, Jeremy. Happy birthday.
0: Oh, God, thanks, mate. So we had a Labour mayor on last week. I don't mean to be rude, I can't remember his name. And he was talking about how, you know, this devolution of power from central to local mayoral level is a great thing. How long have you been the mayor of Cambridgeshire and Peterborough?
7: Just over a year, Jeremy.
0: How's it going?
7: Well, look, this is a great job. I get to focus on economic redevelopment of my city in Peterborough. I've got Cambridge as well, which is an economic powerhouse. I run transport, I run buses, I run skills. And if Andy Burnham wants to give me more power around skills, around fiscal devolution, so I can raise more cash, keep some of the money that's raised in Cambridgeshire and Peterborough, not increase taxes, by the way, Jeremy, but just keep some of the money that we get. I think that's a jolly good thing. And I think we can sort out some of the challenges that we've got. But look, let's be honest, being mayor is a very different job than being prime minister. And while Andy Burnham is credited by some as doing a good job in Manchester, it's a very different job being prime minister. You've got to make tough choices.
0: I think it's so you on the one hand would agree with and support this devolution of power to give mayors more responsibility. I'm not against it in principle, but you'll forgive me. I work during the week in London, and I've seen what Sadiq Khan has done to my friends who drive black taxi cabs in London. He's destroyed their livelihood. I've seen some of the money that he spent on some of the madness, and I'm prepared to say that because, for me, you know, knife crime is prevalent in this city. He refuses to acknowledge that whilst he sweeps along with 20-mile-an-hour speed limits and whatever other mad, woke DEI rubbish he brings in. Sure, there are good mayors. My problem with Burnham is like you, though. I just said it to Carl Turner, who is an independent at the moment but will be welcomed back into the fold. If Burnham becomes Prime Minister, forget even the debate about no mandate. What changes? We are skint. We're paying 10 or 15 billion a month in interest on debts we cannot afford. The Labour Party for 2 years has refused to attack the four things that matter, actually, and I'm sure it's the same locally as it is nationally, which is stop the boats, do something about a welfare benefits bill that is ludicrous, and it's not about the vulnerable, it's about the people taking the out of the system. Do something about an energy. I mean, every single part of the energy issue in this country affects businesses, it affects people. And I've never, ever been able to understand, to be honest, Paul, how you can have billions of pounds worth of reserve under the North Sea and you refuse to do anything about it. And also, announce a national grooming gang inquiry that deals with one of the biggest, most disgusting stains on this society ever. But I know that none of that's going to happen under Burnham, so I find myself, like millions of others, questioning what's going to be different.
7: Well, I think, Jeremy, you've hit the nail on the head. There are several microeconomic things you can do to try and drive growth, and that's what we all want, economic growth. That means more taxes, right? And that suddenly means more receipt, and then we can spend more money, right, on the things that we need to spend money on, things like defence. But we will only get that through economic growth, not through hiking taxes. And I can do stuff at a local level to drive economic growth in Cambridgeshire and Peterborough, but that's all going to be wiped out if we don't solve some of the big macro challenges that you identified. The fact that we're spending hundreds of billions of pounds on welfare and on debt interest as well, remember that as well. Mm. But hundreds of millions of pounds on welfare that we need to bring down. We've got to spend more money on defence because we live in an ever insecure world. And look, you know, we're not going to get economic growth unless we have cheaper energy. And we won't have cheaper energy unless we start drilling in the North Sea and becoming energy independent that way. Look what Norway's done. It seems remarkable that we're buying oil and gas from Norway from the same fields that we own in the North Sea. It's madness, Jeremy.
0: To me, you've nailed it, and it infuriates me every day. It's so ludicrous to think those are our oil fields, and because of, I don't know, the mad green zealot minority, as I call them, that we're actually allowing somebody else to drill our fields, the Norwegian, and we're buying it off them for more. No, energy is at the root cause of all of this. But I don't know if you were listening, I said to Carl Turner in his response, because I said to him, if I was Andy Burnham with the political capital I'm going in with, I'd sit them 400 down and say, you've got no option here because you will all lose your jobs. I'm going to have to cut. I'm going to have to do something because I need to listen to the British people. And the four things I pointed out are entirely what the British people are worried about. Can I just ask you before you go about the Kemi comment yesterday? She said she was very sorry for the Tories' record on immigration and insists the numbers are coming down. A lot of people, totally straight, always have been on the show, like what they hear about Badenoch, but believe that the Tory brand, due to Boris, Sunak, May, Liz Truss, is toxic still, and it won't stop being toxic for a long while. What's your answer to that, Paul?
7: Just on your earlier point about Burnham, you're never more powerful than you are on day one, and so I think you've nailed that completely. But as for Kemi, we're under different leadership now, and Kemi is right to say that we certainly didn't get everything right on immigration under the last government, and she's right to apologise for that. But look, now's the time to get off our knees. You know, we have apologised, we have recognise those mistakes. And Kemi is the most popular prime ministerial candidate, if you like, the most popular leader of any of the major leaders of political parties. And she can be prime minister. She's got to use that personal brand she's got to try and, let's say, detoxify the Conservative brand. Because I understand there's a lot of people who feel let down. But the Conservative Party still lead the opinion polls when it comes to the economy. Kemi still leads the opinion polls on who will make the best prime minister. There's 3 years to go. And the Labour Party are just coming through this psychodrama, the sorts of things we had last time when the Conservatives were in power. And Nigel Farage, you know, for one reason or another, and whether you play the ball or not the man, has some personal issues as well. Look, Kemi is 3 years to go. Kemi can be prime minister, and I think she'll be a great prime minister if she's elected in 3 years' time.
0: Paul Bristow, really good to have you on, mate. Sorry, it's a busy show this morning, but really appreciate it. Good to have you. We'll get you back. Mayor of Cambridgeshire and Peterborough, 20 to 8. Morning, Danny.
8: Good morning, Jeremy. So Badenoch apologises for the Conservatives completely wrecking the country, and that's all okay. We're supposed to forgive them. I wouldn't trust the likes of James Cleverly and Mel Stride to make the decisions that are needed to

0: 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Get your holes from £9.50 today.
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5: Welcome back. 16 minutes to 8 o'clock. We're live across the UK on Talk Breakfast, the home of common sense and the home of the alarm clock. Brits 0344-499-1000. Text to 87222. My next guest is my favourite guest. I meant no secret of it. News Corp's Australia Europe correspondent Sophie Ellsworth. Good morning.
6: Good morning, Jeremy. Happy birthday.
5: Thanks, my darling. This is amongst all the seriousness of the world, with Farage being abused and Harry's a pain in the arse and all that's going on. This story from Australia so just tickled me. Anthony Albanese. Let's make this as polite as possible because I got a clip. What went on? Because he's under fire, isn't he? What's going on?
6: Under fire. He went on a podcast in the lodge in his official residence in Canberra and confirmed he wants to. I don't know if it's too early to say these words, but I'll try and keep it as clean as possible.
5: Just, it's a game, isn't it? Do you want to date, marry, or
6: shag?
5: Brilliant. That's an Australian word for carnal lust. Is that a good way to describe it? Go to bed with. By the way, that's the whole thing. Go to bed with. Let's not get involved. You don't go to sleep, do you? Anyway, there you go. And he actually said he'd like to, in your words, Kylie Minogue.
6: Yes.
5: He said it on a podcast.
6: He said he would like to shag Kylie Minogue. Not misquoting him, he confirmed this.
5: If there are young ears listening, apologies, but that's the only way we can listen. This is a clip. Now, we've got the President of the United States phoning FIFA going, I don't think that man should get a red card, right? We've got the leader of Australia saying he'd like to go to bed with Kylie Minogue, and ours is going, oh, it's coming home, it's coming home. This is Anthony Albanese. This is brilliant, by the way. Have a listen.
7: Rapid fire questions. Now, every guest gets asked these. Shag, marry, date. Kylie Minogue, Nicole Kidman, or Rhonda Birchmore?
8: I've just got married. I'm only 6 months in.
7: But if it goes up, let's just pretend.
8: Oh, Kylie, clearly.
7: You'd marry Kylie and shag her and date her?
8: All of the above.
7: All right, it's a triple.
8: She's terrific.
7: All right, that's fair.
5: Sorry, that's, I don't know, a genuine outrage in Australia?
6: Well, the interesting thing, Jeremy, is not exactly, it's partly what he said, but remembering that our Labor government in Australia is always banging on about being respectful to women, fighting for women out there, making sure they're treated fairly. And now we've got our Prime Minister, the person who holds the highest office in the land, saying he wants to sleep with Kylie Minogue. It's quite incredible. And what is really interesting is the left side of the politics, who, if this was a conservative politician, whether it was our former Prime Minister Scott Morrison, Tony Abbott, the outrage would be far and wide. This is really embarrassing for Anthony Albanese. And he put out a six-word statement saying he's sorry, but he hasn't fronted the press pack yet. So can you imagine? We're in a cost of living crisis.
5: Absolutely.
6: And we're now talking about the Prime Minister wanting to shag Kylie Minogue.
5: And it's really interesting, actually, because as you said, Christian just keeps going, oh, God, you said, and you're right, and I'm not saying it's a Labour thing across the world, but politics now, quite rightly, although I would argue has gone too far the other way, it's all about DEI and inclusivity and all that, and yes, absolutely, we should be respectful to women, and yes, absolutely, we should be respectful to all people, but it has got to the point where you can't even let off, I mean, anything you say now is taken the wrong way. But for a man and a party that talk about those things,

0: It's like certain parties over here. They're very liberal and they talk about all the things. And, oh, you're shocking. You must be far right because you dare to say illegal immigrants. This is terribly racist. It's like somebody in a party over here saying something. So, yeah, he's deep in trouble. Does he recover from something like this or not? Can you get over something like this, though?
1: I think, of course, he will get over it, but it's going to be a clip that their opponents, the coalition in Australia, will constantly pull out now and say, this is how he speaks about women.
0: Yeah.
1: And it is embarrassing for him. Jeremy, remembering, this was on a podcast. This was in a controlled environment. Yeah. He wasn't just someone
0: wasn't
1: came
0: caught
1: up to,
0: out, absolutely.
1: Wasn't caught out. He knew what he was doing. He was sitting there, very open. Now, the man has just trotted down the aisle for the second time. He got married last year. I wonder how his wife's feeling.
0: Sorry?
1: I wonder how his wife's feeling.
0: Well, have we heard? What have we? I'm not being disrespectful to Mrs. Albanese, but what has Kylie Minogue? Has she responded?
1: Well, I have approached Kylie Minogue. I haven't heard from Kylie Minogue's media
0: come back
1: people.
0: On if Kylie. I mean, Kylie. Listen, Kylie Minogue's been around as long as I have. She's brilliant, brilliant, brilliant, brilliant. Be interesting to see. Because she's never got involved politically, has she?
1: No, she's stayed out of it. But she's a pop icon, and you know that. Famous song, I Should Be So Lucky. Well, Albo, as we've said in The Sun today, I Should Be So Sorry is the headline. He really owes probably Kylie Minogue a bit of an apology here because this is quite embarrassing and it's a double standards, Jeremy.
0: I've got a friend who said, I definitely see it with Kylie Minogue. What's he said that's wrong? Let's be honest, boys. He said, well, there you go. Well, let's just watch it again. This is the Australian Prime Minister. The Australian Prime Minister, who's Labour, who talks all the time about treating women with respect, thank you, Soph, as ever, on a podcast being asked to play date, marry or sleep with. That's what I was... I didn't want to say shag. Watch. Anyway, there we go.
2: Five questions. Now, every guest gets asked these. Shag, marry, date. Kylie Minogue, Nicole Kidman or Rhonda Birchmore?
3: I've just got married. I'm only 6 months in.
2: But if it goes up, let's just pretend...
3: Oh, Kylie, clearly.
2: You'd marry Kylie and Shagger and Data?
3: All of the above.
2: All right, it's a triple.
3: She's terrific.
2: All right, that's fair.
0: Oh, God, Soph, do me a favour, because we love having you on. Please keep on at the Kylie. I would love to hear what Kylie Minogue thinks about this and come back on, will you?
1: Of course, but what about Nicole Kidman and Rhonda Birchmore?
0: Who's Rhonda Birchmore?
1: She's an entertainer, actress.
0: With a bloke's
1: name. A singer. Yes, she's been around forever. But Nicole Kidman as well, one of our biggest Hollywood stars. How's she feeling? The Prime Minister said, no, I won't have you, I'll have Kylie. I mean, anyway, this is where the state of politics is at in Australia right now.
0: I love it. I don't want you to go anywhere. It's 10 to 8 because one of the other big news stories of the day, front page of The Current, King snaps at Harry. This psycho drama with the ginger one and his awful wife. Let's bring in legend, my boy, author of The Windsor Legacy, the man, Robert Jobson. Look at you, sir. Oh, the glasses are on. What's going on this morning, Jobson? You're like you're about to do a paint
4: job. I'm in the south of France. I've run away from Harry and his psycho drama and gone to the south of France. So,
0: but good enough to come on because it's my birthday, yeah?
4: Yeah, exactly. They said, you wanted to talk to me. So, well, there is only one person worth talking to, and it's Jeremy.
0: You're a ledge. Robert, we've talked. Sophie is here from News Corp Australia as well. We have talked incessantly about this couple, the psychodrama. Will he, won't he, should he, shan't he? I don't even understand, sorry, I want to put it out there, why he would even contemplate wanting to stay with his kids or not in a house that symbolises an institution that he and his wife called racist, for Christ's sake. The only reason they want that is because of relevance, isn't it? Because the brand's on its backside in America and being seen in a royal residence with the old Netflix cameras looks good. What else?
4: You held up the paper there. It's on the front page of the biggest selling newspaper in the UK, and that's what it's all about. The way that it's been handled is purely about making sure that everything he does and says and is all part of the brand, keeps them current. Will they, won't they be part of Buckingham Palace, be at Buckingham Palace? I feel sorry for the King with this because he's been played, I think. The Palace have realised too late that he's being played. And also today we've got the ruling coming back, I think, haven't we, against Associated Newspapers. I think it's all to do with the publicity and to make sure that he has got some currency for his brand.
0: And what's really interesting is, as I'd read, and you can tell me whether this is true, that Camilla and William are as one on this and don't want the King to be pulled from pillar to post. Obviously, he's a father, he's not well, all those sorts of things. And it's difficult as a father to think your kids are manipulative little gits, but the truth of the matter is, hopefully the king will wise up, because nothing that this couple do, separately or together, ever leads me to think that there isn't some motive behind it, or there's a camera crew behind a tree, or they're trying to get a deal, Rob. Do you know what I mean?
4: Well, the point with this really is that there's twofold. First of all, I think it is the courtiers have realised a bit too late, people like Sir Clive Auditon, a bit too late that Harry's playing them. And I think that they realise that you can't get involved in a situation whereby you could undermine the king's position constitutionally. And the reality is Harry's been suing the government over his security, and he's been dragging himself into this whole row. The king can't do that. He just can't get involved. Yet by offering him a place to stay, I think when he was told his grandchildren were coming, he was just doing the right thing. Look, if Harry is seriously worried about his security, where is his due planning? Where is his reconnaissance? If he thought there was a chance he wouldn't be coming to Buckingham Palace or staying at Royal Residence, where's all the planning for this trip? It seems to me highly suspect, because if he was coming to do this trip and he hadn't accepted the accommodation, what other plans has he got in place? What has his own security done?
0: And by the way, what about the question that she, of course, Madam Nightmare, she's not coming to London because it's not safe, but it's safe to go to either Birmingham for the Invictus launch or to go to Northamptonshire to see Diana's grave. So who made that decision that if they're going to be allegedly under pressure or attacked or whatever, who says that they're not? It's ridiculous. It is a game,
4: well,
0: right?
4: There is no pre-planning gone on here. It's all a load of nonsense. And you're telling me, well, they're somewhere, I think, are they with Elton John or in Portugal or whatever they're doing? So that's more secure than, you know, a royal palace that they didn't accept. And also, it's blatant rudeness. The bottom line here is if any of my kids said, oh, they're going to come and stay with me, if my son said he's going to come and stay with me, he'll let me know.
0: Yeah.
4: It's just how well you're brought up. If I offer, say, oh, yeah, you can stay, and then nobody responds, then the chances are that
0: he's
4: they're
0: not
4: going to come.
0: Absolutely, so, agree. You know, where's he stay, by the way? Because he touched down last night. Do we know where he is, or are we not allowed to say that?
4: Exactly. We don't know where he is, but it does appear to be at Buckingham Palace or a royal residence.
0: I'd love to get, don't go anywhere, John, you're top, top man. I'm Sophie Ellsworth, News Corp's Australia and Europe correspondent. What do the Aussies make of the debacle that is Harry and Meghan?
1: Well, the Aussies aren't a big fan of Harry and Meghan. We just had that tour where, I don't know what it was, a pretend royal tour where they came out to Australia. But they are causing the royal family so much harm because these stories make all the headlines in Australia. And I think, Jeremy, what is really sad here is you have a king who has cancer, who doesn't get to see his grandchildren.
0: Absolutely.
1: And there's this media circus because one minute they're coming, they're not coming. One minute they're staying, they're not staying. Where is he? Could be in an Airbnb somewhere in London. Who knows where he is? But why not put a focus on his good work and stop all these games that he seems to play?
0: I don't disagree with you. I'm not sure what good work. Just to bring Robert back in, and I completely agree with what you're saying. My problem is, apart from the psychodrama, and if I was in the royal family, I wouldn't believe a word they were saying because I think there would always be a motive. You want to what? Presumably see your dad because he's ill. You and I know, we all know this. If my dad, who was not here, was ill, I wouldn't. Why announce it in the papers? Why not just go and see him? This whole debacle is for publicity. And here's something Kinsey Schofield has been saying for months. Two words. Thomas Markle. If it's about your grandchildren seeing their grandparents, you've left a man in a hospital and you haven't had words with him for however many years. Would you not agree with that, Robert?
4: Yeah, but Jeremy, Thomas hasn't got millions of pounds, has he? So therefore, I think what we're dealing with here is a couple that are a couple of have been described in the past as grifters, not inaccurately. I think that this is all about money. I think at the end of the day, they know that the king is not very well and he's probably not got a long time to reign. And they want to try and sort out their money. But in the meantime, they're trying to play the victims here. And it's just a debacle. I mean, the whole thing is a mess. It's like they're agents of chaos, they've been described as. The truth of it is, in all of these things, is that you've got the BBC going out live, you know, saying, oh, they're staying at Buckingham Palace, and then having about less than an hour later, I'm going to say, no, they're not.
0: I know,
4: because
0: I was
4: of the
0: doing...
4: counter-briefing and the briefing. How ridiculous is that making institutions in this country look? That's ridiculous. The BBC are buying into this nonsense that they're pumping out.
0: I couldn't agree more, mate. Listen, enjoy the south of France. We love having you on. Robert Jobson, author of The Windsor Legacy, thank you. And Sophie Ellsworth, News Corp Australia. Get on to Kylie Minogue. We're on that story as well. Almost 8 o'clock. We're live across the UK. Sarah Poachin from Reform after the news at 8, which is next.
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12: Long queues now in Warwickshire, actually south on the M6. An accident has closed the lane between Coventry at Junction 3 and the M69 at Junction 2 with queues back towards Corley services. And long queues in Caerphilly on the A467 due to emergency repair works with crumbling traffic lights. Long queues heading into London on the M11 in Essex. An accident partially blocking the carriageway just south of Junction 5 for Loughton with severe delays anti-clockwise on the M25. A travel time up to an hour because of repair works closing three lanes just after Junction 26 for Waltham Abbey.
13: That's the sound of a Yeti in the fridge. Yeah, there's a Yeti in the fridge. But I'm on it. I'm in control. 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Even if there's a Yeti in the fridge. 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
5: Argument. Attitude. Opinion. Have you got the guts for talk? Across the UK, the home of common sense. This is...

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1: Good morning. More than 100,000 people are receiving benefits for having ADHD without the need to look for work. Talk's Emma Smith has more.
2: 40% of those on ADHD-related benefits are getting £194 a week, the top rate. More than half of claimants are aged 16 to 24. The government says a measure coming into effect will save nearly £2 billion by the end of the decade.
1: Nigel Farage has accused Sky News of lying when it said it had not contacted his family for recent stories. They deny the allegation. The Reform leader was being asked whether it was a mistake not to declare being given £5 million by a donor.
3: You have broken all the rules, Leveson and everything else. Cut.
1: Farage says he was given the money in a personal capacity, but he will be interviewed by Parliament's Standards Committee in the next fortnight. Charlie Kirk's widow has appeared in court opposite her husband's alleged killer, Tyler Robinson. A five-day preliminary hearing is underway to determine if the case against him should proceed. Kirk, a Trump campaigner, was shot last year at a speaking event. The FA may appeal the red card given to England's Kwanzaa after FIFA lifted the suspension against USA's Balogun after a call from Donald Trump. Being let off didn't help the Americans, though. They're now out, alongside all the other co-hosts of the World Cup, after losing 4-1 to Belgium. A judgment will be announced this afternoon in Prince Harry and Sir Elton John's case against the owners of the Daily Mail. They claim the paper got information illegally. It's believed Harry arrived in the UK yesterday without his family. The southeast is due its third heat wave of the year this week, although temperatures won't reach quite as high as last month's. It'll be low 30s in Southampton this afternoon and around 22 in Dundee. That's your latest on Talk. There's more in an hour.
0: Talk. 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
8: Welcome back or welcome along. Just gone 8 o'clock. It is, of course, Tuesday the 7th of July and I am 61 and we say a very good morning. Listen, we've spoken to Matt Vickers, Deputy Chairman of the Tory Party, Carl Turner, an independent MP who will go back to Labour under the auspices of the Andy Burnham takeover. We're now delighted to welcome the First Lady of Reform, who's come into the studio today because it's my birthday. Sarah Bogin!
9: I have. Happy birthday. Just to get a birthday kiss and to deliver in person your birthday card.
8: She said, I've got to do this. I got one from the team, 00 Old Grumpy Git.
9: Oh, harsh.
8: And it, thank
9: I think
8: you.
9: 50 again is what I say. That's my mantra, 50
8: Lovely.
9: Again.
8: I'm 61 mate today.
9: You don't look it.
8: No, I can't move my face. Happy No. To my favourite presenter, our favourite presenter, happy birthday, sexy bum.
9: I didn't know you were going to show it on the telly.
8: Of course I'm going to show it on the telly. David Lammy will probably complain.
9: Birthday boy.
8: Look at that, it's his birthday boy. Does it look a bit reformed? Does it look Tory?
9: I did choose the colour on purpose, obviously.
8: I will put that on. Listen, thank you so much indeed. And thank you, by the way, for coming in. Because let's get to it, because there is an enormous... thing in the newspapers at the moment. We can talk about many things, but Nigel Farage and this story doesn't seem to go away. Let's just lay it out there. A few weeks ago, there was this story about the donation from the crypto billionaire, Christopher Harborne. Nigel's been reported to the Standards Committee, and we'll have to speak to them in the next couple of weeks. Over the weekend, there was another story about his friend with George Cottrell, a guy both of us know very well, and... more accusations and lots of Labour and Conservative MPs jumping up and down talking about registers and transparency and all that sort of stuff. He's going to be called in front of that person again. Now, because I want to tell the story properly, I want to play you a clip from yesterday's show because Poppy Coburn from Nothing, Deputy Content Editor of The Telegraph, gave one side of an argument that I think is really, really relevant, because a lot of people are jumping on the bandwagon. I've known Nigel Farage a long, long time. That doesn't mean I'm going to sit here and go, oh, because I don't know the ins and outs. But you have to consider every scenario. Listen to this, Sarah.
10: Let's not forget, this Labour government began with Lord Ali's donation scandal, mm-hmm. where a man who was donating directly to politically affected officials was allowed to pick the selection of Labour MPs, who had great influence over the direction of the party. So he literally paid, I'm sorry, it seems like it, he paid and then he got influence. So yeah. Let's put that on the table. Leaving aside even the Peter Mandelson job, where, again, another seriously unsavoury individual who actually had great political influence and was best friends with a paedophile. So there's Labour. They are turning around and now saying, Nigel Farage, look at him, look how dirty he is, look how dirty his party is. This is someone who's given up 25 years of his life
8: Absolutely.
10: To fight against the establishment, who has got more death threats than any other politician. You don't hear that in the news, seriously. If he has taken this money before he was an MP mm-hmm. from someone where there is no suggestion whatsoever that he's changed his opinion, okay? Nigel Farage has been completely consistent politically
8: for
10: 25 years, yeah. as long as I've been alive. He's known this person, a friend of his, for a very long time. Mm. This is not cash for questions. This is not cash for access, okay? This is someone basically saying, you're a friend and I need to support you because the state isn't stepping in and mm-hmm. you're getting death threats. He could do with that money as he pleases, frankly. All of the stories that The Times is breaking as exclusive this weekend, and the BBC is running on as exclusive breaking news, it's already out there. We've known this for years. Why is it coming up now? Why is it being repackaged now as breaking news?
8: Sarah, that is Poppy's opinion, and as I said to you, I want to do this in the right way. I want to add a caveat to what she just said. In April, Labour MPs voted against Keir Starmer. The House of Commons voted 335 to 223. It was a Conservative-led motion that said, because of the Mandelson thing, it's out of personal interest, he should have a parliamentary investigation to claims he misled MPs thrown out, right? So I'm not just taking Nigel Farage's side in any which way, but I think it's important to say this. Lots of people have come on here and talked about transparency and why didn't you declare it. Many hundreds of listeners have come on and said, I don't give a toss. The truth of the matter is, this is a man that we believe in. But this was his response yesterday when he climbed off a plane from Australia.
11: Was it a mistake not to declare the gifts from George Cotterill, sir?
12: You tell your bosses, you harass my family anymore, and I'll take you serious consequences. That's what your organisation has done this morning. Go away.
11: Mistake not to declare the gifts, sir.
12: Did you not hear me? You have broken all the rules, Leveson and everything else. Cut.
8: Sarah Pochin, your take on this situation, which is there's also questions on timing as well.
13: Look, Jeremy, the establishment is absolutely terrified of Nigel Farage. They can see the popularity of Nigel. They can see that the nation is behind Nigel. They're terrified. And we knew that this was going to start to happen as we get closer to a general election, inevitably. It could be very quick. It could be they could stay the distance for the next 3 years. But the point is, we know that we are going to be, scrutinised to death, and we are expecting it. But this is just another witch hunt by the establishment, terrified that reform, they can see us coming. What I would say is that when you go after family, then that is a step too far.
8: Yeah, I mean, this story that Sky have denied, by the way, won't go away, and obviously more will come out. And I, listen, there is transparency and there is an argument that says, if you knew, why didn't you declare? Nigel's response is, this was before I came an MP. The Standards Committee will make their decision. But I also know Nigel Farage. I don't care, and I'll say this to anybody. I know Nigel Farage well enough to know that that face, when he got off that plane, something's gone on that is not palatable. I don't care. This man's taken bashings for 25 years. Something has gone on that is not acceptable in terms of how a certain part of the press have behaved, and that will come out. Let's get a voice note. You'll like this, Sarah. This will be interesting. Mick, good morning.
14: Morning, Jeremy. Happy birthday, mate. Don't look 61 at all. Obviously, I've got my fingers crossed. Anyway, in relation to Farage, mate, just a question. How many multimillionaires have we got in Labour and the other parties that have been MPs for years on a pretty average salary, yet they've got personal wealth of millions. How did that happen? Let's have an investigation into that. You've been on £70,000, £80,000, £90,000 for 5 years, but you are a multi-millionaire if we look into you. Happy birthday, Jez. Good to see you on the TV, mate.
8: A lot of people saying that there is some interest in the timing of these challenges, just as Andy Burnham, Coronation Chicken, as I call him, is going to walk into 10 Downing Street. What's your thoughts on that?
13: Well, of course, you know, I think we're going to be hugely disappointed in Andy Burnham. I think Andy Burnham's bubble is going to burst within weeks. He has not got any, you know, policies. He won't even let us let the press question him on his stance on energy, his stance on the welfare, the ballooning welfare bill. We've heard nothing. What we did hear worryingly yesterday was that he thinks he's going to the Chagos deal is going to come back, and I was reading that he supports the $35 billion that we can suddenly find for the Chagos deal. So look, Andy Burnham is all over the place. As I say, the Burnham bubble will burst within weeks, and I think the people of the country that support Burnham will realise very quickly that it's just a Starmer on steroids.
8: Well, I don't disagree, but I'm not sure it is the people in the country, because the people haven't had a choice. 21,000 people listening. I have voted for him to be the Makerfield MP. I accept that. I accept that he's sort of seen as the darling of the Labour Party and probably a bit Boris-esque in terms of Labour. But the truth of the matter is, I said it half an hour ago, there are four main things that any politician that walks through the doors of 10 Downing Street has to acknowledge, whether it's in their manifesto or not. If you know this from Runcorn and Halesby. Mm. If you went to the doorsteps, they would say, how are you going to stop the boats?
13: Yep.
8: How are you going to do something about a welfare benefits bill that is so bloody large, right, that we're now paying out more to people than we are getting tax in? Today, that story, the Times reporting that over 100,000 people get benefits for ADHD, right? Now, I've got a member of my family with ADHD, yeah, but this person grafts every single day. Yeah. That's an insult. So I don't think, I mean, I think if he's clever, he'd go to the Labour backbench and say, I'm going to cut it, but they won't let him do that. Energy, drilling. We've got this natural resource and we're paying billions in interest on debts we can't afford. Drill in the North Sea, you total idiot. We're buying it off Norway, we're drilling in the same fields. That won't happen under them. You've just said about the Chagos. And a national inquiry that eviscerates all the BS about the grooming gangs, the rape gang inquiries, and deals with people. But all of those things, is Andy Burnham going to do that? Of course he isn't. He's going to be Keir Starmer, as you said, Mark II. That's it.
13: Look, yesterday in the chamber, the business went from one crisis to another. So we had the whole issue of Ahmed, this vile, vile child predator.
8: Is this the one that was released?
13: The one that was released on our streets.
8: Can I give a shout out to Alex Phillips? I was in the car on Saturday, and or maybe it was Friday, and I've forgotten what day it is, 61. Unbelievable what she said, and she said it so brilliantly, if you can find it online. It was really interesting, wasn't it, that this Labour government under Starmer and probably under Burnham could instigate emergency legislation to keep the pubs open till 5 a.m. so that England fans could watch us play Mexico, but they can't instigate emergency legislation to get that piece of crap out of our country. Fact.
13: And they can.
8: Great,
13: they
8: Alex.
13: Could change the law. So it's about the will. Like everything else, it's about the will of the government. They could change the law. They could get this vile individual out, take him to the Pakistan border and leave him there. That's what I'd do if I was in charge.
8: But that's racist, Sarah Poaching.
13: Well, do you know what? I think the British people have absolutely had enough of people like me being called racist when all we want to do is get scum like that off our streets and back to
8: their home. And that's the point. We can't say it because he's a British Pakistani man. Can I just say what I said about Isla Bryson, who raped two women and was sent to an all-female jail because he put a wig on and a pair of tights? It doesn't matter in this instance that he's British Pakistani. It matters only because that is the reason the government are doing nothing about it, because they're terrified of upsetting a certain section of society.
13: I asked yesterday directly of the minister answering the questions yesterday, how many other people are in this country currently who we've stripped of their British citizenship?
8: We haven't
13: deported because of their human rights. Yeah. What about the human rights of the rape victims?
8: Absolutely.
13: How many are there here? And do you know what he said? None. So that is going to be very interesting because we're going to look into that. I cannot believe that, well, I'm sure if the minister said that, it must be true. Let's leave it at that. But we will be looking at that. He assured the House that there are no other individuals like Ahmed that are currently in this country.
8: I don't think that's true, is it? Or am I allowed to say that?
13: Well, we'll be looking into that. But and then we go on in the chamber. Of course, we've talked about defence. And you just mentioned the ADHD and the welfare bill. Well, yesterday I made the point again in the chamber. How is it that how do we explain to NATO, to our NATO allies, where Starmer is at the moment, probably just hiding under a desk because what's the point of Starmer even going? But the fact is that our ballooning welfare benefits bill will go up by £19 billion this year alone.
8: Yep.
13: We've spent £13 billion on foreign aid. We've set aside £15 billion for net zero projects. And yet there's still a £4.7 billion gap in the defence investment plan. How is that possible? And by the way, that defence investment plan is not even up to the 3.5% it should be by now and would be under a reform government. And the reason that reform will be able to do that is we will stop the list I've just given you, we will stop this ballooning benefits
8: bill. I don't understand, sir, which is why I've always been, since you guys rose up, I've been totally straight about it. I try and do the show as balanced as possible. I don't understand why certain sections of our society can never have a discussion about welfare without Carl Turner said it, savage cuts. Mm. It's not a savage cut to say to people who are gaming the system and are not working and have decided to make a career out of signing on that you're taking the... and you're going to be held to account. The point that none of them ever make is you're taking money away from the genuine hardship cases that we're all happy to pay for. Yeah. They never explain it. Yes. If you talk about welfare cuts, they go, oh, what about the poor, mentally ill and disabled people? Yes, those people should be supported, but they are missing out, are they not, Sarah Poaching, because people are gaming the system.
13: I have people, employers in my constituency that are looking for to expand. And do you know what? They have people coming in and saying, we can give you 12 hours, but after that, it affects my benefits. So I can give you 12 hours a week. How is it possible that we are in a country where someone will come in and offer an employer 12 hours a week? So employers like DHL in Runcorn, who want to double in size, and they are struggling to attract employees because it affects their benefits payments. How is that possible, Jeremy? Something has to be done, but the Labour government will never do it. Andrew Burnham will be worse. Taxation is going to go through the roof and it's going to be all the stealth taxes.
8: The only way that the Labour Party can finance that shortcut, because they will not cut benefits under Burnham, will be to increase middle class taxes. Because if you look back at history, this isn't pro the Liberals or Tories or Reform. This is a fact about Labour. If you go back in history, and I'm old enough, obviously, they will only, in the end, pay for all the money that they spend on everything that they think's important by raising people's questions. We've got some listeners' questions, if it's all right. Mm. I said this yesterday, that if there is a by-election call, a recall petition for a by-election in Clacton, I think Nigel will get an increased majority. Would you, in your mind, see that he'd win if he had to face one?
13: I 100% agree with you. He will win and he will get an increased majority. And the reason is because British people can see, as I started this interview, that the establishment is afraid of Nigel. They're afraid of it's afraid of reform, because they know that people like me, people like Nigel, represent the views of the British people. British people have had enough of the state of the country, and all their hopes are pinned on reform to get this country back. So Clacton by-election, you know what? It's going to be a distraction. It's going to be another expense.
8: Do you think there will be a by-election? Somebody's asking or not. I mean, I guess if they find him guilty.
13: Standards Committee, and those are powers that be that obviously they will judge accordingly and according to the rules.
8: But there are millions of people in this country that will be concerned that will be a stitch up because of the fear of the establishment. It's a question that a lot of people have asked, and I appreciate you've come here, to be honest. People are concerned, having seen that video, that Nigel might jack it in. Do you think he's here to stay?
13: Oh, 100%. Nigel has given the last 25, 30 years of his life, if not longer, to this mission. He's never changed his story. The great thing about Nigel is he's a consistent politician. There's not many of those around. I mean, how many U-turns did Starmer do in his 2 years?
8: 17.
13: There you go. Nigel does not change his story, does not change his rhetoric. He is going absolutely nowhere. His MPs are behind him, the party is behind him, and ever increasingly the British people are behind him. They can see that the establishment is afraid. And yesterday, and the third thing I was going to mention about the Commons yesterday, is of course this panic by Labour to stop foreign donations to parties. Well, you know, how interesting, because the Labour Party itself received £4 million from an offshore hedge fund in the Cayman Islands. That wasn't mentioned yesterday.
8: What about the tourism, that Russian oligarch as a lord? Honestly,
13: exactly.
8: And I'm not. If you're going to change the rules, and that's why people will have concerns about this. I want to say, as a mate, we talked about something off air. I really want to play that, but if you don't want me to, because I thought the other day, and tell me if you don't want to, the clip of you in the Commons.
13: No, it's fine, obviously.
8: A lot of people say to me about you that you're great on the media rounds, but that you clip. The other day, you describe it if you want, but it was a Commons debate about adoption.
13: It was. It was about adoption that so many women suffered with, they call it forced adoption. So basically, in the sort of 60s, 50s, 60s, 70s, obviously it was so unacceptable.
8: If you had a baby out of wedlock.
13: If you had a baby, exactly, and shameful. And I wanted to speak on this subject because it was personal to me. I found out after my mum died, because her sister's still alive, and she told me that my mum had been in that situation.
8: Wow.
13: She'd had a baby before she was married with a married man. He obviously went off, disappeared, and my mum in the 60s was left with a baby, and the church handled her adoption. Found the church, rang the church, and they said, oh, they didn't keep any records. Mm. So this was all handled by the church, and my poor mum never, ever was able to talk to me about it because it was a secret she took to her grave. I think because my dad, who she married later, probably never knew.
8: Was astonishing about this, I wouldn't, if you said no, I'd prefer you not to, but you didn't know that you'd respond like this, but this was for your mum, and this is, and anybody at Reform HQ, this is proper honesty, this is, and you should, this lady are brilliant. You don't mind me playing it?
13: No, play it.
8: So Sarah, the other day in the Commons.
15: My own mother was pressurised into giving up a baby for adoption, and this was handled by the church. I only found out after her death. She carried her secret to her grave. When I found out, I tried to find my sibling, but drew a blank. I had to pay privately to find him, and we've now been united. Can the Prime Minister assure those affected that the new systems and resources will be given the funding they need to reunite families?
16: Can I thank her for sharing that personal story? And we can all see just how difficult that must have been.
8: I really admired you for doing that for all those women who were put through that in the 60s, and I've done stories about that in the past. You didn't know you were going to react like that at all, did you?
13: No. Do you know what? I love speaking in the chamber. I just thought I'd be able to stand up. And actually, I had more to say to the Prime Minister. I was trying to make sure and make the point that people that can't afford to pay to find their siblings or half-siblings have the funding available through this new scheme. And I really wanted to make that very, very strong point. And I couldn't believe how I reacted. I stood up and for the first time ever froze. And I thought, oh, my gosh, I'm going to have to sit back down. And I think mum from above must have come down and just given me a boost because I managed to squeeze the words out. But it is an important story. Yes. And thank goodness society has changed. And now nobody bats an eyelid if someone is a single mum. And as hard as it must be to be a single mum, it is acceptable now, thank goodness. But I just wish I'd had known when mum was alive. I wish we could have talked about it. And also, I've now found my half-sibling. And I wish mum could see us all together.
8: So you're reunited?
13: Yeah, we are united. And it's been lovely. And he looks like my mum.
8: Not a lefty, though, is he?
13: Oh, he's a massive Reform supporter.
8: Oh, there you go. Listen, I thought that was really brilliant. And you know me, I love having you on. You're such a brave lady. But more than that, you're a very honest lady. And great words there about Nigel, an acknowledgement of what's going on, but the fight continues, right?
9: 100%. We are going nowhere. Nigel is going nowhere.
8: I'll put me a badge on that she bought me with my little thing, birthday boy. Sarah Poaching, we love you. Thank you very much indeed.
9: Thank you for having
8: 25,
9: me.
8: Always. 0344-499-1000. Text to 87222. Let's shoot straight to College Green if we can. The Shadow Justice Minister is Kieran Mullen, MP, the Conservative for Bexhill and Battle. I've got a great story about Bexhill, Kieran Mullen, how are you, sir?
17: Really?
8: Do you want to hear it or not?
17: Me on.
8: Do you want to hear it or not?
17: Yeah, sure.
8: I was 20 years of age. I was 20 years of age. I was at university, and a girl who I'd been chasing for 6 months said, "Let's go away for the weekend to my nan's house, a cottage in Battle, down in your area." Okay, very nice. And
17: yes.
8: And so we got the coach from Victoria, £9 return, and I had stomach ache when I got on, and they stopped the bus at Battle. I had an appendix that burst, and I spent 10 weeks in the Royal East Sussex Hospital, which is now closed, and I never got to have my nice weekend in Battle, and that's why I know Battle very well. So there you are. I shared it with you, my friend.
17: Well, you should go back now, Jeremy. It's a great time to visit. We've got the Bayeux Tapestry coming to London later this year, which obviously a Battle Abbey is a great part of that history. So what a time. You could go and see the Bayeux Tapestry in the British Museum, and then come on down to Battle, which I know so many people are going to be doing, to see the history in real life.
8: Good man. Kieran, Shadow Justice Secretary, our justice system's on its backside, isn't it, to be fair, in this country?
17: Well, Minister, rather, you've given me a slight promotion there, Jeremy. what we're focusing on today, which I think your viewers will be really interested in, and I think care a lot about, is the fact that the Labour Party in government are planning to release potentially thousands of extremely serious offenders like rapists, grooming gang perpetrators, out of prison earlier than they otherwise were going to be released. We've heard from so many victims, thousands of victims, who've received letters from the government telling them this is going to happen. We're bringing some of those victims to Parliament today to meet with MPs. They're actually going to meet with Kemi, the Conservative leader, and we're putting it to a vote so that all of the public can know what side their MPs are on. Are they on the side of victims of grooming gangs and rape and other really serious sexual offences, or are they on the side of those perpetrators getting out of prison earlier? I know what side I'm on. I encourage all of your viewers to contact their local MP, ask them how they're going to vote today, and tell them what they think about it.
8: I can't put into words what I think of any policy that seems. I mean, I've been long an advocate, Kieran, for if you get 2 years, 5 years, 10 years, 15 years, or 20 years, you should serve the time. We have this ludicrous situation where our government will say, "Well, let people out, and serious criminals as well, because we need space." Well, build more prisons. Do something about the welfare benefits bill and build more prisons. Do something about the foreign aid budget. Build more prisons. For me, when I said to you, our justice system is screwed. If you commit a crime, you do your time. You don't get out after 40% of the time. I mean you touched upon the grooming gang. I mean that revolting human being that was released the other day, he did 14 years. He should have concurrently was serving 41. That makes a mockery. And you're damn right. We need to know who's in our society, but we need a whole rethink, I think, on how long people serve. And you remember after Southport? I mean, the Prime Minister managed to find 6,000 extra police, judges who worked on a Saturday in prison spaces because he threw serious criminals out on the streets. Build more prisons. Would a Tory government build more prisons?
17: Yes. So we have more than 10,000 foreign national offenders in our prisons as well, and we are working right now on a very considered plan for how we will not just build more prison places, but get better value for money for the money that we spend on prison places. But in the short term, you're right to say that people do already get let out earlier than they ordinarily would. I never want to see that happen. And when we were in government, we actually increased the length of time serious offenders had to spend in prison. But the thing that is really important for people to know is that normally those early release schemes that we use, as you say, it would be ideal if we didn't have to, but they do get used. But those schemes normally exclude serious offenders, including serious sexual offenders. This government is making a choice not to do that. They're choosing to let out those people on this occasion. I think that's terrible. I think that's a betrayal of the victims. I think it's going to lead to extra crimes. I'm sure some of these people will go on to commit offences when they should have been in prison. And so, as I've said, we want every MP to make it clear where they stand on this issue. And I would really strongly encourage all of your viewers to take the time to go online, look up their MP, email them and say that they want them to vote in support of keeping these people inside rather than letting them out even earlier, which is just completely wrong.
18: Couldn't agree more with that. But of course, with that come questions. And we are always delighted to see CHQ has somebody every day, and we appreciate that. But a couple of people have already noted something that I was going to ask you. Quite rightly, we should maintain that sexual offenders are not allowed out to roam free. But, and I know, because I heard it numerous times, that Tory party has changed from the past. But you had 14 years, and I have labelled this on the Labour Party, and I have to also include the past in the Tory party. The fact there has not been a national grooming slash rape gang inquiry for those sexual predators and the victims you talk about, why did successive Tory governments not call one? Because I tell you, from our point of view, whether it's Labour or Tory, and I'm laying it at both people's doors, I consider it one of the biggest stains on this society, Kieran. I think it's outrageous that there hasn't been an inquiry. I really do.
17: And Jeremy, I understand. First of all, I want to say it's clear that we didn't do enough about this issue in government. There were people raising these issues. We did, in the end, commission a review that led to the inquiry that we've seen. And we put it to a vote to get an inquiry several times in Parliament, and Labour MPs blocked it. So I think we recognise that we should have done more, and I think that's a fair comment to make. But then we realised that we had to have an inquiry, like you said, and we pushed as hard as we could to get that inquiry. Actually, some of the victims that are coming to Parliament today to talk about their experiences and the fact their perpetrators are getting out early are the sort of people affected by that. And I think we, as a whole country, we have to reflect on why we didn't do enough. There were Labour MPs at the time who were bullied, threatened, intimidated by their local parties and other people for raising this issue. Sarah Champion, another Labour MP who spoke out about this issue and was subject to terrible treatment. So I recognise we got things wrong, but actually we've been really trying our best to bring this issue to the forefront now, get that inquiry, and the government is dragging its feet. It was dragging its feet on whether or not to have one. It's been dragging its feet now on the actual conduct of the inquiry as well.
18: And I just want to encapsulate, it's great to meet you and have you on. I had Matt Vickers on this morning, Deputy Chairman of the Tory Party, It's really interesting because he's been doing this with me for a year. And when he first came on, he'd be banging his head against the wall, bless him, and people would be going, you're toxic, your brand's toxic. Things have changed. So Kemi Badenoch now is gaining traction, but the brand is still in a difficult position. But I just wanted to ask you, yesterday, she said the Tories are very sorry for their record in immigration. The numbers are coming down. We took time, we took stock. And we want you to forgive us. Do you believe, I guess you're sorry in immigration too, but do you believe that something's turning? Do you think more people in Britain are listening to the Tories under Badenoch than before, Kieran?
17: Absolutely. I was knocking on doors just at the weekend. People are full of praise for the strong leadership, the backbone, I would say, that Kemi shows, in contrast to Keir Starmer, flip-flopped all over the place, wasn't a strong leader. We'll have to wait and see what Andy Burnham comes up with. But so far, it seems to be just vibes and Manchesterism, whatever that actually means in terms of a government plan. People respect Kemi. And actually, it's about all of us as MPs showing people that we've got her back. We're there behind her. We're going to deliver on those thought through but tough policies, for example, on immigration, credible policies. You know, it's all very well and good to complain, to say there are problems, but you need promises that you're going to make that you can keep. And she's very clear with me as a Justice Minister and the whole team that we should be thinking carefully about what promises we're going to make and make sure that we can keep them, because the British public have had enough of people saying they're going to do things and then not delivering. And so she's right to apologise for where we did that in the past, and she's right to have all of us as her team focused on making sure in future people can trust what we can say and what we're going to do in government.
18: Kieran, really appreciate it. I know you're a busy man this morning. Thank you so much indeed for joining us on Talk Breakfast. Kieran Mullen, the Shadow Justice Secretary and MP for Bexhill and Battle, 25 to 9. This hour, Lord Daniel Hannan, independent peer. He'll be on the show. We'll also talk sport as well. 0344 499 1000. Text to 87222. Morning, Rob.
19: Morning, Jez. I'm on an aeroplane headed to Mallorca. I'm flying out, but I'm going to come back via Dover on a dinghy because I fancy a change of house. And my mobile phone's nearly knackered. I'm hoping they'll give us a new one. So, yeah, I won't be at my old address anymore when I come back. I don't know where I'm going to end up, but it's free, so I'm just going to take it. Happy birthday, mate. Bye.
0: This is the Jeremy Kyle Breakfast Show on Talk. 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
24: Very so. North Yorkshire, south on the A1. An accident now partially blocking the carriageway from Junction 48 for Borough Bridge down towards Allison Park at Junction 47. And Longleys in Warwickshire, south on the M6. An accident still closing two lanes between Coventry at Junction 3 and the M69 at Junction 2. Longleys in Hertfordshire heading out of Bishop Stortford as the A120 Standon Hill is blocked towards the A10 and the Puckeridge roundabout. And severe delays of an hour and 20 minutes anti-clockwise on the M25 from Junction 28 for Brentwood towards repair works at the Homesdale Tunnel.
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8: Welcome back. 23 minutes to 9 o'clock. We're live across the UK. Of all the people that I could have on FaceTime to be wishing me happy birthday, and he does very quickly, he's in bed. Big Steve from the Jeremy Kyle Show is still alive. Good. Are you all right, mate?
26: Thank you, Jez. Yeah, I'm brilliant. Thank you.
8: Good man. And is it true you just woken up because you've retired?
26: Yeah.
8: Get out of bed, man. I need you. I'll tell you more later. Big Steve, we love you. Thank you very much indeed. He's a legend. Thank you, Mr. Kyle. Thank you, Mr. Brilliant. And Dave Levine, could I just point out, I mean, if you want to insult me, I mean, let's just read this out. Listen to this. This is outrageous. Happy birthday, mate. Don't put your back out under the weight of all those cards from all your kids and grandkids, because there's quite a lot of them, to be fair, isn't there? 03444991000. Good morning, Jez. So Kemi Badenoch has the audacity to now say that they are the only party who have a plan for illegal migration and the epidemic that it's causing. Why do they constantly have to lie? Nigel Farage has been consistently telling us their plan for years. That is John in Poole. Kim Russell from Devizes. This is the story about the Australian Prime Minister. I don't know about this. Anthony Albanese that we did earlier, who got conned. Well, he didn't get conned. He was on a podcast at his home, and this woman asked him, how do I put this politely, if he would date, marry or sleep with anybody famous, named three actresses, and he said Kylie Minogue, which has caused him to be accused of all sorts of things. Kim Russell from Devizes, I feel sorry for the Australian PM. He was asked a question and he answered it honestly. I know that it's something as rare as a rocking horse, but it's refreshing to hear at least one honest politician. Thank you very much indeed. She says you look 41, not 61. Let's say a very good morning to the independent peer and director of the Institute of Economic Affairs. I love having him on. Good morning, Lord Daniel Hannan. How are you?
27: Good morning, my dear Jeremy, and many happy returns of the day.
8: You know when you get a lord on your show saying happy birthday, that makes one feel so much better. Good to have you on, Daniel. Thank you. So much to ask you. I guess we should start Farage. You know the story. The listeners know the story. It started with the $5 billion from the crypto billionaire. It's gone on to this friendship with George Cotterill, who I know. It's interesting because what's happened is
18: the Labour and Conservative parties have jumped up and down and said, transparency, there's got to be a problem here. I've been very honest about where I started, both sides. We've had all sorts of people from all sorts of political sides on today. I would only say this, whether, you know, his vote will continue and those people will see it as an establishment stitch-up. That's both sides of the coin. I saw the clip when he climbed off the jet last night and made the accusation to Sky about his family. I know Nigel Farage well enough, and I mean this, there has to be more to this because I've never seen him react like that. That is my honest opinion.
27: Yeah, he's definitely looking much more angry and rattled than I've ever seen him. And like you, I know him very well. We covered the same patch in the European Parliament for 21 years. I mean, there's no question that this story is damaging. I don't think there is anyone in the Reform Party who would say that it's been a good couple of weeks for them. The whole appeal of Nigel Farage is that he's different from all the other politicians. He's got this kind of everyman appeal. And the allegation of taking a load of money from dodgy rich people is obviously painful. But I think what he will be hoping for is that this turns into a formal charge, a formal condemnation from the Parliamentary Standards Authority that might trigger a by-election.
18: Yep.
27: Because then he's back on the very comfortable territory of the whole establishment is out to get me.
18: Yeah.
27: And like Donald Trump, he will turn that into the new narrative so that people really lose interest in the original issue of why were people giving him money, and it becomes about Nigel taking on the machine. So the best thing that can happen to him, paradoxically, is that the parliamentary committee finds against him.
18: I actually couldn't agree more. I said it earlier on the show. I think if there is a by-election triggered by a recall petition, he would win that with an increased majority. And this is where I think his opponents need to be very careful. Because so much that I see, Daniel, or hear, is politicians of all parties ignoring what I call the silent majority. Now, whether one agrees with the silent majority or not, I know that if you knocked on a million doors in this country, top to bottom, left to right, they would probably, those people, talk about four things. They would talk about illegal migration and how you stop the boats. They would talk about the madness of net zero, which is causing energy bills that are impacting on people's lives and businesses, and why are we not drilling? They would undoubtedly talk about the bloated welfare benefits bill and how we seem to not look after our own. And they'd probably, quite rightly, not be able to understand why a national grooming gang rape inquiry hasn't been called by successive governments. And you're right. I think that Nigel Farage is probably at his best, a bit like Trump, when he's out there on the hoof talking to people. But I do think that

0: governments, that there should be a mechanism for enough local people to be a high enough threshold that you couldn't do it trivially to trigger a recall in a sitting MP. We thought this would be a very good way of making sure that MPs had to listen to their constituents instead of only following their whips. Now, David Cameron liked that idea, put it in the 2010 manifesto, but then the rats got at it and they added a clause to say that you can only get to the recall vote if you have been found guilty of malpractice by a parliamentary committee, which, of course, is the opposite of what we'd intended, because it then allowed a group of MPs in practice to get rid of one of their colleagues.
1: Mark their own homework.
0: Well, worse than that, mark their political opponent's homework.
1: Yeah.
0: And so we created this situation where an MP can effectively be dropped in it by a parliamentary committee. And this had huge constitutional significance because, of course, this was the mechanism that led to the downfall of Boris Johnson and his removal in the end from Parliament. So I wouldn't be surprised, actually, if Nigel just calls a by-election on his own initiative just to draw a line onto this. But on the other point you made about why are we not talking about the incoming Prime Minister, this is a mistake we made 2 years ago.
1: Yep.
0: We were so determined, for perfectly understandable reasons, to get rid of the last Tory government that we didn't really care what Keir Starmer was going to do as long as he wasn't the Tories. And provided he could just kind of turn up to the hustings meetings without tripping over his shoelaces, that was all that he needed to do. And then, of course, once he'd got there, we discovered all sorts of things that he was doing that were very unpopular. And I find it incredible that we are repeating, particularly that our media, are repeating exactly the same pattern of behaviour now, not probing what's going to be different under a new Prime Minister.
1: Do you know what, Dan? And I'm so glad you made that point because, you know, it's very easy. People will say about ourselves and the other station, GB, they'll go, oh, well, come on. You know, it's you just want Starmer out. No, I'm a patriot. And when the Tories failed miserably after 14 years, it becomes so toxic that, frankly, Keir Starmer didn't have to say anything. I wanted him to succeed. I was so hacked off with the mess of before. But actually, you're absolutely right. We didn't know the debacle that was going to unfold. Andy Burnham, right, in my humble opinion, doesn't have a mandate to govern. Now, I've had arguments with Tories about this. I've said it, a lot of people disagree. I don't believe an MP should be able to defect without holding a by-election. I don't believe a Prime Minister should be able to become the Prime Minister without taking that to the British people. The Tories did it. I thought it was wrong. Labour have done it, and I think it was wrong. I understand to a degree that 400 MPs have looked at those local elections and gone, we're screwed. So we're going to call upon the Messiah, the sort of Boris of the Labour Party. I don't believe that Andy Burnham has a magic touch. Now, he might be a conviction politician who will grab those 400 MPs and say, if you want to keep your jobs and you don't want to let reform in or you don't want to let a right-wing thing in, you're going to have to bear with me. I'm going to start drilling in the North Sea, or I'm going to put the Navy in the Channel, or I'm going to cut benefits. But your face and my face know the truth. There's no way on God's green earth that Andy Burnham will do that. What he will do, as every Labour Prime Minister has done in the past, is raise taxes on Middle England. And you and I both know that. And you're right. In a year or 6 months or 2 years, everybody will be going, how the hell did this man get up 10 Downing Street? I really fervently believe it.
0: Which is why I wouldn't completely rule out the prospect of an earlier election. I mean,
1: is that why certain parts of the media are going after Farage so that Burnham can call an election right now?
0: I don't think there's a conspiracy there. I don't think the Sunday Times is kind of attached to any political party. But I think it would be, if I were Andy Burnham, I would call an earlier election. Even, I mean, you'd be sacrificing a couple of hundred MPs for 5 years in power.
1: Yeah.
0: And
1: do you think he'd win right now? Do you think he'd win right now, Dan?
0: It's impossible to know. Things are so volatile. But I'll tell you what, I think the right is basically not prepared for an election. So if I were Kemi, I would be hopping up and down every day demanding an immediate election so as to make it harder, right? Because let's flip this around, right? If you're Andy Burnham and you've come in, or any prime minister who comes in now, you are going to be told on your first day in office what our fiscal situation is. You are going to be told that in the November budget, you are going to have to make cuts and raise taxes. Now, you know, a Labour government that doesn't have goodies to hand out is never a very popular government. So there has got to be a temptation, and we know that Andy Burnham is a

0: gambler. He went for the Makerfield election. There's got to be a temptation to get yourself a mandate. Now, I happen to think, I agree with you, Jeremy, I think that is also the constitutionally correct thing to do. It may not be a requirement, but it is a sign of respect to the electorate, and yeah. I think the electorate would see it as a decent thing to do. But I also think it may be the least bad moment for an incoming prime minister to go. Things are not great, but they're not going to get any better because we're in a doom loop where we're taxing more, spending more, borrowing more, and all of this is pushing our growth level down through the floor.
1: I genuinely couldn't disagree with you. Can I ask you a question? Somebody just texted me. The parliamentary committee that you've talked about that will look at, the ethics committee, you didn't want that when you suggested a recall, but they've changed the caveat so that an MP that's found or there's accusations has to appear in front of a committee of MPs. Is that cross-party?
0: Yes. So
1: Does Reform have a member on that committee?
0: No, because Reform's only got six MPs or whatever it is, so it's proportionate. But by the way, absurd that Reform doesn't have any members of the House of Lords, but that's another topic. No, my original idea had been to do what they do in the US and in some other countries, where if you have behaved badly or you have completely reneged on what you promised at the election, a group of your constituents, if enough of them sign a petition, as I say, with quite a high threshold, that would trigger a by-election. You'd be allowed to stand in the by-election. And if you won, then you wouldn't have to do you'd get a sort of grace period where they couldn't do it again for a bit. When that got into the legislative machine, MPs began to panic at the idea of a recall vote. So they changed the proposal to say the recall can only be triggered following a negative finding by the Parliamentary Standards Committee.
1: Yeah.
0: And that effectively puts into the hands of the, I think, five MPs who sit on this committee, in practice, the ability to finger anyone that they don't like and get, because once you've been condemned, it's quite difficult to win a by-election.
1: Very quickly, and we love having you on the show and we appreciate your time. Does Nigel Farage survive this, Daniel, in your opinion?
0: Oh, I mean, never underestimate Nigel Farage. He's a very resilient politician. But equally, there's no question that this is damaging him. I think you're seeing that in the polls. I think you're seeing that in his own personal reaction. And I'm beginning to hear it a little bit in what some of my Reform friends are saying. They are beginning to plan for a succession in a way that would have been very hard to imagine 2 or 3 months
1: ago. All right, my friend. Thank you so much indeed. Appreciate the birthday wishes. Great to have you on. Director of the Institute of Economic Affairs, Independent Peer, Lord Daniel Hannan. If you've got young ears, cover them or switch them off. Voice note, Michelle, good morning.
2: Hi, Jeremy. I'm really disappointed in you making a big thing about the shag marry snog thing with Kylie Minogue. It was hypothetical. It was just a hypothetical game. He did nothing wrong at all. I mean, have you gone woke or something, Jeremy? I'm so disappointed in you. Nothing wrong at all. A hypothetical game, a bit of fun. So, you've gone down in my estimation. Maybe you should join Labour Party. Anyway, happy birthday for yesterday. It's my anniversary today and my husband's been really horrible to me. It's Michelle from Rutland.
1: Right, Michelle, few things. If he's been horrible on your anniversary, he's the wrong person to be married to. It's my birthday today. I didn't say it was outrageous. I said that a man who stands up for the Labour Party and talks about DEI and all that in Australia will be absolutely sorted. I said you have to be careful. You could never accuse me of being careful. Happy anniversary anyway for yesterday. Oh, it was today. I got it wrong. Back in three.
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1: Let's go to Samuel Luckhurst from The Sun, the current bun, just brilliant with everything to do with the World Cup. Morning, Samuel.
15: Good morning, Jeremy. Thank you for having me on again.
1: Always a pleasure. Listen, I've become the person for now. All the negativity's gone out the window. We're going to win the World Cup. How can the Norwegians do that rowing thing? They came to this country outrageous. We're going to thrash them. We're going to get to the final. France are going to have an off day. But let's talk about the main news story from the World Cup. Donald Trump phones up FIFA and says, you can't, I don't know what a red card is, but you can't ban our man. And then egg all over his face because America gets dumped out by Belgium 4-1, pal.
15: Yeah, a pretty extraordinary news story for World Cup standards. And when Belgium went out to Senegal, I think that not a lot of neutrals were probably not pleased about that. Senegal were the more enterprising side. Belgium have looked quite methodical, but clearly there was a hell of a lot of goodwill towards them before that game. In the early hours of this morning, and they've absolutely pummeled the States. I don't think anybody really saw that coming. US were playing pretty well. They were certainly the favourites for that. But now you have to look at this whole Balogun farce and wonder whether it did affect them. And certainly the salary that Mauricio Pochettino, that a couple of billionaires had stumped up for him to get the States back to a World Cup quarterfinal for the first time since 2002, it would have been. They've not managed to do that. So in the end, it's all just blown up in their face.
1: What about looking forward? England, quarterfinal Saturday, great, 10 p.m. against Norway. Everybody I know is going, we're going to beat the Norwegians. Is that the right attitude? Probably not.
15: I'd say it is. I think the confidence is completely justified now after that win against Mexico. That has clearly fueled belief. They've had a couple of really good performances at this World Cup. They're warming up quite nicely. They've won games in different ways. The squad depth is, as everyone can see, there's a hell of a lot of quality there. And they've got two world-class players who have really been carrying them so far. But the Mexico performance in particular, it wasn't a tactical masterclass by any stretch of the imagination. But there was a hell of a lot of grit involved. There was a bit of Terry Butcher spirit in there. And England are going to need that from time to time. But with Norway, it's a different entity. As you saw against Brazil, they rode their luck a fair few times. But Brazil didn't reckon on the best goal scorer on the planet in Haaland. You just can't give him a sniff.
1: Do we beat Norway?
15: I think they will, yeah. I certainly, since that first game, I've a lot more confidence in England to end the 66 curse, if you like.
1: But wow.
15: Are, of course,
1: wow.
15: Clearly, in the other side of the draw, I'd still say that the French and the Spanish, they are the two best squads, and they're still going pretty strong.
1: Good man. Samuel, it's always quick, but we love having you on. Correspondent for The Sun. Everything you need to know about the World Cup on The Sun, of course, and our sister station, TalkSport. It's almost 9 o'clock. We're live across the UK. Breakfast continues with the deputy editor of Spectator, Freddie Gray, next.
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14: 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Travel trouble.
20: Very slow in North Yorkshire, south on the A1. An accident out partially blocking the carriageway from Junction 48 for Borough Bridge down towards Allerton Park at Junction 47. And long delays in Warwickshire, south on the M6. An accident still closing two lanes between Coventry at Junction 3 and the M69 at Junction 2. Long delays in Hertfordshire, heading out of Bishop Stortford as the A120 Standon Hill is blocked towards the A10 and the Puckeridge roundabout. And severe delays of an hour and 20 minutes anti-clockwise on the M25 from Junction 28 for Brentwood towards repair works at the Homesdale Tunnel.
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22: Good morning. Government Minister Jake Richards has told us his reaction to 100,000 people claiming benefits because they have ADHD without any requirement to look for work.
23: Those are shocking statistics that are on the front page of the Time today. We've got to get a grip of the number of people who are no longer in work, and we need to offer them support and opportunities and the incentives to get back to work.
22: The government has approved an average of 40 personal independence payments a day over the past 2 years, where ADHD is the main condition. Nigel Farage has accused Sky News of lying when it said it hadn't contacted his family over recent stories. The broadcaster disagrees. The Reform leader was being asked about the £5 million he received from a donor, which he says was personal, not political. Reform Sarah Pochin told Talk she anticipated tougher times from the media.
24: We know that we are going to be scrutinised to death, and we are expecting it. But this is just another witch hunt by the establishment, terrified that they can see us coming.
22: Sir Keir Starmer is heading to Turkey for his final NATO summit. He's expected to be questioned about the UK's defence investment plan, which critics say falls short of what is required. Parts of a £15 billion increase announced last week are yet to be funded. Ministers are being warned by a group of MPs that they are mis-selling student loans by not raising the repayment threshold for 3 years. Inflation means many who took out loans between 2012 and 2023 have seen their debt rise or stay the same. Zach graduated last year.
25: Since making repayments, I've had a minimal impact in reducing how much is left of the loan. Primarily think this is because of how great this interest rate is. It feels like I'm not really moving any of it at all.
22: A government spokesperson said it'll continue to look at making the system fairer. That's your latest on Talk. There's more in an hour.
14: Talk. 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
14: 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The Jeremy Kyle Breakfast Show, where the nation comes to talk.
1: Welcome back. Just gone 9 o'clock. We're live across the UK on the Jeremy Carr Breakfast Show on Talk, the home of common sense and the home, I can't do that, the home of the alarm clock Brit. What are you waking up to on my birthday? Well, the news in the Daily Mail that you peak between 55 to 60 in terms of your brain capacity, which means I'm headily steadying down. Pardon? I can't even speak. I'm steadily heading downhill. Anyway, it's all going wrong. I can't remember things all of a sudden. So they're taking the mickey. Welcome to the show. So much to cram into this hour. Fred De Grey, deputy editor of The Spectator, also US editor, will be on the show. Isabel Oakeshott, our international editor, and the legend that is Kinsey Schofield. There's so much going on about, of course, Harry and Meghan. That story reverberates. He arrived last night. Nobody knows where he's staying. Does anybody care? She's apparently going to go to Northampton because it's much safer than going to London. The whole thing's psychodrama. Farage, you'd have heard that story, insisting he's done nothing wrong, as he's referred to the Parliamentary Standards Committee the second time over his links to posh George Cotterill. Many reform people contacting this show and saying it doesn't matter to us, right? This is the only man who's consistently said for 25 years what we want to hear, and we will still vote reform. Do you think that, what is your thought on that? Does it change how you see reform and Nigel Farage? Kevin Badenoch overnight saying the Tories are very sorry for their record on immigration and that the situation is getting better because of policies they put in. Have you forgiven the Tories yet? Certainly she, in a poll, is doing a lot better. But in terms of nationally, the Tories brand by many still seems toxic. Times got a great story today. 100,000 people a week get benefits. No, 100,000 people a year getting benefits for ADHD. You don't have to look for work. They're getting nearly £200 a week. A member of my family's got ADHD, works every single day, for God's sake. What are you talking about? It's absolutely outrageous. Will the new incoming Prime Minister, after Coronation Chicken, is he going to be strong enough to deal with that welfare issue? Also, as a story, because it is a bit of fun, isn't it? It's all a bit miserable, the news. So earlier there was a story about Anthony Albanese, the Australian Prime Minister, who did a podcast at home. And I think we might play this. And he was asked, now, if you have got young ears, maybe switch them around a bit or off or whatever, because he does use that word for sleeping with that's Australian. Shag. So bear that in mind. But this was him being asked about who would you date, marry or sleep with. Look at this.
0: Rapid fire questions. Now, every guest gets asked these. Shag, marry, date. Kylie Minogue, Nicole Kidman or Rhonda Birchmore?
2: I've just got married. I'm only 6 months in.
0: But if it goes up, let's just pretend.
2: Oh, Kylie, clearly.
0: You'd marry Kylie and Shagger and Data?
2: All of the above.
0: All right, it's a triple.
2: She's terrific.
0: All right, that's fair.
1: All of the above, she's terrific. Now, listen, it's caused a political storm in Australia. Many people this morning are saying, come on, it's just a bit of fun. But you can't say those things anymore, can you? Because somebody will get you cancelled. I don't know why I'm going to allow this, but Christian wants it to be done. Morning, Wayne.
4: Good morning, Jezza. Happy birthday, my friend. Beautiful voice for the radio. Not too sure about the TV side of things, but, you know, we have to deal with what God gave us. Quick question, me old man. So, shag, marry, avoid. Let me sort of drop you in it a little bit, as us guys like to do to each other now and then. Ex-wife, current wife. Answer if you dare.
1: Sorry, did he say date, marry or sleep with? Void? What is void? Oh, avoid. Oh, absolutely. Avoid the first two and all three for the last one. Absolutely nailed on. Wait, I've got no... I thought he said something else. Slightly cooler now, although the studio's boiling hot. Morning, birthday boy. Starmer was just a useful idiot. After Corbyn and all the anti-Semitism, Burnham is just the next useful idiot. They have lost the red wall. Has anyone been round, says Reg Gardner, to Andy Burnham's parents out yet, just to make sure he hasn't got a motorhome on their truck? There is a story going round about some contract in Manchester about his wife. Have you heard this story? It's quite interesting, and we might talk about that tomorrow. Clive in Plymouth. Good morning, Jeremy, and happy birthday. If Reform do manage to get into government, will they be ready for the backlash from the left? Maggie did it, but I believe it could be even worse for them. Kevin Wyatt says, is it just the media that's fussed about where Harry's staying? No. Do you know what? It's extraordinary. It's one of those stories that just resonates with so many people. And I just go back to it. Why would you want to stay in Buckingham Palace when you've told everybody and anybody that the British monarchy is racist? Hello to Chris in the Southwest. That's quite wide-ranging. I'm not going to be cruel or mean. I would just like to wish you a very happy 61st birthday. I just wanted one thing from you. Could I have the number of your surgeon? Happy birthday. I've never had any work done. Yes, Sam. Happy birthday, Jesus. So Badenoch is sorry for the immigration. So why is the cabinet so full of Remainers, says Tony in Cheam. Good morning to Linda and Deal. Morning, Jez. I'm sick of this witch hunter Farage. She's done so much for this country, including stopping the cancellation of local elections. Labour have a huge majority and think they can get away with anything. Hello to Liz in Southampton. Happy birthday. You look great. You're as old as the person you feel. There you go. Happy birthday, JK. Have a great day. Don't forget mine on the 31st. Mike in Nottingham, and hello to Tom, and also Steve Mitch. Loads of you messaging. Thank you very much indeed. Trev from Milton Keynes. Why are they moaning at the Austrian Prime Minister saying that he's sexist git? Surely the blame should be pointed at the radio show or the presenter that asked the questions, all blown out of proportion. Jeff Brewer says, morning, guys. Thank God it wasn't Boris asked to date, marry or sleep with questions. Can you imagine the answers? He'd have had a last time working it out, but to be honest, apparently, legend. 03444991000. Let's do as we said we do. Deputy editor of the Spectator, US editor of the Spectator, but a man who didn't invite me to their party last week. Freddie Gray, good morning.
5: Good morning, Jeremy. Happy birthday.
1: Not invited last week. How did that happen?
5: Oh, I thought you were saying I'm not invited to your birthday party.
1: No, no, but you and Gove didn't send me an invite. Disgraceful.
5: I don't do the invite list, I'm afraid. I'm not powerful enough.
1: Well, have a word, Freddie. Have a word, son, in the future.
5: Well, next year, we'll make amends.
1: You're a lovely man. Thank you for joining us. How are you? How are things?
5: Very well, very well. Yes, I've been enjoying the World Cup quite a lot. Very much enjoyed Donald Trump's intervention yesterday.
1: Well, you have such great experience about America. There are all sorts of people jumping up and down. Jurgen Klopp, the people calling for Infantino to be sacked. We know that Trump and Infantino have some sort of relationship. But just for people who don't know the story, the star American striker called he was suspended for one match, i.e. last night's match, because of a red card. Donald Trump took it upon himself to phone the president of FIFA and go, I don't know nothing about football, but I think this is outrageous. Whereupon Infantino found some obscure rule and let the player play. Now, the postscript of this is they got absolutely battered. So, unfortunately, it's had nothing but detriment to the US team. Do you mind if I play this? Because this is just brilliant. This is Donald Trump explaining to the media why he got involved. It's brilliant. Have a watch.
6: I understand sports really well. Really well. And that wasn't a foul. That wasn't even an infraction. There was two guys running full speed that happened to crash into each other. You can't take your foot and properly place it on somebody else's foot when you're going. No, these were two great athletes that got tangled up. And this referee, who is a little bit suspect, if you check his past. I don't want to say that because I don't like to create controversy, but very suspect. He's our best player or one of our best players, a very vital player. And he gave him a red card. I didn't know what that meant. I didn't think it meant much. Then I started hearing that means he can't play in the next game, at least in the next game. I said, boy, that's a big, you know, if it happened to another player, it would have been unfair. So, yes, I asked for a review by FIFA.
1: Freddie, for me, the highlight of that is the bloke with the beard over his right shoulder who can barely stop laughing.
5: Yeah. Well, that's the thing about Trump. It's morally outrageous and it's hilarious at exactly the same time.
1: It's true.
5: I do think, like, there's sort of a lot of British commentators getting very, very kind of uppity, angry about this yesterday. Of course, it sort of backfired because it seemed like the American team had so much sort of rigmarole yesterday that they actually played quite badly as a result. But imagine a World Cup on home soil and Harry Kane gets a red card for something that they didn't really deserve a red card for, which I don't think Balogun deserved a red card for that tackle. let's say the Prime Minister then puts pressure on FIFA to rescind the red card and it's withdrawn, I'm not sure English fans would be full of moral outrage. I think that Prime Minister would probably see his poll approval ratings improve quite dramatically.
1: But hold on a minute, hold on. Let's just get. Can you imagine? Hello, Infantino. Theo here. Could you please. No, sod off. Oh, okay, then. It's not got the same sort of punch as Trump. But no, absolutely love what you said. Complete moral outrage / completely hysterical. I love the fact, the story this morning, that the FA are now considering their own red card World Cup appeal to overturn concerts ban after Donald Trump got involved. Did you watch the match the other night? Did you stay up for it?
5: No, do you know what? I didn't, shamefully. And I'll tell you why. I saw a tweet from Piers Morgan saying anybody who doesn't stay up for this match cannot call themselves a true England fan. So I thought, I don't like that kind of peer pressure.
1: No. Peer pressure. Did you see what he did there? Peer's pressure, we call it. I love it. Let's talk about, because, yes, you cover the US. Also, obviously, The Spectator, such a great thing. Farage, what's your take on this? I've had Tory MPs on and Labour MPs saying, you know, if there isn't a problem, declare it. I have known Nigel a long time, as I'm sure you have. That Sky interview when he climbed off the plane, I've never seen him like that. There's something more to this. There's something that's happened that's made him angry. I thought it was fascinating what Lord Daniel Hannan said just now. He said Nigel Farage will want there to be a recall by-election in Clacton because he'll come out and he'll probably get a bigger majority and the millions of people in this country who believe in reform will simply, in a bit like Trump, be galvanised, re-galvanised, even if they needed it. What's your thoughts on this, pal?
5: Well, yeah, I mean, I hate to always bring it back to Trump, but everything is always brought back to Trump at some stage in the news. I think that Trump yesterday posted a Truth Social saying they're running the 2024 playbook on Nigel Farage, suggesting there is an establishment stitch-up against Farage to try and kind of undermine him, bring him down through lawfare, through whatever, et cetera, et cetera. So I actually think this could be a galvanising moment for reform. Yes, Farage himself seems to be responding quite badly to all these allegations and accusations. Yes, the relationship with George Cottrell, this shady gambling guy who's been in jail in America, is ugly. Everybody who's been around reform knows that this is a potential problem for reform, has been all along. But I think, you know, reform has had a bad few months. Restore came along. They started to look a bit like an establishment party. I actually think in coming elections, coming by-elections, we might see some sort of bounce effect for Farage around this because it does feel a bit like an establishment stitch-up. Yes, it is dodgy. Yes, parliamentary standards are going to get involved and they may try and push Nigel Farage out. But I think that will have a popularising effect on him because you know, this story is rather interesting, the Cottrell stuff. About a year ago, a Substack account, which is sort of online media account, popped up and had all of this stuff, all the stuff that came out in the Times yesterday, pretty much all of it. And it just appeared... was extremely well researched, a level of research that suggests, you know, a kind of some sort of investigator, an experienced investigator. And then it just vanished a few days later, apparently under legal threats from Cottrell. And it's now by a guy, he's called Mr. Finance Guy, I think you call him on Twitter. Nobody knows who it is. And yet he seems to have an awful lot of information, extremely well researched, quite how he got it. I'm not sure. And so that story just vanishes and then it reappears now. Why does it reappear now when Farage is clearly having trouble with the Harborne story, the 5 million donation? It's clearly an attempt by certain people who have power and influence in this country to go, Farage is in trouble, let's get him now.
1: I don't disagree with naivety. I've tried to be as balanced as possible and I will continue to do that. The naivety of that is what I said at the beginning. You want to be very, very careful to ignore, I think, the wishes of millions of people. If the establishment cannot, will not, will never accept a party like Reform, who, yes, probably make mistakes, all that sort of stuff. And you try, I mean, it's really interesting. I didn't know that. So he said on Truth Social, did he? He actually said on Truth Social, Trump, they're doing it out of the 2020 playbook. I mean, that's fascinating.
5: He said they're running the 2024 playbook against Farage.
1: Very, very interesting. Does he survive this, do you think? Do you think there's a... I mean, a lot of people are saying that seeing his reaction to those Sky cameras was very new, they couldn't believe that. But I've known him a long time. I wouldn't underestimate him.
5: I think he probably survived it. I think he does seem to be a bit out of sorts. There are some lingering questions as to whether he really wants to be prime minister. That's a lot of people say that. I think he probably survives it. I think the difference with him and Trump is that while Trump has always had, you know, shady things in his past and so on, everyone always knew that he was a rich man himself. I think the problem with Farage perhaps is that he has been propped up by rich, shady people. And I think that is a slightly different dynamic.
1: Couldn't agree more. Just very quickly before I let you go, Kemi Badenoch overnight saying that the Tories are very sorry for their record on immigration, but insist the numbers are coming down because of their policies. We have Matt Vickers, we have the Tory round on every single day, quite rightly. Kemi Badenoch is really gaining traction and getting through. But the brand of conservatism still toxic in terms of looking at national polls. Do you see, with the hassle that Farage and Reform are getting, do you see the Tories making giant strides, or do you think it's more about Badenoch?
5: Well, my great fear is that the right splits itself perfectly again between Tories and Reform, and Labour, even though they're desperately unpopular, somehow end up winning the next general election. I think Kemi's personal stock has increased, definitely. She has performed a lot better. She's done better than I expected, I'll admit that. In recent weeks. But I still think if you look at kind of voting intention, the Tories are below, I think, where they were a year ago, if you look at YouGov's voting intention poll. So you can't really have this situation where everybody says the personal leader, oh, she's great, she's doing well, but that has nothing to do with their perception of the party that they'd be voting for. The Tories are a toxic brand. It's going to take a long time for them to turn it around. And immigration is the key issue on which they are weakest in many ways, immigration and the fact, you know, people normally vote for the Tories for a healthy economy. They might not like the Tories, but they accept the Tories are good at managing the economy. The Tories were not good at managing the economy, and the Tories created a sort of sense of chaos that's meant to be the thing they are not going to do. I'm not sure the public trust them yet. I think it's going to take a long time.
1: And I agree with that. And just finally, I was saying earlier, I didn't want to put this to you, Burnham's an interesting one for me because I've been really resolute, don't think you should be able to change as an MP unless you stand in a by-election. I don't care what anybody says to my face. I don't think you should become Prime Minister without a general election. But the Tories did it three times. And actually, Burnham is going to be coronated. You might use this in The Spectator. I call him Coronation Chicken. Here's the thing. If you go to any constituency, north, south, east and west, I said it earlier, I suspect there are three or four things that people would talk about. Illegal immigration, stopping the boats. How net zero's destroyed energy prices, well, it's gone through the roof, which has affected businesses and homes, so start drilling because it's a natural resource, you idiots. Cut the benefits bill, not because of those that need it. They're missing out as well. People are gaming the system. And do you know what? You're all guilty of not calling a genuinely really intense national inquiry into the grooming / rape gang crisis. Andy Burnham, politically, okay, at this moment will have 400 Labour MPs in his hand. They can't get rid of him. They called him from outside. They see him as some sort of Boris saviour. I thought he could win an election that he calls early by doing one of those four things. I don't think he will do one of those four things in any which way. I think he'll just raise taxes. What are your thoughts?
5: Well, the only one he's actually talked about of those ones you just mentioned is energy, and he's been very vague about it. He suggested nationalising energy, but there doesn't seem to be a clear plan to do that. It'd be a pretty bold thing to do. And would that bring down prices? I don't know. It'd be a complicated process. So I think the problem with Andy Burnham is he's doing the odd interview, throwing out kind of very specific policies, you know, bringing down business rates for pubs, which could be great, but also, you know, increasing them for warehouses on the outside of town, which is, you know, an interesting question as to whether that will be effective or not. But that is not a huge policy that's going to change this country, which is what everyone's crying out for. So no, I think everybody said the problem with Keir Starmer was that, you know, he failed to plan. He failed to plan for government. We're about to have a prime minister who quite visibly is failing to plan for government because he doesn't seem to have a vision. And if he does have a vision, it's a very, very left-wing one that means raising taxes even more, increasing capital gains, which might make some people feel better because they'll think it's attacking people who have lots of capital and are just rich. But actually, it will be disastrous for the economy. Every single independent analysis suggests that increasing capital gains will depress the British economy further. We have an economy that doesn't work. Everybody seems to know it. Nobody seems to be willing or able to fix it.
1: Couldn't agree more. Listen, for my birthday, do I get a guaranteed invite next year to the Spectator Party?
5: Absolutely. What am I saying? I'll move mountains to make it happen.
1: Well, tell Gove I expect nothing less. Fred, listen, great, Freddie, to have you on. Really, really appreciate it. Thank you, my friend. Freddie Gray, deputy editor of The Spectator. Still to come this hour, Kinsey Schofield, not in LA, in my studio. Come here for my birthday. Isabel Oakeshott as well. Morning, Caroline.
3: Jeremy, Caroline from London. I've been thinking about this benefit bill situation and all the millions that are on it. 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Why are the government doing this? And I've come to the conclusion, the only conclusion, they want as many people on universal credit and PIPs and God knows what else. So at some point, they're going to want to control a huge part of the population and bring in a universal salary so they can control us. There's no other reason. There's something very sinister going on.
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20: Who's now in Cheshire, Ashford West on the M56. An accident closing two lanes at Junction 12 for Runcorn. And lengthy delays on the M6 in Warwickshire this morning. Southbound is now open. However, a vehicle fire now closing lane 1 between the M69 at Junction 2 and Coventry at Junction 3. Severe delays of an hour and 45 minutes as anti-clockwise on the M25 from Junction 28 for Brentwood towards repair works closing three lanes just part of the Holmesdale Tunnel. And slow southbound on the M5 in Devon. That's partially blocked just after Junction 29. For Exeter.
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1: Welcome back, 9:27. We're live across the UK. JK on breakfast on the home of common sense and, of course, the home of Alarm Clock Britain. Jezza says, Carol, I live in Clacton and I couldn't give a damn how many properties or money Nigel Farage has or who his friends are. Some are trying anything to discredit him, but the thing I find absolutely disgusting is that Labour wouldn't give him the security he absolutely needs. I will continue to vote and I'm 100% reform every single day of the week. Paul's in Fife. I and many millions do not give a fig about the the 5 million given to Nigel. He's done nothing illegal. He should have declared it, but that does not mean he should be punished. We reform voters can see right through this move to discredit him. It only makes us stand firmer behind him. And there's the point. I didn't know it until just now. From Freddie Gray, Donald Trump posted on Truth Social last night, the British establishment are doing the 2020 playbook that they did with me in America. Many people are saying, thanks, G-Spot, another cup of tea.
7: Happy birthday.
1: Lovely, good man. Christian hates that. But I have to say, there are now a lot of people saying, is this a stitch-up by the establishment? Love to know what you think. Are you a reform voter who is galvanised by this, as Freddie Gray said, and you don't care, and this is an establishment stitch-up, or are you one of those people who have started to question your thoughts about reform? We say a very good morning to Talks International editor Isabel Oakeshott. Hello, Isabel.
15: Good morning, Jezza. Is it your birthday?
1: It is. It is.
15: Is it your birthday?
1: It is. Why?
15: I mean, you haven't half gone on about it. I thought your birthday was 10 days ago. You started talking about this 10 days ago, but it's had a hell of a build-up. So what's your best presents then?
1: The thing is, at my age, you need a hell of a build-up to anything, if I'm honest. And this is all because they... Yeah, all right, don't you laugh as well. Do you know what I read in the paper today? Look at this. This is devastating, Isabel. Who says you passed your peak? Brains are at their best aged 55 to 60, and from 60, it's all downhill. And I literally this morning, I said to them at 20 to 7, can you do an ad break to the news? Because I need to get to the loo and I need more than 4 minutes. No, you need about 4 minutes. And then I forgot to go to the loo. And 10 past 7, Mark went, you've forgotten. I went, see, it's happening already.
15: Yeah, I do fear for you. I do fear for you. Are you putting plans in place for your long-term care?
1: Hold on a second. Long-term care, what a... You're marrying a man who's a lot older than you.
15: Well, I might have put plans in place.
1: Like a pacemaker. Boom, he's gone. Fantastic. Isabel, good morning. Let's talk, Nigel, because really interesting. Had Sarah on this morning. Spoken to the Tories, spoken to Labour. We've done the story. I just wanted to get your take because developments overnight. Obviously, we had the one referral to the Standards Committee over Harborne. It looks like there has been another one about George Cotterill. I've never seen Nigel Farage, and you know I know him, known him a long time, when he got off that plane from America and he made the guy from Sky ask those questions. We have to point out Sky have not accepted his accusation that they've gone outside the bounds. I would simply say this for a man I know. I've never seen him look like that, which tells me something more has gone on that isn't very palatable. Any news?
15: I think he's just absolutely sick of being hounded all day, every day. And it's overwhelming. You know, if every time you go anywhere, you're mobbed by people demanding details of your private finances and you fear the institutions of the state are crawling over more things. People might leak stuff. You know, we've had Dominic Cummings in the last 24 hours coming out and saying, you know, elements of the state will stop at nothing to stop Nigel Farage, including Dominic Cummings suggested leaking medical details, leaking bank records, leaking other sensitive private information that should have nothing to do with voters, nothing to do with anyone except Nigel and his family. And if I were Nigel, I would be very fearful of that too, not because he has something to hide, but just because it just hangs over you the whole time.
1: I understand that. But you know the way I have to do the job, and I'm with you. You know I am. But I just want to ask a couple of things. Sarah Poaching was here earlier, and she said we knew this was going to come. Has the depth of it? Because I'm. By the way, I'm not a conspiracy theorist, but I think the timing's incredibly fishy. We're about to coronate this country, a prime minister who hasn't got any mandate from the British people, who 20 days ago wasn't even an MP. We're about to coronate him without any sort of look at him and his anything about him. We don't know what he stands for. Is this an establishment kickback at Farage because the Labour Party are going to think there's a burn and bounce, let's discredit Farage and call an election? All sorts of people are starting to say these things because the timing looks slightly dodgy, but there's also people who are saying, what's going on here? I'm going to play you a voice note because I know that you, more than anybody, are there to answer this. Morning, Sarah.
17: Good morning. It's Sarah from Croydon.
7: About Nigel, it worries me. It really worries me. And the one question I want to understand is, why didn't he declare it? It makes me wonder, was it just a really stupid mistake, which is ridiculous, or was it on purpose? And either way, I just don't think it's a good look. I'm a Reform voter, I'm a supporter, and that won't change. And I have a lot of time for Nigel, a lot of respect for him. That won't change. But I'm just thinking it's not a good look. I have friends who are floating voters at the moment. They have no home. Used to be Conservative, but are not quite convinced by Reform yet. And I just don't think this is going to help. And I think I just think it's exactly what people are looking for in order to criticise. And it just worries me that it was a really silly mistake that shouldn't have happened. And I'm worried if it will affect the party and what the outcome is, because they will be gunning for him. And I don't trust the parliamentary committee who's going to be looking into it. I don't trust people not to be biased, unfortunately. I don't think he's going to get a fair hearing. There's also a part of me that thinks it'll all blow over and those who support Reform will continue to. Anyway, have a great birthday. And have a good day, Jezza. Thank you.
1: It's interesting, isn't it? I think she rather encapsulates every part of the debate, Isabel.
15: So I don't think it will all blow over. Much as I would like to think it would all blow over, there are far too many vested interests in keeping this going and going and going. So something's got to give. Now, what that is, I don't know. But I don't think anyone should have to go on being subjected to this level of continual abuse and haranguing from elements of the media. And just to be clear, I'm not saying that it's not illegitimate to ask questions of somebody who's auditioning to be prime minister. It's not illegitimate to ask about this 5 million. It is an enormous sum of money. It's more than any of us can imagine being just dolloped into our bank accounts. So it's perfectly reasonable for people to be intrigued about that. And I'm sure Nigel understands that. But this level of intrusion, the hounding of his family, the constant doorstepping, and also the involvement of state institutions, which I'm sure more will come out about in due course, this is off the dial. Now, why are they doing it now? Well, my thoughts on that are that there was always going to be an operation to destroy Nigel Farage's political career. That was always going to happen. I kind of expected it to be much nearer the election, but I feel that after the 5 million thing, I feel that those who cannot contemplate a Reform government sense vulnerability. And they think this is the time to move in for the kill. And I think they may feel that if they leave it too late in the electoral cycle, Nigel and Reform will be too entrenched and he will become impossible to remove, which is their agenda. Let's be clear about this. This is what this is all about. And I just want him to face it down. I want him to face it down with as much cheer and confidence as we all know that he has at his best. I think he's fed up and I hope he gets fire in his belly for this fight, because that is what we're facing.
1: I don't mean to, this is a genuine comment. I didn't have the institutions, but I had a media firestorm for 6 months. I had 50 press outside my house shouting when I tried to take my kids to school on ladders. I had wires through my back. It was awful, right? It went to the...
15: People going through the bins. Have
1: it
15: you
1: was,
15: had that?
1: It was awful, but. I think those... If it is a concerted effort, they see a weakness, they see a wounded animal, they need to be very careful. And I would say this to the press... Listen, with you... You put yourself out there. Somebody once said to me when I was moaning about what I was going through and seeing a doctor, they said, listen, give up your job, go back to a 9-to-5, give up all the big salary. That's what comes with it. We know. But we also need a level playing field. So, you know, we're about to coronate Andy Burnham, who has had no scrutiny at all.
15: Agreed.
1: And yet
15: Agreed.
1: We're doing this to Nigel Farage. Society is doing it because presumably they fear much. There's three things I just want to point out. Last night on Truth Social, Donald Trump said this is out of the 2020 playbook. These people need to be very careful because there are millions of people that support Reform and Nigel Farage in this country. And I'm telling you, there will be people who will be hardened and re-galvanized as a result of this. So they need to be very, very careful. I'm with you. I don't think the system is fair. I mean, that parliamentary committee has no reformers on it. It's got five people, Labour and Tories, and they will presumably stitch him. But I'm rather buoyed by what somebody said to me earlier, and it might have been, I think it was Lord Daniel Hannan. It might be that Nigel Farage, in the end, just wants a by-election, actually, in Clacton. Because I can sit here and they can tell me I'm wrong. I think he'd increase his majority and it would further enhance millions of people's belief that he could do a job in taking the country forward. I don't know. But like you, when he's got his head straight, he needs to get on the front foot because there are millions of people who relate to what he said. And let's just repeat what Poppy said yesterday. This isn't cash for questions. This is a man who's consistently said the same thing for 25 years and he has shook up British politics. And that's the truth.
15: I think you made such an important point about the level playing field. You know, in recent days, it's come out that Labour donors received something like £130 million worth of government contracts under Keir Starmer.
1: Yeah.
15: I mean, that is truly shocking.
1: Are we forgetting how many Tories made millions out of COVID contracts as well?
15: Oh, I'm not forgetting that. Yeah. I mean, that was an absolutely disgraceful racket. And here you've got one individual who is not head of the government yet. He's auditioning for it, but he's not head of our country yet. And, you know, he makes good money, but it's not public money that he's taking and sloshing around. It is money, as we all know now, from individuals who support him. As you said, as Poppy said yesterday, you know, it's not cash for questions. Nigel's been entirely consistent on what he stands for. And there are wealthy people who really believe in Britain and really believe that we have a better future and that this country is teetering on the edge. And they will do whatever it takes to try to propel Nigel into number 10 because they truly believe he is the only person, or at least Reform is the only party that can actually do that. And Reform supporters have got to get behind Nigel, behind the party, and we've got to get through this because the stakes are really high, folks. Do you want another 10 years of Labour? Do you see what the Tories did to our country in 14 years? How much more devastating will the damage be if we get another the rest of this term of the Labour Party and another 5 years beyond that? It's over. It's over for our country. So let's stop playing around worrying about Nigel's private finances and let, you know, those who want a right of centre solution for our country need to get full square behind the fight.
1: Isabel, thank you so much. And just in case you weren't aware, it's my birthday, by the way.
15: Happy birthday, Jazzy. You do look so young for your age.
1: Can't move my face. Isabel Oakeshott, thank you very much indeed. Talk Breakfast.
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1: Oh, hello, welcome back. 17 minutes to 10. For some reason, this studio is roasting this morning, my goodness me. But we are delighted. Oh, sorry, Paul, good morning.
25: Hello, Jeremy. This is Paul from Colchester. I'd always vote for Farage because he's a popular guy and he's got the right opinions for this country.

0: Marilyn Monroe, can you just go, happy birthday, Mr. President?
1: Happy birthday, Mr. President. I did bring you some Trump socks for your birthday.
0: Look at these. Have you seen these?
1: With socks? A comb, so you can comb out his hair.
0: You've got to put these on camera. Can you hold that up? These are Donald Trump socks,
1: yes.
0: Right? Down a bit, to your left a bit. Thank you. And they've got hair. So I put those on, Donald Trump socks, and that's brilliant. Little comb. That's
1: little
0: brilliant.
1: Little comb. Happy birthday.
0: That's so sweet of you, my darling.
1: You're welcome.
0: Look at that. Something hairy between my legs.
1: You guys.
0: No, it's why did Christians just... Honestly, you are so smutty, you lot. You have a disgusting... Yeah, thank you very much, Dee. How are you?
1: I'm great. How are you?
0: She said to me, you look well. I said, you look well. I said, I had Botox yesterday. She said, you have work? I said, yes, fake teeth. Do you not know the story? This is absolutely true. They took the Jeremy Carr show to America.
1: Uh-huh.
0: I was quite... You know, I mean, I've been doing it 5 years, and they take me to this massive house that they've given me in on 58th, Jane, and then down at the bottom, Jane, in Manhattan, families, and nanny, and then they take me to the studios, and I get out of this Escalade on 58th, and there's like a 100-foot poster of my face, and there's about 100 people, and it's the Jeremy Carr show, and it's like, oh, my God. And I walked into this meeting. Two massive security guards who do things like this. They go, he's moving. Literally unbelievable, America. And we got into a meeting and this bloke came and he said, I'm the production. Oh, my God. And I said, sorry. He said, oh, my God, no. I can't work with this. Oh, my, look at his face and his teeth. Oh, my God, no. I said, sorry, you're working for me. He said, you need some work. This can't work. HD. Oh, my God. So from that moment, my face has been frozen. I had all my teeth removed and they're as fake as well. So I'm basically fake as anything. So
1: and you had more security than Prince Harry. Ba-dum-bum.
0: Ba-bum! How did we get there? Yeah, I was happy. Prince Harry is causing you sleepless nights, isn't he, Kinsey Schofield?
1: He's keeping me pretty busy since I arrived. I knew last week that we would have the verdict in his trial against Associated Newspapers. That happens today at 2 p.m. But, you know, he has been playing the will-they-won't-they game, which we've discussed over the last 2 or 3 weeks now, whether he would bring Meghan and the children. So far, it's just Harry in London. However, he is still leaking to his favorite media entities that he is still considering Meghan coming, maybe appearing on Friday at his Invictus event, and bringing the children over to take them straight to Althorpe to see his mother's grave.
0: So for people who don't know, and for people who are so, you know, switched off they don't even care, this story, right, yesterday on air, we announced breaking news that he was going to stay at Buckingham Palace, and 20 minutes later we announced breaking news that he wasn't.
1: Mm-hmm.
0: The story goes that there had been private connections between him and the king. He wanted to come and introduce his grandfather, Meghan Markle, the kids as well, and that his father had extended an invitation to stay in one of the royal residences.
1: Which is true. His father had extended this invitation.
0: There was a deadline, ladies and gentlemen, because you can't just go, well, I'm going to go and stay at Buckingham Palace, the security and cleaning and all that sort of thing. Bits are open to the public.
1: It's not a Holiday Inn.
0: No, it's not a Holiday Inn. There's no fruit machine in reception. Been there a couple of times myself. And seriously, there's no carpet on the ceiling. And so, which there are in some receptions and some hotels. But there was this ridiculous scenario where the palace were accused of, oh, you're not staying there now. But the truth is he never responded.
1: Well, the truth is he responded with a rejection on Saturday and they said, great, we're taking that information back to the team. He came back later on Saturday and said, I changed my mind. I just want to come for one night. And they said, you missed the deadline. And we were planning, we had a team, we were putting a team together for a family of four,
0: yep.
1: plus some, whoever else they wanted to bring. Yep. And now we're not going to readjust at the last minute for one night for one person.
0: But didn't his team brief that he was going when he knew he wasn't?
1: Yes, it's my understanding.
0: Why would anybody in the royal family trust these two or that lot to not release? I mean, it's so toxic. And why would Harry, who apparently wants to be reunited with his father who's ill, in brackets, I think, sort out his inheritance, close brackets, put in place stuff that's caused... I mean, the British public have had it with them, big time.
1: And if I'm Invictus, I'm livid because he's supposed to be coming over here to promote 1 year to Invictus, the big Birmingham games next year. Is this all a ploy to make his father look bad, to manipulate his father, to feel obligated to show up next year?

0: united with Harry at the games, which I've heard forever is Harry's ultimate objective, to get that, you know, royal seal of approval by having members of his family at the games. You know, is he manipulating, trying to manipulate the family into feeling guilty or looking bad? I think I told you from day one, I felt like this was a setup to continue to villainize his father. And that's what yesterday felt like, especially.
1: Is he deaf to what people think? Seriously. Is he, do he and his wife not understand that the shenanigans and the psychodrama, as you quite rightly said the other day, that your average Briton, whether they're pro-royal or not, just see them as entitled, arrogant, pain in the backside. Sorry, I'm being honest. Because if you wanted to mend your relationship with your father, who's got cancer, you do it privately. Mm. Everything they do is through the media to get clickbait, because their star has not just faded, it's been extinguished.
0: Or to try to force their way, you know, by some, that is one of the suggestions yesterday. Did Harry come out, despite knowing that it wasn't an option for him, and say, I'm staying in Buckingham Palace, so that the king would go, well, I guess we've got to give him a room? You know, I don't know what his motives are, but he's never been the brightest bulb on the Christmas tree.
1: The other thing is as well, and I said it this morning, and I make no apology for this, this is an institution that they purport to hate, that is racist and uncaring and all the things that they said. And yet you want to come and stay in one of the buildings that's probably the main symbol of the institution you find abhorrent.
0: Well, and to your earlier point about how you can do things privately, Taylor Swift just had a wedding at Madison Square Garden.
1: How was it? Did you not get an invite?
0: I didn't get an invite. But, you know, if she is capable of keeping that a secret, if Harry Styles can jog to his shows, his sold-out shows at Wembley, and, you know, Prince Harry can meet his father privately, and
1: completely
0: Prince Harry
1: agree.
0: Can navigate around the city of London without being bothered. If Harry Styles can navigate around the city of London without being bothered, Prince Harry can.
1: Well, let's be honest, nobody knows where he's staying. Do you know where he's staying?
0: I probably shouldn't say.
1: Okay, no, don't say at all. I don't want to be responsible. What I'm saying is it's possible to keep it private.
0: It is. I think
1: anybody
0: it is.
1: With a brain cell, right, even Mark, is going to go, just a joke, it's just the way you were looking, is going to go, right, mate, you're making this all about you, and we all know why. It's not caring about your dad.
0: Do we all know why? Are we dealing with mental health issues at this point?
1: Oh, see, this is where I get into trouble. No, you're just a spoiled, entitled brat. Do you want me to be honest? And I get, who, an older woman has absolutely waved her magic wand and whipped you into line. We've used that word before. And yet that you both have massive chips on your shoulder, whether it's because you're the spare or this, that and the other. You've done nothing valuable with your life since you met her or you did that. And your kids are drawn into it. There's no consistency to what they're trying to do or achieve. They become meaningless. And I am buoyed, and I make no apology for this, by Camilla and William, who have been very, very strong in their resolve to say to Charles, this is going to end in tears. I think this might be the final turn for the king. He'll just go, I'm not having this drama in my life anymore. I don't need it.
0: I believe you're right, because yesterday was a huge sign of strength in saying, nope, he's not. So, you know, never complain, never explain until yesterday. Yesterday, they put their foot down and said, absolutely not. He's not staying here. Also, imagine if, whether the verdict comes down in his favor or not in his favor today, the visual of him standing in front of Buckingham Palace and making a speech or making a statement regarding that lawsuit would have been such a poor look for the king.
1: And that is probably a reason that has happened, that he said no. And you're right, front page of the Sun today, King snaps back at Harry. And I think there comes a point, does there not, where we all just have had enough, or there's no way back. I don't know whether they don't have advisors, or they're just plain silly or stupid, but I would love to say to both of them, do you understand what the British public think?
0: Well,
1: I don't think they do.
0: They're going to find out. I mean, I think that if Harry does have any engagements where there is a crowd, that he will be startled by the negative response he gets.
1: And also, very quickly, in a couple of minutes, apparently she might come.
0: She might come
1: to go to Diana's grave. So it's safer in Northampton and Birmingham than it is in London, yeah?
0: Well, and don't forget that Diana died the last summer she was on this earth because her brother told her, I can't protect you here at Althorpe. She wanted to stay at Althorpe, remember? And her brother said that that's not safe enough for you and your family here. Yet that's where Harry is considering his family's sanctuary. That doesn't make sense to me, but we might see her on Friday at the Invictus event, yeah.
1: That you like Meghan, you're going to go and talk to her, yeah?
0: I would rather die in a fire.
1: Right, obviously, don't quite know what to say to that. I will say this. Both of them have brought this on themselves, I think, by the way they've behaved. And I think what you just said about negativity, I think is absolutely right. And maybe it will take a public appearance and the British public to voice, I guess, or make known their feelings that will be the answer to all of this. Because they don't seem to get the message, babe, do they?
0: Well, if the British public doesn't, I can tell you that there is leadership in Invictus that do plan on having a very serious conversation about the distraction that's been created over the last few weeks and how it's negatively affected the veterans and the cause.
1: And interesting, isn't it? Yet another charitable cause that he might be thrown out of, which says an awful lot about him as an individual. Kins, thank you for the socks. If you're just tuning in, Donald Trump socks with hair, with a little comb to brush his hair. Look at that. Isn't that lovely? Lovely. And I'm doing your show tomorrow, aren't I? I'm very
0: excited. I can't wait to see you again.
1: It's very good. We love you very much indeed. Thank you very much indeed. Kinsey Schofield live across the UK. Check out, what's it called?
0: Kinsey Schofield Unfiltered.
1: Kizzy Gavin and Pilford. Have you got lots of subscribers?
0: I do.
1: I've got four. Back in three. Bye.
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5: Long delays now heading towards Oxford through Abingdon, Ashford North on the A34. An accident involving several vehicles is partially blocking the carriage road from the Milton Interchange and the Marcham Interchange. And it's slow in the West Midlands, Ashford North on the M6. An accident closing lane, the M5 Interchange and Junction 9 for Wensbury. Queues are over 3 miles now clockwise on the M25. An accident has closed the lane just prior to Junction 4 for Orpington, with severe delays anti-clockwise towards this morning's repair work, still closing 2 lanes just before the Holmesdale Tunnel.
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1: Welcome back. Couple of minutes to 10, and we say a very good morning to Julia Hartley Brewer.
6: And a very happy birthday to you, good sir. 21 again.
1: 61, mate.
6: You look darn good for it, sir.
1: Can't move my face, teeth are fake,
6: hey!
1: Everything. I don't care. I'm not shallow. Did you see my socks from Kinsey? These are Donald Trump socks with real hair.
6: Everyone. Oh, not his actual real hair.
1: Well, I know.
6: He hasn't got much to spare. Those are, brilliant and yet horrible at the same time.
1: It's the only time I've had hair on my legs.
6: I have some Hillary Clinton nutcrackers.
1: What? So there we... I don't know what to say.
6: No, but there we are. I literally have
1: can
6: some...
1: Can I say, though, I've never known a more relevant gift for a lady. Julia Nutcracker
6: Hartley. It was a wedding
1: gift. It's brilliant.
6: A wedding gift, but anyway.
1: What
6: but
1: you got?
6: We're going to be talking, obviously, that 100,000 getting benefits for ADHD. Sorry, for claiming they've got ADHD. We did wonder about putting a question out for the audience, though. How many talk presenters do you reckon have ADHD?
1: I've been told I have. I've been told by all sorts of people that all sorts of people have it. The fact is, I wouldn't want to go into too many details. We're a very close family member.
6: Do you need benefits for it? No,
1: very close family member. He's got his own business, works 20 hours a day. He's got ADHD. Yeah. Shut up.
6: Oh, but it's just absolutely madness. We're going to be talking about this early release of sex offenders and rapists and killers. Everyone keeps saying they don't want to do it. Well, stop doing it then. How much extra tax would you like me to pay for you to build some massive big prisons right now? Today, not 14,000 extra places. I'd go 100,000 extra
1: places.
6: And
1: I'd also make them serve the time of the crime.
6: Full time. And, by the way, consecutive, not concurrent, if you're a gang rapist with, you know, say, I don't know, 30 child sex offences, all that. Nigel Farage, going to be talking about World Cup, you name it.
1: How about that? See you tomorrow. Happy birthday, Jess.
2: Talk. News. 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On the Hour. Headlines.
7: Good morning. More than 100,000 people who have ADHD are also on benefits without any requirement to look for work. Of all those claiming PIP for ADHD, about 4 in 10 are receiving the top rate of up to £194 a week, paid on top of other benefits. Henry Shelford, CEO of ADHD UK, told us why this was.
8: People with ADHD and ADHD alone do not overrepresent on the are more likely to be on benefits, but ADHD plus additional things, we do.
7: Nigel Farage is expected to be interviewed by Parliament's Standards Watchdog in the next fortnight over a £5 million that he got from a cryptocurrency billionaire, Christopher Harborne. The Reform leader says he did not need to declare it because it was given to him in a purely personal capacity, but if found guilty, he could be suspended from the House of Commons. Meanwhile, he's accused Sky News of harassing his family, something the broadcaster denies.
9: You tell your bosses, you harass my family anymore, and I'll take the serious consequences. That's what your organisation has done this morning. Go away.
7: The Chief Inspector of Prisons has said it's disappointing that plans to release prisoners early have been focused on prison population rather than rehabilitation. Charlie Taylor says too many prisoners are released to no settled address, and many women get trapped in a cycle of homelessness, substance addiction and poor mental health. Up to 6,000 offenders are due to be released from September. Prince Harry's year-long battle with the British press will reach its conclusion later. The High Court's to rule on his privacy case against the publisher of the Daily Mail. Associated Newspapers Limited denies unlawful information gathering. The Duke of Sussex is back in the UK, but won't be staying at Buckingham Palace. That's your latest on Talk. There's more in an hour.
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2: 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This is Talk. Julia Hartley Brewers, Talk Nation.
6: A very, very good morning to you. This is Talk, the home of common sense, with me, Julia Hartley Brewer. I'm hoping we're all feeling a little bit more breezy today after probably having a rather better night's sleep last night, despite the heat. I hope you're coping. But we will all survive, nevertheless. I know, they still don't think we will, but third heat wave in a row, we're still going to make it. And whether you're listening on DAB Plus Radio or on your smart speaker, watching on YouTube or your connected device at work, at home, in the car, I don't know, sitting in the garden, what you're doing in the garden, it's way too hot. Great to have your company. If you miss anything from the show, you missed anything all week, go to my YouTube page, Julia Hartley Brewer Show, hit subscribe, and you never have to miss a thing. Coming up this hour, we're going to be discussing early release of criminals. It's happening in September, again, like it did last year. This time, though, Yeah, only a ridiculous amount of time through, just a third through their sentences. People who have, killed people, raped people, committed sexual assault on people, they will be among those who are going to be released. Well, Kemi Badenoch is among those trying to stop that from happening. And indeed, big concern from the prison's watchdog about that and how those people will be sort of, should we say, kept an eye on, looked after in large groups when they are released. We'll talk about that. There's a vote in Parliament today. Also going to be talking about 100,000 people claiming benefits for ADHD. Why you need extra money because you've got ADHD, and why we think that a 40% increase in just 2 years, largely young people under the age of 24, is likely to be a genuine issue, or people finally getting the diagnosis they need, or, frankly, a load of people taking the sodding mick. Because when you're getting those diagnoses and you're getting your PIP, you don't even have to look for work. How's that going to work out for those individuals? Oh, and indeed, this country and the Treasury's coffers. We'll talk about all of that. Plus, what is going on with Reform UK leader Nigel Farage? He's been referred to the Parliament's Standards Commission over donations he received in kind from the convicted fraudster George Cottrell. He's going to be interviewed by the Parliamentary Standards Commission over that £5 million gift from a crypto billionaire. And he's had a bit of a set too with the media over allegations of them basically revealing his daughter's address in public and harassing her. And we're going to talk more about what's been going on in the World Cup. FIFA president Gianni Infantino facing growing calls to resign. I mean, surely we were just calling for that every day anyway. After the football governing body overturned that World Cup suspension to the US striker Florin Balogun after being pressured by Donald Trump. Interestingly, of course, and what a shame, they lost that match, so they're out 4-1 to Belgium. Well done, Belgium. You had the entire world behind you yesterday. And the latest shenanigans between Prince Harry and the King. The King refused a last-minute request from Prince Harry to stay at Buckingham Palace after losing patience with his son's indecision. Oh, yeah, and about 2 o'clock today, we're going to get the verdict in the latest, I think it's the final big case that Prince Harry is bringing, along with other celebrities, Elton John, others included, against newspapers in this country, this time the Mail and the Mail on Sunday, over alleged claims of criminal wrongdoing and harassment, phone hacking and the like. We'll find out more about that later on. That, of course, will be Ian Collinshire. Anyway, joining me today, and I know you're all going to be very happy about this, because he was a regular on the show every Monday for a very long time, and he's back today by popular demand, commentator, guess who? Sam Armstrong. Good morning.
11: Good morning.
6: It is very, very lovely to have you back, but I need to apologise for the fact that I yet again have cold whenever I see you.
11: Yes.
6: But also, our aircon is on the blink and you and I are both wearing quite thick jackets, so...
11: Quite the day to be in an all-glass tower. It's basically like a mega greenhouse.
6: It's a lovely building, lovely views.
11: Quite.
6: But you know, you're a very big favourite with our audience. We're very, very happy to have you here. There's an awful lot of people to get their teeth in today. As always, you know the score. You get to decide what you want to call in about, whether it is about early release of defenders, whether it's about Nigel Farage. He's saying, look, you know, this is basically an establishment witch hunt against him. I'd love to hear your thoughts on that. What's going on about FIFA? I've been saying for years, for the love of God, let's just set up the rival to FIFA and get rid of all the dodgy corruption shenanigans. Prince Harry, King, you name it, you can call in. But a particular question I put out this morning on social media, a lot of response to this is more than 100,000 people with ADHD getting disability benefits with no need to look for a job. It's up 40% in just 2 years under Labour. What would you do to tackle this crisis? And I'm sorry, it is a crisis. It's a crisis for those young people who frankly, don't have a disability. And indeed, it's a crisis for our finances in our country. Give us a call, 0344 499 1000. Text the word talk in your message to 87222. 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Calls are charged the national rate and text costs one standard network rate message. Anyway, Sam, I'm going to come to that in just a moment because I do want to talk about this early release of sex offenders. Because I'm sorry, you know, all these stories affect all of us, actually. Mm-hmm. Maybe Prince Harry doesn't. I mean, I'm not that bothered about where Prince Harry stays. I'm more worried about where I stay, you know. But I have to say, if someone offered me a bedroom in Buckingham Palace, I might have said yes or no on the day, but kill me old-fashioned. Kemi Badenoch is... urging Labour MPs to back a bid today in a vote that's happening in Parliament today over this sentencing act, which Labour is bringing in. And she wants to put an amendment basically to stop this plan to allow sex offenders to be released early. Now, we saw a mass release of pretty serious offenders, including domestic abusers, last September, or September 4. I mean, it's happening all the time now. There is no space in prisons. So in order, hilariously, because it is funny in its own sick way, to enable the prison system to take in more serious violent and sex offenders, they need to free up space by releasing serious violent sex offenders from prison early. And you can serve just a third of your sentence if you demonstrate good behaviour behind bars. So you haven't killed anyone behind bars, you get out. Rapists will have to serve at least half of their sentence. But, I mean, a third of you, I mean, two-thirds was a joke, half was a joke, a third is even more of a joke and an insult. And she wants Labour MPs to back her. Andy Burnham, who's likely to be PM within a fortnight, has indicated he doesn't support this measure either. But we're told we don't have enough prison places. Labour is building, I think, 14,000 more.
12: Yeah.
6: Tories were on track to build some more. Whatever they're building ain't enough, though, is it?
11: No, and look, I respect what Kemi Badenoch is saying here, but let's be clear. The chronic failure to build adequate prison places occurred under 14 years of Tory administration. And they had plenty of money to shovel out in foreign aid.
6: Yeah.
11: They had plenty of money to shovel out in DEI schemes. They had an opportunity to deliver this country the basic common sense governance that all of us would expect from a party that calls itself Conservative, and they abjectly failed. And Kemi Badenoch shares her responsibility in that. She
6: was
11: minister.
6: In the cabinet.
11: Yeah. She voted for each and every one of these budgets that led to precisely the problem that she now says she's trying to solve. Labour has basically not done much on building prisons, by the way. It has,
6: carried on
11: the failed policy from before. And the truth is that politicians don't want to spend money on prisons. Because
6: which is madness, because actually it would be a very popular move.
11: Yeah, but not popular with the people that are going to give them jobs when they leave office. Not the green companies, the net zero gigs that so many of them go on to do.
6: I don't know, couldn't they build prisons and then put trans progress flags all over them? That would keep everyone happy. They could have diversity clubs for them and everyone would be happy.
11: But you know who this is disgraceful, beyond disgraceful for? The young grooming gang victim who was abused in the most appalling ways imaginable, that was dragged through a court process to see the perpetrator of what was done to them go to prison. And after having dealt that ordeal and thinking, goodness me, they're going to have to throw away the key. First to be told, no, they're not going to throw away the key. He's got a term of, say, 8 years for some of these people. Then to be told, oh no, he's going to serve half of it. And then years later, when they're just about putting their lives back together to get a letter through the post from the government to say, no, the person who did the worst things imaginable to you is going to be out on the street next week. Why? Because the politicians failed to do their basic job, which is to maintain law and order in this country, to keep the facilities we need.
6: Number one job, the borders, not doing that. Second job, law and order within the borders. Kemi Badenoch right now is giving a speech, by the way, at a rally in London on defence spending, saying that defence should be Andy Burnham's number one priority. The government's defence investment plan, she says, is not fit for purpose. I mean, frankly, even the last Labour Defence Secretary and previous Labour Defence Secretary don't think it is, so we're in agreement on that. But she's going to be meeting with the victims of sex attacks, including child sex grooming gangs, including Fiona Goddard. She's one of the victims. She's waived her right to anonymity. Incredibly brave, fantastic woman. And she said, you know, the state failed us when we were children. Now it feels as though we're being failed all over again. It's not fair. We spent years fighting for justice, reliving the worst things that happened to us, only to be told by email that violent offenders may be released early because prisons are overcrowded. I always knew these men would be released one day, but I believed I had more time to rebuild my life and prepare myself for that reality. Finding out they may be released early has completely set me back. I've barely left the house. I feel constantly anxious, frightened and unsafe. I can barely sleep. You know, she was basically, you know, groomed and raped from the age of 14. I mean, it's just appalling. Labour interestingly saying they're considering an emergency law to deport that grooming gang leader. This is Shabir Ahmed, who served 14 years of his 22-year sentence for 30 child rape cases. He got less than 6 months for each of those child rape cases. Convictions. By the way, again, those are just the ones he was actually convicted of. That's the ones they brought. I mean, it was happening every day, you know. I mean, but also, there were two separate trials. There were ones involving white victims, and there was an Asian victim. And that was a separate trial. He got 19 years for the other case and 22 years, and they ran concurrently instead of consecutively. Why was he not charged? Why was he not sentenced for each one of those crimes individually? Basically, if you're going to be a child rapist, you know what, you may as well rape 40 instead of one, because the sentence is basically the same. I mean, we're literally incentivising child-sodding rapists.
11: He got less per child rape than Lucy Connolly got for a single ill-judged tweet.
6: That's the reality.
11: And as far as I'm concerned, Julia, why are these people ever getting released at all?
6: This is the thing.
11: Why
6: forget
11: do we
6: early
11: them back
6: release
11: in our society?
6: Yeah, I want like people like him. I want them to be sentenced to effectively, you know, 2,500 years behind bars, never coming out, quite apart from the fact you're on a plane to Pakistan. If they don't let you land, we may or may not give you a parachute, as I wrote in my song column last week. Now, here's the thing. The government is saying, oh, we're looking at whether we can have emergency law. You could have brought an emergency law in last Saturday. I wrote in my column, one of my callers on the Thursday was saying, remember the British Steel? They all came to save British Steel. All the MPs turned up on a Saturday to vote to save British Steel because it was a national security issue. I consider girls being protected from child rapists to be a national security issue also. They could do that tomorrow. They could do it today. Literally today. You can draft two amendments. I mean, Tories really put amendment in. But either way, a one-line bill. This man needs to be deported. End of. Done.
11: And if Pakistan don't want to take him back, I'm sorry, but we send you tens of millions of pounds still, for goodness knows what reason, in foreign aid. Well, you're not having a penny of that. There's not a single extra Pakistani citizen coming into this country until you take back the wrong'uns that you've sent here already.
6: But no one will do this. Why would they do this? And here's the thing, going back to the prisoners issue, I remember having a conversation, and we're talking about around 2012 with David Cameron in a studio in another line. And talking about how you need to spend more on prisons, and he would say, well, it's all very well, you know, if you want to lock people up for longer, you need more prisons. That means spending more on prisons. That means putting people's taxes up. I went, seriously? I would more than happily. You tell me how much my taxes have to go up by for shoplifters to be in prison, for child rapes and stuff to be in forever. Tell me. I will send you a check. And I said, I believe that the public would support that. I genuinely believe. It's like, do you want your taxes to go up so that 100,000 18-year-olds can claim for ADHD on benefits? Absolutely not. Do you want to keep, you know, child rapists behind bars for the rest of their lives, and for people who do commit repeated so-called petty crime? Shoplifting isn't a petty crime when you're stealing at the levels that people are doing. Behind, you know, going to prison so they also get proper punishment. I think people would say yes. But I'll pay extra tax for that.
11: And by the way, like, we should be clear about, like, they're all big numbers, and I think people at home get, it's hard to keep track of them. But by building new prisons and staffing them is unbelievably cheap compared to the other stuff that the government is paying for.
6: And also the cost of crime, the cost of your insurance. Every time your phone is stolen, the cost of the breakdown of our society and the lack of trust and the when you're walking along the street holding your phone, people not being someone getting like a nice watch as an anniversary gift or something and thinking I can't wear it in the street, or
11: exactly.
6: You know, the way I behave now with my bag, the way I behave now with strangers in the street who come to ask me for directions. That's how my bag was stolen, because I was giving someone directions and then someone else as part of their little gang stole my bag. It's a breakdown of society when you have that breakdown of law and order. Look, we could talk about this for hours, but let's get on to these ADHD kids. Largely kids. We are talking about 100,207 people currently being paid disability benefits without any requirement to look for work. That's the mind-blowing bit. These are personal independence payments. For ADHD is the main condition. That is up 40% in just 2 years since Labour came to power. It was around 71,000 before. More than half of claimants for the neurodevelopmental condition are aged between 16 and 24. Nearly two-thirds of young people cite ADHD, autism, depression or anxiety as their main disability. That's up from almost half in 2020. Those claiming this for ADHD, 4 in 10 of them are receiving the top rate of daily living and mobility allowances, worth up to £194 a week, on top of other benefits and no requirement to look for work. I don't understand. If you're in a wheelchair and you need like a car for mobility, you need a carer to help you, you know, sort of get dressed or get in the, you know, come downstairs or whatever it is. If you have your home, you know, adapted, there are various disabilities. If you're blind or, you know, there are clearly disabilities where you're going to need, there are extra costs to your life. I do not understand why having ADHD adds any extra cost to your life and why you can't go and get a job. There may be jobs you can't do. Well, I can't be a ballerina there are plenty of jobs I can't do. I can't be a neurosurgeon, but it doesn't mean I can claim benefits because I can't.
11: Yeah, and this is the reason, the single biggest reason why we can't afford to pay for anything right now. Why you see, in order to fund defence, we have to cancel roads getting built. It's because the benefits bill has exploded, because it isn't fair. People are cheating. They're getting away with it. Everybody knows somebody that is swinging the lead. And as a result of Keir Starmer's inability to get even the most basic changes through Parliament, this bill is going to continue to go up and up and up. Each person who is not even on the disability side, but just is out of work, the cost to the taxpayer is between 15 and 20 grand per person. For every two of them that we get off this, and there's 40,000 here, we could hire a new prison officer to lock up these people. So with these 40,000, that's 20,000 new prison officers. That would basically allow us to increase the size of the prison estate by 50%.
6: Or even just have more prison officers in the actual prisons we've got right now, so people weren't locked up 23 hours a day doing drugs.
11: Quite.
6: Which is what they're currently doing, instead of, I mean, a lot of people behind prison, but from prison cells, they don't even, you know, how to read and write. We've got some basic skill levels here. It's mind-blowing to me. And I know from talking to doctors and teachers in, you know, tough inner-city schools where you've got a lot of kids who've been diagnosed. And there are two groups, aren't there? There's the, let's get a load of benefits. Great, don't ever have to work, you know, benefit street. And then there's also, round my way, there's the posh middle-class parents who are looking for excuse because little Jemima or a little, you know, Archibald isn't a straight-A star student. And so there must be a reason. And an awful lot of it, and, you know, head teachers of schools where they probably have some difficult pupils, they say the vast majority of these youngsters, it's a parenting issue. It is not, even if they do have some issue, it's an issue that could be dealt with by routine, bedtimes, calm home lives, quiet, not being on gadgets till 3 a.m, no fizzy drinks. I mean, that's a general rule anyway. A healthy diet, physical exercise. And again, it's largely young boys, isn't it? Yeah. And I'm sorry, you know, it's depressed girls and it's ADHD hyperactive boys. That's because, with all due respect, children, husbands and dogs need a daily physical outing. I have discovered this over the years. It's very, very simple. You need to be run around and made tired. Every woman in the world knows this. You just need to be, you need to be physically made tired all day just so you can cope with life. Back me up, ladies, back me up. And I'm sorry, it's just bad parenting. And everyone needs to get off their gadgets and start parenting their kids properly and stop making excuses. And even if your child, you know, and everyone's on a spectrum, when we're told we're all on the spectrum. Well, yeah, unless you're at the far end. And like autism, I have interviewed mums with kids who are virtually like animals. Mm. I mean, feral. I mean, literally how, you know, these women are coping on a day-to-day basis. The kids turning up the house, doing their best. With older children who are beautifully behaved, they are doing their best. So sometimes it's impossible to deal with. I get that. But that's not the majority of these people.
11: Yeah. If it's a third of kids or half of kids as it is in some class, that is not a mental disorder.
6: No.
11: That is a personality trait.
6: Yes.
11: And I was a total nightmare for my poor mother, my dear mother, when I was a boy. But she knew exactly what you said, which is the best thing to do with me is to make me go and run around the garden, and I would normally come back, and then I was prepared to do my homework.
6: Kids don't do enough exercise.
11: No.
6: They're not out, like, just doing physically being tired out.
11: And dads need to do their bit as well, by the way, which is, you know, this is, some people perhaps attack me for sexism, but dads are particularly good at disciplining children. Children are more scared of their father.
6: My husband, who's the most sort of placid person in the world, I mean, he'd have to be, right? He just has to clear his throat.
11: Yes.
6: I mean, literally, just like, I mean, everyone stands to attention, you know? There is everyone I know, even a woman like me goes, no, wait till your dad gets home.
11: Yeah.
6: Come on, everyone knows. And if your dad's not there, You know, Dad's not doing his job. Simple as that. Love to hear your thoughts on that. Give us a call, 0244-499-1000. And yeah, I completely accept there are genuine cases. But again, the genuine cases, they need help, and the families need help, and the youngsters need help. I get that. But also, all these sodding silly women celebrities, you know, I don't know, the Lily Allens and whatever, who go, oh, I can't concentrate. No, that's because you're off your head on cocaine for half your life, you silly tart. Well, I'm sorry, that don't claim you've got a mental health disability when you've just been, it just really annoys me. Like, oh, this is why I can't concentrate. No, that's not why. I mean, there we are. Anyway, let's talk about Nigel Farage. Lot of pressure mounting on him. He seems to be feeling the pressure as well. Allegations not just about the 5 million quid that he got as a gift. Help for security, whichever it is, none of my business, he told me the other week from Christopher Harborne, the crypto billionaire, but also with the help he's received in kind, benefits, support, some staff from George Cottrell. Now, you'll know George Cottrell.
11: He's a friend of mine.
6: You know, yeah, you know, posh George. He is a convicted fraudster, and not, you know, it's not something that happened in his long distance past.
11: Well, come on. He was a younger man at the time, and there are...
6: How much younger?
11: I think he was about 20. He's now 32. He's my age. It was a mistake.
6: All right, okay.
11: By the way, David Dickinson, Richard Branson, Stephen Fry, all of the, you know, lots of people in public life made mistakes when they're younger.
6: Yes, okay. All right, we'll say that.
11: Made
6: however...
11: a contribution.
6: Okay, now, once again, Nigel Farage is saying this is personal stuff, nothing to do with politics, it was before he was an MP, he didn't have to declare. He's now being investigated by the Parliamentary Standards Commissioner over both these issues. Interestingly, we're now told in the next couple of weeks he's going to be interviewed by the Parliamentary Watchdog. I have to say, I always find it astonishing with these investigations where they don't interview the person who the allegations are about rather early on and just say, can we just get an initial interview about what your defence is, for instance? Look, I've always been of the view, you know, he absolutely needs money for security. I've got no question at all about that. We've got a clip of him confronting Sky News. Let's play this clip because this is interesting because he's actually very critical of two media organisations here. So have a little watch and a listen of this.
12: A mistake not to declare the gifts from George Cottrell, sir.
9: You tell your bosses, you harass my family anymore. I'll take you serious consequences. That's what your organisation has done this morning. Go away.
12: Mistake not to declare the gift, sir.
9: Did you not hear me? You have broken all the rules, Leveson and everything else. Cut.
6: Right, but he's also, I mean, very angry in that, no doubt at all. He's also, in a tweet later on, Sky said, you know, after playing out that clip, we did not harass his family. He said, well, that's a lie. He said that is not the case. And that he says that he has actually, he said, this is an outright lie from Sky News. They hounded my daughter at home just days after the Times published where my family live. Despicable behaviour from the media. Now, it is the case. The Times did a double-page spread about Nigel Farage's property portfolio. I mean, like, you know what, he's a rich man, he's made a load of money, I'm a celebrity, GB News, he was a pretty rich man before he went into politics. Yeah, he's got properties, like a hell of a lot of people on front benches of every party, by the way. But there were pictures of the properties. It also said that his daughter lives in one of the houses he owns in a village in Kent where he used to live. And there is a picture of a number of houses, including that house. Now, with technology now, very, very, very simple for somebody to put that picture in, cross-reference it with, you know, Google Street View, or that you can find out where his daughter lives. Now, he's got four children, all adult. He is very protective of his children, as everyone is. I've got to be honest with you. I thought that was the wrong decision by the Times. I think you can't do that sort of... You haven't got, here's the address and here's where she lives. But given that he and his family have faced death threats, genuine, serious death threats, he has been attacked repeatedly and has had 24-hour security and has done for at least 10 years. I thought that was a, should we go with, poor choice? But has he not... Has he not, to a certain extent, got himself into this mess, Sam?
11: At the beginning of the year, when I went over and joined Reform, I knew then what was likely to happen, which was the British establishment, parts of it, are so terrified of the change that Nigel Farage is proposing to bring to this country that they would stop at nothing, and I mean nothing, hacking his records, leaking private information, and up to and including failing to provide him with security in the hope that he gets killed in order to stop him bringing the change to this country that, I want and he is promising to deliver. And I am utterly convinced that what we are seeing now is a deliberate, systematic attempt to try every little cheat, every abuse in the book to get him. Do you know what? Like, whether or not Nigel Farage was correct in the fact that he believes that these donations were personal gifts and didn't fall to be declared for that, in a sense, it pales into insignificance compared to the problems that this country faces. And I am fed up with this, Julia. We went through this under Boris Johnson, and we went through rounds and rounds of who paid for the wallpaper in his flat.
6: Yes.
11: And do you know what, Julia?
6: Because it mattered.
11: No. I tell you what mattered then was the fact that Boris Johnson was admitting into this country millions and millions of people who have permanently changed the character of this country for the worst. And
6: not one journalist. It is possible for people to care about two things at the same time.
11: The lobby,
6: I care about standards being upheld in public life as well as public policy.
11: Political journalists obsess about the minutiae.
6: They do.
11: And we have spent hours and hours talking about the
6: I've spent the last 10 years on this station always speaking what I believe to be true, whether the establishment likes it or not. I've been sort of blackballed by a lot of them and quite happy to be so.
11: Sure.
6: Because of that. So no one tells me what to say. I've got anything against Nigel. I consider him a personal friend. I absolutely admire his policies. I think he's a very, very important figure. I would be very, very happy for Reform to do very well in the next election. So I haven't got any of that. I still think he should have declared this. I still think I've got questions about anyone involved in public life getting big sums of money personally from crypto billionaires or from anybody that isn't, you know, their mum or dad, frankly. I'm so sorry. I just think he's made a horrible error here. That said, I do think, you know, I do think the Westminster, they are trying to put the knife in, and I think they're going to fail in the same way that the Democrats and the Democrat-supporting media in America tried to put the knife into Donald Trump, and they are only going to increase the sense of grievance from people who support him.
11: Look, Nigel Farage represents a absolutely fatal change for the people who have got very used to running this country, and I am utterly convinced that they will attempt absolutely everything. At the beginning of this year, Dominic Cummings said precisely that. He warned in an interview with The Spectator that this would happen. It has happened. And I would just say to people listening at home, think very carefully about who is putting these stories around, what is their agenda, what are they up to, and what are they trying to stop happening for this country?
6: Okay. And I'd also say, Nigel Farage, and, just don't give them the ammunition that they can use against you. I think that was a dumb move on his part. I'd love to hear from you. I knew we'd do this because it's so happy. I'm so happy to get you back in the studio, Sam. We're going to get to a couple of quick calls. We're going to take a quick break, but the number to call is 0344-499-1000 to have your say on any of the topics we're talking about today. This is Talk.
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20: Anti-clockwise, it's slow for the M25. There are long delays, one lane closed to emergency repairs from Waltham Abbey to Enfield. Delays are halfway back to Brook Street at Junction 28. It's also very busy via the M11 and North Circular. And clockwise, the M25 is queuing to an earlier accident that's now on the hard shoulder from the Swanley interchange to Orpington. Delays, though, are to Junction 2 for Darrenth. I'm Hannah Cox.
19: Listen, watch, hear, buckle up for a journey through the Stargate of common sense. Across the UK, this is Talk.
6: This is Talk. I'm Julia Hartley-Brewer. I knew it would be lively with Sam Armstrong back in the studio. You knew it as well. 0344-499-1000, number to call to have yours. So we haven't even got to half the topics I want to get to. I knew this would happen. Let's get to your calls, though, on ADHD and benefits. Paula is in Kilmarnock. Hello, Paula. What do you want to say?
21: Hi, Julia.
6: Hello.
21: Good morning. I live in Scotland and I have a daughter who has cerebral palsy.
6: Yeah.
21: So in a wheelchair, obviously not going to get better.
6: Yeah.
21: And I have had benefits cut. So she lives in a system at the moment, but the government and social services have decided to cut all the hours that she's entitled to. So she's basically only entitled to 28 hours a week, which sounds a lot, but that's only 4 hours a day to sort of feed her, get her ready, all her meals. All her social hours have been cut. So nothing. So
6: how old is she?
21: She's 36.
6: Yeah.
21: So if she wants to get her flat cleaned, and they can't do that in the 4 hours a day, we have to pay for a cleaner out of her benefit.
6: And she can't do it for obvious reasons.
21: No, I'm a financial guardian. Even though I'm a mother, I'm also a financial guardian. So I look after her finances. If she wants to go out for lunch or go to the cinema or do something, we have to pay for that now. Again, that has to come out of her benefit. So basically, they are paying for care for her to exist, but everything else is gone.
6: Yeah, I mean, this is the thing.
21: People coming into the country and illegally claiming, and it's just horrendous.
6: So, I mean, exactly. So, someone who absolutely needs it, who no one, surely, with vague morality, would have any issue with paying taxes to help support, because there, but for the grace of God, go any of us.
21: Correct.
6: Not getting the help that she needs, deserves, warrants. But we're splashing cash on some teenager who's got some diagnosis, claiming that they got, you know, bad attention span and can't get a job. I mean, and that is money that could pay for someone who could massively improve your daughter's life.
21: Yeah, I mean, it's not just her, Julia. I mean, she lives in assisted living, so there's about 12 people there, and there's some very, very vulnerable adults there.
6: Yeah.
21: There's people who, I'm pretty careful about saying, because anyone knows who I am, but have been in trouble with the law before, and that's just going to get worse because they don't have the support they need. They're vulnerable adults and they need it, and it's been withdrawn for people who don't.
6: I couldn't agree with you more, Paula, because usually people going, oh, my child needs it. Yeah, well, we're not arguing about them. We're saying we need to be focusing on those who need it. And having, you know, when everyone's got ADHD or everyone's got autism or everyone's got, then no one has to a certain extent. Paula, I really appreciate that. Look, best of luck to you and your family. Christopher is in Cornwall. Christopher, what do you want to say?
22: Good morning, Julia.
6: Good morning.
22: I'm originally from Australia, and having been educated in both Australia and the UK, I've just noticed that this has infested every English-speaking country. I know about six or seven people of the hundreds of people I know who went to private schools like me. They're on benefits. When people do their leaving exams in Australia and the UK, about 35% of the wealthiest schools, their students are often on disability. It's about 3-4 times the rate of, say, someone.
6: And they get extra time in their exams, that's why.
22: Happened in Oxford as well. I was considering going to Oxford for a summer program. Yeah. I eventually ended up going to Poland because people, and even women, they wanted more women getting first, so they allowed people to have 25% extra time on their Oxford exam, and I just decided to go to Poland because it doesn't happen in these Eastern European countries.
6: They're kind of no nonsense, aren't they? So what? So I mean, this is all everyone gets a label, everyone gets an excuse.
22: Well, can I be really honest? Look, Julia, please. I listen to your program a lot, and I really like your takes, but I have noticed that a lot of these industries where people are effectively mothered, whether it's benefits or careers advisors at university, it's an 80 or 90% female workforce. So
6: yes.
22: I think that a lot of these workers are mothering them. They're not interested in fairness. They're not interested in helping people who are actually disabled. They're just using these students or these people who are claiming benefits for frivolous reasons almost as surrogate children. No people should be empathetic, but it just becomes so toxically empathetic in Anglosphere countries. That's what I'll stress. It's in Australia, the US, the UK, Ireland. You see Germany and France as well, but you see it far less in Poland or even Italy or Spain.
6: I completely agree with you. There's lots of evidence, so lots of theories about this, you know, the feminization of things. And I agree. I do. I think that lots of cases, men and women do approach these things differently. I mean, I don't. I'm 1950s, but there we are. Christopher, great call. Thank you very much for that perspective. I'm going to go straight to a break right now. We're going to talk to a columnist at The Sun, David Woody, about all things political. This is Talk.
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19: This is Talk.
26: We cannot allow this to happen again.
19: Well-informed conversation across the nation.
27: I mean, to me, I would wonder whether that actually makes sense.
19: This is Talk.
6: Good morning. Welcome back. 10:39 is the time. I'm Julia Hartley-Brewer. Sam Armstrong still with me. And we're also now joined by Sun columnist David Wooding. Good morning to you, David.
28: Morning, Julia.
6: Thank you. Oh, you're very chirpy. Thank you very much for joining us. Can you hear me?
28: I can hear you.
6: Oh, good. I just thought we'd lost you for a moment there. Right. I've got so much to talk to you about. I'm going to ask you, first of all, though, about Nigel Farage, because we had a right ding-dong, yes, Sam and I, about Nigel Farage. He's going to be interviewed by the Standards Watchdog. It's just this £5 million gift of money. It's also this help he's been getting from George Cottrell, posh George, the crypto millionaire. What do you make of this? Has Nigel Farage walked into this? And are there issues over, you know, him saying, you know, Sky and Times have actually, you know, basically put him and his family at risk by you know, publicising where his daughter lives?
28: Well, one of the big problems of getting close to power, as Nigel Farage is finding, and also Andy Burnham in fairness, is that you come under greater scrutiny, not only about your policies, but about your spending, your funding, all various things which are going on in your life. And that's part and parcel of being a politician. I don't think Nigel Farage likes that element of it any more than Andy Burnham does.
6: I think Farage is getting rather more than Andy Burnham.
28: Absolutely. Andy Burnham's getting a little bit on the policy at the moment. But Nigel Farage is being questioned about, first of all, that he's already investigated about the Christopher Harborne £5 million, and now his links with Posh George are being questioned. And he's getting a little bit tetchy, I think, when you see him. So he clearly is a little bit rattled by this.
6: Yeah, I mean, he told me in an interview a couple of weeks ago, you know, it's none of your business, you know, whether, you know, what he's done with this money. And I'm like, I hate to tell you, I'm a voter, you know, it is my business. And voters have a funny way of deciding. Is this, though, and a lot of our callers yesterday were saying this, and Sam Armstrong, this, you know, a bit of an established, I mean, as much as one can say Nigel Farage may have, you know, provided the ammunition, but that actually a lot of this is an establishment stitch up. You were, you know, very senior figure, you know, at the Sun newspaper for many, many years. You worked in Westminster, been around Westminster for, let's face it, far too many years, both of us. Is this the establishment going, hold on a minute, we need to take this guy down?
28: Well, it's some political media outlets. I mean, for instance, The Mirror have barely had Nigel Farage off the front page, and it's clearly something they've got their teeth into, and they're not going to let go of it. In the same way that other papers will go for other characters, they are really going for him. But he's got to be able to he's got to be able to muscle this one out. He can't just get angry and say, it's none of your business. We have rules for politicians. And I think along with the Makerfield results, it has made reform, it's given reform a little bit of a blow, to be honest. And if Nigel Farage is looking a little bit diminished as a result of that and the questions about his personal funding, then that's only going to harm the party. Because let's be honest, he is a major figurehead. It is him, largely, who bring people to the reform fold. They like what he says. He says it straight. He's in touch with what the ordinary
6: people
28: think.
6: And people trust him. The interesting thing is, you know, Kemi Badenoch is saying a lot of the same things now as the Tory leader, and is miles more popular than the other party leaders at the moment. However, she's still got the issue. She's got the Conservative Party to deal with, the reputation of the Conservative Party. And it's very interesting. I know calls to JK's show this morning on Breakfast, where, you know, when she talks about stuff, people go, well, okay, you know, she's, yeah, we've made mistakes in immigration and this and this and that. And people go, well, yeah, but, you know, we don't trust you. Whereas they do trust Nigel because he's been saying the same thing for, you know, 20 years.
28: Yeah, but there is also an element as well of how much of this... of these attacks on Nigel Farage are landing a blow, because seriously, a lot of people have voted Conservative and voted Labour, and they've had 16 years of the two of them, and they're saying, well, neither of you can deliver what we want. We even voted for Brexit because we were so fed up, and that's not really given us the benefits that we want, because none of you are prepared to take the advantages of the benefits it gives. So that's why they all say, we think it's worth giving him another go. Yeah. And that is big plus point. But of course, the drip, drip, drip of this scandal, if that's what you want to call it, will have an impact. It's also meaning that we're seeing less of Nigel Farage on television
6: and
28: on the radio. And he is a major, major contributor towards Reform's popularity.
6: Yeah.
28: So it is going to damage the brand, that's for sure.
6: Yeah, I mean, again, yeah, he needs to kind of front it out, doesn't he? And let's talk about Andy Burnham, you mentioned. And there's actually a lot of the stories we're talking about today. And these are all, you know, come the 20th of July, going to be in his tray. We've got, you know, defence, a massive big issue. Kemi Badenoch today saying that it should be number one priority for Andy Burnham. We've got basically, it's not

0: at a job, never going to get a job, no requirement to look for a job. The interesting thing is all of these stories tie in because they're all about what do you choose to spend money on and where do you choose to save money on? Which choices do you think Burnham's going to be up to making there?
1: Well, he hasn't shown his hand yet, has he, Julia? But there's a massive in tray here, and most of the things in his in tray mean, say at the top, give us more money, whether it's defence or whatever. And the only way he can get more money, because we're £3 trillion in debt, taxes are a post-war high, and so the only way he's going to get more money is by making cuts. So where does he make the cuts? He can't make them in defence. He's got to put more money into defence. Welfare is the one that hits you in the face. £330 billion a year going on welfare.
0: Well, most of that is pensions, to be fair.
1: Yeah, that includes pensions. But you've got the triple lock, which he's locked into, if you double speak there, locked into the triple lock, because Keir Starmer put that in his election manifesto, so he can't get rid of that. Although, will any party coming up to the next election tell the elderly people who are the biggest voters, who turn out more than anybody else, we're going to get rid of your triple lock? But that's going to be faced down at some stage. But nevertheless, welfare is the one where a big saving can be made. But he says, we've heard Alan Milburn, the former cabinet minister, who's good on mobility and he's looked at welfare. He says he thinks Andy Burnham, from what he's told him, will be able to grasp the nettle of cutting benefits. However, only a few days ago, Andy Burnham was saying in an interview he's not in favour of crude benefit cuts.
0: He says he said he wants to deal with the issues, but he's going to do it differently. And a lot of these things, like, we're going to coax people back. At the end of the day, you've got hundreds of thousands of young people who've never going to get a job if they're not basically forced to get one pretty much straight away. And that is going to end very, very badly. It's one final thing on Andy Burnham, interestingly, is that he's apparently not going to name anyone in his cabinet until he is actually Prime Minister. We're not going to find out who his Chancellor is going to be. And again, we know when they do these reshuffles, often it's very complicated, isn't it? Because someone says, no, I won't move, I won't take that job. He's starting from scratch. But if you had to put money on it, do you think that we're going to see Chancellor Ed Miliband?
1: Well, it's a 50-50, I would say, on that one. And I think, I hope he sees common sense and doesn't give the job to Ed Miliband, because that would spook the markets so badly. It would spook the markets. But he's playing his cards close to his chest. I think, in fairness to Andy Burnham, prime ministers don't do their reshuffle, A, until they're a prime minister, and B, until they've got everybody around the table. Because if he starts telling us what everybody's going to do, as you rightly say, when he moves his the little magnets across the board in number 10, finds somebody's refusing to budge, then the whole thing goes out the window and he has to start again. So that's probably why.
0: There's a lot to wait and see, isn't there? Columnist at the Sunday Morning, great to have you on the show. Thank you very much, indeed. Sam Armstrong, just a brief response to that. Is it tenable, though? I don't think we know a single policy other than moving number 10 to halfway to the north for some of the week, and nothing else from Andy Burnham. We know nothing.
2: Yeah, and let's be clear, this guy's about to become our Prime Minister, and the media, the press, everybody at the moment is prepared to throw absolutely at everything at Nigel on the basis that this guy could be Prime Minister. Yeah. We need to scrutinise him.
0: Could be, will be.
2: Well, look at the guy who's just about to walk through the door. Yeah. Please, somebody.
0: There simply is no proper scrutiny at all. Andy Burnham, you can come on my show any time. We'll give you some scrutiny. I don't know anyone who should want to be Prime Minister or try to be Prime Minister or certainly about to be Prime Minister who should not be able to, in quite a lot of detail, talk about what they are going to do, their priorities, what their policies are. And I don't think we know a single darn thing. And again, once again, the media that did not give proper scrutiny to Keir Starmer is going to have a lot of egg on their face. They really are. 10:49 is the time. Up next, will Prince Harry have egg on his face? He's got a big court verdict over the latest allegations of phone hacking coming in a few hours' time. He's arrived in the UK without Meghan and the kids. He's not staying at Buckingham Palace. But who is telling the truth over whether or not he was invited, wasn't invited, could stay at Buckingham Palace? And does he need to stay at a palace for his security? We'll talk to the former head of Royal Protection, Di Davies, up next. This is Talk.
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5: Anti-clockwise, it's slow for the M25. There are long delays. One lane closed to emergency repairs from Waltham Abbey to Enfield. Delays are halfway back to Brook Street at Junction 28. It's also very busy via the M11 and North Circular. And clockwise, the M25 is queuing to an earlier accident that's now on the hard shoulder from the Swanley interchange to Orpington. Delays, though, are to Junction 2 for Darrenth. I'm Hannah Cox.
4: Turn on, tune in, speak out. A double dose of reality across the UK, the home of common sense. This is Talk.
6: This is Talk, the home of common sense. I'm Julia Hartley-Brewer. 10:51 is the time. Let's talk royals. You know how much I love doing that. Former head of the Royal Protection is Di Davies. He joins us to talk about Prince Harry's latest trip to the UK. A very, very good morning to you.
7: Oh, good morning. Lovely to be back with you.
6: Thank you very much for joining us. Well, Prince Harry, I'm sure that's what he said to his dad on the phone. Prince Harry is back in the country. This was a long-planned trip. It's a year to the Invictus Games in Birmingham next year, so he's over here promoting that. But the plan was he was going to bring his wife and his two young children. They were going to be reunited with their grandfather, who they've not seen in 4 years. Given their young ages, that is literally a lifetime, certainly for the youngest, Lilibet, but also for Archie. Lots of discussion about where the prince and the family were going to stay. By all accounts, offered Buckingham Palace, which I think a rather, a peace offering, an olive branch from the king. But apparently, according to two different versions, one is that this offer was rescinded because of his court verdict, likely expecting today over phone hacking. And the other is that, well, actually, he'd said yes, no, dithered, and then said yes too late for arrangements to be made. This is a bit I don't get. Buckingham Palace has got, 52 bedrooms and quite a lot of staff. Even at the last moment, could they not accommodate at least one room for Prince Harry?
7: Well, good morning again. Yes, of course they could. There are 775 rooms in Buckingham Palace and X amount of suites, which I would have thought could be put ready in a matter of hours. So I don't know what this is about. I suspect there's a lot more underneath the surface going on. It's turned into a debacle.
6: As always.
7: It's not doing any good for the reputation of anyone, Harry in particular, as far as I am concerned, because there's always a hoorah whenever he is here.
6: Yeah.
7: What people don't realise, he's been here 6 times in the last few years with no problems really in security. Yes, there was one female who got into the High Court. Well, it says more about the High Court. It says more about the High Court security than whether he needs full-time 24 armed protection.
6: Is that, that's what it all comes down to. If he's in a royal palace, there is protection there. If he's coming to a state occasion, there is protection, but he's not entitled to state-funded protection. Now, this isn't really about the funding of it, is it? Because they obviously pay for their own protection 24/7 back in Montecito in California. Realistically, this is about whether or not their protection can be armed when they're in the UK.
7: Yes, and that's the truth. And as I've said on your programme and others, the last time armed officers were required was in 1974 when Princess Anne was attacked by a lunatic. And unfortunately, 4 people got shot. But that's the last time. The truth is that this would have been looked at very carefully. Evidence would have been given in the court cases on camera, so you and I would know what was said. And then it's been looked at again. Now, I understand he would like it, his ego would like it, and I've no doubt his wife would like it, because they are, as I've said, and I'm not being rude, butlers with guns. They make things happen succinctly, quietly. This should have been happened quietly, below the radar. It's just annoying that each time
6: everything has to be publicised. But isn't the reason why it isn't below the radar is because he didn't get his way. Again, I'm not a big fan of the royal family as an institution, and I still I don't understand why he is not considered to be someone who needs to have proper levels of security. He is the heir, you know, he's one of the heirs to the throne. He's the son of the king. He is a very famous figure. His family, he has had stress. His family's had threats. And he fought in Afghanistan for us. I'm sorry, it seems to me that, you know, he's clearly someone who would be at risk. I think it's a legitimate thing for him to have is security, armed security, when he's here in the UK.
7: Well, I respect your point of view. What I would say is there is a structure and system that applies to him. It applies to other members of the royal family. And I assure you, if there was any inkling, real inkling, not made up stories, yeah, et cetera, by some, that there was
6: a
7: real threat, then he would get it. And of course, if he stayed in royal premises, he would get it. The truth is, as we've seen in Europe now, he can slip in and out of Europe and go to various places without armed security. So what I'm trying to say is, in this country, compared to LA, where in the last 5 years there were half a million violent attacks, this nonsense that this is a dangerous place, is that nonsense?
6: That is a fair point, isn't it? Now, there's no doubt at all, you know, he's still quite a popular figure. I mean, we've known him since he was a child.
7: Is he really?
6: Well, I mean, he's one of the least popular royals now, but there are a lot of people who still, you know, grateful for his service to his nation and feel sorry for him. We remember him walking behind, you know, his mother's coffin. There's still something in our hearts, I think, for this little boy that we knew. Very, very much love lost for his wife. But I have to say, a lot of people, I think, I mean, who couldn't give two hoots about talk about the royal family from one year to the next, are sort of finding it all very bizarre that they're his children, barely know his family. They don't know their cousins, William and Kate's children. By all accounts, no opportunity whatsoever for William and his brother to meet up. And that the king, hopefully, might not get a chance to see his grandchildren. I mean, he's an elderly man who's had cancer. I mean, a lot of people thought that might be the moment when some family rifts might be mended. And, you know, the offer of the Buckingham Palace rooms, that's a clear olive branch. You accept that. And yet everything ends up just being a massive drama.
7: It is, and you're right. But let's forget there's another grandfather who has never been seen and has never seen his children. Here we are again.
6: It's
7: the Harry and Meghan show once again. If they did it quietly, below the radar, that's what I keep saying. All of this could have been arranged amicably if indeed all parties wanted. Yep. We clearly understand that the brother doesn't want it. It may be his stepmother is still seething from how she was regarded. All of this, I with great respect say to everyone, is much down to Harry and Meghan and the way they dish this family.
6: And which senior member of the royal family was accused of being racist about her unborn child, indeed. We've got that court case, a result coming out at 2 o'clock. It's been ongoing. It's the final one of a number of court cases Prince Harry's been involved in, Elton John and others involved as well, about phone hacking. This one involves the Mail and the Mail on Sunday's own Associated Newspapers Limited. That would be, you know, he would say a great victory he would see, but we know he'll be very unhappy if he loses that case.
7: Yes, and I know some of the journalists on the Mail and the Mail on Sunday. You couldn't wish for more decent people, as far as I'm concerned. And I hope the result goes that way, but that's just me. I know some of the individuals. Yeah. I know their history. I've known them for 25 years. You couldn't wish for more decent journalists. You're a journalist. Most journalists are fantastic and do a great job.
6: Well, we don't hear that very often. I've certainly had nothing to do with phone hacking.
7: I'm too
6: boring
7: people
6: and straight to do stuff like that, I have to say. No, that's very interesting. Well, we'll see what that result is. And again, it involves a lot of other big celebrities as well. Di Davies, we're always really interested to get your perspective as someone who's been in such a senior role, former head of royal protection. Sam Armstrong, 20 seconds for you.
8: Yeah, Harry and Meghan have managed to fall out with her parents.
6: Yeah.
8: his parents,
6: her dad, yeah.
8: The British media, yeah. The American media,
6: most celebrities,
8: the American president, most of their original friends, maybe, just maybe, they're the problem.
6: There's a possibility they may be the problem. I do think every opportunity. Also, again, you'd be William or the King, and you're going, do I want to have a conversation with this guy, which is then going to be on Oprah Winfrey in 2 weeks' time, or in a Netflix documentary? And the answer is going to be a big fat no, isn't it? Love to hear your thoughts on that and all of the other, let's face it, more important stories we're talking about. Give us a call, get in touch. This is Talk.
4: Talk. 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On the hour. Headlines.
9: Good morning. The boss of an ADHD charity has defended those with the condition getting benefits of up to £194 a week. More than 100,000 people with ADHD are also on disability payments, which mean they don't have to look for work. The CEO of ADHD UK, Henry Shelford, told us he's not surprised.
10: Finally, people with ADHD are getting an assessment, but still often with huge weights. And we're being counted. And so when you start getting counted, the numbers start getting up. It's not to do with the ADHD, it's to do with the measurement.
9: Nigel Farage has accused Sky News of lying when it said it had not contacted his family for recent stories. The broadcaster denies the allegation. The Reform leader was being asked whether it was a mistake not to declare being given £5 million by a donor.
11: You have broken all the rules, Leveson and everything else. Cut.
9: Farage says he was given the money in a personal capacity, but he will be interviewed by Parliament's Standards Committee in the next fortnight. Sir Keir Starmer is heading to Turkey for his final NATO summit. He's expected to be questioned about the UK's defence investment plan, which experts have just told MPs that the delay led to small businesses closing or moving abroad. The Office for Budget Responsibility says the UK's ageing population is requiring more state spending on pensions and healthcare, creating long-term pressure. The finances are said to be in a challenging position, also due to the increase in defence spending and investment in net zero. The prison's watchdog says it will closely monitor criminals who will be released in a couple of months' time. About 6,000 offenders will be let out from September. Shadow Justice Minister Kieran Mullen says he's spoken to victims of crime who feel particularly vulnerable.
12: People who have been groomed and raped as children by a friend of the family member. That's another young lady that's coming to Parliament today. Again, told that that person's going to get out of prison potentially years earlier. That's devastating for those people.
9: A government spokesperson said they're fixing the overcrowding crisis they inherited from the Conservatives.
4: Talk. News. Update.
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6: Good morning, welcome back to the show. We're fast approaching 3 minutes past 11 o'clock. This is Talk, the home of common sense with me, Julia Hartley Brewer. Whether you're listening on DAB Plus Radio, on your smart speaker, watching on YouTube, or your connected device, thank you very much indeed for your company. Delighted to say, still joining me is commentator Sam Armstrong. Woo, woo! He back. Do you think we can get you back regularly again? We've been missing
8: best.
6: You.
8: I'll do my best. Well, if we get some good callers in this hour, perhaps.
6: All right, can you all call it? Oh, stop it. Can you all... That was a bit needy. Can you all call in and say how much you love having Sam back so we can keep him on the show? Good God, man. Anyway, if you miss anything from the show and you want to hear Sam being needy again, go to my YouTube page, the Julia Hartley Brewer Show. Hit subscribe and you never have to miss a thing. Coming up this hour, we're going to be talking more about the early release of prisoners. Kemi Badenoch is leading calls ahead of a vote today in the House of Commons sort of just to stop the early release. We're not talking about shoplifters coming out after serving a third of their sentence or half. We are talking about killers, rapists, other sexual assault criminals. I mean, come on. This is madness. Why are they being released? So we've got more space to put dangerous criminals behind bars. We're literally releasing dangerous criminals so we can put other dangerous criminals behind bars. I mean, come on, this is not a serious country. We're also going to be talking about the World Cup. FIFA President Gianni Infantino facing growing calls to resign. When hasn't he, by the way? He was supposed to clean things up after Sepp Blatter. How's that working over the shenanigans of that red card of the US striker, which Donald Trump basically convinced him to overturn? Wow, what a bit of a shame that Belgium beat US 4-1 last night. They had the entire world behind them. Also going to be talking about what is going on at the NATO summit that starts tonight. I mean, basically all the world leaders just need to turn up and have a nice dinner tonight and just hope to God that Donald Trump doesn't berate them personally. But he may well do, especially given the state of Keir Starmer's latest defence investment plan. All that coming up, plenty, plenty more besides. As I say, Sam Armstrong with me. And we've just been talking about the royals. I'm just going to start on that, just because we only had a little second, you and me, after talking with the former head of Royal Protection, Di Davies, on this. This court case coming this afternoon, results going to be at 2, so an Ian show. I always find it bizarre, these judges at the High Court, they have these massive big hearings, and these are civil cases, obviously. And they have these massive big hearings. They go on for months and months, loads and loads of people involved, and loads of hearings. And we are talking about, I mean, an awful lot of people. This is not just Prince Harry, it's Elton John, Sir Simon Hughes, the former Lib Dem MP, Liz Hurley, Sadie Frost, and Baroness Doreen Lawrence, Stephen Lawrence's mother, of course, saying they were harassed and, you know, their lives basically made hell by, they claim, illegal activity by journalists working for associate newspapers, publishers of the Daily Mail and Mail on Sunday. They said it was an unlawful information gathering. They say that the allegations have been strenuously denied by the publishers as well. But this is the last of a load of courtroom battles that Prince Harry's had with the owners of this radio station included. There was a settlement there. Other settlements and other awards have been made. Some cases thrown out, some not. He's also had the battles over his security with the Home Office. Well, effectively, with His Majesty's government, with his grandmother's, now his father's government. He does like a court case, doesn't he? But a lot of people are saying that actually this one's not looking strong for him, because the judge has required this sort of burden of proof. Like, you need to prove that there was actually wrongdoing, not, as with normal civil cases, a balance of probabilities. So he's going to be very angry if this does go against him.
8: Yeah, and there were some extraordinary revelations that came out in court about witnesses for Harry's side potentially having been offered money for some unrelated services, but maybe that was designed to influence the evidence they gave. If this goes against Harry, I really do hope that it is the big wake-up call, because it is going to permanently and fundamentally damage his reputation, that he has gone into court, he has alleged each and every act of wrongdoing a journalist could possibly ever commit. And if a judge looks at this and says, no, you haven't proved it, that will be very, very damaging indeed for him.
6: Indeed, absolutely indeed. I mean, we shall see. And again, this constant, I do think, we mentioned this on the show yesterday, this old woe is me thing, this whole I've got such a bad life, everything's so awful thing. It just doesn't sit very well with people going, you've got millions in the bank, you live in a mansion in California with your wife and your two kids, you're married, you've got two healthy children, you're completely and utterly cut yourself off from your own family, by all accounts most of his friends as well. She's got form for this. I mean, she's as far as we can tell, the only person she speaks to from her old life, you know, is her mother. I mean, there's clearly a lot of issues going on here. They're both clearly damaged souls in a lot of ways. But the bleating about their poor, sorry lives, and particularly also, look, if there's been any wrongdoing, if there's been any illegal activity and phone hacking, absolutely abhor and condemn that. No question at all. Everyone has a right to their privacy. But when you sell your whole life to Netflix, when you give away, I can't believe this genuinely, not only the stories they told about the royal family and Oprah Winfrey, which so much of which was exposed as a lie, the Netflix documentary, including even, you know, the video of the proposal, you know, the things like that. These are some of the most private moments in your life. I look, you know, do you see any pictures? I mean, I'll mention, you know, my husband and my family. You know, you've met my family. Yeah. You know, you've been to my family. You don't see pictures of my husband in the public domain. You know, I don't talk about his name. You don't know, like, where my, you know, where my daughter's at university. It's like, I keep my family private and safe. I don't, you don't think I don't want to be yapping on about, you know, what I'm proud of and what, you know, putting pictures of my beautiful daughter online. No, I can't, because her safety and her privacy matter more to me. And I find it extraordinary. OK, they put pictures of their kids, but they block out their faces. They just can't have it both ways. You've got to choose. If you want to be private citizens, go be private citizens. Live a lovely, quiet life with your millions and be quiet. But this constant whinging and moaning and game playing, especially with the king, and you've been offered Buckingham Palace. Seriously, shut the beep up. Take the room at Buckingham Palace and be grateful.
8: Yeah, and never forget, of course, they have invaded the privacy of the royal family more than any
6: text
8: other
6: messages,
8: people
6: private conversations.
8: In history. They tried bringing a camera crew with them to go and see his grandmother, for goodness sake. They have got their millions by systematically violating the privacy of the entire royal family, and then they had the cheek to come back to court and say, oh, someone else violated my privacy 20 years ago.
6: I suppose you have a right to violate your own privacy, but it doesn't
8: sit
6: well.
8: But he violated his family's privacy, too.
6: Absolutely.
8: Do you think his brother wanted those stories telling about him in a book, in a Netflix documentary? Now we go on to podcasts.
6: No, genuinely, anybody,
8: Spotify?
6: If someone could have published my private messages when we've agreed these are private messages, I mean, sorry, dead to me.
8: Quite.
6: Dead to me. Absolutely. Also, you know, if you're accusing people of racism and you can't, you know...
8: Where's the evidence? Come on.
6: Yeah, where's it? And exactly. No, he's his own worst enemy. He really is. Look, let's talk about more important stuff. Let's talk about early release of prisoners, sex offenders included. Conservative leader Comey Badenoch, she's urging Labour MPs to vote with her to change measures in Labour's Sentencing Act. There's going to be a vote in Parliament today. She says it's going to force victims to relive the trauma they endured at the hands of six paedophiles, because plans to release sex offenders early. And this is extraordinary. Under the Sentencing Act passed earlier this year, most criminals, including some sex offenders, will be released after serving just a third of their sentence if they demonstrate good behaviour behind bars. Some rapists will have to serve at least half of their sentence. Oh, thank you. But it's down from two-thirds under current rules. Now, two-thirds is also unacceptable. It should be full. Sentences should be longer. They should be running consecutive, not concurrent, as in like the child rapist, the Shabir Ahmed, the leader of the Rochdale gang, getting a total of 22 years. He served 14 years, out last Thursday. Can't deport him. I mean, we could. If I was in charge, he'd already be gone. And again,
8: there's no cons about it.
6: It's taken off. Would you like a parachute? If they won't let you land in Pakistan, well, here are your options, parachute or no parachute, Mr. Ahmed. I just don't want these people here. You're not my problem. I don't care that you were brought here as a kid. You ain't British. Go. Go and be someone else's problem. But he shouldn't actually be out anyway. He should be behind bars. The idea that the government can say, well, we have to free up prison space. We could build. I mean, there are plenty of people behind bars who are not violent criminals.
8: Yep.
6: We could very, very quickly, we've got an army, they ain't doing anything else at the moment, they're certainly not able to fight a war at the moment. Let's build, let's take some of those camps, they've got those boat people in, and let's just put barbed wire up. I don't think it's beyond the wit of man, and we can put a load of the so-called, non-violent offenders, we put those in those, so we free up space for violent offenders. There's no reason, where there's a will, there's a way, there's no reason why anyone has to be released early from their jail sentence, including, by the way, two-thirds, let alone half or a third.
8: I am fed up of hearing again and again and again, it parroted, we can't do this, we can't do that. Are we not the same country that fought two of the biggest wars of all time, that saw down, standing alone, the Nazis? Are we not the country that has one of the most profound navies in human history, that did enormous and extraordinary things, that created Concord and did this stuff? We can do enormous and amazing things as a nation. We are choosing not to do it. We could put them three to a cell, rather than we could put bunks in for things. We could. It's the summer months.
6: Yeah.
8: It's the summer months, right? Make them sleep outside, as far as I'm concerned. Because, you know what, the people for whom this is worst are the victims, of course it is. But actually, we're talking about releasing 7,000 people in short order.
6: Violent men.
8: Violent.
6: Let's call them violent men.
8: Many of them sex offenders. We do not have the capacity in halfway houses where these people can be properly monitored.
6: They're not properly monitored anyway, even if they're released a few at a time.
8: And they're not talking about hiring more probation officers. Yep. So let's be very clear what that means. Dangerous offenders are moving on to a street near you, if you are listening to this. They will not be checked upon. Some of them will be paedophiles that will be a threat to your children. And the government is saying that Look, well, we all know what happens. There is a recidivism rate. You know, 30, 40% of these people will go on to re-offend, and your child may well be the victim.
6: But hey,
8: we don't
6: what
8: care.
6: Can we do? Well, also, I've actually heard a minister say, you know, we can't just magic up. So you don't have to magic up prison pens. I mean, you can just build them. You've been in power 2 years. And again, I've said before, I'll say it a million times more. At the end of the day, I think people would be willing to pay more taxes to have more prisons. And this, of course, ties in with the next story I want to talk about, which is, again, we always say we haven't got money to do this or that. But we do have money to give, wait for it, 100,000 people, large numbers of these aged under 24, disability benefits for ADHD. No need to seek work. And this is extraordinary. This is up 40%. So it was 71,000 in July 2024 when Labour came into power. This April, 100,000. So it'll be even more now. 40 people a day are being given this benefit. Now, this is the thing. This isn't just getting benefit. These are getting PIP. They are getting personal independence payments for this. And this is an extraordinary thing. That's they're getting, and 4 in 10 of them are getting the top rate. So that's £194 a week. That's on top of their other benefits, OK? No requirements to look for work. What I can't work out is if you've got ADHD, unless it's the most extreme kind, and even then, I don't understand why you need any extra money. As we were talking to a caller a little bit earlier, Paula, her daughter's got cerebral palsy, lives in assisted living building. She's in a wheelchair. She's had her hours cut. She can't clean her home. She can't, you know, that's the thing. She needs someone to come in and help, and that costs money. They haven't got money for her.
8: Nope.
6: But they've got money for some youse 20-year-old who's failed at school, probably sitting there on his Game Boy all day, whatever it is the kids are doing these days, drinking his Lucozade, staying up till 4 in the morning, lounging around, probably having a spliff, and going, well, I can't work, I've got ADHD. What is going on?
8: And he gets a brand new shiny car as well. Why did you get a car
6: if you've got ADHD?
8: Well,
6: if you've got attention deficit, I don't think you should be driving a car.
8: He can go down to the Volvo dealership and take himself home.
6: Volvo, is that what we're buying now?
8: We're buying them Volvos. They can buy Volvos, they can get the nice new shiny Volkswagen 4x4, they can walk in and get any of those cars. And by the way,
6: they can put £3,000 towards it. Well, from the government. The government haven't got any money, it's our money.
8: Yeah,
6: paying for some youth who's never going to work to have a new car.
8: Walk around any housing estate in the country and you can you can spot who's on benefits.
6: Yes.
8: Why? Because they have the nicest cars.
6: Yeah.
8: And what do they have to do in order to get it? They have to go to one Zoom call with somebody from DWP.
6: Who's also sitting at home.
8: Who's also sitting at home, who's signing off 25 people a day. And each and every one of those costs us a minimum of £20,000 a year. Yeah. That's even before they get health benefits. So we're probably talking about £30,000 a year. And then we wonder why we can't get an economy to work, bills are going through the roof, why there aren't any good jobs left in the country, why the economy's going nowhere, why we can't put a navy out to sea. It's obvious. It's staring us in the face. You have to be deliberately, willfully blind not to see it. But I'm afraid the Labour Party
6: that
8: run this country have long ago given up being the party
6: Tories,
8: of workers.
6: Tories,
8: they're now the party of welfare.
6: Most of this happened under the Tories. They didn't on top of it.
8: It's
6: getting a lot worse under Labour. There has been no incentive to do this. Keir Starmer's not got on top of it. I mean, even when he tried, everyone goes, well, he did try to cut benefits by £5 billion. No, he didn't. He failed to cut through a measure to cut the increase in benefits by £5 billion. It was still going to go up. There's no suggestion at all from anything Andy Burnham has said that he's Prime Minister, as looks almost nailed on now, that he is going to do anything about benefits. Labour MPs, and this is the thing I find utterly bewildering about them. And I say, I come from a Labour family, you know? I mean, Labour Party was set up to represent, it was linked, the political wing of the trade unions, representing working people, working class people who wanted representation in Parliament. I mean, what I find utterly bewildering is why they are so intent on ruining the lives of people at the bottom of the pile by leaving them on benefits and making that an option for them.
8: Because
6: children have been failed by their schools, failed by their parents often, who've got no qualifications, no plan, nothing, no drive, nothing, and say, that's okay, we'll give you a label and we'll just give you money to do nothing. Those children's lives, those young people, because we're talking about 16 to 24-year-olds, they're kids, their lives are being ruined forever. Not working is really, really bad for you. It's bad for your mental health, bad for your physical health. You will die earlier. you will have a more miserable life. Every outcome for your life is going to be worse because you don't work. Work is good for you. Why the Labour Party thinks somehow they're the nice people, they're the moral people, they're the good people, because they're encouraging people who could be working, who should be working, who can be working today if they wanted to not work, is, I mean, it's abhorrent.
8: It's actually, in my mind, worse than that. It is a deliberate, purposeful racket that has been conjured up by the Labour Party, which is they have identified 30% of the population who are entirely dependent on handouts from the majority, and they are going to just shovel them money in order to keep them dependent on them so that they vote for them again and again and again. And you see this with left-wing governments all over the world, which is they identify a subset, they give them a load of money from everyone else, and then they get those people to vote for them in return. And that's what they're going to be saying.
6: Gordon Brown did that working tax credits, didn't he? Put everyone on the payroll and everyone will keep voting for
8: Mark my words, at the next election, what they're going to be going around everywhere. They're going to be finding all the nice cars on the estate. They're going to be going around and saying, don't vote reform. They'll
6: You'll
8: cut your benefits.
6: Your
8: you won't get your nice Volkswagen anymore.
6: I just get, but again, I say this a lot of it comes back to parenting. When people talk about all these needs, I keep getting these things about, you know, these kids get these youngsters coming out and you go, and I've got a job against all the odds. No, most people get a job.
8: Yeah.
6: Maybe, I mean, you know, it's not against the odds. But genuinely, though, you look at the youngsters who aren't getting work. They're not being helped. Okay, a lot of them being fed by school, but they're ones who've got, they've got, even got a degree. They're not getting work because they're unemployable because of their attitude.
8: And employers are crying out for good young people to hire, right? You go to any kind of provincial factory, warehouse, you know, a technical job around the country.
6: Do you do this a lot?
8: I do, actually, because I mean, go around the company and politicians.
6: Whatever rocks your boat, Sam.
8: and you ask them, you know, what would you like to do? They said, we're desperate to hire British people. We don't want to hire migrants. We don't actually want to
6: have
8: to...
6: I have heard from so many employers, from big industries and small industries, and I remember I've told the story before, but you know, someone I sat next to at a work function, and I was speaking at their event, chief executive of a major building firm, huge big firm. He'd started at the very bottom as an apprentice, you know, working class lad, worked as well, and he was absolutely intent. He wanted to do the same. He was a really good man, you know. Wanted to do the same for me. And he said, we got a new project wherever it is, you know, Leeds, Birmingham, wherever it is, and we arrive at these places, we go to the job centre, we go, right, we've got all these jobs, you know, and all the opportunities, and look, here's proof chance to rise through the ranks if you do well. And he said they can't even get enough people in for the interviews. People don't turn up for the interviews. They don't turn up for the first day at work, or if it rains on the Friday, they don't turn up. And he says, literally, you cannot get these young people. Now, my thing is, if your kid doesn't think that you have to turn up on a Monday with a hangover, or after, you know, staying up to watch the match, if your kid thinks if the weather's bad, I have to go in, or I just feel a bit under the weather, then that's on you as a parent. Because I tell you what, I was always better. I mean, I don't know about you. And I'm pretty sure my audience, we're Alarm Clock Britain, certainly my child. But get up, go to work, go to school, do whatever. You do what you have to do and you do it on time.
8: But they don't have to, though, Julia, because the government will pay them to sit around drinking Scrumpy Jacks, playing Xbox, smoking goodness knows what. And look, I can't blame them. If they can make 30 grand for sitting
6: there
8: around doing nothing, who can blame them for making a totally rational
6: decision? They'll never make that on minimum wage.
8: And minimum wage requires them to go to work. And if people are lazy, you offer them a choice between sitting around doing nothing for the same money as they would have to do for getting up early, going to work. And the tragedy is actually what is better for people, for everybody, especially people with mental health conditions,
6: is the
8: routine of going to a job and doing something constructive.
6: I definitely want to squeeze in two more stories before we go to break and go to calls. Just allied to that, we've had a report from the Treasury Select Committee today about quite absurd situation of student loans. Now, again, this would be of interest to anyone, not if you've got a student loan, if you're a student now, if you've got teenagers or in their youngsters in their 20s right now, if you're older. I mean, look, student loans only started, I think, my final term at university. That's how old I was paid to go to university. I was on a full maintenance grant the whole way through. But they've basically said that this is a scandal, that this is the Treasury Select Committee. They're a serious committee. Yeah. They know their stuff, led by Meg Hillier. And they said that actually... The comparing of student loan repayments, a lot of the bump sent to prospective students, basically, this is the same as phone contracts. They said that amounted to misrepresentation selling. Yep. People didn't realise, you know, that the deal could be changed. You know, basically they can change the interest rate at any time. The fact that they use RPI instead of SEPA, basically a much higher, much higher rate of interest as a result, because a higher inflation rate there. But also the 6%. Okay, it's been capped 6%, but you start paying it off the day you take it, when they know you're not working full time because you're a student for 3 years. It is just outrageous, these young people, that they are being saddled with this huge debt, often for degrees which aren't worth anything and won't get them a better job.
8: Yeah, and look, this all comes back to Tony Blair deciding that 50% of young people needed to go to university. So what happened? Oh, well, the money we were spending, we now need to spread that out over all these people. And so what we're going to do is we're going to turn that into debt. We're going to tell all these young people that you need to go to university. That's the only career path for you. Most of them are going to do Mickey Mouse degrees, and it is pretty much 50% of them going to universities doing degrees, so they'd be no better off than having not got the debt in the first place, done some technical education. And we're going to keep them on this merry-go-round, this wheel, making them run faster and faster on the hamster wheel. And why are they doing this? Well, because who are amongst the most reliable Labour voters in this country? Yeah. University lecturers, university administrators, who are getting rich off the backs of young people. And again, we are left with far too few people that with the practical skills needed to do the jobs that the economy needs.
6: Absolutely.
8: Far too many people with a degree in gender studies from the University of West wherever who have got no skills, no use to the labour market, and are saddled with debt that they'll never, ever pay back.
6: I mean, it's just absolutely tragic. I mean, the amount that some of the people on our team, the youngsters, are paying, they're on that plan too. Yeah. I mean, just absolutely outrageous. It's a Ponzi scheme is what it is. Yeah. And also, by the way, the students who come over here from the EU that we then have to pay, and they don't ever pay their student loans back. Oh, brilliant system that. Just finally, we have got good calls. I'm going to try and keep this brief. Nigel Farage, he confronted Sky News over harassing his family. Can we play that clip very, very briefly of Nigel Farage basically being very angry with the Sky News reporter?
14: Is it a mistake not to declare the gifts from George Cotterill, sir?
15: You tell your bosses, you harass my family anymore, and I'll take the serious consequences. That's what your organisation has done this morning. Go away.
14: Mistake not to declare the gifts, sir.
15: Did you not hear me? You have broken all the rules, Leveson and everything else. Cut.
6: Not a happy man there, and this was over. Sky said they've not been harassing his family. I've been told that they absolutely, again, they've denied this. People close to Nigel Farage are saying very clearly they are very clear that someone turned up at his daughter's house. The Times published a picture of his property empire, including a house in a village in Kent where he used to live, and saying that his daughter now lives there, but a picture of it, technology now. I mean, very, very easy for anyone to find that address. But this is all about him being questioned. I don't know why anyone has to go and talk to his family. I have to say that's absolutely, I would never do that as a journalist. But if that is what has happened, they've denied it, but if that is what has happened, it's outrageous for anyone to go for anyone's family. People's families need to be left. The fact that, I mean, this is a man who has had serious threats, but has he not walked into this problem with all of, nothing that would make that acceptable, but in terms of he's now facing a parliamentary watchdog investigation into this £5 million from a crypto billionaire in Thailand and from his mate Posh George, friend of yours, you say, George Cotterill, over sort of support. All of this was before he came back to be an MP in 2024, also crucially before he was planning to come back. Yep. I know for a fact he was absolutely not planning to come back as an MP. He was busy making money. I'm a celebrity, GB News, you know, various other things. He's making money. He was starting to have a bit of... He'd done his bit for British politics, and thank you very much, and wasn't coming back. But should he not, when he became an MP, should he not just have declared all these things and then it wouldn't have been a story? He's walked into this and he's given the, quote, establishment a stick to beat him with.
8: Well, look, there are rules about what you have to declare and what you don't. The rules say you don't have to declare it if it's a personal gift, if it's not a political donation, if it's not earnings, you don't have to declare it. He obviously took the view that these people were friends of his. There's no doubt about it.
6: But someone helping with your social media, that's not a personal gift. That's not someone buying your dinner.
8: What? But it's also not necessarily a political donation if you're not a political figure. But do you know what? In a sense, whether or not he took the right view there, pales into insignificance compared to the challenges that this country face, the things that are affecting each and every person. And there are people in the media, there are people in government, there are people who obviously have leaked much of this information, who are determined to stop Nigel Farage, to stop reform, talking about the problems that face this country. And there are a number of other people who I'm afraid are, and I'm sorry for putting it this highly, are very cavalier at the least about whether or not Nigel Farage gets killed. And I think there's a real prospect for that, and that is why he's being deprived of police security.
6: He has now got police security, has he not?
8: Well, he got parliamentary security, and then they took that away. I don't know what the current situation is, but it is not comparable to what... I don't know who the Northern Irish Secretary is in this country, but... Yeah. They have,
6: and neither does anyone else.
8: Neither does anybody else, but they have 10 times the amount of security that Nigel Farage will. They get armed police. Nigel Farage has none of that because there are people in government that are quite happy. If Nigel Farage got killed, it would make their whole lives easier. And
6: those people who cheer about when someone throws a milkshake in his face. I mean, they are...
8: That could have been acid.
6: Someone says even a naughty word to an MP walking outside, a female Labour MP outside Parliament, and they absolutely lose their minds. Nigel Farage is facing daily death threats.
8: There is no,
6: they don't seem
8: there
6: to
8: is
6: care.
8: Nobody in as much physical danger for their job in public life in this country
6: and
8: as Nigel Farage.
6: And I've always said that, but he walks into these issues.
8: So then he
6: needs to be more deft as a politician.
8: So then he raises some money to pay for his security, and they're like, aha, we've got you now.
6: He says he hasn't meant that. £5 million was not spent on security. He told me he hadn't spent it. It was none of my business.
8: It was the point he was trying to make is it was a personal gift, which means he's allowed to spend it on anything. That is entirely right, entirely proper. And look, we should not be distracted from the big issues facing our country.
6: It's just coming up to 11:30, actually. We're going to take your calls, and then we're going to be talking about that FIFA red card scandal with Max Scott from TalkSport. This is Talk.
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4: 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Travel trouble.
5: Long delays remain for the anti-clockwise side of the M25 to earlier emergency repairs, Waltham Abbey through to Enfield. Delays are halfway back to Brook Street at Junction 28. It's also very slow via the M11 and North Circular, even though all lanes are now clear. And again, all lanes opened for the clockwise side of the M25 following an earlier accident. The vehicles are on the hard shoulder from the Swanley interchange to Orpington. Delays remain though to Junction 2 for Darrenth. I'm Hannah Cox.
4: Just Talk with 28-day matured conversation. Across the UK, have you got the guts for talk? The home of common sense. This is Talk.
6: This is Talk 11:32. It's time. Let's get straight to your calls. 0344-499-1000. Vernon is in Staffordshire. Vernon, good morning to you. What do you want to talk about?
22: Firstly, you two, brilliant show. I love it when two very capable people go at it.
6: When are they coming in?
22: It was brilliant. It was box office. I think it's fantastic. Well done, Sam, for giving Julia a punch on the nose. And Julia, well done for landing one back.
6: Shall we get him back? Shall we get him back on the show? We miss Sam. Right, Vernon, what do you want to talk about, sweetheart?
22: It's very easy with regards to the prisoners leaving early. It's really simple. We built Nightingale hospitals within 7 days.
6: Yeah.
22: For me, you've got fields and fields all over the country.
6: Yep.
22: I would literally be building open-air prisons with accommodation. I would have law enforcement, army, they'd be policing it. Not one prisoner would leave early, and not one prisoner would have a reduction in time for good behaviour.
6: Works for me.
22: Committing a crime, be simple.
6: Vote Vernon, vote often, vote early, I say. Again, I don't understand what's so complicated about this. This is what everyone...
22: They don't want it, Julia. They do not want
6: the Labour lot,
22: any of it.
6: And a lot of the lefty Tories who should be in the Lib Dems are under the view that prison is about rehabilitation. It's not. It's about punishing people. It's about deterring people. And it's about keeping people off the sodding streets because they're a danger to the rest of us.
22: Julia, it'll only make a difference when one of the politicians' families get hurt. Until then, nothing will happen.
6: Yeah, but put a hostel full of rapists and child sex offenders released early next door to their houses. I think you'll finally find they'll change their tune. But that's what we need to do. Vernon, great call. Thank you so much. Paul is in Cardiff. Paul, you want to talk about Prince Harry?
0: Yeah, morning, Julia.
6: Morning.
0: All this stems from the book that he wrote, Slagging His Family Off.
6: Yep.
0: And until this country says enough is enough, and I think Ali's being told what to do and say by somebody else too.
6: Who's the somebody else? You mean Meghan?
0: Yeah.
6: But look, I mean, that's the thing. There's quite a lot of husbands who get told what to do by their other halves. Quite a lot of wives as well.
0: Yes, I know that, but she still thinks she's in blinking suits, I think.
6: I mean, thank God she isn't, because she's really not a very good actress. Quite shocking how bad an actress she is. But this is the thing. Look, if he chooses to do what his wife tells him to do, that's up to him. But again, is it the poor little me act that he puts on that bothers you the most?
0: It's pathetic. And she can tell him what to do, but that's in America. When he's over here, that's a different kettle of fish now.
6: And do you think that the king should say, fine, you dillied and dallied, you're a pain in the backside, but yes, you can stay at Buckingham Palace, he's staying somewhere privately, and we'll provide whatever security we have to do, although I suppose he's not got the authority to do that, so that Meghan and the kids can come over? Or do you think that, that's all out of his hands?
0: Well, you can go and find a B&B somewhere.
6: He's probably found one of his posh mates to provide him with that. I mean, you've got to remember, people like Prince Harry, the very rich and the royally people, they don't pay for anything. They just stay in other people's expensive homes. It's what they do.
0: Yeah, I know.
6: I need to get myself some of those friends. Paul, thank you very much indeed for that. 11:36 is the time. Up next, what on earth is going on at FIFA? Have they finally crossed literally the red line that says that actually an awful lot of countries are going to say it's time to set up a rival to FIFA? We'll talk about that with TalkSport reporter Max Scott up next. This is Talk.
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6: Very, very good morning. Welcome back to the show. 11:38 is the time. Let's talk World Cup right now. TalkSport reporter Max Scott is back with us. Very, very good morning to you.
10: Morning.
6: What an exciting few days we have had. Yes. We're all recovering yesterday. I mean, that might have been an afternoon nap yesterday for quite a lot of the country, I think, after staying up all night, or as I did, getting up early to watch the England game. But the real controversy ended up being about the United States and this absurd scenario where Donald Trump gets unhappy about a red card for the star US striker, although then he admitted he didn't know what a red card was. Yeah. It wasn't a foul. He shouldn't have been banned from playing in the match they had against Belgium last night. Gets him reinstated, outrageously, and this has caused an unseemly uproar, hasn't it?
11: Understandably so, because we're used to FIFA cozying up, let's say, to sort of the Arab states, whether it's Qatar, who had the previous World Cup, whether it's Saudi Arabia, who are going to host the World Cup in 2034.
6: Russia.
11: Well, quite. And so that is, it's not palatable for football fans, but football fans sort of accept it because they realise they've got very little power.
6: Yeah.
11: When the US president and the White House has a direct line to the president of FIFA and can materially determine how things change on the pitch.
6: That's different.
11: Whilst we know that football isn't a level playing field, whilst we know that it's not fair, whilst we know that there's all these sorts of back channels that happen, if it impacts what happens on that green rectangle, rightly so, there is absolute fury. And this is a part, Julia, of a much wider package of fans, quite frankly, being absolutely shafted, whether it's the prices they're forced to pay for tickets, whether it's the fabric of the game changing because of the introduction of four quarters so that sponsors can get more money on hydration breaks. I mean, the whole thing is nauseating for fans, and this has been quite rightly seen as the biggest controversy of a controversy-filled World Cup.
6: We're all used to, I mean, you know, does anyone rightly think, you know, that Russia and Qatar won the World Cup as they did under Sepp Blatter for any reason other than money changing hands? I mean, give me a break. We know there's been so many scandals, so many investigations over corruption, and there was this idea that we would suddenly have a new FIFA chair president who would change things. I mean, who are we kidding?
11: Yeah.
6: When he gave the FIFA Peace Prize to Donald Trump, I think that was the giveaway that this relationship was rather too close. But the outcry has been huge. It's not just about Belgium complaining before the match. Wonderfully, I mean, let's face it, the entire world were behind Belgium last night. They beat the US 4-1, quite right, since all three of the home teams, US, Mexico and Canada, out of the World Cup in the last 16, none making it through to the quarterfinal. But the outcry has been absolutely huge around the world, including Jurgen Klopp is leading a lot of this. And now there is a lot of talk. And I'm really hoping this actually is the moment where you go, seriously, can we stop this madness? And can we please just put up a rival World Cup? There is talk of people saying, that's it, we're done with FIFA now.
11: Yes, I mean, you know, whether it's Jurgen Klopp, Jeff Stelling, former head of the FA David Bernstein, even Sepp Blatter and UEFA are looking like saints in the reaction to this. So there has been a huge outcry ultimately for Gianni Infantino to resign. As we know, people with power often cling to it, so we don't expect Gianni Infantino, who has become a sycophant of Donald Trump and any leader of any nation that has any influence. And so he's not going to resign.
6: No.
11: What can happen is that a FIFA official can complain to the independent so-called FIFA Ethics Committee, which could result in a ban. We think this is unlikely.
6: Yeah.
11: For example, the independent panel, which FIFA, say, decided whether or not to suspend
6: Follow
11: and Balogun's ban.
6: Well, that's it. Technically, it's suspended for a year, isn't it?
11: Well, that independent committee, one, had no name to it. So when the judgment was released, way after the fact, there was no name to it. And so there's no transparency.
6: You've got to admire
11: FIFA.
6: The chutzpah. Part of me actually admires the total and utter "we don't care, we're going to get away with it, we always do" attitude. Actually, I'm sort of like in awe.
11: Yeah, in awe, in a sort of infuriated way.
6: Yes.
11: I can understand that. And of course, the final thing is, the only other way, if an independent committee can't get rid of Infantino, or if he doesn't resign, is via an election. That's in 2027. As it stands, Gianni Infantino is going to stand unopposed. And there are 211 FIFA nations, all with one vote in the next election.
6: And because
11: Infantino has expanded this World Cup to be 48 teams, there are so many smaller nations who've benefited from the trickle-down sort of economic effect of that have much more money, whether it's Curaçao, Cape Verde. Yeah. And so in doing
6: that... To be fair, Cape Verde put up a good fight.
11: Of course they did.
6: Give them credit.
11: They've been wonderful stories in this World Cup. I'm not denying that. But as a result, unless the political pressure mounts even more on Infantino, which we're seeing in the last 24 hours it is... then we're going to have another tenure of Infantino, which is not at all what the football community
6: wants. But there is this thing that's like, oh, what can we do? What can we do? The reality is, money talk. We know it's always money that talks when it comes to big
11: sport. UEFA need to say, we're not participating in FIFA tournaments until you're gone.
6: Yeah, we take the whole of the big money. I mean, again, the biggest money in sport is in countries, you know, like America. Still not, it's actually number one sport played in schools in America, but it's still, you know, it's not as big as American football. That trumps, you know, baseball absolutely trumps football in America. And obviously there's an argument for, you know, having America as a co-host to try and beef that up. However, actually, you know, the big teams, I know you've got your Brazils and your Argentinas, but your big teams as a are the biggest leagues, they're all in Europe. If they all just said, we ain't playing anymore, we're doing our rival, I'm sorry, that is where the TV company is going to want to be. Yeah. And at the end of the day, it's the people who are paying for everything who want to be sponsored. You know, do you want some little Caribbean nation or some African nation to be seeing your adverts? Or would you prefer if a load of people in richer countries in Europe are seeing your adverts? Come on.
11: That would be the most effective way to get rid of Gianni Infantino. Well, I mean, that question goes right to the heart of what is the point of boycotting as a protest, and does it work? You can say that in whether that's in the sporting world, whether that's in the political world, whether that's just in society.
6: We don't just boycott; we just set up a rival. Because there's no, anyway, I don't know. We've got this brilliant England team. I don't really boycott.

0: covered, but the bread's already been buttered.
1: Yeah.
0: And so whether Infantino remains or not, I can't see, for example, Didier Deschamps, the current national team manager of the French team, there's rumours and whispers that he would be considered to be a fantastic replacement for Infantino. But what he needs is support.
1: Yeah.
0: And so you talk about, you know, the back channels and the conversations that happens that nobody knows about. I would imagine things like that are already in the pipeline. And so it isn't
1: And they
0: beyond.
1: Want to present a fait accompli. We've got it ready to go.
0: And so I would like to think that there is some sort of coup in the
1: Donald
0: in the
1: Trump complaining about this red card, not even knowing what one is. Getting that star striker, Flo Balogun, actually able on the pitch to play, but, you know, still lost, which was the right decision.
0: Yeah, a phone call couldn't help them on the pitch.
1: No, exactly, which is a good thing. However, there's even talk about, like, should Keir Starmer get involved? He's at the NATO summit.
0: No,
1: Donald Trump's just arrived.
0: Not.
1: Well, that's what I agree in terms of
0: to it. If we're complaining about it and we're outraged by it, then we shouldn't play by those crooked rules.
1: Oh, absolutely. That, you know, I'd be outraged. I'd be mad if we did. Even if it was Harry Kane who had the red card. We've got to stick by our standards.
0: Absolutely, I'd agree. And look, Keir Starmer doesn't have the influence that Donald Trump does.
1: I don't think it. Let's see. We could give him a FIFA Peace Prize, a Labour Party Peace Prize. Listening to all of this, I say listening, Sam Armstrong, you're not the biggest footy fan, are you? But
2: I'm not. But you know what? I found myself disagreeing quite firmly in that, you know, football, like anything, it is a business. And it is only as big as the amount of money, the amount of support that there is to support all these teams to come and play. And you know what? If we've got a bigger World Cup where football is getting cheered on by teams around the world, isn't that a good thing? Isn't that going to...
0: What I've got an issue with is political interference in what happens on a football pitch, and Donald Trump has been allowed to do that.
2: Well, firstly, good on Donald Trump for backing his own team. And
1: he's got form for cheating at golf as well, hasn't he? So,
2: well,
1: I mean,
2: he's done right by his own country. That's what national leaders are meant to do.
1: That's like saying that, you know, someone who encourages their kid to cheat in a school sports day.
2: I've never liked this rule. If you get a red card in one game, you can't play the next.
1: But you know,
2: that wasn't the rules until 20 years ago.
0: But just because you don't like the rules doesn't mean that you should be essentially complicit in what is political interference. Basically, what you're calling out for is
2: a sort of cartel around the successful European teams. And you're a little bit like the Premier League teams that wanted to go off and do it their own way and just play with the others.
0: Comparing socks to apples.
1: It's also supposed to be a World Cup final, not any team that, you know, has got an E in the name.
2: Well, they're going to get there in the end.
1: Sam Armstrong, I just want to clarify, knows nothing about
2: that. I'm sticking with Matt Wright.
1: Yeah, shush. Talking nonsense, man. Not you, Max Scott. Listen, just finally, you've done some score predictions. I think you weren't on my show just before the last match. You got that right, though, didn't you?
0: I got the Congo result right. I said 2-1 England in Mexico, so I wasn't too far off.
1: Oh, you're right.
0: Norway 1-0 England.
1: Well, there we are.
0: It's going to be a cagey affair.
1: We'll hold you to that. 11:48 time. We'll take a quick break. Then we're going to be talking about a small matter of, you know, a NATO summit. This is Talk.
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8: Still queues in North Yorkshire. The A1M is still closed in both directions. Now, it's closed between Junction 52 Catterick and Beedale at Junction 51. There's cows on the road and a collision being dealt with there. That's why it's looking so slow. Warwickshire around Coventry, M6 northbound, a lane closed for repairs. Junction 2 to 3 looking

0: on the busy side, and Park Road in St Lawrence in Kent, the A255, closed between the High Street and Ramsgate in queuing. There's investigation work there.
1: See it. Hear it. Talk it. Across the UK. Talk Energy. The home of common sense. This is Talk.
2: This is Talk, the home of common sense. Well, I mean, gosh, we went to war over the World Cup, did we not, just then? Right now, let's see if we can have a little bit more peace talks or not at the NATO summit that's starting in Ankara today. Keir Starmer's going to be on his way. Donald Trump's already arrived. Hamish de Bretton Gordon, OBE, former British Army colonel, joins us right now. Good morning to you, Hamish.
3: Hi, good morning.
2: Hello. Thank you so much for joining us. I think the big worry from everybody at this NATO summit today is how much they're going to get berated and punished by Donald Trump, the US president, for not fulfilling the agreement they made a year ago. They were going to head towards 5% of GDP of every country to be spent on defence. We're at 2.7%. No real prospect of getting above 3.5% or even getting anywhere near that by 2035. Do you think Keir Starmer is going to be in the firing line for his new defence investment plan?
3: Well, I think Keir Starmer's going to be in the firing line. I'm not necessarily sure about the Defence Investment Plan, which at least it has now been published, despite the fact that it's still probably $12 billion short of what we require to provide us with a credible conventional deterrence by 2030. I think it really depends which Donald Trump turns up today, Turkey. You know, whether he is going to be the one that does want to berate Keir Starmer and other leaders, or whether he is going to be the one that actually he sees a real opportunity with Russia very much on the back foot, Putin struggling, Ukraine getting on the front foot and doing, you know, you can't buy fuel in a lot of places in Russia at the moment. People are getting really hacked off. So, you know, I hope it's the Trump that wants to get a peace deal. And, you know, I think he's got a real opportunity here. Whatever's happening in the Middle East just down the road, and I know it's the 39th time he's created peace there, but I think he's got a great opportunity with Ukraine, because there are murmurings that Putin is ready to talk, and certainly Russian people seem to think that they're getting pretty hacked off with this war.
2: Well, so, it's actually becoming very real for the Russian people, and also, again, the huge losses, deaths and casualties of Russian soldiers, and it's not just happening in the provinces, it's now creeping in, it's much more visible, isn't it, in Moscow and St. Petersburg, where Putin's power base is. I mean, there's been an attack overnight in Kyiv, 26 people died, and they basically were out of the sort of missiles that they could shoot down those Russian missiles. Big concerns that they just simply don't have the supply of weapons they need. Is that going to be top of the agenda today as well?
3: Well, I think the whole armaments and support to Ukraine would be top of the agenda. And Zelensky, I believe, has arrived in Ankara as well to try and persuade European countries. I think he's kicking against an open door there. It really depends what Trump has to say with this. And hopefully Trump will be positive rather than negative. But you're right. You know, Russia is attacking civilian targets, as we saw overnight in Kyiv. Yeah. And, you know, lots of civilians getting killed, whereas Ukraine is attacking infrastructure and bringing Russia to its knees. So I hope Trump can see that, because I think, you know, he can do real good here. I know you've been talking about football and all the rest of it for the last half an hour or so, which of course is important.
2: But not as important as people dying in Ukraine.
3: To get peace here.
2: Yeah. No, but that's the thing. My worry is always whenever Donald Trump gets involved in any of these peace talks, basically it's a mass surrender for Ukraine and a benefit for Vladimir Putin. So I'm always a bit wary of that. We've also seen this Russian spy plane yesterday dropping the news emerged yesterday. It happened earlier in the month on the 2nd of July. A Russian spy plane dropping tens of sonar devices in the path of UK's flagship aircraft carrier, HMS Prince of Wales, suspected to be in an attempt to harass the warship, prompting RAF fighter jets to scramble. We're told again and again, Russia is testing our response, was testing our resolve. But, I mean, you know, what should our response be? Because it seems to me they are taking the mic right now and we are not responding forcefully enough.
3: Well, what we should do, Julia, is spend what we're required to do on defence.
2: This will help.
3: We get a lot of people, particularly on the left of this country, saying, oh, Russia's not a threat, they need to spend it on defence. Whereas we saw yesterday, I mean, this is really a demonstration of the hybrid war that we're in with Russia. They even firebombed some of Starmer's property recently. Yeah. So people must realise that whether we like it or not, we are in this hybrid war with Russia. And the only thing the only thing Putin understands is strength. And we must show strength, otherwise they will keep taking the mickey, as you say, and they will keep pushing us.
2: Even the Americans
3: said last week that Russia is likely to try and attack Poland or one of the Baltic states.
2: And again, Keir Starmer, even before, you know, yet another delay to the defence investment plan before we finally published it last week, was telling, you know, NATO conference in Munich, you know, that there was going to be an attack by 2030. We're not going to be ready for it. We've had Kemi Badenoch this morning saying that defence needs to be the number one priority for the incoming Prime Minister, Andy Burnham. We've also this morning had two of the three authors of the Strategic Defence Review, authored, you know, on behalf of Sir Keir Starmer. This is Lord Robertson, former Labour Defence Secretary, former NATO Secretary General, and Sir Richard Barons, former, you know, senior, you know, defence chief here. They've accused Keir Starmer of leaving the UK vulnerable. They say Britain has been left exposed to Russian attack. Now, these are the men he trusted to for this actual review, and they are saying that even with this 15 billion, they said it's profoundly dangerous that they've essentially lost a year of mobilising for the possibility of an attack on NATO by 2030 by Russia, which the Prime Minister himself had talked about, as I said. I don't know how many more people we can have saying that this is an issue before our politicians do something about it. We know that 15 billion quid isn't enough. It's not anything close to the 28 billion that the defence chiefs say they need. But it's also not even costed, it's not even funded, so we don't even know where that money's coming from. What needs to be done? What needs to happen now? What should Andy Burnham do?
3: Well, Andy Burnham has said he will properly fund defence. So
2: what does that mean?
3: That's his marker in the ground, and let's judge him by that. And he has said, as Starmer said, that defence is the number one priority, but we're not prepared to spend it. I mean, we're looking for, you know, whatever it is, £12 billion when we spend over £300 billion on welfare. You know, there must be some efficiencies in the welfare budget to be able to pay for this. So I think it's a stark reality, and no doubt Trump will go on about it again today. But in this country, I'm sure people understand, the majority, that we must spend what we need to on defence. Otherwise, Russia will keep pushing. Let's not forget the jihadist threat that hasn't gone away in shape or form.
2: And certainly, you know, with Iran, I mean, you know, there's a funeral for their late Ayatollah, a three-day affair yesterday, being treated, by the way, by a lot of the media as if these were some significant world leader as opposed to a murderous dictator. They've been very clear about their threats, not just to Donald Trump, but to America and to the West, to us as well.
3: Well, that's right. I mean, we must not just focus on Russia. That is the most immediate threat to us.
2: Yeah.
3: We need a credible defence and security organization, you know, across the piece to make sure that we're secure. Because if we can't guarantee our own defense and security, then everything else that we're expecting at the moment becomes, you know, sort of horrifically irrelevant.
2: So yeah, that's the thing. There's stuff.
3: First week in office.
2: Yeah, I mean, there's stuff that's optional in government spending. There's stuff that isn't optional. And for some reason, they think that the defence is optional, and it ain't. Hey, Mr. Bretton Gordon, always talking sense, former British Army Colonel. Thank you very much. Did pictures there, while if you were watching on YouTube, of the US President as Air Force One touching down in Ankara in Turkey ahead of that NATO summit that starts tonight. Coming up, lots more to talk about with Sam Armstrong. We'll talk to Baroness Kate Hoey. We'll take a lot more of your calls as well. We'll also talk about that verdict in a French court today for Marine Le Pen. Will she be able to run for the French presidency next year? And more on prisons and plenty more besides. This is Talk.
1: 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News. 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Headlines.
4: Good afternoon. Nigel Farage has accused Sky News of lying when it said it hadn't contacted his family over recent stories. The broadcaster disagrees. The Reform leader was being asked about the $5 million he received from a donor, which he says was personal, not political. Reform's Sarah Pochin told Talk she anticipated tougher times from the media.
5: We know that we are going to be scrutinised to death, and we are expecting it. But this is just another witch hunt by the establishment, terrified that they can see us coming.
4: Authors of a defence spending review have told MPs about the impact of delaying the defence investment plan. It was due last autumn but published a week ago. Retired General Sir Richard Barons told MPs the delay depleted the defence industrial base.
6: The small and medium-sized companies that read the SDR and thought, well, they're going to buy our thing now, then found that any prospect of a sale was perhaps even 4 years away.
7: Yeah.
6: And so those companies, like Reaction Engines, for example, went out of business, or they found money in America or Germany and they've gone. And that will mean that when the MOD does buy their stuff, they'll be importing it.
4: The boss of charity ADHD UK says waiting times are the reason that 100,000 people with ADHD are also on disability benefits where they don't have to look for work. Of all those claiming PIP for ADHD, about 4 in 10 are receiving the top rate with no requirement to look for work. A judgment will be announced this afternoon in Prince Harry and Sir Elton John's case against the owners of the Daily Mail. They claim the paper got information illegally. It's believed Harry arrived in the UK yesterday without his family. The southeast is due its third heatwave of the year this week, though temperatures won't be quite as high as last month's. It'll be low 30s in Southampton this afternoon, though. That's your latest on Talk. There's more in an hour.
1: 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This is Talk. Your antidote to idiocy, Julia Hartley Brewer's Talk Nation.
2: A very good afternoon to you. Welcome back. This is Talk. We are the home of common sense. I'm Julia Hartley Brewer. It's 2 minutes past midday, and whether you're listening on DAB Plus Radio, on your smart speaker, watching on YouTube, or your connected device, thank you so much for your company. Don't forget, if you miss anything from the show, go to my YouTube page, The Julia Hartley Brewer Show. Hit subscribe. Never have to miss a thing. Coming up in this hour, going to be talking more about that prison early release, and Kemi Badenoch, leader of the Tories, basically saying to the Tories, sorry, the Labour Party, you know, side with me, let's try and stop these early releases. A lot of you coming up with some rather sensible suggestions how to stop rapists, killers and other sex offenders and violent offenders being let out after serving, I kid you not, a third of their sentence. A third. I mean, we are a joke clown country. We really are. Plus the 100,000 people are getting benefits. 10 grand a week, sorry, 10 grand a week, they wish, 10 grand a year top up on their benefits for having ADHD. Really? Really? 40% increase in just the last 2 years? Do you think these people are really, really in need of all that extra help, or are an awful lot of people swinging the lead? And our government is allowing it to happen, and we are paying for it while we're struggling to pay for defence and, I don't know, more prison places to keep rapists and killers behind bars. It's almost like there's no joined-up thinking in government, isn't it? Plus, we're going to talk about Marine Le Pen. We've got a court verdict for Prince Harry this afternoon. And that court verdict is going to be about whether or not there has been any criminal wrongdoing, or that's a civil case by Associated Newspapers, the owners of the Mail and the Mail on Sunday, and any illegal actions that have basically led to invasions of his and various other celebrities' privacy, including Elton John and others. But in terms of political stuff, the big court case today is a verdict in Marine Le Pen's case. She has been banned from running for the French presidency, a 5-year ban on her running for political office after a guilty verdict for embezzlement against her last year. She is appealing that. We will find out, hopefully in the next half hour, what the decision is, whether or not it's overturned, or she keeps the conviction but is allowed to run for office. Will she be tagged and unable to travel? We'll find out about that. Massive implications for the French presidential election next year. We'll talk about all of that and plenty more besides with Sam Armstrong, commentator, who's joined us once again today. Haven't seen him in the studio for a while. I have to say, big response. Everyone very happy to have you back here, as indeed are we, Sam. A question I've been asking, I wanted to get in touch with, particularly about these 100,000 people with ADHD getting disability benefits, no need to look for a job, up 40% under Labour. I'm asking, what would you do to tackle this crisis? You can give us a call, 0344 499 1000, text us on 87222, get in touch on X at Talk TV, calls to charge the national rate, text cost 1, standard network rate message. But it does seem to me, I mean, easy way of tackling it, you just simply don't let people sign off for ADHD. I mean, wouldn't that be the simple solution? You don't have to cut their benefits. You're just not entitled to them. You should go and get a job.
7: Honestly, I don't actually know why this is political. I think everybody in this country basically agrees with each other, which is what
2: apart
7: we want.
2: Labour MPs. Think they're all vulnerable people who need help.
7: Put aside Westminster for a minute. Put aside those people that are, you know, are really trying it on. Basically, everyone wants a system that's fair. That if you fall on hard times, that there's a safety net to get you back up on your feet. What people don't want is people claiming benefits for years and years and years. What people don't want is people taking the mickey. And what people want is for it to all be assessed properly with in-person, face-to-face appointments, which is what's not happening.
2: And hasn't happened. And the reassessment. So it's going to take 3 years to get through there. I mean, exactly. Look, we've just been told that at 2 o'clock today, Nigel Farage is going to, this is a quote, make a statement on my future in public life. That's a Reform UK leader. He's facing intense scrutiny over financial support, donations and the like. He's going to make a statement at 2 o'clock, he says, on his future in public life. Now, there's been a lot of talk about him possibly thinking of standing down. Is he going to go or not? Sam, before I go to Baroness Kate Hoey, who's waiting on the line, you're very much involved in Reform. You work with Robert Jenrick. You left the Conservatives with him to go to join Reform. Are we looking at Nigel Farage leaving as leader of the Reform UK party?
7: I preface this by saying I have no particular insight, otherwise I wouldn't be talking about it. But I suspect what we're about to see is a defiant Nigel Farage that says he will not be cowed by an establishment that is attempting to stop him delivering the change that he has believed his entire life that this country so desperately needs.
2: Okay. Wow. Well, we are going to be watching closely. You'll get that, catch that on Ian Collins' show at 2 o'clock. Let's talk to my next guest, Baroness Kate Hoey. She's an independent peer, former Labour MP, and joins us now. Kate, thank you so much for joining us.
8: Hello.
2: Hello there. I must ask you, we have lots of things I want to talk to you about, but this news that Nigel Farage is going to make a statement at 2 o'clock about his future in public life seems very ominous when we've had a lot of people suggesting on social media, in newspaper articles like that, you know, it has Nigel Farage had enough of public life, had enough of the scrutiny, this referral to the Common Standards Watchdog over the £5 million he got from his mate, the crypto billionaire, and also this money and support and staff that he's had in the past, all before he became an MP back in 24, of course, from his mate, George Cottrell. Do you think it's possible that he could stand down from public life?
8: I don't think so. I think we will see a defiant Nigel Farage. And I think also perhaps, you know, he needs to have a little break over the summer, because he has, when you think of the Makerfield by-election and then the local elections before that and all of that, and then the pressure he's been under. You know, no other leader has had the really horrible, nasty following of by certain elements of the media about his life before he even became an MP. You know, I just reviewed the book that's been written recently about him by Ashcroft, and it is shocking indictment of just how everything has been piled on him. And I think there's a bit of wishful thinking here that, you know, they would love him to be saying he's going off and leaving. But I think he's very, very angry about what he alleges, and I'm sure it's true, that Sky turned up at his daughter's.
2: Well, let's play the little clip, actually. It's a very angry exchange between Nigel. And again, Nigel Farage is someone who's usually very much keeps his cool. And, you
8: absolutely.
2: Know, and just, you know, everything, just, you know, water off a duck's back. But he, like most people, and I'm with him on this, when it comes to messing with your kids, that's a step too far. Here is Nigel Farage in his exchange with Sky News.
9: Is it a mistake not to declare the gifts from George Cottrell, sir?
10: You tell your bosses, you harass my family anymore, and I'll take the serious consequences. That's what your organisation has done this morning. Go away.
9: Mistake not to declare the gifts, sir.
10: Do you not hear me? You have broken all the rules, Leveson and everything else. Cut.
2: Now, I'm very angry exchange there. People say, oh, he's threatening Sky. But he's saying, you know, there will be consequences because you can make these complaints and there are, you know, Ofcom and the other regulators. But crucially, he's put a tweet out afterwards pointing out, you know, when Sky said they did not harass his family. I've been told by people within Reform that someone did from Sky, well, claiming to be from Sky, went to his daughter's house. And this was after the Times did a double page spread where they talked about his property empire, various properties he and his wife own, and including pictures. There was a picture of a home in a village in Kent where it said where he and his wife used to live and is now lived in by his daughter. But of course, technology now, very, very easy with Google Street Maps, put in a picture. People go, I mean, I wouldn't know how to do it. You probably wouldn't know how to do it, but
8: no.
2: Other people do, and they could easily identify the house. Now, again, lots of people are very relaxed about, you know, sticks and stones. You can call me what you want. I don't care. You come from a kids, a lot of politicians will say, then all bets are off. Do you have a lot of sympathy with him on that?
8: Well, I do, because I think, you know, Nigel's family have gone through years of being, you know, knowing and seeing how their father has been treated by the media. And I can understand his anger. And, you know, people were complaining recently that, oh, we haven't seen Nigel Farage much. You know, he's hiding away. And yet they used to say, oh, Reform is a one-man band.
2: Yes.
8: Now they can't cope with the fact that they've actually got lots of people coming and speaking, you know, on the media.
2: So is this an establishment stitch-up? Is it? I mean, you know, a lot of people say they're gunning for him, putting him under a level of scrutiny which other politicians aren't under. The other politicians have had big donations, but then those are donations largely to political parties which are declared. He could have dealt with all of this by when he became an MP, when Reform did so well in the 24 election, out of nowhere. I mean, from a standing start. If he declared all of this, gone overboard, just declared everything, there wouldn't be a story.
8: Yes, I mean, I think because he didn't do that, and that probably was, you know, it would have been better if he'd done that, because he'd done.
2: Kate,
8: his view, nothing wrong. It'd be interesting to see what the commission say in Parliament. But of course, if they do have a go at him, he will have a by-election. You know, I'm pretty certain if he had a by-election in Clacton, he would win by an even bigger majority.
2: Yeah, but absolutely. So we lost.
8: He has been treated. I mean, it is an establishment. It is. They are absolutely terrified, including the Conservatives now, of a Reform government.
2: Oh,
8: and they will do anything. I mean, sorry, go on.
2: No, but I was going to say, you can just see it in Parliament. Every time he stands up to ask a question, which is, he's given a question as leader of Reform every few weeks. And there's the instant booing and the trip. I mean, it's unbecoming. I don't think MPs from other parties realise just how bad it sounds and looks to us voters. But again, it's interesting, this constant thing on social media, he's never in Clacton. And honestly, he's allowed people to travel. I mean, people aren't in their constituencies all the time. They're either in London representing in Parliament or they're doing other things. But you know, he does have a house, you know, in his Clacton constituency, and he does spend a lot of time there, like most MPs. But this is the thing. Do you think, though, he could have basically sidetracked a lot of this? And is there an element where he's kind of brought some of this on himself by not declaring, by saying to people like me in an interview, it's none of your business if I get 5 million quid from a crypto millionaire, and that stuff before the George Cotterill story, which to a certain extent is an old story. You know, we know about that relationship and some help anyway. But is there an element where he's thinking, nothing's going to touch me? Or is there an element also where he thinks he's Trumpian, his big mate Donald Trump, where you can throw anything at him and actually it just makes his supporters like him more because they feel he's under attack from the establishment?
8: Well, I think you just need to look at some of the feedback on Twitter when there's a people really attacking him, to see how so many people are coming out saying, well, it won't affect them how they voted. But yes, you know, I'm sure in reflection, he probably, and certainly people around him probably think that he could have handled it a little better than he did.
2: Yeah.
8: But, we're where we are now, and there's no doubt about it, there is an orchestrated attempt to do him down, whereas that hasn't happened with any other leader. I mean, even Keir Starmer, it was coming from the people.
2: Keir Starmer wasn't ousted by his cabinet. He's ousted by the fact that his own voters decided he wasn't any good.
8: Uh-huh.
2: Let's talk about other issues, because, you know, there's a small matter of people talking about the threat of Nigel Farage's potential prime minister one day. We are talking about a new prime minister coming in on the 20th of July. Keir Starmer's off doing his final bit of walking the red carpet at NATO summit in Ankara. Meanwhile, Andy Burnham is getting, I mean, the most extraordinary lack of scrutiny. He did one LBC interview, and I have to say, it was laughable. I mean, I would expect to be actually laughed at in the street if I'd done the interview that Andrew Marr had done. The soft, I said, he may as well just give him a bubble bath and lighted some scented candles, rather than, it wasn't a probe at all. We don't know what any of his policies are. We don't know what any of his views are, because he's flip-flopped and everything. And he's going to be facing, you know, the mother of all intrays, defence spending, 15 billion quid, not enough for defence, but also the 15 billion that's been promised in the defence investment plan hasn't even been funded. This massive rise in the welfare bill, including, we've seen revealed today, 40% rise in just 2 years under Labour to 100,000 young, mostly youngsters, claiming for ADHD, getting 10 grand a year in their PIP payments, their disability payments, on top of their other benefits. For no, I mean, I can't see for any reason why having ADHD means you've got 10 grand extra in costs of, in your cost of living. And all of these other things, early release of all these killers and rapists and other sex offenders and violent criminals from prison because we haven't got enough prison spaces. But meanwhile, we haven't got cash to keep these people inside, but we have got the cash to pay for youngsters to do sod all day, claiming they've got a mental health issue. Andy Burnham's got a lot to wrestle with, but do we have a clue what he's planning to do about any of that?
8: No, I don't think we have on anything other than he said he was going to stick to the manifesto. Well, of course, the things that he has said already would be outside the manifesto, but he is coming in at a time when Parliament will be in just going into recess. There will be the whole summer when the media tend to disappear, a lot of them. And, you know, he does have time before September when they come back to clear, you know, he will presumably not do any more interviews now, or very few, or very important, serious ones until he comes back in September, which gives them time to work out exactly what he wants to do, if he knows himself.
2: Yeah, indeed. I mean, yeah, that's the thing. We always sort of wonder, like, why is he not telling us? And it's like the same with Keir Starmer. Oh, they're not giving us much information. And even his own, you know, chief of staff, Morgan McSweeney, admitted they didn't have a plan for government and they didn't realise how hard being in government would be. I mean, this is quite scary.
8: What is so perplexing is that, you know, Labour were in opposition for such a long time. They had all the criticisms, most of it correct, of what the Conservatives were doing. And what you would have thought that at their higher echelons in part, they would have been working out how they were going to run the government. And it didn't happen. And so they went in with no plan. Yeah. And literally, Keir Starmer was blown away by each week by something new happening. It got diverted. And then, of course, he did want to spend a lot of time on an aeroplane. I mean, he does Didn't seem to like aeroplanes.
2: Never hear Keir.
8: Yes.
2: In his free gear. Worrying, denying that we've got two-tier.
8: Mm-hmm. But, I mean, ADHD is really shocking, those figures. And what I don't know, and perhaps I should, and you probably do, doesn't a doctor have to sign something off?
2: No, this is the extraordinary thing. They don't even see anyone in person. It's done on Zoom now by other people.
8: So I could just simply say now that I'm suffering from this, and therefore I would have some extra money.
2: Yes.
8: It's just barmy. And I mean, I think that really does show how ridiculous our whole welfare, the way we handle welfare. No one's against people who are genuinely in need,
2: exactly,
8: and you know, families who are desperately in need. But they are suffering now from the fact that the real need, because it's going to people who don't need it.
2: Well, we had a caller earlier, Paula, whose daughter's in her 30s, in a wheelchair with cystic fibrosis, needs the help. Her support hours have been cut, which she needs to help her in her home. But they're cut. But at the same time, there's some 22-year-old sitting there playing his Xbox, claiming he's got ADHD, he's got an extra 10 grand in his pocket. I mean, it just, I don't even understand. I if someone's got a disability that requires extra costs, we should absolutely be helping, you know, there, but for the grace of God, I. But why? Because you've got autism or ADHD, you're entitled to, you know, a cheaper or free, or a free car or 10 grand a year. I mean, what extra costs have you got in your life?
8: No, and I think this is something, of course, you know, the previous government didn't do much to tackle it either. They might have been beginning to, but they certainly didn't. Yeah. So Andy Burnham really could, if he really wanted a popular policy, because it is popular. People out there, hardworking people who get up in the morning, you know, the usual thing, work very, very hard, and then they see their neighbour really doing very little, or their neighbours' children doing very little. So I think that Andy Burnham could make himself, you know, a very first kind of stick thing that would be go down extremely well if he was to announce that they were just going to sort out immediately some of these welfare issues.
2: And again, it's, they think they're being nice by you know, keeping these benefits going, and that they really are not. They're insulting hardworking people. The hardworking people who, you know, you're working hard in often in your minimum wage jobs who they were supposed to, they think they're representing, and they're not.
8: Well, it's now, like those people, Julia, who used to say, oh no, you mustn't let children compete at, you know, running, because if they're at primary school, you must let them all win because it doesn't do any good to let some. You know, life is hard. Life is difficult. Yeah. And youngsters have to learn very early on. And I'm afraid...
2: Well, they also have to learn that if you work hard, that life gets better. And it's a very, very clear lesson. I must ask you about one thing. Having fair rules and everyone being on the same playing field, as a former sports minister, I must ask you about this big fuss of both FIFA, Gianni Infantino, and you know, Jurgen Klopp, all credit to him, being one of the leading critics about Donald Trump putting in a call to Gianni Infantino, his big mate, and saying, oh, this red card, I don't know what red card is, but it wasn't a foul. I want the US star striker, Flo Balogun, to be able to play in this match. Luckily, Belgians thrashed them 4-1, and so the US quite rightly are out of the tournament. But Klopp, interesting, the former Liverpool manager, he said, this is our sport, not theirs. If Donald Trump and Gianni Infantino really sorted this out between themselves, it's madness, of course, everything into question. Is this finally going to be the line that has been crossed by FIFA that means that we are going to see a rival World Cup set up?
8: Well, I don't know quite whether it'll go to a rival set up, but it certainly will mean that his position should be threatened, because it really is. It's once you do this once, then you have opened a floodgate. You know, we can all think of our own teams, and I can certainly in Northern Ireland when we've had things where you really, really were so angry. And the idea that you would get that overruled by an elected politician. Yeah. I gather, by the way, that Keir Starmer rang FIFA to suggest that the time shouldn't
2: Well, basically saying don't make the change because it's for commercial reasons.
8: It's still interfering, but, you know, we either accept, you know, and I have huge criticisms of FIFA and UEFA, actually, in the way they're now working, particularly with supporters and the costs and all of that. But once you start to really threaten them with, in terms of an important political figure interfering, and then looking like they actually got their way, even though in the end it didn't make any difference, thank goodness, then I'm afraid we are, you know, going down a slippery slope, as they say.
2: Absolutely. Baroness Kate Ho, we covered a lot of ground there. Independent peer and former Labour MP, thank you very much indeed for joining me. Now, while we were doing that, because I'm a multitasking kind of girl, been messaging various folk, senior levels of the Reform Party, and answers came there none about what is going to happen at 2 o'clock. If you're just tuning in, Nigel Farage has tweeted to say he will make a statement on my future in public life at 2 p.m. That, of course, will be an Ian Collins show. He's been facing intense scrutiny over financial support he's got from his friends, his multimillionaire crypto friends. Sam Armstrong, any update from you? You're in the Reform Party.
7: Well, I've kept myself studiously uninformed deliberately because then I feel I can say something. I've never been in the business of revealing what I learned that is private. What I would say is this.
2: Are you sure about that?
7: What I see, having spent a little bit of time watching Nigel up close now, is somebody that is absolutely determined to give this country the once-in-a-generation change that he believes that he can do. And look,
2: he's not going to walk away.
7: We should be in
2: I think a lot of people would be very worried right now.
7: Well, look...
2: Is that what he wants? Is he playing with us?
7: I've said, if Reform don't win the next election, that's it, I'm going to leave the country. Because I genuinely believe...
2: I think a lot of people are going to leave the country.
7: I genuinely believe that this country is in potentially inexorable decline, and that only Nigel Farage is a politician who's got the combined set of skills, the charisma, the consistency, the views to turn this country around. And I know that Nigel is absolutely determined to give that to the country, and that's why, frankly, I have chosen not to go and make more money living in the US or somewhere else in the run-up. So I think you're about to see a defiant Nigel Farage.
2: I genuinely really hope so. I'd love to hear your response to that. That's Nigel Farage making a statement at 2 o'clock. Your thoughts on lots of subjects. In fact, the calls, interestingly, are about Nigel Farage and particularly the pressure on him right now. Give us a call if you want to have your say. 0344-499-1000. We'll get your calls up next. This is Talk.
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1: 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Travel trouble.
0: Still some queues in North Yorkshire this lunchtime. The A1M southbound, that is still closed from Junction 52 at Catterick down toward Beedale at Junction 51. Now, there's cows on the road following an earlier collision there, so quite slow too both ways. Northbound side is back open. And some congestion just starting to build around Coventry on the M6 northbound. Lane 1's combed off. Junction 2 to 3, there's repairs there following an earlier vehicle fire. I'm Jules Buckley.
1: Argument, attitude, opinion. Have you got the guts for Talk? Across the UK, the home of common sense, this is Talk.
2: This is Talk, the home of common sense, for me, Julia Hartley-Brewer. Just to get you up to date, Nigel Farage has said he will make a statement on my future in public life at 2 o'clock. That'll come in Colin's show. Former UK leader on a lot of pressure, a lot of scrutiny over financial backers. £5 million crypto billionaire in Thailand, Christopher Hopburn, and of course, That's a helping kind social media staff and the like from his big mate, Posh George Cottrell, as he's known. Investigations by the Parliamentary Standards Watchdog on all of that. Well, let's talk to you about that. Simon's on the line in Glasgow. Simon, what do you make of, what do you expect Nigel Farage to say, and what do you make of the scrutiny?
16: Well, hello there. Hi. I've been saying this for a while. It's Trump 2.0. There's no other word for it. Now, I'm not saying that Nigel's not done anything nefarious or anything like that, but, you know, the investigation's done it. But
2: he's not accused of anything criminal. I mean, you know.
16: No, well, this is it. I mean, but the thing is, you know, if the Labour government and actually put as much energy into trying to go after their rival and actually use that energy to put it into policy, yes, and do what they were voted into the government to do, then we would be living in a utopia. But unfortunately, they don't, because they've got no policy of themselves. So all they can do is just try and drag this guy down.
2: I mean, but it isn't the Labour Party doing this. He's been reporting. Okay, there are reports to the Parliamentary Watchdog. But there are rules, and there is enough of a question mark up over these rules, even people like me who have got no axe to grind with Nigel Farage, say, I think he should have declared this. I think he's made a massive mistake on both counts, and he's brought himself into this. But you think this is tantamount to what happened in America, where Trump was basically dragged through the courts. That said, on a number of these cases, I'm sorry, I thought they were banged to rights, and he should have been prosecuted for them.
16: Yeah, well, I mean, again, I'm not disputing that. I'm just disputing the motives behind it.
2: Yeah.
16: I mean, the thing is, you could walk into the House of Government. In the House of Commons and throw a tennis ball, and I guarantee you'll hit one politician that's done something bloody stupid in their life. Do you know what I mean?
2: Oh, 100%.
16: They're all going after him, and it just smacks of desperation. I hope that he doesn't step down, because I think the party will be less for it, but I don't think reform will fall apart. I mean, I think they've got a good base there, but I mean,
2: do you think he would walk away if he's taken? I mean, this man has taken a sort of verbal beating, various milkshakes in the face, rocks around him. Goodness, what he's taken a lot worse than this in his time.
16: Yes, I know, but when you start harassing the family, which I know that they're denying, but you know, it's not, you know.
2: I'm told categorically by someone who I think would know, in reform that Sky News, they claim that Sky News did actually go to Nigel Farage's house where his daughter lives, which had been identified in a Times newspaper article a couple of days earlier.
16: Well, it's just beyond the pale, really, if it is true.
2: I agree.
16: At the end of the day, we want our politicians. I think it's been lost in our career politicians. It used to be that politicians, and you know, it's a dirty business, but they went in because they wanted to serve. Now you've got the likes of Andy Burnham. Andy Burnham stands for Andy Burnham, let's face it. You know, and it's not just the Labour Party, it's the Conservatives, and I think the whole thing stinks up to high heaven. But I think at the end of the day, this is coming down on Nigel because, quite frankly, the people support him. I mean, he's not. I don't believe he's a demagogue. I believe Starmer's a demagogue because he promised everything that people wanted to hear. And as soon as he got into power, he did the complete opposite.
2: Yeah.
16: And I just believe that Nigel Farage, if the pressure's got too much for him, I don't blame him. But I hope to God that he does stick by it, because if he doesn't and he gets hounded out, then I believe it's just another win. I mean, we've seen this in the Romanian elections, Marianne Le Pen in France. You know, this is a serious thing, and it just seems like.
2: The use of these sort of structures and courts and things to basically, if you can't defeat people at the ballot box, this is how you do it. It's not a good look in a democracy. But look, bearing in mind that the people in power right now, are the people who, currently the current Prime Minister, spent 3 years trying to stop the enactment of the biggest democratic vote for anything in this country. That's what he did as Shadow Brexit Secretaries for 3 years till 2019. So, I mean, these people don't respect democracy. We know that. We know that for a fact. Simon, great call. Thank you very much indeed. Martin is in London. Martin, what do you want to say?
17: Afternoon, Julia.
2: Afternoon.
17: How are you?
2: Very well, sir.
17: Yeah, well, firstly, I don't think he's about to resign, and I certainly hope not. I suspect he's going to come out swinging, and he's going to name certain media outlets. That's what I suspect is going to happen.
2: I would put money on that, and I would very much hope that as well.
17: I do as well. I would be very, very disappointed if he was to resign. Yeah, and
2: Does reform survive without him? And there's some interesting polling the weekend suggesting that people would, you know, they would take a small hit, but actually there were enough. Reform has got enough of a name and enough people now, including my colleague in here in the studio, Sam Armstrong. You know, his boss, Rob Jenrick. They've got enough people that they would still be able to, you know, stay ahead of the polls.
17: Yeah, I think it would. The reform would survive, but I think they'd be diminished because whoever, yeah, they've got some good people in the party that are good in the media, but nobody's like Nigel when it comes to campaigning and you know, notoriety, everything that comes with it. And I think it's pretty clear what's going on here. It's, you know, the legacy media who despise Nigel Farage,
2: and they really do. They really do.
17: I mean, there's a certain rival radio station that I call Labour's biggest cheerleader. I think you know who I'm talking about.
2: Possibly comment.
17: Yeah. Well, it's basically 24/7 anti-Farage on there. You've got the BBC, you've got Sky News, you know, a woke news channel now that nobody watches. I mean, it's just non-stop, 24/7 now, and it has been for the last week or two, and they smell blood. And what Nigel's biggest mistake was with that whole £5 million issue, if he had have just stuck to the story, it was for my security, I think this story would probably have blown out by now and we would have gone. But yeah, a week after he said it was for his security, he then did that interview with Harry Cole where he said it was a reward for Brexit.
2: Yeah.
17: And then last week he was telling everybody it's none of your business. He's handled that so terribly.
2: And unusually badly for Nigel Farage, because he's normally very, very slick at these things. Look, we shall see what happens. Martin, thank you very much for your call. Very interesting. Right now, as you know, the 2026 World Cup is in full swing. And TalkSport have teamed up with Meantime to create a lager in time for it all. It's called So Good Lager, which will be poured from all O'Neill's pubs and some of the best sports pubs across the UK. 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I've got to say that bit. Also, of course, here at Talk, as I say, we are celebrating in style here as well. 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
2: Well, good afternoon. What a day. 12:36 is the time. We've got the start of the NATO summit. We've got Nigel Farage about to make a statement at 2 o'clock about his future in public life. We've got a court verdict for Prince Harry in terms of the latest, phone hacking allegations that he has made. And we've also got small matter of a verdict in a French court as well. But this could help decide what happens in the French presidential elections next year. Let's talk all about that right now with Anne-Elisabeth Moutet. She's a French journalist and writer at The Telegraph. A very good afternoon to you, Anne-Elisabeth.
25: Good afternoon to you.
2: Well, look, this is involving, of course, Marine Le Pen, leader of, as was the Front, National Front, now the National Rally. She's been the long-standing leader ever since taking over from her father. And she, like her father, has run for the president a number of times and doing very, very well, better and better each year. She was nailed on as the favourite to win the next French presidential election to be held next year. And then, of course, we had a verdict for embezzlement, which scuppered that. Can you just tell us, to skip the background, what that verdict was about and what the punishment was?
25: The verdict was about the fact that the National Rally for years had used the monies that the European Parliament was paying to their MPs to have to parliamentary assistance in Brussels to pay for parliamentary assistance in Paris, so just for the party and for party work. And she didn't embezzle anything for her own use, but certainly for years the party had, you know, documented with emails and everything, had this, which is a wrong practice. So there's a court case. There was a first court case last year, and the ruling was that she was guilty, which I don't think many people dispute. And they decided to apply a new disposition in which, without waiting for an appeal, technically, when you appeal, you're still deemed innocent. And there is a retrial. This is what's happening. Well, what was happening those past weeks and what the judgment is coming today. And they decided that she would be ineligible for any kind of election in France, starting the day of this ruling, and never mind that she's appealing.
2: Yeah. So for five years, which of course covered the election next year.
25: Yes.
2: So she appealed, and so today we're going. There are various different things which we could learn today, aren't there? Which is that she could either have the verdict overturned. Many think that's unlikely. She'd be found innocent. All punishments fall by the wayside at that point. Although there could be an appeal against that decision. Or she could be found, the verdict stands, but the punishment could change, or the punishment could stay the same. And the crucial thing here is she is the leader of, you know, one of the most popular parties in France, and she wants to run for French presidency next year, and she can't run if this verdict stands. Now, a lot of people will say, you know, what's happening with Nigel Farage, although he's not accused of any criminal wrongdoing whatsoever, what happened with Donald Trump, and of course he was allowed to run for the presidency even if he did have any criminal convictions, or even frankly if he'd been behind bars he would still have been allowed, that this was a political stitch up by the French establishment against a right-wing leader, populist leader, who they feared could, you know, basically give a run for the money for the presidency. How much do you think that that is the case, that this is not about any wrongdoing on her part, but actually it was a political stitch-up?
25: It can be both. Yeah, I mean, she's in the wrong in that thing. You can say, and that's the French attitude, is if you didn't line your own pockets, what the hell? However, it's also the case that French judges have been increasingly political for, I would say, at least the past 30 years. So that's not especially her. And that it seems very difficult for another judge to go against the grain of the crop of judges that we have now, considering that French judges are not former barristers. French judges are functionaries. They work for the state. They go to a state school to become judges. Yeah. They are supposedly independent, but there's Q left.
2: Yeah, I mean, that's the thing. You've got a very similar issue as we have here, don't you? Now, if she can't run, it'll be Jordan Bardella. He's led the National Rally as party chairman, but he's only, 30 years old? He's very young. Very different background, although to a certain extent, he doesn't have any of the baggage that Marine Le Pen has, because of course, she being the daughter of a man, you know, who had, you know, close links with, you know, serious fascists, Nazis. But one of the issues, the guilty verdict on the embezzlement is, even the investigation, many have said in France, is part of the stitch-up, because basically the argument was that all parties were at it. They were claiming their staff were doing, you know, European Parliament work when they're actually doing, party political work. It's been done by everybody. And there's, mass corruption on a grand scale in European Commission. They haven't had their accounts signed off, I don't think, in most of my lifetime, for goodness sake. And yet they only went for Marine Le Pen because she was a populist right-wing leader who could possibly win the presidency. What would you say to that?
25: I would say that she went at it for almost 20 years, and for the others is a much shorter time, sometimes because they just didn't have MPs.
2: The defense?
25: it's an explanation. Yeah. That it's more egregious. I mean, it's more, far more money, it's far more time, that's what can be said. It can be, again, it can be both. It can be both a sit-up and be true. What's interesting about Jordan Bardella is, in the beginning, I mean, he looked like the golden boy, clever, handsome, sort of slick. And therefore he went up in the polls for a bit. However, of late, Marine Le Pen has come back because she's got something that Bardella doesn't have. She has substance. She's a woman to whom voters relate. She has a human side that you cannot save, a fake. And she probably would be a better candidate at this stage next year than Jordan Bardella. All of this is now up in the air, and we should know in about less than 2 hours' time what happens in this.
2: Well, yeah, we were hoping, when we booked you on the show, hoping we might already just getting the verdict. But these things are always delayed, are they not? But Emmanuel Macron, he's served two terms. And the reality is, you know, he's not a popular figure. With left or right, he sort of came through as supposedly this sort of centrist figure. But I think he only got, in the both first rounds, no more than about 22% each time. But each time when he's got to, they have a second round, so the two most popular candidates, often with only 1 or 2 percentage points more than the less popular candidates, they go forward to a second round. So French voters get to say, well, you know, do I want this person, or do I most not want that person? So I'll vote that person. And the general view is that Macron has won it both times against Marine Le Pen by default, basically, you're not the Front National as it was leader. She has very much rebranded the party, hasn't she? Taken them more mainstream. A lot of the issues over immigration that we've got here, over crime that we've got here, have been massive, and woke as well. They've been massive as well. She's been building on that support. Is Macron barred from a third term by the French Constitution? And who is the most likely candidate that whoever is leading the National Rally Party is going to come up against?
25: There are many candidates. Right now, we've got 27, considering that we've got this two-round system, we've got 27 candidates, and some of them will peel off before the start of the actual election process. But there are still several candidates. You have centre-right and centre-left candidates. Yeah. You have the hard-left Jean-Luc Mélenchon, who is a kind of sort of his Jeremy Corbyn amplified, and you know all the sort of hard left in Britain, same things, free Palestine, you name it, and accusations against capitalism, and there's the Unholy Alliance with the Greens. It's very similar actually as a political scene. He probably doesn't have a chance, but he can spoil the candidate on the left. Yeah. And what's interesting, as an anecdote, is that François Hollande, who said that he would be running, has now become more popular than Jean-Luc Mélenchon, which
2: the
25: really...
2: This is the former president, François Hollande.
25: Yeah, who left in disgrace and didn't run again after having talked to too many journalists who revealed stuff that he has said to them, because why was he talking to journalists? Yeah. And he was seen as a bit of a nebbish, as they say in New York, but... all the same, he could be a believable candidate on the left.
2: Very interesting.
25: Which is interesting. Also, if you look at Bardella and Marine Le Pen have been received together by 13 major French bosses, and it is believed that Bardella will be much more compliant in terms of more liberal economics, in the economic sense of the word, than Marine Le Pen, whose constituency is in northern France, and she is much more statist. She wants subsidies and benefits for people who will never find jobs again in places where they won't have factories again.
2: It's going to be absolutely fascinating.

0: to what people want them to do.
1: A country that benefits the 80% of people that are not on the top and not at the bottom, yep. that are in the middle.
0: Yep.
1: These kind of allegations all of a sudden just appear out of nowhere. It isn't an accident. It's happening deliberately. Yep. There are people that do very, very well out of the status quo, and they will stop at nothing to keep it that way. It's going to happen in Australia with Pauline Hanson. It's going to happen here, keep happening here with Nigel yep. Farage. It happened with Donald Trump. It's going to happen in France. Everywhere, it's always the same.
0: I
1: but do you know
0: it
1: what?
0: Works out
1: it's
0: well.
1: Not that working out well
0: it
1: anymore.
0: It really doesn't work out that well, does it? 12:47 is the time. Coming up, we are going to be talking about the bid to try and block early release of sex offenders. Who thought it was a good idea to early release sex offenders? Frankly, who thought it was a good idea to ever release sex offenders? I'm old fashioned like that. We'll talk about this with David Shipley. Also, just get a few more thoughts on Nigel Farage making a statement at 2 o'clock on what he says is my future in public life. That'll be live here, of course, on Ian Collins Show. This is Talk.
2: 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Julia Hartley Brewer on Talk.
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9: Issues in Cambridge this afternoon. The Milton Road, that's the A1134. That is closed between Highworth Avenue and Hurst Park Avenue. Emergency sinkhole repairs are causing delays there. To the west of Chepstow, the A48 blocked both ways between the Chestnuts and the High Beach roundabout in Queuing. A collision there too. And to North Yorkshire, the A1M southbound, that's still closed. 52 at Catterick, down to Junction 51 at Beedale in Queuing. Cowgs on the road there following an earlier collision. I'm Jules Buckley.
2: No nonsense reaction to the day's biggest talking points across the UK, the home of common sense. This is Talk.
0: This is Talk, the home of common sense. For me, Julia Hartley Brewer, Sam Armstrong still with me. We'll get his thoughts on this Nigel Farage statement, making a statement on his future in public life at 2 o'clock. Ian Collins will be in to tell us what's going to happen on his show, I'm assuming, including that statement. First up, though, let's talk about one of the big stories today. And this is Kemi Badenoch urging Labour MPs, including, Mr. Andy Burnham, an MP now, to back her bid to stop the government's plan to free sex offenders early. We've got Labour's Sentencing Act. And this, of course, allows, and we saw it in 24 as well, the Tories had already organised this, plague on all houses here, to basically early release sex offenders, killers, rapists, you name it, after serving just a third of their sentence, if they demonstrate good behaviour behind bars. Yeah, but sadly not good behaviour when they committed the crimes that put them behind bars. Some rapists will have to serve at least half of their sentence, but that's still down from two-thirds under current rules. I thought we all agreed that two-thirds was too little of their sentence. Usually a sentence that is way too short, but a half or a third is frankly an insult. Let's talk about this with David Shipley, who's an investigative journalist, a former prisoner himself. Good afternoon to you, David.
10: Good afternoon, yes.
0: We're constantly told, if I hear ministers say, we can't magic up all these extra prison places, we have to release people, otherwise the criminal justice system comes to a halt because we don't have any places to put violent offenders. And yet, they're releasing violent offenders to let more violent offenders in. And they're not people who are sentenced to a year behind bars, up to a year, not going behind bars at all. Isn't the solution to just build very, very quickly a hell of a lot more prisons?
10: I would think that would, of course, help. The problem we've got is the Tories spent 14 years essentially not adding any prison places. Labour have done a bit better, but actually two key planks of their prison building programme are sort of flagged by the government's own auditor as being unlikely to be completed or facing serious problems. So like with many of the problems we have in this country, yes, we should just build things, but we, for whatever reason, we don't seem capable of it. You know, we apparently can't build prison places or

0: reservoirs or power plants or railway lines, you know.
1: The things we actually need. I mean, I understand people are going to go, I'd really rather not have a very large prison, near my village or not. But, well, we're going to have to override some objections, I'm afraid, because we need prison places. Is it that they are too difficult? I mean, I don't think you could just, you know, Lego build a prison. But a lot of us were talking earlier about, you know, why can't we do, as a caller pointed out, you know, Nightingale Hospital equivalents for the non-violent offenders who are behind bars. I mean, for instance, why not just move a load of men into the women's estate and move the women into the, who are largely non-violent offenders, into these, you know, into makeshift, short-term prisons, you know, which are effectively army barracks or camps. We could knock those up in a couple of weeks, couldn't we? Donald Trump managed to do it for a load of his deportees.
0: Yeah, we could and should expand the open estate and the low security bits of the prison system, because actually, you're absolutely right, there are lots. You have to. Prisoners aren't one thing. You know, there are a lot of people in for non-violent offences who would probably get far more out of their sentence in being able to do qualifications and work in real wage-paying jobs and pay taxes if they were in open jails. And what I've been arguing for some time is we should look at the point of sentencing. We should actually categorise prisoners. So if you're someone who's committed a low-risk offence, you're not a risk of absconding or escape, we should get you straight to an open prison. Because actually what you should then be doing is spending your whole sentence going out and working and paying taxes.
1: But isn't part of the punishment that actually you do have restrictions on your life, and there is a financial hit, there's a hit to you in terms of your quality of life, in terms of your family life and your social life? That's part of it, isn't it?
0: All of those things. So I've been in an open prison and in a closed prison. I was in Wandsworth and I was in Halsey Bay. And Halsey Bay is an open prison, but it's still a prison. You know, you're not allowed a mobile phone. You're not allowed out of the area. You have to promise not to leave. There are rules. You're not allowed, you know, alcohol or drugs. You're not allowed to go to the pub. You know, there are restrictions. You are in a prison, but it's a prison which is low security and therefore is able to, in a structured way, get people out studying or working. And I think the thing is, we've got to remember, prison places on average cost 60 grand a year.
1: Yeah.
0: Open prison places are cheaper. But actually, one of the best things we could have is people in prison going out 5 or 6 or even 7 days a week to work, to pay taxes.
1: But a lot of these people don't have, I mean, that's the reality. You know, you're probably rather unusual. I mean, again, we know, you know, in terms of, you know, the chances of someone who's sort of, you know, educated, who, you know, who works going into prison, rather unlikely. People, often a lot of people behind bars, you know, they're not working, they're not capable of holding down a job, they're semi-literate, or completely illiterate, they're on drugs, they're alcoholics, they've come out of care, they've been failed by everybody along the way, but they are... they're not going to be able to hold a job down.
0: I think that is true of some people, of course. But actually, also, when I was in the open jail, I remember I met quite a lot of guys who were South London drug dealers, basically, and they'd never had a job. And actually, something changed them when they started going out to work each day, and they suddenly realised they were earning honest money that people weren't going to take off them. And you could see the habit of work building in a way which I thought was really, really impressive and transformational. And of course, you know, if someone's a hugely addicted to drugs, they're not going to be able to hold a job. And then we should probably be holding the addicted portion of the prison population separately to the dealers, frankly.
1: Maybe we could try and not be getting drugs behind bars. Just fine. I mean, I'm going to have to leave this here because there's some breaking news. But just in terms of what the, you know, prisons and early release and everything, the reality is where there's a will, there's a way. If they wanted to spend the money, if they wanted to do this, they could stop this from happening.
0: Always right and everything. I think actually with sex offenders, we're far too soft on sentencing. You know, there are hundreds of thousands of men who are found with child sexual abuse imagery. We know they are very likely to pose a threat of abusing children in person, and we just never lock them up.
1: It's as simple as that, isn't it? I really appreciate you joining us there, David Shipley. He's an investigative journalist. Just to let you know, we have just in the last 5 minutes had that verdict on that appeal for Marine Le Pen, leader of National Rally, formerly the National Front in France. She has her guilty verdict for embezzlement of those European Union funds has been upheld. She is guilty, and she has been told she is ineligible to hold public office for 45 months. Interesting choice of number of months. But basically, I think that is just basically carrying on the 5 years that she was already given, is it not? She will be ineligible, unless she appeals and wins her appeal, she will be ineligible to run for the French presidency, despite the fact that she is the leading candidate of the leading party to run for the French presidency next year. your reaction to that, Sam Armstrong, because, look, people talking about, as we mentioned earlier, people talking about, you know, people go, you know, Trump 2.0 in terms of the judicial attacks on Donald Trump. I think a lot of those were banged to rights, but the motive was definitely political rather than anything else. The absolute going for Nigel Farage when he's ahead in the polls. Marine Le Pen, I mean, I don't think what they were doing in the European Parliament was any different to what everyone else is doing in terms of their dodgy expenses and funding for their staff. But this is completely unprecedented to have this ban on somebody who is a presidential, likely presidential winning candidate from running for public office. This is, I mean, this is brings shame on the French democratic system, doesn't it?
2: Well, it would if it was just France, but it's happened in the United States, it's happening in Australia, it's happening in this country.
1: Yeah.
2: The people that believe that they are running this country, that have ran this country for a very long time as it's continued to decline and decline and decline, know they can't win. They know they can't win. So what are they going to do? They're going to cheat. They're going to change the rules on donors so that just to go after reform. They're going to go dig up every piece of dirt they possibly can. Some of it has been obtained. It must have been obtained illegally. And they're going to get this information. They're going to weaponize it in the worst way. And they're going to do what it takes to hold on. Make no mistake, the people that have run this country will stop at nothing. I mean nothing to stop the change that Nigel Farage is promising.
1: I do find it extraordinary this is all happening at the same time. She's also got $100,000, must be aware whether it's fine, and yet 3 years imprisonment, 2 suspended, 1 year with an electronic bracelet. So, of course, I mean, she wouldn't even be able to campaign for the next year either properly. Well, very interesting. Ian Collins is here.
0: Yeah.
1: You're still free to run for public office.
3: I mean, that leaves... that doesn't put her party in too much of a problem because the young guy who's about
1: Jordan
3: 12,
1: Badella.
3: Who's going to take over, he looks good, intelligent guy,
1: hasn't got the same baggage she has, but
3: she's kind of iconic in that sphere.
1: It's going to be fascinating, but again, I just don't think it's a good look for French authorities. Nigel Farage is going to make a statement. He says, my future in public life at 2 o'clock.
3: I think what Sam said, I don't know whether Sam was like talking the truth or whether it was a nice conspiracy theory, I wasn't sure, but that's absolutely the line Nigel Farage will take today. The establishment are against me. Spoiler alert, they're not really. They're just against everybody. And, Boris claimed that.
1: Boris, you couldn't be. He went to Eton. How more establishment could Boris be?
3: No, in terms of being hounded out of office.
1: He wasn't hounded out, and it wasn't about cake. I think there's no doubt at all that they are gunning for Nigel Farage, but I think he walked into a lot of this.
3: He's a big figure.
1: He's going to come out fighting, and he's not going to be standing down, which is what a lot of people are worried about.
3: But I think, as I'm sure Sam would agree, as you approach becoming, potentially the Prime Minister, that door of scrutiny does widen.
1: Shall we start on Andy Burnham, who's going to be Prime Minister on the 20th of July?
3: I've got a bag of delights on Burnham. Stand by for that.
1: Can't wait for that. Ian Collins is up next. Big thanks, Sam Armstrong. I hope you'll come back again very soon. Thank you for all your calls. A lot going on today. Stay tuned. This is Talk.
4: Talk. News. 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On the Hour. Headlines.
5: Nigel Farage says he'll make a statement on his future in public life this afternoon. The Reform UK leader is facing intense scrutiny over financial support given to him by a convicted criminal. He's due to speak in an hour's time. Speaking to Talk, the Independent peer and former Labour MP Baroness Hoey said Farage is angry and won't be stepping down.
6: I think we will see a defiant Nigel Farage, and I think also perhaps, you know, he needs to have a little break over the summer, because he has, when you think of the Makerfield by-election and then the local elections before that, and then the pressure he's been under.
5: Prince Harry will learn the result of a court case he's brought against the Daily Mail's publishers later. Associated Newspapers Limited denies unlawful information gathering. The Duke of Sussex is in the UK for 5 days. It's not known where he's staying after Buckingham Palace withdrew its offer of accommodation. The Conservative leader's warning that Vladimir Putin doesn't care how nationalised your buses are. At a rally in central London, Kemi Badenoch has attacked her political opponents for not focusing enough on defence spending when threats from Moscow are looming.
7: Our undersea cables are already under constant attack. The next Russian assault on them could knock out the internet across the United Kingdom. What has Andy Burnham said about that? Nothing. Said nothing.
5: Andy Burnham has previously said he'd take his responsibilities fully to fund the new defence investment plan if he becomes Prime Minister. The woman suspected of carrying out a bomb attack in Monaco is believed to have been shot dead. 39-year-old Anastasia Berezovska was wanted by Interpol after a blast targeted a Ukrainian businessman last week. Police in Kyiv say two men have already been arrested in connection with her death. There are fears dangerous criminals could be among the offenders released in September under a scheme to ease overcrowding in jails. The prison's watchdog says it will closely monitor those who are freed. That's the latest.
4: Talk. News. Update.
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4: 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On DAB+, on your smart speaker, on your smart TV, the home of common sense. This is Talk. Plain common sense thinking. Ian Collins, Afternoon Empire.
3: Yeah, good afternoon. Welcome to the home of common sense. Well, as you heard there, a big announcement from Nigel Farage making a statement about his future in public life at 2 o'clock this afternoon. You will hear all of that. He faces, of course, two separate investigations, one over this $5 million gift and the other over donations from a close associate convicted of fraud in the US. Could suspension from the Commons and a Clacton by-election both be on the table? I don't sense it is that. I don't actually think Nigel Farage is in the trouble many people think he is. But he's certainly going to make an announcement about how he decides to move forward. Spoiler alert, he won't resign. He won't be resigning. OK, I think I can confidently predict that. Also this afternoon, over 100,000 people with ADHD are now receiving PIP disability benefits with no requirement to look for work. That's a 40% rise since Labour came to power, driven largely by a surge in young claimants aged between 16 and 24. We'll look at that in a couple of moments. And Kemi Badenoch is urging Labour MPs, including Andy Burnham, to back a parliamentary vote to block the early release of rapists and sex offenders. I can't believe you've got to actually call for this. Wouldn't this just be automatic? She's calling on Labour's sentencing reforms, suggesting they're abhorrent and warning they will force victims to relive their trauma. She's bang on about that. We'll talk in more detail throughout the course of the programme. The ways you get in touch, 0344 499 1000. It's 5 minutes after 1 o'clock. So let's set this one up nicely. And I want to start with the former Health Secretary under Tony Blair, Alan Milburn.
10: You've got a huge welfare problem now. The bill is growing, and the bill's growing for a variety of reasons, because you've got this youth employment crisis, catastrophe. You've got all of these health issues, which are driving a huge amount of it. You know, 80% of the youth caseload in PIP, for example, is driven by four conditions, driven by anxiety, depression, ADHD, and autism.
3: That is huge. That is absolutely huge. And that's Alan Milburn. He's a former Labour Health Secretary. There he is talking at the Centre for Social Justice on this very issue. More than 100,000 people now reportedly claiming disability benefits linked to ADHD without any requirement to look for work. Now, just stop and think about this for a moment. You've got 100,000 people. Surely the question isn't simply how do we pay for this? It's how have we reached the point where so many people are considered completely outside the workforce? And that's just the ADHD examples. People who are outside the workforce, no longer, huge chunks and cohorts of our society are completely off limits when it comes to looking for work. Now, before anybody says and starts shouting ADHD is real, I get that, of course. For some people, it genuinely is, and I'm sure for some of those, it's debilitating. We'll get to the detail of what it really means to have ADHD shortly. But millions of people with ADHD already have jobs. I mean, I've lost count of how many people I know who say I have ADHD. They're holding down jobs, running businesses, serving in the armed forces, contributing to society in lots of different ways. So why are so many others apparently being written off altogether? Do you remember this from George Osborne?
11: How can we justify giving flats to young people who have never worked when working people twice their age are still living with their parents because they can't afford their first home? How can we justify?
3: Well, that's changed somewhat because some of those young people are now those that are claiming for conditions like ADHD and being told that you're outside the workforce, essentially. Perhaps this is the inevitable consequence of a welfare system that has, and I think we can all agree on this, is steadily drifted away from what I thought once, for those with long-term ailments, as distinct from you just happen to be out of work. Rehabilitation, what happened to that? We've now got long-term dependency and there's nothing taboo about it. In fact, it's almost baked into the system. Once someone is placed in a category with no expectation to work, what incentive is there for the system or the individual to find a route back? Here's the Shadow Work and Pension Secretary, Helen Watley.
12: Their latest idea is a two-tier welfare system to trap people in a lifetime of benefits and deny them the dignity of work while leaving the taxpayer to pick up the ever-growing bill.
3: And we'll be talking to Helen a little later. And, of course, the bill is the issue, with many claimants receiving thousands of pounds a year in support. This, and have a listen to this, all right? Ready for jaw-dropping moment. The ADHD-related element alone, just the ADHD bit, estimated to cost taxpayers £1 million every single day. 365 million quid a year, if you like. That's the third of a billion. And that's before you include wider universal credit and associated support. A compassionate society, we get it, we understand it. The left-wing meerkats, I know, get all itchy about this and very upset. Of course we understand we should support those who genuinely cannot work. But a sustainable society must ask the question, how can more people go to work? Because if the answer is simply they can't, the taxpayer will eventually reach the point where they can't keep paying either. They just literally will be no more money. Final word on this comes from former Health Secretary Wes Streeting.
13: Mental well-being, illness, it's a spectrum, right?
14: And but you do think,
13: I think there's an overdiagnosis, but also there are too many people being written off.
3: Too many people being written off. So if you think about the comments you've heard there from Alan Milburn, former Labour Health Secretary, George Osborne, former Tory Chancellor, Helen Watley, current Shadow Work and Pensions, and Wes Streeting, up to about 5 minutes ago, was the Health Secretary, there is a general sense of agreement that this is not sustainable. What is this ADHD thing that is meaning that not only do you, of course, you should be acknowledged for whatever incapacity you sense you have, but 100,000 people who are knocked off the radar of having to go to work. Let's speak to a man who rarely works himself, frankly. Charlie Rowland. Charlie, but for no good reason whatsoever. I just turn up. Charlie Rowley is with us, and we're always delighted when he does. How are you, Charlie, by the way?
15: I'm very well. How are you?
3: Yeah, good. It's going to be a big after. We've got lots of announcements. We've got the whole Prince Harry court case thing. We've got Nigel Farage making an announcement in about an hour's time, just under that. I think I know what that's going to be about. He's not resigning, by the way, but he is going to set out his stall, I think, for the T's and C's of how he's going to deal with the establishment. We'll come back to that in a second. But first, this ADHD. Now, we are going to speak to somebody from the organisation that knows more about this than most people. That's ADHD UK. And the CEO will join us to sort of, because I'm not that familiar with the full nuts and bolts. I know a lot of people who've got it, but I've never actually said, somebody goes, oh, I've got ADHD. I've never gone, what's wrong with you?
15: Mm.
3: Tell me, my child, what are the details of this ailment? But to the point that it puts you permanently off the list to go to work. Mm. Well, that's extraordinary.
15: It absolutely. And the number just keeps on growing. And it cannot be the case. It just simply can't be the case that there are more people that, yes, people who are being diagnosed, and they may have a particular condition that finds them unable to maybe do daily tasks or find themselves unable to concentrate, perhaps, through having ADHD. That's not just them getting tired or muddled or getting distracted easily. It is a condition. But that doesn't prevent you from doing a job or going coming to work. That doesn't necessarily mean that you therefore have to claim state benefits, where we're now seeing over 100,000 people added to the numbers of people that are claiming that don't have to even go through any kind of check. You just fill in a form, it seems.
3: Yes.
15: If you're a young person, you're signed off as having ADHD, and then you can claim from the state. That simply can't be right.
3: So you're off for life. I mean, in some of these cases, with no requirement to look for work, and the numbers involved in this are just extraordinary. So just this one element that the ADHD, I was saying just before you came on, Charlie, is about £1 million a day just on the ADHD element of this. Overall PIP spending is forecast to rise from... I mean, I can hardly believe I'm uttering these words. These numbers are so big. From £26 billion to $45 billion by 2031. Let me remind you, 2031 is literally 5 years from now. It's not long at all. Covering more than 4 million total claimants. £45 billion quid just on the PIP element of welfare.
15: Mm.
3: Square the circle, Mr. Rowley.
15: Oh, well, it's extraordinary. I mean, it is completely unsustainable, and that's why, you know, we absolutely need to get a grip of it. And when you then put that into the context of that this government wanted to try and just shave off $5 billion of the welfare bill just to try and get those the numbers down, just to try and get that spending under control, it was rejected by Labour MPs. So, I mean, Andy Burnham, I think, has left the door slightly open to welfare reform, even though he said categorically that he doesn't want to make crude cuts to welfare, whether he sees this element of ADHD and other mental health orders, disorders being part of that crude cuts. We'll have to wait and see what he has to say. But it is extraordinary figures, and all that means, the more people that are added to that welfare bill, the more people that are assessed, the more people that start claiming, it just means more borrowing, higher taxes, more spending, and ultimately more debt.
3: Let me just put that in the most obvious way to our listeners and viewers on this. How do you reform the welfare system? Because somebody comes along and they say, look, I've got this, whether it's something on the sort of neurodiverse spectrum as ADHD would be, or something. You know, if your legs aren't working, I understand why you're not going to get a job in the cycle shop. I get it. There's certain jobs that, you know, you might be precluded from doing because of an obvious disability. Mental disability as well clearly would also be an issue for some people. But when you've got a bill, a PIP bill, for £45 billion, something has to get something somewhere. What is the what's the bit in the cogwheel that's stopping things from turning nicely? Because there's something here that isn't working. And it's not just the millions of people with ADHD. If you can answer that question, I'm all ears at this end. 0344 499 1000. How do we actually reform it so that we can say, OK, we're going to be fair to people? Because no, I don't know anybody who minds paying tax for people who have a disability. I mean, that's precisely why we live in a civilised country. The question is, that amount of people? 45 billion quid's worth, 100,000 ADHD alone? And we haven't even got into OCD. I mean, is that a thing? I mean, OCD, for some people, the worst problems with this. I think I've got a bit of OCD. Mm. I like to be, I am quite, you know, organised. You know, I like an orderly kitchen, frankly. You know, of all the places, I promise you, you wouldn't, if you looked at my drawers, you would think, ah, you have that place for a rolling pin? And I'll tell you why. Because I am all for, like, having space and putting things... Right, that goes there, that goes there. They won't put two things in one place. And, well, unless it's a... You know, I don't put, like, a rolling pin in a whole drawer. That would be...
15: The rolling pin drawer.
3: Yes. A rolling pin, which, by the way, I have no memory of ever using, which makes it even more interesting. So OCD, I know people who have extreme versions of that. That could be debilitating, right? If you can't get through your day without all of these little kind of routines that you might have to go through and everything's in the right place, I can see that would be a problem. But, you know, what if I have got OCD... it's not going to stop me from working, is it?
15: No, and that's the point.
3: Can you not sit like that, please? Disturbing my OCD.
15: Yes, sit up straight.
3: In that shirt.
15: And that, yes. cover your weekend indulgence of the football. But you're absolutely right. We've lost our way, I think, of where we used to. I mean, it was that age, I was thinking, you're focusing on what people can do rather than what they can't do. Yes. Now it just seems that any old thing that somebody can't do, then they're able to claim, or the state will help you. We've got to get away from this over-reliance on the state in all kinds of ways. As tough as that sounds, I think, you know, we need to be able to make sure that we're self-sufficient and reliant and able to do focus on the things, as I say, that we can do rather than what we can't.
3: Is it going to get any better under Andy Burnham? I can't imagine Andy Burnham being sort of pro-less state. Certainly that's the noises that he's making.
15: Yeah, I mean, the issue that I think he's got, just in everything that he's said so far, is if there is more devolution, which is what was his big mantra, the big sort of speech last week with a number 10 in the north, and giving more power to mayors to be able to create jobs and opportunities, but have more of a say over spending in local areas, I think that could mean effectively that if you're a local mayor or a local council where you're you have more powers to spend, you're creating jobs and opportunities, but then you're taking responsibility for people that are out of work to create educational routes and training opportunities for people, but you'll have a lot of people who are out of work, you will then be responsible for welfare. But that means that if you're a local council, well, they're very good at taking money from the centre of government and very good at spending it. They're not very good, I'm afraid, at doing the hard graft of cutting spending at local authorities. So it might just be, again, more money from the centre going to local authorities, going to regional mayors that end up just spending even more money. But where does that money come from? Well, it comes from the Treasury, and that's hard-working people's taxes.
3: Indeed. We'll talk more on this in a second. I'm just going to take Finn's steer on this. Should we do a quick pause here, Finn, and then come back? Because we've got a lot to say on the Nigel Farage story. I've just had a horrible... talk about the OCD kicking in. I think my rolling pin might be in the same slot as my tongs. And that's now killing me, the thought that I've left them in the wrong place, in the drawer.
15: So your tongs... I can't even say your tongs and the rolling pin are in the same drawer.
3: Well, the tongs could have gone AWOL, but now I'm picturing the tongs and I can see them in the same place as the rolling pin, and that's bizarre to me.
15: Well, I mean...
3: possibly... nestled up to me chopsticks. I don't know.
15: Well, all in the same drawer. Your drawers are extraordinary.
3: The best. We'll have more from Charlie Rowley in just a couple of moments. We'll talk about this, talk about extraordinary stories. Nigel Farage, big statement coming up from the leader of Reform UK in about 40 minutes. All of that coming live right here on Talk.
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4: 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Travel trouble.
23: The M6 northbound still quite busy around Coventry, so junction 2 to 3, there's repairs underway following an earlier vehicle fire, so find lane 1 or 4 combed off there. Warwickshire, the M40 on the southbound side, down around Gaydon junction 12, a lane up there, it's queuing, partially blocked, and still quite slow in Hertfordshire. The northbound M1, 8 Hemel Hempstead towards Redbourne at 9, there was a collision now on the hard shoulder, still causing some delays there though. I'm Jules Buckley.
4: This is Talk. Converting negative agitation into positive conversation across the nation. Hear it, see it. This is Talk.
3: This is Talk. Let's move to this story then. Nigel Farage faces the Parliament's Standard Commissioner after convicted criminal and aide George Cotterill, known as Posh George, paid for his staffing, security and accommodation without this being declared. Mr. Farage insists that no rules were broken because of the timing and when this happened. And of course, any subsequent investigation will establish whether it was or wasn't. At 2 o'clock this afternoon, the Reform leader is set to speak on his future in public life, and we'll bring that to you live, of course. But first, this is an interesting little clip. I know Julia played this a little earlier. I'm sure Jezza did as well on Breakfast. But it's worth having a re-listen to this. This was Sky News having a catch-up with Nigel Farage. Didn't go well.
0: Was it a mistake not to declare the gifts from George Cotterill, sir?
1: You tell your bosses you harass my family anymore, and I'll take you serious consequences. That's what your organisation has done this morning. Go away.
0: Mistake not to declare the gifts, sir.
1: Did you not hear me? You have broken all the rules, Leveson and everything else. Cut.
3: Just for clarification, he said cut at the end there. But, you know, it could have been so different. Charlie, it's interesting. I don't know, you know, Sky News say, well, we weren't even anywhere near, we haven't done anything to harass his family. It's not really their thing. You know, they're not a kind of, they're not the National Enquirer, you know, get in there and lob their DMs into your front door going, come on, let's have a look at your kitchen. Quick photograph just for the press, darling. They don't, that's not really their thing. They're just a bit of a rubbish news organisation. So I don't know, but they're denying it. Mr. Farage, you can tell that, is very, very annoyed. And perhaps that will inform some of what he might tell us at 2 o'clock. But my own money on this, and I know you're here to give your opinions as well, Charlie, but my own thought is that this is going to be, I think he's going to not so much draw a line in the sand, I think he's going to mark out the terms of engagement, and it will be him versus the establishment. And that will carry him through to 2029.
15: Yeah, I think that's absolutely right. I mean, look, it would be extraordinary if he were to sort of, you know, bow out of the race now when it, you know, for number 10. But you can sort of, you know, I mean, there have been rumours for the last week or so that, you know, he was considering his future and it was all becoming a bit too much and, you know, and he was getting a bit more rattled and the polls were sort of narrowing. And so, you know, on the one hand, you might think if you're more of a businessman and banker rather than politician, you might think to yourself, right, that's it, actually. You know, I've led this party to two great local sets of elections. I've pulled them up from the floor to get it to where it is today. I've consistently, you know, led 300 plus opinion polls as the leader, and I'm not putting up with this anymore. I'm putting my family first, and, you know, it's all in a very good place, and I'm leaving it behind. I don't think many people think that's going to happen, but it's, you know, we can't rule it out at this stage. But you're absolutely right. I think he was visibly angry there because, you know, the suggestion is that there was a camera outside his house and they'd harassed his daughter. Whether they'd actually harassed them or whether they'd actually asked questions or whether they had to spend the business.
3: Yeah, it's just, if there was a camera, it's just being there harassment.
15: Yeah.
3: Regardless of any other member of the family that might be involved. I mean, I know that there were some images taken of property that Nigel Farage's business owns. I think this was a Times, part of the Times report, you know, here's picture number one, here's picture number two, here's picture number three, here's picture number four. No, you know, it wasn't exactly like somebody named the road or whatever. That would be public information, however. That wouldn't be hard to find out.
15: Yeah, exactly.
3: But that's not the same as the Sky accusation, is it? I mean, I don't know what's happened with the Sky thing, because they're saying we've made no attempt to contact anyone in his family.
15: And it might be that it might turn out that it wasn't Sky, but clearly something has happened. Someone has, I would imagine, clearly has approached the family, otherwise he wouldn't have provoked
3: such a
15: reaction.
3: See, if I was going to try and get some kind of word from someone, and I turned up at a story, and I didn't want anyone to know, and they said, where are you from? I'd go, Sky News.
15: Yeah.
3: Just to dob a minute. I'd give it a go, you know? I'd give it a go.
15: Let
3: Rigby take the flat
15: the
3: for
15: hit.
3: This.
15: Yeah, no, you're absolutely right. It could be a complete independent person.
3: It's very odd, but I do, you know, I mean, lots of, we had Dan Hodges on the show yesterday, and I don't know if you clocked it, Finn, there was a bit of a pile-on to poor old Dan on socials yesterday, because that's largely because of, not who he is, but what he said. And what he said, though, about Nigel Farage, was no more or less forthright than what he said about Keir Starmer with Mandelson, what he said about Boris Johnson with wallpaper and parties. That's his shtick. That's what Dan does. He's an opinionist. And, you know, he's a biased journalist. What is bias is his own opinion. That's not your own opinion isn't biased. He's giving his own assessment of what he thinks of a certain story. And many people would agree with him. Some people would disagree with him. But it is interesting that for ages, the left were calling him a right wing stooge. And now the right wing are calling him a left wing stooge. Labour activist, he was called by somebody yesterday, which anyone who knows Dan is hilarious. But nonetheless, So he's just doing his job. But I wonder whether, given that the Sunday Times did a whole piece on Nigel Farage, journalists like Dan Hodges, I think David Maddox, of course, who largely broke the Mandelson story, has also been on the Hodges case, on the Farage case as well. I sense that Nigel is going to say, look, they are coming for me in a way they don't go for other people.
15: Yeah, I think that's right. And look, you know, Gabriel Procrand, who was the one of the journalists as part of the Sunday Times, I think Reform tried to push back a little bit against that story, you know, citing a tweet that he'd made about 10 years ago, which he sort of openly said he despised Nigel Farage. So there's a bit of tit for tat. But you're right, when there's a lack of clarity, it's about seizing control, it's about seizing the narrative.
3: Yeah.
15: And when you come under a bit of fire, as Nigel has done, and as I say, he's clearly rattled, he now wants to take back control of the situation. And I think you're right, he'll come out fighting, he'll say, look, a bit like Boris did, actually, when he tried to prorogue Parliament and, you know, when we couldn't get the Brexit deal through, then he had to throw it to the country and say, well, look, you decide. I think Nigel will try something similar and say, as you said, Ian, you know, they're out to get me. I'll comply with the standards, but if there's a by-election, I will fight it, I will win it. If that happens, he wants to galvanise his troops, he wants to bring everybody back together, reset the narrative, and we haven't got long to find out.
3: Finally, didn't get a chance to talk about this yesterday, but it's worth bringing this one up. This is Anthony Albanese, the Australian Prime Minister, who's issued an unequivocal apology after a rather unfortunate podcast appearance. The story involves Kylie Minogue. We apologise for a little bit of salty language that you're about to hear. So here's the Aussie PM, Anthony Albanese, appearing on a podcast.
2: Rapid fire questions. Now, every guest gets asked these. Shag, marry, date. Kylie Minogue, Nicole Kidman, or Rhonda Birchmore?
5: I've just got married. I'm only 6 months in.
2: But if it goes up, let's just pretend.
5: Oh, Kylie, clearly.
2: You'd marry Kylie and Shagger and date her?
5: All of the above.
2: All right, it's a triple.
5: She's terrific.
2: All right, that's fair.
3: Yeah, now, you can see, well, I mean, what he should have said is he should have gone, mate, I'm the Prime Minister. I'm not going to answer that, am I? That's what he should have said, because Aussies can do that really quite casually.
15: Well, he should have said, I should be so lucky. Lucky, lucky, lucky.
3: That's what he should have said.
15: He should have said, or I just can't get her out of my head, or something like that.
3: Yeah, and you would know all those songs, wouldn't you? So, look, it's kind of, I know it's not, that's what he should have just said, Charlie, isn't it? He's got like, mate, I can't answer that. You can't ask a Prime Minister that question. But he went Kylie Minogue, which, and then, of course, there was Nicole Kidman on the list as well. And who was the other one on the list? I couldn't quite work out who it was. It wasn't Ron Burgundy, was it? I doubt it. Nicole Kidman. Anyway, somebody we don't really know, possibly another Australian. So, Nicole Kidman, Kylie Minogue, I'm going to ask you the same question.
15: Well, I do happen to know, not personally, but know of Kylie Minogue and Nicole Kidman. But I'm terrible with celebrities, so that question could have asked, you know, whoever that third person is, I wouldn't have a clue.
3: Do you say you know Nicole Kidman?
15: No, know of, so I know who she is.
3: Well, you should do, she's an A-list film star.
15: So is Kim Kardashian, and she could walk into the studio.
3: Kim Kardashian's not A-list.
15: But she could walk into the studio.
3: Kim Kardashian's A-list within a genre. Well, not a film star.
15: No, but people would say that she's... I wouldn't have no idea who she was. If I was in the lift with her now, I'd still say, please, could you press the button, just to go down to... I would no idea who she was.
3: I saw her mum once in the grocery aisle at Selfridges. I was in there trying to purchase some fruit. Old Mark Kardashian's in there as well. I mean, it was given away by the fact there was a massive film crew bustling through as well. So it was obviously all planned for their programme. Listen, we've hit the clock, Charlie. Thank you as ever. Back soon, of course. I know you're hanging around this afternoon because we might actually. Oh, you're not changing your mind now, are you?
6: No.
3: You see the hesitation. I said I would, but now I can't be asked. It's a nice day. The pubs are open.
6: For you, Ian. I mean, it'll be the hardest work I've ever done.
3: If
6: I come back
3: well,
6: again.
3: Well, we might. I know you're going to be mooching around the building
6: because
3: you do linger. That's good. So we might grab Charlie for a little word on Nigel Farage a little later. Who knows? But you know, I know your diary's busy. So we'll talk to your people. We'll see what happens. Lots more to come. We'll talk more on the ADHD story. What's the reality of that? What does ADHD even mean in this respect? Lines are open. 0344 499 1000. This is Talk.
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3: It is indeed Talk, just gone, 1:30, 0344 499 1000. Lots of comments coming through on this interesting story. The number of people claiming disability benefits for ADHD risen by 40% since Labour came to power. More than 100,000 people now receiving payments with no requirement to work. Over half the claimants are aged between 16 and 24. I think it's reasonable we ask the questions about this. What has happened? How did we get to this stage? Was this situation always there that previously was never diagnosed or taken seriously? Is it all of that? Or are people increasingly experiencing neurodiversity in a way that is incapacitating to the point of not being able to work? We'll talk to Helen Whatley shortly, Shadow Work and Pensions Secretary. Also, Len Shackleton, Professor of Economics, Buckingham University, will join us. First, let's just put some meat on the bones of ADHD. Henry Shelford is the CEO of ADHD UK. Afternoon to you, Henry. Nice to have you with us. I'm sure when you saw this story yourself, your eyes glazed over and thought, oh, my God, we're going to get straight another load of those kind of uninformed psychiatrists shouting off about bone-idle people and having no clue as to what ADHD is actually about. Would that be slightly fair?
31: It would actually be slightly fair. there's always a pile in. You know, if we look at this data, it's actually a breakdown of 4 million people, a breakdown of the conditions. ADHD represents 100,000 of those. It's 2.5%. Mm. And as a population incidence, we're 3 to 4%. So right now, the statistics suggest that if you have ADHD, you're less likely to claim PIP.
3: Indeed, but overwhelmingly so. But naturally, this is to many, but this is new territory, isn't it? Even the whole neurodiverse kind of area is new to many people. So there's that, which, you know, sometimes is helpful to inform people of what things are. Just experience then. ADHD, explain what it is, Henry, in kind of Fisher-Price terms, if you like, so that we can all follow what it means. And what would be happening with that ADHD to the point that it means you are incapable of working?
31: OK, well, and also starting with why it's... So it's not new. We actually find reference from Hippocrates talking about it. Wow. What really has happened is it has failed to get the recognition it needs. So you've had a large group of people like me. So I was diagnosed about 10 years ago. There's no chance getting picked up at school because the NHS didn't formally recognise ADHD until the year 2000 for kids, 2008 for adults. And so, you know, that's why there's lots of middle-aged people like me coming forward. And you see that in lots of sort of mental health conditions and disorders. Like if you look at if you look at PTSD a while back, that was broken. People who were considered just broken, not in need of mental health care or, awful things taken out. We talked about women going through the change. We now know that to be a hormonal condition that we can treat. Old people getting befuddled was just a fact of life, not a disease like dementia. And so ADHD is a very significant disorder. I have a disordered mind. I struggle with my attention. I struggle with my focus to the level of which it's a debilitating impact on my life. So you can only get a diagnosis of ADHD by a specialist, and the line is it debilitating to you? And we know that most harshly through the statistics on suicide. So we know that 1 in 10 men or boys with ADHD will at some point try and take their own life, and it's 1 in 4 women or girls with ADHD will at some point try and take their own life. And actually, for the charity, for the first 2 years, we're almost exclusively funded by parents whose children had taken their own life. So ADHD is tough. We're starting to see in statistics for the first time ever, we're starting to actually diagnose it. And so it's turning up. And in terms of turning up on PIP, you'll see that it's listed really for the first time predominantly as a primary condition. It's often been a secondary because people are recognising how impactful it is. But people are usually... Well, we know we are not seeing people with just ADHD getting PIP. We're seeing ADHD plus additional things, meaning that they get PIP. And so it's the cumulative impact, not ADHD on its own.
3: So fair to say, Henry, that there is a kind of scale of ADHD, like anything. You could have debilitating ADHD where it's very severe, where you're literally unable to focus almost at all. Certainly sitting still is a massive requirement and things like that. But then at the other end of the scale, there might be people who have a little bit of that and can function mostly normally. Is that a reasonable way to describe things?
31: No, it's true. And it's actually it's part of some of the challenge of ADHD. So if you've got ADHD traits, like some of those aspects, but it's not at the line of it being a debilitating impact, well, then you don't have ADHD. Because, you know, the people on social media, so you've got great voices on social media and you've got nonsense, like every area of social media. Those people are saying, I think I've got ADHD, but I'm okay. I don't need a diagnosis or support. I'm fine. Well, you don't have ADHD. And it blurs the line, those kind of conversations.
3: So ADHD only exists in the most severe form that you allude.
31: It only exists as having a debilitating impact on your life.
3: Right.
31: Like look at the line between depression and sadness, right? Like, and sadness or a prolonged period of sadness isn't depression.
3: But I don't say this, I'm not being facetious, Henry, but just to establish, because many people will be asking, debilitating is an interesting word, isn't it? Debilitating could be, you know, sometimes I find it difficult to go into work, I find it difficult to focus, but not all the time. So you're still debilitated, just not permanently.
31: ADHD impacts every aspect of my life. It's nearly ruined my life multiple times, and frankly, only through the friends and family and the love and the support I've got in the way I am today.
3: Sure.
31: And I've been nearly broken on multiple times. It's so hard, and it's from the start of the day to the end of the day. I have challenges with my focus not staying on what I need it to do. the worst is when it locks, because you have a lack of control of attention. It's not a lack of, it's not an actual lack of, it's a lack of control, also a deficit of attention, lack of control of attention. Mm. And so that means cascading from one thing to other.
10: Sure.
31: And that also means locking in. Okay. And when that locks in on negativity, it's particularly awful.
10: So when somebody, and you put that brilliantly, and nobody's going to challenge or undermine your own experiences for one second, Henry. I'm just intrigued, and I know lots of people are, about the use of that word. Tanya has sent us a message. She says, my partner was diagnosed with ADHD when he was 4. He joined the Marines, served in Afghanistan. The 40% rise in people claiming are swinging the lead, says Tanya. So he was a Royal Marine, which I would imagine takes quite a lot to do that, and you'd think a lot of focus. Would you then argue, not to put words in your mouth, Henry, that it would be impossible to do that with ADHD, or you could do it with a lot of kind of mental exercises and possibly medication?
31: So medication is life-changing for many, myself included, but it's not for everyone. It's one of the most successful interventions in mental health, so I don't like the fact that I have to take medication every day, but I feel grateful that I'm living a time where that is okay. Possible. And we see lots of people in the military doing amazingly, and it's very sad to see that the recruitment of the military for people with ADHD has become very hard very, very, very difficult for people with a diagnosis. But the structure of the military and the support it has actually can really creates a place for many people with ADHD absolutely thrive. Yeah.
10: Listen, Henry, it's lovely to have you on, sir, and you explain things brilliantly and really appreciate your time. Thank you. Henry Shelford, CEO of ADHD UK. Thank you to him. Len Shackleton, Professor of Economics, Buckingham University, looking at the numbers for us. Len, good afternoon to you. I mean, the numbers are jaw-dropping. 100,000 people claiming just for one element of a neurodiverse condition. That sounds a lot in itself. When you bolt on the actual numbers for that one condition, you're looking at a million quid a day or something like that. If you put it all together with PIP-related issues, we're in an altogether different stratosphere of finances. It is possible, of course, to care for people that have disabilities, but also simultaneously understand that the situation is not sustainable financially. Good afternoon.
11: Yeah, good afternoon, Ian. You're absolutely right. And I caught the tail end of your discussion with Henry, and it's clearly, there are for many people, very significant problems in functioning and so on. But looking at these figures across the board, it's difficult to see quite what is going on here, isn't it? I mean, PIP is a strange benefit. Because it's not means tested, of course. It's available to everybody, and it's not for any very obvious purpose. You can obviously see in the case of people who are physically disabled that there are extra costs involved in getting around, in having support in the home, and so forth. But it's not entirely clear what somebody with ADHD will actually require in the form of support. It's rather more in the nature of a discretionary spending kind of thing. Well, I could say...
10: Yeah, I was just going to say, just on that point, Lynn, I mean, I was slightly confused, and I had a huge amount of respect and understanding and some sympathy with what Henry was saying. He's clearly had an incredibly challenging journey, and it's taken him to some pretty dark places. I'm not disputing his disposition, but there is that sense that I think, we have to sort of take a step back, divorce sentiment and ask, what the hell is going on when... Most of these, over half of these ADHD claimants are between 16 and 24. Did something just happen to the human condition in the last 2 years? Or what else could be going? It's right that we ask those questions, yeah?
11: I think it is right, and we have to ask these questions. In the case of this growth among 16 to 24-year-olds, it actually follows on from a growth amongst younger people. Mm. We're now seeing something like somewhere between 5 and 7%, I think, of kids in school are being diagnosed with ADHD. And this is showing up also in things like special arrangements for examinations, yeah, and things like this. So it is part of a trend, possibly stimulated partly by the experience of COVID, which was a very disorienting experience for many young people. I hope it's not a permanent feature of 16 to 24 year olds, but you don't know. But to come back to the point I was trying to make before, what are we actually paying out for here?
10: Yes, what is the necessity to finance this condition?
11: Yeah, I mean, just a personal anecdote of my own. I have a child who at the age of 13 was diagnosed with type 1 diabetes, which is not a nice disease. Yeah. And, you know, a lot of problems. But I was told to apply for DLA, which is the you know, the kids' equivalent of PIP. Mm-hmm. And I said, well, what for? You know, there's no extra cost to me. And the National Health Service, of course, bears a very substantial cost for type 1 diabetes. But there's no special cost for me or for my child. And yet I was told, oh, well, you should just go ahead and apply for it anyway. And you just wonder what kind of advice is being given to people. Yeah. If you need extra support,

0: Mix over there. Let's speak to Helen Whatley, MP, Shadow Work and Pension Secretary. Helen, good afternoon to you. It's always good to get your take on these things. Now, of course, the Labour government will say, and in fact, I can tell you what the government spokesman said, we inherited a broken welfare system. We are now fixing it. A package of measures already coming into effect and will save nearly £2 billion by the end of the decade. So this is the Stephen Timms review, of course, which you will be familiar with. We're looking at telephone numbers in terms of the kind of figures. I mean, ADHD alone, this one area of PIP costing £1 million a day, £365 million a year. The entirety of PIP, something like 40-odd billion by 2030. I mean, goodness me, these, what the government are saying, it would be even more expensive had the Tories remained in power. Is that true or false? I think I know your answer, by the way.
1: Well, completely untrue on that particular point. And in fact, the government isn't bringing down the benefits bill at all. They attempted to make some reforms last year, but they couldn't get them past their backbenchers. So actually, it turned into a spending bill rather than a saving bill. So they're just spending more money on this. Yes, Stephen Timms is doing a review of the disability benefit system, PIP, but there is no remit for that review to come up with any savings. We do not expect any savings from that. And they've shown no indication that they're willing to make bold reforms. So I have said, I first said this a year ago, actually, last July, that we should be stopping giving sickness benefits to people for the milder level of mental health problems like anxiety, the milder level of mild depression, and indeed for ADHD, for the milder spectrum of neurodiversity. We simply shouldn't be giving people sickness benefits. People should be supported to work those kind of health conditions and neurodiversity. That would be a much better answer, but the government has refused to do that.
0: So we spoke to the CEO of ADHD UK. He talked about, and he was clearly a guy that had his own, you know, struggles, and I think he was quite even emotional reliving that when he was talking about it. So I understood that. He said, look, ADHD is literally the inability to function properly, and it's, you know, genuinely debilitating. Full dictionary definition of the word debilitating. So, fine, that defines it. That's his definition. Are we seriously looking at 100,000 people that are in that, specifically that category? Because I don't want to be unkind to anyone, Helen, but I've got a funny feeling there's not 100,000 people in the position that he just described.
1: I'm sure you will know, and I certainly know, people with ADHD who are working. Yes, you will talk about the extra challenges that they face, but actually work out a way to work alongside living with an ADHD diagnosis, or indeed the characteristics if they haven't had a diagnosis. Members of my own family, whether it's in education or of working age, as speak, you know, are managing with ADHD. We know that for some people, the medication and treatment is really effective. Yes, there are delays for getting that. That's something that separately needs to be addressed. But I don't think we can be in a country where being ADHD means that you get written off and treated as somebody who just needs to have benefits and can't be working.
0: And in terms of where this overarching benefit bill goes, Helen, I mean, it's kind of, it's sort of off the scale, really. I mean, it's almost, I hesitate to try and describe it or define it, because it's in another stratosphere of unfathomability. I think that's a word, just. Yet nobody can quite get their head around. These numbers are just completely unsustainable. They can't continue.
1: Well, completely. I mean, we're spending hundreds of billions of pounds on welfare, and you know, the PIP, the sickness benefit system specifically, the number of people claiming that and getting that has more than doubled, has doubled since the pandemic to around 4 million people. So this simply isn't sustainable. And one of the problems with it is most of us, and probably all of us, want to see help go to people who are really disabled. We know there are some people who are incredibly sick with terminal illnesses, seriously disabled, who do need support. But if we find that the sickness benefit system is helping so many people, irrespective of the level of severity, well, then we won't be able to afford to help those who really need it. So what we've got to do is completely revamp the system so that it identifies who really needs help and helps those people. And for others, for whom it's more about support to get into work, that's what we should be doing, not handing out cash benefits. That's something the Conservatives, me personally, as Shadow Secretary of State, committed to doing. We've launched that kind of root and branch review to fix this problem.
0: Helen, thank

0: Thank you for your time. Really appreciate that. Helen Whatley, MP. She's the Shadow Work and Pension Secretary. Over to you, 03444991000. How do we solve this issue? Your thoughts specifically on ADHD. Have we just become too soft on welfare? Lines are open. This is Talk.
1: Another chatospheric chinwag with the Chancellor of Chat, Ian Collins, on Talk.
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10: To London, firstly, into Lambeth and Kennington Road. That's the southbound A23. Now, it's currently blocked from the Imperial War Museum down to Brook Drive and queuing, with police on scene there dealing with an ongoing incident. There's still some queues on the M40 southbound around the Gaydon turn off Junction 12. Looks like a lane out there is partially blocked. And busy for the M6 around Coventry on the northbound side. Junction 2 to 3 there, lane 1's combed off for ongoing repairs. I'm Jules Buckley.
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0: We've got Nigel Farage, of course, speaking around about 2 o'clock. It's a sort of press conference, but no press, no media will be there. So we'll hear what he's got to say. He's not going to resign, by the way. Margaret says, fingers crossed, Nigel will stay on as leader at Reform. Said last year they would come after him, and boy, oh boy, there is no stopping them. Keep going, Nigel. The country needs you, says Margaret in Birmingham. Kath, on the other hand, says Charlie is gorgeous, meaning Charlie Rowley. I would take an issue with that statement. I'd say that's not a factual statement. So good-natured, great fun, plus he knows his stuff, a definite asset. Hold on to him. I don't know if... I mean, he might pop back later to give us his view on the Farage thing. I'm slightly jesting. Grace is over there in London. What have you got for us, Grace? Good afternoon to you.
11: Good afternoon. I was very interested by the suicidality figures, because obviously suicidality is normally more common in men than in women. But apparently it's one in four women with ADHD, as opposed to one in 10 men with ADHD. Mm-hmm. And it brought to my mind that I've often felt like I shouldn't be alive anymore, because I've completely messed up in life. I was diagnosed with ADHD last year. I was diagnosed with autism about 20 years earlier, and have an eating disorder as well. And I've very often felt that I just... have completely failed in life and shouldn't continue. But I'm really privileged because I've got really supportive family. I believe that God exists, and therefore there might be some plan, or that it gives me hope. It makes me feel more hopeful to know that God exists. But I worry so much for others in similar situations who feel that they've just failed at life. And it makes me think I really wish the government was doing more to help people who are neurodiverse to get into work. Because, I mean, you keep in mind that we're hearing about benefits going up, and this coincides with lots of young people trying to get into work and being rejected hundreds of times.
0: Is it almost impossible, though, to address address the problem? Because, you know, if somebody comes to you in a workplace and they say, look, I've got ADHD, I have, let's just take one fundamental facet of ADHD, I struggle to focus. And you think, well, OK, am I going to employ somebody who's told me they're struggling to focus? Now, if you work in making sure the planes land on time at Gatwick, I can see why that might be an issue. You need somebody who can focus. If that is, so it becomes quite difficult, doesn't it, to accommodate, particularly when the kind of criteria, wrong word, the traits of somebody with ADHD seem to differ wildly, and the extent of those traits differ as well.
11: Yeah, I mean, it will depend on what the role is, but this is part of the reason that it's frustrating to me when we hear people talking about trying to get into work and other people say, well, there are these jobs in whatever, social care, for example. Now, you might say to someone, well, why don't you just go and get a job in social care? Well, if they're really struggling with concentrating or with understanding other people because of autism, then maybe you actually wouldn't want them in social care. But there are jobs that people could do, and the government really needs to help connect people with jobs. Because people who are going out working really hard all day at the moment, when they come in, they may well just want to crash out. And they may therefore presume that people who aren't in work just crash out and laze about all the time. But actually, if one is unemployed, it's not actually fun to feel that you're useless.
0: No, of course it isn't. And that's a personal and a societal crime scene that anybody would be made to feel like that. I think it is just the fact that these numbers, to a degree, appear to come out of the blue in terms of the sheer amount of people, particularly young people, suddenly diagnosed. Now, the obvious answer is, well, they were never diagnosed before and now they are. So that's the answer to that. The increase is huge and, of course, the cost is huge too. Grace, thank you very much indeed for that. 0344 499 1000. Quick word on the Prime Minister of Australia. Ruth says he was having a bit of a laugh. Why are so many people making a big thing about it? We are allowed to laugh and have fun in this world. That's fair. Julian says, you must get Charlie on more often. You're a comedy duo. I hope Farage comes out fighting. It's quite clear that our establishment is frightened of him and want him dead. The word's a bit strong, but I take the point. The world is watching, says Julian. We will hear from Nigel Farage. We'll take it live when he speaks in the next section. Lots coming up after the news at 2 o'clock.
12: 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News. Update. On the hour, headlines.
13: Nigel Farage is making a statement about his future as he faces intense scrutiny over his finances. The Reform leader's been criticised over support given by a convicted fraudster and a £5 million gift from a party donor. Speaking to Talk, the former Labour MP Baroness Hoey said Farage is angry and won't be stepping down.
14: I think we will see a defiant Nigel Farage, and I think also perhaps, you know, he needs to have a little break over the summer, because he has, when you think of the Makerfield by-election and then the local elections before that, and then the pressure he's been under.
13: Prince Harry is learning the result of a court case he's brought against the Daily Mail's publishers. Associated Newspapers denies unlawful information gathering. The Duke of Sussex is in the UK for 5 days. It's not known where he's staying after Buckingham Palace withdrew its offer of accommodation. Volodymyr Zelensky has once again called for Ukraine to join NATO, insisting it makes sense. Speaking to leaders at a summit in Turkey, he argued his country's location next to Russia is a source of extraordinary defensive capability. The Ukrainian president also warned Europe to step up its own investment.
15: Europe needs its own effective anti-ballistic systems and missiles, and I urge all of you and all our partners to give it the attention it deserves.
13: The French far-right leader Marine Le Pen has been found guilty of misusing public funds. A court in Paris handed her a 3-year sentence, with 2 suspended and 1 with an electronic tag. The ruling clears the way for Le Pen to run in next year's presidential election, although she's already said she doesn't want to campaign wearing a tag. A woman who's suspected of a bomb attack that targeted a Ukrainian tycoon with links to Russia has been shot dead near Kiev. Anastasia Berezovska, who disguised herself as a man, was wanted on charges of attempted murder and criminal conspiracy following the blast in Monaco last week. That's the latest.
12: Talk. News. Update.
1: across the UK. On DAB+, on YouTube, on your mobile, and on your side. This is Talk. Super Grip Stories. Ian Collins' Afternoon Empire.
0: Afternoon, yes. Welcome back. It is the home of Common Sense. Awful lot to get through this afternoon. We are waiting Nigel Farage, who's going to make a statement on his future in public life. This is due any moment now. He faces two separate investigations, of course, about alleged undeclared gifts, £5 million from one, and donations from a close associate of a convicted fraudster. Could suspension from the Commons be an issue? A Clacton by-election, both on the table. Whatever it happens to be, Nigel Farage wants to draw some lines in the sand, and I take it, and I don't have any confirmation of this, but I do sense he's going to mark out the terms and conditions of how he moves forward as a leader. As you've been hearing, over 100,000 people with ADHD are now receiving PIP disability benefits with no requirement to look for work, a 40% rise since Labour came to power, driven largely, as we mentioned, by a surge in claimants aged between 16 and 24. What is going on? Have we become too soft on welfare? Are we just in an era of re-diagnosing or finally diagnosing people? What's the deal? These numbers are huge. I think we deserve to look at them. And Kemi Badenoch is urging Labour MPs, including Andy Burnham, to back parliamentary vote to block the early release of rapists and sex offenders. She's calling Labour's sentencing reforms abhorrent and warning they will force victims to relive trauma. She's absolutely right about that. There's no doubt. Bang on. Comment and everything to come on those stories. 0344 499 1000. That's the number, by the way, you can voice note us on. This comes from Paul in Fife, who says, Ian, it matters not a jot if ADHD is a real affliction or not. Those who say they have the condition should not be receiving any form of payment for having it. It's not debilitating sufficiently to stop you functioning or getting a job. At the most, it makes your behaviour a little strange. So what? They aren't wheelchair-bound or bedridden. It's a joke. It's the new bad back syndrome, says Paul, which, of course, is a view that many people have, but very much at odds with our first guest, who was from ADHD UK, who said, when you have ADHD, it is beyond debilitating. I mean, it's life-changingly debilitating, suicidally debilitating. There are different thoughts on this, clearly. Let's go to Paul in Cardiff. On Nigel Farage, Paul, what have you got for us? Afternoon.
16: Hello, Ian. I think even if he'd declared it, they'd still be after him.
0: I mean, when you say after him, who? In what respect? Because most of the time, there is an argument. People go, how has Nigel Farage got a free run? Why has he got a free run? He's on Question Time every other day. He's always on the telly. But he's never challenged on things. That's what some people believe.
16: Well, excuse my word, and you'd probably pick it up, but the other parties are poo scared of reform for the next election.
0: Well, that's true, because they're likely to lose to reform.
16: They will do whatever they can.
0: Of course they will, but wouldn't anybody do whatever they can to throw some bad light onto an opposing party, particularly one that looks as if it could do incredibly well, if not actually win an election?
16: I think it's the way they go about doing it. There's a right and a wrong way, in my eyes, to do things, but people seem to think that if they can do it the worst way, it'll get them down quicker.
0: Well, there is that. I mean, these latest allegations are not entirely... I mean, they're not the work of a political party. These things have a habit of coming out at some point. I think journalists would have a greater hand in it. I mean, if you're a journalist and somebody says to you, you do know that this politician was given a free house and a couple of million quid... what are you going to do with that information as a journalist, Paul? Do you just sit on it and go, no, I won't report that, or do you report it?
16: No.
0: No to which one? You would or wouldn't report it?
16: That's a very difficult question.
0: Does it depend on what your politics are? Because if we were talking about Keir Starmer, because we remember we gave Keir Starmer correctly, and he hadn't really done anything wrong at all about his suits and his glasses and his Taylor Swift tickets. I mean, it was all a bit iffy, but for different reasons. But we didn't let up on that. Boris Johnson and his parties at Downing Street, we didn't let up on that either.
16: Yeah, I mean, when you look at as a whole, politics isn't politics anymore.
0: Yeah.
16: Not to what it used to be 10 years ago.
0: No, I hear you.
16: Yeah. And they're quite happy for the people to vote them in, but once they're in, we're in, you know.
0: Yep. I hear you.
16: And they don't seem to bother.
0: Well, listen, thank you, Paul, for that. That's Paul in Cardiff. Is it a... we will be hearing from him shortly, Nigel Farage, because he's making a statement at some point. I do wonder... There's just a little bit of me that's wondering, because they said this is going to be happening at 2 o'clock. There's no press at all invited to this. Now, was it Andy Burnham who got a lot of criticism for doing a press conference and not taking any questions from the audience? This kind of takes it to another level. The press aren't even invited. So I wonder if this is really just about... Is Nigel Farage playing with the press at this point? Is he going, right, I tell you what, I'm going to be late for you. I'm going to be late, because I can be, because you're the problem. You are the problem. I think, again, no evidence for this, but just looking at how these stories tend to pan out, that Nigel Farage is fed up to the back teeth. There was that clip, and we might play it for you again in just a moment. Have we got that clip, Luke, the Sky News clip? Can we just play that in? This? So this was... Of course, it came on the back of the stories of taking donations and not declaring them. This is something Mr. Farage and Reform UK flatly deny. The Commons inquiry will get to the bottom of that. He believed he didn't have to declare these things because he wasn't an MP at the time of it happening, etc. And he was challenged, not for the first time, of course, by a Sky News reporter. But what was interesting wasn't the question. It was an old question. It was Mr. Farage's answer.
17: Is it a mistake not to declare the gifts from George Cottrell, sir?
18: You tell your bosses, you harass my family anymore, and I'll take you serious consequences. That's what your organisation's done this morning. Go away.
17: Mistake not to declare the gifts, sir.
18: Did you not hear me? You have broken all the rules, Leveson and everything else. Cut.
0: Cut, he says, at the end. You've broken all the rules. Now, I don't know what the specifics are that Mr. Farage believes happened with Sky News. Sky News flatly say we've made no approach to anybody in his family. Now, that's a pretty unequivocal denial, and it would be very easy, one would assume, for Mr. Farage to prove that actually they did try to harass somebody in his family. But Nigel's there saying, look, this breaks every journalistic rule, what you've done. And he said what you've done this morning. So that's one thing. But I think it's kind of that area that is going to be behind his speech. And I wonder, given that the media, he would argue, have caused him a lot of distress, I think it would be fitting if you were Nigel Farage to let the media wait for a bit, wouldn't it? I mean, could it be as simple as that? So we are still waiting to hear from Nigel Farage, leader of Reform UK. Back to your calls. Matt in Cheshire on that tricky issue of ADHD. Matt, what have you got for us? Hi.
19: Hi, good afternoon, Ian.
0: Afternoon.
19: I do hope that he socks it to the media, because he's had a rough ride for like 2 decades and other people get an easy ride. So to think that he... You know, Keir Starmer just walked in and he's been receiving stick off them endlessly for 2 decades. So I hope he rips into them.
0: Is there, do you see Nigel Farage treated differently to other politicians?
19: Of course. I mean, I voted for him when under UKIP. I voted local elections UKIP. And he is, obviously. That's why he needs his own special security.
0: Well, let's on that point. Nigel Farage is there now. Let's have a listen to what he's got to say.
20: Snap election, that it would be beyond me. But I did it. and I was very, very proud. That evening, going into the morning of July the 5th, 2024, to be the elected member for Clacton-on-Sea. I was very proud of that evening, and I have to say, the last 2 years, I've really enjoyed the job of being an MP. The people, the constituency, it's an office that I genuinely, genuinely adore. I couldn't have believed that night that we'd have rocketed to the top of the opinion polls, and now we'd be number one for the last 350 opinion polls in a row, often with big leads. We've also built the biggest membership of any political party in the country. And of course, on May the 7th, just gone, we achieved some huge successes in the local elections. Not only did we achieve breakthroughs in Scotland and in Wales, but we absolutely dominated in the Midlands and the North, the old Labour heartlands. And that is why Keir Starmer is now on his way out. Not to forget that in East Anglia, the Conservatives have now, by us, been reduced to nothing more than a rump. It seems to me that the establishment have now decided that they can't beat us fairly, so they've chosen to use foul means. Let me be absolutely clear. After the furore and the media pile-on, well, not just the media, the other political parties too, let me be absolutely clear. I have done nothing wrong. I have not broken the law in any way at all. I have not misused public money. And you know, for the first 2 years of being an MP, my personal MP expenses are zero. Not, of course, that you'll read about that in mainstream media. And yes, of course, Parliament has its rules about how members ought to behave. And I believe I've absolutely obeyed those rules and done so under getting good legal advice. The standard rules are clear. This is what they say. The code applies to members in all aspects of their public life. It does not seek to regulate what members do in their purely personal lives. Now, it would seem from the last couple of years, from the way I've been treated, that the press would rather our members of Parliament had no assets and no wealth at all. They seem to fundamentally object to any MP that has outside income. Indeed, they view those that have continuing business interests with severe, severe scepticism. Making money is not a crime. Now, going back to the 90s, I was in the commodity markets. I had a very, very good, high-earning career. I gave that up at a huge cost. Being a member of the European Parliament for 20 years cost me a huge amount of money. But I did it because I had a goal. I had a goal and a belief that we should leave the European Union, get back to being a self-regulating nation that makes its own laws, charts its own destiny, and among other things, of course, controls its own borders. We might not yet, 10 years on, have reaped as many of the benefits as we ought, but one day I believe we will. And let's be frank. If I hadn't done what I'd done, there would have been no referendum, there would have been no Brexit. I came out at the end of that with very little money indeed. But over the last 10 years, I've been writing, I've been lecturing, I've been broadcasting, I've been investing. I promoted one or two financial products, and for those that followed me into them, they've more than doubled their money, which I'm pleased about. I also worked extensively in those years of 2021 to 2024 as an influencer with over 7 million followers on social media. So yes, over the last 10 years, I have financially done well, but that of itself should not be looked upon as a crime. And yes, I had the equivalent of a lottery win, a large personal gift, and I'll come to that and the details of that in just a second. The really big question that I want to pose is, do we want leaders that know how to make money? Do we want leaders that have run businesses, employed people, and understand how the world works? Well, I'm going to argue today, we absolutely need successful people from all walks of life, but particularly from business and industry. We need them not just in Parliament, we need them in government, if we're even going to have half a chance of turning around the dire economic state this country now finds itself in. Contrast that with a cabinet, 24 men and women, not one of whom has any serious experience of private business, who frankly haven't got a clue. So don't be surprised that in economic terms, we are going down the drain. Now, Standards investigating me over the gift has now reared its head again. As a result of a lot of copy in this week's Sunday Times, incidentally, written by a journalist who publicly says that he despises me, and despite the fact that many of the things that were written in the article were wholly inaccurate or indeed irrelevant, yet another Standards investigation is underway. Standards are now being used as a political tool. On the gift, it was given to me on an unconditional basis. I can do with that money exactly as I wish. But there is a much bigger reason why I'm going to need that money, and it's simply this. For over 20 years now, I have been subject to constant demonization by the press. For daring to be outside the consensual view on many issues, I've been attacked again and again. And I am the most physically and verbally attacked public figure or politician of modern times. Yes, you will know of some of the incidents, milkshakes thrown in my face, placards bashed over my head. But let me promise you, you only know about a fraction of the number of times that I've been assaulted. One little example you've probably never heard of. It was a Sunday afternoon a few years ago in the local village pub. In come the mob, about 50 of them. We decided the safest thing to do was as quickly as possible to get into the car and to drive away. But the mob surrounded the car, banging on the bonnet and the windscreen, kicking the side of the doors. It was a genuinely dangerous and terrifying situation to be in. The car was written off. I didn't even bother with an insurance claim. I did everything I could not to make it public. But these are the kind of things that I've had to put up with over many, many years. And over the last year, it's got worse, with an attack on my home, very similar to the one that the Prime Minister suffered. And literally, daily, online calls for me to be murdered. For some reason, that doesn't seem to worry the police. Repeatedly over the years, I asked the Home Secretary for help. I was rejected again and again. And in that period, when I wasn't in elected politics, between 2021 and 2024, I ran up personally very, very substantial bills to make sure that I was safe. When I became an MP, Parliament said, yes, we will help you with security. But almost unbelievably, just a couple of days after the murder of Charlie Kirk, 70% of that security funding was withdrawn. I am going to need security for the rest of my life, and I cannot even tell you how grateful I am to Christopher Harborne, because now I will never ever need to worry about whether I've got the resource. Well, the new attack from the media is that somehow I am a crook. I am dishonest. Yet another reason to hate me. Commentators over the weekend have said, oh, look at the interviews Nigel's doing. He's not himself. He's getting angry. Well, here's why. For some reason last week, the editor of the Times newspaper decided to publish a picture of where my daughter lives. There is no public interest in my daughter whatsoever. She is not involved in current affairs, doesn't seek to be involved in current affairs, and has never been used by me once at any point in my political career. No photographs on election addresses or anything like that. I've always done my absolute best to protect the privacy and safety of my family. By publishing that photograph, the editor of the Times has directly threatened her security. I wonder what happened to the Leveson inquiry of years ago, an inquiry that sought to bring better balance between what the press could do and families of those in public life. Worse still, she now has broadcasters haranguing her. Sky News were one of them, and when I questioned them on it, they willfully and deliberately lied and said on their channel that they hadn't contacted the family. Well, let me be clear. I will not tolerate intimidation of my family. I will not tolerate the location of where they live being revealed. I will not tolerate any of my family being endangered because of what I choose to do in public life. So yes, you can ask, am I angry? But I've never been angrier in my life. I'm also pretty upset with the behaviour of this Labour government. They began in 2025 and then tried again into 2026 to cancel elections for taxpayers. And to do so on a vast and epic scale, albeit with the connivance of the Conservative Party. Why? Well, of course, fear of reform. I'm proud of the fact that we fought a legal action that got nearly 5 million council tax voters the right to go out on May the 7th and give their view. Now, of course, they want to reduce the voting age down to 16. Again, they think that will help damage reform. And just a couple of weeks ago, following the Makerfield by-election, they've changed the voting rules for the Manchester mayoral by-election. They've gone away from first past the post, again for fear that reform might win. And now they've come after our money. Now, to be clear, in the early days after the last general election, it was the huge increase in our membership at £25 a time that actually got us into a position where we could build a proper party. Over the last year, some big donors have been attracted to us. Extraordinary. These are men who've gone off as entrepreneurs around the world and succeeded. The sort of people we used to admire over centuries. Now government ministers refer to them in Parliament as malign actors. And so they keep changing all the rules again and again just to stop reform. Frankly, it is like living in a communist country. I could never have believed such a thing would happen here. Ignore the fact, of course, that over decades, peerages have been given to donors and that Labour's donors, in the run-up to the 2024 general election, now seem to have been awarded the most extraordinary government contracts. Perhaps Dominic Cummings was right last year when he said Whitehall will break the law to stop reform winning power. And we've been subject in the last few months to the use of illegally obtained information, firm evidence of computer hacking, and now leaks from government agencies. And this is all, of course, a great distraction, because we're about to get a Prime Minister who's coming in with no mandate whatsoever. He didn't even stand on the 2024 manifesto. This country needs a general election, even if Labour, the Conservatives and the media don't want it. And whilst this pile-on against reform happens, the boats continue to cross the English Channel. Our fractured defences make us look weaker and weaker against what I think is now an increasingly dangerous Vladimir Putin. Business confidence is the lowest it's now been for 16 years, and I speak to you from a capital city where men can't wear watches and women can't wear jewellery on the street. Britain is broken and the public know it, and we need change. Now, the issue with my daughter was the final straw. Enough is enough. And I thought over the weekend, what shall I do? I could go out and try and make some real big money. I could go to the USA, where I've got plenty of offers. And then I thought, why should I be judged today or in history in the future by Sky News and their ilk? Why should they be the people that decide my fate when, as I repeat, I've done nothing wrong? I thought about it hard, and I've decided today I will resign as a Member of Parliament for Clacton-on-Sea, thereby forcing a by-election, which should happen, I hope, in short order. No, I've decided that the people of Clacton should be the judges of my actions. This will be a people versus the establishment by-election. It's a chance to stick two fingers up to the entire establishment, to frankly tell them where to go. And that is why I will be putting my name forward to stand in this by-election. I will fight to win. I will fight to continue the political revolution that reform has started. And I would say this to you, the voters of Clacton. If I win, you win. Because if I lose, they win. And we will never, with the two old parties, get the type of fundamental change that we need to fix broken Britain. Thank you.
0: Well, there it is. There should be some kind of fanfare as he walks off stage there. But that was extraordinary. He went over exactly as we had predicted. It's us versus them type feel to his campaign. And he's resigned his seat as the MP for Clacton and will then refight for that seat. I should just remind you that in 2024... Nigel Farage received 21,225 votes in that constituency, a whopping 46%. Coming second, Giles Watling, the Conservative, on 12,820 votes, so almost doubling it. Now, in order for Mr. Farage's position to, I suppose, hold really firm, he would need to match or increase the 2024 result. And based on the speech that we just heard there, I would imagine he probably will. This is very much a reform-type seat. Previously, of course, it had been Conservative, but we know that Douglas Carswell for UKIP, I think I got that right, Clacton, wasn't it, back in 2014, held that seat as well. So it's a seat that is favourable to Reform UK. I see no reason why Nigel Farage wouldn't go ahead and win it again. I guess to make the point that he's trying to make, he would have to win it with, again, just to repeat, the same number or an increased number. That, of course, then largely depends on what I do restore, throw a candidate in there. Do the Conservatives up their game in some shape or form? And largely, I suppose, how this argument rides out, how the Standards Committee concludes. When do we get that detail? 0344 499 1000. And by the way, while all of that was happening, the Duke of Sussex, Sir Elton John and others lost their claims over alleged unlawful information gathering by the Daily Mail publishers. It was dismissed by the High Court. So trebles all round for those who just like to see the journalistic truth out there, and bow your heads in shame. Some celebrities who believe they are allowed to live by very specific rules and regulations. It's interesting, the Farage thing is going on with the establishment, and then you've got the other group going on with the establishment. Everybody will always say the establishment's against me. Isabel Oakeshott's going to join us and tell us more on this one in just a bit. Lots to talk about. I think this is going to take things over for the next, certainly the rest of the show, probably tomorrow as well. I can imagine we will be still debating this one. Nigel Farage stands down as MP to trigger a by-election. Thoughts on that? 0344 499 1000. And what do you think about us versus the establishment? They're the words of Nigel Farage. Is he onto something, or are you not buying into that at all? Lines are open. This is Talk.
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4: 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Today, there'll be unexpected adventures moving in from the east, with high chances of bumping into friends and conversations that go on longer than planned. Later this week, expect a refreshing iced coffee, made for picnics with picky bits and nowhere to be until six. Because whatever the weather, with a Costa iced coffee made with heart in hand, the summer moments we love last. Costa iced coffee, made for summer.
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10: Very slow on the M25 as you make your way anti-clockwise from 16, that's the M40 towards the M415. A collision there, so a couple of lanes out indeed, quite slow either side of the road, also back to Heathrow at junction 14. Now there's an overturned vehicle still on the M40 southbound, it's queuing two lanes out around Gaydon junction 12, and repairs continue on the M6 northbound, a lane out still around Coventry, that's junction 2 up to 3. I'm Jules Buckley.
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5: The Evening Exchange with Peter Cardwell. 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Talk politics. Talk headlines. Talk money. Talk culture. Talk tech. Across the UK. This is Talk.
0: It is Talk. This is from John, who says, I think it would be very nice if President Trump and Elon Musk were to donate 100 million quid to protect him for the rest of his life. Can't see anybody having a problem with that, can you? Would have to declare, of course. Yes, would. It is a difficult one. It's not for the first time there's been members of Parliament who have had very specific circumstances that they require some level of security. Now, away from politics, but into the world of high-profile figures, Salman Rushdie, I think I've got this about right, Salman Rushdie had, not sure of the situation now, because he did recently have, in relative terms, another attack. But prior to that, he had protection. He was constantly protected because there was a threat to life. How that is gauged, how different departments place that in terms of laws of possibility and who has the responsibility to finance security is another matter. Prince Harry can't get it either. Is there an equivalence there? Lots to get through. 0344 499 1000. We're going to be speaking. In fact, Isabel Oakeshott is with us now. Isabel, good afternoon to you.
7: Good afternoon. Well, what an extraordinary statement from Nigel Farage, who has absolutely changed the narrative here with that bombshell announcement. It seems to me that it was the only thing he could really do. You know, this was just going to go on and on and on in that corrosive way. You know, it was hammering reform. It was exhausting and exasperating him. And in this way, he can take the fight to the people. That is what Nigel does best. An army of reform supporters from all over the UK, I think, will descend on Clacton to show their support for Nigel and to show that for millions of voters. I know Nigel Farage has his detractors and they are powerful figures and there are a lot of ordinary voters that don't like him. But for millions of people in Britain, they care far more about Nigel's ability to save our country than they do about how many pennies are in his bank balance or how many pounds or even how many millions are in his bank balance. It's what he can do, not who he's friendly with, that they care about.
0: What is the what's the reasoning, though, Isabel, for the? I remember when John Major stood down and called for election in terms of leadership of his party and things like that. I kind of understand that. What does this mechanism do? The optics will be good. I get that. You'll see a lot of visual support for Nigel, which sort of rather goes against the narrative that he's some kind of parochial sort of figure who doesn't seriously have the support of anyone. So to see lots of people out there en masse coming from all over the country, rally style, to support this man, it would have that effect. But there's no question of his authenticity as a MP or of his majority as an MP, which was hugely significant. It was a landslide in Clacton. So what is achieved by this? Some would say, other than wasting a lot of time and money.
7: Well, that's nonsense. Let me explain for people who can't quite understand why Nigel Farage would do this. So the position he's in at the moment is he is waiting for the Standards Commissioner, who's been looking into this £5 million gift that he received, to see whether that broke any parliamentary rules. And there's now likely to be a second investigation into his links with so-called posh George Cottrell, one of Nigel's very long-standing friends. So he's waiting for the verdict. He has been waiting for the verdict of that Standards Commissioner. And it may be that the verdict of that commissioner, his findings, would trigger a chain of events that would lead to Nigel Farage being suspended from Parliament for a number of days. And in turn, that could force a by-election. So what's Nigel going to do? Is he going to cower in his bunker waiting as the enemy gathers at the gate? Or is he going to charge out, go over the parapet and take the fight?
0: What do you mean by there? The enemy, Isabel? A conclusion, well, enemy, conclusion of a report?
7: The enemy are all the adversaries that are trying so hard to end his political career.
0: No, I get that. I understand that. But I mean, in terms of this parliamentary report, and by the way, I've broadly had pretty much the same view as you've had on the overarching story around all of this and the chronology of it. I get that. But the fact that the report is coming, it's going to allow those enemies to say he simply walked before he was pushed.
7: Well, what it allows is much bigger than that, because what's going to happen, in my opinion, of course, it's easy to be wrong about these things, but I believe that what will happen is that Nigel will be returned with a significantly greater majority in Clacton. He has a majority of just over 8,000, which is a good, healthy majority. But frankly, these days, you know, no majorities are to be taken for granted. I think he'll massively increase his majority, or significantly increase his majority. Now, what does that do then? People will say, well, so what? He's still an MP. He was an MP before. He goes back to being an MP. It's much bigger than that. It allows Nigel to say, look, first and foremost, I am in Westminster because I am sent to Westminster by the people of Clacton, by my constituents. They now know all the bad stuff about me. You know, if it's bad stuff, the £5 million donation, my friendship with George Cottrell, who once served time in a US jail, my money making activities, any number of other things that have recently been thrown at Nigel Farage. Those are all out there now. Those claims are all out there now. Those allegations, all that swirling stuff, all the mud, it's all there. And those people of Clacton have said, you know what? We actually don't care that much about that. We're much more interested in you getting to number 10 and smashing the two-party system. So forevermore then, whenever journalists ask him, and it's their right to do so, about that £5 million donation and about his friendship with George Cottrell and so on, Nigel Farage will be able to say, look, I'm done with that. It's all out there. I've put it to the people. He can't put it to the whole country, can he? Because he can't call an election.
0: No, but
7: he can ask his own constituents, how much do you care about this?
0: Yeah.
7: And if I'm correct, they will say, you know what, we'd far rather see you have a chance of getting to number 10 and changing our country than we would to stress about whether you got a million or 2 million or 3 million. Granted, it's like a lottery win, but actually we care much more about the state of the country. And so it shuts up his critics. That's the play here.
0: Obviously, politicians will always get critics. Commentators will always get critics. My parentage was doubted very much yesterday after I largely supported Mr. Farage and his current situation. There was all manner of horrendous stuff, and that's just about me asking a bunch of questions. So people are very reactionary, we know that. In terms of whether there's a sort of a, you know, me versus the establishment, it's kind of a, it's not an entirely new playbook, is it? I mean, Trump's done a little bit of that, sort of inventing rigged elections and stuff, so that's a whole different thing, I get that. But it's a very seductive line. Is there a truth, do you think, in this, that Nigel Farage is treated differently as a politician, as an operator, as the leader of a party, because he wants to change things, or because he's new, different, unconventional, therefore there's going to be a lot of heat and a bigger spotlight, and the nearer he comes to power and the more of those 350 polls that show him doing really well, the door of scrutiny widens, naturally, that would go without saying. Or is it just that, which I tend to think it is, or is there some kind of, you know, covert, we've got the civil service, the they're all secretly meeting up along with the press barons to carve out an anti-Nigel narrative?
7: There doesn't need to be secret meetings for that to happen. And let me tell you, we know that institutions of the state, and watch this space in the next few hours, more will come out about this. Institutions of the state are involved or appear to be involved in leaking damaging information, not just about Nigel, but about other reform figures. This is not normal. This is the establishment in an absolute tailspin at the prospect of Nigel Farage getting to Downing Street. Now, of course, Nigel Farage and the people around him knew this was going to happen. I think the shock has been that it's happened at this stage in the electoral cycle. Mm. We likely have 2 to 3 years to go before Nigel Farage has any chance of knocking on the door of Downing Street. So we're a long way off. What's happened? Well, they smelled blood with the 5 million donation. He is vulnerable on it. It's a big story that we can't get away from that. He's not denying that that is like a lottery win. And of course, people are going to be interested. But it appears that all those many people who stand to lose out on their comfortable, lucrative careers and the social status that they derive from the system just staying as it is, where Labour and the Tories pass the baton back and forth, those people now scent blood and they think that this is the time to go in for the kill. So Nigel's not just going to sit there and take that. He is just going to face this down. Now, there is a risk involved in this strategy. Sure. Of course, there's a risk. There could well be an enormous campaign to stop him. This is the perhaps this is the last chance for what I'm loosely calling the establishment to block Nigel. You know, maybe they'll put forward some kind of candidate that they the only one from only one group, you know, and it's what they would call a unity candidate, and try to get all Nigel's critics to tactically vote that. So that is the jeopardy for Nigel. I am sure everything will be thrown at this. But people don't have long to organise. You know, this by-election I would expect to take place in about 4 weeks.
0: Yeah. And that will be in the gift of the government, right, as to when that date is set?
7: No, it isn't. It doesn't quite work like that. Now, don't interrogate me on the fine detail.
0: Wouldn't dream of it,
7: but
0: Isabel.
7: But as I understand it, the process involves Nigel Farage himself, the outgoing MP, to what is called move the writ, which is a kind of procedural thing where you say to parliamentary authorities, I'm quitting, I want to trigger a by-election. And when that happens, once the writ is moved, then it's a four-week process.
0: Well, I tell you what, this has just livened up all of our lives, isn't it, for the next month? There's no doubt about that. Cat amongst the pigeons and the rest of it. Listen, Isabel, we're going to speak a lot over the next few days. I know it. Thank you very much, as ever. Isabel Oakeshott, Talks International editor, with us on this one. Mr. Farage versus the system, the establishment, the outrider, the man that's going to fight the almost the impenetrable nature of how this country has functioned. And there he is with his trusty sword of truth, trying to get through the conventions of how this country has functioned for years. 0344 499 1000. This is Talk.
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3: It is indeed Talk, 0344 499 1000. Lots to talk about here. We're going to talk about a former military base in Sussex that's been earmarked to house 1,250 asylum seekers. That virtually triples the local population of 580 overnight. I mean, these stories are extraordinary. We're going to come on to that story in a second, but we were already going to be speaking to Michael Hadwin, who's the leader of Suffolk County Council. That's a Reform UK council. Michael, good afternoon to you. We will come back to the specifics of this, but naturally events, as they say, have just kind of taken over a lot of news in the last half an hour, including the leader of your party announcing he's standing down. He's not quite legging it for the hills. He's standing down and he's going to stand again. What do you make of that news breaking in the last 20 minutes?
4: Well, yeah, I appreciate you still having me on to talk about RAF Barnum, despite the news obviously overtaking us. But look, you know, that was one of the best speeches I've seen Nigel give as leader. He came out fighting. You know, he and his family have been under immense pressure from the media and the establishment. And the fact that he's made it very clear that he is here to fight, he's here to stand. And, you know, we must remember, we live in a parliamentary democracy. He is responsible to the voters of Clacton. And he's just laid down the gauntlet and said, look, I know that the people are with me. Let's see if the establishment know if the people are with them.
3: In terms of his thinking behind this, now, obviously, he's got this parliamentary inquiry to conclude. I suppose that in many respects, I mean, if they were ever going to recommend a suspension, which might have led to a by-election anyway, I mean, all of that, he's kind of rather shot their fox in that sense, because this is now going to happen through a different mechanism. But overarchingly, obviously, the argument, you know this to be a Reform politician as well, Michael, it's a lot harder to, you know, to bring policy and a different way of thinking to the arena when you're surrounded by lots of people from other parties and people that work within local government who say, oh, we don't do it like that, we do it like this, because no one's ever challenged it. And I can see why it's, you know, often easy to retain the status quo, not so good for democracy. That seems to be the ticket that Nigel is kind of running on here, that there is an overarching, quite clear, demonstrable, I don't know whether attack is the right answer, but an impenetrable statist groupthink system that Reform are not part of and Nigel Farage is going to fight.
4: Yeah, I think you're exactly right. And the problem that we're seeing is the government has proved, and this is what should worry every single one of your viewers and the British public, the government has shown they do not care about democratic mandates. They do not care about what the have to say. I mean, we've seen that with all of the last decade. But, you know, truthfully, we've got a real issue at the moment where, for example, in local authorities, you know, we won Suffolk County Council with a huge mandate, and yet the government are forcing through LGR, which will destroy our county. We turned around to them and said, well, look, we have a mandate. We won the election clearly. And they've gone, well, yeah, we understand that, but we're still going to push on anyway. So I think Nigel's really forced the issue, which is actually what the public think does matter and they should be listened to.
3: We will watch with interest, and we haven't got the dates on this yet, Michael, so, but it could be something that happens rather swiftly, possibly within 4 weeks.
4: Yeah, I will say I'm very pleased. After the last few by-elections being Makefield and Gorton Denton, for those of us in East Anglia, I'm pleased that one of them will actually be nearby. But I can tell you that our local branches, our councillor groups are blowing up. And I'm here at the LGA conference in Bournemouth, and the energy between all of us as Reform leaders is very, very clear. We're ready to fight and we're looking forward to it.
3: Now, you're a Suffolk leader of Suffolk Council. This story is down in Sussex, but give us the overview firstly. We're talking RAF Barnum. Why this has become of interest to you?
4: Sorry, just to clarify, RAF Barnum is actually in Suffolk.
3: I do apologise.
4: No, it's all right. People confuse Suffolk and Sussex all the time. University.
3: No, and clearly whoever wrote that confused it as well.
4: No, they're all good. So Barnum is a small village in the west of Suffolk, and RAF

0: Barnum was a previous RAF base. The military still use it, but not as a formal site.
1: Got it.
0: The Home Office have decided to take over the site and propose that 1,250 illegal migrants will be housed there. This is an open site, so they'll be free to leave, and we have been told they'll be shuttle bused into local towns. And I tell you, this is something that our communities cannot stand. And so I had a meeting with the Home Office. I told them that we were going to fight this with all our might. We've had several protests there already, which have been in the hundreds of people, peacefully making their point across. But, you know, we are very, very clear. This is not what we want. These people should not even be in the country. But I turned around to the Home Office and I was really decent with them. And I said, look, if you make this a detention site, lock the gates. I don't care what facilities they have, but don't let them into our communities and we'll have a conversation. They said, no, we need to let them roam. We need to be able to shuttle bus them for their entertainment. And I tell you, we will not stand this in Suffolk.
1: It's rather extraordinary. It doesn't really take a genius or a left winger, a right winger or anybody. I've always thought that some of these policies, you know, the Channel migrant story is so ridiculous. You know, in any other world, it would just be part of a farce. But unfortunately, it's deadly serious and is has huge implications. It should defy party politics. I think everybody agrees. The idea that this is happening is beyond the pale and unacceptable. And similarly with this, if you are tripling the population overnight, I mean, you haven't got to be a member of Reform or any other party that's not of the left to be, anyone could see. Sure, you get a socialist on a good day and they'll tell you, yeah, that's not really right, mate. Everyone knows this, surely.
0: Yeah, I mean, we are seeing a lot of cross-party working. You know, obviously, we're trying to take a leading role in this to make sure that this is handled the right way, that it's peaceful. We submit evidence to the government. You know, we don't let this go to any extreme action. But, you know, we have to be clear with people the risks that are there. You know, one thing that I'm concerned about now is not only the local community, but the primary school, which is a phenomenal primary school. I know that the head teacher there is taking great steps and to make sure that parents feel calm, that the school is going to be unaffected. But, you know, I, as the leader of the county, have to take a real issue with the fact that public safety is under threat. And, you know, what shocks me is when they talk about, oh, don't worry, on the site will be GPs, dentists. You go to that village and you find me the local GP, you find me the dentist. They are getting a much better quality of life than the people that live in the village 2 minutes away. And unfortunately, the government are not listening. We have to take a stand here because, you know, they're going to bus in 60 a week to begin with. And this will grow to, like I said, 1,250. And Suffolk can just not stand this.
1: Indeed. I think, again, just to reiterate what I said, really, Michael, I think most people, most right-minded people, would completely back up what you've just said. Michael, thank you very much indeed for that. Michael Hadwin, leader of Suffolk County Council. You can respond on that if you like. I think the wider point that we've naturally majored on in the last half an hour is that of Nigel Farage, Mark in Norfolk, which ties into all of this. Mark says, what a baller. Bloody good for him, Nigel Farage. The man's a political genius. Rather than the media and this crooked government decide his future, let the people in his own constituency do it. A political genius. You can kind of see what's, I mean, it's only when Isabel said it out loud, I thought, yeah, busloads of people coming in. Do you remember we said that Makerfield was, you'll never see a by-election like Makerfield again, for the obvious reasons, that it was all about Andy Burnham. It had only been called to facilitate Andy Burnham's return to Parliament, and that had only happened to facilitate Andy Burnham's journey to number 10. So that's why it was so different. That's why it became of national interest, not just local. This is going to be up there as well, of course. This is really pivotal. And you absolutely will get a lot of people, as Isabel Oakeshott said, coming in from other parts of the country to ensure that this is the mother of all majorities, something the likes of which they've never seen. Let me remind you, by the way, Nigel Farage got over 46% of the vote, and the nearest coming in second was the Conservatives, a guy called Giles Watling, who's an actor that used to be in Bread, isn't he? Who got 27.9% of the vote. So it was a better second for the Tories than places like Makerfield, where they came nowhere near. But nonetheless, a stonking win for Nigel Farage. He is likely to get a greater response. Now, You then get into all the other stuff as well, which I find fascinating. Restore, do they throw a candidate into the mix? And what does that do for the equation? All of this info will come out in the coming days. Margaret's in Hamilton. Margaret, what have you got for us? Good afternoon to you.
2: Good afternoon. Thank you for having me on.
1: It's a pleasure. What would you like to say?
2: Well, I'm a lady in my 80s.
1: Okay.
2: And I have lived through many, many prime ministers, etc. A lot of the young people nowadays, and even some older people, don't realise that we never, ever voted. There was no referendum to go into the EU. Ted Heath took us in.
1: Mm-hmm.
2: He was the man responsible for that. Now, I was never, ever really political up until that point. And then I gradually seen, and this, I'm using a word here, but I'm not swearing. Ever since then, we've been swinging from Labour, Conservative, Labour,
1: yeah.
2: Conservative. And the bastards, which is a bird of prey, have been picking away and picking away at everything that we stood for in all those years. And those years ago, we were second to none in the world. All our industries and everything was taken away. And when I seen Nigel many years ago talking in the EU, I thought, I like him. He's what I stand for. That's what our country stands for.
1: Well, on that point, listen, I step in, Margaret, for no other reason. You finish on a really profound, powerful point. But the news is upon us. Thank you to Margaret in Hamilton. It's 3 o'clock.
3: 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News. 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
4: Nigel Farage has announced he'll resign as the MP for Clacton and fight a by-election.
5: This will be a people versus the establishment by-election. It's a chance to stick two fingers up to the entire establishment, to frankly tell them where to go.
4: The Reform leaders come under intense pressure of unregistered donations of cash and support. Mr. Farage suggested Parliament's Standards Commission has opened a new investigation over a £5 million gift given by the convicted criminal George Cotterill. He insists he's done nothing wrong. Prince Harry and other high-profile co-claimants have lost their privacy case against the publisher of the Daily Mail. A High Court judge found they'd failed to prove their pleaded allegations of unlawful information gathering. Associated newspapers argued throughout the trial the paper had sourced stories legitimately. A mother and her two children have been found dead at a property in Bedfordshire. Police were called to Great Denham yesterday after they hadn't been seen for several days. Officers say a suspect who was known to the victims is believed to have left the country. A murder investigation has been launched. Volodymyr Zelensky has once again called for Ukraine to join NATO, insisting it makes sense. Speaking to leaders at a summit in Turkey, he argued his country's location next to Russia is a source of extraordinary defensive capability. The Ukrainian president also warned Europe to step up its own investment.
6: Europe needs its own effective anti-ballistic systems and missiles, and I urge all of you and all our partners to give it the attention it deserves.
4: The woman suspected of carrying out a bomb attack in Monaco is believed to have been shot dead. 39-year-old Anastasia Berezovska was wanted by Interpol after a blast targeted a Ukrainian businessman last week. Police in Kyiv say two men have already been arrested in connection with her death. That's the latest.
3: Talk. News. Update. Across the UK, on DAB+, on YouTube, on the app, on your mobile, the home of common sense. This is Talk. Trouble, Talk and Tiffin. Ian Collins, Afternoon Empire.
1: And good afternoon. Welcome back. It is the home of Common Sense. Big breaking news this afternoon, of course, as we alluded to right at the top. There was going to be an announcement. We took a punt and said that this is going to be carving out a new narrative for Nigel Farage, me versus the establishment. It's already always been a bit like that, but this is firming it up with booster rockets attached. What we didn't realise is he was going to resign, resigning as an MP for Clacton and standing, putting himself right back up again in a forthcoming by-election. We wait and see what the chronology is and what the times are on that as well. Of course, it could change over the course course of the next couple of days. Isabel Oakeshott was taking a punt that this could be something that's done and dusted in 4 weeks. A quicker version, given the nature of how this one has come around. We've got Peter Cardwell with us, talk presenter, a man right across the Westminster story. Didn't know this was going to happen when we woke up this morning, Peter, did we?
7: We certainly didn't, Ian, and what an interesting day it has become, because Nigel Farage, clearly very, very angry. I've never seen him as angry as he was last night when he was talking to Sky News and accusing them, which they deny, of harassing his daughter. So this is something where he's essentially said, back me or sack me. And I think the voters of Clacton, with his 8,500 majority, are very likely to back him. He can then say, look, we've had a clean slate, you know, palate cleanser and all of this. It's all gone away. But it's actually not all going to go away, because those standards inquiries are now going to pause, but they'll be back if he becomes an MP again, or even if he doesn't, vanishing unlikelihood that he doesn't become an MP again. So the standards inquiries will report on the Harborne money and the other money that he hasn't declared. So this doesn't always completely go away, but he does say, look, I've given my voters and given those in the constituency of Clacton an opportunity to give their verdict on what he's done or not done.
1: Well, indeed, and it's as simple as that, isn't it? It can, you know, we can call 5 million quid and the other gifts from Posh George. We can call it unconventional, we can call it unprecedented. There's nothing illegal about it. This is about parliamentary rules and regulations as to whether they were breached. Nothing within the law has been breached, and his point was always, well, you know, it's a personal gift, I can spend it how I like. Now, if he's technically broken the rules, I don't imagine the people of Clacton will give a toss about that, frankly. I think they will continue to vote for the person they voted for at the previous general election, if they're Reform supporters. I don't imagine someone's going to go, oh, my goodness, the commissioner has reported that he didn't fill the box A in at the time. That's not going to land, is it?
7: No, it's not, although if you really want to get very cynical about this, you could say that, in theory, the Parliamentary Standards Inquiry could recommend that he is suspended for more than 10 days. If he's suspended for more than 10 days, then there is the possibility of a recall petition, which would then lead to a by-election. So Nigel Farage is that's the sort of nuclear option, and highly unlikely, I think. It has happened before, but it'll be interesting to see what they recommend. Even if they recommend it now, there wouldn't be a second by-election. So Nigel Farage, no matter what you think about him, is getting out in front of this. He's saying, look, I'm absolutely fed up with this. And also, for a lot of people who said that he hasn't faced scrutiny over this, he's faced a huge amount of scrutiny over this. And also, in a by-election, he's going to be followed by reporters all the time. They're going to be asking him questions about that, and he will say probably some sort of repeat of what he said in that extraordinary kind of 20 plus minute address, where he'll say, look, I've done nothing wrong. He kept using the word criminal as well. No one's suggesting that he's criminal. No one's suggesting that anything he's done is criminal. It's about a breach of the parliamentary standards, and that in itself is not a criminal matter.
1: What, this idea of the £5 million and security for life, do you think the detractors will now refocus on that? Because as far as I can see, he gave a lot of interviews, didn't he, about a week ago, and that's when he was looking very grumpy, and he kept coming out with lines like, hang on, I'm allowed, it's a personal gift, I can do whatever I want with this gift. Yeah. I can buy a Ferrari if I want to, I can do anything I like, it's up to me. He talked about security, he didn't suggest it was necessarily all for security. So there's a little bit of, and I'm only saying this because I can see other journalists will pick this apart, there is a bit of uncertainty. Well, hang on, is it security? Is it not? 5 million quid's not going to buy you security for life, that's for sure. So we know that much. So what's with the 5 million? What's it for? Is that question still going to remain?
7: I think it is going to remain. I mean, Christopher Harborne may well have had the purest of intentions and just gave him 5 million quid to say, well done for Brexit, you're my friend, here's some money because you need it and you've given up, as Nigel Farage pointed out in that address, quite a lot of money from his city career. And that may well have been the motivation, that may well have been what happened, and we don't know what was in people's minds at that time. The cynical approach, of course, is to say that Nigel Farage is someone who then did what Christopher Harborne wanted to do. He would deny that. The Posh George Cottrell aspect of it is a bit more complicated in that regard. But when it comes to the money. It is. It was, whether Parliament says it was or was not, or it was a personal gift, and Nigel Farage can do what he wants. I think he's got a bit complicated. I think he's perhaps introduced a complication to it by talking about security. Certainly security is a big issue which Nigel Farage deals with on a daily basis in a way that very few politicians or members of the public do. I personally find it astonishing that he doesn't have 24-hour taxpayer-funded security, because he is one of the most high-profile people in the country, and certainly someone who receives death threats on a daily basis.
1: Again, that line or that defence, and it's happened before, of course, some politicians will get temporary protection. Some authors, Salman Rushdie had it for flipping years, and I would imagine still has some sort of something somewhere. Is there not a law that says you either get it or you don't get it? Like, this is the criteria. It's not right down to the Home Office going, well, let's have a think about this. Surely
7: It is. There's a committee that sort of decides whether someone gets it or not. There's really only very few people who definitely get it for life. That includes every Prime Minister. So I think, you know, I'm not a security expert, but I would imagine Liz Truss, who gets security for life as a former Prime Minister, is at less personal risk than Nigel Farage. She gets it 24 hours for the rest of her life. Nigel Farage does not. He was offered 30%. That didn't work for him, and he's chosen to fund it privately or through Reform UK. We don't exactly know where the money 100% comes from. But the point is that Nigel Farage is a massive security risk in terms of the fact that many people want to, very sadly, attack him. He's talked a little bit in the address about that as well. And clearly there's a risk here. I don't understand why it hasn't been the case. I don't understand why he hasn't got full-time security. And that's part of this. But the other part of it is accountability and declaring things that he should have declared. And even if he becomes the MP again for Clacton, which I strongly predict will happen, I think it's highly unlikely that it won't. It'll be a very, very strong by-election. It'll be interesting as well to see what Restore Britain do, because they, of course, have had a very good, for them anyway, from a standing start, they got about 7% in Makerfield. They almost certainly will stand against Nigel Farage. It'll be very interesting to see who their candidate is and how far that candidate gets.
1: Yeah.
7: I don't think for a second that Restore Britain are going to beat Nigel Farage. I think they will stand a candidate, and also where the other political parties go as well.
1: Well, let me just bring you and read the entirety of Rupert Lowe's tweet or post on X that came out around about 25 minutes ago. He says this, and I quote, "Farage has proven one thing today and one thing only. Everything he does is about one person, Nigel Farage. The people of Clacton do not need a media circus descending on their town over a busy tourist season because their MP has made a series of bad decisions. He should have declared that £5 million. He knows it. We all know it. Now he's going to weaponise a by-election to distract from that. This is going to cost the taxpayer a fortune, £250,000, eye-watering sums of money. Think about what that money could do for the people of Clacton. Will Farage fund it out of his own pocket? Because he bloody well should. This is making a mockery of our entire democratic process. He made a bad decision. He's made bad decision after bad decision and concealed money in a way that has spectacularly backfired. A by-election will not deflect from the fact, and nor should it. I will be making an announcement later today about Restore Britain's plans for the Clacton by-election." So he's not holding back there, Peter. He's giving him both barrels, but yet to declare that his party are definitely standing.
7: I would be astonished if Restore Britain don't stand. They will be scrambling to get a candidate there, and I'm sure they'll want to get out of the stocks very, very quickly. Yes, by-elections cost money. There's no doubt about that. The democratic process costs money, but that's the price you pay to live in a democracy, and I'd far rather have the old by-election than have no elections, which is the case in some countries, or elections that we can't trust. So certainly for Nigel Farage, this is going to put a huge amount of focus on him. I think there's going to be even more scrutiny than there has been previously. He won't be able to avoid any questions. He'll be followed, as I say, by reporters, including, I'm sure, Samara Gill from her own parish throughout this campaign. And this is going to be a fascinating way, a fascinating way to dispel the myths. Yeah. As I say, those inquiries will continue, and they may well come out against him and may well say that he has questions to answer. From Nigel Farage's perspective, he will almost certainly do sit-down interviews, talk to various journalists on the campaign trail, but essentially it's up to the people of Clacton. He's often been accused of neglecting them. They have their say now, and in probably 4 or 5 weeks' time, we will find out exactly what they think. I predict that Nigel Farage will return to Parliament with an increased majority, and I think he will be emboldened by this. The naysayers who said, oh, he's going to stand down as leader of Reform UK, or alternatively, that someone else would take over, or he's sick of this, or whatever. He's really angry, but in the way that Nigel Farage often does, he has channeled that anger into what he would see anyway as positive political action, and used the process to his advantage. It's funny, actually. Since Nigel Farage has been an MP, he's almost been a slightly less important figure, weirdly, because you're lost in the sort of 650 people in Parliament. He's no great lover of Parliament. He's sat on the benches, the visitors' benches. He's done media interviews during Prime Minister's questions and so on. So it'll be really interesting to see how this by-election changes focus. Mm. It was all going to be about Andy Burnham becoming Prime Minister. Now it's not. Now there's another massive political story in town.
1: Of course, what he's majoring on as well, Peter, is something much bigger than just the the £5 million donation. He's talking about an establishment stitch-up.
7: Yeah.
1: This is, if you like, he didn't quite put it in these words, but the Tories, the Labour Party, the representatives of those parties, the civil servants that function at the behest of those parties, the media people that are reporting on those parties, all of them, directly, most likely indirectly, though, at some form, are in it together. And none of that cohort, none of that big collective, want to see Nigel Farage win. And so they're going to do everything to stop him. Now, it's a very Trumpian kind of line to take, but it's one that may well work.
7: There's absolutely no doubt that the establishment does not want Nigel Farage to become Prime Minister. There's no doubt about that. Whether there is a conspiracy against him, whether everybody's working together, I don't see that. The journalist, for example, who wrote the Sunday Times story, Gabriel Pogrund, on this team, I mean, Gabriel, I know reasonably well. He's been on my show previously. Maybe he's been on your show too, Ian. But, you know, he has written many, many anti-Labour stories. He broke the spectacles and suit story about Keir Starmer, for example. He's written stories about Angela Rayner. He's done all sorts of things to make life difficult for the Labour Party. In fact, Labour Together, which is a pressure group that Josh Simons, who's a very close person to Andy Burnham, the MP who stood down, I mean, they spend a load of money trying to bring down Gabriel Pogrund. So he's no lover of Labour, and they're no lover of him necessarily. Yeah. So I do think there's more to this. But certainly from Nigel Farage's perspective, the establishment versus Farage narrative is one that suits him. And I think actually there is a lot in that. There is a very strong element of an establishment that just doesn't want Nigel Farage to become Prime Minister.
1: When you say, just finally, Peter, when you reuse the word establishment, what are you referring to when you say that? Just the basic convention, the nuts and bolts of how life works, or something deeper than that?
7: I think there'll be a lot of civil servants who will either try their best, if Reform UK becomes the government of this country in a minority or a majority administration, I think there's a lot of the civil service who will vote, who will work against them. I really do. And I think that's a real worry for Reform UK. That's a problem for them, certainly. I think the Labour and the Conservatives and the Liberal Democrats, I mean, we saw an extraordinary statement from Ed Davey saying that Nigel Farage was running away from scrutiny. I mean, you cannot have much more scrutiny than, are you going to have a job at the end of this? So I thought that was an absurd statement from Ed Davey. So really, the kind of consensus is that Nigel Farage is a troublemaker. He's someone who is a rabble-rouser, and he loves that. And that's something that he's leaned into.
1: Well, indeed. I mean, that's part of his shtick, isn't it? I mean,
7: exactly,
1: it's part of his whole point.
7: And that has made him, I would argue, the most consequential politician of the last 25 years in this country.
1: on that point. Peter, thank you. Back on air tonight, 7 o'clock. Peter Cargwell right here on Talk. Thank you to him. More from you as well, 0344 499 1000. We were just talking about welfare bills. As important as that is, I think this story, understandably, has somewhat overtaken events. 0344 499 1000.
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3: 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Travel trouble.
14: Major queues on both sides of the M25 continue, all because of an anti-clockwise collision from junction 16 to 15 for the M4. Two lanes combed off there. There's queues on the M40 southbound around Gaydon, junction 12. There was an Overton vehicle. That's been sorted out, but it's still causing queues. And then on the M6, both sides of junction 2, Coventry, a lane out up to junction 3 for repairs. Southbound slowed down to Rugby at 1, following an earlier collision there. Jules Buckley.
3: Listen, watch, hear, see, talk. Argument, attitude, opinion. Across the UK, this is Talk.
1: It is Talk. 0344 499 1000. This one from Carl, that's an interesting one. He says, what about Rupert Lowe resigns and Nigel and Rupert go head to head? Winner takes it all. There is a bit of me that it's. God, I love democracy changing is brilliant, and the two-party system being given a kicking is brilliant. But I simultaneously, we've got so many voices now because you've got the restore and the reform thing, and I don't think at this stage the restore support is anywhere near significant enough to. To make a dent in the grander scale of things. But I mean, it would do in a, you know, even in a by-election, even if Nigel Farage got more votes than he got last time, if Restore come along and hoover up, you know, a few thousand votes, that does change the dimensions of things, doesn't it? And there's nothing wrong with Restore standing, because they're also a democratically elected party. You've got the Green Party, who people wouldn't have voted for if they were on fire. I know Makerfield wasn't a great return for them, but they could, you know, they're in the mix now as well. It's almost like we've got too much democracy. I'm not liking it so much. 0344 499 1000. So Nigel Farage has quit as MP for Clacton and will fight to win the seat back. He's calling it the people versus the establishment. Rupert Lowe, however, is expected to make a statement soon about his plans. The most watched by-election in British politics could be just around the corner. But first, let's have a listen to that moment that Nigel Farage announced his resignation just over an hour ago.
15: I've thought about it hard, and I've decided today I will resign as a Member of Parliament for Clacton-on-Sea, thereby forcing a by-election, which would happen, I hope, in short order. No, I've decided that the people of Clacton should be the judges of my actions. This will be a people versus the establishment by-election. It's a chance to stick two fingers up to the entire establishment, to frankly tell them where to go.
1: Mm. That's very powerful electioneering in that respect. Let's speak with Hugo Timms, author with Spiked Online. Hugo, afternoon to you. Bit of a surprise, I think, to most people. Well, suddenly, look, what, another one? Here comes a by-election. It's going to happen maybe in about 4 weeks' time. Farage's point, you heard it there, is that it draws a line under things and it's him versus the establishment. What are you broadly making of that announcement?
16: Hi, Ian, good to be with you. Yeah, we're very much in the era of historic by-elections at the moment in British politics, one seemingly after another. I think taking a broader view of this, basically in 2 weeks' time, we will have the coronation of Andy Burnham as Prime Minister. It's effectively a coup that's been orchestrated by the Labour Party, done so they think that they have a better chance of effectively retaining their seats and remaining in a job. I think rather than treating this as the democratic outrage that I think this is and that I think many British people think that it is, much of the media seem to have turned their guns on Nigel Farage and reform. I think going back to, or rather talking specifically about the latest scandal, the Sunday Times investigation, I think George Cottrell is a disreputable figure. I think it was a mistake for Nigel Farage to retain his association with him. But it's hard to see what really is the story here other than effectively guilt by association. It is someone who has helped him pay for his security, which Farage made clear was something that he desperately needed. And also three staff members to rejuvenate his social media to give him a rebrand. Is that really the biggest story in British politics at the moment? I don't think that it is. And I think it will be a very interesting by-election to see how the people respond to it.
1: Yeah, it really will. But I do think whatever the parliamentary committee say, it's not going to make any difference, is it? I don't think the average Nigel Farage supporter... Look, we know it's not a criminal act. There's been no fraud or illegality. So this would just be a parliamentary procedure thing. Now, we can argue £5 million, probably never been heard of in terms of a personal donation in Parliament. It's big, it's massive, it's unusual, it's unprecedented. We all get that, but it's not illegal. So there's that. Did it break a procedure? It might have done. Will the average voter or supporter of Nigel Farage give a toss if it broke a procedure and he didn't fill in the right box when he got it? I don't think anybody's going to care about that. Projection bias reigns, you know, confirmation bias reigns supreme, doesn't it, in this respect, Hugo? If you're a supporter, I don't think you're likely to be bothered by this.
16: I completely agree with you. I had an old boss at one of my first jobs in journalism who said that if you think you have a scoop, and lots of journalists often think that they've got a groundbreaking scoop, if you can't explain it to the readers in a sentence, then it's probably not as good and not as interesting as what you might think it is.
1: Yeah.
16: I very much think that that is the case here. Judging by the reaction to it and the significance that has been placed on it, you're right. It's as though Nigel Farage has personally enriched himself, or it's as though that he has been dealing with criminally laundered money. And that is not the case here.
1: Indeed, it isn't the case. But I am fascinated, though, Hugo. I mean, genuinely fascinated by this establishment versus reform. Now, what's interesting about this, I noticed that Jacob Rees-Mogg gave an interview or made a set of statements suggesting that there are more financial issues from within Reform UK to come. The leaks against Nigel are coming from within Reform, and there are others within Reform UK who want to replace Nigel as leader. Now, there's a lot of in-party wrangling. There's always a little bit of that. Doesn't surprise me at all that some of these stories are probably coming from within. That's usually how these things happen.
16: No, and I mean, I didn't listen to what Jacob Rees-Mogg had to say. It sounds speculative and hypothetical. Yep. And until that occurs, we simply don't know. But I think it's, let's try and keep the bigger picture in mind here. The UK is in a process of rapid deindustrialisation. A generation of young British people do not have meaningful jobs to go to. They are leaving the country in droves at record numbers. The UK doesn't have, not only does it not have a border, it is incapable of deporting violent pedophiles. Is the biggest story in British politics at the moment really about three staff members that were hired to give Nigel Farage a social media rebrand? I don't think it is.
1: 100% agree, and it comes back to the point that your first boss told you about. Not only is it about whether a story is understandable, there's also the, you know, does the average person give a toss about this? And, you know, party wranglings and party schmanglings, and, you know, you get internal stuff happening all over the place. Listen, Hugo, great to have you on with us. Thank you. Hugo Timms, author Spiked Online. That stuff isn't going to make a blind bit of difference. Some of you will feel quite strongly about that and say, well, it should make a difference. And that might be frustrating if you feel strongly about that, but lots of people won't think it makes a difference. If you're a Nigel Farage supporter, you would think it made a difference if we were talking about Keir Starmer. And that's just the way it works, OK? That's just the way it works. You look at the hassle that the death threats and the horrendous attacks that have happened on... Well, I mentioned Dan Hodges, who appeared with us yesterday. But not just him, the guys at the Times that wrote the story about Nigel Farage and this and the post-George revelations, getting a real pile-on. Most of those journalists, in fact, all of those journalists, you know, that have been called lefty activists, they wrote the same stuff. I mean, really went for Starmer because it was far more important and the Mandelson connection. Prior to that, Starmer and the suits. Prior to that, Boris Johnson and the wallpaper. I mean, they're journalists and opinionists. They will go for wherever looks like an interesting story, particularly when it comes from somebody who claims to be, I'm the man of the people, and figures of £5 million get thrown around. That is of interest to some people. Might not be of interest to another group of people. They've got their own things they find interesting or not interesting, like £5 million. Interested? Maybe. Interested? Definitely not. I mean, it depends on who you are and where you stand politically. It's that simple, kids. 0344 499 1000 is the number. Not sure that means it's an establishment stitch-up. Our lines are open. Back with more from you coming next on Talk.
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27: This is Talk.
1: It is Talk. A lot of comment coming through on this. This story will be up for discussion, debate, not just for the coming hours, but I would say days and weeks right up to this by-election. Let's get a word from Suella Braverman, MP, Reform UK Member of Parliament for Fareham and Waterlooville, Reform UK spokesman for Education, Skills and Equalities, and, of course, former Home Secretary. Suella, good afternoon to you. Nice to have you with us.
30: Hello.
1: Just on that point of security, you know what it's like as a Home Secretary. You are ferried around with a lot of security in that job. One day you don't have anything like that. The next minute, bang, life changes remarkably and your movements are controlled. I would imagine when you're in that position, and I only mention this because of the Nigel Farage connection of mentioning security, you could see how urgent it is that there is a level of protection, particularly when you're sitting there as a Home Secretary, the top legal politician in the land. You've seen enough files to be informed of certain things in life that some people won't be that happy about. It's a vulnerable position. Security counts and security matters, which is overarchingly the point that Nigel Farage was trying to make.
30: Yes, well, Nigel is possibly the most high-profile politician in this country after the Prime Minister. And it is a disgrace, frankly, that Parliament chose to withdraw 70% of his security after the last general election. And we heard this afternoon about some of the risks that he faces on a daily basis. Mm. And he's taking those risks because he wants to speak honestly on behalf of the British people. And we can't have a system where the more honest you are about politics and the state of the nation, the higher your risk to your personal safety. And so I do say that it is very, very disappointing that Parliament and the Speaker decided to withdraw his security detail. I think it was absolutely incumbent on them to protect him.
1: Well, indeed. And if you look at, I don't know, Sadiq Khan, you know, the mayor, you know this, the mayor of London, the previous one, used to go to work on a bike. The one before that, Ken Livings, used to go to work on a tube. Those days are gone. I understand that. Sadiq Khan, for different reasons, but politically from you guys. But he also faces similar threats of violence and death, and it was recognised, and so he's given security. Mm. So, I mean, the precedent is there. We know that. It doesn't just have to be a front bench member of the current government. There are other members, other politicians, active politicians, who also would need it. I can't distinguish really between Mr. Khan's position and Mr. Farage's.
30: Well, it's all about the risk that a particular politician carries,
1: sure,
30: and that relates to their profile. So, yeah, Mayor of London, I don't know the particular circumstances behind that decision, but I wouldn't be surprised if he does carry a heightened level of personal risk. Leader of the opposition, not a member of the government, but by convention is provided with government-funded security. And I think we are in unusual times. Nigel Farage is leading the most popular and the largest political party in British politics right now. He is known for his courage and his straightforwardness when it comes to telling the truth to the British people. Some of those truths are uncomfortable for the establishment. Mm. And as we heard today, I think what is totally unacceptable is that now members of his family are being targeted. People who have not chosen to go into public life, people who don't want to have a profile in the public, they are being targeted by journalists. We've heard today as well about the other kinds of attacks that Nigel Farage himself has endured. So I think the case is very, very clear that Nigel Farage does deserve and need a considerable level of personal security.
1: And on the wider point then, the by-election, give us your overarching reaction, Suella Braverman, if you would. And were you aware that this was about to be announced?
30: Listen, I was honoured to be in the room with Nigel as he made the announcement. Several of the MPs were there, and I support it completely and 100%. I think that a line has been crossed. Of course, you know, as politicians, we are prepared to take the attacks and the debate and the challenges. But when members of your family are brought into the parlour game, let's put it that way, that the media and the establishment are playing right now, when the attacks and the smears continue day after day with no basis, and when there's a double standard, because let's remember that there are many members of the government who didn't declare gifts, and there are so many examples where there's a very light-handed approach taken to members of the Labour Party and indeed the Conservative Party, but they want to fabricate claims against Nigel Farage. There is a double standard which is very obvious for anyone to see. So I think it's absolutely right that Nigel has taken this courageous stance and said, let the people decide.
1: And I can't imagine they will care, actually. Nothing illegal has happened here. I mean, that's worth, you know, to an outsider, they might come into this and think, oh my goodness, you know, what's happened? Somebody's stolen some money. No, there's nothing illegal at all. This is about a procedure, and that may or may not be a breach of those things. But I don't think the average voter in Clacton, the average reform supporter, given perhaps some of the things we've seen over the years, but also the nature of this, I think they will see this as quite a hounding of the reform leader and will be unperturbed by whatever the results are of this parliamentary investigation.
30: Well, I mean, I want Nigel to be re-elected. I will be heading down to Clacton to help. But I do imagine that the people themselves are incredibly irritated and disappointed by the kind of establishment and mainstream media pylon that Nigel and Reform indeed has been taking recently. I mean, just remember this. The Sky News have lied. Sky News have said categorically on the record that they did not go to Nigel's daughter's home. And we've heard today that that is categorically false. Now, who's going to be holding the boss of Sky News to account for misleading the public, fabricating claims and lying, frankly? So this is the kind of behaviour that we at Reform, and primarily Nigel, has to deal with day on day. Enough is enough. Let's stand up to it, and let's allow the people a choice and a chance to decide. And that's what Nigel is doing, and it's the right thing to do.
1: I'll bring that Sky News response and statement to our listeners in just a moment. Just before that final point, what happens if Nigel Farage loses Clacton? I'm asking that question slightly tongue-in-cheek, Suella. I know nobody can take anything for granted, but he's got a thumping majority there, huge support. The smart money says he'll likely to increase that that support. I know he wouldn't take anything for granted. But is somebody in Reform likely to be in the wings ready to take over? This could be in 4 weeks' time. You need a plan in place, don't you?
30: Listen, I've fought and won four general elections, and on every occasion, I never once took the electorate for granted. You put yourself up as a candidate, whether it's for general election or by-election, and you do it with humility, and you lay out your pitch as to why people should vote for you. You point to your track record, you talk about, you stand up for your values, and you give the people a chance to have their say. That's what it's all about. I very much hope that the people of Clacton will re-elect Nigel Farage as their spokesman, but also our leader in the party, and also someone who's we want to be the next prime minister.
1: And if
30: this is
1: just
30: about saving Britain, this is about saving Britain, and if we lose, the British people lose.
1: Yeah, well, if that happened, then of course Reform would need a new leader. Is Suella Braverman the person that's going to put their step up to the Farage podium and take over from Nigel? You can it's only between us, Suella. You can tell us. Come on.
30: No, I'm going to be heading down to Clacton to help the re-election campaign of Nigel. And I've been very honoured and grateful to be part of his team for the last 6 months. I feel for the first time in many years, a sense of hope about the country since I joined Reform. The Conservative Party utterly betrayed and failed the United Kingdom and the British people. The Labour Party is doing exactly the same. Reform is the answer to fixing Britain. So let's get Nigel re-elected. Let's go on to fix Britain and save our great country.
1: Suella Braverman, thank you for your time. Really appreciate that. She is, of course, a Reform UK MP for Fareham and Waterlooville, Reform UK spokesman for Education, Skills and Equalities, and the former Home Secretary. Let me just bring you that statement from Sky News, because earlier on today, can we play that little clip, Finn? This was interesting. So there's been a bit of an investigation into by the Sunday Times, who've been looking at Nigel Farage, his property portfolio, his donors and those around him that have given him money or assisted him. And, of course, the latest one is Posh George on the back of the 5 million thing. So he was confronted by Sky News on that point of whether he regrets not declaring it. This is what happened. You can hear here Nigel Farage is more than a little angry.
0: Was it a mistake not to declare the gifts from George Cottrell, sir?
2: You tell your bosses, you harass my family anymore, and I'll take you serious consequences. That's what your organisation has done this morning. Go away.
0: Mistake not to declare the gifts, sir.
2: You not hear me? You have broken all the rules, Leveson and everything else. Cut.
1: Cut, he says. So Nigel Farage, Sky News said, we have not been in touch with his family, but this is the statement that they've just given. Nigel Farage has legitimate questions to answer about the gift he accepted from Mr. Cottrell. Given the clear public interest in the matter, Sky News has been seeking a response from Mr. Farage and has made reasonable efforts to contact him. We acknowledge that Sky News was part of a broadcast pool operation outside a property linked to Mr. Farage yesterday. We approached the property off camera on a single occasion, identified ourselves, and the occupant chose not to engage. Now, it's where you place that in your head as to whether that constitutes harassment. The fact that his daughter apparently lives at the address, is that of relevance? And the only reason I ask that is because Nigel is absolutely right. You shouldn't be bringing other members of the family in. But if you have a property and a property portfolio that that journalism or journalists are naturally wanting to know, well, hang on, there's a lot of money here. Where did the money come from? We need to know who finances you. We've looked at the property and we've established that quite clearly there is a house in one part of the country that you own. The Times reported that his daughter lived in that property, but also the fact that an unrelated man also lives at the address complicates the picture, because the rules that MPs must declare any properties where they receive rent of more than 10,000 quid a year, which amounts to £833 a month. So that's the kind of slightly quirk of the story. I don't think Nigel Farage could necessarily persuade anybody that it was harassment, but it's not a good look if you bring in other members of the family, whatever your reasoning is behind it. Frank is down in London. What have you got, Frank? Afternoon to you.
4: Hello there. I think that they a lot of new registered voters coming into the Clacton constituency, and the good people of Clacton can make their decision one way or the other. I think it will be interesting whether we have a united left-wing Labour candidate.
5: Sure.
4: Or it will be split the vote on the right. I think it was ridiculous reform, or not reform, the other guy who's already announced he's going to stand against him. Or
5: Restore? Are you talking about Rupert Lowe?
4: Yes.
5: Yes.
4: Complete idiot.
5: Why do you think he's an idiot? Because people who support Rupert Lowe say it's the other way around. He's the guy that knows what he's doing.
4: The thing is, they split the right-wing vote. When we I'm 71. When we come to the next general election, I think that's going to be the biggest, I think, vote in the generation of whether you get either, I'm not going to say communism, but complete people running the country who have never worked in private industry, never had a private job, or not a private job, but never worked in the private sector. And I've worked both.
5: Yep. So you get it. You think it's going to divide on those kind of lines. I mean, there is definitely a view, whether you take it as far as a kind of conspiracy that there's an establishment stitch up against Farage, I don't quite buy into that. But I do buy into that.

0: I don't think we need a European Parliament, a free trade agreement between 12 and 13 nations. This is in the 70s, and Maggie saw it, Mrs. Thatcher saw that.
1: Well, there is enough.
0: I think that if you've got
1: in
0: this country, if you don't get a reform or a right-wing, some sort of coalition in the next generation, I think this country's finished.
1: There is without doubt, a massive appetite to give the two main parties a kicking, and you can look at stories like immigration or welfare, all those big stories that are hugely dominant. They're not just inventions of right-wing nutjobs. There's plenty of people. When we've done debates on immigration or Brexit, and this is the case over the years, it's not just pasty white folk that call in and have an issue with immigration. In fact, I lost count. I remember once doing a phone-in at the other place, and it felt like it was a bit of a conspiracy. It's like, you know, every person that was phoning up did not have, if you, for want of a better phrase, an English accent. But they were all massively pro-Brexit. And then other people started calling and going, oh, come on, you've rigged that to make it look like other people are interested in this. It's across the board. There is a sense the status quo is sad and tired and done. And Nigel Farage at the moment is the chief beneficiary of it. And on the left, I guess you've got the Greens, although I don't really think they're a thing. 0344 499 1000. This is Talk.
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13: There's major queues on both sides of the M25 still. Now, it's all due to an anti-clockwise collision. Two lanes are out. Junction 16 to 15 towards the M4. Very slow going both ways. Slightly slow down the M6 southbound. Coventry to Rugby. Junction 2 to 1 following an earlier collision. All lanes are back open, though. And there's queues in Durham on the A1M southbound. It's partially blocked around the Bowburn turnoff at Junction 61. That's a partial blockage. It's still causing big delays.
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16: Nobody wants to think they are nuts. 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
2: 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This is Talk. See it. Hear it. Talk it. Across the UK.

0: 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This is Talk.
1: It is indeed Talk. Just before we go back to your calls, comments, also I bring you the response from Keir Starmer on the Nigel Farage story and from Kemi Badenoch as well in just a second. Before we do, I just want to mention the World Cup. You've noticed it's kicked off good and proper. Couple of weeks in, some big matches. England, of course, Norway this coming Sunday. Anyway, with all of that in full swing, we're making a massive month of football in style, if you like, here on Talk. 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It's a lot of money, 26,000 quid. 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
1: It is Talk. So, these are the lines that have come in from the Prime Minister and the Leader of the Opposition. In response to Nigel Farage's announcement, Sir Keir Starmer said that triggering a by-election by Nigel Farage is a desperate stunt from a man up to his neck in sleaze. That will mean make no difference at all to people who support Nigel Farage. Kemi Badenoch said Nigel Farage was having a hissy fit and cracking under the pressure after he announced he would stand down as that MP. She said there shouldn't be a by-election on his terms, the Conservative leader told Politico. This was a live event she was doing. What there should be is a by-election if the investigation finds him guilty. Those are the rules. She said the Clacton MP should man up and answer some questions instead of triggering an ego by-election. It's interesting because that would slightly change the tone of things. This is going to be seen as Nigel Farage's by-election rather than the one he had to take because he was made to take it. Joan's in Sunderland. Joan, what have you got for us? Good afternoon to you.
3: Hello.
1: Hiya.
3: I was saddened to hear what Nigel has to say.
1: Yeah.
3: But if things need to be answered, so be it. But I am fed up of these politicians. For 14 years, we asked the Tories to do something about boats, defence, NHS, all the problems that we are asking the Labour Party to do now. Nobody has taken any notice. So we had 14 years of the Tories. Mm-hmm. We've had 2 years of the Labour Party. The Tories got the Rwanda scheme set up. What did Labour do? Day one, threw it out. This is what they do. They're like stupid children who fight with each other and throw things out of the pram. This country is in a desperate situation at the moment. We need change. We can't go on like this. Look at what happened on Thursday, the 6th, for every rape of those 30 young girls and children. We live in a lawless society, two-tier policing, two-tier justice, shoplifting, talk about self-service. I don't think it was meant to be carried out like that. I think businesses were expecting to get some cash at the end of it.
1: All right, listen, Joan, I've got to step in for no other reason. You've been, very passionate. I hear you, but Kevin O'Sullivan has jumped on your final sentence there to bring us the latest resignation. Who else has gone, Kev?
4: Well, not me yet, although the bosses are living in hope. Nigel Farage, absolutely bombshell strategy. He's still got all his Farage fans, the Reform fans. They never wavered. Now, this is a bold strategy, and it's telling the establishment to do one, and in that respect I fully appreciate it. But I wonder if he can turn the rest of the country round. He's got enough support. He does not have enough supporters now to win the next election. So the question is this bold strategy, declaring all-out war on the establishment, going to work?
1: And also, it looks like if the inquiry had said you need to be suspended and there's going to be a by-election, this is now a by-election on. It looks like he's called it rather than what he has.
4: Absolutely, he seized the initiative. He's basically saying if Andy Burnham can become the,
1: or even Andy Murray,
4: if Andy Burnham can become the Prime Minister on the basis of McAfee, and I can fight back on the basis of Clacton. And also the other big story of the day: Prince Harry and his celebrity chums finding out that if you make damaging allegations about newspapers, you have to have the evidence to prove it. Their case has spectacularly failed.
1: There it is, all coming up on the other side of the news at 4, which is next.
0: Talk. News. Update. On the Hour. Headlines.
5: Nigel Farage has announced he'll resign as the MP for Clacton and fight a by-election after coming under pressure over unregistered donations. The Reform leader suggested he's facing another standards investigation over support given to him by the convicted criminal George Cotterill. He's defended accepting donations.
6: Let me be absolutely clear. I have done nothing wrong. I have not broken the law in any way at all. I have not misused public money.
5: The Liberal Democrat leader Sir Ed Davies called his statement a self-obsessed diatribe by Timu Trump. Prince Harry and other high-profile co-claimants have lost their privacy case against the publisher of the Daily Mail. A High Court judge found they'd failed to prove their allegations of unlawful information gathering. Authors of a defence review have been warning MPs about the impact of delaying the defence investment plan. It was due last autumn, but only published a week ago. Retired General Sir Richard Barons told MPs the delay depleted the defence industrial base.
7: The small and medium-sized companies that read the SDR and thought, well, they're going to buy our thing now, then found that any prospect of a sale was perhaps even 4 years away. Yeah. And so those companies, like Reaction Engines, for example, went out of business.
5: It comes as Sir Keir Starmer has arrived in Ankara for his final NATO summit. A mother and her two children have been found dead at a property in Bedfordshire. Officers say a suspect who was known to the victims is believed to have left the country. The French hard-right leader Marine Le Pen has been found guilty of misusing public funds. A court in Paris handed her a 3-year sentence, with two suspended and one with an electronic tag. The ruling clears the way for Le Pen to run in next year's presidential election, although she's already said she doesn't want to campaign wearing a tag. That's the latest.
0: Talk. News. Update. Across the UK. On DAB+, on your smart TV, on the app, the home of common sense. This is Talk. Get up to speed. Drive with Kevin O'Sullivan.
4: Ah, there you are. Good afternoon and welcome to Drive Time right here on Talk. I'm Kevin O'Sullivan and I'll be your host for 3 electric hours of news, views and topical debate. It is a massive news day. All the way to 7 o'clock. Get on the show. Get it off your chest. Get on the phone and call me on 0344 499 1000 or you can WhatsApp voice note me on the same number and I promise to play your message out. It is Tuesday, July the 7th. Here's what's coming up. Political dynamite as Nigel Farage comes out fighting and detonates a survival strategy that has sent shockwaves reverberating through Westminster. Not waiting for the parliamentary mandarins to sit in judgment on his financial affairs, but suddenly resigning as Clacton MP and triggering a by-election which Reform is vowing to win with an increased majority. As damaging allegations continue about his £5 million gift from crypto billionaire Christopher Harborne and donations from convicted fraudster George Cotterill, has Farage done enough to save himself and the wider Reform UK project? As the establishment takes bites out of him, is Nigel poised to bite them back in style. 03444991000. Expert guests and analysis throughout the show. Join the debate. 03444991000. In other news, a crushing blow for Prince Harry and his celebrity chums, Elton John, Elizabeth Hurley, and all the usual suspects, as their case against the Daily Mail newspaper group is dismissed in full, dramatically, totally dismissed. Harry and the likes of Elton John and Liz Hurley are told in no uncertain fashion that they have comprehensively failed to prove that male journalists used illegal methods to stalk them in pursuit of stories. For Harry and his pretensions to be the courageous David slaying the evil dragon of the press, a humiliating verdict delivering the worst possible start to his chaotic visit to Britain. He's learned a lesson. The dim Duke has learned a lesson. If you are going to make serious allegations about newspapers and journalists, you have to have the evidence to prove it. Harry didn't. I'll get the view of his biographer Angela Levin later in the show. Pretty much those are the two big stories. There's a few other matters we have to discuss, but essentially all that and so much more. So don't go anywhere. Stick with me right here, right now on Talk, the home of free speech and common sense. Let's spend Tuesday afternoon together. And I've got the man of the moment waiting to come onto the show. He is the great editor at large for The Sun newspaper. Harry Cole. Welcome, Harry.
8: Afternoon. Nice quiet day over there, right?
4: Yeah, not much going on, mate. Not much going on at all. Before we talk, Harry, let's take a listen to what Nigel Farage had to say earlier.
9: Today I will resign as a Member of Parliament for Clacton-on-Sea, thereby forcing a by-election, which should happen, I hope, in short order. No, I've decided that the people of Clacton should be the judges of my actions. This will be a people versus the establishment by-election. It's a chance to stick two fingers up to the entire establishment, to frankly tell them where to go.
4: So, Harry, I think it's a bold strategy. I think it's a brilliant strategy, and it poses an intriguing question. Will Farage be essentially forgiven for that £5 million gift he got from crypto billionaire Christopher Harborne? All very well to say, well, you know, was it within the 12 months before him becoming an MP? That isn't what's exorcising people around Britain. They just don't like the idea of somebody getting 5 million quid for nothing. The British people don't particularly enjoy other people getting rich. That's Nigel's problem there. Plus, he's got his problems with crypto millionaire George Cottrell, a convicted fraudster who allegedly also donated money to Farage in the run-up to the 24 election. He's got that on the cards as well. He's basically headed all that off at the pass and say, I'm not going to wait for the Parliamentary Standards Committee. I'm going to call a by-election now and you can vote on me and what I stand for and everything you know about me. And if I win this, I win. Is that a good strategy? Will that work for him, in your expert opinion?
8: Well, we interviewed Nigel Farage about 3 or 4 weeks ago now, and he made a very bold claim that the people of Clacton don't care about any of this. They stop him in the street and say, good on you, you made a few quid, so what? And they see it as an establishment stitch-up, trying to, you know, stop reform in any way they can. There's a really interesting point in that Farage was making in his statement earlier, where he talks about they tried to stop us, you know, through at the ballot box, that didn't work. They tried to then cancel the elections in vast swathes of the country, the local elections. They went to the High Court and had that turned over. And now they're trying to use foul means to come after him. And that's what it's going to come down to, is whether people really believe this is genuinely legitimate scrutiny of a man who is going to possibly be the next prime minister, or whether it is a desperate, you know, establishment closing ranks and using any tool they can in their armory to try and bash him round the head. I suspect it's probably somewhere in between. all of those things. It looks like that Farage, you know, from crunching the numbers, looking at what he got last time, looking at levels of support that Reform are on now, he will probably walk this by-election in Clacton. Interesting to see that Andy Burnham has come out. He's sitting on the fence so far. So are the Liberals. So are the Tories. They're not saying whether they're going to even field a candidate against him. They're saying, oh, this is a gimmick. Bit rich for the Labour Party to be talking about gimmicky by-elections. And they've just forced one on the... Andy Burnham's one on the country. And they're going to force a mayoral by-election in Greater Manchester to replace Andy Burnham. So they're not on massively strong ground there when they're talking about gimmicks and by-elections at all. I suspect they'll probably try and duck it in any way they can. But what I would say is that's a pretty bad look for a Prime Minister who's incoming now. Andy Burnham's made his whole shtick about being the guy that can beat Reform, being the being the sort of test case of how Labour could win the next election by taking on the fight to Reform and being able to do it. If, when he comes in, crosses the threshold of power, and his first act is to dodge a by-election against Reform, having not been elected himself, having been stitched up in a backroom deal in an establishment versus the people by-election, if the establishment won't even put up a candidate, it does kind of start to look like Nigel Farage might have a point there. But the other thing to consider, Kev, is he did it last summer as well with lots of those daily press conferences, and you know he used those quiet days of August to really set the Reform agenda, and that's when we really saw Reform surge in the polls against Keir Starmer last summer. One thing is clear is we're going to be talking about Nigel Farage all summer long now, and you know what? Part of me thinks that's probably most of the calculation here.
10: Yeah, absolutely. I think he really has seized the initiative. I'm not taking any sides here, but I think politically what he's done today is quite brilliant. It may be just about his only option, but it is nevertheless striking, brilliant, and will hold the public's attention for the next few weeks. They think this by-election will happen probably within 4 to 5 weeks, as you say.
8: Clacton this time of year is delightful. I think their third by-election or third major election they've had where they've been in the centre of all attention.
10: Yeah.
8: There was the Douglas Carswell by-election, there was the Nigel Farage election last year, there's this election. I know a decent spoons on the waterfront if you fancy joining me down there, Kev.
10: Definitely.
8: Pubs are available, obviously.
10: I know the area well. My parents used to live in Frinton, so I know.
8: Oh, very nice.
10: I know it.
8: You were in the posh bit then?
10: Of course, Harry, of course. but let's go back to Farage. In terms of these financial alleged donations, these free gifts, the help from posh George Cottrell, convicted fraudster, all of it is not a good look. Fiscal jealousy is quite a powerful force in the psyche of the Brits. They don't particularly like people getting free gifts, £5 million. So it wasn't a good look. What I think he's saying now is, look, it is what it is. I haven't broken any laws, and you're going to have to take that on board with me. You can either back me or sack me, as it were.
8: Yeah.
10: And in that challenge, he's going to win Clacton, and therefore, I guess, might go a long way towards winning the debate in all. I heard that guy, Michael Crick, earlier on Sky News saying, this sums up the criticism he's getting. He said, well, you know, he's saying he's done nothing wrong. Nigel Farage has done nothing wrong. But look at the way in which he's got this money. Look at the way. He's getting really worked up. Well, yeah, Michael, but there's nothing illegal about Christopher Harborne giving Nigel Farage a gift. There's something that the Brits don't like about the manner in the way he's received this
8: money. That's going to be the test case of it. But the rules are clearly a grey area. It is unusual. Nigel Farage has struggled to come up with a coherent line on this one. He's changed his story a few times. Well, not necessarily changed his story, but he's changed his justifications of it a few times. He said to me it was a reward for Brexit. He said it's for security. He made the case today that, you know, he needs this money for security because he's been abandoned by the state, which, frankly, whatever you think of all of this as an aside, is a disgrace that, you know, probably the most prominent politician in Britain is left to swing in the wind, essentially, by the state, you know, despite the fact that he has people trying to attack his home. He has people, you know, trying to, you know, jihadi threat and cut his head off day in, day out. And he, as he talked about quite movingly this morning, you know, he kept secret a lot of the stuff because he doesn't want to encourage the mobs who write off his cars and you know, block him in pubs and throw things at him and smack him around the head in public. You know, there is, you know, there is a debate to be had that, you know, our prominent, most prominent, do we have to wait for something terrible again to happen to an MP before we have a proper debate about security? Over here in the United States, your lowly dog catcher has a security guard. Your congressman, you know, junior congressman from who are the closest equivalent you get to a to an MP, you know, if they are deemed a threat, do get protection from Congress. They, you know, the Secret Service is a rapidly expanding branch of the government here, and the fact that lots and lots of politicians need security. Do we have to wait for something horrific to happen before we all wring our hands and say, oh God, how terrible was it that we didn't give him some bodyguards? So he is paying for that stuff.
10: Don't we, Harry?
8: That question does need to be asked.
10: Yeah, we need to ask why it is that backbencher Angela Rayner still has full security and a government BMW chauffeur-driven car, whereas party leader Reform UK had most of his security taken away by the parliamentary authorities.
8: Yeah, so there is that side debate. But you're right, Kev, on the money front, people do look at it a bit suspiciously. But then on the other hand as well, look, I can think of countless Tory MPs who have been bankrolled by rich relatives or rich friends who have supported them through their sort of, you know, you need to be kind of rich to do it in many cases. People, as Nigel Farage said, given up a lucrative career to do this for a cause. I just think perhaps maybe, you know, as the rules are, you know, not necessarily clear, it does say if there is any doubt, declare it. I wonder whether he should have just done that in the first place, possibly. We're about to find out whether, as he says, the people of Clacton really do give a flying...
10: I don't think they do.
8: Slightly more sensitively, whether they do or not. We're about to find out.
10: Yeah, I don't think the people of Clacton care. I don't think Reform UK and Nigel Farage supporters care. The question he has to work out is what are the rest of the country feel, because he has to carry more than his fan base with him. Here he is. This emerged last night. This is Farage going through an airport, having a very tetchy encounter with a Sky News reporter. Watch this.
11: It's a mistake not to declare the gifts from George Cotterill, sir.
12: You tell your bosses you harass my family anymore, and I'll take the serious consequences. That's what your organisation has done this morning. Go away.
11: Mistake not to declare the gifts, sir.
12: Did you not hear me? You have broken all the rules, Leveson and everything else. Cut.
10: Yeah. Love to hear politicians talking about Leveson. Always thrills me that. That notwithstanding, he needs to do better than that, Farage. That was amateur hour. That's the last thing a politician should do when challenged by a TV crew. They love that stuff. It makes for good copy. I mean, he's clearly angry. But that is the kind of performance that is not going to bode him well.
8: Yeah, I think it's always the way you used to see it with Jeremy Corbyn sometimes. He'd have this sort of image of like magic grandpa who was all nice and, you know, likes his allotment and then he'd see him snap in front of a camera and he'd suddenly, you know, because the mask slips. David Cameron used to do this as well. You know, he'd always be very, very slick and when they used to call him, David Cameron on, didn't they? Well, David Cameron off had a bit of a temper on him actually. And when he saw it, you go, ooh, hang on, there it is. Look, Farage just got off a plane there. I think he just landed to find out that, you know, Sky News had turned up at his daughter's house. He made a point about this today, saying, "Look, she is a private individual. She is not on the pitch, so to speak." And look, I think he just snapped. Look, it's clear that he is getting to him. It's been a rough old few weeks. I think he probably could have come out. If he was this confident in it that he's done nothing wrong, he maybe should have come out a couple of weeks ago and just done one of his sort of press conference, Trump style almost, where he just takes every single question in the room and just keeps taking the questions until the press are exhausted over it. He's done that before in the past. So, I mean, he probably could have done that. I think this hasn't been handled brilliantly. I think there could have been a lot more clarity, and you know, if this was his position, or you know, then why did he not said this immediately already? Why has he been slightly seen to be ducking at all? I suspect he probably is exhausted after, you know, a long local election campaign, and let's not forget, they did it, reformed it incredibly well in all parts of the country. That does take it out of you. But this is a guy standing to be Prime Minister. I've said this to Nigel, I said it to him in an interview, I said it to him after the interview. It's like, you know, you've got to realise that this is what your life is going to be like now. You know, if you are the front runner to be the Prime Minister of Great Britain and Northern Ireland, they are going to throw a bucket of, you know what, at you, day in, day out. And it's how you handle it that makes this. You know, we are, you can understand his frustrations when you see Andy Burnham flutter his eyelashes and waltz into number 10, yet again another Labour leader that's, you know, walking in without a plan, not necessarily being, but it was hugely challenged in the same way that Farage has been by the mainstream media. You can understand his frustrations, but you've got to understand that this is not going to be a level playing field. This is not going to be a fair fight. This is going to be an establishment that closed ranks, whether that be the BBC, the Guardian, the civil service, the blob, the teaching unions, the public sector unions, the third sector, the charity sector. They are going to be working hand in glove for every single day till the next election with one sole purpose, and that is to stop Nigel Farage becoming the Prime Minister. So if it's time to go gloves off, it's time to go gloves off.
13: Yeah, and he's certainly taking the gloves off. Extraordinary development today. Now, before you go, Harry, I have to get your thoughts on the other big story of the day. The other Harry. The less famous Harry, Prince Harry. But his phone hacking case against the Daily Mail, which encompassed the likes of Elton John and Elizabeth Hurley and
8: all of the old faces.
13: Doreen Lawrence, a whole slew of celebrities. They're a case that the Daily Mail and its journalists used illegal methods to hack their phones, stalk them, to gain information on them in pursuit of stories. This case today was sensationally dismissed in full. The judge, Mr. Justice Nicklin, making no bones about the fact that this case should never have been brought, and that every article cited by Harry and his celebrity chums was lawfully obtained. So all the information that Harry said was illegally gained was gained legally by the Daily Mail group. This is a crushing blow to Harry and these celebrities who think that because they hate newspapers so much, they don't have to prove anything they say about them because automatically newspapers are surely guilty. Well, today, Harry and his mates found out you want to make damaging allegations about newspaper groups and their journalists, you have to have the evidence. And they did not have the evidence. Epic fail, I think they say in social media circles, Harry.
8: Yeah, I think this needs to be the end of this sorry little saga of this cottage industry, you know, sort of by ambulance chasing lawyers who've got extremely rich off the back of this one. They haven't got the evidence. They were humiliated in court. Some of those days in court for this case were embarrassing, when Harry was accusing a journalist who said he claimed he'd never even met or had never even spent long, you know, and brushed past at a social event, and when he was was exposed of sending a little kind of creepy
13: flirty text
8: messages about cuddles and getting under blankets and snuggling up and watching movies together. I can't work out whether it's being willfully manipulated here, whether it's an arrogance or a hubris or a stupidity. And there's a lot of lawyers.
13: There's a lot of lawyers
8: who should have known better than to bring this case. And you mentioned Doreen Lawrence. She's not a rich woman. She is not a celebrity as such. Yes, she's a Labour peer now, but you know, at the end of the day, she is a grieving mother whose son was murdered in horrific circumstances. And I really think these people should be ashamed of themselves for taking people like that along on a ride and giving them some sort of hope that they might somehow get some vindication. These people are disgusting, and frankly, it alarms me when you see Andy Burnham cozying up to the likes of Steve Coogan and Hugh Grant. Why are they campaigning? Why are they campaigning for Andy Burnham? What deal has been done behind the scenes there? We deserve to know, because look at the green paper the government have just published recently about media regulation. These people will never stop. So today should be a line in the sand. They have been comprehensively defeated and humiliated, and they need to just go away.
13: And Hugh Grant and Steve Coogan need to understand that being opposed to the freedom of the press is not a good look. It really isn't. Harry...
8: We're sorry you got caught with the hookers. We're really, really sorry.
13: Yes, sorry about that, Hugh. I was in LA when that happened. An extraordinary night. An extraordinary night. Harry, fantastic stuff. Thanks for coming on, mate. Always a pleasure. The brilliant Harry Cole there, editor-at-large for The Sun newspaper, and talking about brilliant... Guess who's going to join us next on the Nigel Farage story? Someone who's very close to him, knows him better than most people. It is our very own Alex Phillips, my former TV wife, as it were. We'll get her thoughts on the political earthquake that has been triggered by Nigel Farage calling a by-election in Clacton and telling the people of Clacton, take it or leave it, I am what I am, you know about my money, are you going to vote for me or are you not going to vote for me? I think we know what they're going to do. We'll talk to Alex next, stay tuned.
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17: There's major queues on both sides of the M25 still. Now, it's all due to an anti-clockwise collision. Two lanes are out. Junction 16 to 15 towards the M4. Very slow going both ways. Slightly slow down the M6 southbound. Coventry to Rugby. Junction 2 to 1 following an earlier collision. All lanes are back open, though. And there's queues in Durham on the A1M southbound. It's partially blocked around the Bowburn turnoff at Junction 61. That's a partial blockage. It's still causing big delays.
18: Oh, how relaxing was that yoga session? I feel so free.
19: Speak for yourself. I can never let go.
18: Bladder leaks. I know, right? I'm so done compromising. I got a new bit of yoga kit. Always discreet pads. Here, try for yourself next week.
19: Love you lots, but this thin pad won't keep up with my heavy leaks.
18: Just trust me on this one. So, all zen and liberated, are we?
19: Let's just say I found my flow.
18: Always discreet. Live with no compromise.
0: See it, hear it, talk it. Your National Disputation Verification Station. The home of common sense. This is Talk.
13: Right, Nigel Farage has detonated a political bomb today, declaring that he will resign as MP for Clacton in Essex and stand again in a by-election. This is, of course, over his increasing problems in terms of coverage of his financial affairs. He seized the nettle. He seized the initiative. Will it work out for him? Let's talk to someone who knows him better than most people. She's very close to Nigel. She is my old colleague, well, still my colleague, talk presenter, the brilliant one and only Alex Phillips. Hello, Alex.
20: Hey, Kev.
13: Quite a day. Your thoughts on what Mr. Farage has done?
20: Yeah, I think it was actually quite a genius move. So let's look at the lie of the land, where we were. The Times were trying to dig up lots of things about, money he may have received from George Cockerell when he wasn't an MP. Money for security, money to run a social media team. My understanding is that he actually did speak with the parliamentary authorities when he was first elected about what needed to be declared and what didn't. But I think it seems to me that he believes there is a witch hunt against him, with the end aim essentially of forcing a by-election in Clacton, but forcing a by-election in Clacton with enough time for the Conservative Party to prepare a battleground, but also, of course, for the Conservative Party to help Restore Britain prepare their case in order to try and squeeze Nigel out and prevent him from being re-elected. And what he's essentially said is, I'm framing this argument as me versus the establishment, you the people on my side against the blob, against the legacy parties, against the legacy media, against everybody who is trying to foil my attempt to become the next prime minister. And it's going to be on my terms and my timetable. And I think it was a very brave move. I think it was a very clever move. And I think that if you currently look at betting odds, he should win his own seat back. And it should hopefully, at least for now, put an end to this whole furore.
10: Keir Starmer is dismissing what Nigel has done as a stunt. Well done, Keir. It is exactly that, but it is a brilliant stunt, I would suggest. Politics is about stunts quite often, so thank you very much for your classically dull intervention, current Prime Minister. Rupert Lowe from Restore Britain says that he will not field a candidate in this by-election, but if the Parliamentary Standards Committee find Nigel guilty of breaking the rules and that triggers another by-election, he will field a candidate in that. What do you think about all of that?
20: Well, he hasn't got time to field a candidate, which is why Nigel's gone early and called it early for that exact reason. He doesn't really have time to properly prepare a campaign because he's a man with a social media account and the heavy backing of the Conservative Party. So I think it's probably the right decision. I think it would look pretty bad, especially as Nigel has framed it as, you know, us the people versus the establishment, if Rupert Lowe tried to foil that. What I don't know, because I'm not an expert on the parliamentary rules, is whether now, if Nigel has resigned and then he goes to, you know, stand again in this by-election and wins, whether that sort of resets the clock with all of these investigations. I don't know strategically what happens there. But I think he's actually played a blinder, because if you look at the way the establishment has treated populist parties, not just in the UK, but across Europe, we had the announcement today, actually, that Marine Le Pen in France is going to be allowed to have a run at the presidential campaign there next year.
10: That was a surprise decision, that. I was surprised at that.
20: Right. Again, yeah, lawfare. They used it against Donald Trump. They used it against Marine Le Pen. They're trying to do it here as well. You know, there's this whole playbook, question the man's mentality, question his medical history and his health, you know, try and create splits within the party, you know, look for anything that could be deemed an irregularity or a breaking of a rule to try and use lawfare. You know, it's straight from the playbook of what we saw against Donald Trump, what we've seen against parties like Rassemblement in France. And yet it's the left wing who are the ones who, and Nigel brought this up in his speech, who actively cancel elections, change the nature of the plebiscite, completely rewrite the rules for people going to the ballot, giving votes to 16-year-olds, redrawing constitutions, constituencies. So, you know, they don't play by the rules. They just completely reinvent the rules. And I think what he's done is tactical. It's brave. And you know what? Watching it today, when I heard he was going to make an announcement at 2 o'clock, my first thought was, oh, gosh, I hope this isn't, you know, I hope he's not throwing in
10: the towel. Yeah, of course, we all thought perhaps he would resign.
20: Very unlike him. I don't think he would. But what I saw today was a resurfacing of the old Nigel Farage.
10: I agree with you. Can I ask you this, Alex, in your experienced view? Is he right, Nigel Farage, when he says that he is now the victim of a concerted establishment stitch-up, that the challenge that he poses to the status quo, to the two-party system, is so grave that the establishment is fighting back and they're trying to destroy him. Do you think he's right? Do you think that he is the victim of that kind of concerted campaign?
20: Absolutely, 100%. I actually wrote an article a couple of years ago when he first came back saying, wait for these things to happen. And I laid out all the things that they would do to try and make sure that he didn't become the next prime minister. And this stuff was on the list because it's so predictable. It's straight from the playbook. As I have said, as we've seen with Donald Trump in America, against Marine Le Pen in France, against Georgescu in Romania, against the PVV in the Netherlands, this is what they do. They, like I said, they accuse someone of having ill health. They accuse somebody of having, don't forget, of course, foreigners interfering in elections, when the Labour Party are riddled with really dark connections to China. But it is just straight from the establishment playbook. It was so predictable. And the thing is, they don't play fair. They play to win. They play to destroy. And what Nigel has done is essentially pulled the rug from under their feet and said, all right, you want to play this game? Let's play it. My rules. I'll go first. And I just think it was incredibly brave. I think it was very, very clever. And I have no doubt he will now win that seat in Clacton. But it will not stop them. It will not stop the establishment doing everything they can to try and stop him. We'll just have to wait and see what their next move's going to be.
10: Absolutely.
20: This one will be checkmate Farage.
10: Important, I'm not taking any sides on this, but he's been looking a little kowtowed in the last couple of weeks. Edgy, tetchy, angry. And in that speech today, I thought he got his mojo back. And I think that could prove very important. The Reform UK needs Nigel Farage firing on all cylinders. And it looks as if he is again now. This could turn the juggernaut around, couldn't it?
20: Absolutely. And, you know, it's funny, everyone's saying, oh, doesn't he look tired? Doesn't he look tetchy? Again, it's sort of this misinformation, this messaging they're putting out, questioning his fitness and his health. He's a 63-year-old man, for crying out loud. He's fine. You know, he likes a cigarette, but otherwise he's in pretty rude health. And wouldn't you be tetchy if one of your children had been doorstepped by journalists, you know, living at what should be a confidential address? Wouldn't you be tetchy if you're waking up, sacrificing day and night to try and save this country from going over the precipice, and everything, the whole muscularity of the machine that has ground this country for decades now, is throwing everything it can to try and demonize you, to stop you, removing your security, hoping that someone might attack you. It is not a fun existence. You know, not many people would have the skin or the stomach to go into frontline politics and to be as outspoken as Nigel Farage. And in many respects, he's gotten used to it. He's been doing it for three decades. But wouldn't you be a bit fed up?
10: I totally understand his fury. People get, it's quite right, his family should not be subjected to the rigours of a press scrutiny. It's not their fault that he's Nigel Farage. I totally agree. I understand why he's angry, but I do think today the dial got changed extremely significantly. Fantastic to talk to you, Alex. Thank you so much. Alex Phillips there, talk presenter, with her view on her close friend, Nigel Farage. What do you think about what he's done today? Let me know. 03444991000. Do you care about his money? Do you care about his free gift from Christopher Harborne, the crypto billionaire based in Thailand? Do you care whether or not he took money from a convicted fraudster, George Cottrell, which I believe is not against the law? George Cottrell has paid his debt to society and all that. Do you care about all that? 03444991000. Let's go to break. When we come back, we'll talk to the chief political writer at Spiked Online, the excellent Brendan O'Neill. Stay tuned.
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21: At DFS, we know there are so many places to sit in summer. Like a picnic rug. Or a zipline. 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
10: Welcome back. Let's go straight. Well, let's listen to it. We're going to go over to Brendan O'Neill in just a second, but we've got a voice note from Lee on Nigel Farage. Let's see what he thinks.
3: I'm absolutely fuming. Poor Nigel. Other MPs that have chucked stuff and not declared it. What happened to them? Nigel's been hounded, and I mean hounded. I'll support him. So he got £5 million off somebody, yeah? Before he became an MP. Whose business is it? Why is it our business? To be honest with you, the guy's brilliant, in my opinion. And he's absolutely been nailed to the cross. What about Starmer and Lord Alley? Where's the outcome of that?
10: Well, there was a lot of fury over that. The point is, this is what happens to politicians. Yeah, he's getting stitched up. Yeah, they're ganging up on him. But this is what happens. Get used to it. You can't say, oh, he's being stitched up. So what? That doesn't move the dial at all. The question is how does he handle it? Let's go over to my next guest. He is the brilliant chief political writer at Spiked Online, Brendan O'Neill. Welcome, Brendan.
4: Hi, Kevin. How's it going?
10: All right. Well, I do want to talk about that other issue that you and I are both energised by, which is the case of the alleged anti-white racism by a copper in Birmingham. We'll get to that in a little while. Robert Jenrick is taking that up big style in Parliament as we speak. But obviously, events, dear boy, something has happened today and I need to get your thoughts. Nigel Farage is dramatic. Action today, resigning, saying vote me back in as Clacton MP or don't, basically saying to the establishment, you're out to get me, right, let's have a fight. What do you make of it all?
4: You know what, I think Farage has played a blinder here. He really has. He's laid down the gauntlet to the media classes. He's basically robbed them of their power. Because I think he's absolutely right that they want to hound him from public life. And the reason they want to hound him from public life is not because he may or may not have got some dodgy donations. It's because he says what ordinary people are thinking. As he said in his press conference today, they hate him because he gives voice to the consensus view amongst ordinary British people. And they want him out of public life for that. They want him out of public life because he's a populist, because he's a Brexiteer, because the media establishment don't like people like him. And he's laid down the gauntlet. He's basically said, well, I'm going to take that power away from you, that power to determine my fate, and I'm going to give it back to ordinary people. I'm going to give it back to the people of Clacton. So I think this by-election will also be an election about the media and about the power of the media and about the media establishment. And he's really empowered ordinary people to say a massive screw you to those people who want to drive populists out of public life. So I think it's a really clever move.
10: And do you agree with Nigel Farage that he is now, or has become in the last few weeks, the victim of a concerted establishment campaign to basically stitch him up? He's challenging the status quo. We don't like that. Let's undermine him. Do you think he's right, or is he being paranoid?
4: No, I think he's right. You know, these things can always cross the line into paranoia, can't they? You can start to become a bit too victim-minded, and that's always a risk for people who really are under attack. But he is under attack. And he has been for a very long time. And I think he laid it out pretty well in his press conference. He said that he's been physically attacked with milkshakes and people hitting him on the head with placards. He's also had serious death threats. And he's been verbally attacked by the media for years and years and years. They blow everything out of proportion when it comes to Nigel Farage. They treat him as the sleaziest politician in Britain, up to his neck in corruption, someone who has no right to be in public life. You know, we weren't born yesterday. We know what this is all about. We know they hate him because of what he thinks, not because of what's in his bank. That's the truth of it. And, you know, two things can be true at the same time. Yes, it might be true that these donations were a bit dodgy. Let's see what the Standards Commissioner comes up with. But it's also true that the reason the media are interested in these donations is not because they give a damn about probity in public life. It's because they want to drive Nigel Farage out of public life. That's what this is about.
10: And let's not forget, as he
13: strenuously pointed out in his address to the nation that although there is this possibility that him accepting £5 million free gift from crypto billionaire Christopher Harborne and potentially taking donations from posh George Cottrell, his close aide, convicted fraudster, although there's this possibility that if those donations happened in the 12 months before he became an MP, that breaks parliamentary rules, and he might get in trouble in Parliament for that, as he's stressfully pointing out, you know, this, he hasn't broken any laws. It's not against the law, but it's been depicted. You know, the papers at the weekend, oh, he's taking this money from convicted fraudster George Cottrell. Well, yes, he's a convicted fraudster, but he's paid his debt to society. There is nothing wrong with taking money from someone like George Cottrell. The only possible problems that Farage may encounter is that he didn't declare these donations in the year leading up to his election as an MP, which is pretty fringe. You know, he has broken no laws.
4: Absolutely right. And I think it's really important to point, you know, these are the kind of people who are supposed to believe in rehabilitation, in second chances for people who've broken the law. You know, George Cottrell was served a short prison sentence almost 10 years ago in 2017. You know, so what? He's paid his debt to society. He's now back in public life doing his thing, as is his right. And it is also Nigel Farage's right to accept gifts from him as well. You know, you're right. This is not a criminal matter. And it's also, in my view, not the end of the world. Personally, I think Nigel Farage and all of Reform UK need to keep their noses very, very clean for precisely this reason, because we know that the media is out to get them. We know the media would love nothing more than to go back to politics as usual, to get rid of this populist threat, to neuter the gammon threat, you know, ordinary people voting for these kind of populist parties. That's what they want to do. And they will use any weapon in their armory to do it. And right now they're using the weapon of scandal, the weapon of scandal mongering. So Reform UK have a really important responsibility to keep squeaky clean because of the media vindictiveness. But having said that, they've done nothing particularly wrong as far as I can tell. And more importantly, even if they have broken the rules to a certain extent, and we will find out the truth of that, that has to be separated from the fact that this is a brazen political crusade by the media to try to push this man out of politics. That's what this is about. Everyone with a brain knows that, whether you're pro-Farage or anti-Farage, you know what's going on here. We weren't born yesterday. And what Farage did today, I think, was a very clever, if slightly risky move. He robbed them of that unearned power and privilege they have to determine the future of politicians. And he said, you know what? The only people in this country who have the right to determine the future of politicians are the voters. And that's what he said. And I think that's an important message.
13: Yeah, he certainly seized the initiative in an extremely dramatic and frankly impressive way, I've got to say. Before you go, Brendan, I did want to get you on about this incident in Birmingham, which I think is very important. It concerns a video which dates back to June the 21st. We carried this story yesterday. I've been carrying it all the way along. Basically, we see this video went viral. Millions of people have seen it. You've got this kind of altercation going on in the small hours on the streets of Birmingham. Everyone's had a few drinks. There's a white guy, you know, exchanging words with a group of black guys. Suddenly a black guy turns up into the frame, just bundles him to the ground, and he's basically getting beaten up. Suddenly coppers appear, female copper in particular, races across the pavement, grabs hold of the white guy, slams him against the shop shutter, starts swearing at him, takes him to the car, they smash his head on the police car as he goes in. Meanwhile, the black guy who attacked him and the other black guys just shuffle off, just walk off into the night with the coppers seemingly barely even looking at them. Yeah. Now, this looks like a serious case of anti-white racism on the part of the police. The Birmingham police initially said, we're aware of a video circulating and we'd ask you not to share it because the white guy has now been charged with assaulting a police officer. So we mustn't discuss that element of the case. So they then said, so stop sharing this. In a clear attempt to shut all the debate down. People going crazy online. Then, hours later, they release another, they post another Twitter post saying, oh, well, on reflection, you know, we've looked at the video and we are now looking for the black guy and the black guys with a view to investigating them for potential assault. So, in other words, when they said, we're very happy with this arrest, we've got no problems at all, they then said, well, actually, we're not. We've got to find these black guys. So the question is, as Robert Jenrick keeps asking in Parliament, in the Commons, what on earth was going on here? Why did a copper, or did a bunch of coppers, see a clear altercation between a group of black guys and one white guy, the white guy getting beaten up,

0: if it had been a black lad getting beaten up and then was further harassed by cops. This would be all over left-wing Twitter. They'd be going nuts. They'd have marches. They'd have protests. But because it's a white lad, they don't give a damn. It's undeniable now that we have two-tier policing. And after the Henry Novak atrocity, which everyone will remember, a white boy cuffed while he was dying because the police believed the lie that he had been racist. This is commonplace now, and it seems to me that the police have become the armed wing of wokeness. They have become the enforcers of that kind of elite anti-whiteness that is so widespread in bourgeois society. That's what the police now do on our streets. It's discriminatory, it's horrible, and the people are not going to put up with it. The police need our consent in order to police. And they risk losing that consent.
1: They absolutely do. Brilliant piece by you on Spiked Online. Highly recommend it, everybody. Brendan, thank you so much for coming in. Always a pleasure. The brilliant Brendan O'Neill, their chief political writer at Spiked Online. We're going straight to break now. When we come, we're going to be joined by Prince Harry's biographer, Angela Levin, to discuss this terrible verdict that the Prince and his celebrity chums have just received in terms of their case against the Daily Mail and its journalists. Their case has been dismissed in full, pretty damn contemptuously, by the judge. We'll talk to Angela next. Stay tuned.
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6: In Durham, in County Durham, the A1M southbound's partially blocked. Very slow traffic due to an obstruction on the road at Junction 61, Tursdale Road at Bowburn. Warwickshire, the M6 northbound, one lane's closed. Slow traffic due to emergency repairs and an earlier vehicle fire from 2 at Coventry to 3 Nuneaton. In Essex, the M11 northbound's partially blocked. Slow traffic due to an accident between Junction 7, London Road at Harlow and Junction 8, Stansted Airport. I'm Samantha D.
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1: Welcome back. Let's go straight over to Prince Harry's biographer, Angela Levin. Welcome, Angela.
8: Hello, thank you.
1: Thank you for joining us. What an extraordinary verdict in this long-running case that Prince Harry and his celebrity friends, including Elton John and Elizabeth Hurley, have been waging against the Daily Mail group of newspapers, saying that a whole slew of stories that appeared in those papers were obtained using illegal methods, phone hacking, detectives getting dodgy information using unlawful methods, and so on and so forth. The judge today, Justice Nicklin, Mr. Justice Nicklin, has dismissed Harry and his mate's case in full, saying that they had not a jot of evidence to prove that any of these stories were obtained unlawfully. Can you think, Angela, of a worse way for Prince Harry to start his controversial visit to Britain?
8: Yes, absolutely. But he never believed it.

0: I did because I was working at the mail at that time, and we weren't allowed to do anything wrong there. And we were, very, very looked over. But Harry had to do it. And I just saw something I read before, which was that his wife, Meghan, absolutely hated the mail. Now, poor boy, he has to do everything that Meghan wants for him. He tries his best, but this is ridiculous. And he's going to owe the court £50 million.
1: £50
0: And
1: million pounds, that's what he spent on this case.
0: yes.
1: That's ridiculous. I mean, what is wrong with this guy? He styles himself as the courageous David taking on the evil dragon of the media, of those awful newspapers. And I'll tell you what he and all his celebrity chums think. They think that because they hate newspapers so much, they can say what the hell they like about newspapers like the Mail and its journalists, and they don't have to prove it. Well, today they discovered they do have to prove it. They had no evidence for this. These are outrageous allegations against the Mail, and Harry has been utterly humiliated today, and he deserves it.
0: Baroness Lawrence, she was the mother of the boy of
1: But
0: 18, Stephen,
1: Stephen, not.
0: and he persuaded her to put some money in the bag, and this is what had happened to them. And she decided, if you remember, that Paul Dacre, the head of the newspaper, he actually absolutely worked incredibly hard and got lots of, he got murderers on the front, risking his own way of going home, getting to and it was just very, very difficult for him to do anything for this boy and his mother, and he did help. He helped a lot, and she wasn't grateful at all. She wasn't grateful to me, and I spent a lot of time talking to her and asking her questions and trying to make things,
1: Well,
0: softer for her.
1: she got lured into it, and I think she now realizes she's made a big mistake, as did Sir Elton John, as did Elizabeth Hurley. What do you think this is going to mean for his visit? I mean, he arrived yesterday. We still don't know where he's staying. The King obviously has lost it, has had enough of him, and just said, you can't stay at Buckingham Palace anymore. And if you don't bring your grandkids for me to see, I don't want to see you. What do you think this will mean for his visit? My guess, Angela, is tetchily and sulkily, he will now say effectively to the king, right, I'm not bringing Meghan and I'm not bringing the kids, so there. That's what I think will now happen. What do you think?
0: I think that's right, because he made the king look very low and hopeless, and he absolutely, in the end, got fed up that he was behaving so badly towards him. He kept saying, he wanted to get back and see his father. He needed it so badly, and he'd take the children. He wants to see them. But then when he's got the opportunity, he's very rude to his father. Who could bear to have the whole, everybody hearing someone saying that you're hopeless? It's really disgusting, and I think that it will be very difficult for them to get back together.
1: I mean, my hunch now is, you know what Harry's like? I wouldn't put it past him in the next few hours to release one of his tetchy statements, to give a tetchy interview to the BBC or someone, like he did the
0: He's
1: last time he
0: going
1: lost a court case.
0: to do an interview this afternoon,
1: There we go, yeah.
0: and he'll make it worse. He'll criticize his father, he'll criticize the newspaper editor and all that sort of thing, because he can't break away from what is law and what is
1: Yeah, he
0: normal.
1: doesn't get it, does he? He never did understand that. And he thinks that villains are such newspapers are such villains that they can't possibly win a case. Well, you need evidence, Harry, and you didn't have any. This is embarrassing for him, humiliating defeat. The Daily Mail, a great day for the Daily Mail and its journalists, who are, as you know, Angela, are honest and decent people. They didn't deserve what Harry said about them. Angela, great to have you on the show. Thank you very, very much. Good to speak to you. Angela Levin there. Next up, Sarah Pochin. Stay where you are.
2: 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News. 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On the hour. Headlines.
3: The Reform UK leader Nigel Farage has resigned as an MP to fight what he calls a people versus the establishment by-election. He'll stand in the Clacton seat again as he prepares to face a parliamentary investigation over unregistered donations. He insists he's done nothing wrong. The Reform MP Suella Braverman told Talk the recent scrutiny had crossed a line.
4: I feel, for the first time in many years, a sense of hope about the country since I joined Reform. The Conservative Party utterly betrayed and failed the United Kingdom and the British people. The Labour Party is doing exactly the same. Reform is the answer to fixing Britain. So let's get Nigel re-elected. Let's go on to fix Britain and save our great country.
3: But Sir Keir Starmer's called the move a desperate stunt.
5: It's obvious why he's doing it. He is up to his neck in sleaze. Politics should be about improving the lives of millions of people. Not about personal gain, not about hiding dodgy donations. And I think the public will see this for exactly what it is.
3: Elsewhere, Prince Harry has lost his legal battle against the Daily Mail's publisher over claims of unlawful information gathering. The High Court found the Duke of Sussex and his co-claimants failed to prove their allegations. Media lawyer Jonathan Coad says the judgment may have come as a shock to the Prince.
6: I had a conversation around lunchtime with some of the claimants' side, and they were proceeding on the assumption that they would win some and lose some. I can say with a degree of confidence that the absolute rejection by Matthew Nicklin of all the claims did come as a complete surprise.
3: A murder investigation's been launched after a mother and two children were found dead at a property in Great Denham in Bedfordshire. Police believe a suspect known to the family has fled the country. A woman suspected of carrying out a bombing attack in Monaco targeting a tycoon with links to Russia has been found dead in Ukraine. 39-year-old Anastasia Berezovska's body was discovered with gunshot wounds. That's the latest.
2: 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News. 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This is Talk. Turbocharged Talk. Drive with Kevin O'Sullivan.
1: Welcome back. Well, this is a big day for Reform UK, a big day for Nigel Farage, but we thought it might be interesting to get the response from another very big noise in the Reform movement. She is, of course, the Reform UK MP for Runcorn and Helsby, Sarah Poaching. Now, welcome, Sarah. Thank you for joining us.
7: Good afternoon, Kevin. Lovely to be here.
1: Let me play you a couple of clips first to sort of set the scene. This is Nigel earlier addressing the nation and seizing the initiative drastically and dramatically and saying he's stepping down as MP for Clacton. Let's have a look at this.
8: I thought about it hard and I've decided today I will resign as a Member of Parliament for Clacton-on-Sea, thereby forcing a by-election, which should happen, I hope, in short order. No, I've decided that the people of Clacton should be the judges of my actions. This will be a people versus the establishment by-election. It's a chance to stick two fingers up to the entire establishment, to frankly tell them where to go.
1: Well, Sarah, speaking of the establishment, here is the response of our current Prime Minister, Keir Starmer.
5: This is a desperate stunt from Nigel Farage, and it's obvious why he's doing it. He is up to his neck in sleaze. Politics should be about improving the lives of millions of people, not about personal gain, not about hiding dodgy donations. And I think the public will see this for exactly what it is.
1: I wonder, Sarah, as Keir Starmer says that, if he's wearing one of those free suits that his mate Lord Ali likes to give to him. So, talking of sleaze, you know, pot, kettle, black, etc. But seriously, your thoughts on what Nigel Farage has done today? My thoughts, for what it's worth, is I think it has reinvigorated Reform and reinvigorated the Reform project. Your thoughts?
7: As we heard Nigel quite clearly say there, this by-election is about the people versus the establishment. Reform, Nigel, all of us Reform MPs face a relentless onslaught on a daily basis from the media and from the establishment. We've all seen what goes on now inside the chamber. No one answers our questions. The Prime Minister won't answer our questions. Other secretaries of state will not answer questions for Reform, questions that represent what the British people want answers on. Now, look, Nigel has said that he will go to the people of Clacton, let them decide on all of this nonsense, all of these old stories that the media drag up. And let's face it, you know, the media now are sinking to the lowest levels of almost intimidation. Sky News went to the home of Nigel's daughter. They then lied and said they hadn't, but were caught on CCTV, so we know that they lied. This is the depths of dirt now that the media are prepared to go to bring down Reform.
1: Exactly right, Sarah. I mean, I think he'll win this by-election, but there is this sort of bizarre prospect of this chronology happening. And that is that Nigel Farage has, if I may say so, brilliantly seized the initiative today. Said, you know, you are not going to sit in judgment of my future. He's saying that to the Westminster establishment. The people of Clacton will sit in judgment about my future. But that does mean that there could be a by-election in Clacton in about 4 weeks. In the meantime, the Parliamentary Standards Committee may or may not find Nigel guilty of breaking their rules in terms of taking donations in the 12 months before he became an MP, allegedly. If they find that he's broken the rules and they ban him for, what is it, more than 2 weeks from Parliament, then there'll have to be another by-election. And what do you think about that strange prospect?
7: Well, look, what Nigel is clearly saying is let the people judge me. How about, you know, only yesterday in the chamber when the Labour Party were desperate to stop donations to any political party from foreign entities, and yet they happily took £4 million from an offshore fund in the Cayman Islands. They want to try and cap the amount of donations, and yet they take millions from the unions. So make up your mind, you know, Labour MPs, which is it? Because, you know, you can't sort of accuse Reform of something and yet do exactly the same yourself. Look, the Labour Party are so terrified, as are the Tories, by the way, of what's coming down the line with Nigel as the next Prime Minister, that they are trying to stop democracy. We've seen them try and stop local elections, haven't we? Reform, we're prepared to take them to the High Court over that, and they back down just before the ruling because they knew they would lose that ruling. Yesterday they were trying to stop any donations coming into Reform. They are trying everything to stop us. And what Nigel is clearly saying here is, look, the establishment is out to get us. The media is out to get us. I'm going to go to the people. In the only way I can, I will call a by-election in my constituency. Let the people decide.
1: Tell us, Sarah, what it's like to be a Reform UK MP, because I don't think there's anyone in the country doubting that Nigel Farage isn't being subjected to some kind of concerted campaign to undermine him, to stop his challenge and his party's challenge to the two-party establishment system. You were alluding to this just now. You don't get asked to put your questions in the Commons. You're shunned by the Westminster elite. What is it like to be a Reform UK MP? Do you feel in a way that you're kind of revolutionaries there to buck a system that's been in place for centuries, and as such, that's a very hard battle?
7: What we are is a group of, I think, extremely capable members of parliament. We are prepared to raise the issues that other people will not raise. So, for example, yesterday we were talking about the defence investment plan, the poor excuse for one, let's put it that way. And I spoke about why is there nearly a £5 million gap in that funding, which, by the way, is still woefully short of where it should be. But yet, the government can find £15 billion for net zero, can find £13 billion for foreign aid, has got a spiralling welfare bill. It will not tackle. Reform will tackle these issues. And of course, Reform is the only party that will stop the boats.
1: Yeah, stop the boats. I mean, that is the one, you know, I've been offering Andy Burnham my advice. He doesn't seem to be very interested, but it's this. Hey, Andy, since you're about to become our very undemocratic king, or is it prime minister, if you want to win the next election, it's pretty easy. Stop the boats. Solve the migrant crisis. But he won't, will he? He won't, because he likes the idea of migrants coming through our porous non-sovereign borders. That's the thing about Labour. The Tories aren't much better. That's where I think Reform have the support of the public, that you're the only party that is serious about stopping the boats, solving the migrant crisis.
7: Look, you know, we talk about the Boris wave, 4.8 million came in under that. We know that only 20% of those are working, the rest are on benefits. We know that in the short time that this Prime Minister Keir Starmer has been in place, 76,000 boats have landed on our shores. It is relentless, with 80 illegal asylum seekers every time, one of these boats lands on our shores. Andy Burnham has not come out with any policy, as far as I can tell. He won't give us his energy policy. He won't give us his welfare policy. He will not give us his policy on stopping the boats. What he has said, by the way, yesterday, is that he will reinstate the Chagos deal and find £35 billion to pay for what already is ours.
1: He's going to reinstate the Chagos deal. Oh, that's fantastic news. My God. I mean, what's interesting about this, Sarah? I know you've got to go in a second, but last kind of point, really. Andy Burnham seems to think he has the right to govern this country on the fact that 25,000 people elected him in Makerfield. So one by-election gives him the right to be prime minister. So he can't really turn round to Nigel Farage and say, stop playing politics with a by-election in Clacton, can he? I mean, he's going to be hoisted by his own petard.
7: Right, but it's another example of how hypocritical the Labour government is. And look, let's face it, before Andy Burnham was even elected by the people of Makerfield, he'd U-turned three times on various policies, like his stance on the EU, his stance on safe spaces for women. It's an absolute disgrace. Andy Burnham's bubble will burst within weeks and we'll all realise that our taxes are going up. The borders are even more open, if that's possible. Nobody is being deported. Do we think that Andy Burnham is going to deport vile child rapists like Ahmed? No, nothing will change under Andy Burnham. And that is why we need Nigel in to win the next general election and sort this country out.
1: Well, Sarah, in parting, I say I only disagree with you on one point there. You say the Andy Burnham bubble might burst in weeks. I say it'll burst in days. I really do. I didn't know about the Chagos deal. This is not looking at all good. But fantastic to have you on the show, as always, Sarah. Thank you very much. Sarah Potion there, Reform UK MP for Runcorn and Helsby. We are going to take some calls now. Let's go to the phones and let's talk to Herbie in Harrow. Herbie, hello, mate. What do you think about what Farage has done today?
9: Oh, brilliant. Absolutely brilliant. Well, he's damned if he does and damned if he doesn't, I'm afraid. You know, I think he's made the right move. He's going to say to the people, if you trust me and you believe in me, then vote for me. And it's as simple as that. You know, he's opened up his heart. He's opened up the book and says, here it is. Here I am. I've got nothing to hide. He said he's got nothing to hide. But when the press starts involving family members, that's when it becomes a little bit naughty.
1: Yeah, it does. I mean, you know, it's not obviously the media should not hound or bother members of the families of politicians. But I do think they have to accept it's just part of the scenario. It's just what will happen. It will happen. And I think you, if you're going to be a prominent politician, you better learn to not be that tetchy about that sort of thing. And he was losing it. And I thought that he wasn't looking at all good for the last 2 or 3 weeks. But boy, oh boy, he's spectacularly regained the initiative today, hasn't he?
9: Oh, Kevin, listen, if you're hounded day and night, you know, and accusing you of this, look, politics is a dirty business.
1: It is.
9: You know, I've had my, you know, my collar ruffled a few times and this, that and the other, and I just shrugged it off, you know, let him get on with it.
1: That's what you've got to do, and that's what Farage wasn't doing, but he's doing it now, I think.
9: He dirty, you do. Look, I've always said, the very first time I went on television, and I went there, I forget what the programme was now, and I was, I think it was regarding one of the Bank of England members, or was it, had an affair on the boardroom table. And,
1: what kind of a show was this? Sorry, you were saying, Abby, yeah, go on.
9: And I said, I've come here to see the people of the halo and the white wings. You know what? I can't see anybody of the halo and white wings.
1: You know, no, you're right. But I mean, you know, he's stressing that he's broken no laws, and I think that's true. He's only potentially, allegedly, may have broken parliamentary rules, which isn't the same as breaking the law. If he has broken those rules, there might be yet another by-election in Clacton. Do you think he's... I mean, it wasn't looking good before today. Do you think he's turned the ship around, Herbie?
9: I think so. I really... Look, he spoke from the heart. And I think that I should go down there and support him in Clacton anyway. But then we're going to have the weirdos coming out, I'm afraid. A bit like we did in Mancasfield there, you know, all these leaflets that were going out, you know, denouncing Nigel this and Nigel that, and he's done this, he's done that, and he's this and he's that. As I said, they're so perfect. You know, I found righteous people, you know, up there in North. Oh, God, blimey, Kevin, the stance they got up to.
1: Yeah, well,
9: this is going to be a dirty game. It really is.
1: I don't think he'll have any trouble winning this by-election. And if there's another one, he will win that as well. But you're quite right, Herbie. It will be a filthy campaign, absolutely filthy. The establishment will continue to do everything it can to undermine Mr. Farage. Herbie, always good to talk to you. Great call, as always. Herbie from Harrow there. Let's talk to Andrew in Gloucester. Hello, Andrew. What do you make of Farage's speech today?
10: Afternoon, Kevin. I thought, Kevin, it was a masterclass in how to be the next Prime Minister of Great Britain. He had a shirt, a tie, the Union Jack in the background. There was no singing the Smiths. He wasn't sat in the back of the taxi. Thank God for that. He wasn't reading it off a bit of paper. He said it from the heart, Kevin. It was fantastic.
1: Now, look, here's the thing, Andrew. Look, he never, Nigel Farage, even... Oh, is Andrew gone? I think I've lost him there, haven't I? OK, we lost Andrew there. Let's go to Barry in Norwich. Hi, Barry. What do you think? What's your take on the Farage drama today?
11: Well, I think that's a bold move, yeah, right, to do that.
1: It certainly is.
11: Yeah. And I think the people are voting back in. I think the people don't really care about £5 million.
1: I don't agree with that. They care about it. The question is are they prepared to forgive him about that? They do care. People don't like seeing other people get rich like that with a free gift. They don't like it. It hasn't been good for him. It's a bad look. What he's saying to... he hasn't done... don't get me wrong, he hasn't broken the law or anything like that. But what he's saying to the people today is, yeah, I took that £5 million... and you can like it or lump it. Vote for me or don't vote for me. So he's put the cat amongst the pigeons. But I don't think you want to get to run away with the idea people don't care about that £5 million. His fanboys and his fangirls don't care, but the rest of the people do. Can he be forgiven for that £5 million? What do you reckon?
11: Well, I think he can, and I think the irony of all this is Keir Starmer coming out and saying, like, you know, Farage is caught up in sleaze.
1: I just said that to Sarah Pochin. Now, as Farage was saying that, he's been caught up in sleaze. Do you think Farage was rather Starmer? Do you think he was wearing one of those free suits that his mate Lord Ali gives him?
11: I mean, not, it's not the fact that, that Lord Ali gave him... The Lord Ali even dressed his wife. I mean, you know, come on. Yeah,
1: Victoria Sponger, she gained that nickname for that,
11: But I think Farage has made a bold move. I think the people have voted him in again, and I think the two parties, Conservative and Labour, they are finished. Conservatives won't get in again. They had 14 years of their mismanagement.
1: Yep.
11: Yeah, this lot are a one-term government, and I think that it's over. And I think Farage will get back in. And I think he's shown himself to be a prime minister.
1: I think you're right. I tell you, if you'd have asked me yesterday, I would have said to you, I think Reform and Nigel Farage are in a world of trouble. And they were yesterday. They were this morning. But that speech he made, I think, has completely changed the dial. Absolutely astonishing. I think you're absolutely right, Barry. Barry, excellent call. Thank you very much for ringing. Give me a call. Let me know what you think. Look, loads of people. My point is this. I know from my switchboard, all the people, we have a lot of Reform fans, supporters who get in touch with us. Reform supporters, Nigel Farage fans, never did care about the £5 million. They didn't care about whether or not he took donations from convicted fraudster George Cotterill. They didn't care. They still don't care. But that isn't the issue, because Farage needs to persuade more than just his current supporters if he is to become the next Prime Minister. Has he done enough to persuade people who were not or are not necessarily Reform Farage fans to vote for Farage and Reform at the next election? What do you think? I'm talking about people who are not Reform supporters, but possibly support their policies, might be persuaded to vote for them. Has he done enough, do you think, to turn that juggernaut around and get people to vote for him? 03444991000. Let's go to break now, and when we come back, we'll talk to the former political editor, now political columnist for the Sun newspaper, Westminster veteran Trevor Kavanagh, get his take on the extraordinary high drama today surrounding Nigel Farage. Quite a seismic day, seismic events in Westminster. What he's done, he's challenged the Westminster establishment, he's challenged the British establishment, and it has sent shockwaves reverberating through Westminster. We'll talk to a man who knows Westminster better than almost anyone next. That is Trevor Kavanagh, so stick around.
2: 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Kevin O'Sullivan on Talk.
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20: In Staffordshire, the M6 southbound, one lane's closed. Slow traffic due to a broken down lorry. Before junction 15, the A500D road at Stoke-on-Trent. Lockington in Leicestershire, the M1 southbound's partially blocked. Slow traffic due to a broken down vehicle between 24 Nottingham South and 23A South Kegworth interchange. In Essex, the M25 clockwise, severe delays due to an earlier accident. After junction 26, Waltham Abbey, congestion to Potter's Bar. I'm Samantha Dean.
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2: Just Talk with 28-day matured conversation. Across the UK, have you got the guts for talk? The home of common sense. This is Talk.
1: Let's talk to political columnist at The Sun newspaper, Trevor Kavanagh. Hello, Trevor.
23: Hi there, Kevin.
1: Well, your thoughts on what Farage has done today. He certainly seized the initiative. Do you think it's a strategy that might turn things around for him? Because he has had a terrible couple of weeks. Questions still persist about that £5 million free gift he got from crypto billionaire Christopher Harborne. He's basically saying to the people now, I got that £5 million, deal with it or don't vote for me. He's still got questions about money he may or may not have received from George Cottrell, his convicted fraudster pal. But again, he's saying, you know, I am what I am. I've made a few quid down the line. If you don't like it, don't vote for me. Do you think what he's done today is a good strategy?
23: Well, I think he certainly kicked the table over and all the pieces are flying in all directions. And, you know, it's basically the only thing he could do. Either he resigned and walked away, or he decided to throw down the gauntlet. But I think that some of the points you made earlier, I was listening to you responding to one of your callers. This is slightly different now. Beyond the £5 million gift that was given to him by this cryptocurrency man, which in itself I think is worrying, to say the least, simply because he won't explain what it was for and what he's done with it. And he's sort of gone into his shell in a very defensive way, which is not Nigel Farage at all. This new stuff that's been revealed by the Sunday Times and the Times over the last 48 hours takes us into a new dimension. Now, the big thing is that the person who will decide when this by-election is going to take place is the Prime Minister. It's not in Nigel Farage's hands to say, I want a by-election, I want it in the next 2 or 3 weeks. Under normal circumstances, it would be within 3 months. But there's no formal structure for this. And I think that what is happening in Downing Street right now is that Andy Burnham is probably weighing up whether he will make that dash for a general election. He could say, well, look, we're going to have a general election in September, October, November, whatever, and we'll do it all in one lump. Now, that puts a different complexion on everything, because it gives Andy Burnham time to try and manufacture a Burnham bounce, put him in the lead in the polls, give him a chance of winning. And really, this is where the challenge comes, not just for Nigel Farage, but for Burnham himself, because if he leaves it too long, he's going to lose that Burnham bounce. And so the one opportunity he has is all suddenly entangled in the fate and fortune of Nigel Farage.
1: And in terms of this Burnham bounce, which so far the polls have been revealing just simply is not happening, what kind of a bounce does Andy think he's going to get by announcing that he's four square behind the Chagos Islands giveaway scheme involving Britain giving Mauritius those islands, those strategic Indian Ocean islands, and also, for some reason that baffles all of us, £35 billion to boot. Does Andy think that will really help the Burnham bounce?
23: Well, as you say, I think that there's been precious little evidence of any Burnham bounce. I mean, he's not Prime Minister yet. He hasn't appointed his cabinet. We don't know where he's going to place Ed Miliband. Will he be Chancellor? All of these things will have an impact on the way that this new pretender is perceived by the general voting public over the coming weeks and months. And so far, I think that it's been rather disappointing. You could almost argue that this is crashing on takeoff. And it wouldn't take much now for him to make a wrong move. And some of the stuff he's already announced or indicated, like moving everything to the north, uprooting Whitehall, having a number 10 north, all of that sort of thing. People don't like that sort of disruption. Now, whether they dislike that more than they dislike Nigel Farage apparently filling his boots with other people's money is a moot point, which will only be demonstrated as a result of an election campaign.
1: Yeah, this is the question, as I was trying to put across to that caller earlier that you were listening to, Trevor. Look, you know, you look at my switchboard. We have a lot of Reform supporters tune into this station, and we're very grateful that they do. They have been saying from day one, don't care about his 5 million quid, don't care about George Cotterill, I don't care. This is the man who will save the nation. Let him get on with his important work, blah, blah, blah. Well, that's fine. They seem to think that just because they don't care, then that's all right then. Well, that isn't the problem for Reform UK, is it? They've got their supporters and they will retain their supporters. The question is, what do you think, Trevor? Do you think the rest of the country will take on board that Farage got all this money, 5 million free quid, maybe took money from this guy, George Cotterill, as well, and just completely forgive him for that? Because I've always found that fiscal jealousy is quite a strong trait in the British psyche. They don't like people getting rich easily on the back of free gifts. Can Farage and Reform overcome that to persuade the wavering voters to vote for Reform at the next election? Can he do that? Do you think he can be forgiven for these vast financial gifts he's received?
23: Well, I think that what we're seeing here is Nigel Farage playing the Donald Trump playbook. And Donald Trump has made a great success out of being the defiant fight against the vested interests of the liberal world, and has succeeded, I mean, despite all the odds. But Britain is not America. It is moving in a similar direction, partly powered by social media. And I'm sure that Nigel Farage will do quite well. But I don't think he can actually count on winning Clacton, or at least not by sufficient margin to make a difference. I think that, as I say, what's been emerging about this strange friend of his, a guy in his 30s who calls Nigel Farage daddy, who is an ex-jailbird, a wire fraudster, a money launderer, and with very dubious track record on the provenance of his apparent abundant wealth. And yet he is able to finance a sumptuous five-storey accommodation near Buckingham Palace for Nigel Farage to use as and when he wishes. Now, all of that, I think, will make a lot of voters who have quite genuinely and earnestly favoured Nigel Farage over recent months and years, for lots of very good reasons, I think that might give them pause for thought. What's going on here? Do we really want someone who has cryptocurrency links, who is best friends with a man who loses millions at the gambling table, and you've got money laundering and actual criminal malfeasance in his background? I'm not sure that the British public have gone that far into the American-style political arena.
1: So you said earlier, do you think that, I mean, my assumption was that he's going to walk this first Clacton by-election, but you think perhaps he won't walk it? It could be more difficult than he thinks.
23: Well, as I say, it depends on the way the public perceives this, because there's going to be a lot more coverage of those issues that I've just described. And who knows what else there is to be discovered and unearthed. I mean, I didn't know anything about this guy Cotterill, or Cotterill, whatever his name
1: is. Posh George.
23: I mean, I've heard about him, and I knew that he was allegedly a man who would go to the gambling casinos and lose 20 million at a sitting. And in casinos where you had to have the money as ready cash in order to pay for such enormously high stakes. So, look, those are stories that I've heard, and I don't think they've been refuted. that's not the sort of company you want to be judged by. If you're keeping the company of people who have been in jail, who have admitted that they were involved in wire fraud, which is an accomplice to money laundering, then you're in deep, murky waters. And we have to see how this pans out.
1: While I've got you, Trevor, let's talk about the other big story of the day, which I would contend is a great day for newspapers, a great day for justice. Prince Harry and his celebrity chums, including Elton John and Elizabeth Hurley, have sensationally lost their case against the Daily Mail newspaper group. They alleged, Harry leading the charge, of course, that the Mail used nefarious illegal methods to hack their phones to gain information unlawfully in pursuit of stories which, by extension, Harry said, were just against the law. The judge today, Mr. Justice Nicklin, said, well, he in effect said, well, Harry, the thing is, when you're going to make this kind of allegation, these damaging allegations against a newspaper and its journalists, you sort of have to have this thing called evidence. And you have not got a shred of evidence to prove this. Their case has been dismissed rather contemptuously in full. It's cost 50 million quid, this case, dismissed out of court, out of hand. This, I think, might be a sea change, might be a day when celebrities will, and people like Harry, will realise that just because they don't like newspapers, they cannot go round accusing newspapers of committing crimes and expect everyone to accept that as the truth. Quite an important moment in media history, I would suggest.
23: Well, and indeed in the history of democracy, without a free press, democracy cannot survive. You need the freedom of the press to articulate the sort of material and evidence and stories that actually bolster and that lay the foundations of a free democracy. Free speech and democracy go absolutely inextricably hand in hand. And this is a huge triumph for press freedom and an absolute vindication of one of the great newspapers of this country, under one of the greatest editors in this country, Paul Dacre. And I never had any doubt from the beginning, and listening to the evidence, reading the details of the allegations, all of which seemed and now have been described as pure make-believe, that people have simply come to the conclusion that the only way they could have had these facts in their hands is by tapping our phones or burgling our premises. And now we know that's not true. And in a way, the two stories, the stories about Nigel Farage and his associations with convicted criminals and Harry, Prince Harry's absurd, egomaniacal attempt to pretend something was true that wasn't, I think both of those are great vindications for press freedom today.
1: Yeah, it's a great moment. And, you know, Harry... idiots like Harry, he seems to, his whole case was, it's like, oh look, here's this story, they must have hacked my phone. How else could they have got this story? Well, newspapers have been getting stories by legitimate methods for centuries and continue to do so. He sees a story, doesn't know how the Mail got it, and just says, well, they must have broken the law. Well, he's found out today you cannot say stuff like that. It has to be true and you have to have evidence. So here's to the Mail. Well done, the Daily Mail. Well done, Paul Dacre. And thank you very much, Trevor. Always a pleasure to have you on the show. The great Trevor Kavanagh there, former political editor at The Sun, now excellent political columnist for that fine newspaper. Next up, we're going to talk to Isabel Oakeshott, get her take on the Farage psychodrama. That next. Stay tuned.
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1: Welcome back. Let's go straight over to my next guest. She is Talk's international editor, Isabel Oakeshott. Welcome, Isabel.
8: Good afternoon. What an interesting day it's been.
1: It sure as hell is an interesting day. There's two things I need to talk to you about. Predominantly, of course, the Nigel Farage drama. But I want to get your take on the Prince Harry case as well, which I think is a brilliant day, a triumphant day for the free press of this country. But first, let's talk about Nigel Farage, your overarching response to his speech earlier, which certainly seized the initiative.
8: Well, I think it had to be done. It's something that a number of people, senior figures in the party, have been thinking about in recent days. And it just takes the fight to the people in the way that Nigel is best at. Now, he can't take the fight to the whole country because he's not in a position to do that. He's not prime minister, can't call an election. But what he can do is effectively call an election in his own backyard. And this is throws down the gauntlet, really, doesn't it? It says to people, the people of Clacton, who elected him in the first place, sent him to Westminster, which do you care about more? Do you care more that I have received a multi-million pound gift in the past that maybe or maybe not I should have declared? He will argue on that one. Do you care that I am close friends with a young man named George Cottrell, who I've been friends with for more than a decade, and who once, a long time ago, served some time in a US jail? Or do you care about the state of our country and that a party like Reform UK is able to offer you an alternative to the failed two-party system? And that's a question he's going to pose. And I'm certain that the answer will be overwhelmingly that they care far more about Nigel's ability to change politics, to change our country, to rescue our country, than they do about his friendships and his personal finances. Interestingly, something I didn't actually see coming, it does sound as if possibly none of the other parties are even going to bother trying to defeat him. At the moment, we've only got Count Binface saying
1: he could win. Binface is due a victory. He stands in so many elections, never comes close to winning. This could be his moment. But
8: that'd be funny,
1: wouldn't it? If Farage got beaten by Count Binface. But you've got Rupert Lowe has said quite significantly he won't field a candidate for Restore Britain against Farage in this by-election. But if the Parliamentary Standards Committee office find him guilty of breaking the rules and suspend him from the Commons for more than 2 weeks, that will automatically trigger another by-election at which Rupert Lowe says he will field a candidate. I mean, this happened before, didn't it, some years ago when David Davis stood down from his constituency on a matter of free speech. And then put himself up as a candidate, and none of the parties stood against him. If that happens in Clacton, will that take some of the steam out of Farage's engine?
8: No, I don't think it will, actually, because I think it will just mean that he gets even more votes. I mean, it might lead to a much lower turnout, but percentage-wise, it'll just look even better for him. I'm not sure that I quite subscribe to this whole, if he's found to have broken the rules by the Standards Commissioner and gets suspended from the Commons, that there would be another by-election. I think that would be, as far as I'm sure, that that would be unprecedented for an MP to have resigned to call a by-election on the very issue that the Standards Commissioner is investigating. So in a sense, he's delivered himself the worst possible punishment that could follow Why would that be repeated? I don't see that.
1: Because the establishment fights dirty.
8: Yeah, I mean, again, I think if it were repeated, it's just a pointless rigmarole. He will once again be returned with a with a bigger majority, and on it goes. I mean,
1: it's so
8: this is
1: bizarre.
8: What people want from our politics.
1: I don't think they do. But let me ask you this. If you'd have asked me yesterday about the Reform UK project and Nigel Farage, I would have said a lot of steam has gone out of it. In the last 2 weeks, he's had a terrible time. He's been getting very bad press, particularly about that $5 million freebie he got from the crypto billionaire Christopher Harborne. But now new allegations about this guy, Posh George Cottrell, may or may not be true. But he's had a hard time in the press, and it looked all a bit as if it was beginning to tail off. The polls were beginning to reflect that. So if you'd have asked me yesterday, I'd have said, I don't know about Reform, it's not looking good now. I think today, after what Nigel Farage has just done, it feels to me as if the whole project has been reinvigorated. They're back up for the fight. And I think more importantly, Farage, who's been looking tetchy, downbeat, in fact, not even physically all that well lately, has suddenly got his mojo back. Could be a big day, this.
8: Well, Kev, I don't think we spoke yesterday. I've been talking to so many wonderful talk presenters, I can't quite remember. But if you had asked me yesterday, is Reform fading? Is it going to be down and out? I would have said, you know what? There's a plan. And here's the plan. Here is the plan. And I think you're absolutely right. It puts fire back in Farage's belly. This is not somebody who sits waiting around for the executioner that might be the Standards Committee to rule. He's somebody that will bravely get out there and take the fight out to the people that put him in Westminster in the first place. And there's another story that I want to talk to you about this afternoon, Kev, which amid the absolute kind of furore that's going on today might be lost, but it's a really important one. And that is, and it plays directly to Farage's mood on all of this. The Telegraph have reported exclusively this afternoon that the National Crime Agency is linked to the leaking of highly sensitive banking information about both Nigel Farage and Richard Tice, my partner, the deputy leader of Reform. Just pause to think about
1: that. I am pausing. That's extraordinary.
8: The National Crime Agency appears to have been leaking personal financial details of Reform's leadership. That is astonishing. There will be calls for an inquiry. This is a NatWest situation all over again. And this is what Nigel and other senior figures in Reform are up against. Enough already.
1: Absolutely. Quick comment from you, if you like, or if you will, Isabel, on the other big story of the day, a crushing defeat for Prince Harry and his celebrity chums like Sir Elton John and Liz Hurley and all the usual suspects who've for some time been waging a long legal battle against the Daily Mail group of newspapers, claiming that journalists from that group used nefarious, unlawful methods to gain information in pursuit of stories, phone hacking, blagging illegal information, etc., etc. That case today, £50 million it's cost, has been summarily dismissed by the judge, who said that every single story that Harry and his celebrity pals cited, saying, well, they obviously hacked my phone here, they obviously invaded my personal information here, blah, blah, blah, every single story the judge said was obtained perfectly lawfully and honestly. This is a crushing blow for Harry and all those enemies of the press, isn't it?
8: It is an utter humiliation for Harry and a huge vindication for Associated Newspapers, the company that owns and operates the Daily Mail and the Mail on Sunday. And this case has tied them up in knots for years. And it's been just a bonanza, hasn't it, for the lawyers on either side.
1: Yep.
8: And today it's all been thrown out. Well, what a complete and utter indictment on Harry, Prince Harry, his judgment. That's what this goes to the heart of. It goes to the heart of his poor judgment, his petulant behaviour,
1: yep.
8: his victim, endless quest for victimhood status. On the day that we learn that his father, King Charles, has finally had enough, his patience snapped, and he said, you know what, you're not staying in Buckingham Palace because you messed me around for too long. This is not just a double blow for Harry, it is a body blow for Harry. I think we'll see him sloping back off to California as soon as he can, and that will be the last we hear of him for a while, though probably not Meghan.
1: The King also said, because Harry's messing his father around, I might bring my kids, I might not. Poor King Charles.

0: back into World Cup mode and talk to Sean Custis, Director of Sport of the Sun newspaper, who's over in New York, about the latest shenanigans at that fantastic World Cup tournament. We'll talk about that next. Stay tuned.
1: Fast-moving talk, high-performance opinion. Kevin O'Sullivan on Talk.
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1: 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Travel trouble.
7: In Staffordshire, the M6 southbound one lane's closed. Slow traffic due to a broken down lorry. Before junction 15, the A500D road at Stoke-on-Trent. Lockington in Leicestershire, the M1 southbound's busy but moving due to an earlier broken down vehicle. Between 24 Nottingham South and 23A at Derby. In Kent, the M20 coastbound's queuing due to an accident involving two vehicles. From 3, the M26 interchange to 4 at Leybourne. I'm Samantha Dean.
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9: It'll have you dancing like nobody's watching.
10: Yeah, baby.
9: Just make sure nobody is watching.
10: Get in tonight's draw. 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
1: Argument. Attitude. Opinion. Have you got the guts for talk? Across the UK, the home of common sense, this is Talk.
0: Welcome back. Let's go straight over to New York and talk to Director of Sport of the Sun newspaper, Sean Custis. Welcome, Sean.
12: Well, Kevin, I know you're getting very excited about Nigel Farage, but far more exciting is Argentina v Egypt, I can assure you.
0: Well, it is at the moment because Egypt are winning and Messi's just missed a penalty.
12: Messi missed a penalty. The Egyptian goalkeeper is inspired. He's called Shabir. He's made two unbelievable saves. And, of course, were Egypt to get through and England were to beat Norway, then we'd have a semi-final against Egypt. We're expecting one against Argentina, but this World Cup hasn't been that predictable so far, so you never know.
0: It certainly hasn't. Before we get on to England's prospects, they're playing, of course, Norway on Saturday, 2200 hours, 10 p.m. our time, Saturday night. So that's my Saturday night sorted out. But let's talk about this absolute fiasco involving President Trump's intervention, getting the FIFA president to change the rules for that American striker so he could play against Belgium. I mean, you know, natural justice prevailed. Belgium thrashed America 4-1. But that was a really sordid little saga that should not have happened.
12: No, it shouldn't have happened. And FIFA for many, many years have told us all that government should never get involved in football, that FIFA was independent. Even when we were talking about bringing in the regulator in this country, which is now part of our football life, FIFA was saying, oh, you've got to be careful there because governments really shouldn't be interfering. And now they're interfering at a ridiculous level. And I think everybody was delighted that US got their just desserts. Belgium were very good, actually. Two goals from a guy called Charles de Ketelaer for Belgium, who sounds like an English country gent.
0: It does, doesn't it? Charles de Ketelaer.
12: They played really well because the weird thing about Belgium is we think they're on the wane because a lot of their established older players on the way out from their golden generation. Yet they had De Bruyne on the bench, Doku on the bench, Lukaku on the bench, who we consider their top players. And they were excellent without them. And then when they brought them on, of course, gave them new life too. USA, I have to say, Foxwood.

0: going on about how well they'd done to get to the last 16, but they're ranked 16th in the world, so they should get to the last 16 in the USA. And I don't think there's going to be much legacy for them, Kevin, here. American fans sort of got a bit into it, but now they're out, nobody seems to be that fussed, really. On we go to the serious stuff. Nicole, all the hosts are now out of the competition, which sometimes makes it a bit flat in the country where you're playing it. Now we're still playing it in the US, it'll be a bit flatter.
1: I guess those all those American fans of the soccer team, as they would say, can now return to watching rounders, which they seem to like.
0: Yes,
1: or what do they call it? They call it baseball, don't they?
0: Plenty of that goes on in this city, yes.
1: Rounders in this country is a game that little girls play, isn't it? So I'm glad they enjoy it.
0: I'll tell you what, it's pretty serious in this country with the women. Softball is a pretty big thing here, I have to
1: I
0: say.
1: tell you, as someone who lived in the States for the best part of a decade, I did go to several baseball matches. Sort of 6 or 7 hours of my life I will never get back, but that's a different issue. Let's talk about England. I mean, I don't care what people say. I spoke to your colleague Martin Lipton yesterday, and he said, well, actually, playing Norway is a more difficult prospect than if we'd have played Brazil. I don't really feel that. I think Brazil would have been tougher for us. What are our chances against Norway?
0: I'm with Martin. I think Norway's more difficult, Kevin. Any team with Erling Haaland in it is going to be very, very dangerous. And Brazil did not have a player of his quality. Brazil lacked the legs in midfield. My own Bruno Guimarães from Newcastle wasn't really up to the pace, missed a penalty in that game. Casemiro wasn't at it, really. Neymar was past it when he came on. They missed, obviously, Bruno missed a penalty, Endrick missed a sitter. It just wasn't there for Brazil. And Norway are full of confidence. They're playing really, really well. They've built their game on the fact you just have to get the ball to Haaland. So they recycle, they hold off, and then they just concentrate on making a chance for Haaland. And if you create two good chances for him, as he proved, he'll score two goals. He is in devastating form, as are most of the top strikers at this World Cup. I mean, Messi's got seven goals and missed two penalties, for instance.
1: Any team news that we need to know about England? Obviously, Jordan Henderson so tragically injured, falling over a barrier while celebrating England's victory that he didn't even play in. Apart from that, any team
0: No,
1: news that we need to know
0: it's not
1: about?
0: in. No, I mean, they've been given 2 days off at the moment for everybody to recuperate after what was an astonishing game against Mexico and a lot of hard work, and you need to get the energy levels back. So we'll have a better idea tomorrow. But the Norwegians are reporting a few bugs around. The manager's had the sniffles. There's been a few players a little bit
1: Nothing
0: sick.
1: trivial, I
0: Nothing
1: hope.
0: true. Yeah, they've still got 4 or 5 days to get over it, sadly. But look, I'm really looking forward to it. I think it'll be a heck of a game. I would expect us to win, but as I say, if Haaland's in the opposition team, anything is possible. He only needs to touch the ball twice to score two goals.
1: Exactly right. And just a quick word before you go, Sean. Always good to talk to you. A few words about Cristiano Ronaldo. I did actually feel pretty sorry for him yesterday. He was very upset, but I think at 41, you've got to hang up your boots, haven't you?
0: I'm a bit surprised about a lot of the reactions. A lot of people are taking the mickey out of
1: Oh, I
0: him.
1: felt sorry for him.
0: I think he's been a brilliant player. Superb, obviously, when he played for Manchester United, went on to do great things for Real Madrid, has done a lot for Portugal as well. There's just a feeling that he runs the show a bit with Portugal, and this was one World Cup too many for him. Didn't really have a big influence on games, and that the manager probably wasn't brave enough to take him off when he should have been.
1: Yeah,
0: So.
1: When it's over, Sean. Good stuff. Thank you very much.
2: 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On the hour, headlines.
3: Nigel Farage has resigned as an MP, saying he wants to compete in a by-election, which he's billed as a people versus the establishment fight. The Reform UK leader is currently facing intense scrutiny over undeclared gifts. He says a vote will allow the people of Clacton to judge his actions.
4: Let me be absolutely clear. I have done nothing wrong. I have not broken the law in any way at all. I have not misused public money.
3: But the Lib Dem leader, Sir Ed Davies, called his statement a self-obsessed diatribe by a Timu Trump.
5: Nigel Farage has broken the rules so badly that he doesn't want to face the music. This is an attempt to get himself out of jail free. I hope the voters of Clacton will see through it. I think they'll have enough of his dishonesty.
3: Elsewhere, Prince Harry and a number of high-profile co-claimants have lost their privacy lawsuit against the Daily Mail's publisher. A High Court judge has ruled they failed to prove their allegations of unlawful information gathering. A murder investigation's been launched after a mother and two children were found dead at a property in Bedfordshire. Officers forced their way into a house in Great Denham yesterday after they'd not been seen for several days. A suspect known to the victims is thought to have left the country. John Murphy is Assistant Chief Constable of Bedfordshire Police.
6: We are in the early stages of what is an incredibly complex investigation being led by detectives from our major crime unit. And we are committed to deploying all necessary resources to establish exactly what has happened and to find the person responsible.
3: The French hard right leader Marine Le Pen has been found guilty of misusing public funds. A court in Paris handed her a 3-year sentence with two suspended and one with an electronic tag. The ruling clears the way for Le Pen to run in next year's presidential election, although she's already said she doesn't want to campaign wearing a tag. That's the latest.
2: Talk News Update. Across the UK, on DAB+, on YouTube, on the app, on your mobile. The home of common sense. This is Talk. There's always plenty in the think tank. Kevin O'Sullivan and Drive.
1: Welcome back. In a little while, Samara Gill, our ace reporter, will join me with her take on today's dramatic events revolving around Nigel Farage, the Reform UK leader. But for the next 20 minutes or so, let's spend them in the excellent company of former Tory government special advisor James Price. Welcome, James.
7: Hello, my friend. It's great to be with you on a beautiful sunny day.
1: Beautiful sunny day. I thought we might have a little chat about that guy, Nigel Farage.
7: Who's that?
1: Let's remind ourselves of what he was saying in his address to the nation earlier.
8: I've thought about it hard, and I've decided today I will resign as a Member of Parliament for Clacton-on-Sea, thereby forcing a by-election, which would happen, I hope, in short order. No, I've decided that the people of Clacton should be the judges of my actions. This will be a people versus the establishment by-election. It's a chance to stick two fingers up to the entire establishment, to frankly tell them where to go.
1: It's a bold strategy. It's certainly eye-catching. Do you think it's a good strategy, James?
7: I think so, given the way that all the other parties are now saying they're not going to be contesting by the sounds of things. I think Kemi Badenoch has recently said the Tories won't get involved because it's a gimmick. I think Andy Burnham, the sort of de facto incoming leader in waiting and prime minister, which itself is still an absolutely astonishing sentence say, isn't it? Said that he thinks it's a gimmick, all because it seems like from the moment he said it, the bookies had Nigel Farage as a firm favourite. He'll have the most up-to-date recent data on the ground. And for all the attacks of saying, oh, he's never there, he's never there, I suspect the Reform machine has probably got quite a good number of VIs, or voter intentions, as they call it in the trade, of the data about who are likely Reform voters or Green voters, if there are any in Clacton, and so on. So I think that he's got a good chance of winning with it. The interesting thing, of course, will be if this privileges committee inside Parliament declares that he's done something wrong and he has to go and do yet another by-election, at which point all the other parties do pile into it. Farage gets to run a let's tell them again, you know, they haven't heard it enough the first time strategy. Will that work, or will people be thoroughly tired and bored of it by then? I think that's going to be a very interesting thing to wait and see as well.
1: Yeah, that's the point I've been trying to make. Look, there's no secret that Talk here, we have a lot of Reform supporters tune in to us and send us messages and phone in, and we're very grateful that they do that. Now, there's never been any doubt that these people have supported Nigel Farage all the way through, despite the £5 million quid free gift he got from crypto billionaire Christopher Harborne, despite the potential problems he might have with alleged donations from this guy, posh George Cottrell, who's a convicted fraudster. All the people who support reform and Farage say, don't care about his money, we just need him to become Prime Minister. Well, I think what a lot of these people don't understand is reform are going to have to do more than preach to the converted to win a general election. Do you think that this bold stance he's taken today, this strategy to say, you know about my money, take it or leave it. If you don't like it, don't vote for me. That's what he's saying. Do you think that bold strategy will work nationally and that people, you know, floating voters who weren't too sure who they might put their cross by will go for Farage? Do you think it will persuade people to the reform project or do you think it won't work?
7: I think people like backing winners when it comes to these things, and I suspect that most people who don't pay a huge amount of attention to politics day to day, because frankly, they've got better things to do. Now, I'm reminded of the old joke, one of the problems of socialism, one of many, is that it takes up too many evenings because it's all so many damn committee meetings and things, right? And people have got better things to do, like staying up until the middle of the night to watch England gloriously beat Mexico or so on. Yeah. So when they do tune into politics, they have a better understanding, I think, of the big important things that matter to them. How is the economy doing? Do they feel safe walking down the street? Do they feel proud of their country and so on? And I suspect in a by-election like this, people around the country will probably export their take on it to what the people of Clacton, for whom Nigel Farage has been their MP for 2 years, say about it. It may be the case that people in Clacton have gone, well, he's never here. He's always in America. He's always in London. We don't like him anymore. And they might vote him out. And they would throw everything up in the air. I'm not sure that's likely. But I think people will export it to that. Once that is out of the way, I think you are dead right, Kev, that the Reform Party needs, if it's going to be a big national success, it needs to push past the converted. And it needs to get a lot more, I think, the Tory vote, which has actually gone up a little bit in the past week, according to YouGov. The Tories are in second place, I think just 4 points behind Reform now. And you've got to work out why it is that after the Conservative failures in the last 14 years, as well as some of the successes that we had, why it is that more people are not switching over to Reform. That's a big, massive question, especially at a time when you've got these Restore people who seem to want to be a fly in the ointment for most other by-elections, if not this upcoming one, want to drag the Reform Party in other directions as well, and I think probably distracted them quite a lot when it came to the Makerfield by-election. So all this is a long-winded way of saying, Kev, you're exactly right. Once this by-election is out of the way, if it clears up some of these sort of lingering scandalous type problems around Farage, they have to adopt this policy of broadening their appeal. And that's probably not, by the way, broadening their appeal on policy matters, because despite what the people in Westminster would have you believe, when you poll most people from most political parties, they're actually quite aligned on most issues, not least of which is immigration. You'll be shocked to hear that when you poll even Labour and even Lib Dems, they all think immigration is way too high. So the question is about how you talk about it and how you try and win more people around. Because it's all very well saying millions will go, we'll have flights going every day, and we don't care what anybody else says, the way that Restore do, but that's going to turn people off who naturally don't like the idea of sending someone back to their inevitable death and doom, even if they're a terrible person, because the British people are so nice and decent. So we've got to find ways of explaining what a decent immigration policy will be in order to keep us safe and have the economy strong and so on and so forth.
1: Yeah, I like the left new line that to not be left-wing and woke is to not be British. It's un-British to not be left-wing and woke. I don't know where the hell they got that from.
7: Kev, we have believed since Anglo-Saxon times that women can have penises. No, wait.
1: Yeah, I wondered where all that nonsense came from. Now, what's your response to the fact that the other parties are clearly going to boycott this by-election? Kemi Badenoch has called it a fake by-election. The Tories will not be fielding a candidate. Even Rupert Lowe says, we won't field a candidate for this by-election, but if the Parliamentary Standards Committee find him guilty of breaking the rules and they have to trigger another by-election, he said, then we will field a candidate. But if he has to wage this campaign for this by-election that he's just effectively called in a vacuum, I mean, is that any good to him?
7: I think it's a smart response from all the parties. And I think I'm right in saying that this happened back in, what was it, 2007 or 8 or so with David Davis.
1: Who
7: did this on the fact that Labour were trying to detain people for 48 days without giving them any charges against them for it. Other parties pulled out and it made the thing look a little bit odd. And lo and behold, what, 18 years or so later, David Davis still a member of Parliament. So it's turned out fine for him as well. I think it's the right tactic. And again, I think a lot of it will then hinge on whether they're going to try and put Farage through another by-election by this privileges committee, a committee of members of Parliament and others, none of whom I suspect are Reform members. Let's be honest about this. And I think it will all probably blur over the summer and into the autumn over a general kind of malaise about the establishment versus the people, which is just what Farage wants. Because just across the English Channel, we've seen a huge amount of lawfare happening in France, where Marine Le Pen, the leader of the very hard right Front National, is saying that she's now allowed, well, she's technically been banned from standing, but she's already served her time. So she will be allowed to stand for the French presidential election in April next year, provided she wears an ankle monitor and is housebound under house arrest from being able to campaign. And whether she actually does this, because it turns out that the deputy who came along after her, Jordan Bardella, is more popular than she is, and the people who did the lawfare against her, well, hang on a minute, chaps, we might have made a mistake here in making a bit of a martyr. So whether that happens again will be interesting, because that also seemed to galvanise a certain orange-faced, yellow-haired man across the Atlantic as well. And it worked out pretty well for him.
1: A certain yellow-haired, orange-faced man who doesn't know the very first thing about football or soccer, as he'd call it. I don't know what a red card is, but that's not a foul. That's not a foul. How do you know?
7: Kev, I have never related to the man more. He professes not to know something and then talks about it very confidently for 2 minutes.
1: Yeah.
7: We need to get him on Talk TV sometime.
1: Yeah, he's our ideal guest, yeah. Let's move on, if you don't mind, James. Let's talk about Prince Harry. It's another huge story today. This long-running legal action that Prince Harry and his celebrity chums, including Elton John and Liz Hurley, have had running against the Daily Mail group of newspapers, the Associated Newspapers, as they're called, Daily Mail, Mail on Sunday, etc. That case, which accused the Mail group and its journalists of using illegal, nefarious methods to gain information about Harry and his mates in pursuit of stories, that they broke the law, they got this information dishonestly. Today was sensationally, you know, just absolutely hurled out of court by a judge who was clearly quite annoyed. Just saying, you haven't proved, you have no evidence in any of these stories. Every single one of these stories has been found to have been obtained totally, honestly and legally by decent journalists. It's a major moment, I think. Harry is humiliated. His buddies are humiliated. He's just issued a statement, a very brief statement, although we understand he's planning one of his long-winded, petulant responses fairly soon on television. But this is breaking news. Kind of strange. It says, Prince Harry and Baroness Doreen Lawrence have said, as if they're forming some sort of musical chorus group, but they apparently said this in harmony about this case. It is a complete and obvious whitewash, but sadly not altogether unexpected. The High Court just completely dismissed this case in full. Before I get your response, this is the former editor, now, I think, chairman of Associated Newspapers, Paul Dacre, on this historic verdict today.
9: Prince Harry wrote a sad book which boasted about his killing of 25 Taliban, his drug-taking, and, in cringe-making detail, how he lost his virginity. There isn't a laundry in the cosmos big enough to wash all the dirty linen he has aired about his own family. For him to complain about his privacy being invaded takes not just the biscuit, but the whole tin. Poor Harry. I feel sorry for the way a confused and angry young man has been drawn into this case.
1: I think he's got a very good point. He was trying not to rub too much salt into Harry's wounds, but not that hard. He wasn't trying that hard. I don't blame him. 50 million quid Harry and his cohorts have spent on this case. It never stood a chance. So what I think poor adolescent petulant Prince Harry has learned today, and Elton John and Liz Hurley and all the others, that just because you don't like newspapers and you don't like journalists who write stories about you, doesn't mean that you can just make up lies about them and expect them to be believed. The judge saying you have to have the evidence to prove these serious allegations you made about the Mail and its journalists breaking the law, and you have no evidence. Case fully dismissed. This could be a key moment in the history of the free press, I think.
7: Yeah, I think the first thing to say is how disappointing his that brief statement is.
1: Don't worry, James, it'll get worse.
7: Well, not even for how brief and rubbish it was, but for calling it a whitewash and for attacking a judge of the High Court. I mean, that is a really low thing to do for losing a case like this, because if let's say the orange man, Donald Trump, had said, oh, this was a fix, which he's been known to do in the past, do you think people would find that acceptable? No, of course not. So for Harry to lose and then to go and blame the rules of the road, I think is very, very poor form indeed. I do think it's interesting to have this come out on the same day as the Farage story, where one of Farage's major complaints is the fact that he accuses various journalists of going to his daughter's house and harassing her and things like that. And I do think that, therefore, we should have a think about this. A free press is incredibly important for a robust and healthy democracy. And we can see what Labour are doing now with trying to water this down. Lisa Nandy, their culture secretary, saying she's leaving Twitter and taking her whole department off. I can see that being a prelude to a ban, because they're not able to control what goes on Twitter. At the same time, though, Kev, I've lost count of the number of really high quality people I've been lucky enough to interact with in my working life. And I've tried to say to them, you need to get involved in public life. You should stand for Parliament. You'd be brilliant. And the response comes back every time. I'm not going to do that. I'm not going to put my family through it. I don't want people rifling through my bins. I don't want them attacking my kids and all the rest of it. And I do think, therefore, we should probably try and find some kind in the new digital world, a new nice balancing act whereby, I don't know what the answer is. Do we just say you have to get better at media skills and communication?
1: I think there's partly that, James. Partly that. I think Farage has got very tetchy in the last couple of weeks and should get used to it. You want to run a political party. Life is not going to be easy, and the press are going to intrude, and you have to learn to cope with that. What is not acceptable, but you're right, you know, of course, you know, members of politicians' families should not be harassed by the media. That's not right. But what is also not right is that Harry and his mates, his celebrity chums, made 97 allegations of dishonesty and unlawful practice by Daily Mail journalists, Mail group journalists. Every single one of those allegations was chucked out of court by Mr. Justice Nicklin. 97 allegations, not a jot of substance to any of them. That is a disgrace that Harry and his mates were ever allowed to bring this case.
7: Well, I think it probably confirms once and for all one avenue closed in how we move forward from here, which is that lawfare doesn't work. You cannot use intimidatory tactics like this if you haven't got the receipts to prove it. Harry has very expensively proven it for the rest of us. And again, for someone for whom there was so much goodwill out there, right? I remember his royal wedding to that silly actress lady. Everybody was desperate for it to be a success. They looked so happy and so pretty. We wished them well. It had all the Hollywood glamour. And he's gone and squandered such enormous good public will so badly. He squandered it almost as badly as the 50 million quid on this case, by the looks of things.
1: Yeah.
7: But I think the only answer probably to all of this is to keep smiling and to keep showing and doing good things out there in the world. Use all the amazing technologies that you can to show that to people and trust people. Because as Mrs. Thatcher once said, we shall tell, I won't do the impression today, we shall tell the people the truth and the people will be our judge. And that, I think, at the end of the day, is all we can hope for, whether it's the media, whether it's politics or anything else.
1: Well said, James. Really good to have you on the show, as always. Thank you so much. That's James Price, former Tory government special advisor. Don't forget to get on the phone. What do you think about what Farage has done today? You might have some thoughts about Prince Harry's utter humiliation, 97 allegations of dishonesty, unlawful practice, hacking phones, gaining information illegally. 97 allegations are made by Harry and his celebrity chums against the Daily Mail group of newspapers. Every single one of them dismissed in full by a judge who said, you can't say this unless you've got any evidence. Why on earth was Harry allowed to bring this case without any evidence? That's what I'd like to know. Next up, we'll go back, of course, though, to the Farage story, and we'll talk to our very own talk presenter, ace reporter Samara Gill. That next, stay tuned.
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2: 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Travel trouble.
16: In West Yorkshire, the M1 southbound, the lane closed and slow traffic due to an accident between junction 40 Wakefield Road and 39 at Durker. In Warwickshire, the M6 northbound, one lane's closed, slow traffic due to emergency repairs after an earlier vehicle fire from 2 at Coventry to 3 Nuneaton. Kent, the M20 coastbound, slow due to an earlier accident involving two vehicles from 3 the M26 interchange to 4 at Leybourne. I'm Samantha Dean.
2: No nonsense reaction to the day's biggest talking points across the UK, the home of common sense. This is Talk.
1: Very important debate today, the Nigel Farage debate, and I want you to get involved. So after we've spoken to Samara Gill, we're going to spend the rest of the show speaking to the people who really matter. That's you. 0344 499 1000. Is this a stroke of genius? Will this turn the ship around? Do you think Farage can become the next Prime Minister now? He certainly seized the initiative today in a dramatic way. Let me know what you think. 0344 499 1000. Let's find out what Talk presents. Presenter and ace reporter Samara Gill thinks. Hi, Samara.
17: Hi, Kev. Great to be with you.
1: What a day. Your thoughts on Mr. Farage and the initiative he seized this morning. Shall we have a quick look at what he had to say first?
4: I thought about it hard and I've decided today I will resign as a Member of Parliament for Clacton-on-Sea, thereby forcing a by-election. Which would happen, I hope, in short order. No, I've decided that the people of Clacton should be the judges of my actions. This will be a people versus the establishment by-election. It's a chance to stick two fingers up to the entire establishment, to frankly tell them where to go.
1: Well, Samara, the British establishment is a very powerful force. Can Nigel Farage defeat it?
17: Yes, well, he certainly said that he's going to basically give a two-fingered salute to the establishment, and he wants to just say the public has chosen me and not you. And I do think the establishment was throwing everything at him. I think it's good to see vintage Farage come back. It's good to see a bit of his old school ways, his tactics, his political prowess come back into play, because I think this is a wake up call for him. He needed to get his act together. When it was coming to all the allegations and the investigations, he wasn't having his story straight. I think today we now know where his loyalties lie and what he was most sort of concerned about. He zoned in on security and just basically said that when it came to my daughter, this is where I'm going to draw the line. We've also seen Robert Jenrick in the last couple of hours be very, very vicious on Sky News towards Sky News, who is still trying to justify what they did by doorstepping his daughter. I do think it was unfair, and I think that there it does echo of establishment stitch up. I was getting a little bit, my back up a little bit when they were trying to throw Times journalist Gabrielle Pogrund under the bus for just basically doing something which is called journalism and investigating things that are already up for investigation. I mean, this is a Gabrielle Pogrund who actually did massive investigations into Labour Together and is actually the reason why the by-election happened between Andy Burnham because Josh Simmons had to basically step down, who was the original MP to that area. So I don't know why they were going after him, but I'm glad that they basically regrouped. Farage has clearly been in America, and he's getting his act together.
1: Well, he's certainly got his mojo back, which I think is good news for reform. All the other parties are going to boycott this by-election. And we've just heard from Labour they won't be standing a candidate because they've called it a circus, this by-election. The Tories, Kemi Badenoch, called it a fake by-election. They won't be fielding a candidate. And even Restore Britain Reform's big enemy, Rupert Lowe, says that he won't be fielding a candidate for this by-election. So it will unfold in a kind of electoral vacuum. Do you think that will play well for Farage?
17: It's a really good question. Yes, former Clacton MP Douglas Carswell was actually just on Times Radio saying that it's looking like it's going to be Farage versus Count Binface at this point.
1: I think Count Binface's moment has come. He stood in so many by-elections. Do you think this is the one he can win?
17: That's the ultimate question, I think.
1: It'd be funny if he did, wouldn't it?
17: Yeah, well, the thing
1: don't
17: is...
1: Don't worry, Nigel, you came second. I mean, slightly beaten by Count Binface, you know.
17: Look, it's really smart. I think we need to, though, remind the audience that it's not like the investigation is going to end here. Farage is still going to be investigated. It's just going to now be on pause because he's resigned from being a member of parliament. They are actually going to then bring the investigation back. And if he is found guilty, then they'll actually have to have another by-election after that. So it could result in two by-elections back to back, which I don't think would play well in Farage's favour, because it really will look like a circus and a clown show. But in this instance, I think he's being very smart timings-wise. As Alex Phillips said a little earlier on your show, he is kind of jumping before he gets pushed, so to speak. He's making sure that the Tories, who I'm sure were very keen to get ahead of this by-election and put someone really strong up and get Farage ultimately removed, won't be able to do that. And Restore Britain, that has absolutely been biting on the heels of reform, also won't have enough time to get their act together. So I think the timings of this are really, really strong for Farage's side. But if it results in two by-elections, he is taking a risk here. There is a risk involved with this whole charade.
1: Yeah, I mean, of course, it sort of hinges on what the Parliamentary Standards Office decide. This is in terms of the £5 million free gift he got from crypto billionaire Christopher Harborne, and potentially the alleged donations he received from his close friend and ally, posh George Cottrell, in the 12 months leading up to his election as MP for Clacton. So those 12 months, you're supposed to declare relevant income if you become an MP, even in the 12 months before you enter the Commons. So if he's found to have broken the rules, if he gets more than a two-week suspension, then they have to call another by-election. That might test people's patience.
17: Yes, I think big time. You know, when these crazy by-elections happen, only because I've been to a couple of them now, the entire media pool descends on a town and does start wreaking havoc. You know, residents are totally beleaguered. They get asked time and time again, who are you voting for? What are your thoughts on this? What are your thoughts on that? Business owners also have to suffer in some sort of way. And I don't know that's what the opponents are saying, that it's becoming a bit of a circus, but it does inevitably become that now, just because of how much media scrutiny descends upon these towns and constituencies. So I think it's not a clean-cut situation, but if he can pull this off, this will be a sort of Trump-style comeback, and he will be exonerated in some sort of way, at least in the public view. And I think that's invaluable for what he's trying to do and how he's trying to get into office. But, yeah, I mean, I think there has been a bit of a witch hunt towards his children. Think about Keir Starmer for a second. We don't even know his children's faces, his children's names, their whereabouts. We don't know Sadiq Khan's children. People like this don't get the same scrutiny that Farage has had to face, and I think that Sky News went one step too far.
1: Well, they, of course, Sky News is denying any wrongdoing, and I think they're sort of examining what they did get up to, and at this moment, my understanding is they're not quite admitting that they did harass Nigel Farage's daughter, but we'll have to wait and see what emerges from that little contretemps. But in the meantime, I mean, the question here, Samara, is this. You know, we know he's already persuaded his own supporters to vote for him. The Reform UK fanboys and fangirls never wavered. They always said, don't care about the 5 million, don't care where he's getting his money, blah, blah, blah. Now, they are not numerical enough to win Reform UK the next election. They're existing supporters. They have to go way beyond that. Can Farage successfully say to the rest of the nation, I took on the establishment and won. I've got a 5 million quid freebie. I may or may not have received money from posh George Cottrell. Take that or leave it. Vote for me or don't. Can he win an election on that basis, given that his own supporters never wavered? But what about the rest of the country?
17: Well, for today, the corruption charges are basically, you know, whatever he's being investigated over, which is obviously that £5 million, that's all gone away. You know, the media has steered now in a completely different direction, and now we're focusing on the by-election and everything that comes with that. So he's been able at least to kind of...
1: I wouldn't say it's gone away. I wouldn't say...
17: No, well, that's what I... What I'm saying is it's gone away for 12 hours, 24 hours.
1: Yeah, yeah. What it is, Samara, you know, to visualise it, that 5 million quid is like a bloody great black cloud hanging over his head. Everywhere he goes, people go, oh, what about that 5 million quid? I'm not sure he quite understands how strong a strain in the British psyche fiscal jealousy is. British people don't like people getting rich quick for free. They just don't like it. That will haunt him everywhere he goes. Possibly his association with George Cottrell will cause him difficulties as well. The question is... He will carry this baggage with him. He's saying, I've got this baggage, vote for me or don't. If you vote for me, we beat the establishment. If you don't, the establishment wins. So I guess my question is, when he takes that to the rest of the country, non-reform supporters, floating voters, if you like, will they go with him?
17: Yeah, I don't think this is going to go away. I think that he will absolutely boost himself and get rid of some of... I mean, it was dark days just a few hours ago, Kev. I mean, it really was.
1: Yeah, I know, I agree.
17: Losing pretty much every by-election that they were meant to win. There was a lot of political infighting within the party. Reform was not looking good. Now, credit to Farage where it's due. He has really used his political prowess here and been able to turn things around in a matter of hours.
1: Yes, he has.
17: However, I agree with you. I think that this is going to stick around. But if he actually wins with a massive, massive majority against, well, Count Binface, it's looking like.
1: Can he beat Count Binface? I mean, that's the question, isn't it?
17: Precisely. Then I do think that it will give him the uplift, essentially, at least with the right wing that he needs. And it will also send a message to the Conservatives and Restore that have been actively trying to jeopardise him to back off and to clear the way for him to come to number 10. Now, who knows? I know that the Conservatives are throwing everything at it. Restore have said they'll throw the kitchen sink at it when it comes to a general election. But for now, he is safe, in my opinion.
1: Can I get a quick comment from you about Prince Harry? Him and Doreen Lawrence have just released this huge, great statement going, no, it's not fair. No, we should have won. No, the Mail was wrong and we were right. Well, they weren't right. They've had their case massively dismissed. Every single one of their 97 allegations, by the way, this case, of course, also involved Elton John and Liz Hurley, 97 mm-hmm. allegations completely dismissed in full by a judge who said you didn't have a jot of evidence to prove any of these serious allegations that the Mail journalists use nefarious and unlawful methods to gain information. Not a single jot of evidence. What does this ginger guy think he's doing?
17: Oh, God. I mean, the prince is so paranoid and petulant. It's absolutely disgusting, but it's a great day for the media and a great win. I mean, look, a courtroom, Harry, isn't a Netflix documentary. You know, you need evidence, not suspicion, to act on things. And I think that his own psychodrama, that bubble has sort of been burst today. And we can actually see that the way that he thinks about the media is a lot of it is within his own head. And I think that he needs to look back on the trauma caused by his mother. Obviously, it all comes back to Diana when you really think about it. And that is a horrible, horrible thing that has happened to him. But it's now leading to real world consequences. He's going to have to foot the bill to this case. 97 allegations and 97 were dismissed, Kev. It doesn't get worse than that for him. And I think today's judgment is a real reminder that courts decide cases on evidence and not headlines.
1: Well said. Utter humiliation for Harry, churning out these horrible little statements that are frankly pathetic. He looks pathetic today. My guess is, petulantly, he will now make sure that his kids don't come to Britain and his dad doesn't get to see them. That's my prediction. That's the way this guy operates. Samara, great to talk to you. Thank you so much for coming on. The brilliant Samara Gill there. Let's go to break. When we come back, I'm not sure if we've got any WhatsApp voice notes, but if we have, we'll play them. I'll read some of your messages, lots of calls, and we'll talk, shall we? Because it's good to talk on Talk. 03444991000. That next. Stay tuned.
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1: A little bit of World Cup news. Egypt, check this out, are beating Argentina 2-0 with only a few minutes to go. Now, that would mean, potentially, England, of course, on Saturday, play Norway, very impressive Norway, Erling Haaland and all that, Saturday night, that's the quarter-final. If Egypt beat Argentina, that's who we play in the semi-final. No disrespect to Egypt, who have been the surprise dark horse of the tournament. But surely we must fancy our chances more against Egypt than Argentina. So, are the chips all falling into place? Is it going to be 1966 all over again? Don't get ahead of yourself, Kev. Right, but I just thought I'd let you know that. Quite interesting news. Let's go to the phones. Let's talk to Shirley in the Cotswolds. Hello, Shirley. What would you like to say?
22: Hi, Kevin. Kevin, there's a couple of things bothering me. First of all, Labour have used up their messiah, so they've got nobody I can think
1: They're right out of messiahs, aren't they? They've used that, yeah, they've come to the bottom of the barrel with messiahs, yeah.
22: Exactly. And Kemi seems to be the messiah of the Tory party, so she's not available. I'm not sure who on earth any of the parties are going to put up against Nigel, but the thing that's concerning me is when Starmer wanted to cancel the elections, the excuse he made is because they were going to have a shuffle around and it wasn't worth having them. Now, I'm concerned that this shuffle around might include that place where Nigel's going to go, Clacton.
1: What do you mean by that again, Shirley? I'm not quite sure I'm following you.
22: Well, when they were going to cancel the elections and Nigel was kicking off about
1: Yes.
22: They said there was no point in having them because they were going to have a big reshuffle. So
1: I see what you mean.
22: Twice. And I'm just a bit worried that he might make some new one, Burnham, might come in and make some reason not to have a by-election.
1: Well, they have to have one because the sitting Prime Minister, the sitting MP, as in Nigel Farage, has resigned. So they don't have any choice. They have to have by-election now in which Nigel Farage would stand. The slightly worrying aspect is it is the Prime Minister who will decide when that by-election is, as in Andy Burnham. So there's a slight kind of problem there. But they do have to have this by-election, and it looks at the moment as if none of the other parties will be fielding candidates. So in a sense, he'll simply, you know, wage the campaign for this by-election in an electoral vacuum. No one will stand against him.
22: OK, and the last thing I want to say, Kevin, I cannot wait to see the smug faces lose their jobs eventually. All those in PM questions who heckle Nigel and the others and who look down the noses when important issues are being talked about, the questions are being asked, like, you know, the rape gangs and all of these serious things. They look down their noses and giggle, and they're all pathetic, and I just cannot wait for them to lose their jobs. And Nigel, if he can, I'm so glad that he stood his ground today.
1: Yeah.
22: I was really concerned he was going to...
1: I agree with you, Shirley. I was a bit worried. It's not for me to back any particular politician or any particular party, but from an objective standpoint, I thought, well, hang on, the good ship Reform is in trouble. It's sinking here. I mean, he's had a terrible couple of weeks, but you're quite right, Shirley. He dramatically re-seized the initiative today, and I think it's completely changed the dial. Extraordinary. Shirley, thank you for an excellent call. Shirley in the Cotswolds there. Right, let's get this World Cup situation sorted out. Argentina now have pulled a goal back to Egypt, so it's 2-1. To get this right, Egypt, if they win this, will then have to beat either Switzerland or Colombia in their quarter-final. You know, having Argentina out of the picture means that down the line we could face Egypt and not Argentina, and that can only be good news. All my sporting friends keep telling me, don't write Norway off. They're not an easy opponent. They were excellent against Brazil. So let's see what happens. Enough World Cup talk. Let's go back to the phones. Let's quickly talk to Laura in Wilshire. Hi, Laura.
3: Hey, Kev, how are you?
1: I'm all right. What would you like to say about Nigel Farage? Quite a day, hey?
3: It's been a massive day. I was slightly, I'm standing there thinking, oh, my goodness, what's he going to do? But I think the thing is, for me, as a Reform supporter, it's all about policy, not people. However, I think Nigel is one of the most effective politicians we've had in our lifetimes. And I think that it's not a conspiracy, but I think that the mainstream media and everyone else is going for him because everyone thinks that Burnham might call an early general election. So they're going for Nigel while they can. And it really is about policies, not people. My local MP is Danny Kruger, I've got to know quite well.
1: Good man.
3: He is incredible. He is an intellect, and what he's doing as far as planning for reforming Whitehall is groundbreaking. It's incredible. And I think what we need, if you're a Reform person, to be pushing is the policies. And the rest of it is white noise. It's going to happen. And I'd love to know what the Privileges Committee did about the fact that Lord Ali gave him... let's treat everyone the same. If Nigel's done something wrong, I'd really like to know, because I don't want to be voting for someone who's done something wrong. But Ali gave him all that money and suits and whatever. He had a Downing Street pass. He was helping choose MPs. Before they were in power, he was out meeting Assad.
1: Allegedly. I've got to be slightly careful here, Laura. But I mean, I absolutely take your point. You got the current Prime Minister, Keir Starmer, saying, oh, Nigel Farage is up to here in sleaze. That's what he said today. Mr. Starmer, you can talk, right?
3: The other thing was Rupert Lowe put out a typically, you know, I call him the jilted bride. You know, he's just so bitter. He put out this story saying, and Reform will waste all this money. Well, it's probably not up to Reform as to whether or not there's a local election.
1: However, it is if the Prime Minister, or rather if the sitting MP there resigns.
3: Reform have offered to pay for it.
1: Yeah, well, that,
3: they
1: yeah.
3: Said, which, we'll pay the cost for
1: yeah,
3: it.
1: Which, no doubt they will. I agree, yeah. Yeah,
3: yeah, well there's, stick that one in your trumpet, Rupert Lowe. Honestly, I just think we've got to stay calm, keep on the policies, think about the really, really good politicians they've got, and the people trying to look at ways of saving our country. And if you listen to someone like Danny Kruger, he's really serious about it. This is not a soundbite bloke. You know, he is really serious about it. And if we want to save this country, we've got to just keep pushing the policies and pushing that message.
1: Yeah, I think you're right, Laura. Interesting times, though. Let's see what happens ahead. It's going to be eventful. Laura, really good call. Thank you for ringing. Laura in Wilshire there. A couple of messages before we go to break. This is from Taff in Dover. He says, hey, Kev, after losing his case, at least Prince Harry can cry himself to sleep in Buckingham Palace. Oh, wait a minute. He's not allowed to stay in Buckingham Palace anymore. Paul in Spain says, I'm loving the left-wing meltdown. They don't know what to do about Nigel's speech. What are they going to do when he wins and has told Rachel from accounts that Reform will pay for the by-election? Did Labour pay for Makerfield? Nah. No, they didn't, Paul. You're exactly right. Joanna from Salisbury says, I've finally seen the fight back I was looking for. I was undecided, but now I have joined Reform because I've seen what I want. A fighter. That's Nigel Farage, of course. How dare they treat his family like that? And they took away his essential security. You're right about that. Wayne in Rugby says, reports are circulating that Reform have offered to cover the cost of the by-election so the taxpayer doesn't have to. They have offered to pay those expenses. So don't suppose it'll be all that expensive if there's no other candidates, but that's another issue. By the way, World Cup news. Argentina re-equalised through Lionel Messi, of course, which means that down the line we may not come up against Egypt. After all, we'll come up against Argentina, so not so good news there. But quite a game going on, Argentina-Egypt at the moment. Let's go to break. More calls when we come back.
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2: In West Yorkshire, the M1 southbound traffic congestion and a lane closed due to an accident between junction 40 Wakefield Road and 39 at Durker. In Warwickshire, the M6 northbound one lane's closed, slow traffic due to emergency repairs after an earlier vehicle fire from junction 2 at Coventry to 3 Nuneaton. And in Essex, the M25 clockwise one lane's closed, queuing traffic due to an accident from 27 of the M11 to 28 at Brentwood. I'm Samantha.
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1: This is Talk. Converting negative agitation into positive conversation across the nation. Hear it. See it. 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
6: Back to the phones in just a second, Peter Carwell will be in the studio in just a little while to tell you what he's got lined up for you from 7pm until 10pm. I think a lot of his agenda might be to do with Nigel Farage. A couple more texts and messages before we go to the phones. This is John. Hi, Kev. Farage is a real fighter. I will always vote for Reform UK. Julian, even more of a eulogy. Farage is our king. The Westminster uni party fodder aren't fit to clean his shoes. That's a little bit too crawly, if you ask me. He's not the new Messiah. Leave that to Labour, eh? Here's Nick from Southampton. I think Nigel Farage has handled it brilliantly. Well done. Now is the time for us, people of Clacton First, to come together and have a quiet revolution. Make it noisy, if you like. He's taking on the establishment, he says. Is he going to win? Let's talk to Caroline in London. Hi, Caroline. What would you like to say?
7: Hi, Kevin. Just bear with me, OK?
6: I
7: please,
6: will.
7: Because I've got so much going on in my head at the moment. So I agree with a lot of what Laura said. And even when you mentioned the last few days, it doesn't matter how much the Reform voters want him. The fact is, as it stands...
6: It's the others he has to worry about.
7: Exactly. But for Starmer to talk about, he's full of... I mean, it just shows you the depth of corruption and gaslighting in this country. It's quite...
6: Yeah, I mean, we all knew that, you know. A lot of people say, well, you know, what about the sleaze of Keir Starmer and all those clothes and the free stuff that he got? What about the sleaze of other politicians? It's absolutely irrelevant. The only thing that matters is Nigel Farage and whether or not he's broken any rules and whether or not the public are going to accept that or forgive him, whatever the right word is. Do you see what I mean? Farage's turn to be in the press in a bad way. He needs to handle that. He needs to deal with that. He's had a really bad couple of weeks. I would suggest he really seized the moment today, seized the initiative and turned the ship around, I think.
7: No, I agree, but I'm looking at also the bigger picture. So right now, and we don't even know what they're doing behind the scenes, they want to get rid of investigative journalists on YouTube. They're going to get rid of VPNs in this country. They're doing that in Europe now. We are becoming a mini North Korea. And my concern with Burnham and all his cronies and the people above him, it's going to get worse and worse. We're not even going to be able to have a proper election. And people won't be able to find the right news. I don't know what's going to happen to even to talk. But Sky News, BBC are going to be all over the internet. People are being brainwashed. We've got a very, very...
6: It's an uphill struggle, you know, no doubt about it. I mean, you're talking about what might be described as the establishment. Nigel Farage says, vote for me or vote for the establishment. I am taking on the establishment. And we will await to see whether or not this results in a triumph for Mr. Farage.

0: Reform UK, that is the question, and it lies ahead. Caroline, good call. Caroline from London there. Let's talk to Jill in Cornwall. Hi, Jill.
1: Hi, Kev. How are you?
0: All right? I'm all right. Yeah, big day. What are your thoughts?
1: Well, as usual, the Labour Party and the other parties come to that, don't listen to the people of this country at all. Listen at all, and they're only going to take notice when we have someone in who will speak.
0: Jill, your line is breaking up. It doesn't usually. Can you move a bit or something? Doesn't seem
1: out the garden.
0: That's better. You're in the house now, eh? Okay, go on.
1: Come with me out the garden.
0: Yeah. Don't talk in the garden. It doesn't work. Go on, carry on.
1: Well, I just think that this has just proved how desperate the parties are to try and get rid of Nigel Farage.
0: Yeah, well, it's him against them, Jill. It's him against the establishment, as he puts it. The question is can he win? He's got his supporters. Everybody who supports Farage and him, they're already going to vote for him. The question is, given what we've learned about him and his finances in over the last month or so, will the rest of the country go with him? What do you reckon?
1: Well, I think they will. I don't like what Burnham is coming out with. I don't like I don't like what he's planning for the country. I don't think it's going to do us any good at all. And he shouldn't be allowed to do that without there being an election in the first place, because this was not what the country supposedly voted for.
0: Well, there might be one now. Who knows, Jill? It's very uncertain. There are some turbulent times ahead, I can guarantee you that. Jill, thanks for coming in from the garden, and always good to talk to you. Another excellent call. Jill in Cornwall. Peter Carwell is in the studio. Anything to talk about on your show?
2: Oh, I don't know about that. Yeah, we'll do the whole show on Nigel Farage. We'll get reaction from all across the political spectrum. We're speaking to Richard Tice as well, his deputy. Fascinating that the Lib Dems, Ed Davey, has said that he believes the government should stop Nigel Farage from resigning, something that hasn't happened since the 1840s and would be totally undemocratic.
0: You're from Westminster. Can you please answer a question for me? Explain something for me. Very important question. What the hell is the point of Sir Ed Davey?
2: That's a very good point. He certainly has made a splash, but it looks as if the Greens...
0: Too often, yeah.
2: It looks as if it's the Greens versus Count Binface versus Nigel Farage, so it'll be a very interesting by-election.
0: Put your money on Count Binface, everyone.
2: I think Count Binface is there, but also the question of 230 grand, which is the usual cost of a by-election. Is this worth it? Is it just a stunt? Does it need to be done? Is this the right thing? There are loads of questions around this, and we'll be looking at it from every angle in the show between 7 and 10 this evening.
0: Do you think he can... He says he's taking on the establishment. Can he win?
2: I think he'll absolutely win. I don't think there'll be any issue there. I think the problem is these standards inquiries don't go away simply because you're standing in a by-election.
0: Exactly right, and then there might be another by-election.
2: Yep.
0: Stick with Peter, I'll take you through to 10 p.m. Amazing show. You've been an amazing audience. Back tomorrow at 4 p.m. See you then. Have a good night.
3: 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News. 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Headlines.
4: Nigel Farage has resigned as an MP to fight what he calls a people versus the establishment by-election. The Reform leader will stand in the Clacton seat again as he prepares to face a parliamentary investigation over unregistered donations. He insists he's done nothing wrong. The Reform MP Suella Braverman told Talk the recent scrutiny had crossed a line.
5: I feel, for the first time in many years, a sense of hope about the country since I joined Reform. The Conservative Party utterly betrayed and failed the United Kingdom and the British people. The Labour Party is doing exactly the same. Reform is the answer to fixing Britain. So let's get Nigel re-elected. Let's go on to fix Britain and save our great country.
4: But Sir Keir Starmer's called the move a desperate stunt.
6: It's obvious why he's doing it. He is up to his neck in sleaze. Politics should be about improving the lives of millions of people. Not about personal gain, not about hiding dodgy donations. And I think the public will see this for exactly what it is.
4: Both Labour and the Conservatives say they won't stand in the by-election. Elsewhere, Prince Harry's described his High Court defeat against the Daily Mail a complete whitewash. He and other high-profile claimants accused the paper's publishers of unlawful information gathering, but the High Court threw out the case, ruling they'd failed to prove their allegations. A murder investigation's been launched after a mother and two children were found dead at a property in Bedfordshire. Officers forced their way into a house in Great Denham yesterday after they'd not been seen for several days. A suspect, known to the victims, is thought to have left the country. The French hard right leader Marine Le Pen has been found guilty of misusing public funds. A court in Paris handed her a 3-year sentence with two suspended and one with an electronic tag. The ruling clears the way for Le Pen to run in next year's presidential election, although she's already said she doesn't want to campaign wearing a tag. That's the latest.
3: Talk. News. Update. Across the UK. On DAB+. On YouTube. 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The home of common sense. This is Talk. Your ultimate evening briefing. Peter Cardwell's Evening Exchange.
2: What a dramatic day in UK politics. Nigel Farage announcing he is resigning and standing in a by-election in Clacton. So far, only the Greens and Count Binfeist say they're standing against him. It looks as if there won't be a candidate from the Lib Dems, and the Conservatives and Labour have said they're not standing. That's been the breaking news in the last hour or so. A really interesting debate this evening about whether you think that by-election is necessary. £230,000 is roughly what it costs of taxpayers' money. Is it necessary for Nigel Farage to make the point? Also, those standards investigations simply do not go away because there is a by-election, although they will be paused. Also, could there be a second by-election if he's suspended from the House of Commons for more than 10 days? That would be fascinating too. Loads to discuss this evening. I want to discuss it with my great guests from every angle, including Richard Tice, the Deputy Leader of Reform UK, who'll join me a little bit later on. And with you, of course. 0344 499 1000 is the number to call. Get your voice on the air. Let me know what you think of Farage. You can text me 87222 with the word talk in your text. You can tweet me at TalkTV. Follow me at Peter Cardwell. Send me a voice note, less than a minute, please, if you would. You can send me a WhatsApp text message or give me a ring, all on the main number, 0344 499 1000. So much to discuss, mostly about Nigel Farage, but if there are other things you want to talk about, give me a ring on those too. 0344 499 1000. Stay with us here in the Evening Exchange on Talk. Amanda's been in touch already and says, bravo, Nigel. No one saw that coming. The country will be counting on the good people of Clacton and the silent majority to back Nigel to save this country, says Amanda. Well, let's go back a little bit to about 2:15 this afternoon, where Nigel Farage announced his resignation as MP for Clacton.
7: Today, I will resign as a Member of Parliament for Clacton-on-Sea, thereby forcing a by-election, which should happen, I hope, in short order. No, I've decided that the people of Clacton should be the judges of my actions. This will be a people versus the establishment by-election. It's a chance to stick two fingers up to the entire establishment, to frankly tell them where to go.
2: Kevin's been in touch and says, all the parties not standing will make the by-election a farce. Farage against Binfeist. What if most people think my vote won't stop Nigel winning? I think I'll vote for Count Binfeist this time for a laugh. And Binfeist ends up winning by a handful of votes, Kevin. I don't think that's going to happen, but it would be very interesting. Nigel Farage, on all the allegations around him, that £5 million from Christopher Harborne, the Thai billionaire, also the money from Posh George, George Cottrell as well, and the things that he has supplied to Nigel Farage. That wasn't mentioned in any great depth today. There was no real explanation of that. But Nigel Farage, absolutely adamant, he's done nothing wrong. This is what he said.
7: Let me be absolutely clear. After the furore and the media pile-on, well, not just the media, the other political parties too. Let me be absolutely clear. I have done nothing wrong. I have not broken the law in any way at all. I have not misused public money. And you know, for the first 2 years of being an MP, my personal MP expenses are zero.
2: It's been an extraordinary 24 hours. Nigel Farage was incredibly angry yesterday. There's been a war of words between him and the broadcaster Sky News about whether they approached his daughter at her home. Sky News apparently, in footage that has been released, apparently knocking her door, but she didn't come to the door. He's accused them of harassing his daughter, who is not elected, has no role in politics, and has never sought a public role. In fact, as far as I know, I don't think I've ever seen a picture of her. I don't even know her name. Anyway, what's interesting is yesterday at an airport where Nigel Farage was travelling through, he was asked by Sky News about the controversy, and this is what he said. Look how angry he is. Listen to this.
8: Was it a mistake not to declare the gifts from George Cotterill, sir?
9: You tell your bosses, you harass my family anymore, and I'll take the serious consequences. That's what your organisation has done this morning. Go away.
8: Mistake not to declare the gifts, sir.
9: Did you not hear me? You have broken all the rules, Leveson and everything else. Cut.
2: So that was Nigel Farage yesterday. Keir Starmer, not impressed. Labour not running a candidate in Clacton. They have announced that tonight. This is what the Prime Minister thinks.
10: This is a desperate stunt from Nigel Farage. And it's obvious why he's doing it. He is up to his neck in sleaze. Politics should be about improving the lives of millions of people. Not about personal gain, not about hiding dodgy donations. And I think the public will see this for exactly what it is.
2: That is the Prime Minister. Well, the Leader of the Opposition, Kemi Badenoch, says the Conservatives won't stand. She's been highly critical of this as well.
11: Nigel Farage is having a hissy fit because the first time he's actually having to deal with some real scrutiny. What he needs to do is be honest about where his fishy £5 million came from, rather than calling a fake by-election to run away from a standards investigation. We will be standing a candidate in the real by-election because no one is above Parliament. Parliament is bigger than all of us. We all have to follow the same rules. We all have to register our interests. What this by-election is a gimmick. This is him wanting to make everything about himself rather than his offer to the country at a time when we have a defence crisis, a retiring Prime Minister, so much change and turbulence. Conservative Party is the only party that's actually focused on the issues that matter to people.
2: The Telegraph as well reporting this evening about George Cotterill, posh George. His mother allegedly made a £1 million payment to Richard Tice's company, half of which was donated to Reform, and that George Cotterill loaned £80,000 to Richard Tice. I'll be asking him about that a little bit later on. He's coming up in the programme and about Nigel Farage as well. It's been an extraordinary political day, a really, really dramatic political day. Nigel Farage, there's so much speculation. Is he going to stand down? Is he going to quit politics again? What is he going to do? And really, when we think about the fact that in a couple of weeks' time we'll have a new Prime Minister, almost certainly in Andy Burnham, the talk today certainly has been about Nigel Farage. Let's get the perspective of Isabel Oakeshott, our international editor here at Talk. Isabel, what a day. What are your reflections?
12: Well, I think Nigel Farage has done the only thing that he could do at this point. He reached a crossroads. He's absolutely fed up of week after week after week of haranguing about this 5 million donation, and now a whole other layer of stuff about his very long-standing friendship with George Cotterill. And he's just said, you know what, enough is enough. I'm not going to sit around waiting for a politically motivated, potentially standards committee to force me into a by-election. I'll do one right now. And the beauty of this from his point of view is, he's pretty much certain to be returned. I mean, I would have said that, of course, before we knew that almost none of the parties are actually going to stand against him. But now we hear that he's basically pretty much going to be uncontested. I think the Greens have said they're running.
2: Yeah.
12: Good luck to them with that. So he's going to be returned with a greater majority, I feel pretty sure. And then what it does is it sort of clears the air a bit. I mean, I'm not naive enough to expect that Nigel's critics are all going to slink away. But it does allow him to say, as he continues to be hounded about his finances and friendships, well, look, you know, the people that sent me to Westminster as an MP are the people of Clacton. They know about all these so-called revelations. I have nothing to hide from them. It's all out there. and they've decided to return me to Westminster. So, next.
2: It doesn't make it go away, though, because the standards inquiry is going to continue. It might be paused for the duration of the by-election campaign, but it's still there. And in theory, there could be a second by-election for Nigel Farage, and indeed various political leaders from other parties today saying that they are would run in that, but not in this one, which has been heavily criticised by other political leaders as a stunt.
12: Well, they're criticising it because they foolishly didn't see it coming. I would have thought it was fairly obvious that this is what Nigel would do to anyone who knows his personality and political style. As I say, he's not someone to just sit there in the bunker waiting to be shot at. He's somebody that takes the fight out of the bunker and to the people. So, yeah, Westminster Commentariat has been blindsided. I've been keeping a pretty close eye on this over the last 24, 48 hours because I did have an inkling of what was planned. And, there are a few honourable exceptions. A couple of smart observers did predict that this might happen. But basically, most of the establishment didn't see this coming. So what are they going to do? Well, they're just going to carp about it. The idea of a second by-election really is farcical. It would be on the same issue. If there's a second by-election, it will be over allegations surrounding the 5 million and other financial dealings. Well, why would you bother rerunning that? He's already doing it. He's just brought it forward.
2: Certainly. From Nigel Farage's perspective, he seemed really quite angry about all of this. Is he too thin-skinned? If this guy wants to be Prime Minister, he's going to face many searching questions about all aspects of his personality, of his finances, and so on. Clearly, last night, with that allegation against Sky News, they deny it, although there was a furious row, actually, on Sky News earlier between Adam Bolton, one of their political commentators, former political editor, and Robert Jenrick, the Treasury spokesman for Reform UK, about whether it was appropriate for a reporter to go to Nigel Farage's daughter's house as well. I just wonder, from a journalistic perspective, whether you see that as legitimate journalistic inquiry or whether you see that as outrageous as Nigel Farage does, and what you make of his reaction to it.
12: So I think Nigel's at his best when he's cheerful and in command and where he breezily takes whatever is thrown at him. But I equally understand that when you've had weeks and weeks and weeks of this, You do reach a breaking point, and that breaking point comes when you feel that your family are also taking the flak. You know, it's really hard, and this isn't a reform thing for all public figures, you know, really prominent public figures. Keir Starmer himself should know this about how it feels when it starts spilling out towards family members. And I understand why he snapped over that. You know, how much more can he take? You know, he could just go off, as he said in his statement today, and further enrich himself and have a very interesting time over in America. He could do that, or he could just move into the commercial world, but he chooses to continue to try to change Britain. And, you know, the price that is paid is unbelievable. Yeah, sure, he's got a lot of money in the bank now, and that is lovely for him. But is that enough to offset daily death threats? I didn't even know about this mob that surrounded his car some time ago. You know, must have been extremely frightening. It was so bad it literally wrote off the car.
2: Yes, that's right.
12: So, you know, this is somebody who is trying to continue to make a contribution. I understand why he snapped.
2: Why do you think Restore Britain aren't standing in this by-election? They said they're not going to stand either.
12: Because they know they'll be humiliated, because they will be shown for what they are, which is, you know, just opportunists and a party that's led by somebody who's got a vendetta against Nigel Farage. Now, Rupert Lowe has, I believe, indicated that if there is a second by-election, then Restore might stand. But they know that if they stand in this one, They're just going to look very foolish. So I'm not really surprised that they're not.
2: Okay, Isabel, thanks for your analysis. Really appreciate that. That's Isabel Oakeshott there, our international editor here at Talk. Richard in West Yorkshire says, just like the colour from the Cotswolds, I also can't wait to see that bunch of childish, sniggering kids who heckle, laugh and shout down Nigel every time he was asked a serious question at PMQs, disgusting, nodding parcel shelf dogs when Starmer is talking, but a bunch of stupid face pullers when anyone, especially Nigel, stands up to deliver a question. They won't be laughing soon when they all lose their jobs and have to work for a living, or maybe go on welfare more likely. Good luck, Nigel. Cheers, says Richard in West Yorkshire. Pat's in London and has given me a ring at 0344 499 1000. Pat, you're very welcome to the programme. What would you like to say about Nigel Farage's move today?
13: Yeah, good evening. Look, let me tell you where I am from the off. I voted in the 2016 referendum to leave the European Union, so I voted for UKIP, basically. And I think Nigel Farage has got a lot of good things, you know, to say about the state of the country and what he'd like to put right, which I agree with.
2: Okay.
13: But the point is, since he's been... My problem, and it's nothing to do with the 5 million or whatever, my problem with Nigel Farage is that when he got put into Member of Parliament for Clacton, he's not, I mean, I don't really know, I don't live in Clacton, but it don't seem to be there. I mean, he's a few photo opportunities, but he's not, I don't think he's been a good constituency MP.
2: He is, of course, a leader of a party, and every leader of every party will spend a bit less time in their constituency. But the people of Clacton will have a big say again. They'll have a mini referendum on his last 2 years as MP for them, won't they, Pat?
13: Yeah, I mean, you say that he's a leader. Well, he owns the party, really. But, I mean, he's still an MP. And as an MP, you should have to at least maybe twice a month go there.
2: And maybe he does. I don't know how long he's spent there, certainly, but he'll have a whole staff who will be in that constituency. And, you know, there are lots of constituencies where people don't have a say on their MP for 5 years. Now people in Clacton will have a say in 2 years. Do you think he will win this by-election? Have you any doubt about that? Or do you think he could face a challenge from the Greens or even Count Binface?
13: Well, not really. I mean, it's personally, if the Labour and the Conservatives ain't going to stand, then he's home and dry. But okay. Whether it's with a more increased majority, like he says, I personally think there's a lot of people there that, you know, says, well, what's he does? He
2: well, it'll be very interesting.
13: Behaviour as he's done with, you know, the bus. You know, buses and all that, the times of the buses, the police, and so...
2: It'll certainly be interesting to see what they say and also what the level of turnout is as well, Pat. That's always a very interesting one in a by-election. Thanks for your call, Pat. Deborah's been in touch too from Essex and says Starmer's lecturing others about stunts, but what exactly was asking the Makerfield MP to stand down so Burnham could run a civic duty or a calculated shuffle to get Burnham closer to number 10? And the suits, the glasses, the football tickets, the Taylor Swift tickets, the list isn't short. I don't think Starmer actually went to Taylor Swift, but lots of other members of the cabinet certainly did. He should start by owning his behaviour. The double standards are glaring, says Deborah in Essex. So thank you for that. Lots of people wanting to get on the air. We'll take as many calls as we can between now and 10 o'clock, 0344 499 1000. We've got a Conservative and Labour activist on the debate desk in a minute. We'll hear from Reform UK later on because Richard Tice will be joining us, the party's deputy leader. Matthew Goodwin Freeman and Sebastian Salek next. Keep your calls, texts, tweets and voice notes coming in. 0344 499 1000. Stay with us.
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3: 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Travel trouble.
19: Good evening. Long delays on the Essex stretch of the M25. The inside lane remains closed clockwise just after the M11 for recovery work following an accident in East London. The A13 remains shut both ways between the North Circular and the Beckton Flyover following an accident. Long delays back to Dagenham and the other way to Canning Town. The North Circular is also very slow. And in the outskirts of Newcastle, the A189, the Grandstand Road, remains shut following a serious accident near to Tanmore. I'm Johnny Ratner.
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2: Well, thank you, everybody who has been in touch. It's been a busy programme already, and we're only 21 minutes in, right through to 10 o'clock. I want to hear from you, 0344 499 1000. Thank you to Simon in Manningtree. He says, so Nigel stands down, giving all those other parties the chance to put their money where their mouth is. But no, Labour and Conservatives won't stand. Lib Dems not standing either, Simon, because they know the truth. The people of Clacton will vote him in once again. This will only increase Reform support, and Skye approaching his daughter is unforgivable. Well, they deny that they were harassing his daughter, but there is some footage going around of a reporter apparently knocking the door. What do you think about that? Let me know your thoughts. Let's go to the debate desk. Matthew Goodwin Freeman, Conservative Councillor for Harrow and political commentator, is with us. Good evening.
24: Evening, how are you?
2: Very well, thank you. And Sebastian Salek, Labour commentator. Hello, how are
25: good
2: you?
25: Good to see you.
2: I just want to ask you one crazy thing that the Lib Dems have said. This is Ed Davey, who has said that, let me just find the tweet actually. This is the leader of the Liberal Democrats who doesn't believe the government should, as he puts it, allow
24: Nigel Farage to stand down. Through.
2: This is completely crazy. The government must block Nigel Farage's resignation until the Standards Commissioner finishes investigating him. The people of Clacton deserve the full facts. If a by-election does go ahead, all parties should stand aside. We cannot give oxygen to this vanity project, says the man who spends a lot of time standing on surfboards. It's interesting that he wants to... I mean, the standards investigation will continue. Yeah. It will be paused, but it will continue. But, Sebastian, what do you make of Ed Davey saying that something that hasn't happened since the 1840s, that the government should block him resigning? Because obviously he has to be, Nigel Farage has to be appointed to one of these government offices like the Chiltern Hundreds or the Banner of the Manor of Northstead, for example.
25: Incredibly poor political nous. Not least because the whole of Farage's strategy is saying, look at the establishment, they're trying to stop me do what I'm trying to do. And that's exactly what this would be. So it would be really, really silly. It'd be playing directly into his hands. I think the better approach is what the other parties are doing. Stand aside. Don't entertain Farage in this silly stunt, and let him go and do a by-election on his own.
2: So you think your party, Labour, and other parties are, apart from the Greens, are right not to stand?
25: Yeah, don't indulge him.
2: Okay, what do you think of that, Matthew?
24: Yeah, I mean, slow news day, hey? I think, I mean, I'm flabbergasted, frankly. This is just, my mind is frazzled. Who would have thought we'd be waking up this morning going, Nigel Farage is going to resign as an MP? I see what everyone's doing, standing aside, basically making it a Nigel Farage show. It's all about him, one-man band, etc., etc.
2: But that is a genius political move. So we're not talking about Andy Burnham.
24: Exactly. So this is the thing. What is going to happen when it comes to the by-election now? How's he going to fight this? He's going to get elected on the tiniest of a majority, a tiniest number of voters who are going to bother going out to voting, because it's just him versus Count Binface, I think, at the moment.
2: And the Greens.
24: Oh, and the Greens. Oh, yeah. So who knows then? You never know.
2: I mean, that could be quite interesting if you have Labour voters voting for Green. He's not going to lose.
24: No, Nigel Farage.
2: It's highly unlikely he's going
24: to win this.
2: But yeah, of course. But at the same time, he's now got a megaphone to make his points about how he believes it's an establishment stitch-up.
24: Well, it's not an establishment stitch-up because the establishment aren't fighting against him. If it was a full-on fight of everyone battling against him, then he could be saying, I am up against the establishment. But he's not. The establishment aren't taking him on. Now, he might spin that and say, well, look, the establishment are too scared of me. And I actually think there's some possibility that Nigel Farage might unresign. I mean, he's
2: really?
24: He's not technically resigned. As you said, he has to write to the Chiltern Hundreds, to Rachel Reeves to get appointed to one of these bodies. I can see Nigel Farage going tomorrow morning, well, look, if all of you are too chicken to take me on, I'm not going to waste everyone's time then with this by-election and go against the establishment because you're all too
2: scared.
24: That's
2: not going to happen, Sebastian, is it?
25: I don't think so, because this is a man who's attacked Labour again and again and again for U-turning. If he commits the greatest of all U-turns, it's going to weaken
24: irony.
25: His position considerably.
2: Keir Starmer, the leader of Labour, saying this is a stunt. I mean, when Josh Simons resigned to trigger the Makerfield by-election, surely that was something of a stunt as well.
25: Well, that had an end, didn't it? It was a way of getting Burnham into government, and it wasn't necessarily something that Starmer wanted. And this is purely to keep the attention on Farage and in some perverse way to try and exonerate him against any standards issues that surround him. Well, I think it's mental to think that you can do that by taking it to the people. This is not a democratic exercise.
24: The irony
25: it's a standards
24: is,
25: one.
24: All it does is stop any conversation about the standards complaints.
2: I don't think it does.
24: No, it does.
2: I think it puts rocket boosters on
24: it. Because as soon as the by-election takes place, we have to stop talking about these things. Right?
2: We don't.
24: We have to stop talking about Nigel Farage.
2: No, we don't. No, we don't. That's not how it works.
24: Absolutely do. On Ofcom rules, we will have to start. Otherwise, you have to read a long list. Well, actually, it'll be a long list of candidates, actually.
2: No, you can say whatever you like, as long as on election day itself, you shouldn't talk about it.
24: Yeah.
2: But up to the election, we can talk about whatever we want.
24: You know,
2: we talk about whatever we want with Andy Burnham.
24: It's going to become far...
2: And you read out the people who are standing in the election. That's not true.
24: No, but you know what? You can see what's going to happen. It's going to be far more censored, far more being careful about what we're all saying.
2: It's not censored. It's not about you.
24: Look, I'm just giving an opinion, right? You might agree and disagree.
2: You're entitled to your own opinion.
24: I'm allowed an opinion.
2: You're not entitled to your own facts, though.
24: Well, I'm not trying to make facts. I'm trying to say an opinion. The fact is that this by-election may or may not happen. I can see a perverse way in which now he undoes standing aside for a by-election. But at the end of the day, this changes nothing. He is still being investigated by the Commission. Mm-hmm. They just suspend the investigation.
2: Yep.
24: If he's returned as an MP, the investigation continues. Even if in a crazy way he loses this by-election, they can still continue the investigation. Mm-hmm. It's down to the Commission's choice. But this doesn't as Seb said, this doesn't exonerate him at all. This doesn't change the facts or the narrative of what's going on. He's pitched this as him versus the establishment. Well, it's not, because the establishment aren't going to be standing in the by-election. Mm-hmm. So all this will do is, as you said, give him a couple of weeks where he can talk about whatever he wants, but the rest of the parties are going to be focusing on the country. We've got a new government coming in with Andy Burnham, a new Prime Minister that only 0.03% of the country elected. That is where the scrutiny needs to be, not on whatever Nigel Farage wants to say to win back a seat
25: and
24: that he's
25: where
24: currently
25: it will
24: the Member
25: be.
24: Of Parliament
25: Think
24: for.
25: About how that election is going to be covered. If there's only one realistic candidate, it's not going to get any column inches at all.
2: Oh, come on. We're going to be covering this, we and lots of other people are going to be covering this in great depth, the fact that there's a by-election. Any by-election gets far more coverage than elsewhere. And it's not going to shut down, as Matthew says, discussion about the standards,
25: it's not going to shut down discussion about the standards, but there are no clashes. There's not going to be the usual by-election locking of horns.
2: Fair
25: it's
2: point.
25: Going to be one candidate doing his thing.
24: Same
25: that's exactly
24: narrative.
25: How it should be.
2: Locking of bins.
25: And I do think the tide is turning on him in terms of how the media is looking at him as well.
2: Haven't they always been hostile in general?
25: I think large corners of the media have been incredibly favourable towards him, not least, if not through support, in terms of attention, because A, he's very good at guarding attention, as one of his great gifts, is knowing how to make it all about him, as he has done today. Whatever you think about the politics today, it's been a communications triumph.
2: Yep, correct.
24: Absolutely. We're all here talking about him.
25: We're all here talking about it, and all my non-political friends have been texting me. This is, you know, the curiosity loop that was opened by that statement was fantastic.
24: Yeah.
25: But I do think the media are calling on him slightly, in the sense that he has been very quiet, he hasn't been courting them in the same way, and that is to his detriment.
2: If, with three candidates likely to stand, is this more of a tri-election than a by-election, Matthew? And also, who's at fault here? Is it Nigel Farage? Is it, if the Conservatives lost the electorate, opened the door to Farage and Reform in the first place, none of this would be happening if the Conservatives didn't feel so badly in 2024, would it?
24: Well, I mean, that's irrelevant. This is Nigel Farage coming back from America celebrating the 250th Independence Day, finding out, obviously, the stories of what was going on outside his daughter's house, which, whatever the allegations are, like, frankly, private homes is off limits. You know, all of us as politicians don't deserve that, whatever your opinion are of a politician.
2: What do you make of that, Sebastian, actually, about the daughter's door being knocked? I'm not sure it was harassment per se, but the fact that, is there a legitimate journalistic inquiry there or not?
25: I would tend to leave family out of it.
2: Yeah. I mean, she hasn't stood for election. She's not, but she is involved in a news story. And that's not, it's not, not about being elected necessarily. She's in a news story.
25: In what way is she involved?
2: Yeah. Well, in the sense that he's part of this £4 million property portfolio, and that is, and there are questions around that, and the house that she lives in is apparently owned by Nigel Farage.
25: So
2: she is someone in a news story, but she isn't elected. So should we just leave her alone, do you think?
25: No, look, I think if she's part of the story, I didn't know that. I think that gives her a little bit more legitimacy to knock on the door. I mean, of course, don't harass them, and in general, keep family out of politics. But if she's in some way involved, then that builds a case for at least having a conversation.
24: Well, but surely it's knock on the door, not knock on the door with a camera and a microphone, which is what I believe is what's alleged.
2: I don't think that happened. I mean, there's footage that Farage and Reform UK have put out, and there's no camera there. Fine. It's just someone knocking a door. Jeanette is from Clacton and says, Nigel Farage is my MP. He spends a lot of time in Clacton, but it's not publicised enough. He has done more for us than the last useless MP. As for the other parties not standing, it's just pure cowardice because they can't face the humiliation. Carl in Bruff says, Burnham is like a team going for the championship to the Premiership without kicking a ball. It's disgusting. It's sinister, says Carl. Joanna says, hi, Cardi P. We pay hundreds of thousands of pounds for the childish games this government and shadow cabinet play, including David Lammy's £1 million parliamentary card bill. I'm not quite... Oh, is that him going around? Well, I mean, he was the Foreign Secretary. They will get Nigel or someone in his family killed with these stupid games. Well, I hope that doesn't happen, and we need to be really, really careful about that. We need to keep our politicians safe. And in fairness, there was some legislation passed this year to try to go some way to protecting politicians a bit more. Mark says he's not going to unresign because he wants to force them into effectively calling a second by-election straight after the one that he will just have walked. The blame will fall on the establishment. And Graham says at the moment we have Count Binface against the Monster Raving Loony until the official Monster Raving Loony party stands. I see what you did there, Graham. John says, I hear nothing but jealousy coming from your guest. Nigel is a political superstar. Are you saying that Sebastian Salek and Matthew Gubbin Freeman aren't political superstars? David Litchfield says, I wonder if the reason the main parties appear to be backing away from this by-election is because they have to be seen to downplay it. An MP has done something that very few others would dare to do by putting himself back before the voters. The last thing the parties will want is for that to set a precedent or switch an expectation or create an expectation. Imagine if every MP switched parties or failed to deliver on manifesto promises, felt obligated to seek a fresh mandate from their constituents. Lots more to come on the debate desk with Matthew and with Sebastian. Keep your comments and your calls coming in. 0344 499 1000.
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2: Thanks to everybody who has been in touch. People questioning the £5 million still. Dan on Twitter says, why did some random guy give Farage £5 million and what does he expect in return? It's not a gift, it's a bribe. Now, Nigel Farage would absolutely deny that, as would Christopher Harborne. And if Farage has no power, he can't deliver on any promises made. Farage is in trouble. He's going to have to pay that £5 million back. That's why he's worried about his security. One person says, I switched off, Peter. Starting to make me think the talk is now going a bit woke and are having some sort of Farage syndrome. Are you now mainstream media? We're just talking about the big story of the day. That's what we're doing. That's our purpose, really. David in the Cotswolds says, great show. What Farage has done is he has called for a mandate from the people who vote in that constituency. Is that not democracy? What Burnham did was ask for a constituency to vote on a mandate for a country. Is that not democracy? I can see we're in a banned cigarette from revolution here, says David in the Cotswolds. Speaking of other parties, very interesting to hear what the leaders of the two main parties, Labour and the Conservatives, have said about this. Let's just remind ourselves what the Prime Minister for the next couple of weeks, Keir Starmer, has said.
8: This is a desperate stunt from Nigel Farage, and it's obvious why he's doing it. He is up to his neck in sleaze. Politics should be about improving the lives of millions of people, not about personal gain, not about hiding dodgy donations. And I think the public will see this for exactly what it is.
2: Kemi Badenoch, as well, the leader of the Conservatives, isn't impressed either. She won't be fielding a candidate for her party, the Conservatives. This is what she said.
9: Nigel Farage is having a hissy fit because the first time he's actually having to deal with some real scrutiny. What he needs to do is be honest about where his fishy £5 million came from, rather than calling a fake by-election to run away from a standards investigation. We will be standing a candidate in the real by-election because no one is above Parliament. Parliament is bigger than all of us. We all have to follow the same rules. We all have to register our interests. What this by-election is a gimmick. This is him wanting to make everything about himself rather than his offer to the country at a time when we have a defence crisis, a retiring Prime Minister, so much change and turbulence. Conservative Party is the only party that's actually focused on the issues that matter to people.
2: I just want to bring you a little update on the Sky News aspect of this as well. Nigel Farage tweeted earlier today at 5:04, several media organisations have been hounding my daughter. When I approached the boss of Sky News and complained, they denied any contact and so did their news report. Sky News are liars, says Nigel Farage. I demand an apology from them and a promise not to repeat it. And there is footage of someone blurred out, but looking like a reporter on the, this was yesterday on the 6th at 7:41 a.m. Sky have posted a clarification on that, which I have as well in front of me. Sky News was not at the property at 7:41 a.m, as has already been acknowledged and as shown in the footage from 10:19 a.m, they say. Sky News was outside a property where Mr Farage was registered to vote at the last election. Sky News did not interact with Mr Farage's daughter. On a single occasion, we approached the property without a camera operator, identified ourselves as Sky News, and the adult occupant chose not to engage. We were seeking to contact Mr Farage to ask questions about the gift he accepted from Mr Cottrell. This is a well-established and routine journalistic practice when reporting on matters of legitimate public interest. The footage clearly demonstrates that Sky News did not hound or pursue Mr Farage's daughter. At no stage did we seek to speak to anyone other than Mr Farage in connection with this story. What do you make of that, Sebastian?
25: I mean, if that's true, then that's completely fine. They're right, that's journalistic practice. The question remains, though, who was that at 7 o'clock in outside the daughter's house? Was it another broadcaster? What was going on there? But Sky, if what they're saying carries weight, then they seem to be absolved here.
2: Matthew?
24: This just makes it even more confusing. Why couldn't someone just take a breath? You know, as I said, Nigel Farage came back from America. Maybe it's the jet lag. Maybe it's the time difference. I don't know. But to go from coming back from America celebrating the 250th Independence Day to resigning as a member of Parliament because of something that happened whilst you were away, you need calm heads in this situation. Go after the press as much as you want. Criticise practices that you disagree with. But to now throw Clacton and everything that's going to happen around that into limbo for 5-6 weeks, to have a by-election where we don't need it, where we're now going to have probably 2 by-elections later this year if he is found guilty of the Parliamentary Standards Commission, that is a massive waste of time, column inches, when we could be talking about this country. We could be focusing on the rising taxes, the debt that everyone's feeling.
2: I mean, that's exactly what Nigel Farage will want to talk about as well. He's not just going to talk about the fact that he believes it's an establishment stitch-up. He's also going to talk about what Reform UK would do as a government, and this has given him a megaphone in order to do so.
24: He can absolutely do that, but he'll be doing it on the campaign trail, whereas the Conservatives and Labour and the Lib Dems and the other parties who aren't standing will be doing it in Parliament. We'll be doing it in the actual halls of power.
2: But do you not think...
24: That's the problem. This has no power.
2: I totally take your point, but don't you think that Parliament almost diminishes Nigel Farage a little bit? I mean, he has talked about how pointless he finds it at Prime Minister's questions, for example. He's sat in the public galleries. He's been on a media show to cover Prime Minister's questions, for example. He doesn't seem to think that Parliament matters to the same degree. Certainly, he is one of 650, isn't he? And the leader of a small party.
24: But that's because he's the leader of a small party. He's the leader of a party with 6 MPs now. now? Seven MPs?
2: I think it's maybe eight MPs. Possibly.
24: The point is, it's not 115, which would make you the government's the legal opposition.
2: Yep.
24: It's not 415, which would make you the government. He is the leader of a small party. He has to accept that that is how this has been in this country for generations, that it's done by the number of votes you got at a general election.
2: That's true.
24: We want a general election, which he's calling for, obviously the polls would produce something different.
2: The polls have a quarter of people saying they'll vote for him. Okay. Sebastian, what do you make of the parliamentary aspect of this?
25: We don't run parliament by who's leading the polls. And again, I think it speaks to the size of the ego on this man, that he needs to have some humility and recognise, as Matthew says, he is a small player in that building.
2: But he's a big player nationally.
25: And he succeeds nationally, and he can say what he wants nationally, and he can use that outside of that building. But in that building, there are procedures, there are rules, there are traditions, there are conventions, and he must follow them.
2: Okay, we're going to talk more about this in a second. Let me get some more of your comments. Amanda says the silent majority will be out in force in Clacton with two fingers proudly displayed at the rotten establishment. Sue says Labour and the Tories are sticking two fingers up to the electorate of Clacton. He called their bluff and they are not happy. Dee in Chesterfield says, I think a lot of people will see Nigel Farage's move to trigger a by-election as courageous. Labour and Conservatives are trying to sideline him as the leader of a minor political party. They need to wake up and smell the council election results. Very good, Dee. David in the Cotswolds says, great show. What Farage has done, he has called for a mandate from the people who vote in that constituency. He has that already, but he's asked for that again anyway. Very, very interesting. We're going to talk in just a second about a claim that the Telegraph has put forward that the National Crime Agency, sorry, it's not the Telegraph, it's Richard Tice actually, has been saying that the National Crime Agency has been leaking Reform UK bank statements. We'll talk about that in just a second. We'll get more reaction from you as well. 0344 499 1000. And let's not forget, Richard Tice will be with us in not too long a time, either the Deputy Leader of Reform UK. What do you want to hear from him? What do you think I should ask him? Text in, let me know. Only have 10 minutes for an interview. He's a very busy boy this evening, as you can imagine. Lots of people want to talk to him. I have some ideas what I want to ask him, but from your perspective, what do you want me to ask Richard Tice? If you want to text in, tweet in, whatever you think I should ask him, go ahead, or just give us a ring and tell us. 0344 499 1000, or send us a WhatsApp. We'll be back in the debate desk with Sebastian and with Matthew in just a minute. Stay with us.
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19: Good evening. The Essex stretch of the M25 continues to crawl clockwise. That follows an earlier accident that was holding traffic briefly just after the M11. All lanes have now reopened. Big problems in East London continue for the A13, which remains shut between the North Circular and the Beckton Flyover following an accident. And into the outskirts of Newcastle, the Grandstand Road, the A189, that is still closed off at the scene of a multi-vehicle collision at Cow Hill. I'm Johnny Vatner.
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2: Thank you to everybody who's been in touch. We'll get more of your calls, texts, tweets and voice notes on the air very, very soon. We're also speaking to Richard Tice, the Deputy Leader of Reform UK, very soon. We're on the debate desk for the meantime, though, with Sebastian Salak and Matthew Goodwin-Freeman. Great to have you with us this evening, as we usually do on Tuesday. Richard Tice, who we will be speaking to later, I'll ask him about this, says confidential financial records from several accounts were passed in newspapers to smear and discredit him. He's accused the National Crime Agency of illegally leaking its MP's bank statements to the media. He wrote to the head of the National Crime Agency to demand an urgent investigation after both he and Nigel Farage were the subject of leaks. He spoke out after a newspaper obtained details of a loan this company had received from George Cottrell, who is in the news over his financial help given to Nigel Farage. Cottrell, of course, was convicted of wire fraud in 2017. He gave a loan of £80,000, which was repaid. Also, Britain Means Business, which is Mr. Tice's think tank, also received a £1 million donation from George Cottrell's mother, Fiona. Now, the NCA has been approached, certainly, for this as well, and said the NCA does not confirm or deny the receipt of SARs, nor comment on how any SAR is used. And the SAR, if I remember correctly, I can't remember exactly
25: suspicious
2: what it's
25: called. Suspicious Activity Report.
2: Activity Report. Thank you, Sebastian. Suspicious Activity Reports are confidential, and breaching that confidentiality risks committing a tipping off offence under the Proceeds of Crime Act.
24: Yeah.
2: What do you make of this, Matthew?
24: I mean, this is concerning because regardless of your opinion on politicians or any political party, we all have the right to be treated fairly and equally and to have the same rules applied to us as everyone else. What they allege that the NCA, the National Crime Agency, has leaked confidential material to newspapers in order to be, you know, advantageous, that heads must roll.
2: That would be an incredibly serious thing, wouldn't it, Sebastian? And certainly that is what Richard Tice is essentially saying. Like, he had the records. The Cottrell family presumably had the records as well, and the National Crime Agency had them. They've got to come from somewhere.
25: Yeah, so, I mean, the way this works is that when there's a big transaction or a suspicious transaction, the banks have to report that to the NCA, and the NCA then collate them, which is how they have all of them. And Tice was then approached by The Guardian with these reports, and so he's saying it could only have come from them. Now, the NCA are saying we just, as a blanket rule, don't comment on this kind of thing. So it's quite hard to divine exactly what's going on. Yes, it is incredibly serious if the NCA is leaking documents, but remember, this is also a party that is in absolute massive deflection mode. They have all of this stuck to them, and this would be an incredibly advantageous time for this to come out and start to point fingers elsewhere.
2: Although, again, I mean, the reason that this has come out, and Richard Tice is very annoyed about it, at the same time, the reason this has come out is I'm going to ask him about this a bit later on. I'm also going to say, why are you getting £1 million donation from George Cottrell's mother? I would imagine, say it's not convenient at all. It's actually incredibly inconvenient.
25: Yeah, well, that aspect is inconvenient, and the reports here of a bridging loan to him personally, to his property firm, a couple of years ago as well, all while we knew that George Cottrell had that conviction for wire fraud, which goes back almost a decade. So, yeah, that relationship seems to run incredibly deep, and it is going to sully the party in a very, very unhelpful way for him.
2: It's Starmer as well, saying Farage is desperate and up to his neck in sleaze. That kind of language being thrown around, it kind of reminds me of the early 1990s. I just wonder what you make of other parties' reaction to all of this, Matthew.
24: This has taken everyone by surprise. None of us woke up this morning thinking Nigel Farage would call a press conference at 2 o'clock and announce he's resigning as an MP.
2: He just released a video, though. Right? He didn't take questions, though, as well. I know what you mean.
24: All of this... See, it's difficult. You're in two places. All of this either plays into their hands massively, that, look, the establishment are trying every single route to block reform, to stop this legitimate next government who've led in, I think they say, 350 polls consecutively or something like that.
2: Yep.
24: All of that plays into their hands, but at the same time, Reform are winning, I think, in the polls, 25% of the vote.
2: Yep.
24: There's 75% of people in the country who wouldn't vote for Reform. And for that 75% of the country, I wonder if the question marks are now starting to rise of, actually, we've got to stop Reform. We have to find a way. This is proving us right.
2: Point.
24: I wonder if that's going to come out over the coming
2: months.
24: You've
2: got to have broad support, or as broad as you can. Now, Labour's been criticised for 33% of the vote, but nonetheless, even within the first-past-the-post system, you need to have as broad support as possible. I just wonder whether you think, Sebastian, that Reform have perhaps peaked a little bit, especially when you look at other by-elections like Makerfield, where Nigel Farage was certainly very disappointed. He said that he thought they'd get 18,000 votes. Instead, they got 16,000.
25: Yeah, I mean, we talk a lot about their polling successes, yeah. But has that translated into seats this year? It hasn't. We've had a lot of by-elections. I mean, this is a man who's being squeezed from the right by Restore. We're seeing that narrative start to play out. And yes, look, is this going to hit the core vote? Probably not. But as Matthew says, there are a lot of other people they need on board if they want to win a majority at the next election. And I imagine a lot of them will be very, very turned off
1: by
25: this.
1: In the world of tactical voting, that is going to be key, because you're going to start seeing in this multi-party world seats where it is right. Look, frankly, all of you parties don't have a chance. If you want to stop a certain party, this is the one to vote for. You know, so for example, if the Conservatives were standing in this by-election, we were the ones who came second to Reform in 2024, the tactical vote for the left would be vote for the Conservatives to stop Nigel Farage. So we're in a multi-party world now. You can win seats on 20%, less than 20% of the vote. Tactical voting is going to be the big thing, and something the right wing haven't been very good at over the years.
2: Speaking of the right wing,
1: the left have been very good at.
2: Speaking of the right wing, what do you make of the fact that Restore Britain have said they're not going to stand on this?
1: I was very surprised by that. I thought Restore Britain would be standing.
2: Surely they'd be humiliated.
1: No, but not to be humiliated, to try and stop Nigel Farage. I thought that everyone would be piling in, and it would be, you know, tactical vote. Let's vote for the Conservatives to stop Nigel, or vote for Restore to replace the Conservatives and to take over Reform. I thought was going to be a really tactical bloodbath, but instead it looks like we're all going to have to wait till probably October time, where we might end up with a second by-election in Clacton, at which point I think everyone's going to go, forget it. I don't care anymore. This has run its road.
25: It's too reformy territory. It's too safe for Farage for anyone to want to try that out. We know.
2: So how much of a risk is this, do you think? Is it not a risk at all?
25: I mean, for Farage?
2: Yes.
25: I mean, it's going to be humiliating for him, I think.
2: Why do you think it'll be humiliating?
25: Well, I just think this entire by-election is going to be ignored. If you go back to 2010, do you remember when he was flying planes around and he was this bit part in the general election and he was this comedy character in the corner? He's starting to look like that again.
2: Really?
25: He is.
2: Why do you think that?
25: Well, look, the comms today, as I say, fantastic. But the coordinated response from the rest of the political community, I think, has been really sensible. And they have taken the wind out of his sails in a big way. And if he were playing it cool, he may have stood a chance, but you're starting to see some cracks in him. One of the skills he has is that he can laugh anything off. He looks like he's having fun. He's enjoying himself, and he looks really angry. Do you remember when he was doorstepped by Sky a couple of days ago? He looked like he was going to lamp that reporter.
2: Yeah, yeah.
25: It's a very

0: second by-election later on this year, where we are talking about Nigel Farage, and we are talking about he has broken these rules, he has had to have a recall petition, which is only 10% of the vote, the population of the constituency to get a recall petition. That is easy to achieve. Then I wonder whether the public are going to be so fed up by that point that either the Reform voters don't go out and vote, and therefore Nigel falls through the cracks, or we do end up with this massive bloodbath, tactical voting, and see who the hell wins. But 8,500 votes is not much nowadays.
1: Speaking of by-elections, they usually cost somewhere in the region of £230,000. Yeah. Reform UK have offered to cover that. Should Labour have offered to cover Meckerfield for another pointless by-election?
0: Or Greater Manchester now?
2: No political party in a democracy should be funding by-elections. It's the stupidest thing, isn't it? And look, you could see why they're doing it. They're trying to position themselves as the reasonable people. But it just doesn't take away from how stupid a move this was. I don't know what he was expecting. Did he really think everyone was going to fight him?
1: Let's get a couple of messages. Joanna in Salisbury says, since the majority of the information about Nigel Farage has been out in the public domain for the best part of 2 years, why does he think they've taken so long to investigate his finances? My best wishes to Nigel's family caught up in this. It's disgraceful, says Joanna. Jackie says... Brace yourself. Oh. Jackie says, I really wish you'd ask both your guests on the debate desk to go back to their lower sixth form politics. Sebastian really needs to get out into the real world and listen to real people who the party he supports has destroyed. I'm 74 years old and I've seen politics develop over the years. My uncle was a defence minister in the Harold Macmillan government. Oh, he was total illiterate. He was totally illiterate. I think Sebastian's totally illiterate, I'm not sure. Get guests who can debate impartially instead of being so woke, says Jackie. Paul says Nigel Farage has the guts to face a by-election so the people can choose who represents them. Will Starmer or Burnham call a general election so Britain can choose who represents the country? No, because they have no guts. Another person says, why haven't you asked your two guests why their parties aren't participating in the by-election? Well, I'm sure Kemi Badenoch consults Matthew Goodwin Freeman on a near daily basis about what to do. But yeah, I suppose that's a perfectly legitimate question. Why do you think the Conservatives aren't standing?
0: Because this isn't a real by-election. It's not being contested by all the parties. It's a waste of time and money. And there doesn't need to be a by-election now to float Nigel Farage's ego, because there may well be another one in a couple of months' time if he is found guilty of this investigation. So we should all be waiting and saving our breath until we've had this judgment, and then people can make an informed decision about Nigel Farage, rather than framing it as the establishment who aren't fighting this because we're going to focus on the country versus Nigel.
1: Sebastian, same question.
2: Because we're setting up this bizarre fallacy that if Nigel Farage wins a by-election in a democratic process, he will be absolved of a standards issue in Parliament. They're two completely different things.
0: The investigation will still happen.
2: The investigation will still happen, as it should, and he will face whatever consequence he faces.
1: Alex says, for Tice, you should ask him if he thinks it's fair enough if someone has £5 million given to them before they become an MP, that the public have a right to know how it's being spent. Isn't that the same rule for all MPs? Alex, that's a good one. I will write that down. Bill in Harrow says, hi Peter, they are not taking part in this election to delegitimise it so they can more easily serve a recall notice. Starmer and Kemi seem to have made up their minds of his guilt without waiting for any adjudication. He has already submitted the required information. He is not refusing to engage. If he's missed something out, they should merely ask him to clarify. In any case, it all amounts to the motives behind the facts.
0: They literally are waiting until the recall petition. So I'm sorry, Bill, but you need to read your own tweet. He said that the Conservatives and Labour aren't standing because they've already made a judgment they're going to wait until... We are waiting for the result. That's why we're not going to stand in this by-election, because it is pointless. This by-election is not about whether Nigel Farage is guilty or not. It's framed as him versus the establishment. We should all be waiting until we get the Commission's report and then decide what to do next.
2: But also, none of the other parties want a recall petition. You know, there's a world in which they would campaign for that. That's what happens typically. They won't do that because he will win in Clacton. That's just a very, very probable outcome. But it won't change anything about his financial affairs, which should be the focus of this. We mustn't let us take our focus off that.
1: Mark in Selby says, I watch Prime Minister's Questions and I can see how Reform UK is ganged up on and shouted down by honourable MPs. Yeah, the establishment despise a popular MP, and nothing from Kemi or Keir about constant threats to Nigel's life. They don't want him getting sympathy, only in peril, perhaps. Well, I know both of them have spoken about that issue before, maybe not specifically in relation to Nigel Farage, but certainly they will have many threats to their life as well. We know only recently that very, very serious firebombing of Keir Starmer's home. Absolutely dreadful story. Graham and Bushy says, how is this different from Josh Simon standing down at Meckerfield to cost the government and parties money in a by-election and also costing Manchester £5 million in an unnecessary mayoral election? Sebastian.
2: Because anybody can resign from Parliament whenever they want. That's what Josh Simons did, and they can do it for whatever reason they want. And anybody who meets the standard can stand, and that's exactly what happened.
1: Matthew?
0: The difference is that

0: Josh Simons had a chat with Andy Burnham and has now ended up with a nice cushy job under the next Burnham government, it sounds like, as the head of, I think, comms operations.
1: I think it's a policy unit.
0: Right? Whereas this is, as we said, Nigel Farage resigning to then stand again in a constituency where he already has a mandate from that electorate over a concocted idea of this will validate him and he can turn the frame into the establishment versus him. This will make no difference to the report.
1: Matthew in Manchester says, your guest Sebastian knows only too well about how being ditched by the electorate feels after losing a seat in the last council elections. Well, you voluntarily stood down.
2: Yeah,
1: didn't you?
2: I didn't fight the last election, mate.
1: Didn't stand, so Matthew, sorry you're wrong there.
0: But, Live fact check.
1: I don't think Farage would be doing this if he wasn't confident, and I don't want to hear a peep from Labour about using by-elections to manipulate democracy. Love your show, says Matthew. Matthew, thanks for that. One person says, my daughter goes to the same school as Starmer's daughter. They're in the same year, and of course she tells me a lot about her. And as much as I dislike Starmer, I have never thought to disclose information about her, because you do not mess with people's kids. I think that crossed a line, says this person. So thank you for that. And Steve says, Mr. Farage has just won my vote at the next general election. At least he has the backbone to let the people decide. There should have been by-elections for every Labour cabinet minister that lied in their CVs, not paying tax, fraud, corruption and so on. Richard says, you sit in front of Labour and Conservatives, yet you listen to them put Farage down and you don't confront them. Sad, says Richard. We're having a debate. We're on the debate desk. We're talking to all sorts of guests right throughout the programme, Richard. We're talking to Richard Tice in just a few minutes' time. We're also talking to Michael Crick, who is a biographer of Nigel Farage. He wrote a very good biography about him. For the meantime, I want to say thanks on the debate desk to both Matthew Goodwin Freeman, Conservative councillor and commentator, and indeed Sebastian Salek, Labour councillor, former Labour councillor and Labour commentator. Appreciate you joining us this evening.
3: Good
1: momentous
3: you.
1: Political day. What do you think, and what should I ask Richard Tice? Let me know your thoughts on 344-499-1000. Alex in Hemel Hempstead says, did your guest just call Farage a comedy character? A comedy character that has turned the country turquoise. Are these people insane and completely out of touch with the electorate? Do they have any self-awareness?
0: I've just been re-elected, so I think I understand my electorate quite well.
1: There we are. The mouse that roared. Lots to discuss in all of this. Let me know your thoughts, and we will be speaking to Richard Tice very, very soon as well, the Deputy Leader of Reform UK. We're speaking to the Liberal Democrats. We're speaking to Carl Turner, who is the suspended Labour MP. Lots to discuss this evening. It's a big, dramatic day in UK politics, and there is at least one by-election coming up. Could there be two? So much to get our teeth into. Let me know your thoughts. 0344 499 1000. So much to discuss between 9 and 10 here in the Evening Exchange.
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5: From the Sky News Centre at 8. Reform UK leader Nigel Farage has announced he'll resign as the MP for Clacton and fight a by-election.
6: This will be a people versus the establishment by-election. It's a chance to stick two fingers up to the entire establishment, to frankly tell them where to go.
5: He's come under intense pressure over unregistered donations of cash and support. Mr Farage has confirmed Parliament's Standards Commissioners opened a new investigation over a £5 million gift given by convicted criminal George Cottrell. He insists he's done nothing wrong, but the other parties say they won't stand in the election, with Labour calling it a circus and the Tory leader accusing him of having a hissy fit. Sir Keir Starmer says it's a desperate stunt.
7: It's obvious why he's doing it. He is up to his neck in sleaze. Politics should be about improving the lives of millions of people, not about personal gain, not about hiding dodgy donations. And I think the public will see this for exactly what it is.
5: Prince Harry's accused a court of a whitewash after losing his privacy lawsuits against the Daily Mail. A judge ruled claimants had failed to prove allegations of unlawful information gathering. Police believe a murder suspect has fled the country after the bodies of a woman and her two children were found at their home. The discovery was made in Great Denham in Bedfordshire. French far-right leader Marine Le Pen says she'll run for the presidency next year despite having to wear an electronic tag. It's after she was convicted of embezzlement. Russian athletes could be allowed to compete at the LA Olympics in 2028 after the International Olympic Committee provisionally lifted their suspension. It had been in place since the war in Ukraine started. And to the World Cup, where Argentina came from 2-0 down to beat Egypt and secure a place in the quarterfinals. Messi levelled for the winning side to make up for having his earlier penalty saved. That's the latest. I'm Imani Rana.
4: 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This is Talk. Speak Out, the Evening Exchange with Peter Cardwell.
1: Nigel Farage resigns as MP for Clacton, or does he? A lot of people saying that actually it is an office that he has to have, that the Chancellor grants him. It's usually a formality, but there is a suggestion this evening that actually the government could stop him resigning in some way. The Liberal Democrat leader, Ed Davey, has said that that's the case, and they could actually suspend it until after the Standards Inquiry reports. I'll be talking to Richard Tice about that a little bit later on. He's the Deputy Leader of the Reform UK Party. 0344 499 1000 is the number to call. You can text me at 7222 with the word talk in your text. You can tweet me at TalkTV. Follow me at Peter Cardwell. Send me a voice note, send me a WhatsApp text message, or give me a ring, all on the main number, 0344 499 1000. So much to discuss in the next 2 hours, and indeed we'll be speaking to Nigel Farage's biographer in just a second. Well, Michael Crick is the author of One Party After Another, a biography of Nigel Farage. Michael, good evening.
2: Good evening.
1: What do you make of this?
2: Well, it actually turning into much ado about nothing, really. I mean, this by-election, hardly anybody's going to go there, are they? I mean,
1: is it even going to happen? Because
2: I know.
1: We have.
2: Well, I don't know about this thing about the rules. I think you're getting into dangerous territory if a governing party can stop somebody resigning from Parliament.
1: I mean, surely Nigel Farage will say, this is the establishment stitch-up. They're not allowing me to resign. That, I mean, you can't... There are so many other times when...
2: Exactly
1: you, that. You know, if someone stopped you resigning from your job in any other walk of life, people would say that was ludicrous.
2: Yeah, I agree. But we need to know more about this. But, I mean, so far, everybody else has turned it down. Even Restore Britain are not going to fight this by-election. The Liberal Democrats aren't, Labour aren't, the Conservative. It's going to be like that by-election that David Davis forced in Holton Price and Howden back in 2008, where he stood as the Conservative candidate on an issue of principle to do with civil liberties. I forget the details now. And all the other parties pulled out. And you know who, apart from the Greens, and you know who those other parties who, they didn't pull out, actually, they didn't stand in the first place. And you know who the other parties were that boycotted that election? UKIP, led by a gentleman by the name of Nigel Farage. So it's a. I mean, what does it mean if Farage beats Count Binface and the monster raving loony party?
1: The Greens say, the Greens have indicated they'll probably stand a candidate. So that could be a left wing candidate for some people to coalesce around to some extent. But your point stands, Michael.
2: Yeah, but I mean, the wider point is this: even if everybody had stood in Clacton and Farage had beaten them, which he probably would do. What does that... Yeah, all that means is that people in Clacton agree with him. How one interprets that, of course, is difficult to say. Does it mean that they don't think that Farage broke the rules, or do they think that it doesn't matter that he broke the rules, or what? I mean, it's difficult to interpret, but it certainly doesn't mean that the rest of the country backs Farage. I mean, Clacton has always been regarded by pollsters as the most Brexity of constituencies. It's where, of course, Douglas Carswell won a by-election back in 2014, a by-election over him defecting from the Conservatives to UKIP in those days, an issue of principle. I'm not sure there's an issue of principle in this by-election whatsoever.
1: Why is he doing it, do you think?
2: I think it's ego. I think he's seen what Andy Burnham did and how Andy Burnham used one by-election to see and took a lot more risk than Farage is taking here. Used one by-election to assert his supremacy, frankly, over the country. I mean, an extraordinary thing that Burnham did, although it took a lot of courage. And I'm not very pleased with the way he's behaved since he won it. But you've got to remember, I mean, this incident, actually, what it shows you is the supreme ego of Nigel Farage. It's all about him. And it also shows you the bullying side of Nigel Farage, which often people don't see. But apart from those poor people in UKIP and now Reform who have to work alongside him. And both he and Richard Tice have been extremely dishonest about this. I mean, all this stuff about Sky intimidating his daughter Sky have issued a statement tonight saying that they turned up at his house and they spoke to one person who, and they said they had no interaction with his daughter, but somebody, they did, it, from the statement, they did talk to somebody who answered the door. It was a request to speak to Nigel Farage, perfectly legitimate journalistic activity, given that that house is where Nigel Farage was registered to vote at the last election. And yet, if you listen to Tice, if you listen to Farage, it's intimidation, it's hounding. That these, this is not just gross exaggeration. It's dishonesty to exaggerate.
1: Well, we'll be talking to Richard Tice about that in a few minutes'
2: what
1: time.
2: What I'm sure you, Peter, would regard as totally legitimate activity, given Farage has run from the media these last 2 months in trying to explain the largely run from the media in trying to explain the Christopher Harborne donation. And we also had, you know, he spent a lot of his speech today talking about making money is not a crime. Well, we're not talking about making money here. We are talking about...
1: We're also not talking about crime as well. I found it very interesting. He mentioned the word crime a number of times in his address. That is not the allegation.
2: No, the allegation is
1: about standards in Parliament.
2: I know, and nobody's actually saying he was not entitled to take these gifts.
1: Yeah.
2: What they're saying is that they should have been registered with the parliamentary authorities. Now, and we get to Richard Tice tonight claiming, oh, well, it was going to take 6 to 12 months. What evidence is there that the inquiry was going to take 6 to 12 months? I hope you'll be putting some of these points to Mr. Tice. Mr. Tice's performance so far on this issue is not impressive. And so what happens in the long term? We get a by-election, Farage wins, he comes back to Westminster, the commissioner says, right, Mr. Farage, back to our inquiry, I now want to talk to you. Presumably at some point in the next few months, he reaches an inquiry. Presumably the investigation is going to take a lot longer now because it looks like the whole Cottrell stuff, the George Cottrell, the posh George stuff is going to be added to it as well. But then, of course, the thing is, that then comes back, if the commissioner decides against Farage, which he probably will, it comes back to the Committee of Standards. They have to decide on the punishment. If they then decide to suspend Farage for more than 14 days or 10 sitting days, then Farage, that then sort of leads, it's a bit complicated, but leads to a by-election. Can we really have two by-elections?
1: Petition. So in theory, there could be two by-elections.
2: Yeah, well, I think that the committee should be clever about this, and they should say, well, we cannot, you know, it's appalling what Mr. Farage has done. If indeed that is what the commissioner decides, but we'll suspend him for 9 days or 13 days if you're talking about not sitting days. So, but it's a tricky one. And I mean, Farage will love it in a way because he's back in the limelight. And a bit like Burnham, actually, he's in the limelight, but without anybody being able to ask him questions. And, for 2 months, he's been avoiding the press, most unlike Farage.
1: I mean, he's done a number of interviews with, he did a pretty tetchy interview with us, with Julie Hartley Brewer. He did an interview about a week and a half ago. The same day, he did a number of interviews. He did an interview with the BBC, for example. He has answered some questions on this.
2: Yeah, but it's been totally different kind of Farage, isn't it? It's not the self-deprecating, treating things lightly Farage. It's been the really tetchy Farage.
1: You mentioned the bullying word earlier, Michael. Yeah. In what way do you think he's been bullying? Do you think he's been bullying over the Sky News aspect?
2: You must have seen that scene yesterday at the airport with Farage coming back.
1: Yep.
2: Was that bullying? Then I'm a banana. I mean, okay. I know I'm wearing a yellow shirt, but... perhaps you ought to show it on your show if you can.
1: We have shown it. Yeah, a couple of
2: and
1: times.
2: The great irony there, you'll spot, Peter, is that Farage says it's against all the rules and Leveson. Well, hang on a moment. I thought that Nigel Farage was against the Leveson report and the inquiry, and that Nigel Farage traditionally has argued against politicians being able to control and intimidate the press. And that's exactly what he's trying to do now with these ridiculous allegations, verging on lies that he and Tice have been telling about what happened outside Farage's house.
1: Okay.
2: Well, he owns the house. He doesn't live there anymore. And it was perfectly legitimate for somebody from Sky to turn up and try and seek to speak to Mr. Farage. And according to Sky's account, and I would believe Sky's account 100 times more than I believe Farage's account, they did have not have any interaction with Farage's daughter,
1: okay.
2: who is, by the way, age 20. She's not as if she's sort of a teenager or something. That's where we are.
1: Okay, Michael, thank you for that. That's Michael Crick, journalist and biographer of Nigel Farage. His book is called One Party After Another. Let me know what you think about what he said there. 0344 499 1000. In just a few minutes, we will speak to Richard Tice, the deputy leader of Reform UK. I'll be putting some of those points to him, and you can suggest them too if you want to WhatsApp me or text me with your thoughts. Stay with us.
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12: Good evening. Big problems in East London, where the A13 remains closed in both directions between the Beckton Flyther and the North Circular. It follows the serious accident. Long queues back to Dagenham westbound, eastbound to Canning Town and down the North Circular, trying to join the A13 from Barking and Ilford. Meanwhile, in North London, the Cockfosters Road is shut northbound. A car caught fire, and Eurostar trains are reporting delays of an hour and 10 minutes at St Pancras International for an investigation. I'm Johnny Ratner.
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4: See it. Hear it. Talk it. Across the UK. Talk Energy. The home of common sense. This is Talk.
1: Thank you to Cindy, who has tweeted me to say, having just listened to your two guests earlier on, Sebastian and Matthew, saying that Nigel is just a leader of a little party, it infuriates me. In Parliament, any MP from big or small party should be treated with the same respect and have their questions answered with dignity. Nigel has shown neither, just contempt, says Cindy. Emma also says, as the parent of a disabled child, I wouldn't want to see reformer Nigel Farage win a general election because I'm terrified how far he would take welfare reforms that would affect genuine people. That said, I couldn't care less about all of this money rubbish. All the politicians are as bad as one another, so it's hypocritical from the lot of them. One thing I will be asking Richard Tice about in a minute or two when he joins us is about this Sky News controversy. Now, last night, Nigel Farage was asked in an airport coming back from America about Sky News approaching his daughter. They say, now Sky News have denied that they actually approached his daughter. They said they simply knocked the door of a home where he was registered to vote. Previously, but a reporter asking a question in an airport had this response from Nigel Farage last night.
14: Is it a mistake not to declare the gifts from George Cotterill, sir?
15: You tell your bosses you harass my family anymore, and I'll take you to serious consequences. That's what your organisation has done this morning. Go away.
14: Mistake not to declare the gifts, sir.
15: Did you not hear me? You have broken all the rules, Leveson and everything else. Cut.
1: Nigel Farage clearly very, very unhappy there. Well, Richard Tice is coming up in a minute or two. I think there are quite a number of different areas here. There's another story, actually, this evening about Richard Tice alleging that confidential financial records from several accounts were passed to newspapers by the National Crime Agency to smear and discredit him. That's something the National Crime Agency hotly disputes. He's accused the National Crime Agency of illegally leaking its MP's bank statements to the media. He has written to the head of the National Crime Agency to demand an urgent investigation after both he and Farage were the subject of leaks. And this goes back actually to what Dominic Cummings, who was Boris Johnson's chief of staff, talked about and said that the establishment will do all they can to stop Nigel Farage becoming Prime Minister. Interestingly, we're in a situation where Nigel Farage is the leading candidate to become Prime Minister. His party consistently in over 350 polls has been doing very well. They're currently around 25%. They've done extremely well in local council elections a couple of months ago. We're also in a situation where they haven't done as well in other by-elections, and Nigel Farage himself said he was disappointed by how things went in Makerfield. So there's a lot around this evening. George Cottrell is at the centre of this as well. A friend and aide of Nigel Farage's, and he was convicted of wire fraud in the US in 2017. He has given Tice's property firm Tyson Investments a bridging loan in December 2024, which was repaid £80,000. And Mr. Tice's think tank, Britain Means Business, also received a £1 million donation from George Cottrell's mother, Fiona. Of which £500,000 was given by Mr. Tice to reform and declared to the Electoral Commission. So there's a lot around about this. There's the Sky News controversy, there's the records controversy, and of course the big political story of the day as well, which is Nigel Farage triggering a by-election in Clacton. Some people saying that actually that could be postponed until after the Standards Committee reports on him and reports on this £5 million from Christopher Harborne, the Thai billionaire. It's pretty complicated stuff. There's a lot going on. And Nigel Farage giving that statement earlier today, talking about all of that and the by-election happening. And one of my questions to Richard Tice will be about the point of the by-election. And I know that's something that Lynn in Portsmouth wants to talk about. Lynn has given me a shout on 0344 499 1000. Lynn, I'm just going to apologise in advance. If Richard Tice comes up, I'm going to have to go straight to him because he's got very limited time. But I'll just get that preemptive apology in there. Please tell me what's on your mind this evening, Lynn.
16: Yeah, that was exactly it, Peter. It's the point of the by-election. I don't understand. And I think a lot of people who listen to talk don't actually understand, or we'd like it a little bit more in layman's terms of what it means for what he's done.
1: Yeah, it's interesting because Farage says he's done nothing wrong. There is a standards inquiry going on. There's a committee that's looking into those donations. But he has been very clear about this. He says there's an establishment stitch-up against him. What do you think from what you've heard, Lynn?
16: Well, what I'm confused about is how is that going to put back the investigation by him calling a by-election?
1: Yeah, the investigation will be suspended from the by-election being called, so it'll only be a few weeks, but it'll still report on what Nigel Farage says. And that exact point is what I want to ask Richard Tice, because my question is, what is the point of this by-election? What is it actually going to achieve? So, Lynn, it's a very, very interesting point, and I think a lot of people are of the same mind as you. I mean, what do you think of Nigel Farage? Has he been damaged by all these allegations and these donations he's received?
16: I don't think so. I'm a reform voter, and I will be a reform voter. But I just think it would be better for it to come over in more layman's terms. You know, I listen to talk a lot, but sometimes it all gets confused in, like, you are all more politically minded than the rest of us.
1: But Lynn, it's absolutely my job to explain to you what their points are. It's not about me having a big conversation up here. It's about people who, like yourself maybe, Lynn, who don't listen and think about politics all the time, switching on the radio for an hour thinking, what's actually happened today? Let me just play you a clip of what Nigel Farage said earlier and his reasons for it, and then I'll come back to you, Lynn, for your reaction. This is what Nigel Farage said earlier.
6: I've thought about it hard, and I've decided today I will resign as a Member of Parliament for Clacton-on-Sea, thereby forcing a by-election, which would happen, I hope, in short order. Now, I've decided that the people of Clacton should be the judges of my actions. This will be a people versus the establishment by-election. It's a chance to stick two fingers up to the entire establishment, to frankly tell them where to go.
1: And just before I go back to Len, I want to play one more clip from Nigel Farage talking about his belief that he's done absolutely nothing wrong when it comes to these allegations. This is what he said earlier.
6: Let me be absolutely clear. After the furore and the media pile-on, well, not just the media, the other political parties too, let me be absolutely clear. I have done nothing wrong. I have not broken the law in any way at all. I have not misused public money. And you know, for the first 2 years of being an MP, my personal MP expenses are zero.
1: Lynn, does that make things any clearer for you? Or do you still just have that question in your mind, what's this all for? What's the point?
16: Well, the other thing is, what I was thinking when I heard it, I did watch him speaking earlier live, and I was thinking, so why aren't you taking Sky News to court for them releasing where your daughter lives?
1: Maybe they will. I don't think they've said where she lives, certainly, but they have knocked the door. Do you think they shouldn't have done that?
16: But they definitely should not have done that. No, okay. if she's not in the political realm,
1: yeah,
16: you know, and she just happens to live in a place where a rich dad owns a house.
1: Mm-hmm.
16: I mean, it wouldn't be in that situation.
1: It's not up to me to defend any media organisation, but Sky News' point, they say anyway, is that Nigel Farage was registered to vote there, therefore they knocked the door wanting to speak to him, and they actually didn't speak to her at any point, but you don't think that should have happened either?
16: Well, now, I haven't heard that. He didn't say that, did he?
1: No, Sky News have. That's what they say.
16: They have, but Nigel didn't say that earlier, did he? That actually that is where she's registered to vote and, you know, get into that scenario. You know, it's very confusing, I think, Peter, for actually the general person who, you know, wants to steer their country in the right place.
1: Mm-hmm,
16: but it's
1: mm-hmm.
16: all coming down to money.
1: Mm-hmm.
16: It's all coming down to money and who's getting what. And
1: do you think,
16: you know,
1: do you, in your from what you know, do you think Nigel Farage has done anything wrong?
16: I don't know. My cousin's a millionaire. If she gave me £1 million, is that bad? I'd have to report it to the tax man, but, you know, is it...
1: It's not a crime to be rich, Lynn, certainly, but I suppose the sources of the money are what we're talking about in this. Lynn, really appreciate your points, and I think you've illustrated a very big point there, and actually the basis of that call with Lynn is going to be my first question to Richard Tice, who's with us now, the Deputy Leader of Reform UK. Good evening to you, Richard. Lynn in Portsmouth there, simply saying she's a Reform supporter, she doesn't understand why this was necessary from Nigel Farage today. Why call the by-election?
17: Because simply, we are being hounded at every level by an establishment that is trying to take us down, take Nigel down. The degree of abuse, of libelous misinformation, there's been additional criminality gone on at the National Crime Agency against Nigel and I, and we had to call it out. And what they're essentially doing, and indeed Kemi Badenoch today admitted it, when she confirmed that the commissioner, who apparently is still looking at these matters, was going to rule that Nigel had broken the rules and that they were looking forward to a by-election after that. Well, we've said, we'll let the people decide. And Nigel's quite rightly said, I'm not going to wait to be sort of dragged over the coals months and months and months by waiting for the commissioner. Let's ask the good people of Clacton. The facts are out there. Nigel is crystal clear that he's complied with the rules. And so if they all want a by-election, well, bring it on. Let's have a by-election.
1: But that's your decision. You say you're taking it to the establishment. But the establishment isn't biting back. In fact, they're kind of ignoring you, aren't they? Because Labour, the Conservatives, Restore Britain, have said that they are not going to stand in this by-election at the moment anyway. It looks as if it's Nigel Farage versus Greens on the Count Binface.
17: I hear the sound of a chicken, a bunch of clucking chickens amongst the other political parties. They know when they've been done, they're petrified. They don't seem to like democracy when it doesn't work for them. You've got a Labour Party that tried to cancel local elections in May for 5 million people, a Labour Party that's changing the rules on party donations to try and make life harder for Reform, a Labour Party that's just literally changed the rules a couple of weeks back on the Manchester mayoral by-election. They are assaulting us using legal and illegal means, and then hounding Nigel's daughter and then lying
1: about
17: it.
1: We'll get to that in a second. But what is wrong with a standards commissioner looking into £5 million given to Nigel Farage within a year before he became an MP, and then reporting on that? I mean, why not just wait until that report comes out and then make a decision about whether you stand in a by-election or not? This seems to lots of people like a political stunt. You have some of your own supporters, including Lynn in Portsmouth, baffled as to why it's happening.
17: If it looks like a stitch-up, if it sounds like a stitch-up, and if it smells like a stitch-up, guess what? It is a stitch-up. And that's what this commissioner's report is.
1: Richard, how is it a stitch-up to look into and simply ask the question? You were given £5 million, then you had George Cotterill giving you lots of other things, including use of a house. Why don't we just look into that, and should you have declared that? Nigel Farage, on a number of occasions today, used the word criminal. No one is alleging he's a criminal. They're simply saying, why didn't you declare this? That's not an establishment stitch-up.
17: People have made some appalling allegations against Nigel. People have, frankly, hounded his daughter. I've had criminal activity against me. Collectively, we've had enough. We're sick and tired of this. And, you know, Dominic Cummings at the beginning of the year said they will use any means possible, legal and illegal. And we are seeing that. And we're calling it out. And it is a stitch-up. And Kemi Badenoch, she let the cat out of the bag today when she said the commissioners are definitely going to find in favour of that Nigel broke the rules. What's there to wait for? We don't want to wait for 6 to 12 months. I mean, the commissioner is quite often can take 12 months to make a relatively simple determination about an issue.
1: Doesn't usually take that long, does it?
17: Out there, and all the meantime, all the mainstream media will be saying, oh, you naughty boy, Nigel, you've got a commissioner inquiry against you. You naughty, naughty boy. Forget it.
1: But surely this actually...
17: Put it to the good people of Clacton.
1: Okay, that's all fine. But the point is that this actually elongates the inquiry, does it not? It makes it longer. Because if you are holding a by-election, if that happens, say, in the next 6 weeks or whatever, the Standards Committee stops, then it starts again, and exactly the same questions are being asked. It could actually, in theory, be a second by-election. So you're actually making the process longer, are you not?
17: The commissioner doesn't have to stop. They've made a determination, apparently, they are going to stop. And that reaffirms the stitch-up. The commissioner could have met Nigel, made his determination over the next couple of weeks, then everyone knows where they stand. But, you know, we know what's going on here. This is the establishment trying to electorally kill us in multiple different ways, whether it's on elections, whether it's on donations, whether it's on voting systems, whether it's on commissioners. We trust the people. Nigel trusts the good constituents of Clacton. That's where it's going to end up, one way or the other.
1: Okay.
17: So let's get on with it, shall we?
1: And
17: reduce the uncertainty.
1: If you're given £5 million by a person, I mean, it's almost unbelievable we're talking about this weeks on. We're also talking about further donations from George Cotterill as well. Isn't it reasonable for the person who wants to be the next Prime Minister, you know, you want to be the next Business Secretary, really powerful positions, isn't it perfectly reasonable that people know where that money comes from?
17: They do, and Nigel's confirmed that. But the point is, you abide by the rules, and that's what Nigel has done. He's taken advice.
1: He didn't declare the £5 million. Wouldn't that have been abiding by the rules, Richard?
17: That's the whole point, Peter. The whole point is that he was advised quite clearly as a personal gift, nothing to do with his political activities, because guess what? He wasn't a politician at the time. He was a presenter like your good self. And therefore, he didn't need to declare it. I mean, if you're going to have rules, but because the rules don't suit Nigel's opponents when he abides by them, that, you know, they claim that he has to subscribe by different rules.
1: But that's not how it works. Well, it works in that...
17: You can't make rules up when you go along.
1: But they're not making the rules up. They're simply saying that in a year prior to you becoming an MP, if there's something absolutely immaterial, you should declare it. Listen, I don't think...
17: That's not what it says, Peter.
1: Well, what does it say then?
17: What it says is, if it's a personal gift,
1: yep,
17: and it's got nothing to do with his activity, his political activities, it does not need to be declared. It did not need to be declared.
1: I mean, he said it was a reward for Brexit. Some people might argue that was a political activity. Let's talk about Sky News. Now, they have said that they approached a property that was registered to Nigel Farage, that it was on the electoral register for him, seeking an interview with him. They knocked the door. A person answered the door and said, Nigel's not here, and they went away. Why is that harassment? Why is that haranguing Nigel Farage's daughter, who they say they didn't even speak to? Is that wrong? Are you contesting that?
17: Yes, Sky News lied. They knew perfectly well when they went to that house that Nigel, that wasn't Nigel's house, that was his daughter's house, because the Times had released it earlier in the week against Nigel's specific wishes, because to release that sort of information about one's children is in breach of the spirit of the Leveson recommendations. But Sky basically wanted to doorstep Nigel's daughter, which is outrageous.
1: Did they speak to Nigel's daughter? Did they speak to her?
17: Lied about it. Now, Peter, they then lied about it and said they didn't go, and now they've been caught red-handed on CCTV, and now they've had to admit it.
1: Did they actually speak to Nigel Farage's daughter?
17: No, they spoke to someone else, and they determined that was not for them.
1: So how is that harassing someone if they didn't even speak to her, just to knock a door?
17: Nigel's daughter is not involved in politics. She has a right to a private life. She doesn't expect, and it's against the code, for the media just to rock up to your doorstep, literally trespass on your land, shove a camera and a microphone.
1: Was there a camera and a microphone? Because Sky News say there wasn't. They said it was just someone without a camera or a microphone going to the door. So was there or was there not a camera and a microphone?
17: We believe there was, because a broadcast channel is not much use without a camera and a microphone.
1: I mean, we're just looking at the footage on screen here, or some of the footage on screen, and there is someone whose face is blurred out there. There doesn't appear to be a camera and a microphone there, but your contention is that there was a camera and a microphone, just to be clear.
17: There either was in their hands or in that car that you can see pulling up there. It's quite obvious. Why would a TV station go to someone's house if they haven't got a camera and a microphone? Don't be ridiculous.
1: Okay, but your contention is that they didn't actually speak to her, but they wanted to. Okay, that's interesting. In terms of the by-election itself, it'll cost something like £230,000. That's a lot of money for what some people are saying is simply a publicity stunt. How would you reply to that?
17: We've offered to pay for it. And then, because people like you say...
1: You know they're not going to take that money.
17: We've said we'll pay for it, which is not what Labour said when they... orchestrated a by-election in Makerfield. Maybe they should have paid for that. And now all of a sudden, the establishment are whining because of the cost of it. They're whining because we'll deal with the cost of it. You can't win with these hypocrites.
1: Wouldn't it be outrageous for a political party to pay for a by-election which is meant to be entirely impartially run?
17: Well, then don't whinge at the cost of it in the first place. That is literally how democracy works, Peter. There is a cost to it. And either you want the taxpayer to pay for it, if you don't want a taxpayer to pay for it, we've offered to pay for it. You can't have it both ways.
1: What do you think will happen in the by-election?
17: I think Nigel will receive a dramatically increased majority. And I think what is a great test is for us to get many more people to vote for him this time round than voted for him last time round, which will prove to, I think, the rest of the electorate that actually... more people want to vote for Nigel and reform because they recognise that Britain is broken and it needs reform. It needs reform to fix it. And the two main parties have had their chance, whether it be the boats, lawful immigration, law and order, the desperate state of our economy, soaring energy bills because of net stupid zero, a failing health system. The country's knackered. It needs reform. Okay.
1: And just finally, before you go, Richard, I know you've got to go and you've been generous with your time and thank you for it. Tell me your thoughts on what the National Crime Agency should do about the financial records that have been put in the public domain. You're alleging it's them. They deny that. But clearly this is a real...
17: They haven't denied that. What they've said is If that's happened, that is a criminal offence.
1: Yeah, they have said the NCA does not confirm or deny the receipt of these suspicious activity reports, nor comment on how many they've used. SAR is confidential and breaching that confidentiality, committing a tipping off offence under the Proceeds of Crime Act. What should happen now?
17: I've written to the Director General with Nigel, and we've asked for confirmation of what he did or didn't know about this. That he's going to launch an internal inquiry, find the source of this information, and we also think and are asking the police to investigate criminal activity at the National Crime Agency.
1: Okay. Richard Tice, Deputy Leader of Reform UK, appreciate your time this evening. Thank you. What do you make of what Richard Tice said there? Do you now have an answer if you're of the same view of Lynn in Portsmouth, for example, as to why this is happening? I could hear the frustration with the establishment in Richard Tice's voice there in terms of what he was saying. What do you think of all of this? What do you think about the cost of it? What do you think about the point of it? What do you think about the Sky News element of it as well? Really interested to hear your views. 0344 499 1000. We'll speak to you in an electoral regulator expert. He's a political corruption expert as well. Obviously, no suggestion that Nigel Farage has been corrupt in any way. Sam Parr will be with us. I want to hear your views too. Let me know. 0344 499 1000.
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4: Ian Collins, Afternoon Empire. 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
1: Thank you to Ian, who says, this afternoon and evening, you're proving you're no better than the mainstream media channels and proving that Nigel and Reform are needed more than ever, says Ian in the New Forest. Ian, I'd be really interested why you think that. If you text in again, I'll ask the top team behind the glass to try to find a text from Ian in the New Forest. If you have more thoughts on that, I'd be interested to hear your reasoning for that. So please do text in again, Ian. I know we disagree, but that's okay. On my programmes, we disagree without being disagreeable. Phil says, you're a presenter and a person of interest to certain people. Would you be happy with Sky approaching members of your family while trying to get an interview with you? Of course I wouldn't be happy, Phil. I wouldn't, you know, my members of my family are absolutely not public figures in any way. I'm not even really a public figure, but if people wanted an interview with me and they knocked the door, I wouldn't be happy about that. The fact is, I'm not necessarily defending Sky News. Their contention is that this was an address where Nigel Farage was registered to vote. They were after an interview with him, and as Richard Tice said, they didn't actually speak to the daughter, but Nigel Farage clearly very, very annoyed about that. Penny says, the worst thing all these politicians always say is, let me be clear, what they say is anything other than clear, makes them sound instantly dodgy. I'm all for reform, but my heart sank when he said that. You seem against reform, Peter, but look at what Starmer and his wife have taken from Lord Ali and the Tories. The whole bunch are at it. Penny, I'm absolutely not against reform. All I am doing, and what is absolutely incumbent upon me to do, and every presenter on every station, is to ask exactly the same questions of Richard Tice as I would if Kemi Badenoch was in this mess, if Keir Starmer was in this mess as well. We are not Reform FM. We have to be a station that asks the tricky questions of everybody. And in fairness to Richard Tice, he answered all my questions. He gave me 10 minutes of his time, and I'm very grateful to him for doing that. Let's speak to Sam Parr now, who is an expert on electoral regulation and political corruption. Sam, I'm fascinated by all of this in general, but Ed Davey, the Liberal Democrat leader, suggesting that Parliament should block Nigel Farage's resignation, something that hasn't been done since the 1840s, until the Parliamentary Commissioner for Standards has concluded the inquiry. Is that something you think would be the right course of action? Surely that would absolutely play into Nigel Farage's idea that this is an establishment stitch-up.
22: Yeah, I think, there's a number of reactions that one can have
0: to this, but suggesting that Parliament uses a measure that hasn't been used since 1830 is, precisely as you say, probably not the right call anyway, and certainly not if you're trying to make a point that this isn't an issue with the establishment. I think actually the approach that the parties have taken is quite sensible, which is to say, look, we think that what you're doing here is trying to get in front of a decision made by the Parliamentary Commissioner for Standards. We might sit this by-election out. And indeed, if you have, if the Parliamentary Commissioner for Standards finds in a certain way, we will join in the next by-election, if that's not awfully too complicated. I think the using Parliament as a mechanism to block him standing down is a step too far.
1: Yeah, I think it was 1842 was the last time it happened. Certainly a very long time ago anyway. Sam, I wonder as well what the mechanism is here, because as I was saying to Richard Tice, all this will do, will it not, is just delay the Parliamentary Commissioner for Standards' inquiry, because they can simply pause it while there's a by-election on, then report or ask for more evidence or whatever, but the process continues, doesn't it? So why do you think Nigel Farage is doing this? And has this mechanism been used before? Because I remember David Davis resigning in 2008 about, I think it was about detention without trial. But on this specific issue, when it comes to a standards investigation, I don't think this has been used before. Can you remember it being used before?
0: I was trying to think about this. I don't think I've particularly seen it used in this way. Of course, Boris Johnson resigned as an MP before the Privileges Committee and the Standards Commission made a finding. Indeed, as Prime Minister, as an MP. So that's somewhat similar, but not exactly. One thing that I think is somewhat analogous is, in fact, the way that Jeremy Corbyn responded to challenges, but from his own party, as it were, from the PLP. And what he would say is sort of fall back on the voters as the ultimate arbiter, as opposed to, not in this case, the Parliamentary Commissioner for Standards, but for the PLP. So actually, what we do see fairly often is people making a call to the public, although, you know, there's an open question about the extent to which Clacton is representative of the public, it's representative of Clacton. So that's quite common. But actually using this to almost get ahead of an investigation is incredibly rare. I can't think of an example.
1: What do you make of Reform UK's offer to pay the roughly £250,000 that this would cost, saying that they have the finances to do that? Obviously, that's just never going to be that's never going to be accepted for something that's meant to be run impartially. But Richard Tice says, look, the establishment can't have it both ways.
0: Well, I mean, one thing that we do know is they certainly do have the finances for it. This is part of the problem that they've got themselves into. But I think they would, of course, offer to pay for it. In fact, I think Ed Davey was suggesting that they should pay for it.
1: Yes, he was. Yeah.
0: So it's not just Reform saying this. So I wouldn't even paint it necessarily as a Reform stunt, offering to do something that's obviously going to get tossed out. But I think, yeah, it would. Having Reform controlling a by-election or paying for a by-election that they are standing in, even if it does end up simply being Nigel Farage against Count Binface, is probably something that would set a precedent.
1: Although it looks as if the Greens will stand as well, which is interesting too, especially when you see the left possibly coalescing. From your reading of this situation, I mean, do you think Nigel Farage has done anything wrong here? Has he got a case to answer?
0: My view of it is that I get quite concerned when any politician of any stripe, left or right, uses the oversight mechanisms that we have or tries to weaponize people against the oversight mechanisms that we have, particularly the press and independent oversight and standards bodies. These are things that are there to keep politicians in check.
1: Although his argument, Sam, I'm not disagreeing with you on that point, Sam, but his argument is the press is biased, it's out to get him. His argument is the standards procedure isn't fair and it's out to get him too. So from Farage's perspective, he is simply fighting back in the way he knows best.
0: Yeah, but many politicians make that argument. I think, you know, if we're trying to say that the Sunday Times is particularly biased against against reform, you know, I think that's a bit of a stretch.
1: Yeah, I don't think that's true at all. I don't think that's true at all. And I've said I've actually defended Gabriel Pogrund and his team at the Insight section of the Sunday Times on a number of occasions. I mean, he has made life incredibly difficult for all sorts of political parties, including Keir Starmer, who's the one who broke the story about the... We wouldn't be talking about the suits and the glasses. We wouldn't be talking about Angela Rayner and all her money. We wouldn't be talking about all sorts of different things were it not for the reporting of the Sunday Times. So I don't detect a bias there, although Nigel Farage says that in a tweet, and this is true, that Gabriel Pogrund, the author of the piece, or the main author of the piece, said that he despised Nigel Farage 10 years ago.
0: Yeah, I mean, my view of it, I think you're quite right, is that scrutiny follows success, right? So perhaps what we're seeing is that Reform are an increasingly successful party. To many people, they are even perhaps the government in waiting. What that means is that you are scrutinized to a higher degree. You can make that scrutiny much easier on yourself if you are very clear and open about various sources of income, for example, and where the money has come from. I think what we've seen is that Reform have not been forthcoming in a number of instances, whether they have to be or otherwise. So I think, again, the lesson that Reform might learn from this is if they are clear and open about their finances and as transparent as possible by the spirit and the letter of the law, then they might find themselves getting asked slightly fewer questions about some of these things.
1: Okay, Sam, thank you very much indeed. That's Sam Power there, who is an academic and electoral regulation corruption expert. Appreciate him joining us on the programme. What do you think about what he said, and indeed what Richard Tice said? 0344 499 1000. Penny, thanks for your lovely message. Phil says, Starmer and the Labour Party are simply pouring petrol on this story as a deflection of what they are doing. The other parties should be careful that people don't start taking a keen look into their backgrounds. None of them are squeaky clean. Alex says, if from the footage about Sky is true, the daughter wasn't spoken to, the guy didn't have a microphone and camera on him anyway. If Raj gets so angry about this, there's no way he will be able to handle the scrutiny of being Prime Minister. I'm sorry, I don't think he has the character to be Prime Minister. Brian says, good evening, Peter. The uni parties have to be careful because millions of people follow and support Reform, and woe betide them if the public gets disgruntled. Rob says, Sky News knew Nigel didn't live that address. We are not idiots, and nor are we. Nigel is going to the people in Clacton because we, the people, are the ones being gaslit, lied to, and let down time after time, says Rob, who says it's a great show. Another person says, the problem Farage has is he's just returned from the USA with meeting Trump 250 years since independence, but reports happening at the same time Trump has made over $1 billion since becoming president. Maybe not the best person to be hanging around when you have questions about £5 million gifts back home. Joanna in Salisbury says, hi Cardi B. Sky News knew Farage was in America, so it's not legitimate to knock on his door. They're waiting at the airport for Nigel too. Paul in London says, did you purposefully have all your anti-reform guests on tonight? You clearly sounded like you were on their side. I'm very disappointed in you, Peter, says Paul in London. I'm not against Reform UK. I'm not for anybody or against anybody. I've told you before, I'm politically homeless. I used to work for the Conservatives. That's all a matter of public record. There are questions to answer here from Nigel Farage. There are questions to answer, definitely. Although this is a major political move that he has taken, and we're right to question that too. So whatever you think, let me know, and we will talk about it together. 0344 499 1000. We'll take some calls next. Stay with us.
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12: Good evening. East London at Beckton. The A13 remains closed both ways between the North Circular and the Beckton Flyover. That follows a serious accident. In South London, Kennington Oval remains closed at the scene of a collision. Long queues back over Vauxhall Bridge towards Elephant and Castle. North West Wales and Conwy, the A5 at Cabell Kearig is shut following a serious accident, and Windrush Line can't run on the overground between West Croydon and Sydenham due to signalling problems. I'm Johnny Ratner.
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3: 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Talk.

0: they do not exactly show the true colours. She's not going to ever come in. They've destroyed our country. Day by day, our country's dead. If you look at my town and city, it's awful, absolutely awful. And the thing is, it is. I'm a reform voter, and I will stand by reform all the way until we fix this country. We have to fix it. What? You want to stay with open borders? Let everybody in. Come on in. Do you know, let me tell you one fact thing, Peter. People, migrants that came in the 50s, 60s, 70s, they never had any of these handouts, never had any social housing, never had any NHS. They worked. They worked and worked and worked until they could afford a house, just like everybody else.
1: You're right. Absolutely right, Josie. Those issues are clearly really important to you. Do you care about Nigel Farage's money, what he declared when he declared it?
0: I don't care how much money he gets given. The question here today, and for the real people, for the country, it is for the British citizens and the country. It is for our country, right? We do not want anybody... Look at them. They've been going on about days about getting rid of that paedophile. Have they done it?
1: No, they haven't. He's still here. He's still here.
0: They haven't done it.
1: Well, it's worse than that, Josie. It's worse than that, Josie, because when it comes to that particular paedophile, that specific paedophile, the number 10 said we will do everything we can. They haven't done everything they can. They could pass a law today. They could pass a law right now. They could recall Parliament. Well, Parliament doesn't need to be recalled. They could, in Parliament, pass a simple piece of legislation, get rid of him. They won't, Josie.
0: No, exactly. So how many of us should, you know, we're going to be like their country, fully clothed. We won't have to wear our shorts and our little skimpy the things that we're used to. Our freedom has been taken. Peter, it's been taken away daily.
1: Final question, Josie. Okay, final question, Josie, because of Marie on the line and want to get to her. Josie, what do you think Nigel Farage should do right now?
0: Done exactly what he's done.
1: Okay.
0: I don't care how much. I'm not bothered about how much money he's been given, Peter. I don't care. He's right. It's the establishment against us. It is against us, the British citizen and the United Kingdom, that we was once upon a time united. They have destroyed our country by doing what they've done. Labour, Conservative have destroyed it.
1: Okay.
0: Bit by bit, they have belittled us, taxes to the hill. We are still going out every day working. We are so tolerant and we are working, but we are being chipped and chipped and chipped about everything. Oh, we're just stupid. We're just taxpayers. We just get up in the morning and work. Oh, in the meantime, you carry on letting everyone in.
1: Okay. So. Josie, listen, thanks for your thoughts there. Really appreciate them. Let's get Marie and Barry in before the news. Marie, you're very welcome to the programme. What do you make of all this?
2: Oh my God, it's astonishing. It's amazing. I'm very new to the reform thing. I love it.
1: You're a big fan of Nigel's, are you?
2: I am indeed.
1: So what do you think about what he's done today? Because this is a pretty dramatic move.
2: I think it was brilliant. Brilliant. I love it. I think he should have done it. Well, oh no, maybe he couldn't have done it before.
1: Mm-hmm.
2: It wasn't the right time. But I want to talk about Sebastian that was on before.
1: Yeah, he was on about an hour ago, yeah. I'm going to predict, Marie, that you're not as big a fan of Sebastian as you are of Nigel Farage. Just my thoughts.
2: No, obviously not, but he said, what was it, that Nigel Farage couldn't speak so much in Parliament because he's only a small party.
1: That's right.
2: And other people had other voices. Well, we've heard all those other voices for such a long time.
1: Yeah.
2: Whether it be Labour, Conservative. And I tell you what, I'm 55. My son is 23. And he was saying stuff to me before, which I just didn't grasp what was going on. Because I was born in the 70s. I had a lovely family, you know, like Conservative.
1: So your son maybe educated you a little bit about what's going on in the country. And do you think Nigel Farage has done that too?
2: Absolutely. Okay. Absolutely. And then what has gone on in the last few months, I've just...

0: I still pay my BBC TV license
1: because
0: I'm obliged to do so.
1: Yeah, yeah.
0: But this has gone beyond the pale now. It is ridiculous.
1: Okay. Well, it'll be really interesting to see what Nigel Farage actually does and how this by-election goes. Marie, thanks for your thoughts. I really appreciate that. Brian says, in my experience, people do not like change, and this is reaffirmed by the establishment resisting reforms efforts to try to save the UK with change. Leslie says, I've been watching talk all afternoon, heard many different opinions. My question is whether or not Nigel and others in reform are facing more constant scrutiny than other MPs. I wonder what you think. Well, it's a really good point, Leslie, and we absolutely have to hold them all to the same standards. And I do think that Andy Burnham deserves a lot more scrutiny than he's getting. We're trying to scrutinise him in this programme. I'd love to have him on this programme. Keep asking, keep being, getting a brick wall. In fairness, you know, Reform UK, they came on this evening. Richard Tice spoke to me. He didn't have to, and he did, so we appreciate that. Trev says, well done, Peter. Let's just debate politics today and not be Reform FM. Keep going. And Susan says, isn't it irrelevant that Nigel didn't live in the house? If he had, what right would Sky News have to just rock up and try to get an interview? Do you think Kemi or Starmer would find it acceptable if it was their house, says Susan? Well, listen, if someone who's in the news is in a house, I've knocked the door on many occasions. And if they say no, they say no. I'm not defending Sky News necessarily. It's a big row. I don't know the full truth of it all. But I do think if journalists want to speak to people, they have a right to knock a door. To some extent anyway. Maybe you disagree with that, that's fine. We'll hear the views of Carl Turner in a minute. He's an independent MP who has been suspended from Labour. I wonder what he thinks about this. I wonder what you think about all of this as well. Plenty of time for calls in the next hour. 0344 499 1000. Stay with us here on Talk.
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3: From the Sky News Centre at 9. Nigel Farage says he's resigning as an MP and will stand in the resulting by-election, but the other major parties say they won't put up candidates. The Reform leader's under scrutiny over unregistered donations. He accuses political opponents of using sleaze investigations as a political tool and claims the media's hounded his family. Former Chancellor Jeremy Hunt says he should get real.
4: For a party that wants its leader to be Prime Minister, you know, it's already complaining about the media. Come on, guys. This is a democracy. We have a free media. Toughen up. Because if you want to be Prime Minister, it's going to be a lot tougher than this.
3: Prince Harry and other famous names have lost their High Court challenge against the publisher of the Daily Mail. The Duke of Sussex and his co-claimants, including Sir Elton John, accuse the paper of unlawful information gathering. Paul Dacre, the editor of Associated Newspapers, accused Harry of hypocrisy.
5: There isn't a laundry in the cosmos big enough to wash all the dirty linen he has aired about his own family. For him to complain about his privacy being invaded takes not just the biscuit, but the whole tin.
3: A mother and her two children have been found dead at a property in Bedfordshire. Police have launched a murder investigation following the discovery in Great Denham. France's far-right leader Marine Le Pen says she'll run for president in 2027. It follows an appeals court decision to reduce her ban from public office after upholding her conviction for embezzlement. Rail passengers are being urged to travel only if essential as the UK's latest heatwave intensifies. East Midlands Railway is suspending some services and reducing speeds, warning temperatures could reach 35 degrees by the weekend. And to sport, where defending champions Argentina have produced an incredible comeback to beat Egypt 3-2 and reach the quarterfinals of the World Cup. They were 2-0 down with just over 10 minutes of normal time remaining. That's the latest. I'm Imani Rana.
2: 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This is Talk. Fully switched on conversation. Peter Cardwell's Evening Exchange.
1: A very good evening. This is the Evening Exchange. Thank you so much for your company. For the next hour, we're going to keep talking about Nigel Farage standing in a by-election in Clacton after all the criticism he has received, the standards inquiry. We'll get views from the Liberal Democrats. We'll get views from Carl Turner, who's the independent MP who's been suspended from Labour. We'll find out what he thinks. We'll find out what you think, even more importantly. 0344 499 1000 is the number to call. 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You can tweet me at TalkTV. Follow me at Peter Cardwell. You can send me a WhatsApp voice note, you can send me a WhatsApp text message, or give me a ring, all on the main number, 0344 499 1000. I will take, as I do every 9 o'clock hour, as many calls as I possibly can between now and 10 o'clock when Petri Hoskin takes over. So do give me a shout. Whatever you think, if you think I'm totally wrong, if you think I'm totally right, if you think our guests are wrong or right, whatever your opinion, I want to hear it. 0344 499 1000. What about what Nigel Farage has done, what he does now, and his political future? Let me know your thoughts right here on the Evening Exchange on Talk. Thanks for all the messages you have sent through as well. Some of them perhaps not wonderful to read necessarily. Some of them criticising all sorts of things. Maybe I'm woke, maybe I'm left-wing, maybe I'm fat. All those things are untrue apart from the fat one. Peter, there's no way Sky News didn't know Nigel was in America or on his way back. There was no reason for them to knock the door of any of his properties, says Sarah. Woke Peter strikes again. Worst presenter on Talk by a million miles, says Goose. Robert says, would you like it if someone rocked up on your mother's door asking questions and she didn't know them, Talk's getting like Sly News? Well, I don't think we are, actually. I think we're a very, very different broadcaster to Sky News, but there we are. Let's just bring you right up to date. Maybe you're just tuning in right now and you're wondering, actually, maybe it would be good to get a bit of detail about what went on this very, very important political day. Nigel Farage, with a broadcast around the middle of the afternoon, 2 o'clock or so, saying he's resigning as MP for Clacton. This is what he said.
6: I've thought about it hard, and I've decided today I will resign as a Member of Parliament for Clacton-on-Sea, thereby forcing a by-election, which would happen, I hope, in short order. No, I've decided that the people of Clacton should be the judges of my actions. This will be a people versus the establishment by-election. It's a chance to stick two fingers up to the entire establishment, to frankly tell them where to go.
1: That was Nigel Farage resigning earlier. He also talked about the allegations against him. He says he's really, really clear. He's done absolutely nothing wrong. That parliamentary standards inquiry continues. This is what Farage said on that.
6: Let me be absolutely clear. After the furore and the media pile-on, well, not just the media, the other political parties too, let me be absolutely clear. I have done nothing wrong. I have not broken the law in any way at all. I have not misused public money. And, you know, for the first 2 years of being an MP, my personal MP expenses are zero.
1: Well, Red Feathers has a very good tweet in the last half an hour or so on Twitter. I've just been looking through all the different tweets. And Red Feathers says, I do think there may be some confusion about those who don't really follow politics between criminal law and breaking parliamentary rules. This confusion suits some, of course. Well, even people who do follow politics as closely as I do get confused by parliamentary rules all the time. So Red Feathers is a very good point. But certainly there's absolutely no suggestion that Nigel Farage has done anything criminal. Now, there are people who are alleging that on Twitter and things like that, but none of his political opponents or any media organisation has said he's done anything criminal, because he hasn't. The point is, should he have declared money or not? Now, Richard Tice, who I spoke to earlier on, the deputy leader of Reform UK, says that Nigel Farage has done nothing wrong because it was a personal gift. That's up to the standards inquiry to actually look into. Nigel Farage clearly very annoyed about this. What led up to today was all sorts of allegations about Sky News coming to a home that is registered in his name where his daughter lives. A Sky News producer, a reporter, asked him a question. I think this was Heathrow, certainly on a London airport that he came back into from America. He was over celebrating the 4th of July celebrations. And this is what happened last night. Just listen and look at this and see how annoyed Nigel Farage is by all of this. It's a side you don't often see.
7: Was it a mistake not to declare the gifts from George Cotterill, sir?
8: You tell your bosses, you harass my family anymore. I'll take the serious consequences. That's what your organisation has done this morning. Go away.
7: Mistake not to declare the gift, sir.
8: Did you not hear me? You have broken all the rules, Leveson and everything else. Cut.
1: Keir Starmer has reacted to Nigel Farage calling this by-election. Let's just remember, when you hear the words of the Prime Minister, that Labour themselves, of course, called that by-election in Makerfield to allow Andy Burnham to come in. Josh Simons resigned as an MP. Yet, here is Keir Starmer saying this.
9: This is a desperate stunt from Nigel Farage, and it's obvious why he's doing it. He is up to his neck in sleaze. Politics should be about improving the lives of millions of people, not about personal gain, not about hiding dodgy donations. And I think the public will see this for exactly what it is.
1: Phil has been in touch and says politicians keep saying Farage will need to get used to scrutiny of his family as someone who wants to run the country. No, I don't think so. I don't think your family should be scrutinised. Starmer, for example, who we heard from there, saying this was a desperate stunt, I don't think he's in any position to criticise when it comes to by-elections. Instead, I mean, we don't know the names, publicly anyway, of Starmer's children. They've never been photographed publicly. We had someone earlier on saying that his daughter is at the same school as his daughter. She doesn't say anything. She hears things. She doesn't repeat them because they're entitled to privacy. And I feel very strongly about this, actually, because politicians themselves, they're public figures. They get huge amounts of abuse. Other people on, you know, TV and stuff do as well. I've had a tiny bit myself. I've had a few death threats and things like that. Members of our family are not public figures. They haven't chosen this public life in the way that we have and MPs have and so on. So I actually really think that, Phil, you have a point there. You're touching on a good point there. And he also says Starmer is running the country poorly. He should provide details of his wife's coming and going along with the rest of the front bench. I disagree with that point, Phil, I must say. Emma says it's unfortunate you were once a Tory, Peter. However, I forgive you for this. And she's written nice things on there, which I better not read out, otherwise my head will explode. Let's see what Kemi Badenoch thinks of what Nigel Farage has done today.
10: Nigel Farage is having a hissy fit because the first time he's actually having to deal with some real scrutiny. What he needs to do is be honest about where his fishy £5 million came from, rather than calling a fake by-election to run away from a standards investigation. We will be standing a candidate in the real by-election because no one is above Parliament. Parliament is bigger than all of us. We all have to follow the same rules. We all have to register our interests. What this by-election is a gimmick. This is him wanting to make everything about himself rather than his offer to the country at a time when we have a defence crisis, a retiring prime minister, so much change and turbulence. Conservative Party is the only party that's actually focused on the issues that matter to people.
1: Very interesting from Nick, who says, Kemi also talks a lot of sense, but her actions in the past tell me it is just words with her. So lots to discuss on all of that. Let's speak to Carl Turner, MP, who is an independent MP for Kingston-upon-Hull East, suspended from the Labour Party at the moment. Carl, what do you make of what Nigel Farage has done today, and why do you think he's done it?
11: Well, look, I think it's a political stunt, Peter, to be honest with you. And I think he was trying to get ahead of the Commissioner for Standards Inquiry. That's not going to happen, of course, because the rules as they are applied mean that that inquiry will be suspended until Farage is re-elected. He's bound to be. I think he would have been in any event, even if all of the political parties had have stood candidates. He would have won convincingly. I have no doubt about that, in my view. But that will carry on, and that might mean yet another by-election, because, as you know, if the rules are applied strictly and it's considered that the breach of the rule is so serious that a ban from Parliament, a suspension from Parliament, is required for more than 10 days or more, then it allows the petition to trigger a by-election, providing 10% of his electorate in Clacton-on-Sea decide that they want him to go to the polls. So this is the issue. It's a daft thing to have done, in my view. I think he'd have expected other candidates to be fielded, but unfortunately, Kemi Badenoch, I think she was the first out of the trap saying, I'm not going to do it. It's a daft thing, and it's a stunt. I think she's right.
1: Do you think Keir Starmer's right as well, and the other parties? I mean, the Green Party said they'll stand. Count Binfius says he'll stand, but lots of other parties saying, Lib Dems as well, saying they won't stand.
11: Yeah, I do. I mean, I do think, I've got to tell you, I think it's a bit different to what happened with the Labour Party recently. I can see why you point to it, but it was Josh Simons, who decided to stand down as a Member of Parliament to cause a by-election for Andy Burnham. It wasn't Josh Simons who was standing again as a candidate in the same by-election.
1: But when Starmer calls it
11: down from,
1: I know exactly what you're saying there, Carl. I don't necessarily disagree. But has Starmer got any real high ground to say that this is a political stunt when that was a form of political stunt? Okay, for other measures, for other reasons. But I mean, by-elections are used for the small P politics quite a lot, are they not?
11: Well, look, I think I rarely defend Keir Starmer nowadays, as you know, as I used to defend him all the time. He was a pal of mine, that's the reality. But we're not friends anymore. But look, it wasn't Keir Starmer who caused the by-election. He'd have given anything to stop the by-election from happening.
1: Fair point, yeah.
11: He didn't want that because he knew what was happening. Burnham was going to come in and Burnham was going to take the crown from him. That was the truth, and he'd have done anything but have a by-election in that constituency. So I defend him on this. But look, I think the person, in my view, the leader of a political party who's come out best on this is Kemi Badenoch, because she's there, standing proud, pointing to the ridiculousness of this, because I think it is ridiculous, and she's almost taking the mickey out of, you know, she describes it as an hissy fit, taking the mickey about men who've got big egos who need to cause a by-election just because they don't want scrutiny. Look, I don't know whether Farage has been guilty of any of this stuff. I'm not going to say he has. But the Commissioner for Standards makes an inquiry of it. There's a discussion with Farage. He gets the chance to answer. I think if I say anything in his defence, actually, I will say that I think the rules are very strictly applied, and I think it's probably unfair that members of Parliament across the board get very little opportunity to appeal these decisions. You can't take them to law. I'm a lawyer by trade, but you can't judicial review a Commissioner for Standards decision. Why? Because he's got parliamentary privilege. So I'm frustrated very often when I see MPs of all political colours coming up against these rules. What I'm thinking of right now, Peter, in my head, is John Bercow, the former Speaker of the House. I don't know what went on in his scenario, but he faced an inquiry. There's no appeal from that. It gave him a reputation that he swears blind that he ought not to have been given that tag, and people can't really.
1: I think there's quite a lot of evidence he was a bully, but that's perhaps another matter for another time, Carl. Just in regard to Andy Burnham almost certainly being Prime Minister this time in 2 weeks, how do you think he will fight Reform UK, especially if it's a newly emboldened Reform UK with Nigel Farage back in Parliament after the Clacton by-election, whenever that is?
11: Well, I don't think it'll be newly emboldened when Farage comes back into Parliament, because, as I said, I think there's a possibility, and a fairly strong one, that will be a second by-election, and I think that'll be damaging to Farage eventually. I do. I think people will see this as a stunt, and I think people will be getting bored of Farage messing around and not being prepared to face scrutiny. I was never a fan of Boris Johnson, right? But Boris Johnson did a similar thing. He wouldn't be prepared to face the music, so he caused all sorts of antics to try and stop it happening. You can't escape scrutiny when you're a frontline politician. I don't like it when journalists say stuff about me sometimes, but I'll tell you something, Peter. I promise to you this. I would do anything to defend journalists doing the journalism, and I think the rules that are applied in Parliament should be done fairly and across the board. My only quibble with them is the fact that you've no appeal against these decisions. Yep.
1: You're still suspended from the Labour Party at the moment. What's your political future, Carl? What's happening with all of that?
11: Well, Burnham has told me months and months and months ago that he'll have me back in the party, and I expect him to stand by what he's promised. He's encouraged me on the jury stuff every step of the way, and he's promised to have me back as soon as he's the Prime Minister, if in fact that happens. I suspect it will. It's unlikely that anybody else is going to get the 81 and stand against him. And even if they did, I don't think they'd win.
1: OK, that'll be very interesting to see. So perhaps green shoots in the next few weeks. Carl, will keep an eye on that. And thank you for speaking to us this evening. Appreciate it. Carl Turner, MP. He's an independent for Kingston upon Hull East. He's suspended from the Labour Party at the moment. But as he just said there, Andy Burnham may well have him back in the fold. What do you think about Farage, though? 0344 499 1000. We'll take some calls in just a second. Stay with us.
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18: Good evening. There are major problems in East London for the A13. Newham Way remains closed both ways between the Beckton Flyover and the North Circular following an accident. Turning our attention now to South London, Kennington Oval is shut following a collision, to long queues back over Vauxhall Bridge towards Elephant and Castle. In Conwy, North West Wales, the A5 at Cabell Curig is shut following an accident. Delays of 40 minutes on trains to Liverpool South Parkway and Runcorn. I'm Johnny Ratner.
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17: 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Hear. See. Talk. Argument. Attitude. Opinion. Across the UK, this is Talk.
1: Jackie's in London and has given me a ring on 0344 499 1000. Jackie, you're very welcome to the programme. What would you like to say?
0: What a great strategy from Mr. Farage today.
1: Why do you think so?
0: Brilliant. I do. He's putting his middle finger up to the establishment, mm-hmm. and he's leaving it to the people. And if there was any underhanded stunts that have been pulled in the last couple of months, then Burnham just walking into number 10.
1: Mm-hmm.
0: The Labour candidate there, he had no beef with his constituency. He stood down so he could walk through. This is what we're up against. Now, I'm not even a reform supporter. I'm mm-hmm. a restore supporter.
1: Okay.
0: And I'm glad that Restore are not putting any candidates up, because this is our problem on the side, our split vote. And this is what the Labour Party and the Conservative Party are trying to do. They're trying to split the right.
1: Surely Restore Britain is splitting the right to some degree. You can argue Reform UK is doing the same thing. But, I mean, if you're having a party which is kind of similar in a lot of their different outlook to Reform UK, I mean, why do you... Just tell me why you support Restore Britain.
0: How can you say that, though? How can you say that? A similar party with a different outlook. It's a different party, then, if it's got a different outlook.
1: Yeah, no, that's true. Party. But there's probably more that unites them than divides them. And if you're trying...
0: Of course it is, because they're on the right side.
1: Okay.
0: The right side. It's the left side, the right side. There's no middle ground anymore.
1: So why do you support Restore Britain then? What is it about them that you like?
0: Their immigration policies. I really do believe, to be totally honest with you, I was an advanced member.
1: Mm-hmm.
0: But when Ben Habib graciously stood down because he could see all this kerfuffle going on with the right side...
1: Mm-hmm.
0: He left it to Rupert Lowe.
1: Okay.
0: And Reform. The best thing that Nigel Farage could do now is to talk to these two guys.
1: Yeah. And do you prefer Rupert Lowe to Nigel Farage? Is that part of your support for Restore Britain?
0: Okay. I do.
1: But you're happy that Nigel Farage has done what he's done today.
0: I'm very happy.
1: What do you think it kind of proves, Jackie? I mean, you've talked about how he's putting two fingers up to the establishment, and that's certainly what he has talked about as well. But those allegations aren't going to go away, are they, about the money and whether it should have been declared?
0: Well, he's already put his case forward many times in the Parliament when he's putting questions, when he's putting his questions at Prime Minister's questions times.
1: Mm-hmm.
0: He's asking.
1: So you think he's answered those
0: about
1: questions?
0: Grooming gangs, but that is Labour's comeback to him all the time. You took this money. Mm-hmm. You took this money. Now he's fronting it out. He's had to front it out now. Mm-hmm. He's leaving it to his constituents. It's a vote of confidence in him.
1: Do you care about the money? Sorry to interrupt you, Jackie. Do you care about the money? Have you any interest
0: in... No, I don't. No. If someone offered you £5 million before you took your job on, and then you took a job on where there was a clause in your contract and you could have took a donation, but it happened before the date of your new contract for your new job, it wouldn't matter, would it?
1: Okay, Jackie, listen, really interesting to hear from you on that. Appreciate that. Let's go to Danny in London. What do you think, Danny?
20: Yeah, hi.
1: Hi there.
20: So I wanted to say I think that safety is the main concern amongst most people, especially people living in towns and cities.
1: Yeah.
20: There is... recently I sent my kids, I have... two daughters who are twins and a son, they live in Spain and China, because I do not believe that it's London is the right environment for me to bring up my kids.
1: Okay. And do you think Nigel Farage would make London safer?
20: Well, he'll definitely do something better, mm-hmm. but I would probably vote for Ant Middleton, because... I mean, what kind of life is that when you can work all the hours in the day, you can be a hardworking, smart person, and then every time you're worrying about your kids walking home from school, and I mean, it's become a free-for-all for criminals.
1: And a lot of people really feel that way, and public safety is a very, very big issue. I mean, when it comes to what's happened today politically, do you think that's related to this? Are you interested in what Nigel Farage has to say about safety in this country?
20: In all honesty, it's different from like watching Muhammad Ali box and going into the ring and getting punched in the face. It's two different whole things, but
1: sure,
20: we do need radical change. And in all honesty, I believe Ant Middleton will do the best if he becomes mayor of London. I mean, Sadiq Khan is... you know, he couldn't punch himself at a wet paper towel, and he's telling us London is safe. Whereas if you really check the statistics, it's really not.
1: Okay.
20: And if you don't, like, for example, if you don't take statistics like Sadiq Khan tried to avoid when Susan Hall was pressing him, then that doesn't mean it doesn't exist. That just means you're not telling the public the truth.
1: It's a very good point, Danny. It's a very good point, and thank you for it. Let's speak to Charles and Hemel Hempstead, who has some thoughts on the political matters of the day. Charles, you're very welcome to the programme. What would you like to say?
21: I'd just like to say that I believe in 100% in democracy.
1: Yeah,
21: I'm not right wing. I'm not left wing. I want democracy, what the majority want. And what I'm saying is, that every MP that swears an oath or a councillor, they never follow democracy, the majority of their constituents. When is it they swear an oath to serve them, the constituents, that's the majority, not the minority. It's about time...
1: Well, they actually swear an oath of allegiance to the king, but certainly they're meant to be the representative of their constituents, as you correctly say.
21: Yeah, exactly. And you've seen the MPs on the MPs expensive years ago. You've seen... Every law that we've passed, the police have abused. The harassment law, I've seen people who have campaigned against police being prosecuted for harassment. The laws are being, the breach of the peace law, I've seen abuse. I'm a campaigner, I've done Hillsborough. I'm a specialist in criminal misconduct. But we've never had one prosecution of a councillor or MP in the country for democracy. And
1: we certainly have had problems with and prosecutions for misconduct in public office, but I'm interested in the main story of the day, Charles.
21: No. We've never had a prosecution of an MP for lying, for misconduct in public office. Never.
1: We've had many.
21: Harvey Bowden, it was a council worker.
1: Okay.
21: Not,
1: we've certainly had MPs going. Okay, Charles.
21: Harvey Wyatt, 1700, was.
1: We've certainly had MPs going to prison because of the expenses scandal anyway. To bring it back to.
21: Okay. On the take. If they're on the take, yes, but not for simply lying.
1: Okay. Speaking of, I mean.
21: What I'm saying is we need that. We need to get the MPs under control so they don't dictate to the people, whether they be Labour or Conservatives,
1: don't dictate their own policies. Okay. Charles, are you honestly...
21: do what the public want.
1: Are you honestly suggesting we should send... Just let me ask this question, please, Charles. Yeah. Are you honestly suggesting there should be a criminal sanction for MPs for lying?
21: Yes, there should be.
1: How would you possibly implement that?
21: There is nobody... The CPS will not prosecute for MPs lying.
1: How would it work?
21: But how would it work?
1: Yeah.
21: You'd have to get up an independent body like myself, someone who... Listen, when Boris was prosecuted, tried to be prosecute him for misfeasance, that was correct, because you can't prosecute someone for a might have been, may have been. They have to... You actually prove that they actually lied.
1: Okay.
21: Yeah, okay? And that's why the charges were dropped.
1: Okay.
21: You and me, because they couldn't prove the actual figure.
1: I think it's very difficult to... I mean, people lie all the time.
21: Hold up two seconds. Let me just finish here. When you see MPs, for example, on Brexit, that voted against their own constituents, and it was noted, then you've got a case. You've got that case.
1: Well, just because an MP has an opinion different from their constituents. I mean, the constituents are
21: that's it, but no, I'm sorry. You're a bad journalist, because the MPs are there to represent the public, not their own view.
1: They're there to represent their own view in their best judgment of what they think for their constituency.
21: And if they're not sure, they should go and campaign in their area and find out.
1: They listen to constituents all the time.
21: You heard them saying, well, my constituents have got a different view, but I'm voting this way.
1: And the constituents got a vote in the referendum in that. I'm not sure how that makes them a bad MP or indeed me a bad journalist, but you're entitled to your opinion. Charles, thank you. Charles from Hemel Hempstead there. Anne in Archway says, I'm sad hearing uninformed audience members criticise your interaction as partial. Maybe do again a section where you explain your role. Anne, thank you. Dave in London says, good evening, Peter. I'm Nigel Farage. What happens if Nigel doesn't face a ban from Parliament by the inquiry? I do find it strange that the inquiry are all going to be Labour and Conservatives, so I do think it will be extremely one-sided, says Dave. Well, certainly there's a committee that looks into that on standards and privileges, and certainly when Boris Johnson was looked into, Harriet Harman was the chairwoman of that particular inquiry. It'll be very, very interesting to see what happens to Nigel Farage. He may not be banned, or if he was banned for 9 days, for example, that wouldn't mean any second by-election. It's all very, very curious and really, really complex. We'll hear what the Liberal Democrats think in a second. Christine Jardine is standing by and will join us in just a minute. I also want to hear from you between now and 10 o'clock. I'll take as many calls as I can, as I always do. 0344 499 1000. We'll have a chat with Petri as well, so stay with us.
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1: Thank you to everybody who has been in touch, and we will take more of your calls, text, tweets and voice notes between now and 10 o'clock. You've got 28 minutes to get your call in, 0344 499 1000. I want to speak to Christine Jardine now, who is a Liberal Democrat MP for Edinburgh West. Christine, you're very welcome to the programme. You're still in the office.
25: I am, sadly, in the seat, but
3: No rest for the wicked.
1: Indeed, and Nigel Farage is feeling the heat at the moment. What do you make of what happened today?
3: Well, you know, it's a bit of a stunt. I mean, Nigel needs to accept that when you're an MP, you face scrutiny. The public are entitled to transparency about where your money comes from, how you're representing them. And, I think he would have been much better just to say, I will let the standards committee look at this. And if he hasn't done anything wrong, then he'll be cleared. It just looks like a gimmick.
1: He argues, though, that the committee will be biased against him. He argues this is an establishment stitch-up. Do you think there is merit in that?
3: No. We all have to... The committee judges us all. And we all have to accept that we are judged by our peers in this. Have we behaved properly? Have we behaved ethically? Where is the money coming from that we have? And are we spending it, in the best interests of... our constituents, or are we using it to, in some cases, some people could be accused of using it to lobby on behalf of companies and taking payments. The public needs to know that that is not what we are doing, because, it's taxpayers' money and they're entitled to know how we are using and spending taxpayers' money. We are paid by the taxpayer. They are entitled to know that we are treating everything ethically and living up to the standards that they expect. Now, by doing this today, Nigel, for me, just looks a bit silly, because all that will happen is that he will stand in a by-election. If he's re-elected, then he still has to go before the standards.
1: Yeah, and that's a very interesting point. Now, I wonder if you agree with your own party leader, Davey, who tweeted this evening, the government must block Nigel Farage's resignation until the Standards Commissioner finishes investigating him. The people of Clacton deserve the full facts. If a by-election does go ahead, all the parties should stand aside. He has confirmed the Lib Dems will be fielding a candidate. We cannot give oxygen to this vanity project. I mean, he appears to be suggesting that something that hasn't happened since 1842 would occur, in that the government of the day would prevent Nigel Farage from resigning. Do you agree with that?
3: It's a possibility. It would mean that the people of Clacton could be spared potentially two by-elections.
1: But do you agree with it? Do you agree with it?
3: I agree that we shouldn't stand against him. We should just let him have his...
1: But do you agree that he should be blocked? You're not answering the question, Christy.
3: But that's not actually what he's saying. He's saying the government could do it. And I agree...
1: He's saying the government must block Nigel Farage's resignation until the Standards Commissioner finishes investigating him.
3: Well, I think the people of Clacton do deserve to know, before they are asked to vote, exactly what has gone on and whether Nigel Farage...
1: So should he be blocked?
3: It has, in fact, done something which is unacceptable in terms of the standards to which we expect our members of Parliament to live. And if there is a possibility of doing that, of having the inquiry completed before a by-election, then yes, I think the government should do it. I think it's important that the people of Clacton know exactly what not just Mr. Farage, but any candidate coming before them stands for, and what their behaviour is like, and what they're entitled to expect from their MP they are in fact getting.
1: So yes or no, do you agree with that, Davey?
3: Yes.
1: You do agree?
3: Yes.
1: So, I mean, this hasn't been used since 1842. Won't that just play into Nigel Farage's hands and say, another establishment stitch-up?
3: I think Nigel Farage, I find it so funny that Nigel Farage is going on about the establishment and this and the establishment that. And this is a man who took a £5 million donation. That to me is a very...
1: Well, what's that got to do with the establishment?
3: That to me is the very definition of being part of the establishment. Be a businessman who takes a massive donation. That is being part of the establishment. Nigel wants it both ways. He wants to take these donations and have protection, but... Say he's anti-establishment. He's not. He is establishment. And that is what I find objectionable.
1: So if someone said to you, Christine, you want to resign, but you can't resign, we, the government of the day, are saying that you're not allowed to resign and we're going to prevent you from doing that, surely you'd be up in arms about that, as any Liberal Democrat would be.
3: Well, I would hope that I wouldn't get myself into the position.
1: I expect you wouldn't, but nonetheless, it should be your decision.
3: I would hope that I wouldn't get myself into the position where the Standards Committee was looking at my behaviour and that I was facing an inquiry and potential suspension. And at that point, if I was saying to the constituents of Edinburgh West, well, I think we'll go to the expense of one by-election and then I'll come back if I'm re-elected and there'll be a standards committee inquiry and there might be another by-election, I think the constituents of Edinburgh West or any other constituency in this country would say, no, that's a waste of money. Go for one by-election. Don't, you know, play this out. We need to know exactly what the situation is. Don't put us through two expensive by-elections.
1: But
3: until we know the outcome of the committee and then do it.
1: But if the Labour government said, you, Christine Jardine, are unable to withdraw your Labour, you don't have that right because we say so, you'd support that. I find that really curious. I think a lot of our viewers and listeners find that quite hard to
3: see. It's not withdrawing your Labour. It's resigning. That's a different thing entirely. It's resigning and putting people through a by-election. You're not saying, you know what, I'm going to step down. It's, I'm going to step down and there will be a by-election in which I will stand again. If Nigel Farage had said, I'm going to step down in the best interest of the people of Clacton, no one would object. But he's not saying that. He's saying, I'm going to step down and have a by-election and then hopefully come back and go through the same process again. So that, to me, why would we do it twice? Why not just let the situation play out, find out whether or not he could be cleared?
1: Yeah, that is also possible.
3: He could be cleared.
1: Okay.
3: So why is he not waiting, letting it play out, and then if he feels that he has to resign. Or if it's decided that he'll be suspended and then there's a by-election, then you have a by-election.
1: At that point, Christine, would you be happy with the Liberal Democrats fielding a candidate? You think they're right not to in this by-election that will happen?
3: Oh, in this by-election, I think they're right not. We are right not to field a candidate, and I would hope that none of the parties would.
1: Why is that? Why do you believe that?
3: Well, I feel that the whole thing is a gimmick, and it's all about Nigel Farage's grievance strategy and narrative, and he wants to say, oh, look how bad Parliament is being.
1: But surely he gets a megaphone to do that if you don't stand against him. Surely if he's basically unopposed, maybe by the Green Party, it looks as if they're going to stand and Count Binface and maybe a couple of others, surely he gets a megaphone to say that because he's not being challenged by a Liberal Democrat candidate and other candidates for other parties either.
3: I don't think they want to give him the oxygen of publicity.
1: He's going to get it anyway.
3: Against him. Just, you know, it's like a childish temper tantrum. And you know, with childish temper tantrums, you don't react. And I think in this situation, it's a gimmick to try and get some attention. It's also a gimmick to try and deflect from the fact that the Labour Party is about to have a new leader, we're going to have a new Prime Minister, and Nigel wants the attention to be on him. And I think that's not something that we should play to. We should take a grown-up approach, which is, fine, if you're going to resign, resign, but we are not taking part in the gimmick and the stunt.
1: Christine, thank you. Christine Jardine there, Liberal Democrat MP for Edinburgh West. Sue says, priceless, Peter. A Lib Dem accusing Farage of staging a stunt, a gimmick, and he's silly. Jardine should know about that with Ed Davey as her boss, says Sue's. Jay in Italy says, we live here in Italy. We moved here long before Brexit. I'm sick and tired of your programme, day after day, sticking it to Nigel. You've become boring. I would vote for him, but not allowed. You're putting people off. Leave Reform alone. Well, Reform decided to come on the programme this evening because they wanted to have a chat with us. And thanks for your message. But, I mean, we're going to continue to cover the news because that's what we do. Penny says all politicians should serve two terms, one in office, one in prison. Aubrey from Upminster says, talking of sleaze, why did Josh Simons forego 3 years worth of MP salary in order to let Burnham in? And what is he expecting in return? A peerage, a cabinet position, a Quango chairmanship? Watch this space. Well, really interesting you mentioned that, Aubrey. The speculation, not confirmed, the speculation is that Josh Simons will be head of the policy unit at Number 10, a special advisor and a very powerful one at that to Andy Burnham, shaping his policy agenda. So that appears to be what has happened so far anyway. We'll see if there's more to it, and I would suspect that he may well get a peerage as well. Josh Simons, as far as I'm concerned, someone who at Labour Together has many, many questions to answer when he ran that organisation, and I don't think he is ethically pure either. Loads to discuss, and we'll take more of your calls. 0344 499 1000. Stay with us here on Talk.
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18: Good evening. Major problems in East London for the A13, which remains closed both ways between the Beckton flyover and the North Circular. It follows a serious accident at around 6:10 this evening, and investigation work continues. Turning our attention to South London, Kennington Oval remains shut following a collision. Long queues back over Vauxhall Bridge and through Elephant and Castle avoiding. And in Conwy, the A5 at Capel Curig, that's still closed following a serious accident. I'm Johnny Vanner.
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1: We'll take lots of calls right up to 10 o'clock if you want to get your voice on the air. 0344 499 1000. Mark in Lincolnshire is a Restore Britain supporter. What do you make of Farage, Mark?
25: Hello there, Peter.
1: Hi.
25: Hi there. Yeah, it's just clown shows, all this. I mean, it's so atypical of Reform, to be honest with you. I mean, talk about unserious for government. Bloody hell.
1: Isn't he sticking it to the establishment, Mark?
25: Don't be stupid. What he's doing is polishing his ego yet again, and basically distracting from a perfectly legitimate investigation into, you know, who's paying him money, why he's not declaring it, and all the rest of it.
1: And the thing, the thing I find strange about it, Mark, is that will continue. That's not going to go away. That's not going to change. That is still going to be an investigation that goes on into Nigel Farage, begging the question, why are you doing this?
25: Exactly. You know, how much does he care for the constituents of Clacton? Because what he could potentially be doing here is subjecting them to two by-elections within about 3-4 months.
1: Although that's a lot of democracy. I mean, he can't claim not to have a mandate if they keep voting for him.
25: Yeah, but he's decided he wants to do this one for no other reason than, as I say, for the reasons I've already said, you know, stated. But at the end of the day, this is Clacton-on-Sea. It's a summer holiday place at the end of the day. It's going to be busy there this time of year. And what's he doing? No, he's going to have all this circus show going on. So, yeah, I'm actually quite pleased that the four parties have stepped aside and just basically said no.
1: Do you think your party, Restore Britain, should be fielding a candidate?
25: No.
1: Why not?
25: Because I think the response, you know, I think we were actually the first ones out of the gate on this. Yes, we'll stand a candidate in Clacton, but not for this clown show of a by-election.
1: Okay.
25: Because this is Nigel Farage doing it all on his terms to get, as he says, a mandate, which it doesn't give him anyway. It's ridiculous. It, as you said, it doesn't make the investigation go away. That's still going to apply. You know, so it doesn't prove anything other than just Nigel Farage being Nigel Farage yet again. You know, I just don't see the point of it. And to be quite honest with you, having read one candidate that is standing, reading his tweet, just makes perfect sense. And I say, go for it, mate. Because, you know, Labour, Tories, Lib Dems and Greens, I demand you stand down in Clacton. I will be a unity candidate and pledge to build at least one affordable house.
1: Who's saying that? Count Binface?
25: Yes, he said, okay. He wants the people versus the establishment, so be it. Leave him to me.
1: Wow.
25: So I say, go for it, Binface. You know, to be quite frank with you, the clown show that Reform is these days, you know, it wouldn't make much difference. And to be quite honest, I'd sooner see Binface in Parliament than Farage anyway.
1: I once voted for Count Binface, actually. You had two votes in the London mayoral election, and one of mine went to Count Binface. Mark, thanks for your points. Ernie says he hears that saying again by left-wing politicians. It's a gimmick, just like what they said about Rwanda. Yet everyone in Europe now wants a Rwanda-type gimmick, says Ernie. Paul in Solihull says, just listen to that sanctimonious person, Christine Jardine. The donkey Democrats and the Uni Party singing from the same hymn sheet says it all to me, says Paul. Alex says, it's been interesting to see the lack of tolerance in people's minds, everyone hanging around in their echo chambers. But if you're in another echo chamber, you just completely ignore or refuse to listen to other views. Talk has been kind to Reform, and the abuse Peter is getting is wrong and sad. Thank you, Alex. I appreciate that. But listen, people are free to abuse me if they want to. I believe in free speech. And thank you, he says, I'm glad Talk has ruffled some feathers because it's been very illuminating, says Alex. David says, great show as always. Do people actually listen to you? Some of these messages have me shaking my head so much it may fall off. You hold everyone to account. So thank you, David, in New Cross. Do you know there's a scandal actually in New Cross? It's a place of southeast London, and there was quite a big scandal on one occasion, and they called it New Cross Gate. Let's speak to Miranda in Cumbria. 0344 499 1000. Farage is on your mind too, Miranda. What would you like to say?
2: It was basically, I just feel like the mainstream media and the opposition politicians have actually caused this situation in the end. What did they expect him to do? I mean, the Times reporter openly admitted that he despised Nigel Farage. So obviously he's going to go for him. Why haven't they gone for people like Starmer?
1: But they have. So that particular person,
2: yes,
1: but hold on, Miranda. That particular reporter for the Sunday Times, Gabriel Pogrand, he was the one who broke the story about the glasses and the suits. He was the one who made life difficult for Josh Simons. He was the one who made life difficult for Angela Rayner. I mean, he's attacked lots of people through his journalism. That's what investigative reporters do.
2: That is correct. However, they all remained in position.
1: That's not his fault. That's not his fault.
2: No, it isn't. But then you have a situation whereby you've got how many people on the Standards Committee? It should be, you've got Labour and you've got the Tories, mm-hmm. and you might have a Liberal Democrat there. So obviously any decision they make will be biased. You can't see it any other way.
1: Although, Reform UK only have 8 MPs. Are you suggesting they should have more? They should have more than one or people on that particular committee? I mean, that's supposedly a fair thing.
2: That's just it, though. It shouldn't be a situation where you have to have a member. It should be a group of people, almost like a jury, where you make that decision.
1: Should it be independent, do you think, of Parliament? I mean, there's the Parliamentary Commissioner for Standards who's looking into this.
2: It absolutely should be independent of Parliament. It has been a witch hunt against Nigel Farage. And the only people at the moment who look like they're having hissing fits, as Kemi Badenoch said, all the rest of the politicians, they're going absolutely bonkers. It's just mental. And there's been no scrutiny over Anthony Burnham and his wife and the contracts that he's given out. There's been, and I just find it has been deplorable. He mentioned about his daughter being doorstepped by reporters. Obviously, they've denied this. But nobody's actually, not one of the politicians had any empathy for that whatsoever. Mm.
0: And I find that despicable, really. I really do.
1: Although I spoke to Richard Tice earlier on, he said Sky News didn't actually speak to the daughter, but clearly the point stands from Reform UK's point of view. Miranda, can I just ask you, I mean, wouldn't it just be all a bit easier if Nigel Farage said, look, I received this money, I should have declared it, I didn't, I'm sorry, let's get on with it?
0: I don't know, because there seems to be such vitriol against him at the moment. Whatever he says, he can't do anything right. And essentially, they want shot of him. And it's insulting for the rest of the population in this country that these politicians actually think that we're so stupid, we can't see what they're doing. It's unbelievable.
1: Miranda, thank you very much indeed. Appreciate that. Louise is in Kent and has some thoughts too. Louise, you're very welcome to the programme. What would you like to say?

0: let Farage get on with it. We're not putting in for this one, because if there's another one, if he gets in by default because nobody else stands, then, you know, I can understand why they don't want to join in now.
1: Mm.
0: And what makes me really cross about this, I mean, you know, this is the first major, major time that he's had scrutiny, and in this sense of money, etc.
1: Yeah.
0: But also, you know, it was a bona fide reporting, as far as I can understand it. He stood up there and said, well, I've done nothing illegal or anything else. We know he hasn't. We know he hasn't. But the whole point of parliamentary standards is it's holding, you know, they say that some of this stuff you need to declare within the spirit of
1: yes.
0: what it is. Not because it's wrong or anything, but and if he's not got anything to hide, then actually he should be as open and honest as he can be, because that would bring more respect. That would bring, I don't care how much he's got, but if he's honest about it, but he's been decidedly shirty over the last few days. But
1: okay.
0: I also disagree with what Starmer said, because we don't know if anything's shady at all. And the fact that Posh George had a criminal conviction, well, so what?
1: Yep.
0: He's spent it, it's gone, he's allowed to
1: okay.
0: move on. Providing the money's not questionable now, that's okay.
1: Yep. Yep.
0: And there's, so Starmer saying that, there's no evidence it's shady, and he should have known that, being the old DPP.
1: And it's interesting as well that he talked about being up to his neck in sleaze and all the rest of it. I mean, that is just a thing that he said. It'll be very interesting that Daniel Greenberg, who's the Parliamentary Commissioner for Standards, he is going to look into all of this. Thanks for your thoughts, Louise. One person says, do you really think Nigel will get a fair hearing with the Select Committee full of Labour, Conservative and Lib Dems with no Reform MPs? Sorry, I don't. Well, it is that independent Commissioner for Standards, Daniel Greenberg, who will look into that. Mark in Norfolk says, look how brave Restore Labour and the Tories are now. Why wouldn't they stand it? It's pure cowardice, says Mark in Norfolk. Lenny in Liverpool is our final caller of the evening before I have a quick chat with Petri Hoskin, who's coming up between 10 and 1. Also, if you want to, obviously stick with Petri, but I will be doing a paper review of the front pages that are coming in right now on Times Radio between 10:30 and 11 o'clock this evening. So do join me for that if you can on Carol Walker's programme. Lenny, what would you like to say? You have the final word this evening.
2: Thank you. I don't understand the timeline here. Sky News said that he went to speak to Nigel's address where he was registered to speak to him. Now, when Nigel got off the plane at the airport, a Sky News reporter was there. Well, I don't get that. If they knew, I knew that he was in America.
1: Yeah.
2: I didn't want time to come back. But they knew he was in America and coming home. So they went. So obviously they've been to the house
1: mm-hmm.
2: before he arrived.
1: Yeah, it doesn't quite stack up. I think there's a lot more to come out about all of that. And there's definitely a war of words about it. You're right to raise that, Lenny. Thank you. Sorry, I don't mean to cut you off, but I just want to have a quick chat with Petri Hoskin about what's coming up on her programme. Big story today. One big story, Petri. Are you covering just that or other stuff too?
3: I'm covering NATO as well.
1: Yes, of course.
3: But because that is another big story. But yeah, we're looking at Farage. Is it action or distraction?
1: Mm.
3: That's the big question at the moment. And there's so many questions about this. There's so many unanswered. I mean, how can he say that the people of Clacton are going to decide on whether he was right or wrong on his, you know, on his declarations? But anyway, look, we're going to be talking about that. That will also be the talkback hour mm-hmm. as well. So if anybody wants to chat to me, whether they think he's done the brave thing, the right thing to do this, it's going to be really interesting if nobody stands against him, though.
1: Yeah.
3: That's going to be embarrassing.
1: Bin Face versus Farage. Maybe Green Party too. They look as if they're going to stand.
3: They might do, yeah. Mm. But you know, it would just be fascinating to see how that goes without the distraction of other parties, without
1: yes.
3: Other votes splitting the vote, just to see exactly what happens. Like I said, we're going to be chatting about NATO as well, because mm-hmm. Donald Trump has started going on about Greenland again and how that should be part of America. So a
1: very
3: lot to
1: stuff.
3: Talk about there as well.
1: Certainly, Petri's here between 10 and 1, just after the news. And just on NATO, we're hoping to speak to Marc Francois, the Shadow Defence Minister, tomorrow in the studio, so that should hopefully be part of my programme tomorrow night between 7 and 10. I would imagine there'll be a lot more about Farage as well as people react to all of that. Another parish notice in that I will be on PMQs tomorrow. Julia Hartley Brewer is obviously on between 10 a.m. and 1 p.m. and at 12 o'clock.

0: Tomorrow, Keir Starmer won't be answering questions in Parliament. Instead, it'll be mastermind himself, David Lammy, who will be answering those questions. We're not sure against who from the Conservatives just yet. They like to keep that pretty close to their chest before they tell us. But whoever is against David Lammy, I will be evaluating that with Julia tomorrow at 12 noon and then back for the usual show at 7. Thanks to David, who's been back in touch. He says my jokes are up there with the best dad jokes. That's David in New Cross. I said there was a big scandal in New Cross at one stage in South East London called they called it New Cross Gate, which is another part of London where I used to live, actually, New Cross Gate, many, many moons ago. But listen, thank you to everybody who's contributed to the show tonight. It's rare to do a show simply on one issue. Petri is talking about NATO as well. She's here on the other side of the news, and I hope you'll stay tuned for her. And as I say, I will be back tomorrow at 7, so thanks for your company this evening. A really big, dramatic political day. The kind of days I love, it must be said. See you tomorrow at 7. Petri's next.
1: Talk. News. Update. On the Hour. 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
2: From the Sky News Centre at 10. Both Labour and the Conservatives say they won't stand in a by-election triggered by the resignation of Nigel Farage. The Reform leader's announced he's standing down from Parliament to contest what he called a people versus the establishment vote. He's facing a new parliamentary investigation over undeclared donations. Tory leader Kemi Badenoch called it a fake by-election.
3: Nigel Farage is having a hissy fit because the first time he's actually having to deal with some real scrutiny. What this by-election is a gimmick. This is him wanting to make everything about himself.
2: The Lib Dems have hinted that they might not take part either. Elsewhere, Prince Harry's accused a court of a whitewash after losing his privacy lawsuit against the Daily Mail. A judge ruled he and six other high-profile claimants, including Sir Elton John and Elizabeth Hurley, had failed to prove allegations of unlawful information gathering. Meanwhile, a murder investigation's been launched after a mother and two children were found dead at a property in Bedfordshire. Officers forced their way into a house in Great Denham yesterday after they'd not been seen for several days. A suspect, known to the victims, is thought to have left the country. Financial risk assessments are going to be introduced for high-spending online gamblers. The regulator says anyone depositing £5,000 over a 24-hour period would be subject to the extra checks. And there's late-night drama involving Novak Djokovic at Wimbledon. Dan Windle reports from Centre Court.
4: Yes, the Wimbledon quarterfinal between the 39-year-old and Félix Auger-Aliassime has gone to a deciding fifth set. The Canadian won a tie-break in the fourth to extend the match at Centre Court. The Serb looks to take another step towards a record 25th Grand Slam title, but he's being pushed all the way. The defending champion Jannik Sinner awaits the winner in the semis.
2: And Jay-Z's performing in London. His concert at Tottenham Hotspur Stadium will take place on the 4th of September and will showcase his three-decade-long career. That's the latest. I'm Imani Rana.
1: Double talk. Fast talk. Wise talk. Every day.
5: Who do you trust with the most precious thing in a democracy? 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
8: The home of common sense. If you've got an opinion, give it to us, right? Educate me. Educate the rest of the world. It's about a democracy. It's about having your say. It's not about offending.
1: Well-informed conversation across the nation.
9: They think a bit more of that is the answer. 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
10: Hello there, and a very good evening. It is Petrie here with you for the next 3 hours. And coming up at midnight, it's your chance to talk back. And we will be talking about Nigel Farage. Again, not about his money this time, not about his donations this time, but about whether you believe that he is truly fighting the establishment or is he running scared? That's the question, really. Is he trying to distract from what's going on with the donations? Because this is a really weird thing for him to do. It really is a very strange thing to do. And he's saying that, look, I'm going to put this to the test. I'm going to let the people of Clacton be the judge as to whether I've done anything wrong or not. The problem with that is that the people of Clacton haven't been part of the inquiry. Neither have I. Neither have you. None of us know what the inquiry is going to find out. So how can they be true judges of what's been going on if they haven't got all the facts and all the questions answered? And of course, this won't stop parliamentary scrutiny on the members' interests. It won't stop the inquiry going on as to what Nigel Farage did or didn't do with that 5 million. Because that will continue, and there could still be a suspension, and that could trigger, guess what, a by-election. So poor old Clacton could have 2 by-elections going on. And in this first one, it appears that Count Binface is going to stand against Nigel. Also, we've just heard Carol Vorderman. I know. Carol Vorderman could stand against Nigel Farage. This is getting weirder by the second, right? But it doesn't appear that any of the other main parties are going to do so. The Greens might, but they're waiting to hear back from Clacton. But that will be just such an embarrassment. And it is a gamble, because although Nigel Farage is popular, and there's no doubting that around the country, Nigel Farage is popular and he will get a lot of the votes. What if he doesn't get all of them? What if he doesn't win? What then? I mean, this is a real unnecessary gamble. So I want to know from you whether you think this is action or distraction. Is this about him taking the initiative, fighting the establishment, fighting the good fight? Or is this about him trying to distract from what is going on? It just seems to me to be a very strange and unnecessary thing to do. And not just because of the cost of it, 230k. I know Reform have offered to pay for that, but there are reasons that they can't pay for that. We'll be talking about that a little bit later on. I'm going to be looking at all the constitutional rules and all those bits and pieces at 11:15 this evening. I'm going to be looking, digging deeper into what's actually happening, you know, all those nitty-gritty bits a little bit later. Also going to be talking about the NATO meeting, where Donald Trump has reiterated that he wants Greenland. So we've got lots to talk about there as well. And, of course, we have the papers between 11 and 12, and that is John Boothman. So, but let's kick off by talking about Nigel Farage stunning Westminster today by announcing his resignation as an MP, thereby triggering a Clacton by-election where he intends to run again. Now, he claimed he's stepping down to clear his name amid a furious row over undisclosed financial donations and escalating standards investigations. He fiercely attacked the media, citing breaches of his daughter's privacy as the final straw. Well, as I said, supporters praise this defiant political gamble, whilst critics just are saying this is just a stunt. This is a fake by-election. This doesn't mean anything, and it's not a mandate on anything. How can he say this is going to clear his name? How would it clear his name when we don't have all the inquiry in front of us? Anyway, look, we need to discuss this further. So Kevin Schofield is joining me now, political editor at the Huffington Post UK. I specifically woke up from my afternoon nap to listen to Nigel Farage this afternoon. What did you make of his speech?
11: Well, I thought he was a very angry man.
10: Yeah.
11: He said it's the angriest that he's ever been. He's angry at Sky News, who he says have been harassing his daughter. He's angry at the Times for publicising the house where she lives. He's angry at the Sunday Times for writing their story about George Cottrell, the convicted criminal, and giving support to Nigel Farage. I think, I've got to be honest with you, I thought it was slightly genius, actually, that he managed to get the national broadcasters to basically run what was effectively a 15-minute party political broadcast.
10: Absolutely.
11: Unedited for the Reform Party. I mean, he went through all of his greatest hits before making his announcement right at the very end that he was going to stand down. So that was quite a smart move, really. But in terms of the substance, I agree with you, Petri. I don't really see what purpose this by-election serves other than a bit of an ego trip for Nigel Farage. He's obviously supremely confident that he's going to win it. And it's all about, you know, sending a message, people versus the establishment, all this type of thing. But it doesn't really change anything. You know, it doesn't get him off the hook as far as his parliamentary standards investigation. That will just be paused now until he comes back, and then it'll start again.
10: Yeah.
11: So the whole thing is just a massive distraction, I think.
10: Yeah, it was interesting to me, some of the wording that he chose to use when he was standing there, and he said, I have not broken any law. And he's right. Okay, nobody's accusing him of breaking the law, right? But he chose to use that word instead of rules. And I always listen out for these little bits where you think, well, hang on, why? No, nobody's accusing you of that. Why have you chosen that word? And why have you done it that way? Maybe I read too much into it. Maybe that's what he meant. But he's a smart guy, and he has broken no law. Being given money is not against the law, right? Unless it's, you know, it was a National Crime Agency, wasn't it, that flagged it because they were worried about money laundering. I mean, if I sent you more than £10,000, which obviously I do on a regular basis, then that gets flagged, right? Because of money laundering laws. So that's how it was discovered. But if he can prove that it's not money laundering, then he's broken no law. But that's a different thing from the rules.
11: Yeah, you're right. Absolutely bang on there, Petri. He specifically said, I haven't broken any laws, but that's a bit of it's completely a straw man, isn't it? No one's accusing him of that.
10: No, exactly.
11: It's the MP's code of conduct is what he is accused of breaking. Now, he obviously insists that he hasn't, that he's taken legal advice, and the advice he's received is that he's not broken the MP's code of conduct either. That will be a decision for the Parliamentary Standards Commissioner. And we're in this bizarre situation, as I think you alluded to earlier, where we'll have this by-election that he has brought into being in the next maybe 4 or 5 weeks. But then we could potentially have another by-election in Clacton forced on him by the fact that he may well be found guilty and then suspended from Parliament for more than 10 working days. So I feel a bit sorry for the poor people of Clacton.
10: Yeah.
11: Not one, but two by-elections between now and Christmas, which seems a sort of cruel and unusual punishment for them. But it seems at the moment to be backfiring on Nigel Farage. You know, Labour, the Lib Dems, the Conservatives, even Restore Britain have said they will not play his game. They won't dance to Nigel Farage's tune by standing candidates in this by-election. And right now, the only person who's absolutely confirmed he's standing is Count Binface.
10: I mean, that how is that going to play out for Nigel? Because if the other parties, and it is a genius stroke by them, it's not the first time this has happened, of course, but they're saying we're not going to play this game. So it'd be totally embarrassing. Cause it's not a victory, is it? If he's the only, one of two people standing, he can't then claim this moral victory or any kind of victory, really, even if he got all the votes.
11: No, exactly. And, you know, he won't get all the votes either. I mean, the bizarre situation is, I'm sure he would win. But Count Binface, who, you know, a bit of a comedy character, he stands in every by-election going and usually gets no more than, maybe if he's lucky, 100 votes.
7: Yeah.
11: But this time, he will be able to scoop up votes from every anti-Nigel Farage voter in the constituency. So he could end up getting potentially thousands of votes. Now, Nigel Farage will still win, but it would be slightly embarrassing, I think, if it's only him and Count Binface standing there on the stage beside the returning officer as he reads out the result. And it'll be, yeah, great victory, Nigel. You beat a guy dressed as a bin.
7: Yeah.
11: It's not really sticking it in the eye of the establishment, really, if the establishment refused to play ball. I think he may well be wondering tonight whether he's made the right call, because yeah, that could be really embarrassing. I mean,
7: totally embarrassing. I mean, especially if he did lose. I mean, to count.
11: Oh, can you imagine that? Oh my word.
7: To count Binface, and then I was just saying in the Commons, you just got this big bin sitting in as an independent MP, but. It seems like a rash decision. I can't imagine that he, for a moment, thought that the other big parties wouldn't run against him. I mean, because that is a real situation he's now facing, and he can't back out of this now, right?
11: No, well, he can't back out of it without looking foolish. You know, going to such lengths as this big speech and then making a big song and dance about it. And then if he was to decide, oh, actually, because other parties aren't playing ball, then I'm not going to do it. I think it's too late for that. He's going to have to keep going. I can totally understand why the other parties have said, no, wait a minute, we're not going to play ball.
7: Yeah.
11: But we'll wait until the Parliamentary Standards Commissioner comes back later in the year. And if there's a by-election then as a result of his findings, then obviously we will stand in that one, but we're not going to stand in this one. And they're clearly trying to embarrass him. And, you know, I mean, is this really going to be a campaign? Is he going to be out campaigning day after day against a guy dressed as a bin? You know, I mean, it's farcical, really. And I'm not sure what kind of point it would prove to be elected.
7: I just don't know where we are politically at the moment. I mean, I thought this was going to be a really quiet summer. Right, and then we've got Andy Burnham to the left of us and Nigel Farage to the right. I mean, this is, when you say unprecedented, it sounds a bit trite now, but this is extraordinary.
11: Well, yeah, just when you think that maybe British politics might just pause for breath, maybe calm down a little bit, something like this comes along out of left field to make you think again. And I'm sure that Andy Burnham, you know, he's going to become Prime Minister on July the 20th, he will no doubt have had a plan for a whole August full of government initiatives and announcements and speeches perhaps and interviews. And even that's going to be sort of blown off course by this circus going on down in Clacton. It's all just bizarre. And I just think, what must voters make of it all? They must just be scratching their heads thinking, can you guys just not sort of get on with it?
7: Yeah, just get on with doing what you're supposed to be, what we're paying you for and what you're supposed to be doing. Looking at Clacton, he's saying this will be a way of proving his that he didn't do anything wrong, right? This proves his innocence. But how? Just a local by-election is not a mandate to say he's not guilty. And also the people of Clacton presumably would want to know the facts of the case before they made a decision, if that is the one decision they've got to make, as to whether he did anything wrong or not. And he hasn't answered any questions, really.
11: Well, he hasn't, and he didn't answer any questions today. I thought that was interesting, you know, that he made the big speech, but there was no press conference. He didn't answer any. There was no journalist there to answer many questions. And he's been really invisible, by and large, over the last 2 or 3 months. Since the story broke about the £5 million gift, he's popped up here and there. He had a disastrous broadcast round 2 or 3 weeks ago where he was really angry and thin-skinned and ratty. And tomorrow, interestingly, it's Zia Yusuf who's been sent out to do the morning broadcast round of media interviews and not Nigel Farage. You would think it would be Nigel Farage. He's going to be the candidate. He's the one who's made this big announcement. You think he might want to answer some questions on it, but he's not. And I think is quite significant as well. And the other thing that he can't control is what other stories are going to break between now and the by-election. Does the Guardian have more dirt on him? Does it have more stories about, or does the Times, the Sunday Times, do they have more stories on his financial arrangements, things that could come out during the election campaign to embarrass him? Now, it might not necessarily mean he would lose the by-election, but again, it would just be another distraction and something that you could well do without.
10: Well, I mean, that is the thing, isn't it? That you can bet your bottom dollar. Once there's a scab on something, people start picking at it, and that is exactly to begin with, it was just a Guardian. Then it was just a Guardian and the Times. Now it's going to be everybody. Mm. And we know how the press works. And everybody will be looking for something to try and. But this, again, a lot of people say, yes, but that's proof the establishment is after him. But this happens all the time to all people who are in the public eye. This isn't shocking me and going, oh, well, it's because it's Nigel Farage. It's because this is what happens.
11: Well, yeah, I mean, I don't remember Nigel Farage and Reform complaining when it was Peter Mandelson.
10: No,
11: who was
10: quite.
11: At the centre of controversy when it was Keir Starmer being severely criticised over his free glasses and free suits and tickets to Taylor Swift concerts and things like that. You know, Reform weren't complaining then. So the idea that Nigel Farage is the only politician who gets scrutinised and maybe criticised by the media is complete baloney. But that is obviously the sort of strategy that they're trying to pursue. It's a very Trumpian strategy about, you know, fake news, yeah. The mainstream media, they're all out to get me. You can't believe a word they say. I'm the victim in all of this. I'm the most attacked politician in the country. All of this stuff, that is obviously the strategy that they're trying to pursue, as I say, been imported completely from America. But Britain isn't America, and our political system and our voters really don't take the same approach, I don't think, to those in America. And I think he may well find it. I've no doubt, listen, he'll win the by-election. I've got no doubt about that whatsoever. But
10: it'd be a hollow win.
11: A hollow victory, a Pyrrhic victory, really. You know, and it will, at the end of the day, it'll be, well, what was the point of that? You know, it'll be 4 weeks he'll have spent as not an MP. He'll beat Cowan Binface to become an MP again, and then that'll be it. He'll still have that investigation still hanging over him. We'll wait to see how that goes. There may well be further revelations about his personal financial arrangements, and nothing will have changed about the story at all, other than he resigned and got re-elected. It's all a bit odd, really.
10: And I mean, he has had it all his own way with certain sections of the media up until recently. But it does seem that those worms are turning a little bit, that not everybody is just, you know, I mean, I think that's why he got so angry in that recent round of Brexit interviews that he did, the 10th anniversary of Brexit, because he wasn't used to it. He wasn't used to actually being pushed by journalists, because a lot of journalists have been, in a sense, a bit afraid to do that. But now it seems that people are not afraid now to push him or to push Zia Yusuf or Tice or any of them. Do you see that there's a shift at all?
11: I think there's a little, but I think as journalists, you know, you go where the story is, and the story right now is about Nigel Farage's financial arrangements, is the fact he's been investigated by Parliament's Standards Commissioner. It's the fact that he is avoiding scrutiny over it. And it's the fact that he's sort of, you know, the shine has come off. You know, they've had 2 years of plain sailing, really.
10: Yeah, they have.
11: They've been getting polls. They've done well in local elections. Not so much in by-elections, it has to be said. They've not got a great record in by-elections. But by and large, they've had a pretty good run. Now things are getting a little bit dicey. Of course, that becomes the story. That is, it's something new. It's something out of the ordinary, certainly over the last 2 years. And that's what comes with it, with the territory. And you think that somebody who'd been in politics for as long as Nigel Farage has would realise that. So he's just going to have to roll with the punches, unfortunately for him. And he's going to have to maybe start answering some questions, start explaining why he feels he hasn't broken any rules. But the longer he tries to dodge scrutiny, then the more difficult it's going to be for him, I think.
10: Yeah, it's interesting though, isn't it? Because there's been chatting from the inside of Reform saying that it's a bit chaotic as well, that the party isn't pulled together, that Nigel Farage, there's no meetings, for example, they don't all get together and have meetings, you know, it's a little bit chaotic. And there's some people within Reform who seem to be breaking out now and saying things like that.
11: Yeah, and I think there is definitely a split in the party between those who were in at the beginning, who were maybe in UKIP, the Brexit party, who've been with Nigel Farage for a very long time, the sort of original reformers, and your conservative defectors, your Robert Jenricks, your Nadeem Zahawi, Suella Braverman, people like that. And there's a suspicion, I think, between both camps and a split as to what path Reform should pursue going forward. And, you know, I've spoken to Reform people as well, who are, you know, supporters of Nigel Farage, who've said he's clearly under a lot of pressure, he's stressed, he's tired, he could actually do with a bit of a break.
10: Yeah.
11: But rather than take a break, he's now called a by-election, so he's going to be campaigning.
10: Yeah.
11: For a,
10: that was David re-elect. Bull, wasn't it, who was saying he looks tired.
11: David
10: as
11: Bull
10: a friend.
11: That,
10: yeah, as a friend, he said, I wish he could take some time off.
11: Well, he said that, and he was a chairman up until
10: he was. Recently. Yeah.
11: So, you know, he wasn't an insignificant figure. So, it was, and yet, he's, as I say, he's not going to take a break. He's not taking his foot off the gas. He's decided to create this by-election. He's going to spend the next 4 or 5 weeks campaigning in it. So it seems to me like a bit of an overreaction to his situation. It's clearly an attempt to distract from the story. But to what end, I'm not so sure. And as we said earlier, it may well backfire because it's going to be him probably versus Count Binface.
10: It's just fascinating. My hopes of a quiet summer gone. Good to speak to you, Kevin. Thank you so much. Really love that. Kevin Schofield there, political editor at the Huffington Post UK. Right, quick break. Back in a mo.
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14: With NatWest, people like Helen are making extraordinary things happen. So whatever yours is, let's do this.
1: See it. Hear it. Talk it. Your National Disputation Verification Station. The home of common sense. This is Talk.
10: Hello there, this is Talk and it is Petri here with you. And at midnight, it's your chance to talk back. It's a full hour of just you and me having conversations. And I want to ask you about Nigel Farage. Do you think this is him taking action against the establishment, or is it simply a distraction? Is it just buying time where the inquiries into his donors will be held off for a while this goes on? Because it doesn't stop the scrutiny. It won't stop. It doesn't matter what Clacton says. It's the parliamentary standards people who will make a deliberation and a decision, looking at all the facts, as to whether Nigel Farage should have declared this money. Now, like I was saying yesterday, this isn't about whether he should have accepted the money or not. That is not the point. Nobody cares. And when he was talking today about, you know, everybody's got a problem with MPs earning money outside of their jobs, of their first job. No, nobody cares if you earn money. No one. Clacton might. I mean, that's between Nigel Farage and his constituents, right? If he's too busily distracted earning money elsewhere, not doing his job as a constituency MP, then they have a right to complain about that. I don't. You don't. It's nothing to do with us. So nobody's worried about him earning money. And I thought that was a little minxy in his speech today as well, when he talked about that. It's not about earning money. It's about being gifted money and not declaring it. That's the point, because we need to know why that money was gifted. And if it's all above board, that will be decided, and he will be found to have done nothing wrong. But like I said, it was the National Crime Agency that flagged this £5 million going into his bank account. And as I was just saying to Kevin there, I'm not allowed to give money to my sister that is £10,000 without it flagging a money laundering questionnaire and all that nonsense. So that's, it's only right that that was flagged, right? That we all get flagged. So it was only right that that was flagged. There's nothing suspicious about that. There's nothing singling Nigel Farage out about that. That happens to all of us. So it's not about earning money. It's not about any of that. I don't care. And it's not about breaking the law, because he's broken no law, right? It's about the rules. And if you broke those rules, there are consequences. And those consequences could lead to another by-election further down the road. So the people of Clacton really can't make that decision. Or they can make that decision for Clacton, but they can't really make that. They're not going to get rid of the inquiry. I just don't understand it. I genuinely just think it's just a weird thing to do. Just weird. Anyway, I'd like to hear from you. Do you think he's done the right thing in making this the establishment versus the people? Which I thought a general election would more than likely do that. But look, he is a man of action. He's decided to take this particular action. So, do you support him on that? Do you think he's right to do that? Or do you think this is just distracting? This is just another distraction. Give me a call, 0344 499 1000. You can send a message as well. Text the word talk and then your message to 87222. In the meantime, the FIFA World Cup has kicked off. Hang on a minute. There's been full swing. I've got the wrong script. Right, here we go. The 2026 World Cup is well and truly in full swing. We're marking a massive month of football in style here on Talk. How would you feel about pocketing an amazing £26,000 completely tax-free? 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
1: This is Talk.
10: Hello there. This is Talk and it is Petri with you. We've just seen some breaking news that the US has begun strikes on Iran. We'll get more information on that at the moment. But the US military strikes in response to attacks on vessels must be in the Strait of Hormuz. The US has begun strikes on Iran. We'll bring you more on that as soon as we get it. NATO is meeting. It's the 36th NATO summit underway in Turkey's capital, Ankara. Chaired by Secretary General Mark Rutte, the event draws leaders from 32 member states, including US President Donald Trump, and those who are not part of NATO, including Ukrainian President Volodymyr Zelensky. Well, day one's primary highlight was a defence industry forum unveiling billions in new contracts. And I heard Mark Rutte talking this morning, and it was clearly a message to Donald Trump. Look, you know, we're spending all of this money extra. We're, you know, all of these Americans are being employed to build these weapons that we've put in bids for and contracts for. So he was clearly sending Donald Trump a message to say, look, we may not be spending as much as you want, but we have upped our spending, $400 million that he was talking about, an advanced fleet, an Airbus fleet, and advanced surveillance aircraft, accelerating the European military modernisation and transatlantic burden sharing. Well, speaking to reporters at the summit during a press conference with the Turkish President Erdogan, the US President has once again said he's keen on taking control of Greenland and warned that he would take American troops out of Europe. Well, joining me now to discuss this further is Professor Anthony Glees, who's a Security and Intelligence Studies Professor at Buckingham University. It's good to see you. Thank you for joining me. He can't help himself, can he, Donald Trump?
20: Sorry, a technical problem. Good evening.
10: Good evening. Good to see you. Donald Trump can't help himself, can he? I mean, he even said, look, this is why I fell out with lots of European allies, but we need Greenland.
20: Yes, in many ways, it's absolutely extraordinary because this was needed to be a really important meeting and it needed to be focused on the biggest single threat facing NATO members, and that is the Russian threat. Yes, there is the problem of Iran there, and yes, Iran borders on a NATO member, Turkey, and is of concern to the Turks. But apart from Turkey and the United States of America, Iran is a problem that should not obsess us here in Europe. We ought to be far more focused on the Russian threat, whether it's a threat from Eastern Europe, the Baltic Republics, spreading into Western Europe, or, as likely, perhaps even more likely, that threat comes from the high north, from the frozen, unfreezing Arctic, and faces us in the UK directly, along with our allies, Norway. That's really what the focus should be on. And by lobbing bombs at Iran, President Trump is in a way displaying American weakness here, because not only does it show the war America and Israel have waged against Iran has not been won by Israel and America, but that it makes NATO look even more fragmented. The one thing we should never, ever forget is that the person who is probably listening most keenly to what's going on right now in Turkey, and we'll go on tomorrow, is Vladimir Putin.
10: Of course, yeah.
20: And anything that gives him heart is to escalate the threat against us here.
10: And to see the destruction of NATO, which is what he's always wanted. And he will know that any attempt by Donald Trump to take Greenland would fracture the alliance completely without any chance of any kind of resilience stepping in. I mean, that would fracture it down the middle.
20: Absolutely. You cannot grab territory off a NATO ally and expect them to be an ally. Now, you can kind of say, oh, Trump, you know, he is getting very old. He says all kinds of things. He likes being provocative and he doesn't always follow through. But if you look at the essence of what Trump has done with America, he may have strengthened the American economy. The jury is still out on that. But he has certainly not shown that America is strong enough to defeat Iran. I mean, many Americans are saying when Trump declared the war against Iran would end with the surrender, everybody assumed it would be the surrender of Iran. But yes, actually, it's been the surrender of America. And turning to Europe, we are America's best allies. There's no question about that. Yet Trump seems to be going out of his way to provoke and humiliate his best friends. Now, to some people, that looks really balmy. To Putin, it is music, the finest music to his ears. And it follows that we in Europe must adapt to that. Now, whether we in the United Kingdom are best placed to tell our European NATO allies and Canada, who's essentially on our side here, how they ought to conduct themselves, that is a real difficulty too. Although we here are already under Russian attack, people don't understand that as clearly as they should. Yes, they're not Russian troops in Britain, but they are going through our waters. They are very carefully mapping our critical national infrastructure. They've sabotaged our Prime Minister's house and a car that he was thought to have. So they've done all sorts of things and are doing all sorts of things. Vast number of cyber attacks caused by Russia. We are on the front line, in the front line in this country, and yet we cannot even meet the defense target that NATO itself has agreed we should be meeting. So we are in peril, but we're also in a perilous position compared to our NATO allies. And Trump hates weak people. He hates losers. He's going to confront a British prime minister who is on his way out, who hasn't delivered. It's hard to think of anything that could be a clearer recipe for disaster than a NATO summit that goes off at half cock, or even worse, is disrupted by the American president. Nobody would have believed this was possible even 4 years ago.
10: And it really is a hand grenade into this NATO meeting, because there's a lot being said about him trying to distract from the disaster that has been the conflict with Iran. And I just the breaking news there about the U.S. military launching a series of strikes against Iran. The U.S. Central Commander said in a post, adding that the strikes were in response to what it said were Iranian strikes on three commercial vessels that were transiting the Strait of Hormuz. And the US military said Iran's demonstrated aggression was unwarranted, dangerous, and a clear violation of the ceasefire. So this ceasefire, which Donald Trump needs to hold.
20: Absolutely. I mean, there's
10: more
20: no
10: than Iran
20: question.
10: Does.
20: Yeah, more than Iran. More than Iran. What Trump has not understood is that in taking on Iran, he is taking on an Islamist jihadist revolutionary regime. And they don't need cities to fight him. They don't need intercontinental ballistic missiles to fight him. They don't even need cruise missiles to fight him. Give them knives and give them caves in which to hide, and they will carry on fighting. So that's why this is not a victory for America. It is a defeat for America. But turning to the other things that we're being told, I mean, in the UK, for example, it's always said we need to learn the lessons from Ukraine. And that, again, has been in Sir Keir Starmer's defence investment plan. And it sounds wonderful. You know, we're going to put money into drones. We're not going to put money into destroyers. Wonderful. That's learning from Ukraine. No, excuse me, Petri, that's not learning from Ukraine. If we look at what Ukraine is doing, they have 800,000 to 900,000 personnel under arms and ready for active service. They have conscription of everybody over the age of 25. They have, unfortunately, not good enough at the moment, but they have huge anti-missile devices in Ukraine to at least stem some of the Russian rockets. We have virtually nothing in the United Kingdom. We have no Iron Dome. And the one thing we do have, half a dozen Type 45 destroyers, they're not going to be replaced in Sakir's plan. So we are defenseless. And when it comes to conscription, you know, people, politicians throw up their hands in horror. Yet that's what Ukraine is teaching. If you want to deter Putin, you have to show that you're prepared to fight him. That is the way to deter Putin. What we're showing is that we still prefer to spend vast amounts of money on social welfare rather than keeping ourselves safe. And again, music, the finest music to Putin's ears. Unless there is something dramatic happens tomorrow, what it might be, I cannot imagine, but something dramatic, Putin will come away from this NATO summit heartened, the winner. Iran's not interested in any case, as I say, in what's going on there. Iran will ultimately be the winner, and Trump will have to go. He may have the biggest aeroplane in the world, but I'm afraid he's got the worst possible strategy for containing someone who is as much an enemy to him. America is as vulnerable via the frozen north as is the United Kingdom. Trump always says, oh, you know, the war in Ukraine, we have an ocean that divides us from Ukraine and the United States of America. That's not true.
10: That's not
20: America
10: true.
20: America is very vulnerable.
10: It's right there. If you look around the other side of the map,
20: it's kind of absolutely
10: a bridge
20: absolutely.
10: Across to Russia.
20: They've forgotten to tell President Trump that
10: the map goes round. Yeah, I think that's what he looks at, is it just at that flat. But the thing is, though, with Russia, there's been rumours about them attempting a strike of some kind on a NATO country, or, you know, to try and figure out what NATO would do. And that's the next stage in this, isn't it? Is for a deliberate attempt by Russia to rattle our cages, to see our response, to see how serious we are, and indeed if America will leave us in the cold.
20: Absolutely. As I say, our cage is already being rattled. And what more graphic rattling of a cage can there be than to firebomb a house owned by the Prime Minister, Sir Keir Starmer? They're already doing it. They did it in Salisbury. They do it all the time, acts of sabotage. But in doing horizon scanning for what might happen, it's been said most recently by our former Defence Secretary, John Healey, who says we have to take seriously the intelligence reports that by 2030, Putin will feel able to attack NATO in Europe. He adds, however, we will likely see him coming. We knew that he was going to attack Ukraine because they were exercising. Of course, some of us remember that when people like me said, this is really serious, these aren't exercises, he's getting ready to attack Ukraine, you had lots of people, lots of, you know, former British diplomats were wheeled out saying, oh, this is just a skirmish and no, nothing's going to happen. So I think we will see it. We're already seeing a build-up of Russian forces in the high north, in the Arctic. So we are seeing. But the other thing is, there could be a mistake. That is a miscalculation. Because when Putin sees us weak, when he sees that at the moment we certainly don't have the defences, yes, there's lots of talk about all the stuff we're going to build, but it takes years to build these things. So if you were Putin and you wanted to attack, when would you do it?
10: Now.
20: Would you wait until... So you've answered the question. That's it.
10: Yeah.
20: So this again is why there's a real and present danger. The things we could do, some form of conscription, some form of air defence, these are things that we could get cracking on right now to show our resolve and would not cost a lot of money. but we're not doing it. And so this is actually a very dangerous time for us, more dangerous than it might be in 2030. And he might make a slip. You know, along the Baltic, the opportunities for a real error, which would bring into collision a Russian jet and a NATO jet, that is very, very likely. So what we want from this NATO summit is some hard talk and the presentation of a hard face towards Russia. The last thing we want is a preening, posturing American president thinking more about glitz and gold and his Mount Rushmore and having his face there and all the money he and his family are making whilst he's president. That's what his focus is on. It's not on keeping the idea of the West, the Western world, America and us safe. It's appalling, Petri.
10: Yeah, it certainly is shocking. Good to talk to you, though. It's always such a pleasure. Professor Anthony Cleese there, Security and Intelligence Studies Professor at Buckingham University. Just a quick reminder that at the top of the hour, John Boothman will be joining us.
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1: Listen. Watch. Hear. Buckle up for a journey through the Stargate of common sense. Across the UK, this is Talk.
10: Hello there, this is Talk and it is Petri here with you. Now, we know that Nigel Farage has resigned as MP for Clacton to contest his own seat in a by-election following funding investigations. Well, constitutionally, MPs cannot simply resign. Farage must be appointed to a historical crown sinecure, such as the steward of the Chiltern Hundreds. It's all very constitutional. It's all, you know, nothing is simple in our constitution in terms of politics, which then legally vacates his seat. Parliamentary writ will then be issued to trigger the by-election. The tactical move mirrors Douglas Carswell in 2014, who resigned and stood again in Clacton, and David Davies in 2008 over civil liberties. But do these things ever work? And what is the process now? Well, joining us to discuss this further is Dr. Craig Prescott, who's a constitutional law expert from Royal Holloway University of London. It's good to see you again. Thank you for joining me. So this has kicked up a lot of constitutional steps that are going to have to happen. Tell me what happens next.
24: Yes, you're absolutely right. So he's announced that he's going to resign. As you said, he can't just resign. That what has to happen is that he has to be appointed to one of those two positions, the Chiltern Hundreds or the Manor of Norstead. And then what that triggers is the writ for the by-election, which has to be moved in the House of Commons. Normally that's done by the relevant party whip, so it would be the Reform Party whip who moves in the House of Commons a motion for the writ to be issued that then triggers the by-election normally in a few weeks' time, so that the date for the by-election would be set then.
10: But it can be denied though, can't it?
24: In theory, it's sort of like we have this slightly farcical process and we've sort of lingered with it. It's over 400 years old now, this process. And we've lingered with it because it's sort of automatic. Everyone just puts this through on the knot. it would be really unprecedented for the Commons to vote against this motion or to amend it in some way, or for Rachel Reeves, the Chancellor who officially makes the appointment to the Chiltern Hundreds or the Manor of Norstead, not to make the appointment. Because typically the political parties on these types of issues have like a pact that we won't play around with this and you won't play around with this, effectively.
10: But it could be. I mean, it's unlikely to be, but there is room in there for it to be denied.
24: There is theoretically room for it to be denied, yes. It's sort of all dependent on everyone doing the job that, you know, they're expected of doing. But the politics of this is unusual.
10: It's very hard.
24: And you know, that this, like you talked about David Davis

0: doesn't really happen at all now, does it? They just either go as an independent or put another label on themselves. The other question that I had for you constitutionally is that Reform has offered to pay for the by-election. It's around about £230,000 at last count is what a by-election costs. But it's not possible for them to do that, is it?
1: No, fundamentally, you know, local elections are by-elections administered by the
0: central
1: local
0: government.
1: Council.
0: Yeah,
1: and you wouldn't want, like, fundamentally, for a political party taking part in a by-election to pay for it.
0: No,
1: you know, the whole idea of an election is that it is an impartial process, and that's why it's run like by the local council, sort of not by the political parties themselves. So that's a non-starter as an idea.
0: So they can't pay for it for obvious reasons, which I completely accept. And of course, this doesn't. If this election goes ahead, I mean, at the moment he's only being contested by Count Binface. But if Count Binface pulled out, what happens then? Does he automatically win? Does the by-election go ahead? What happens?
1: He would be returned as the only candidate, and it would be an uncontested election. You know, there are precedents for that in the past, but we've got to go several decades for something like that. But, you know, that could theoretically happen if there's only one candidate and they're validly nominated and meet all the requirements, then they become the MP.
0: And the other thing that is interesting in this case for this by-election is that, of course, this could be one of two by-elections in the same place in short shrift. Has that ever happened before?
1: I can't think of another precedent, sort of where you've had potentially two by-elections in quick succession. And of course, the issue here is, you know, there's that investigation from the Parliamentary Commissioner for Standard. You know, that would be suspended during the by-election. If he comes back as the MP and they find that he's committed an offence and has breached the code of conduct for whatever reason and suspend him for 10 days or longer, it triggers a recall petition that could lead to another by-election happening pretty quickly after this one. And indeed, that's the reason that the other parties have given for not fielding a candidate, that it would be, in a sense, better to let the parliamentary commissioner go through his investigation and then see where we are. If he gets a suspension for 10 days or more, you end up with a by-election and you can just fight it then. In a sense, Farage is trying to jump the gun in some ways.
0: But it doesn't stop the processes from happening. That's why I'm a bit confused as to why he's done it, because it doesn't stop that inquiry.
1: No, it's sort of like it. The most that could happen is that it's put on pause whilst he's not an MP. And then when he becomes an MP again, if he does, then it starts again. So, the tactics of this seem quite confused from a political perspective, that no one will thank him for having two by-elections in quick succession.
0: Well, and also, like we said, the cost of that will be £500,000, which you know, at the moment, that seems to be an enormous amount of money that could be better spent elsewhere.
1: Well, yes, fundamentally. It's Reform's... One of Reform's main campaign planks is that there's a lot of waste in the public sector. I think this has backfired on him already in that sense. Whether he appreciated that it wouldn't stop the investigation, I don't know. Maybe he didn't anticipate the other political parties not sort of rising to this occasion and you know, taking a different approach to perhaps what he anticipates.
0: It's extraordinary, but I bet it's making your lectures really interesting at the moment, and those essays that have to be written explaining it. Dr. Craig Prescott, thank you very much indeed, constitutional law expert from Royal Holloway University.

0: Of London. Coming up, we're going to be going through the papers. I wonder what will be on the front pages.
1: Talk, news, update. On the hour, headlines.
2: From the Sky News Centre at 11, Labour, the Greens and the Tories say they won't stand a candidate against Nigel Farage in the Clacton by-election, which he says he'll trigger. The Reform UK leader was preparing to face a parliamentary investigation over unregistered donations of cash and support. Mr Farage insists he's done nothing wrong after coming under intense pressure.
3: This will be a people versus the establishment by-election. It's a chance to stick two fingers up to the entire establishment, to frankly tell them where to go.
2: The US military's announced it's launched a series of powerful strikes against Iran. Its central command says it follows hits today on three commercial ships that were passing through the Strait of Hormuz. State media in Tehran's reporting several explosions in the south of the country. Prince Harry has lost his privacy case against the publisher of the Daily Mail. The Dukes called the ruling a complete and obvious whitewash. A murder investigation's been launched after the bodies of a woman and two children were discovered at a home in Bedfordshire. Police say they've identified a suspect who was known to all three victims and believe they have since left the UK. Novak Djokovic has won the longest Wimbledon quarterfinal in history after 5 hours and 15 minutes on centre court. Dan Windle reports from the All England Club.
4: He's found a way again as centre court has simply exploded. The Serb wins at Wimbledon once more. The 39-year-old has beaten Felix Auger-Aliassime in a marathon 5-set match now, very much under the lights on centre, to book his place in the semi-finals.
2: Coco Gauff has progressed to her first ever Wimbledon semi-final. And Lionel Messi says it was incredibly exciting to be part of Argentina's fight back against Egypt to keep their World Cup defence alive. They came from 2-0 down to win 3-2 and reach the quarterfinals. That's the latest. I'm Cam Hall.
1: 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This is Talk. Fast-talking conversation, nightlife with Petri Hosken.
0: Hello there. It's good to have your company. Thank you very much indeed for joining me. And coming up in an hour's time, it's your chance to talk back. And we're going to be talking about Nigel Farage again, because he did something extraordinary today. He announced his resignation as an MP, only to stand again for the position of MP at Clacton in a by-election. And he's saying that this is, you know, man against the establishment, basically. This is him against the establishment, and he will let the people of Clacton decide as to whether he did anything wrong or not, which is an extraordinary thing to say, because as we know by now, that this action of his is not going to stop the parliamentary inquiry into his donors and why he got the money that he got. All it does is delay it until he's voted back as being an MP, unless the plan is not to be voted back as an MP, and then the inquiry will probably die. I don't know, but why would he want that? So it's really strange, but it looks like at the moment it's going to be a very lonely by-election. None of the other major parties are going to stand against him. It seems that only Count Binface and potentially Carol Vorderman, oddly, could be standing against Nigel Farage at that by-election, which will be a humiliation for him. Even if he wins, it is a hollow, hollow victory. So did he not see this coming? Did he not anticipate this, that no one would stand against him? Did he not know that the parliamentary inquiry into his donors would continue once he was MP again? I don't know. Is he playing a very clever game? Is this really what he says it is? Is this his battle against the establishment Do you support him in doing this? Do you think that this is a stroke of genius on his part? Or do you think this is really just an angry man who is trying to distract from what's going on? It seems already to have backfired, unless this is what he wanted, which I can't imagine. Anyway, I'd love to hear what you think about all of this. Do give me a call, 0344 499 1000. Those calls are charged at the national rate, but we do call you back. And text the word talk and your message to 87222. I guess this will fall into two camps. I guess this will fall into the camp of those of you who support Nigel Farage and whatever he does, because you think he's the right man to run the country. So you will support this and think this is a good idea, that this is going to silence his critics, that somehow this is going to play in his favour. Or it'll fall into the other hands where people will say, this is just a dumb, weird move. This is a strange thing to do. Either way, I want to hear your voices. That's what this is all about, this programme. It's for you to be able to say what you want within the realms of the law. We have a decent chat about it. So, do pick up the phone, 0344 499 1000. Well, here with me to discuss this and the papers, which I think is going to be the same thing, as far as I can see, is the fabulous John Boothman, political correspondent at the Sunday Times in Scotland. John, just when we thought it was going to be a quiet summer, Andy Burnham to the left, this by-election to the right.
5: Look, it's great business for journalists who, in the summer, when the Parliament starts to go into recess and things start to calm down, you think, well, it's going to be quieter. We'll be looking for strange and wonderful and exotic stories that normally you wouldn't touch with a barge pole.
0: Yeah, true.
5: And along comes Andy Burnham and then Nigel Farage afterwards. I mean, you were right to describe what happened today as extraordinary. But I think you're also right to be asking the question, is it wise? And I think that's where I think a whole load of people will be. I think some people will consider it maybe on the back of the Burnham stuff, which worked for Burnham. Maybe Farage thought this was a good idea, but is it a wizard wheeze too far?
0: I just can't get my head around it. It seems like a weird thing to do, because I don't know what he's trying to achieve.
5: I think you're right in that. I think, you know, to characterise this as a by-election of Nigel Farage against the establishment and the people who are going to decide who is right between the two are the people of Clacton is kind of really a bit strange. We already know what the people of Clacton think of Nigel Farage. They voted for him at the general election. So, you know, he's, even if there was going to be a contest with all the other parties involved, the jury, for want of a better description, that he's chosen would seem a kind of strange one, given the fact that, in a sense, that his bluff's been called by the other parties and most of them already saying that they're not going to play his game, they're not going to fall into his trap. It all looks a bit hollow, as you say. You could end up with Carol Vorderman and Count Binface. You'll remember, of course, back in 2008, and again, I remember this from the time David Davis choosing to have a by-election in Halton Price over... It was all about civil liberties and the government introducing legislation to increase the amount of time people could be held in detention for terrorist offences and serious offences. And he went to the people of that constituency and he won 71% of the vote, that only the Greens and the English Democrats stood against him. But again... it was a kind of pretty hollow thing, and it didn't make any difference to that legislation.
0: No.
5: Of course, David Davis is still there, we should remember, as an MP, and, you know, during the period afterwards, you know, was part of Conservative cabinets. He was famously, of course, the Brexit minister at one time as well. But, you know, back to Farage, it does seem a bit odd. And his justification today was, I think, to say the least, a bit rambling. You know, condemning some tactics by newspaper, broadcasters, which has been, I think, quite comprehensively debunked over the course of the evening by a variety of journalists. And, you know, you get a thing these days with politicians who complain a lot about their treatment at the hands of the press, and I think it sometimes just comes across as, well, basically politicians not wanting to be scrutinised. You know, at the end of the day, you know, hats off to the Sunday Times and the Times for the work they've done in this story, in particular Gabriel Pogrand, the story at the weekend about Cottrell, George. Yeah. His Farage's pal, and then the other story, of course, which will be the basis of the parliamentary standards investigation about, you know, the £5 million being a gift. You know, these stories are legitimate stories. These stories are stories that are in the public interest to actually undertake and investigate. And, you know, if Nigel Farage really wants to be, as he does, the Prime Minister of the United Kingdom, then, like any other person standing for any of these roles, you know, he needs to be scrutinised. He needs to be able to answer questions about these matters. And to resort at the end of the day to name-calling of journalists. I mean, it came as a great surprise to me, I mean, at the weekend, to discover that the Sunday Times was a Labour paper.
0: yes, that but, is quite, you know, a shock.
5: There's stuff getting thrown out today by Farage. You know, he instanced stuff about the Sky News approaching his daughter in his house, and for anybody who's seen the video, it looked like a kind of normal and actually very polite approach from a broadcaster.
0: Who, I mean, then turned and walked away. And yeah, the reason they were there is because that was the last house that Farage had been registered to vote in. And so they turned up wanting to talk to Farage, and then they knocked on the door and the person there didn't want to engage, so they walked away. So it doesn't...
5: It
0: depends if what you call harassment, I suppose.
5: Yeah, well, tonight Michael Crick, who is a biographer of Farage, pointing out that this house, he's been there and done interviews in it, this house, it's pretty well known that this was a house, you know, that Farage was associated with. Well, you know, I all too often it is now the case, I think, and I've certainly seen some of this in Scotland, not just with Reform but other parties as well, is journalists get accused of harassing individuals and harassing politicians, in reality because the politicians concerned just don't like the things that are being said, written or broadcast about them.
0: I mean, and that's certainly been the case, hasn't it, that we've seen from very little from Nigel Farage, actually, but the last time we saw him doing the rounds was on the 10th anniversary of Brexit. And he was absolutely horrified that they didn't want to talk about the 10th anniversary of Brexit. They wanted to talk about the £5 million donation. And he seemed to be on very wobbly ground because he just became very aggressive. I've not seen him be like that before. Normally he's very well centred. He has a good argument. He always sort of keeps relatively calm. But we didn't see that from him the last few times he's been interviewed.
5: Look, he's the consummate professional. He's a great communicator.
0: Yeah,
5: this is one of the reasons that he gets the support that he does. I mean, you know, I suppose the other side of a lot of this coin, and maybe if you look at it through the lens that he looks at these things through, is that, you know, and I think this has been said by quite a few people, given the people who do vote for Nigel Farage and Reform, will this make any difference? Because he has his core base of support. They support him anyway through thick and thin.
0: Yeah.
5: They will believe, I don't know, somebody had this great phrase that they told me, a politician, at the after the Scottish elections. He said that the interesting thing about the electorate was that people were voting and mired in ghettos of their own prejudices, which sounds all very fanciful, but I got what he meant. And, you know, the people who vote for Farage will vote for him through thick and thin anyway. And will this make any difference to what they think about him afterwards? You know, again, you're into quite interesting territory. I heard you talking there with, you know, your previous interviewee about, you know, by-elections cost money. By-election, typical by-election costs what, nearly a quarter of a million quid. In this case, as you've said earlier, you know, the parliamentary standards investigation would be suspended, but it doesn't go away. So Farage could possibly come back to Westminster. He then, presumably, there could be a verdict which finds against him, leading to yet another by-election. And, you know, so it goes on. So on the one hand, you know, it's fair to say that his own supporters will continue to support him and believe, you know, no doubt more fervently that what he said was right. And maybe a whole load of other people will take a different view.
0: I just, what I find really interesting, though, John, in this upcoming election, all right, if you look at the win of Reform, and then you look at the combined votes that took, you know, other votes in Clacton, if there isn't the distraction of multiple parties, and we see these by-elections, right, the lists, I have to read them all the time, the lists go on and on and on and on, right, taking a few votes here, taking votes there, folks. If it is just a competition between Nigel Farage and Count Bimface, right, all of those other votes will go to Count Bimface, not to anywhere else. So, I mean, this could be a really interesting...
5: It could. On the other hand, maybe people will just go, he's going to win anyway. This isn't really very important. It's a bit of a wheeze. And they might just not turn out. And, you know, you have to ask the question, how much attention is going to be paid by the national media to Nigel Farage standing in a by-election against two people who they would regard as also-rans? So
0: I still, you know, think the press is going to be fascinated by this, because if enough people want to vote, don't want to vote for Farage, but want to cast a vote...
5: Well, again,
0: it could be,
5: you know,
0: a disaster.
5: We need to wait and see. However, if I can use that David's example again, right? David Davis won, I think, in that by-election in 2008, 71% of the vote, and the Greens and the English Democrats, his two other opponents, I think, got about 7.5% each. So, I that's where I think, you know, by calling his bluff by the other parties, there may be on is something there, and that it's more likely to kind of backfire in that direction. And again, as your interviewee pointed out earlier, you know, Farage and the Reform Party spend all their time talking about wasting public money.
0: Yeah.
5: And yet, you know, I heard Zia Youssef earlier, here's another wizard wheeze, Reform will pay for the by-election. I mean, is there ever a madder idea that somehow or other political parties should be paying for by-elections? We live in a democracy, for goodness sake.
0: I know, it's absolute madness, isn't it, to even suggest it.
5: Yeah, we've got a great expression in Scotland, which you probably have heard before, which is, when I heard that, I said to myself, do you think your head's butting up the back? it's just kind of a bit outlandish. But this is the kind of political world that we now live in.
0: Yeah.
5: In the long term, though, you know, you're still talking about, you know, a very, very serious politician here. This might come off. Look, you know, it's got badly received so far. But, you know, Farage, he's one of these kind of guys that, you know, he can disappear for a bit and come back.
0: Yeah, it's true.
5: And he's still got huge support. That, I think there's a bigger issue, though. I mean, I keep banging on about this, and I've been banging on about this on the back of the great row about money in the SNP. And I think we may have spoken about it before in recent weeks. The regulation of political parties, and particularly their finances, and also what kind of sanctions can be taken against politicians in relation to these matters, and I'm not wishing to cast particular aspersions on anybody in particular, although this is the context in which we are talking, is actually pretty poor now in Britain. You know, if you know, something happens with any particular party and their finances that looks as if there's been some funny money or it's all been a bit odd. And in the past, it's been the case where you've heard tales of the old parties, for want of a better description, being in receipt of these kind of things before. There's never any kind of real sanctions about it. People get slapped in the wrist.
0: I completely agree. I mean, it seems to me to be ridiculous that all of this donation stuff is just so lax, and so we're sort of heading towards an American style, you know, of paying politicians to be a certain way, and that's not where we need to be going. John, we've got to take a quick break, but let me remind you guys that to give me a call on this. Do you think that Farage has pulled a blinder here? Do you think he's trying to distract? What do you make of this? Do you think it's a brave move that it is him against the establishment? 0344 499 1000.
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1: Argument, attitude, opinion. Have you got the guts for talk? Across the UK, the home of common sense, this is Talk.
0: Hello there, this is Talk and it is Petri, and with me is John Boothman, political correspondent for the Sunday Times in Scotland. We'll start with the Times, your sister paper, and the front page: Labour and Tories won't fight Farage's fake contest. The Greens have now confirmed that neither will they. So this is where broadcasting gets slightly ahead of the print press, that the Greens have said, because there was some thought that they might at one point, but they're now not standing either. So this is looking like it may well have backfired.
5: Yeah, look, I mean, I think there's also an interesting paragraph there in that story saying that some Labour MPs may try and block his resignation until a full investigation of the £5 million by the Parliamentary Standards Commissioner can take place. But given that, you know, everybody's not standing, I think, you know, that's unlikely to happen. But I don't know. Let's wait and see. I just thought that was a very interesting paragraph in the Times story.
0: Yeah, well, as I was talking to that constitutional doctor before I spoke to you, he was saying that it is possible to block it.
5: Yeah.
0: But it's never been done. So it would be really very unusual. But then so much is unusual today's politics that we just don't know. The other big story of today, which has slightly got lost, hasn't it, under the Farage glitz, is that Prince Harry and six other claimants have lost their £50 million High Court privacy case against the publisher of the Daily Mail and the Mail on Sunday. All the claims made by Harry, Sir Elton John, Baroness Lawrence of Clarendon and four other high-profile figures that newspaper articles had resulted from unlawful information gathering were dismissed in an emphatic ruling by the judge. I mean, Harry's saying this is a stitch-up, but
5: 57 counts they lost on. In that High Court case, 46 days it lasted, all about bugging and hacking and private detectives. 40 journalists, I think, gave evidence. The Daily Mail making a great deal of it. I saw Lord Dacre earlier in a very, very, very strong and coruscating criticism of Prince Harry and the others who'd taken this to court, talking about the heroic journalism of the Daily Mail, and basically going on to say that a lot of this was about bringing back Leveson and regulation of the press and making the press liable for a whole series of things in terms of costs, you know, if they were going to be publishing controversial stories. I think, you know, the expectation of this for some, certainly I was reading this morning that at least on some counts that the people like Prince Harry and Elton John and others who were going to court may have won in some courts, but it's been comprehensively thrown out by the judge. So that's a very interesting judgment today.
0: It's a very interesting judgment and one that I think has shocked Prince Harry. I mean, yesterday there were reports that he was writing a victory speech to give out. And many of them would have thought that they would have won this, but they're saying, Harry is saying, it's a complete and obvious whitewash. And it's cost them a lot of money. It's cost tens of millions, this, hasn't it?
5: Yeah, and he's not had a lot of luck, Prince Harry, has he?
0: No.
5: In fact, he's barely got a place to stay when he comes into the United Kingdom anymore, if the stories are to be believed about Buckingham Palace.
0: Yeah, I know. That's where I always stay, obviously, when I'm in town. It's an interesting one because he was over for the Invictus Games meeting, which I think is one of the greatest things that any royal has ever done, frankly. So I really always support him on that. But obviously there was this High Court judgment as well. I wonder if they just leave it now, or it doesn't strike me as a sort of person that leaves things be. I think that we might see something else come out of this.
5: I think we're just going to have to wait and see how it plays out. But as you say today, I think a big surprise that the judgment was, one, as strong as it was, and two, really as comprehensive a victory for the Daily Mail, and not quite what a lot of people might have expected.
0: Absolutely. I mean, the judge was emphatic. He was saying it was disorganised, it wasn't coherent, there wasn't enough, you know, the evidence wasn't as stable, all of those things. It really was a brutal takedown. Let's have a look at the Mirror. And the Mirror, Farage quit fiasco, desperate is the headline. Humiliation as main party snub contest, unnecessary by-election will cost 200,000. PM blast, he's up to his neck in sleaze. So this is it. This is why I don't understand what he thought would happen. I don't know what the end game is of this, and I don't like not knowing that.
5: Again, you know, we're going to have to see how this plays out. I would still say that Farage is a character who, once he gets knocked down, and that's happened on a couple of occasions before, he immediately is able to bounce back up because he's now got that core of support. I think the thing, you know, going forward, though, that's still is starting to become a major problem for Farage and Reform in particular, is whether or not, and this sometimes happens to third parties, we've seen it in the past before, their vote starts to peak. And I wonder whether we might have, for at least a bit, have seen peak Farage. And then
0: we have seen the numbers fall back from around 32 to 26, haven't we? I mean, they're still ahead, but it has fallen back. And I've heard many commentators saying, yeah, we've seen peak Farage. I think you underestimate this man at your peril, which I think is what you're saying as well. He has plenty of tricks up his sleeve. So
5: yeah, but he's also able to strike a populist chord.
0: Yeah.
5: He's able to tap into people's frustrations, and there's a lot of that, as we've said on many occasions before, about all of the political parties in the UK. I suppose part of the difficulty that he may face himself, and I think you can see maybe some of this round about Rupert Lowe and
0: Restore,
5: is, you know, with Farage, maybe like the other parties, familiarity starts to breed a bit of contempt. I certainly have seen over the course of the past few months in the Scottish elections and some by-elections before, people starting to organise and get a sense of how to vote against Reform. Like in tactical voting, for example, I would have expected, to be fair, during the recent Aberdeen South by-election, given that Farage and Richard Tice had spent some time in the northeast over the past couple of years, they were certainly at the forefront, even before, I would argue, the Conservatives, of the whole drill baby drill thing, that they were unable to capitalise on it. I think they made, I suppose, a bit of a tactical mistake, even with their activists in Scotland telling them to go to Makerfield, to that by-election and not to Aberdeen South. And I mean, as I said at the time, you know, who would ever have expected that the Conservatives in Scotland would win a by-election? I mean, you know, I've been around politics for a very long time, and it's just something that doesn't really happen.
0: And it
5: was about oil and gas, which should have been a very, very strong issue for Reform, given their, you know, no net zero, stupid net zero.
0: Yeah, yeah.
5: I've heard Richard Tice say that once. I've heard him saying it a million times. Should have been something that was a vote winner for them that they could have capitalised. So I just think, you know, that there is a bit of people starting to kind of get a measure of Reform, particularly their opponents and their opponents. And, you know, the Reform of split votes in constituencies in Scotland, but now their opponents are starting to get a bit of, wait a minute, if Farage and Reform look as if they're going to win, then we can work out how to tactically vote.
0: Yeah, they've not done well in by-elections. I mean, that is, you know, they've not achieved what they wanted to in by-elections. They have in councils, but not in by-elections. Let's take a break, John, before we come back and have a look at the rest of the front pages for Wednesday.
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0: Hello there, and a good evening to you. Thank you for joining me and joining John Boothman, political correspondent at the Sunday Times in Scotland as well. Unsurprising, The Guardian has gone with Nigel Farage as well. But this headline is Farage's £5 million gift reported over money laundering concerns. And I was saying that a bit earlier on, John, that you and I can't send each other more than £10,000 because it would be highlighted by money laundering laws, right? So this is how The Guardian got the story, was that it was a national crime agency that was alerted to a £5 million deposit in Nigel Farage's bank account. So that's how the story has got out.
5: Yeah, well, but reported to the National Crime Agency by bankers, the story said. So I think this is a very interesting revelation, given that The Guardian, you know, and it says in this story where, you know, all over the £5 million donation story in the first place. The Guardian were all over that story like a rash.
0: Yeah.
5: So, and a good different take on a day like today, saying that, you know, the National Crime Agency were looking at this. But all of this will all be grist in the mill for the Parliamentary Standards Commissioner. You know, before we all get carried away, and to a certain extent, maybe we have to have been doing that already with the headlines in the paper, the Parliamentary Standards Commissioner hasn't reported yet.
0: Yeah, no, and it might not be until September. Yeah. But this is no different to any of us would have been reported by bankers. Because of the money laundering laws. That's why they're in place.
5: We've just had to, you know, my son's buying a flat, right, and there's a wee bit of a mortgage involved in it, and we've just had to fill in bits of paper about, you know, money getting transferred from here to there. Your bank is asking you for details of where the money came from,
0: and why you've got it, all of that. I think the money laundering thing is an absolute con, to be honest. I think it is just because they want to know what we're doing. But he's no different to either. If somebody deposited £5 million in my bank account, anyone, please, then I would be reported. The bankers would report me to the National Crime Agency, and they'd come knocking on my door and say, where did you get this money from and why?
5: So we
0: would all be subject to that. The Daily Telegraph goes with, right at the top above the flag, is Harry humbled in court. That's not going to go down well. And the Daily Telegraph then goes, Farage gamble turns into a farce. Labour and Tories, and now we know Greens, will not fight a contest triggered by reform. And this one, Burnham must raise taxes by £120 billion, John. to avoid a crisis. This is a warning from the OBR.
5: We're into the same old story. You know, as we've said before, prime ministers may change, but the problems remain the same. You know, our welfare bill's too high. We've got an ageing population. All of the things that we like to spend money on, we keep spending even more money on. And some of the things that we need to spend money on, we keep spending less on. Mm. And the OBR pointing out that unless we can do something about this spending, either increasing taxes on the one hand or cutting spending, then we've got a huge problem coming not very far down the road.
0: You look at the easy solution for any government is not to tackle the big stuff, but to tax us more. That's always the go-to easy solution. It's a quick fix. Just tax people more. They don't have to deal with anything. They don't have to cut anything. They don't have to actually, you know, put their big boy pants on and do something about the levels of spending that we've got.
5: Yeah, but taxing stuff as well, when your other main objective in order to try and put your finances in order is to achieve some kind of higher levels of economic growth, produces exactly the opposite result. Yeah. We only need to look, for example, about, you know, national insurance contributions and what happened when the government increased that in the last couple of years. One of the things that is deeply disturbing over the past period, last few months even, is that we're starting to see things like unemployment creep up.
0: Yeah.
5: We hear all these numbers about, you know, a million young people not in education or employment. And that number rising. We saw figures today about 100,000 people receiving benefits because they've got ADHD no prospect of anybody going into employment. And politicians talk about it all the time and may even deplore it all the time.
0: Well, they don't do anything about it. I'm not willing to do some
5: of the things that...
0: But that's what I'm saying, is they've got to start putting their big boy and girl pants on and doing something about this that might not be very popular. I mean, it's not a popularity contest running the country, although that's what it's turned into.
5: Well, politicians will sometimes rather look for what they think is the easier solution or the less hard solution, right, as you've said.
0: Yeah, they do. The nibs at the bottom here are quite interesting. Pakistan set out demands to take the rapist. Now, this is the Rochdale grooming gang ringleader who is 73 years old and has just been released and through some very convoluted means. We can't deport him back to Pakistan, not least of which he's been denied his British citizenship and he has denied himself his Pakistani citizenship. So we can't render somebody stateless, that's number one. And then there's all sorts of backdated reasons that he can't be deported. However, there are talks going on with Pakistan, but Pakistan have said that they're demanding extradition of political dissidents if Britain wants to secure the deportation of this grooming gang ringleader.
5: You know, there's a wider issue here, right, which I think maybe should be a bit of a salutary lesson to all those people who say deport illegal immigrants, send them all back. You know, it takes two to tango, right? And what I mean by that is that we may want to do some of these things, but the places that you want to send them back to might not want to play that game. So we are seeing in this case with one individual, the Pakistani government saying, if you want to send this person back, what do we get?
0: Yeah.
5: And that's the case in all of these matters. It's not, you know, it sounds like an easy solution. Let's just deport X, Y, and Z, and in this case, you know, this particular individual. But if the place you want to deport them to says, hey, hang on a minute, it doesn't quite work like that, then you've got a problem.
0: It's the same with turning the boats round and sending them back to France, isn't it? The other nib is thousands caught out by new 20-mile-an-hour speed zones. I mean, we're so used to them in London now, actually, I think. But these are in Wales as well. Labour-controlled Welsh government carried out a blanket reduction of 30 limit to 20 limit. People are getting caught because you're used to 30, right? That's you feel what 30 feels like, you know what it sounds like, and suddenly you're down to 20, and it's all very different. So there's lots of money being raised by doing this.
5: Well, I have to say, if you get to the very end of that very small paragraph at the bottom of the Telegraph, it describes the decision of the Labour government in Wales as the worst decision since devolution. And given that the Labour Party in Wales had the worst election result, not since devolution, but I think in more than about a century, back on May the 6th at the Senate elections, I think this particular decision might have had something to do with it. I mean, there's other issues attached to this as well. You know, you say that it raises lots of money. Of course it does, right? On the other hand, it slows down traffic. I don't know. I think the benefits in terms of the number of accidents, I don't know. I don't think the numbers are that large, right, in terms of the benefits. But look, I could be wrong in that. But it just means, and I know this might sound a bit naive or something, or blunt or something, or obvious or something, that things take longer to do. It takes longer for people to get to their work,
0: yeah,
5: right? Public transport gets held up.
0: Yeah.
5: And again, you know, I could be wrong. Maybe I'm open to be contradicted in this. Maybe lots of more lives are saved.
0: It does reduce accidents a bit, but I don't know what the, you know, how you would measure that against the obvious things that you've just been mentioning there about it taking people longer. I mean, look, in London, 20 is the dream, right? If you can get as fast as 20, it's a good day in London.
5: Yeah.
0: So I suppose it's not that. The only time it's really annoying is when I'm going home at 1 o'clock in the morning and it's like, oh, for goodness sake, come on. This is crazy. There's literally nobody around. But that's the way it's going, isn't it? And it's better for air. It's better for all of those things as well. So we've got to get used to it. I love the Matt cartoon, John. I don't know if you've seen this. It's Wimbledon. And the umpire saying, President Trump has just informed me that the American player did not double fault.
5: So that's the same president that didn't know what a red card is. Yeah.
0: Yeah. Apparently the guys were just telling me in the control room that President Trump, apparently when he was told about the win, the Belgian win against America, he said, oh well, never mind, maybe next year. This is a man who knows about football, apparently. Right, let's take a quick break, John, back in a sec.
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15: No-nonsense reaction to the day's biggest talking points across the UK. The home of common sense. This is Talk.
0: Hello there, this is Talk and it is Petrie here, and with me is the wonderful John Boothman, political correspondent at the Sunday Times in Scotland. John, The Sun, the only reason I wanted to look at this, because the headline is rather brilliant. The Harry Caned, come on, that's clever, isn't it? I mean, at the moment with the World Cup going on, but this is about Prince Harry being defeated in court. So I just wanted to read that headline, really.
5: My favourite World Cup headline of the day, wasn't it, headline, was somebody was describing tonight's match, which I think is in the middle of a penalty shootout, Colombia versus Switzerland, as Charlie versus the Chocolate Factory, which I thought was pretty clever.
0: That
5: myself.
0: Is very clever. Yeah, that is very clever. There's some good ones going around, actually.
5: Yeah.
0: The iPaper, that again, Farage quits and gambles his future on new by-election amid investigation into the 5 million crypto gift. And at the top there, 35 degrees Celsius tomorrow as heat spreads across the UK. I've just checked my weather report for tomorrow for Shepherd's Bush, and it's 32. What's it like for you up in Scotland?
5: Nothing like that. I mean, actually, the weather's been pretty. But look, you know, for people, look, the weather's been pretty good here. There's been the odd shower, but I mean, I don't know how you guys. I was going to ask, right? How are you guys coping with the weather? We are not having, you know, this kind of mad weather in that respect that you're certainly having. I noticed that a lot of the papers today have got all sorts of guides and advice about how people should sleep at night.
0: Yeah, I mean, I'm sleeping fine, actually. I've got no problem. I've still got my duvet on. But that's because I have a basement, my bedroom. So it's like, it's so cool there. I'm really lucky. And I have even if it's really, really hot, and I've got concrete floors. So for the dogs, they just lie on the concrete floors. And I now, because of Jana, my vision mixer, she taught me how to make lollipops for the dogs. So they now get a nice lollipop of an evening just before I go out to work. So we're finding a way around it. We're dealing with it. But a lot of people are not as lucky, and are having a horrible time sleeping and trying to... I mean, in my old place, it would have been a disaster. I would have been sweltering.
5: I mean, look, I think, you know, if anywhere, I mean, literally anywhere over the border seems to be hitting 30 and beyond.
0: Yeah.
5: And again, you know, most of the papers are talking about what the third week heat wave to come over the next few days.
0: Yeah.
5: But sorry, we don't do that kind of weather.
0: Yeah. No, and it's cruel to those of us Celts that are down here. Because, yeah. I mean, you know, I've got the blue eyes, dark hair and very pale skin, so I'm Celt through and through. So it's very, it's not good, the sun, as soon as I go out in it. It's not a good thing. The Daily Star hacked off Harry Elton and five others lose huge privacy case. So it's basically it's two stories, isn't it, for the papers? It's Harry or it's Farage. The Daily Express: let the people be the judges of my actions. That seems to be such a naive statement from such a, you know, an intelligent bloke.
5: I agree. I still think, you know, I'm not really sure. I think they've looked at the bounce that Burnham got in the by-election.
0: Yeah, maybe.
5: And they thought he needs to get back into the headlines. Notwithstanding, there are some very, very, very serious issues around, you know, both the £5 million and the recent revelations in the Sunday Times about George Cottrell. And somehow or other, you know, you can deflect attention away from that. It's everybody else's fault. It's not for that. Everybody's been really, really unfair and horrible and nasty and biased. Let's, you know, take the story off in a different direction. And I don't know, as I say, whether that's either wise or been very well thought through.
0: No, it doesn't seem like it's going to pay off at all, whatever the plan was, which I still can't fathom. The Daily Mail, of course, their front page is about themselves. This was nothing less than a conspiracy to destroy the Daily Mail, that's Stephen Glover has written,

0: Look, an interesting editorial judgment. It's a distinctive and a different front page. You know, not everybody's particularly interested in Nigel Farage. They might be more interested in reading about Prince Harry, who, it's pretty rough, that picture they're using of him as well. He looks much older than I can certainly recall him, even in recent times, in that photograph there. But, you know, very, very striking, hard-hitting Daily Mail front page, defending, of course, themselves.
1: Yeah, and I guess they were bound to do that. Although, again, how many people are interested in a court case? Many people have a very low opinion of us lot anyway, don't they, of journalists, especially since Leveson. The FT has gone for half the page, being on Farage. Gambit falls flat after rivals refuse to contest the fake by-election. Reform leader denies any wrongdoing, bid to forestall funds inquiry, and a vanity project dismissed. So it's, I don't know that it's going the way he thought it would.
0: Look, there's also a thing, you know, we know this, and we know this from lots of experience. People don't like unnecessary by-elections.
1: No.
0: It's a chore for many people to turn up in elections at all, even though elections happen, you know, certainly on a biannual basis in Britain at whatever level. So for a by-election to come along in a situation like this, you wonder, particularly if there's only going to be a couple of marginal candidates and what the turnout is likely to be as well. I mean, again, it's worth throwing this in because this might happen later on. Let's say he wins the by-election and he's returned, and let's say the Parliamentary Standards Commissioner does report against him and we end up having like a recall and the possibility of another by-election. I can remember one pretty famous case, because there's only been, in terms of recall elections, it's certainly, I think, less than 10 in the UK since that legislation was passed, that Ian Paisley Jr. Ian Paisley Jr. won the recall ballot in his constituency when most other cases where there's been those recall ballots, the people at the sharp end of it have lost. I can recall what there's been one in Scotland, Margaret Ferrier, the SNP MP, who basically had coronavirus and was travelling up and down to London.
1: Oh, yes, I remember that.
0: So she lost the recall ballot, and there was a by-election in the Rutherglen constituency. That would be, I think, 2023, before the general election, and Labour won the by-election quite comprehensively.
1: Yeah, I mean, I'm like you, I'm interested to see how this will play out. I really am fascinated to see where we go from here. One thing I do want to ask you, John, I know you were a fan of Scotland and you were following the Scotland. Are you now backing England? No. You can't get a Scot to back England.
0: Very difficult question.
1: Scottish, half English, so I can pick and choose.
0: I don't know if you saw, it certainly got great airplay in Scotland. There was a great Paddy Power betting advert the other day with Graham Souness, Gordon Strachan and Charlie Nicholas, formerly of Celtic and Arsenal and broadcasting fame, dressed up in Mexican gear.
1: We had Talk Sport dressed up in Mexican gear the other day. John, good to see you. I'm sorry to put you on the spot like that, but it's wonderful to see you. John Boothman there with the papers.
2: 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News. 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
3: From the Sky News Centre at midnight, several explosions have been reported across parts of southern Iran after the US announced it had started launching powerful strikes. Its central command says the actions in response to three tankers being hit in the Strait of Hormuz earlier. Our US correspondent Mark Stone is in Washington.
4: A US military source

0: source saying to me, this is punishment, not proportional. What that means is that President Trump, frankly, has had enough and is doing what he said he would do, which is to get right back at it.
1: Tehran's foreign ministry says the attacks violate an agreement setting a path towards a peace deal. Nigel Farage is quitting Parliament and says he'll stand in the resulting by-election in Clacton. The Reform leader's facing scrutiny over undeclared donations and denies wrongdoing. The Conservative leader's accusing him of having a hissy fit, and Labour says the election's a circus after confirming they won't field candidates. Prince Harry's accused a court of a whitewash after losing his privacy lawsuit against the Daily Mail. A judge ruled he and other celebrities had failed to prove allegations of unlawful information gathering. Police believe a murder suspect fled the country after the bodies of a woman and her two children were found at their home. The discovery was made in Great Denham in Bedfordshire. Novak Djokovic has won the longest ever men's quarterfinal at Wimbledon to book his place in the last four. The 39-year-old beat Felix Auger-Aliassime after 5 hours and 15 minutes on centre court. Djokovic admits this was one of his most special nights at the All England Club.
2: I was telling the kids to go to sleep after the fourth, but they didn't want to listen. And I'm glad they stayed because it was honestly one of the best matches I was part of on this court in my career.
1: And Argentina had to come back from 2-0 down to beat Egypt 3-2 and secure a place in the World Cup quarterfinals. They'll play Switzerland, who beat Colombia in a penalty shootout. That's the latest. I'm Cam Hall.
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5: Hello, good morning. This is Petrie here with you, and I'm with you for the next hour. And of course, this is your chance to talk back, because it's a full hour now, no guests, just you and me. And Farage is on the menu again this morning. This time, though, about his decision to quit as an MP, which he announced this afternoon at about 2:15. I know, because I had to wake up from my afternoon nap to listen to him. And I thought it was a very interesting speech, a very angry speech. I don't know if you heard it. I don't know if you saw it. But also some of the words that were chosen were very interesting, I thought, because he declared that he had not broken any laws. And he hasn't, right? Providing that money is legal, providing he wasn't laundering it, which is no suggestion, of course, that he was, that he hasn't broken any laws. It's perfectly fine to be given £5 million by a friend. I'd love a friend like that, please. Thank you very much. But he chose to use the word law instead of rule, and I thought that was interesting. Because he is a smart cookie, right? And he would have spoken to lawyers. There would have been lawyers looking at his speech before he went and delivered it. But what was interesting, though, is the anger that he's clearly feeling. And is he angry because of press intrusion, or is he angry because he's being scrutinised? And the scrutiny is getting, well, it's getting hot, isn't it? I mean, there's going to be more and more of it. We've just seen the George Cottrell story come out at the weekend, and before that there was the Christopher Harborne £5 million that he's now being, or was being investigated over for breaking parliamentary rules. He also said in his speech that it seems that we don't like our MPs working other jobs. Well, I mean, that has been a debate for decades. I mean, it's for as long as I can remember, it's been should MPs have second jobs, etc., etc. Right? That's been knocking around for a long time. I don't think anybody minds MP. Well, that's down to the constituents, isn't it, to mind whether, you know, Farage has been working in other places and not looking after his constituents. If that's the case, then it's between them and him and them. It's not for us to comment, really. But nobody minds you working for money. That wasn't the point. So I was intrigued by that as a statement. I have no problem about the money he got from talking about gilt or gold or whatever it was he was doing. So what? Good on him. I don't have a problem. But it's not following the rules on a huge donation from somebody, and that is all it was. If it had been declared, there would be no story. There really wouldn't be. Nobody would be the least bit interested in it, because it would have been on his declaration. We would have all seen it. We would have all known that it was there. And we would have all gone, OK, well, we'll just watch out now to see if he brings in any policies on crypto that we weren't expecting, and leave it there. So it's not the fact that he got the money, it's the fact that it wasn't declared. And should it have been declared? And that will be a question that is answered by the parliamentary committee that was looking into it, the Standards Committee. They will decide whether it should have been declared or not. And that's all there is to this. But this seems to be, it feels like, an overreaction. I don't understand what the end game is for this. I mean, Nigel Farage has stated that this is to let the people of Clacton be the judge as to whether he's done anything wrong or not. However, that doesn't stop an inquiry. It halts it for now. But should he be returned to Parliament as an MP, the inquiry starts up again. So it's weird to me. I don't know what the thinking... I wish I could figure out what the thinking was. You know, would this be a distraction? Would this be him being able to get hold of the narrative? Is this... Because it doesn't do anything apart from delay this inquiry. So I'm confused as to what... Why? I'm hoping you can help me out with that. And also, if he gets returned, which he probably will. I mean, it's just him and Count Binface, right, today, that is going to be standing in that by-election. And he wins, then he might get suspended, and then it becomes another by-election. So... two by-elections at the cost of £400,000, £500,000. It's just, I don't know. It's an odd thing. Ricka said, is there a chance that Farage believes that not enough constituents will sign a recall petition even if the Standards Committee finds against him? I suppose that's possible, Rick, because it has to be 10%, doesn't it, of constituents in order for there to be a by-election. The 10% is quite a low bar. It's possible. It's a good point. And it's not a given that if he's suspended for more than 10 days that there will be a by-election for that reason. So it was good for you to point that out. Thank you, Rick. But it is interesting nonetheless. I don't understand it. I think it's a weird decision, maybe born of anger, maybe to delay scrutiny. I just don't get it. I don't get it, but I'd like to know what you think about it all. So do give me a call. 0344 499 1000. Those calls are charged at the national rate, but we do call you back, so don't worry about that. And you can text as well your message, put the word talk, and then your message to 87222. Let me go first of all to Mark in Nottingham. First time caller, Mark.
6: Yes, indeed.
5: Well, it's lovely to meet you. Thank you for calling in. What do you make of all of this?
6: I find it very strange that every other party has now decided not to compete the by-election. They are acting in concert at the very least.
5: I agree. Are you still there, Mark?
6: Yeah.
5: Yeah. But that's a strategy they've decided, isn't it? That they're just not going to get involved in this in case there is another by-election, in which case they would have to stand. I mean, Robert Jenrick's saying they're just too cowardly to put somebody up in this by-election. Do you believe that's the case?
6: I believe they're trying to postpone the timeline to give them time to prepare, and they want to do it on their terms. Now, as I understand it, and I listened to your show last night as well, everyone knows where the money came from, the $5 million, and everyone knows it was an unconditional gift. Now, I also think what I understand also came out on your show last night was the same gentleman has given Reform $12 million as a political donation.
5: Yeah.
6: Right? So there is obviously a differentiation between a political donation and a personal gift, unconditional gift. And if it's unconditional, then he has no recourse to recovery of that money, the $5 million, and he cannot direct where it is spent.
5: Correct.
6: Yeah. So the Standards Committee is going to say, is being asked to decide whether this was a personal gift or a political donation. Well, there is evidence that that is already being differentiated by the same donor, if I can put it that way.
5: Yeah, no, and I take your point that he said, right, I'm going to give $12 million to the party and I'm going to give $5 million to you. But personal gifts, in the rules, the personal gift, it's very specific, and it says that it's from your partner or family member. And if there's any doubt about the gift at all, just register it. Because if it had been registered, no one would be talking about it. I promise you, no one would care.
6: Right.
5: So it's the fact that it wasn't registered. And they will make the determination, I guess, as to whether there were conditions attached to it. Because we've got, you know, Nigel Farage is saying it was unconditional. The donor is saying it was unconditional. But...
6: And I understand that's how it has been documented. And that Nigel is saying, you know, it has been documented as an unconditional gift. Okay, let that play out.
5: Yeah.
6: Worst case, the committee can only facilitate a by-election.
5: Yeah.
6: And right now, everybody knows that the worst case here is that they're going to be asked to have a by-election. Which Nigel Farage today said, okay, let's have the by-election and let's have the voters make that decision. Now, if the other parties do not want to participate, that is their decision. He's saying, I will take the worst possible sanction, because no one is saying I am wrong in taking the money. I've not broken any law.
5: No laws at all.
6: Yeah. So if I've not broken any laws, I've taken the money. Worst case is I, Nigel Farage, thought this was a personal donation.
5: Yeah, I mean, if he just went, oh, look, I messed up. I genuinely didn't think it needed to be registered. I genuinely didn't think that the George Cotterill stuff needed to be registered. But it is... The both George and Christopher Harborne are both into cryptocurrency. I don't know if... I mean, these are all the things that need to be examined, right? And if there was any undue influence bought with that $5 million... or with the money that George Cotterill has gifted him. So it's just about keeping politics clean or as clean as possible, and not allowing, you know, vast personal gifts to have any sway on your political life.
6: I agree with you, Petri. And, but, you know, de facto, everybody knows where this money came from now.
5: Yeah.
6: So the question then becomes, were you in a position to exercise that influence at the time you received it? The answer is no. He wasn't even a leader of reform at the time. He wasn't, you know, he subsequently became a parliamentarian. But he had to compete in Clacton for that. Mm-hmm. There was no guarantee that he was even going to become a member of parliament. I mean, Ben Habib did not become a member of parliament when he ran for it, for reform. And he's he's certainly not prime minister. He's not in government. Yeah. Mm-hmm. Then you have to assess whether, okay, do we want the Bank of England to be involved in crypto? Yeah. Should we all be aware that he received the 5 million? Yes, I think we should. But we are now all aware. So what is the issue going forward?
5: Well, I suppose the issue going forward is just to make sure that this didn't buy any undue influence. And I know you said, look at the time, but, you know, Nigel Farage was certainly on his way, and with George Cotterill, the money from there as well was helping him rebuild his online presence and all of those things. So it may have been a means to an end, but these are the things the inquiry will look at and say, well, okay, no, fair enough. But in future, can you please register your interests? And Nigel Farage has been sanctioned before for not registering things and not registering things on time.
6: Okay.
5: So it's about, there are rules, and even if you're a maverick and you're anti-establishment, you're still working for the establishment, and there are rules that need to be followed. And if he just followed it and erred on the side of caution, that's what the rules say. They say if you're absolutely 100% sure it's a gift from your wife, we don't care. You don't need to register it.
6: Right.
5: But if you're not sure, put it down and it's there.
6: I agree with you that we should be aware.
5: Yeah.
6: How are you going to know that any undue influence was purchased?
5: Because people could buy me to do anything for 5 million.
6: Sorry?
5: You could pay, I would do anything for 5 million. I mean,
6: right.
5: Of course it's going to buy influence, isn't it? Even if it's just access or...
6: No, I listened to your show last night, and it is access.
5: Yeah.
6: And the billionaire who was buying Starmer's clothes, he got
5: access.
6: A pass.
5: Yes, he did.
6: He got access.
5: Yeah.
6: He got a pass to number 10.
5: Yeah, we were all livid about that.
6: Sitting in on meetings.
5: Yeah.
6: What we need then is to be aware so that when discussion of crypto policy comes up, we are aware.
5: Exactly.
6: And we can think of these things.
5: Exactly that. Exactly that. That's all we're asking for, is that transparency. So when he starts talking about crypto, we can say, now I wonder if that 5 million had anything to do with it. Right? That's all it is. It's just so that we've got the full picture.
6: Whereas what is being done at the moment is he's being portrayed as having crooked relationships. There is undue influence today, when actually nothing, apart from the fact he hasn't breached it, which may be an honest mistake, you're going, okay, we're all aware of it.
5: Yeah.
6: What's the issue? And the worst sanction you can give is to have a by-election, which he's already offered up.
5: Yeah, but he's offering up a by-election without the full facts of the money in place. So that would still go ahead.
6: What do you mean by the full facts, Petrie?
5: Well, whatever the inquiry finds out, the stuff that you and I don't know. The stuff that we have no knowledge of, the questions that Nigel Farage will have to answer, all of those bits and pieces that of the jigsaw puzzle that we don't have. We think we've got a full picture, but we might not have. So if the by-election goes ahead now without those facts in place, those facts will still come out, and they will still a process of triggering a by-election, whether he's had two or not, or three.
6: But Petrie, if he had registered this interest, what he would have registered is it came from Harborne, it was £5 million.
5: Yes, but he didn't register it, and that's what makes it look dodgy.
6: So what more information are you looking for?
5: I'm not heading up the inquiry. I don't know what they'll ask Nigel Farage. I don't know whether they will look into the meeting at the Bank of England, whether they will look at the speeches that Nigel Farage has given on crypto, whether they will look into other details of his what he's been doing in regards to cryptocurrency. You know, all of those things that we don't have at our fingertips will be looked into to see, even if he says, look, it was you know, completely free money, no strings attached at all. He's saying that. He's bound to say that, right? So what that has to do, we have to examine that and then look at evidence to suggest, perhaps, that influence was bought. So those are the things we need to know.
6: Okay. All right. Can I ask you a question? How many million is a billion?
5: 1,000.
6: 1,000.
5: Yeah.
6: So 1,000 million. Yeah.
5: Yeah.
6: This guy's been a friend of Nigel Farage for a long while.
5: Yeah.
6: Yeah. So he sits there and he's been supportive of him during the Brexit debate.
5: Yeah.
6: Yeah. So if I was sitting there going, actually, I would like to see a right of centre. I would like to see a right of centre party return to power. This guy needs security, whatever. I'm going to give him £5 million. Yeah? He's made sacrifices. I would want to know, can I, you know, is that going to impact me? Can I survive on the other 995 million that I've got left? I think I might have to make economies, but I think I could probably survive.
5: You'll probably pull through, yeah.
6: Yeah, I'll probably pull through, yeah? If I think he's the best chance of returning a right of centre party to power.
5: Yeah. And that is within your gift to do. You can give as many people as much money as you want. It's not about giving the money. It's not even about receiving the money. It's about being transparent about the money.
6: Yes.
5: That's all it comes down to.
6: So my next question is then, okay, if you are saying that somebody involved in politics cannot possibly have a differentiation between a party donation and a personal donation.
5: Yes, of course. Of course they can. But it is in the public interest to know if it truly did come, no strings attached. That's all everybody wants to know. And because it wasn't registered, it's a huge lump of money. It can look like something was trying to be hidden. And that's just as simple as that. And it was a National Crime Agency that got the information.
6: And I've heard Richard Trice on your channel tonight.
5: Mm-hmm. Yeah.
6: Talking about, well, where did the information come from?
5: National Crime Agency.
6: Yeah. Well, National Crime Agency reports to the Times, does it?
5: Well, I mean, I don't know the context that people have got, right? But that's where it came from. And it was the bankers that handed that information on, just as they would on you and me. If we suddenly got money into our bank account, we would be questioned as to where it came from if it's more than £10,000. And that's what happened to Nigel Farage. A big lump sum of money arrived in his bank account, and the National Crime Agency was informed by the bankers, who have a duty to do so, and then how it got to the papers is between the National Crime Agency and whoever they talk to. I don't know.
6: Yeah.
5: But it almost doesn't matter.
6: Expect questions on money laundering, etc. If you buy a house, you have to demonstrate where the funds come from.
5: Absolutely.
6: That's all perfectly normal.
5: Yeah.
6: Would I expect it to end up in an...
5: Well, you probably wouldn't expect it to, Mark, any more than I would, because we're not Nigel Farage. We're not famous. You know, we're not, you know, nobody cares. But we do care when it's politicians, because we need to ensure that our politicians are not being bought by wealthy donors. And it's just as simple as that. And I'm not suggesting he has been, but I'm saying that we have the right to know. And that's what this is about. And like I said before, if he'd just registered it, none of this would have happened. None of it. I would love to continue talking to you, Mark. It's an excellent call, but I am extremely late to a break. These are the people who pay my wages. So I've got to take a break.
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3: 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Talk it. Across the UK, Talk Energy, the home of common sense. This is Talk.
5: Hello there, this is Talk, and it is Petrie. This is Talk Back, and it's your opportunity to do exactly that. And we are discussing Nigel Farage and this extraordinary decision of his yesterday to resign as an MP and trigger a by-election in which it appears only himself and Count Binface will be standing. These are strange times, aren't they? They really are. Could be Carol Vorderman as well. Could be. So that's possible, but we do know that Restore isn't going to... Tories are not going to, Labour aren't going to, Greens aren't going to, Lib Dems aren't going to, so nobody else is going to put up any challenges. So it could just be between Farage and Binface, which is embarrassing, because all the other parties are saying that they're not going to play into this circus, into this pantomime. Nigel Farage, on the other hand, is saying that he's doing this because he wants the people to decide whether he's done anything wrong. The only problem with that is that it doesn't alter anything, because if he wins that by-election, he then becomes an MP again and the same rules apply. He will be, then the inquiry will continue. And that could, if he is found to have done anything wrong and is sanctioned... that could also trigger another by-election. So it's a very strange situation, and I wonder if it's backfired on him. I wonder if he was anticipating at all that the other parties wouldn't stand. And Robert Jenrick's saying, oh, it's cowardice. It's not. It's chess. They're deliberately not standing because they want to see the outcome of this inquiry before they stand. So it won't stop that at all. So it's a bit of a weird decision, and I don't know if he saw that particular outcome or if he thought it would have some other reaction. I don't know. Gary said, I do think Farage's latest stunt will backfire on him and his party, and it seems to be the case considering today's newspaper front pages. I've always thought Farage was a bit of a slippery snake. Imagine how slippery he'd be in power. One minute, I think we need to change up politics because the two big parties have failed us miserably. Yet on the other hand, I think better the devil you know. And that's from Gary in Glasgow. Well, it certainly made politics more interesting, having reform in the pot. Sammy says, I kind of agree with him to a point. Doxing his daughter is without a doubt a step too far. However, the by-election does feel pantomimey. He was incredibly angry, which in a way feels refreshing and very human. That's from Sam in Lancashire. I don't know if we can say it was doxing. I mean, the photograph in the paper of the house is the house that is well known to be where Farage normally is, and the Sky said that they turned up there believing it because it was the last registered address where Nigel Farage voted from, so they believed that he was there. So I'm not sure it's doxing. I'm not sure I would go that far. That's what he's saying it is, but I'm not sure that is actually 100% the case. And I'm not siding with other journalists. I'm just saying that I'm not convinced that is legitimately doxing. Although if it is, of course, it is not. It's not acceptable. Absolutely not acceptable. You leave his family out of it. That's fair. So I wonder what you think of this. Do let me know. Give me a call, 0344 499 1000. Debbie is in Lincolnshire. Good morning, Debbie.
12: Hi, how are you?
5: I'm good. How are you?
12: Very well, thank you.
5: Good. I'm glad to hear it. Are you enjoying the weather or not?
12: I'm loving the weather.
5: Are
12: although
5: you?
12: I'd not be working in it, but just chilling out. But yeah.
5: It is nice, though, isn't it? I mean, it is a bit hot, but it's lovely.
12: Yes.
5: My garden is just going wild.
12: Well, I just keep going to... We've got Badger's View, which is our new little bar shed. And, yeah, we keep going out there, but, yeah.
5: You've got a bar in your garden?
12: I have.
5: I'm jealous.
12: Well, my parents, they've been married 55 years this year, and they were away in Corfu. And when they came back, we were like, ta-da!
5: That is amazing. What are the opening hours?
12: It's open all hours.
5: It's generous. Generous opening hours. Fantastic. I'm thrilled about that. Debbie, what do you think about this latest political pantomime, fiasco, whatever?
12: So I'm an interim chairman of a branch of reform. And I was very worried today when I listened to Nigel's address. And I was like, oh my God, where's this going? And in a way, I sort of get it. I'm like, yeah, stand up and see if people are going to re-elect you. And why wouldn't they? Why would the people of Clacton lose faith in him? Because they voted him in before.
5: But that's almost why bother then, isn't it? Because he already has a mandate from the people of Clacton.
12: Completely agree with you. 100%.
5: It's a risk, isn't it?
12: One, I also agree with that. But it's like, do we care? I mean, I'm not being funny. No one's bought his suits, his glasses, his underwear. You know, that's what Lord Ali did, you know.
5: Yeah.
12: So who cares? Because if it's all right for Labour, it's all right for him.
5: No, but the difference is it was registered. That's the point. So we knew that Lord Ali had, so we could then examine that if anything looked to be in Lord Ali's favour. In fact, when it found out that he got a pass and was in meetings, there was absolute furore, because even though it had been declared, it clearly bought him favour. So that's the issue here. It was declared.
12: How long did it take Keir to pipe up and say, Lord Ali bought me my suit?
5: Well, it's not up to him to say what's on the register. It's up to people to read what's on the register. The fact that it was there meant that it was above board. I mean, none of us liked it. We all thought it was pretty tacky, right? We all thought it was pretty pathetic. And there was rightfully, the public were furious about it, going, well, you don't need somebody to buy you suits, mate. But at least it was there, which is why he didn't get sanctioned, right? That's why there was no inquiry, because he had declared it.
12: I do think, though, if anyone's getting any money that's going to benefit a party, organisation, however you want to perceive it, they should, you know, pipe up. But I do feel the reason why they're gunning for Nigel is because he's a threat.
5: You could be right. Look, I'm not going to take away from you that he is a threat to the establishment. But I do also think that if Kemi Badenoch, if we found out through the National Crime Agency that she had got 5 million quid in her bank account from some business owner or other, we would be expecting an inquiry into that as well. I think it's just because it's Nigel.
12: Oh, no, I do think, right, I completely agree with what you just said, but I do think it's because it's Nigel. They're just all really, really worried. So we have the two-party system, and now because Nigel's come back into the Rima things, they're now worried. And so, therefore, let's blacken him. And I'm a great believer in, and I said this to my regional director today, I'm a great believer in, none of us have got a great past. You know, I'm a divorcee, is what I'm getting at, not a criminal past.
5: Yeah.
12: There's always someone trying to find something on you, and this is the best thing to have a pop at Nigel about.
5: Well, I mean, look, if you're in the public eye, that is what happens, right? People try to find something on you. And he's a politician, which is even more important and deserves more scrutiny. In fact, we should be scrutinising all of our politicians all the blooming time, as far as I'm concerned, because these are the people who are making decisions on the rest of our lives, and often those decisions don't seem to favour us, right? So we need constant scrutiny on every single one of them, and particularly if there is money coming in. And this is what the inquiry will have to look at and just say, well, look, you know, we just need to know whether this has bought any influence. And if it has bought influence, like Lord Ali's money definitely bought him influence, right?
12: 100%.
5: 100%. But it was declared, and we were able to see that the money had bought influence. So, and that's why that all of those things now have been, you know, dropped. The value has been dropped. Everything's got to be reported. Any gift you get. I'm not allowed gifts at all.
12: Yeah, but Petra, it was only declared when it was raised.
5: No, it was declared beforehand.
12: It was
5: discovered on the parliamentary interests blah blah thingy. Because if it hadn't been declared, then Keir Starmer would be facing the same inquiry that Nigel Farage is facing. It's only because it wasn't declared that it's being looked into. Otherwise, there wouldn't be an inquiry. There would be no need for an inquiry because it would have been declared.
12: I just feel that it's, which is why I would never want to go into politics at this level. I just feel it's just any way we can take someone down because they're a threat. And I think that's quite sad. I just feel, let everybody go out there, And this is why I wouldn't want to be on that sort of front of politics.
5: No, I wouldn't want to be anywhere near it, Debbie. Absolutely wouldn't want to be anywhere near it. And maybe there is a bit of this as well about you know, media. But you look at anybody, a pop star, an actor, the media eventually turn on them, don't they? It's until Poppy syndrome and knock them back down again. It's just Nigel Farage's turn, you know? Exactly. I think, yeah. And I don't agree with it either, but I do think...
12: Your listeners tonight, even yourself, and I could say myself, and like I say, I'm a divorcee, who has got a white of white background?
5: Me.
12: You have. I love you. I've met you in person, give you a cuddle.
5: I am the Snow White of the real world. I promise you. No, I'm not. But no, I do. I know. I take your point, Debbie.
12: You have got a white of white background. Nobody has.
5: No. No, but we're not politicians, Debbie, making decisions for other people. And I do think that that requires a different level of scrutiny.
12: Completely agree.
5: And I want to come to your pub. So I think it's having a bar in your back garden is a brilliant, brilliant idea. I'm going to do that. Debbie, lovely to talk to you. Thank you very much indeed. I've got to take a break. Otherwise, I'd keep chatting to you all night. Back in a sec.
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5: Hello, good morning. This is Talk, and this is Talk Back, and I'm Petri. This is a really interesting message that's come in from Jen. It says, I'm surprised nobody seems to be able to see what's happening here. Farage, in Jenny's view, is a grandiose narcissist. That's pretty obvious to many. But if you look at how narcissists cope with a dent to their ego, you see that this is all straight out of the playbook. They can't cope with being out of control of their assumed social status. And as he was at risk of losing his social standing, he's attempted to remedy this for himself. He simply put himself in control of his status. Rather than be told he's done wrong, he simply changed the subject. The topic now isn't if he's done something wrong, it's if he's loved. It's all becoming an ego trip. And by the way, a narcissist cannot compute themselves being wrong unless it's to play the victim of another person or people trying to bully or hurt them. So for what it's worth, I honestly believe he thinks he's in the right here, purely because, like Trump, he cannot comprehend being wrong about anything. I certainly agree with that with Trump, I can tell you that. Joanna has said Nigel only finally had enough because his finances were being dragged out and they went to where his daughter lives, which was out of bounds. It wasn't legitimate because Sky knew Farage was in America because they met him at the airport. Rules say it's okay to have a financial gift from a friend or family member. He was gifted it some time before he decided to run for office, and Nigel took legal advice on it, so it was okay. If it was £500, would it matter if it was a gift or only because it was 5 million? Well, 5 million buys you a lot of favours if you want. I mean, 50 quid wouldn't, would it? I wouldn't do much for 50 quid. I'd do quite a lot for 5 million. So is it the gift or the amount? 5 million to this particular man who is extremely rich is not a lot of money. Nothing has been given in return and no principles of Nigel's have changed. That's what the inquiry is to determine. That's all. That's all anybody wants. Dale Vince, however, gave 5 million to the Labour Party and it got a lucrative contract, and his Just Stop Oil seemed to go unchallenged until they threw paint on everything. Well, I don't know about that. But yeah, look, the rules do say that, absolutely. But we have a right to scrutinise it. That's all it is. It's just asking questions. And if you've got, what is it we always say, or people always say to me, if you've got nothing to hide, you've got nothing to fear. If he's got nothing to hide, then why be like this about it? I mean, it just says, look, it's all above board. Here you go, check it out. And we all move on. It's as simple as that. Be great. Joe is in Brighton. Another new caller. Hello, Joe. Good morning.
19: Hi, Petri. I used to listen to you on another station.
5: Did you?
19: I hope your son is okay. Yeah, I remember something.
5: Yes. No, my boy, he's 29 now. But he's doing really well, thank you, Joe.
19: What I want to say is the American congressman to ask Nigel Farage, why are you always in America putting down your own country? To me, it's clear and simple. He entered politics to enrich himself, like Donald Trump. And it's clear he's taken money from Meta and Facebook. It's clear that it's footballification of parties, that no matter what you say about him, it's the establishment. He is the establishment. He goes to all the private members' club. He only goes to the pub as a facade. And it's clear and simple that any other politician did what he's done would be clearly harassed by the Daily Mail and every other paper. So to me, we've already seen what's happened under the Republicans. If you watch Sicko, the Secretary of Health was regulating the healthcare industry. Once he quit politics to then become a CEO of one of the healthcare companies, who tried to get into Britain under Cameron, and Cameron couldn't push it through. So what we're seeing already with Reform Council, that they're closing care homes down. And this is what the Conservatives done in Bournemouth, which was a big private care home business. Mm. They changed it into private, and half those owners now are from Scandinavia. Most of the vets are now owned by Scandinavian and German companies, and the same with all our dentists. So what we're seeing with Nigel Farage, he's already said three times he will privatise the NHS. Do people understand, who are voting for him, that in America you can pay $20,000 to $30,000 for a pregnancy, £8,000 for an ambulance to pick you up? I don't think they know what they're voting for, because many people came back and said, I didn't realise I was going to lose all these rights.
5: Indeed, certainly in America, absolutely right. But a lot of people, if you read what Reform says about the NHS, although Nigel Farage has said that he doesn't think this system works, he's talking about an insurance model. But what that opens the door to is an American model. And a lot of people say, no, he doesn't mean to privatise it. He's just saying that there'll be a two-tier system, whatever. But that opens the door to a private system, and also with policing and things like that, he's been very open about it. He thinks that a lot of these things should be private.
19: And you know why? Because like the former what's her name, Priti Patel, they've been going to CPAC conferences for years, getting conservative ideas from the American corporations. We know that rap music was pushed, like gangster rap was pushed by the private prison companies giving shares to the record label. So that's why we went from party rap like Houdini and Run DMC to all of a sudden gangster rap, because they knew they could make money from incarceration and give shares to all the record labels. So all that's come out now. So what you're seeing with Nigel Farage, as the congressman said to him last year, you're here to influence, you're getting help, money from American companies. So he wants to incorporate all the interests of American companies to take over everything we own, like, and haven't learned nothing from Margaret Thatcher, because you must remember, do you remember ICL Digital, the big company, Digital? It got sold to Fujitsu. And all our companies got sold off to Japan. If you go to Bournemouth and Poole, there were companies who were like top companies in marine engineering. They all got sold off to Japan because Margaret Thatcher didn't stop the sale.
5: Yeah, but there'll be a lot of people listening to this and saying, well, you know, you don't know that Nigel Farage is making those plans. We don't know for sure what his... But I feel that the NHS would not be safe with him, because I've heard him talk about how he doesn't think that this... I mean, it's clearly a very expensive system, and he doesn't think it can continue to operate the way it's operating. And I'd be open to looking at different ways of operating the NHS. But my concern is that there is a lot of American interest, and there's a lot of money to be made from it, and that would be my worry, that needs to be ring-fenced. So I'm with you on that, but a lot of people would deny what you're saying is his plan.
19: No, he's 100% in it for the money. He says it all the time. I go to America because I represent American companies' interest. All these football vacation fans, no matter what he does, he's always going to be better than the next one. I don't believe so, because he started Brexit knowing from lobbying in the EU there's money to be made out of selling off the family silver. And, you know, they say all the things what Rees-Mogg said never happened. And every trade deal what Kemi tried to do failed, and Liz Truss. So we know, as you say, if you're not a member of a club, you're never going to get the benefits. And the problem is we've lost billions, and people are saying the media are scrutinising him now because he tried to hide these gifts, and there's more to come out. And you can see he liked Trump. He's read the book, what Trump wrote, Deny Everything, read by Roy Coyne in The Apprentice film. He's just copying everything. They give ideas at these CPAC conferences. I mean, the Democrats have their conference, but the CPAC conferences are more sinister.
5: Yeah, deny and deflect, isn't it? Deny and deflect. Joe, brilliant to talk to you. Please call again, won't you?
19: Thank you.
5: Call again. I'd love to talk to you again. I mean, obviously that's Joe's opinion of what Farage is planning, and more will come out in the future. But I've got to take a break because I'm late.
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5: Hello, good morning. This is Talk and it is Petri and this is your Talkback Hour. Well, it's the last 5 minutes of your Talkback Hour. Couple of messages. Nigel Farage has screwed up. This stunt of a by-election is a pure distraction and coercion. That's Andrew from Salisbury. This one, Erois, I think it is a fake by-election, same as Andy Burnham. Yeah. And Marcus said, assuming he wins, he'll be in a position of facing another by-election, which would have been forced on what

0: guy, Nigel, he's done a phenomenal job with Brexit and everything else. But when you look more closely, I think we're just being gaslighted, Petri.
1: Damn.
0: I mean, yeah, you notice how whenever he's challenged on things, he gets very tetchy. He doesn't tolerate, well, all the people that have joined UKIP that were, you know, potentially a team. He's one by one knocked them on the head, hence we've got the problem with Rupert Lowe. And I think over this course of years, you see this other side to Nigel. And he's really saying to the electorate of Clacton, you know, forget rules. I mean, he's an intelligent man. He knew full well that he should declare this. I think people are forgetting this. He knows what the rules are, and especially he's been in politics long enough to criticise others for it. So he's really trying to play a victim here, big time, and he's saying, it's about Nigel all the time, Petri. You know, you look at someone like Ben Habib, he's a man who cares about the right of politics, and he puts everything on the line. He says, I don't matter. It's the party that matters. Nigel controls reform. It was a company to start with, really. And he controls. And look at the number of candidates he's booted out. I mean, locally, I know several people who, we don't quite like that little indiscretion in the past. No, you know, we're not having it. And it's very much top down and still is. And it's really struggles to get a proper constitution, which is what Ben Habib kept going on about. What we're seeing here is Clacton being told, you know, back me or sack me, doesn't matter what I do. No acknowledgement at all, which he could have done. And we've said it 1,000 times. Oh, just declare it. You said it so many times yourselves.
1: Yeah.
0: So
1: none of this would have happened if it had just been declared.
0: And I can't figure, Petri, why he thinks we're not intelligent enough to work that out and say, surely, we, you know, everyone's thinking, well, it's reform or nothing. Nigel's the only man that can do it. So it doesn't matter what he does. You know, he's very quick to criticise others, but he's holier than thou, and we're not being gaslighted. I think he should move over and let someone else take the reins of the party. I really do. It's a sad thing.
1: Do you think the party would survive that?
0: Yeah, do you know, I actually do.
1: Okay.
0: Because the core of the party is such that we have to vote for Nigel because he's the only one that can get us across the line.
1: Yeah.
0: But really, when you think about it, he's been in a corner. He's had Robert Jenrick, various other people go out to try and defend him, and, you know, Richard Tice and so on. And they're all gaslighting us. Honestly, they're not. They should be simply saying, has he broke the rules? Did he know the rules? And should he not acknowledge it? But instead of that, they start saying, oh, it's the establishment.
1: Yeah, you're right. Jerry, you're absolutely right. You really are. And it's a really interesting thing to think that Nigel Farage has changed, hasn't he? He's become much more angry. And I wonder if this will actually damage him more than he thought. Jerry, lovely to talk to you. You've got the most gorgeous voice, by the way. So very nice. Do call again. Thank you for all of your calls. That's it from me for this morning. Back tonight, though, at 10. See you then.
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